0: The council endorsed the 12-month appointment at a special council meeting last night. Dr. Hunt has more than 30 years of experience as a local government CEO. He starts work next Monday. To sport now, Australia's dominated in Durban by 214 runs to take a 1-0 lead in their three-match tour of South Africa. Pat Cummins, Matt Renshaw and Josh Hazlewood all taking scalps in the second innings to hold the Proteas to just 206. Cummins says it's good to start the tour on the right foot.
1: It's better than the alternative. Obviously two games to play, anything can happen. But always, once you're ahead in the series, it does make things a little bit easier. Again, playing away is really hard, so it's great to get confidence after a win.
0: WA has gone down to Queensland in their one-day cup clash at the Wacker. The visitors batted first and were bowled out for 261. WA getting close but falling 16 runs short of victory. Captain Ashton Turner, the final wicket to fall.
2: And it's out!
3: Well, it was dragged down by Swepson, but Ashton Turner can only find the man at mid-off. And it's all over for Western Australia. Queensland win.
0: And Formula One will return to Africa for the first time since 1993, with Rwanda to host the African Grand Prix. Rwanda will join the calendar in the early 2030s on a 10-year deal. This is Ian News, Western Australia.
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5: Good morning. We're still working on that breakdown in Bayswater, Tonkin Highway northbound at Guildford Road. The vehicle's in the left emergency lane. So far, we're not seeing any major delays, but just be cautious there as the driver is outside of their car. Otherwise, looking at our freeways, the southbound run, busy Burns Beach Road, Whitfords Avenue to Reed Highway and Stevenson Avenue to Vincent Street, Kwinana Freeway northbound, Slow Thomas Road to Rowley Road and Farrington Road to Mill Point Road. 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That's the latest traffic on 91.3 Sport FM.
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12: Having a look at your weather, 32 degrees is our top for today, some rain around, and then tomorrow, a top of 22, some thunderstorms potential, and then Friday clears up a top of 23. Currently in Perth, we're on 20 degrees.
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13: Final hour of Sports Breakfast on this Wednesday. Thanks for being with us. Garrison Ken, Ollie Eastland joined us last hour. A bit of footy chat today. Despite the fact the seasons are finished, there's still plenty of interest in Ollie Eastland, the EB Cook medalist for a third time. Quite an illustrious group now. There's only two players in Claremont's history, Wayne, who've won more than Ollie. Graham Moss, who's a champion ruckman, much like Ollie, a Brownlow medalist as well, champion of WA football, Graham Moss, and Luke Blackwell, who's a very fine footballer, played AFL for Carlton, came back, won a Sandover at the Tigers, and won four best and fairest. So he's joining a pretty rarefied group if he can win another one. And he wouldn't back against him on this year's form.
2: No, he's been a stalwart of that club, hasn't he? He's been a vital part. But I think you made a bit of a comment. Maybe he needs a little bit of help as well.
13: Yes.
2: You know, because then he can be utilised in other areas. So I think he'd be pretty handy as a resting forward or whatever. But he doesn't get that opportunity because he's got to ruck the whole time.
13: Yeah. And you know? It doesn't have to be every week. And it doesn't have to be 50-50 split. It just needs to be probably 25-30%. At the moment, he's rucking 85% of the game. And he went forward when they did pick young Benji Van Rooyen, and he did kick a couple of goals.
2: Yeah.
13: So he is capable of doing that. We just need to...
2: He's got the skills. He's got the footy smarts, use his body lead, you know, at least help the small forwards. So, no-brainer to me.
13: Kim Hughes about to join us. Now, we've asked you throughout the show, heroic acts in sport due to injury. So Sam Fanning was heroic on Sunday for WA. A few nominations so far, including Jeremy McGovern in the 2018 AFL Grand Final with broken ribs. 0429 913 913. Karma, this is separate to that topic. Former Australian star cyclist Matthew Richardson, now riding for the Poms, withdrawn from their team for the World Track Cycling Champs, alleged bullying, harassment, discrimination towards riders of minority descent. Oh, dear.
2: That's a rather... heavy accusation, isn't it?
13: Absolutely. Richardson commented that the Australian track cycling program was like high school, and by comparison, the powerful British system was Hogwarts. Boasted that he travels to comps with five bikes with Team Great Britain, but only one with Team Australia. Outspoken, Matthew Richardson, it would appear, after that controversial defection last year. But love to get your thoughts this morning. 0429 913 913. Call 29418. 7700. Heroic acts in sport with Sam Fanning. Crab walking his way to victory for Western Australia in that Shield game. Right now, let's chat to a great of Australian cricket, former Australian Test captain Kim Hughes. Australia, a 1-0 up in the Test series against the Proteas.
7: Straight up in the air, catch taken. Hazelwood finishes with 6 wickets and Australians take a 1-0 lead in the series. Matt Renshaw will dominate the headlines. They were relentless, the Australian attack. The 214-run win to kick off the series here in Durban.
13: That audio courtesy of Fox Cricket, the Australian man, formerly known as Mark Howard, bringing you that piece of commentary. Kim Hughes is with us. Let's chat to a former Australian Test captain. And Australia 1-0 up over there in South Africa. Morning, Kim.
14: Good morning, boys. Great to be with you and also my great mate, Wayne Maxwell-Clark. How are we, lads?
13: We're very well. We're always better when Australia wins a test match, whether it's at home or away. And apart from the first day, Kim, Australia largely dominated this test. What did you make of it?
14: To start with, I couldn't believe that Mattinson was picked as an opener. But then he did well in the second innings, all credit. I thought Renshaw was absolutely fantastic. In both innings, and at one stage, you know, we were hoping that Renshaw would get to his 100, and I don't have KO Sports or anything like that to watch, and the next time I pick up the news or whatever, he nearly got to 200. So it was just an incredible effort. The tail enders really did very well. But great to see Hazelwood, you know, get a sixer. He's normally, get a he and Boland, if you like, you know, Cummins and Stark, they were often getting the fours or fivers. And Hazelwood, that would possibly be his best figures, a sixer. But a tremendous effort by the Aussies. I don't know about you, Wayne and Jacob, but, geez, I was really, really disappointed in the crowd at times when I saw it on the telly. It just looked pathetic. It looked as if you could get a machine gun and fire into the galleries or whatever and hit no one. I was very, very disappointed, given that, you know, South Africa are the world champions. They beat Australia at Lord's last year to be the test team of the year. I was very disappointed in the crowd.
2: Yeah, we've been told, you know, that we were expecting a few, weren't we? You know, with the Sandgate thing and what was going on. But obviously, they're in the middle of their rugby, so we're just finishing up their rugby, which is the number one sport over there. And a lot of people weren't surprised that the number that were there. But let's go back to the original section. I mean, Australia's won, and they're saying now, oh, you know, that'll close the critics up. You know,

0: it would have been an obvious thing to bring, make or put Renshaw up to open, as he is a top three batsman, and he's at the perfect age. You know, he's been around for a long, you know, he's 30, not as if he's 34, so he's, you know, his next 2 or 3, 4 years are going to be his best year, and he just looked a tremendous player. And I didn't realise that Cooper Connolly wasn't well. I just thought, you know, put Renshaw up to open, bring in Cooper Connolly. But now they've got the situation where Maddison did well. I think the challenge might be, Wayne, I don't know what you thought, but, you know, his opening partner, Travis Head, look, he was just amazing against England. A couple of failures. It was only a couple of failures, but it'd be interesting to see how he goes in the next test, with Rabada more than likely coming back into the South African team. That'll help their bowling attack, and certainly he'll be a challenge. But Labuschagne didn't look too bad. Smith was always good. And whilst I mentioned Smith, his catch off that reverse sweep fellow was possibly the greatest catch I think I've ever seen. It was just incredible, his anticipation.
1: Well, the problem now with Renshaw making these runs, it's created a problem. I think that the idea of being selectors is also not only trying to win the Test match; it's trying to set your country up for a period of time. And it looks to me they're being a little bit short-sighted. We've had the problem with an opener that they've played Matty Renshaw leading up to it in the lead-up games. Now they're throwing him to number five. Okay, fantastic, unbelievable. What and how happens? Because you've mentioned Connolly. You've also got Green. Now, I don't know whether he'll be available for this. You know, what's the setup? Does Renshaw should he go back there? Because they say, the way I was looking at it, he's our guy that we've got to try for and for the opener. And it's so important that we get an opener.
0: It is, and I've always said, Wade, is that, you know, you get that 4, 5, or 6. It doesn't really matter. But 1, 2, and 3 are specialist positions. The toughest positions from a batsman's point of view in Test cricket, because you invariably against the new ball, against the best bowlers, and certainly South Africa have got some outstanding bowlers. But I just think now that Maddison got, you know, nearly 50 in the second innings and looked good, they're almost in a situation. Well, Cameron Green, if he's fit, will certainly, you think, come into it, and maybe Webster might sort of miss out, and Cameron Green maybe go to 6. But I just think that I think now, after Maddison did quite well, they've got more. It's more of a challenge now than what they had before. I just thought the obvious thing was
1: Renshaw. Is he the future, Bud? He's not the future. You know, I think he's done a role, and you say he batted well. He got 40. You know, best time to bat. I don't know.
0: Well, but Wayne, why would you play him in the first place?
1: Oh, they made a right for their own back.
0: Exactly. Just get Renshaw up there to open. I just think he's a natural opener, he looked very, very solid in both innings. He looked fantastic. Just get him up to open. Bring Green in to take Renshaw's place at 5. And leave Maddison out. Now, that's a tough gig on him. He hadn't played for 100 years or whatever. But I'm not too sure that down the track, another game or two, that Travis Head is our answer as an opener either. I just think he's a natural 5. You know, he plays all the shots in the world. And when you think about it, we've got another 2 tests in South Africa, and if Rabada comes back, that'll strengthen their attack. It'll be interesting to see how he goes.
1: The way I see a selector's role is one, you know, pick for the team and the series if you've got there, but also be picking for the future and developing and playing at the right time. I can't see the way it's working at the moment. I think it's a bit scattergun, the way they're going about it. And

0: I've got no confidence in where Australian cricket's going in their batting lineup.
1: Well, I completely agree, Wayne. I mean, the bowlers pick themselves, you know, and they will pick themselves. And you've got Boland on the, you know, as a reserve there. Not a bad reserve to have. But, yeah, I look, honestly, I just think the selectors have outdone their... They've been good, but I would get people, and I mentioned it the other day on the ABC program, I thought, Jason, Dizzy Gillespie, Adam Voges, these sorts of guys, Michael Hussey, you know, I think they're people like that, that, you know, they've been there. It's not as if they're in their 50s, I don't think. And I think they'd be a bit more in touch with where we're at. But I don't think that's going to happen at all. And I agree completely with you, Wayne, that I think they've made more of a rod for their own back than, you know, what we're going to see. But winning, as I say, winning hides all sin. Not that it's a sin, but I just think they've now got a real issue with what to do with Maddison.
2: What about Marnus, Kim? I mean, he made 37 in each innings, and he looked solid, but he still hasn't made a century since July 2023. How safe is he in that team?
1: Well, I agree completely, Jacob. And I have thought for a while that no one would be better prepared than him. Look, he's like Smith. He's absolutely, it's cricket, cricket, cricket. His you know, attention to detail is incredible. But you get this thing, paralysis by analysis. And it was interesting to hear him, read about him in one of the papers, I think just saying that he's got back to basics, just enjoying what he's doing. Now, it sounds ridiculously simple, but that's when you play your best. And he was the sort of player, I think, that he would leave nothing unturned in trying to do it all and do it correctly, but he just got paralysed. I think he's just got back to basics. See ball, hit ball. It sounds ridiculously simple, but the basics never, ever change. So I'd certainly keep him there at three. Smith, obviously at four. And I think it's a real... I don't know what you think, Wayne, but, you know, Cameron Green is no longer promising. He's 27, I think. So he's got to be in the prime of his life the next 2, 3, 4 years. Got to get himself fit. He's at his best when he's as a genuine all-rounder, and that means he bowls. Not 2 overs in a 2020 game or 4 overs, whatever, but, you know, out there as, you know, first change, he'd be good enough to do that. And, otherwise, he always seems to be injured, but he's got to get out there and stay on the park. And but he's brilliant in the field. And we all know how good he could be, but he's been promising for 3, 4, 5, 6 years.
0: Oh, I totally agree with that as well. You know, geez, we're agreeing a lot with each other today.
1: Jeez,
0: it's a bit of a worry.
1: It's unbelievable. You must be looking for some more crayfish.
0: I've given up on that. No, but it is right. He just has to perform. I'd like to ask you a question. The bowlers, you mentioned the bowlers. Has there been a better bowling group in Test cricket? You know, when you look back at the record of these three, Quicks and Lyon, we've had the Warnes and the McGrath, we've had the duets with Thompson, Lilly, and that, but and that West Indian quartet, but they were all Quicks. Has there been a group like this?
1: No, you're absolutely spot on, Wayne. They are, and I mean, Mitchell Starc, you know, they were talking about the workloads last year. Mitchell Starc played in every game, and at the end of the last Test match last summer, he was bowling as quick as he did at the start. He was fantastic, but they all seemed to blend in really, really well. And then if the GOAT wasn't available, in comes Boland. And Boland was it against India or whatever, took, I think he had 18 or 19, well whatever, 20-odd wickets, but an average of 17 or 18. He was just incredible. So he's on the, you know, on the sidelines just waiting. But I completely agree. They had been totally different to the West Indian Great Four. They were the best. They were the best Test cricket side that's ever played the game, because no one's ever had four great fast bowlers, together with Greenwich, Haynes, Biv, Clive Lloyd as the captain, Dujon, wicketkeeper, those sorts of things, Larry Gomes. But certainly the three quicks and the goat that we've got at the moment is, I believe, absolutely unsurpassed in Test cricket. They are just fantastic. And what, you know, people are asking me sort of what do I think, what's going to happen. And I would have thought, Wayne, I don't know what about you, but what they'd be setting their mind at, because they're all in their 30s, early 30s, or I think Cummins is the youngest one, and he might be 30 or 31. They'd be thinking, well, right, 150th Test match celebration in Melbourne, day, night. There'll be 90 to 100,000 people every single day. And then the Ashes in England, and I get through that, and then I might just say, sayonara, been there, done that, had a great career, played in the great era, and it's time for me to hand over to somebody else.
0: Yep. No, I agree. But, you know, there's still that contract that's there of about $1 million or $3 million a year that might just hang on.
1: Wayne, when you have a look at what some of these blokes are getting for IPL or, you know, for the 2020 crash and bash, and then you've only got to think, well, Jesus, I've got to
0: bowl four overs
1: day to day. I've just got to bowl two lots of two overs.
0: Yeah, true.
1: I can bowl that till I'm 50.
2: Very true. Hey, Kim Hughes with us. Kim, I've got a slightly rogue question to finish. There's been a bit of talk, so a lot of bad light in this test. A lot of days that were shortened because of the lack of light in South Africa. And Sean Pollock has been talking about using it, and it's available if the captains agree, when the floodlights come on, to changing to a pink ball so that we see more cricket. Is that changing the variables of test cricket too much to go from a red ball to a pink ball?
1: Yeah, I don't know what he's smoking, but it's not good. No, that's just... We've got a red ball. If you want to, start earlier. Now, I was captain of Natal for a couple of years after the Rebel side played over there, and I know what it's like. It does get dark early in the afternoon. You're right on the coast there, but just start a little bit earlier if you want to. But no, the pink ball stays out of it. Start half an hour earlier, and you know, if you've got to finish early, well, you do, but keep the pink ball out. All right.
2: Any changes for the second test for Australia, Kim? I mean, there's still the talk about green that we mentioned, or do you think they'll just back the same 11?
1: Well, I think, was it Webster?
2: Yep.
1: I think that, you know, if Cameron Green's fit, that he will come in and Webster will miss out. But I'd keep the red. I just think they're going to stay with Maddinson, albeit that, you know, I'd push Renshaw up. But jeepers, I don't know about you, Wayne, but Jesus, I was impressed with Renshaw. God, he looked very, very solid. Perfect age. But I think they've now got a bit of a rod from their own back with Maddinson doing not too bad. But winning, you know, maybe get Renshaw up to open and... you know, bring in Cooper Connolly as they want. You know, the idea is to try and, particularly with, well, just the side where the youngest is, you know, Cameron Green, if and when he's fit, and if not, otherwise it's sort of 30 or 31.
0: Yeah, look Renshaw, we saw him when he came into the game as an opener, and we thought, oh, here's our 10-year opener. I think he's developed as a player since then. You know, he got into that, he's got more shots, he's I think he's the man to open and solve the problem there, because there's still question marks overhead. There'll be other young kids that can come in. So get someone that's, you know, experienced like him up there. Okay, the Maddinson thing's worked. I don't know whether you can say it's worked or not. But you've got Connolly there, you've got Green there. They're the future. They're the ones that should be being picked in this next test.
1: Spot on. Wayne, absolutely spot on, and it's good to hear that you're actually talking really very, very well, Wayne. Well done.
2: We'll see if he makes a habit of it, Kim, shall we?
0: Are you playing bowls this year?
1: I doubt I have. A couple of weeks ago on Sunday, but because of the ABC program, I won't be able to play Saturday, but I enjoy it. You know, I enjoy the fun. God, talk about some theories. I mean, they've got about this, and you can't do that, and you can't. I think, Jesus, mate, just bowl the bloody thing. Get on with it. It's pretty simple.
0: Just roll it down.
1: Get it up the other end. But a lot of fun and a lot of good people up at Quinns Rock.
2: Brilliant. Kim, that's a good note to finish on. Thanks for your time this morning. Let's hope Australia can make it 2-0, starting in Port Elizabeth on Sunday.
1: On Sunday and any time for you blokes. Okay, thanks, lads. Right, bye.
2: That's Kim Hughes, former Australian Test captain, joining us here on Sports Breakfast. To recap, a dominant win for Australia. Josh Hazlewood, 6 for yesterday. But it was Stark who got the key wicket. He always gets the key wickets, doesn't he? Knocked over Aidan Markram, who was 9th out. Gallant effort from the opener. He made 75. Time for a break. On the other side, Dippy Beecham will stop by. We'll chat racing and maybe a little bit of footy. His beloved North Melbourne's had a good couple of weeks, so diggers to join us. All eyes on Caulfield and Cosmic Crusader on Saturday. There's plenty of great racing now coming up here in Perth at Ascot as well. Stick with us. This is Sports Breakfast.
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6: Good morning. We're still working on that breakdown in Bayswater, Tonkin Highway northbound at Guildford Road. The vehicle's in the left emergency lane. So far, we're not seeing any major delays, but just be cautious there as the driver is outside of their car. Otherwise, looking at our freeways, the southbound run busy Burns Beach Road, Whiffords Avenue to Reed Highway and Stevenson Avenue to Vincent Street, Kwinana Freeway northbound, slow Thomas Road to Rowley Road and Farrington Road to Millpoint Road. 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
2: Still a bit to get through here on Sports Breakfast this morning. Chat so far with Hayden Hopewell, WA golfer. He's back in Perth for the WA Open. He was out at Kalgoorlie for last week's PGA Champs. We're at Secret Harbour for this year's WA Open, 102nd edition of the tournament. So that chat with Hayden's up online, sportfm.com.au. Ollie Eastland, Claremont EB Cook medalist for 2026. Garrison Ken joined us, young man hoping to get his name called out at the AFL draft in a few weeks. Kim Hughes just joined us to chat the test match win for Australia. Still to come, Digby Beecham. And we're going to chat a bit of lacrosse. Adam Sears is going to join us to tell us about the Australian men's lacrosse team and some recent success and now eyes forward with LA looming large and a chance to represent your country at Olympics. That is a wonderful opportunity that lies ahead. A great opportunity for Cosmic Crusader to make a bit of history on the weekend coming up with the Caulfield Cup. Favourites, certainly a lot of interest with Willie Pike aboard and the Bob Peters influence as well. We'll chat that as well as midweek racing and so much more racing to look forward to coming up this weekend. Spring has sprung and Digby Beecham's with us on Sports Breakfast to tell us all about it. Morning, Diggers.
9: A very good morning, Jacob, Wayne, listeners. How are we?
2: We're excited for Saturday. I think everyone is. I mean, I know the Everest is big up in Sydney, but the Caulfield Cup and Cosmic Crusader is going to capture our imagination on Saturday, I'd imagine.
9: Yeah, very much so. Very much so, Jacob. It's great that we've got WA representation in this race. We know that WA horses more than hold their own when they do venture into state. And Cosmic Crusader, of that last start win in the Turnbull, in a race where they march, and he was nice and strong at the back end of the 2,000 metres. He gets to 2,400 for the first time, so there is that slight unknown. But I don't think the camp would be heading to this race if they didn't think he could run a strong mile and a half.
0: It's going to take a fair ride from the Wizard, I would have thought, drawing barrier 17.
9: Yeah, exactly right, Wayne. It's not a great gate. There's no question about that. It certainly looks considerably harder for William than it did in the Turnbull. And what he has had in regards to gates aboard Cosmic Crusader this time in. But look, he's a proven Group 1 winning jockey. He is not frightened or gets stage fright by the big moments. So I'm sure that he'll give Cosmic Crusader every conceivable. If he does, it wouldn't be a complete and utter shock if Cosmic Crusader won a Caulfield Cup. He is a genuine star. There's no doubt about that. So let's hope that he gets the breaks, gets a slice of good fortune, has no bad fortune. And if he does, I'm sure he'll be there.
0: Are you confident he'll run the distance?
9: Well, you never know. He is by Morris, out of a family that Bob knows particularly well. Listening to Bob earlier this week, now Bob's not one to make bold declarations, but I got the impression, with what I read in respect to Bob, he doesn't think the mile and a half is going to be an issue. Now, it might be for some, and it may well be for Cosmic Crusader, but I love the fact that he was nice and strong at the back end of a fast-run Turnbull. That doesn't guarantee that he'll run the 12 furlongs on Saturday, but it's a pretty good indicator.
2: What about it up in Sydney at Randwick? It's a heavy eight, so there's a fair bit of rain around this week up there, but that won't be enough to stop Kaying Rising, will it? Comfortable winner in the Everest?
9: I'd love to see him go there and make a mess of him again, Jacob, because it's great for the race. It's great for world racing because he's a star. He's the world's best horse. He's got a rating, an international rating of 130. I must admit, when I saw that rating this week, I didn't think they went that high, international ratings, but that's the level he is. He's a ripper. Now, he is a Summer Sham Express, so I would think he would be able to handle rain-affected ground. I suppose the unknown here with Kaying Rising is that he does predominantly all of his racing there in Hong Kong, where they get fast, firm decks. And that's why he's been able to peel off some ridiculous times up there. I've sprang 1.6, the high 1.7, the 1,200 metres around the corner, not down the straight, but around the corner. It's times that, if you'd said that 10, 15 years ago, people would have said, no horse is capable of running those sort of times. Now, he's running those times because, one, he's a bona fide superstar, and he's one of the better sprinters we've seen in world history. There's no getting away from that because of the times they recall it. But also, he is being benefited by these firm tracks that they present up there at Sha Tin. So he's not going to get that on the weekend. David Hayes, said last night at the barrier draw, if he got an 8, he'd be okay. If he got a 9, he'd be, wanting himself. So it's a heavy 8 at the moment. There's rain forecast. I'd love to see it upgraded. We'll just have to wait and see what it looks like on race day.
0: Another little question without notice. Smooth Chino, when are we going to see that running again? I don't know if you've been able to get over that one.
9: Yeah, I'm not sure, Wayne. Like, there's options of plenty. Like, I don't know whether Indy would bring him back here for a winter bottom. We know that he's got an excellent record at Ascot, or he goes down the straight again in the champion sprint. There's plenty of good short course races over there on the East Coast, particularly in Melbourne. And we know that Indy, I think she's based in Gawler at the moment. So, it's a 7 or 8 hour flow trip from South Australia to Melbourne. We see a lot of the Melbourne trainers make that trip to Adelaide weekly. So it's not an issue. The horse clearly handled the travel last time when he went down to Melbourne from Adelaide. So there's no blue there. He's a very, very talented horse. He's raced against the Group 1 horses, and he hasn't disgraced himself. So it'd be great to see him through that Melbourne Cup Carnival.
2: All right, Diggers, we've got a big day of racing coming up today at Ascot with all this other racing around the country. It feels very much like all the eyeballs are on various racetracks around the country. What takes your fancy today?
9: Well, I'm playing the front half of the program, Jacob, and we'll go races 2, 3 and 4. And we'll start race 2, number 8, Luna will do. This filly
10: trained by Adam Durand, who is still a maiden. This isn't a bad little No Metro 1200 metre event. Now, she was nominated for Saturday in the graduation 1000 go to this race. First up this time in, and only her third start in her career, she chased home Dawn Dancer, who went around in the market on the weekend and listed Max Simmons. She didn't give up the ghost. Basically, Dawn Dancer was just far too quick. What we have seen from this girl previously is that there is a motor there. She's drawn low. She gets Holly Noddle's claim. And if she runs 1,200 metres, she's getting tested at the 1,200 for the first time. She's only been over the short course previously. But she looks like she is going to run the 6 furlongs, and she'll get every conceivable today. So I thought race 2, number 8, Luna Will Do, wasn't the worst way to start our first 3 selections today.
0: All right, your second?
10: Debutant Hair Wage, race 3, number 11, Queen Diva out of the Simon Miller Yard. Now, this is a now recently turned 3-year-old. The camp's had a massive opinion of for a long time. She trialled fairly back there in the spring or in the winter, and then she was dipped out for a little bit of a fresh, and she came back recently, trialled the house down. She's got excellent point-to-point speed. It's bold placement, don't get me wrong. Could have gone to a maiden, Simon, there tomorrow at Northern, where she would have been awfully hard to beat, but he's elected to go to this race. He gets Chris Parnham, she has the 55, she's got a gauge, she'll sit all over the speed. I think once Chris presses the button, Queen Diva can break through on debut, race 3, number 11 in that class 1, 1,000-metre event.
2: And Diggers, you said we're playing early and race 4 is your last. What are we jumping on in race 4?
10: Yeah, look, we'll play a horse. Look, I'll, full disclosure here, Jake, I've got a share in this mare, and she's no rock star, but we stretched her out to 1,400 metres at Northern last start. Her name is Jem Coney. She was victorious at Ascot 2 starts ago. She's only had the 3 runs this time in, and she's run well on all occasions. But she's 14 back to 12. She's got a class 3 assignment today. That was a class 1 up there in the Avon. But there doesn't appear to be a lot of speed. There's been a scratching this morning. She'll jump from barrier 7. I think you'll see young Jefferson Tang roll forward, hopefully find a spot outside the lead or in that first 4. And if she brings her A game, I think at an each way quote, race 4, number 8, Jem Coney, isn't the worst suggestion.
0: All right, $7. You're throwing it out, and it's yours. What did you get, 14th or what?
10: Don't judge everyone by yourself, Wayne.
2: Little drive
10: no, we look... no, we, as a fence, I mean, there's a stablemate in there, Perfume Frances, who's off a freshen, and she was very good in winning the other day, but she'll probably settle in a rearward position or certainly second half, and I think Jem Coney will be in the front half. How Ascot plays today, rail out at the 10-metre position. We'll have to wait and see, but it is a quite a gusty day, a warm day, and that can sometimes lend itself to horses who race in the front half of the field there at headquarters. So I think that is going to suit Jem Coney. As I said, to each way suggestion, I didn't think it was the worst way to go in race 4.
2: All right, so Diggers numbers, race 2, number 8, race 3, number 11, and race 4, number 8, each way. Here's 3 for today. Can't finish Diggers without asking you about North. So Jamie Graham appointed as coach last week. Nick Blakey joins the Roos yesterday, and if you can get Nick Murray today, where does that put North in top 8 or top 10 conversation as it is now for next year?
10: They should be knocking on the door. They should be. You could have argued with the draw that they had this year, they could have been a lot closer, and I think with some better instructions and a bit better coaching, they might have got there. So, my thoughts on Jamie Jacob. I think he potentially is North Melbourne's third premiership coach. I think he's going to inherit a list which is ready to go. The addition of Blakey is significant. I'm not exactly convinced he's what North Melbourne need, but when a player with North Melbourne's DNA becomes available, he's a dual All-Australian. He's an out-and-out beauty. There's no question about that. I think you have to get him. So they've done that. They've paid. You can argue they've paid overs, but you can understand why they've paid what they have. If they get Nick Murray, they need a big bopper down back, clearly. 8-4. Griffin Logue haven't been able to get it done. Charlie Condon's a good one. If you can slot Nick Murray in that back half with a Condon, with a Blakey, what does that do to McKerchin? Is that releasing to play further afield? There's a bit to like about what they've been able to build, but certainly the Blakey acquisition is a significant moment for North Melbourne, given how many times I've tried to land a big fish but have come up empty-handed.
2: I did see Corey McKernan on Twitter yesterday say that we could see, because Jason McCartney's young fella's coming through as well, so in the future we could see a back line for North Melbourne of Archer, McCartney and Blakey. That'll take a few North fans back in time.
10: To the glory days, the late 90s, early 2000s. But yeah, what about Jackson Archer? Obviously, he missed this year with that ACL rupture, so he'll be back next year. He's a great competitor, much like his father. So yeah, it's, put it this way, I reckon if you sort of hold most of the coaches and said, what's a list that you want to get hold of over the next 3 to 5 years, North Melbourne would be sitting at the pointy end of the play.
2: Yeah, absolutely. Exciting times ahead for a long-suffering North fans, but hopefully a turn in the positive. Diggers, good luck today with your three there for us, and thanks as always for being part of the show.
10: Pleasure, boys. Have a great day.
2: You too. Digby Beecham with us. Hear him across the station. Thursday Industry Preview Podcast. Great chats with trainers and participants ahead of the weekend race meetings. And then Saturday, they're off and racing. Diggers, Jack and Scotty Embry breaking down all of the race meetings and all of the races that matter. At this time of year, there are plenty, so make sure you tune in 8 to 9am here on Sport FM. We're off to a break. When we return, our final guest, we're chatting lacrosse, which is a very popular sport in different parts of the world. Let's find out how popular it is here in Australia. Adam Sears is going to join us on the other side of the break. He's the coach of the men's side. They've just won a gold medal up on the Sunshine Coast, so we'll find out a bit more about that when he joins us after the break.
11: Two bidding at two four. Now 2.5. At to 2.5. Going once, going twice. Sold to another happy bidder at Ross's Auctions.
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2: 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So find us there, and you can listen back to us at your leisure. There's even chapters, Wayne, which means you can pick which part of the show you'd like to listen to in what order. 0429 913 913. A couple of questions here that we will get to before the end of the show, including one from Tony of Wembley Downs about batting order for Australia in the second test coming up. Not sure there'll be too much change after Australia's strong performance in the first. Speaking of strong Australian performances, our Australian lacrosse team is poised to attack the Los Angeles Olympics in 2028. Just come off a gold medal performance at the 2026 Asia-Pacific Sixes Lacrosse Championships. Lacrosse in Australia, we know it's very popular in the US, in particular Canada. Let's find out just how popular it is here in Australia. Let's chat to the Australian coach, Adam Sear, who joins us here on Sports Breakfast. Adam, good morning and thanks for your time.
18: Good morning, guys. Thanks for having me on.
2: Yeah, it's a real pleasure. And lacrosse, I'll be honest, it's a sport we don't cover extensively here on Sport FM. I played a little bit of it at school and a few people might have played it socially, but just give us, give us an understanding for how popular this sport is here in Australia, and you're right at the coalface of it.
13: Yeah, absolutely. It's, as you alluded to, you know, it's not the most well-known sport here, but it does have, you know, some deep roots, especially here in Perth and more predominantly in the Adelaide and Melbourne cities, of course. But look, it's a very familial type, you know, kind of sport here in Australia. My dad played, my dad's brothers played, and you kind of see that quite a lot. However, as we've mentioned, now with the Olympics, you know, in the picture, we're starting to see a little bit more interest and a little bit more, you know, kind of rising when it comes to participation and those types of things. But, you know, we're happy to see that for sure.
0: What are the participation numbers? How popular is it around Australia?
13: Yeah, you know, off the top of my head, I probably couldn't tell you, but I think we're looking, you know, we're looking at about five or six clubs here in the Perth area, a few more when it comes to Melbourne. We're looking around 12, 13, 14, and pretty similar to Adelaide as well. So you're seeing some decent numbers, but it's in the thousands. There's no doubt about it. You know, it's, as I mentioned, it's a small niche sport, but I can tell you that the people that are a part of it are very passionate and very strong and very, you know, involved in its development.
2: So, Adam, Perth born and raised, but you've spent a lot of your adult life in the USA. I think you've been there for the best part of two decades. So you've come back now to coach this Australian side. What drew you back after so much time away?
13: Yeah, you just mentioned it, the team and the program. I've been in this position for a little over a year now. And, you know, we've had a very busy year. We've been on multiple tours. We've had multiple domestic camps as well. And I looked at the opportunity that sits in front of us, which is the Olympics and what that was going to take. And in my right mind, I just couldn't justify the time away. You know, and life has, you know, some interesting lefts and rights, of course, and the timing just lined up. But the main reason was the program itself and the athletes and making sure that I have the ability to put, you know, the effort into the program that it deserves.
0: Funding of a program like this, I mean, where is this a professional? I would imagine overseas it can be, but what about in Australia? Are these guys amateurs and, you know, got to fund their own way? Or how's that all work, the financial aspect of it?
13: Absolutely, yeah. Up until this point, domestically here in Australia, it has been absolutely funded by the players themselves. And I think now, as the Olympic dream kind of comes into play, there's obviously a significant amount of funding to what we're used to with, you know, the AIS and the AOC obviously jumping on board and really seeing us as a contender. But largely up until this point, it has been completely self-funded. I myself, and this isn't a unique story, represented Australia in 2010. And, you know, myself and my family had to cover the cost to go and represent our country in Manchester, England, which, you know, I believe run the cost of about $10,000 to $15,000. So up until this point, it's been very largely self-funded, and remains that way outside, you know, of you know, the Olympic program, which is something we're looking to, you know, certainly change and certainly improve as we move forward.
2: And an Olympic Games is massive, and LA is a major city in the world, and it's going to be the showpiece of an Olympic Games in a couple of years' time. So this feels like a seminal moment for the sport in many ways. Is that how it feels for you, being involved?
13: It does. It really does. You know, as a coach, you try and keep, you know, what's right in front of you right in front of you. But, you know, I must admit, for the players and the staff and the programs as well, you know, we sit here in positions that could largely affect that, like you're mentioning. And, you know, we feel that responsibility. There's no doubt about it. However, we've got a really good group of athletes, which have internationally seen a lot of success. The women's program has won world championships. The men's program has come away with bronze medals and silver medals, you know. And I think success to this program is certainly not unfamiliar. However, the level in which we're trying to attack at the moment is definitely one that we haven't seen before.
2: Well, you're coming off recent success, Adam, with the Asia Pacific Sixers Lacrosse Championships. Talk us through the success of the last week.
13: Yeah, it's been a bit of a whirlwind, quite honestly. I've only been back in the country, you know, two-ish weeks. I landed in Sydney where my sister lives. I drove up to northern New South Wales, and then we went right into camp and the championships. But, you know, for us specifically, this was a culmination of about 12, 13, 14 months worth of work. You know, we've been seriously lucky to go on multiple international tours. We were in Japan earlier in the year. We were also in Great Britain towards the end of the year, and those really prepared us for what we went through. You know, not only from an on-field perspective, just really learning a new format. The Sixers format is only 3 to 4 years old at the elite level, so we're also developing kind of tactics and the way we want to play there. However, you know, the most important part was just how we want to travel, how we want to be as a program, how we want to carry ourselves and the systems that, you know, get us where we want to be. But it was an incredible validation for that. And, you know, the praise for that really falls on a lot of different people, our full squad, our staff, you know, and the coaching staff as well. But it was an incredible week, and to do it on home soil up in the sunny coast was incredible as well.
0: I would imagine this is part of the journey to get to LA in 28. What's the schedule from here on end to get there?
13: Yeah, correct. This was the first step. So five teams out of the qualification process in the Asia Pacific made it to the World Championships, which will be in Colorado Springs in October next year. And then five teams out of the World Championships will then make it to the Olympics, six in total, obviously the U.S. having an AQ, just being the host. So we have a little bit of time, but, yeah, this was an important first step for us to, you know, gain qualification, and then we take that into the World Championships next year over in the U.S.
2: You've been well-travelled as a team. I mean, this year the Aussie men, you've toured Japan in March, the UK in July, and now heading to the US in December for a Four Nations tournament as well against USA, Canada, and Hoare Dennis-Shawnee. What can you tell us about that later in the year?
13: It is an incredibly exciting opportunity for us. You know, it kind of came on late on the schedule. We'd planned 2026 with the qualifiers kind of being the culmination, and then a little bit of time off for the athletes. But through a lot of conversations and some good play, quite honestly, we were managed to, you know, get the invite in December. And traditionally, the three teams that you just mentioned there are the best in the world. And so for us, it's really just an incredible opportunity to finally put a stamp on 2026, which is a big learning experience for us, you know, in an incredible environment, in a professional environment over in the U.S., in Northern Virginia. And just quite honestly, something I can't wait for. You know, it's an opportunity for us to represent ourselves at that level. You know, and I think for us, really put our best foot forward in the international piece and say, look, we are here and we're here to stay, and we're going to give this a pretty good crack moving through the next couple of years.
2: Voice of Adam Sear, he's coach of the Australian men's lacrosse team. All eyes on Los Angeles 2028 and recent success, as mentioned earlier in this chat, for this side at the Asia Pacific Sixers Lacrosse Championships, and we've just plotted a path forward for what this team has in store over the next few months. This is a basic question, but for those wondering about the sport of lacrosse, Adam, what makes a good lacrosse player? Is it athleticism? Is it hand-eye? What is it that makes a great lacrosse player in your view?
13: Such an awesome question. The beautiful thing about lacrosse is that you can have any one of those, or you can have a combination of all the above. This sport is a combination of sports in general: field hockey, basketball, soccer, the physicality of an AFL or a rugby, those types of things. And there's no one type of body shape or skill or physical, you know, kind of acumen that really stands out. You can be incredibly fast and you can use that, or to your point, you can have the hand-eye coordination and maybe not necessarily be the quickest athlete. And I think that's what we all, you know, those who know the game really love about it. It's a sport that a lot of people can try, a lot of people can play. And at the elite level, although strength and athleticism and stamina, like most elite sports, are very, very important, you can have a little bit of a, you know, a mix and match of those types of skills and those types of physical blessings that that make you a strong lacrosse player. So, you know, I wouldn't say that there's one. The normal pieces to being an elite athlete are certainly there, but you do have the opportunity as a young athlete or as an elite athlete to really step in and be a prominent piece on a team or a lacrosse team.
0: Is there a professional pathway that these guys can get to in America or Europe or wherever? Is there a way to make money out of it?
13: There is. Yeah, there's a league in the United States called the Premier Lacrosse League, which has been around since around the 2020 mark. We have one of our players, a guy named Marcus Wertheim, who was drafted coming out of Brown University over there in the northeast of the United States. He is currently on a roster with the California Redwoods. So there is a professional pathway. Exposure for Australian athletes is a big hurdle. There's also the collegiate aspect, which a lot of our athletes are starting to take advantage of. I was lucky enough to kind of fall into that pathway a long time ago now, but there are opportunities there, and this opportunity in December, I think, really puts our athletes in an opportunity to gain that exposure. So it's something that we tackle from a professional aspect, but it wouldn't be enough to probably live on. From a sports perspective, we're certainly growing, and we're certainly moving in the right direction, and we'll continue to see the financial aspect or the financial piece of this sport continue to grow.
2: Hey, Adam, I'm looking at some photos here, and the players are well protected. They've got helmets, they've got gloves. I tend to remember it at school when we played it. We didn't have helmets or gloves, and it was quite a violent game at different times. Is lacrosse occasionally violent, or is everyone well behaved?
13: There can be a little bit of, argy-bargy every now and then. It is a physical sport. We do have kind of a few different formats. The field format is its more well-known format, which is tennis-side. There is indoor lacrosse as well, which is very similar to the sixes version that we're playing now and taking into the Olympics. And that is certainly a high, kind of physical version of the sport. Sixes, slightly different. Given the smaller rosters, they've tried to not necessarily remove the physical aspect, but to your point and your observations, we do wear protective gear. There is some physicality when it comes to body checking and stick checking and those types of things. And obviously, flying a ball or a small rubber ball around it, probably at times over 100 miles an hour, that protective equipment is certainly necessary.
0: I remember as a kid going down to Halliday Park in Bayswater and watching it down there, and I know that was a very, very strong club for many years. I'm not sure if it's still there, but if people are interested in having a bit of a go at the game, how would they go about it?
13: Absolutely. What I would do is I would go reach out to the Lacrosse Australia website. A lot of information there regarding your state. Institutions. Lacrosse WA is our institution here, which will have a lot of the contact information for the clubs that we have here in Perth. So I would certainly encourage people to check out those websites and see if you can maybe organize a little bit of a club day or a field day. Or I know Lacrosse WA also does some development works coming out to schools and doing those types of things as well to kind of spread the game. So certainly a few opportunities there for the public if they want to get involved.
2: Yeah, I've just jumped on lacrosse.com.au, and that is a great website. And there's a button at the top right-hand corner, find a club, and there's the various bodies around the different states. So check out the website, and so much interest now with this being a sport at the 2028 Los Angeles Games. Adam, lovely to learn a little bit more about the sport and learn about your journey this morning. Maybe we'll touch base again through a busy next 12 months or so. But thanks for being with us on Sport FM here in the West.
13: Would love that, guys. Thank you so much.
2: Pleasure. Thanks to Adam for joining us. Adam Sear, coach of the Australian men's lacrosse team, and great performance in this recent tournament too. So let's hope that there's more success for Australia just around the corner, particularly with an Olympics coming up. The Americans clearly tough to beat. Canadians not far behind, but
0: big in college over there as well. A young fella that went across and from WA and, played there for a number of years and obviously got through college and, went on from there.
2: There's a few words there that the accent's just starting to go slightly American, isn't it?
0: After nearly
2: 20 years in the US, it'll probably happen to all of us. But thanks to Adam for his time. And thanks to Chris White, who's a great supporter of the station and has regularly been in some of our end-of-year giveaways. Chris is a very passionate lacrosse man, and he helped set up that interview. So thanks to Chris. We're off for the day. Catch you tomorrow.
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19: Hello there, I'm Sean Bindley. Federal Treasurer Jim Chalmers has introduced legislation to impose a 30% tax on discretionary trusts. The government argues this will close a loophole in the system and add billions to budget coffers over the years ahead. But the Greens argue the bill doesn't go far enough. The opposition claims it will hurt small business owners. Dr. Chalmers told Parliament the reform is necessary and strikes the right balance.
20: We know that there are legitimate reasons to use trusts, including succession planning and asset protection. But the flexibility provided by discretionary trusts allows some people to plan their tax affairs in ways that aren't available to most workers and families.
19: Labor has also introduced legislation forcing exporters to keep up to 20% of their gas for domestic use. Meanwhile, the Australian Hotels Association is campaigning against the federal government's plan to slash working holiday visas. The hospitality sector fears the plan will threaten cafes, pubs and farms that rely on backpackers for seasonal labour. Chief Executive Stephen Ferguson says the policy could also have serious impacts ahead of the 2032 Olympics.
21: What the federal government's doing is taking about 40,000 working holiday makers out of the system. The greatest impact will be felt, I think, in Queensland. And also, when you look ahead to the Olympics, we need workers in Queensland. We need electricians, carpenters. We need everyone to build stadiums. We've just got to be sure that we get the balance right in this migration debate.
19: The New South Wales state government is stepping in to help resolve bed block, as a new report projects an increase in older patients stuck in hospital. Jefferson Shaw reports.
22: A report commissioned by the New South Wales government has found older patients stranded in the state's hospitals could increase from around 1,000 to more than 7,000 in the next decade. The state's Productivity and Equality Commission estimates to address the increase, the Commonwealth needs to deliver an extra 2,500 aged care beds a year. State Health Minister Ryan Park says they're introducing a $28 million interim pilot program to help those stranded.
23: Be able to free up hospital beds as we face an enormous amount of pressure.
22: He says it'll support 300 patients each year with clinical care, personal care and home modifications. Jefferson Shaw, State Parliament.
19: Murder charges have been laid as part of investigations into the fatal shooting of a boy in Sydney's northwest. The 12-year-old died in hospital after suffering a wound to his face and neck inside a Norwest unit. A 19-year-old has been charged with murder and is due to face court today. To WA, where a man will front court today on seven charges involving alleged family violence and evading police. It's alleged the 44-year-old Clarkson man was stopped by officers in Wangari yesterday morning over a family violence-related matter, but took off, ramming a police car as he did so. It's further alleged he failed to stop again in Marangaroo, during which a short police pursuit was aborted. He was arrested later on the Mitchell Freeway on a ramp at Warwick after crashing into several cars. Charges include impeding another person's normal breathing and reckless driving to escape pursuit by police. He'll face the Joondalup court today after spending the night in custody. To southeast Queensland, where the cause of a fire which ripped through a Moreton Bay factory will be investigated today. More than 20 crews were called to the blaze in Narangbar last night, where a number of pressure vessels were on fire. Police were also called in to conduct evacuations of nearby buildings and close off streets due to unknown chemicals in the blaze. Acting Inspector Robert Smith says no injuries were reported, but an investigation will be launched. This is AIR National News. Australia have won the first test against South Africa in Durban overnight. The visitors setting the Proteas a total of 421 to win, the hosts coming up 214 runs short. Australia's bowling attack were able to restrict South Africa to 206 in the second innings. Josh Hazlewood taking career best figures of 6 for 49. Aussie skipper Pat Cummins says Hazlewood is a captain's dream.
24: Yeah, I think he gets a lot of raps for how consistent he is, but I think that undersells him a little bit. You could bowl him at any time with a new ball, obviously, class, but with the reversing ball, he's got so many skills, can get the speed gun up when he wants to as well. So captain's dream, I feel like I can bowl him at any stage.
19: In football, the Matildas have bounced back from their humbling defeat by Germany with a 7-1 friendly victory over Haiti to get their World Cup preparations back on track. Midfielder Letitia McKenna scoring in the second minutes on her starting debut and again before the break to put Australia ahead.
25: McKenna leaves it, Rasso hits it. McKenna again, and she scored a double.
19: Meanwhile, there were wild scenes in the European Champions League this morning, with Norwegian side Viking holding multiple European champions Bayern Munich to a 3-3 draw. The home side led 2-0, but looked to have lost their chance when the German powerhouse took a 3-2 lead. But there was a final twist in the tail, with the equaliser coming in the 90th minute.
25: Cross to the far post, big chance, it's in! Herman Haukert! 3-3! Couldn't make it up!
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3: We've had a crash in Bull Creek. Leach Highway westbound at Bull Creek Drive, the right lane is blocked. Traffic signals are blacked out in Morley at the intersection of Walter Road West and Crimea Street. And we have an abandoned vehicle to watch out for in Osborne Park, Mitchell Freeway southbound at Hutton Street. The vehicle is in the left emergency lane. Just be extra cautious there. Traffic's moving slowly on the approach. Rain, hail or shine, get 25% off tyres at My Car, Tyre and Auto, 5th to 17th October. 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Station sponsor. It's Julia. That's the latest traffic on 91.3 Sport FM.
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29: We're heading for another warm one today for 32 degrees with an overnight minimum of 15. There is some wind around and a bit of late rain too, but only 3 millimetres is expected. Tomorrow, a possible morning storm and a top of 22. Friday, partly cloudy and 23. And Saturday, a shower or 2 and 24. Right now in Perth at 10 past 9, it's 22.5 degrees.
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can't go wrong with a bit of Billy Idol to crank up your morning. If you're not awake, you should be by now, but I'm sure you are. Hopefully you've been listening to Sport FM all morning. Another great show. Jacob and Wayne in the book. Thank you, boys. Always enjoy that on my way into the office. How are you? It's Wednesday, the 14th day of October. Declan Kelly at the helm, ably assisted back at Hamilton Hill by Paul Persick, who I just heard them say 32 degrees. Wow. Dropping off a little bit tomorrow and Friday. And there might even be a little bit of rain around, perhaps, on Saturday. We haven't seen the last of the rain. There's still a little bit around in October. Hope your morning is going well thus far. Very well. And I'd like to welcome you to the show this morning. Well, plenty happening today. It is Wednesday. And we do like in summer to go back. Are we going back a year? Are we going back 40 years? Well, you'll certainly know just before 10 o'clock. We'll bring you back to the days when we find out who was in power. We reminisce a little bit. I guess we're always guilty a little bit, me included, of always looking back with rose-tinted glasses. Days gone by did have their issues and their problems, but we tend to mostly, unless obviously a tragic event in your life shaped you, you will never forget that, and rightly so. But for the most part, a lot of us look back on school days and early work days and early relationship days with fondness. Let me tell you, unless you're perfect, and none of us are, I don't think, there's always trials and tribulations. But nevertheless, we will take you on a journey over a couple of hours today as we weigh back Wednesday it with a little bit of trivia of what was happening in the world. I'd like to know what was happening in your world. The sporting events. It is a sporting show, but we like to throw in some tidbits. The good, the bad, and sometimes the downright ugly. We'll also be looking at the trade period. Gee, they drag it on, don't they? I know why they do it, and they start the conversation, and they keep the media going, and fans of each club are on a knife's edge. Or are you? Are you a little bit over it? Just get the deal done, and then let's see what cards were dealt. Because if we're driving in a car or sitting in an office,

It is a lot better down there in terms of cost of living. It's not far from the mainland. It is a traditional football site, and they're armed with a big checkbook and some very well-credentialed people. And I guess also the attraction of perhaps how often can you say you played for a club from its inception. So they'll be certainly around, especially with the younger brigade. And I think as time goes on, more established players will be on their radar in the coming months. Mixed fortune with the world of cricket. A wonderful win by our test side in South Africa, winning the first test against a very good South African side, bearing in mind they had a 12-match unbeaten run, but it came to a screeching halt, didn't it, with the victory of the Australian side. I know we can be critical of the Australian side at times, but to win by 214 runs, South Africa all out for 284. First innings, Australia 390 initially all out, and then declaring Australia at 6 for 314 and bowling out the South Africans for 206, a fine performance indeed. So well done, and not the most easiest place to go to, I would think, but nevertheless a fine result. Not so good for the WA side. Obviously, after a Sheffield Shield victory, came back to earth a little bit at the Waka of Queensland, winning yesterday by 15 runs. WA won the toss. They decided to bowl, but it just wasn't meant to be. They do have a chance to get back on the horse in the Sheffield Shield. There will be no sports connection next week with, if it goes the full 4 days, Monday through to Thursday, with WA taking on New South Wales. So I guess a mixed bag there in the cricket. National side winning, WA side not, but a fine victory in the Sheffield Shield last week. A very good start against a very good Queensland side. Entertaining all round, right across the road from where we're broadcasting. And hopefully on the road, they can be equally as effective. Just heard in the news there, if you missed it, the Champions League. After a couple of weeks of international breaks, the domestic leagues started on the weekend right around Europe, the big leagues. And we'll talk about that in full with Belly tomorrow. But overnight, it's a new format of the Champions League. I got to say, I'm enjoying it, because the snobbery of the big teams and countries of days gone by, well, there's teams being shown that there is more than capable sides from various leagues. Lens of France went down to Sporting of Portugal 2-0. Arsenal, far too strong for Lille in London. Made hard work of it, but a second half blitz, a comfortable 3-0 victory. The problems continue for Manchester United. They went to, it's not an easy place to go, Madrid, not Real this time, but Atletico Madrid, and they went down 2-0. Pressure piled on. They looked good in patches, but you got to score goals to win matches, as they say, and they didn't do that, and also had some dramas with red cards and so forth. So both Manchester clubs in the UK in trouble. Manchester City for the well-documented cheating scandal, and Manchester United are just plain shite. So they did qualify last year. They did get a European spot, hence the Champions League games, but they are in all sorts of trouble in the league form, going down 2-0. Big scoring Barcelona made easy work, travelled to Turkey and won 4-1 over Galatasaray, a 4-1 victory. Barcelona, one of the top sides in Europe. And a 7-goal thriller in Milan. Now, Inter Milan, who we saw in our shores pre-season only a couple of months ago,
taking on AC Milan here at Pirès Stadium. They entertained Club Bruges from Belgium. Now, here's what I was talking about at the start of the show. Belgium, not a powerhouse of football, but Club Bruges went to Milan and scored four goals. Yes, they conceded three to win 4-3. This is just the league stage. So there's no knockout or anything, but nevertheless, a very good win. RP Leipzig of Germany, too good for PSG.

0: PSV, a fairly dull game, 1-0. And what a game in Norway. Now, I've been assured it's pronounced Viking, they like to call it, even though it looks Viking to me. But I'll go with the Norwegian translation. Viking 3, Bayern Munich 3. 6 goals in Norway. It's a artificial pitch, but the Norwegians prove yet again they are very, very capable. And in the final game of last night's games, the early morning games for us, Villarreal of Spain 3, Napoli 1. So a very good round of fixtures there. The action continues tonight. Feyenoord playing Como. LASK take on Liverpool. Aston Villa playing the other Turkey side, Fenerbahçe. Bodo of Norway taking on Borussia Dortmund. There'll be goals in this, make no mistake about it. I also think there'll be goals in Manchester when Paris Saint-Germain, the glamour club of France, pop across the English Channel to take on Manchester City. I don't know if Manchester City will get as tough a time as they have on the weekend in Liverpool. They're ahead of their, in front of their very, very faithful fans. And despite 115 charges against them, they seem to be staying thick and fat. Real Betis play Porto. Roma, what a game this will be. Roma taking on Real Madrid. Shakhtar Donetsk taking on AEK Athens. And the final game is Slovan Bratislava against Stuttgart in the Champions League. Good morning. It's 22 minutes past nine. And just wrapping up, just having a look around what's happening in the world of sport. Rory McIlroy from the game of golf, who's been very vocal over the last couple of years about the LIV Golf. He said he would vote to have LIV Golf defectors back to the PGA. That's very nice of you, Rory. But he believes the breakaway circuit of LIV Golf is no longer a threat to the traditional PGA, traditional tours. I tend to agree with him. LIV have secured around $300 million US financing from BC Partners Credit, but it does not have the same glamour it had in its initial start. Gee, it came on with a bang, didn't it? Big money being made by a lot of players. You'd feel good, I guess, if you banked all that money and it's in your bank and now you're being invited back to the PGA. A win-win, I would say, all round. 0429 913 913, that's the Retrovision text line. We've got plenty to get through this morning. We'll touch on a little bit of the Wallabies taking on the All Blacks. We will also take on, there's a new number one in tennis. Yes, the who thought that Alcaraz and Sinner could be broken? Well, it has happened. One Alexander Zverev will finish the year as the number one player because of just the way the fixturing has gone. He's guaranteed to finish the 2026 season as the world number one after Carlos Alcaraz's surprise defeat in the Shanghai Masters. So I don't know about you, I'm pleased to see a little bit a break of in the monopoly of tennis or golf. You don't want to see one or two players dominating all the time, and it can get a little bit boring. Hopefully nothing boring about today's show. After the break, Paul Persick will have a look at what trades have taken place. I'll find out when that finishes. Paul will have all that information, and I know a lot of you are West Coast Eagles or Fremantle Dockers fans. And let's have a little extra look at what your club has done. Have you done enough? Are you happy? Or is it being more of the same and you're not too positive, especially West Coast going forward? We'll take a break. When we come back, Paul Persick will join me on the Sports Connection and we'll go through the AFL draft right up to date.
1: I don't know who you are. I don't know what you want. If you are looking for a ransom, I can tell you I don't have money. But what I do have are a very particular set of skills. Skills I've acquired over a very long career. Skills that make me a nightmare for people like you. If you let my daughter go now, that'll be the end of it. I will not look for you. I will not pursue you. But if you don't, I will look for you. I will find you. And I will kill you.
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0: You're most welcome. 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Hope your morning is going very well on its way to a 32-degree day here in Perth. Not sure if you're around the state, but if you're north, I'd suggest it's probably going to be warmer. And if you're south, perhaps a little bit cooler. And if you're east, good luck. Listening on the app, you won't miss out on anything today. Right around the country, and we always seem to have holiday makers in Bali checking in. Probably too early to have a Bintang, or is it at 28 minutes past nine? But they like to tell us that they are listening in. I love your communication. And don't forget, today we have Way Back Wednesday, and I'm going to offer you a chance to go down to Carrington's Bar and Grill. I get a lot of feedback about Carrington's Bar and Grill. 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Nice to get a text this morning on the Retrovision text line from Wayne. Good morning, Declan. I was a lucky winner in the NFL competition for the Carrington's Lunch steak sandwiches. I took my mate who's been struggling, and we couldn't finish our meal. They were so big and filling. Best we've had. Big thanks to you and the program. No problems, Wayne. My pleasure. You listen, and we can try and reward. We're doing Way Back Wednesday today, and once we mention the year, which we will coming up to 10 o'clock, love to hear your stories, whatever you were doing in the year when I announce it, and just your sporting memories or anything you wish to tell us, and we'll put it in the draw. Paul and I'll do a little draw before 12 o'clock today, and could send you down, and hopefully you have the same experience that Wayne had. Carrington's Bar and Grill have just been announced as the best outdoor area at the recent Hotel Awards. That tells you how good the place is. The food is wonderful. The drinks are fun, wonderful. Big screens, great ambience, great people. Station sponsor. Another great person is Paul Persick. He's multi-skill. We talked to him over the course of the shows about his love of motor racing. We'll be doing that later in the show. He always involved with Waffle and brings us the snippets in the on and off season. And this morning, not only is he producing and panelling the program, we're going to have a look at all the trades thus far. Paul, as I say, a very good morning to you. How are you?
1: Good morning, Declan. I'm well. Good morning, everybody. Yes, even though the season is long over, the world of football never really sleeps. It's like New York, the city that never sleeps in a way. And there's still plenty going on. Expect plenty of deals to be done on this, the last day of trade period. Deadline day, as it's known. And there's been some deals that have been done, but there'll be deals going off left, right and centre like an auctioneer, absolutely going ballistic. So there's going to be plenty to be done over the next few hours before the deadline fast approaches.
0: I agree. I saw a documentary the other year, and you know, it's a lot of posturing and posing, but I think a lot of the deals are almost done. Yes, they've got to launch the paperwork and please all parties involved, but I think today, and we'll be talking about it, what deals have been done to date, and as the week progresses, we'll be reporting on others as the business closes today. Let's get the deals that have been done to date. Let's just wind the clock back a week or so, Paul. We'll look at all trades, and then we'll have a little look at both clubs here. What have we seen deals done thus far?
1: Well, it started, of course, at the beginning of October with the free agency period. And so far, Carlton, they've been able to receive the big Swan, Joel and Marty, to bolster their forward line. And the Swans receiving a second-round compensation pick of number 36. So valuable for Carlton. They just need that extra tall. Toby Green, of course, former Giant. He's headed over to Geelong after over 250 games at GWS. US, and the Giants received a second-round compensation pick as well. He went as an unrestricted free agent. So did Joel Amati. For Richmond, on the 2nd of October, they received Kieran Biggs for a third-round compensation pick, also as an unrestricted free agent. And then the biggest one of the day, and it was the worst-kept secret of football in 2026, Lachie Neale. He switched from the maroon to the black and white. He's going from Brisbane to Collingwood. And make no mistake about it, it was a big one. The Brisbane Lions, they receive a second-round compensation pick, number 39, as an unrestricted free agent. Jordan Butts has gone to the Western Bulldogs, also in free agency. And then the first of the proper trades under the trade period banner, Jesse Hogan leaving GWS to also go to Collingwood. How about that lineup? Hogan, Neale going to the Magpies. They were the big winners in the early days of the trade period, but they did lose one big. Scott Pendlebury, he's heading over to the Gold Coast, maybe for a year or two before he gets into coaching, a la Sam Mitchell when he left Hawthorn to go with the Eagles for a year to finish up his playing career here in Perth before going back to Hawthorn as a coach. And on the subject of Hawthorn, Zach Merritt, they finally got their man, did the Hawks. And Zach Merritt, a year too late, some would suggest, that he'd been picked up by Hawthorn, and Essendon getting a first-round pick, currently 15, second-round pick 25, and a 2028 second-round pick as compensation. Of course, Nathan O'Driscoll, he got delisted by Fremantle, but Richmond suddenly picked him up a day after, and the Dockers receiving a future fourth rounder. Jordan Ridley and a future fourth round pick and a 2028 fourth round pick off to Geelong, and Jake Bowes getting a spot at Essendon, key utility there at the Bombers. Rowan Marshall, he's off to Geelong with St Kilda getting a first round pick number 14, and a real big mega trade. This one was a five club trade. Now, I'm just going to go at it slowly so everybody can understand. Port Adelaide, they received first-round picks, a 2027 first-round pick, while they had to give away pick number 4 in the draft, a third-round pick, number 46, and a fifth-round pick. That's just the gist of it. The Bulldogs, they gave away a first-round pick, a second-round pick, and a 2028 first-rounder for Finn McGuinness and Hudson O'Keefe. And, of course, a bit of round robbery with draft picks involving Melbourne, Hawthorn, and, of course, Carlton. Hawthorn, of course, had to give away Finn McGuinness to the Western Bulldogs, and Hudson O'Keefe, likewise, to the Bulldogs. So, to me, the Bulldogs are the big winner in that five-club mega trade. Bit of a five-person round robin, in a way. Hawthorn, they got Ben King for a first-round compensation pick for the Gold Coast, number 7, and that will really be a further boost to Hawthorn's attack. And, of course, the big one, Zach Butters. There was rumours that he was going to go to Geelong. Not so. He's off to the western suburbs of Melbourne after a great career at Port Adelaide, and the Bulldogs will receive him. And Port Adelaide, they'll get pick 5 in the draft. St Kilda, they got Sam Marshall, and Brisbane got a first-round pick as a result of that loss, and a few round-robin picks here and there over the next couple of days. And then 24 hours ago, a mega trade involving North Melbourne and Sydney. Of course, Nick Blakey, he's obviously been in the thick of things with the Pullman scandal and all that, but he's off to North Melbourne in exchange for a first-round pick, currently 6, a third-round pick 47, and a 2028 first and second-round pick. Zane Dersma is leaving North Melbourne to go to Melbourne in exchange for a couple of second-round picks. And also Lachie Whitfield, he's going to Carlton. And, of course, the Pies, they finally get their former man, their former Blues ruckman, so to speak. Flynn Riley, he's going off to the Magpies as well. So that's pretty much all the deals so far, Declan, of these last couple of weeks under the trade period. But expect plenty more to be done, because the final day is usually the day where everything happens in a flash. It's a case of blink and you miss it.
0: Now, beautifully wrapped up, Paul, looking at the AFL trades, free agency and trades at times involving multiple clubs being brought into play. The free agency has been interesting, Paul. I look at GWS just off the top, and I think it's certainly the end of an era. They've lost their spiritual leader. It was well documented he wanted out, and he's become a Geelong Cat, Toby Green. And then, just as you just reported there in a trade, Lachie Whitfield, what a player he is. I can't help but think that the heart has been ripped out of GWS, and they're in for a tough, tough time. I know it'll give opportunities to others. They didn't have the greatest year just gone, but to lose quality and the heart and soul of a club like that, players who want away for various reasons, I think GWS are in for a slide. Your thoughts?
1: I think they could be, but having said that, they've still got some good players in their lineup currently. You know, you're looking at some young guys like Callahan as well, Cadman, Ash, Clayton Oliver as well. So it's still going to be interesting to see where they go. They average around about 24 years of age on their list, and they have about 77 games of experience. But they are going to be boosted in the coaching ranks. As we know, Adam Reid, the former Peel Thunder Premiership coach, won a flag with Peel Thunder about a month ago. He's off to GWS as an assistant coach. So that could be a huge boost for GWS. They need somebody like him to raise the stocks at GWS. And I reckon he's going to really make a difference in that coaching staff at GWS.
0: I tend to agree. Just looking through, Collingwood just seemed to do it like, I guess, Geelong. We know Pendlebury is gone to Gold Coast. And I think it's a great move for him, a great move for Gold Coast, and a good move for Collingwood. You know, they had to let him go eventually and top up a super, go up there and use experience, bring a young family in a nice part of Australia. But to get Jesse Hogan, it is a gamble, but if they get a fit and rearing Jesse Hogan, I think he'll have an impact. I know it's a big if in terms of staying on the paddock and hopefully a good pre-season. And then, of course, Lachie Neale, as you well said there. So just from a Collingwood point of view, just nice little top-ups there to sort of keep them there or thereabouts. We saw what they did this year. They were there, but just no quality. Not a bad bit of business for Collingwood, I feel.
1: Now, they're the big winners so far on the trade period to get those players, including Riley, the big ruckman from Carlton. And I think they're going to be pretty much a very strong side in 2027, you know, and you know what Craig McRae as a coach can do, you know, with those players, and I reckon he can get them gelling together as a side with the added value and stock of Jesse Hogan and Lachie Neale, who of course left Brisbane with with a premiership. Great way to go out, just quietly. And I reckon Collingwood, the way they did it, you know, it's just typical. You know, they want the big players, they want obviously the big stars, and they were eventually able to get a couple after what had been a disappointing year in 2026. They did make the wild card, but didn't go very far. But with this lineup, on paper, I'm sensing that Collingwood could have a bit of a climb up the ladder.
0: I agree. Good morning, Sports Connection. Declan Kelly having a chat to Paul Persick. Just looking through the trades thus far. Lots of rumours, and the ones that have certainly been rubber stamped, be it free agency or trade. Sometimes between just the two clubs, and a few times we've seen multiple clubs being involved, and hopefully your club has benefited from it. There's always going to be subjective to what you can do and can't do, but interesting to see. Levi in Hobart, Paul. I've heard from a friend in the know, that there is going to be a bombshell trade today, and Dangerfield will find his way back to the Crows. Is there any truth in this? It's the first I'm hearing, Levi, but interesting. There will be a lot of mates of mates of mates and people in the know. I find that very... I'm not knocking Levi's information. I just find that very hard to see.
1: I can't see that happening, and shout-out to all the folk in Hobart there. And I just don't see it happening at this stage. Besides, he signed a one-year extension with Geelong earlier this year. That'll keep him at the club through the 2027 season. I just can't see him going back, sadly. I don't think there's any truth to it. I think it's just hearsay. And Patrick Dangerfield, I reckon, will finish his career at Geelong.
0: I wouldn't worry about contracts, though. They're not worth the paper they're printed on, unfortunately, Paul. A day has gone by, a contract meant a contract. Now it just means, okay, we'll do it, but until either I get a better offer or the club doesn't
1: want me. Even if Dangerfield gets offered a big farm.
0: Yeah. I think he's got a big farm or three. So how many farms are in Geelong? I didn't know. I know it's a farming community, but... it certainly is. I'll tell you what, Paul, looking through, I'm not a Hawthorne supporter, but they had a very good year this year. There, it just nearly got to the final Saturday in September. And I know you need luck and you need an injury-free year, and all those things are a given. But merit eventually, a year late, but I don't think a year too late. I think he's still got so much football and experience in him. And then, as you reported, Ben King coming down, a potent forward. Sam Mitchell in charge. I can understand why in early days Hawthorn are certainly on everyone's lips to be the team to beat in 2027. Your thoughts?
1: Yeah, I think Hawthorn are going to be one of those. You know, you still got to look at, you know, Brisbane, even with Chris Fagan gone as coach. You know, they'll have a new coach next year. I still think Brisbane are going to be up there. Fremantle obviously are going to be up there. Hawthorn, I reckon they might be the team to beat with the cattle that they have got. And you add Zach Merritt into that, even stronger. They've just got to get through the injuries. They've got to get through the year injury-free. Easier said than done. But if they get through injury-free and they remain 100%, who knows what's going to happen?
0: Nick Blakey finally got away. It was reported after the well-documented Pullman incident. He did want away. Multiple clubs looking at him. But the North Melbourne, we know the family tie there. Deal done. And a nice boost for Jamie Graham there to get such an experienced player into Arden Street.
1: Yeah, I think so. And Nick Blakey had been wanted out for quite some time. And, you know, he's able to get that opportunity. He's joined the Roos in what is a big deal. Sydney will land three extra picks. Nick Blakey has commented for the first time since that Pullman scandal is in August that, you know, he's got that chance to move forward, start anew. And obviously with not a lot coming out at this stage in regards to the Pullman scandal, except, you know, some rumours that all players could be cleared. I think, you know, Nick Blakey just wanted to get away from it all and, you know, start anew at the Kangaroos.
0: Yeah, much ado about an incident that was unsavoury, unwise, but the last time I looked, no one was killed and it's just taken up far too much column. And I saw some genius yesterday in a media conference, it was always going to happen, looking for the clickbait and ruined it for the rest of the journalists when they wanted to discuss they'd signed a player, but of course they had to go down bringing other players into it, a misdemeanor. You always get one clown and hope him or her are happy going back to their little bedroom to write their blog, because let's talk football, let the courts take care of themselves, and I have a strong feeling no charges are going to be laid anyway, and we can get on with it. And finally, let's look at local clubs. Around the traps, I'm still finding a lot of West Coast, I know a lot of West Coast Eagles fans, and they're very I guess disenchanted with lack of activity. I'm not saying it hasn't been gone on behind the scenes. That might all come to fruition today, but no West Coast supporter I know is exactly excited with who they've been linked with, especially with what they need to do. I know you need players who want to come, and I don't think financially it's a problem. It's desire. West Coast first, a serious lack of activity thus far, Paul.
1: Yeah, it has been. There's been a lot of talk about whether Jack Viney would go, whether Trent Rivers, both from Melbourne, would go to West Coast. Grian Myers, of course, there was some talk about that, but he's staying put at Geelong. Did not materialise a deal. They currently hold pick three in the draft. They're unlikely to trade away their first round selection unless there is a big offer that arises from either the speculated deal with Trent Rivers or Jack Viney. But there was some activity on the Eagles front, nothing to do with the trades, but Fred Rodriguez, young West Coast gun, former South Fremantle player, he extended his stint at the Eagles until the end of 2027. His first season was interrupted with injury, but he had a good campaign in the Eagles waffle side that almost made the five. He had 15 disposals from 15 games, very versatile, but of course his season was interrupted with a stress fracture that he suffered during the preseason, but continues to develop into a good player and could be a key part of the Eagles' future.
0: Yeah, we shall see. Eagles fans, your thoughts, 0429 913 913. I know the ones close to me and around me are still head-scratching and just not happy with the seemingly lack of activity from the hierarchy at West Coast. You might differ. You might be happy with what you've got and just have, you know, the faith that a lot of you do have and nothing to see here, and we'll keep on improving. I do think a fair bit is required in there, topping up. And, you know, I wouldn't be getting too excited about a Viney. Good luck to him if he comes, but he ain't going to be a game changer. Runners-up. The heartbreak of Fremantle Dockers has moved on. I know it's a bit harder from where they sit to top up and change. We saw who they delisted. Obviously, changes in the coach's box, which I'll talk to you about in a minute, and some rumours there who has or will replace Jamie Graham. But the playing stocks, Paul, your thoughts so far and anything being touted on this final day?
1: Well, like West Coast, it's been a little bit quieter on that front, but they have signed Dominic Bendendo from Port Melbourne as a delisted free agent. He's 24 years of age. He signed a two-year deal, and he's going to make the move west after what had been a pretty good season over there at the Borough. He had great ability to hit the scoreboard. He had 38 goals this season, including five hauls of three goals or more and a five-goal bag against North Melbourne. He'd previously been on the Western Bulldogs list, having been selected with pick 55 in 2020, but was injury-riddled and got delisted at the end of 2024. And David Walls, very instrumental instrumental in Bendendo's signing. A great outcome for the club, according to Wolsey. And, you know, I don't see why not, because he's got good potential. Dom Bendendo was, you know, a part of Fremantle's campaign for a bit of grand final redemption in 2027, should they go that far. He'll join Fremantle for pre-season training in a month's time. And they currently hold selections as a result. Pick 17, 38, 58, 61, 76 and 94 with no supplementaries. Dom Bendendo, the newest member of the Fremantle Dockers Football Club, and I hope he can add plenty after a great season at Port Melbourne last year in the VFL.
0: Yeah, you and I both and a lot of people love seeing players coming in who probably for one reason or the other have in their early part of their career missed out on the AFL clubs, but have gone and done their work at the various leagues, be it VFL, SAMFL or WAFL, and it's littered with some great stories. I know there's some who come up who just don't make it, but certainly love seeing those stories. With the only thing I want to finish up on, not so much trade, but inclusions in your club, I admire what Essendon have done, obviously making the decision after the long drawn-out process of Coach Mark McVeigh got it. But in John Longmire, I think it's a master stroke getting him there, getting him overseeing the football department, working closely with Mark McVeigh as he settles in to a senior coaching position, getting all his soldiers in a line, so to speak. We know the Bombers, well-documented recent times, have been pitiful, but I just sense that Bombers fans should be optimistic, and I underline optimistic going forward with what is happening at that club. A great recruit, I think John Longmire will prove, into assisting Mark McVeigh as he goes into his first year of senior coaching, Paul.
1: I think it's their best off-season move they've made in almost two decades, yeah. with the way I see it. John Longmire, just his experience and value to any football club is paramount, because he's got the footy IQ, he's got the foresight to see what goes on at a club, having been at Sydney for quite a long time and at that, you know, great stint as coach that included multiple grand finals and a premiership. He will oversee game strategy, player development, leadership, coaching group, performance analysis and strength and conditioning, with the club still set to appoint a more traditional footy boss to handle day-to-day operations. So John Longmire's role basically is going to be about, you know, handling the roles of the players, game development, game day itself. So he'll oversee all those areas in his role of general manager of performance. The third ex-Swan, in fact, to join Essendon after Shane Mumford joined as well. Of course, he was linked to Tasmania and North Melbourne's vacancies, but Longmire decided against the North Melbourne job and the Tasmania job as well. But I think the move of Longmire to Essendon, I reckon, is going to do the club, the Bombers in this case, the world of good. So, you know, with the roles that John Longmire is going to undertake as general manager of football performance, I reckon could see Essendon have a bit of an improvement.
0: Totally agree. As we wrap up, Paul, just switching a little bit back to local football, we know West Perth have made the appointment. Any further updates, information for the men's side? I know there's been a few recruits for the women's side in coaching ranks at Peel, Perth, East Fremantle. Any updates?
1: Well, only one, of course, was confirmed as far as new coaches were concerned, and that was West Perth. They appointed Todd Curley. Perth and East Fremantle, they've advertised. They're going through the processes and all that. Peel Thunder, they're going through it. My word is that Tendai Mazungu could be the new Peel Thunder coach. He's been offered a role opportunity as a development coach over there at Fremantle, similar to what Adam Reid did during his stint at Peel Thunder. And, you know, who's going to replace Jamie Graham? Of course, he was the assistant coach. Who's going to take up his role? Who knows? But from my intel, I reckon it's going to be Tendai Mazungu that'll take over as Peel Thunder coach in 2027. And there's obviously been a lot of discussion about Claremont. You know, Ash Prescott, will he stay? Will he go? He wants to return to the AFL system, but through the right path. But nothing has come of any discussion from any angle, whether he'd stay or whether he'd go. But all we have to do is just wait and see.
0: Interesting. I got a text last night, not to counter what you said, that Tendai will not get the role for one reason or the other, Peel. So your information is probably a lot better than mine, but interesting times, and also who steps into the big shoes at Fremantle with the departure of Jamie Graham. It's 9 minutes to 10 o'clock. Thank you, Paul. Wonderful update. We'll hear Paul later in the show as we look at his other love of his life. No, not her. we're talking F1 and we're talking the Bathurst 1000. Heard him briefly yesterday on Peter G's wonderful show. We'll take a break, and when we come back, we'll wrap up the hour and we'll unveil where are we going in the time capsule. What year are we going back to? This is the Sports Connection. It is Wednesday morning. Do not go anywhere.
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0: beautiful, and I underline beautiful, Wednesday morning in what many of us call the world's greatest city. Certainly peaceful city, and when you look at what is happening around our globe, it makes us thankful to be where we are. Hope you are having a very good morning. I hope everything's going well in your life. If it's not, I'm sorry, and I hope things improve very, very swiftly. If it's your birthday today or a loved one's birthday, many, many happy returns. This is the Sports Connection on 91.3. Just before the break, Paul Persick, we had a look at the trade tracker. What has happened thus far with a few more hours to go? Remember, the Eastern States is 3 hours ahead of us in the time zone now. So the deals will be getting done. I don't think they'll be stopping for lunch. And hopefully your club, at the end of it all, you're happy with what you've got. I think Western Bulldogs, Geelong and Hawthorn, to name three, will certainly be happy. North Melbourne should be reasonably happy. And I think Essendon fans, as I said before the break, should be quite optimistic with what you've seen. Always keen on your thoughts. 0429 913 913. We talked what happened in the Champions League last night. More games to come tonight. Rory McIlroy in the world of golf, not too perturbed, and I understand what he's saying about LIV Golf. It's got a heartbeat, but it's certainly watered down to what it was. And a new number one in men's tennis with Alcaraz failing in the Shanghai Open. Alexander Zverev is the number one. So he's been consistent, so it's nice to see a number one. How long he'll stay there? Well, who knows? The world of American football, I have to blame Peter Sumage, has sort of got me very interested this year. I have had interest in other years, but boy oh boy has there been some results in the fairly early season. Remember, it's not the longest season going. We saw back in mid-September the San Francisco 49ers and the LA Rams, the much touted LA Rams, but all isn't going well there at the moment. It certainly is a competition, and don't we like to see it? Yes, there'll be one or two teams that are so-called easy beats, but from the results I've been looking so far, it is a very, very close competition. Over the weekend, the 49ers continued their winning streak against an excellent Seattle Seahawks in Seattle, 32-29. Detroit Lions, far too strong for those Arizona Cardinals, 45-21. In a close one, the Broncos got up over the LA Chargers in their backyard in Inglewood in California. And Cleveland Browns went down to the New York Jets at the MetLife Stadium across the bridge there in New Jersey. I love New Jersey. Bada Bing is there, isn't it? And my favorite TV show, but well done to the New York Jets. The Raiders, they might say Las Vegas is Sin City. Well, they committed a cardinal sin because they got absolutely pantsed by the New England Patriots, 45-17. The Bengals, too strong for the Miami Dolphins, 31-24, as was the Minnesota Vikings, took care of those New Orleans Saints very, very easily. And Chicago Bears continue to have an ordinary season. Green Bay Packers, 31. Bears are 7. And another one-sided game. Houston Texans, far too strong for the Tennessee Titans. The Steelers were too good for the Indianapolis Colts. And the Eagles went down ever so narrowly to the Jacksonville Jaguars. Baltimore Ravens beat the more fancied Atlanta Falcons in the Mercedes-Benz Stadium in downtown Atlanta. Beautiful stadium is that. But Baltimore came to town, snatch and grab, 30-23. And yesterday, right down to the wire, a lot of controversy in the game in Inglewood in California. The Rams have really recruited heavily over the off-season. Well, it's done them no good because yesterday, Buffalo Bills at the death knock, 34-37. Already, the fallout from the defeat continues as Alaric Jackson is suspended for punching an opponent, and they've let kicker Harrison Mevis is already being released. So an absolute bloodbath in more ways than one in the NFL. A host of clashes start here on Friday morning when Seattle will take place again. And looking at the tables as we go through the various conferences, 32 teams line up, eight groups of four. The Buffalo Bills have played five, won four, and lost one in the AFC East, as have the Baltimore Ravens in the AFC North. Played five, won four, and have lost just one. It continues a bit of a ditto there for the AFC South. Jacksonville Jaguars have only lost the one. And how about those Kansas City Chiefs? Yes, we can talk about you know who. I won't mention it, but they've played four and won four so far in the AFC West. And a little bit closer in the NFC East, the New York Giants have lost one. And Philadelphia Eagles are just breathing down their necks as well. Five out of five for the Minnesota Vikings. Got to see them last year when I was visiting Dublin. And they took on the Steelers, a very, very blue-collar side. Frantic fans from Minnesota. If you've been to Minnesota, you'll know what I mean. They have football. I don't know what else they have, but they do love their Vikings. And they'll be loving them this year with a 5 out of 5 so far. The Green Bay Packers, second in their NFC North, having lost two. The Carolina Panthers and Atlanta Falcons, neck and neck in the South. And if someone's listening, he'll be smiling. Winners are grinners. San Francisco 49ers, you've played five, you've won five, with the Seahawks second in that group, which makes for interesting, viewing as we go forward. Seattle Seahawks and the Broncos kick off week six, and we'll be able to bring you up-to-date scores because I believe it starts around 8:15. During Jacob and Wayne's breakfast show, and we all know how long that can go. It is bang on 1 minute past 10. That means I'm a little bit late for the news. We're going to go way back Wednesday. What year are we going? Well, we're going back to the year. We'll tell you right after the break. Let's listen to the news. Let's listen to the sponsors. Come into the Sports Connection time capsule. I'd love to share our stories with you. You share with us, and I might be rewarding you with a Carrington's Bar and Grill. 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We'll take a break. We'll take the news. When we come back, we're going way back Wednesday.
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2: I'm Ron Wilson. The federal government has tabled new legislation to establish an East Coast gas reservation scheme, forcing exporters to lock away up to 20% of their gas production for the domestic market. While gas producers have slammed the move, warning it will flood the local market with LNG, Resources Minister Madeleine King is insisting the policy will finally lower prices for households and businesses.
3: Australians expect our resources to serve the national interest. Australians expect a reliable supply of affordable gas at home, and that's what a domestic gas reservation scheme delivers.
2: Legislation to impose a 30% tax on discretionary trusts has been introduced into federal parliament. Treasurer Jim Chalmers says the reform is long overdue and will close a loophole in the tax system. But its passage through parliament may not be easy, with the Greens claiming the changes should go further and the opposition refusing to back the move. The opposition has doubled down on Small Business Minister Anne Alley, dismissing claims of misogyny and racism. Liberal leader Angus Taylor insists a toxic parliamentary spray does not excuse her dire portfolio performance. Dr. Alley condemned inflammatory remarks from Liberal MP Angie Bell, who claimed in Parliament that the minister should be shamed and stoned over credit card surcharge bans. The minister has since claimed she's received 19 death threats in the past week alone. But Angus Taylor has countered that the abuse, while unacceptable, does not excuse her handling of the portfolio.
4: Can I say The small business minister shouldn't distract from her failures. And she has failed. She's failed on the ban for credit cards for the tax office.
2: Unlocking the housing supply crisis could hinge on helping older Australians downsize, with a new report revealing 88% of households aged 55 and over currently sit on at least one spare bedroom. However, REA Property Group senior economist Anne Flaherty warns that heavy financial impacts and the sheer hassle of moving continue to be major barriers to change.
5: The older you are, sometimes the more difficult it can be to actually sell and move to a new home. But finding the right home as well, finding the right property in the right location with good access to the amenities you need and close to the community you want to be near as well can also be tricky.
2: The Prime Minister is wishing the Pope a speedy recovery after he had a growth removed from his right lung. Tests conducted during the surgery have confirmed the 71-year-old pontiff is suffering lung cancer. Melbourne is set to host a world-first caffeine trial for premature babies. Led by the Mercy Hospital and dubbed Baby Chino, it's set to change neonatal intensive care treatment across the globe. Experts say caffeine is one of the best medications to help premature babies breathe. And checking the Australian share market, a short time ago, the All Ords was trading down 70 points at 88.51, and one Australian dollar is buying 69.89 US cents. This is Air National News. Australian captain Pat Cummins is keeping all options open, refusing to rule out moving man-of-the-match hero Matt Renshaw to the top of the batting order for Sunday's second test against South Africa at Port Elizabeth. Renshaw staked a powerful claim after blistering knocks of 190 and 82 at number 5 during Australia's opening win in Durban. Cummins says he's spoiled for choice as the side chases a series clean sweep.
6: Team Travis Head down at number 5 as well, do a job. So, you know, we're always working about the six batters or seven plus Kez. How's that going to function as a whole? So I still think he can be a great opener. And now he's got another string through his bow that he's found this week.
2: North Melbourne is still in the hunt for Adelaide's contracted defender Nick Murray as the AFL trade period draws to a close. The Kangaroos have taken to Allianz Stadium for their captain's run ahead of tomorrow's Rugby League World Cup opener against the Kiwis. Roosters Premiership players Sam Walker and James Tedesco are both being rested for the clash in favour of Mitch Moses and Reece Walsh. And Alex de Minaur has advanced to the quarterfinals of the Shanghai Masters to face world number one Alexander Zverev. Australian Independent Radio News.
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8: Got an abandoned vehicle to look out for. Mitchell Freeway southbound at Hutton Street, Osborne Park. Vehicles on the left emergency lane and traffic is slow. Apart from that, Mitchell Freeway doing okay. Kwinana Freeway southbound under speed at Mill Point Road. Northbound a little busy around Cranford Avenue. Graham Farmer Freeway, Northbridge Tunnel and Tonkin Highway all clear. 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
19: Perth's weather for your Wednesday, and by gee, it's a warm one. We're heading for a top of 32 degrees with an overnight minimum of 15. There is a slight chance of some late rain tonight, but only a slight chance, mind you. Tomorrow, a possible thunderstorm in the morning and a top of 22. Friday, partly cloudy and 23. And Saturday, a shower and a top of 24. Right now at 9 past 10, it's 22.5 degrees.
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0: little bit of Pink. Sports Connection. If you just tuned in, you're wondering why we're playing Pink. Well, she's very good, isn't she? But more importantly, that is from 24 years ago. Yes, we're winding the clock back. We're going back to 2002, the second year of this new millennium. Always like to know what you are doing. I know we have audience at the younger end, and I know we've got the more mature and plenty in between. 24 years ago, 2002 was the year. Jeffrey Gallup was Dr. Jeffrey Gallup, not a medical doctor, but Jeff Gallup for the Labour Party was our WA Premier. And the other side of politics, I always think it's quite balanced when you have a state from one party and a federal from another, and that's what we found in 2002. John Howard was our Prime Minister. What were you doing all those years ago, 24 years ago? Had you just got engaged? Had you just got married? Maybe you just got divorced or somewhere in between? Were you living here in Perth in your current house, flat, unit, townhouse, or had you just bought, or were you traveling around, or have you come to this state in the last 24 years and have made this state your home? Love to hear what you were doing. I had returned from after 5 years in Europe. I was 2 years back in town, well established, working at a couple of radio stations not far from where I'm broadcasting now. I have two children, and I had the second one. My wife at the time had the second one the year before. So I had a 1 year old and a 5 year old who are now, obviously, 24 years later, a lot older, with the oldest one giving me a couple of grandchildren now, but 24 years ago they were just babies. Love to hear your stories. Carrington's Bar and Grill would love to hear your stories via the Retrovision text line. Let us know what you were doing, what was on your radar, what was good, what was bad, and you always come up with comical stories. And you will know by now, you Waffle fans, it was historic for one team and arch rivals, not such a great day. It was also a dynasty in the AFL, which we have only just recently repeated, how time repeats itself. It was a World Cup year. It was a Commonwealth Games year and lots in between. This next artist was certainly dominant in those early 2000s. He's not everyone's cup of tea, but he was certainly losing himself right around the world, dominating the charts.
1: Yo,

0: Eminem. 22 years ago, a movie was spawned from it. What a debut album. A white rapper out of blue-collar America. Paul, would that be your cup of tea?
1: Well, I was a bit of an Eminem fan when I was younger. That was the first. That was the first one, and it still resonates today for everybody. And the movie was 8 Mile from 02, October in 02, and he was involved in that soundtrack that featured the likes of the late Tupac, the Wu-Tang Clan, another iconic rap group at that time. He was like Nick named from, you know, many as rap's great white hope at the time. And, you know, that

0: sometimes it's the, it can be the, I guess the landscape of our life, the music of our life, the music clips we play, and all the trivia in between can just bring you back. Love to hear your stories, and we are more than happy to reward you accordingly. Now, for many of us who have grown up in this state, a holiday is always worth having. And yes, it is nice to go around your state and your country, but for Western Australia, for many a year, I know personally I've been going to the island of Bali since I was about 17 with my mates, and then I've gone on football trips, and I've gone with a young family, and I've gone with an older family, and I've gone with the boss at home many times, and it's a three-hour flight, and I've always enjoyed Indonesia and Bali and what it has to offer, not just the nightlife, but as you get older, just all the benefits. Yes, it's getting crowded. Well, in 2002, we never thought we would see what we did see. From a personal point of view, and certainly people were a lot more affected than I was, I had taken a group of advertisers and sponsors to a Bali, which we used to do each year, not always to Bali, and a group of people. We were staying on the other side of the island, I recall. But we went across to the nightlife of Kuta, a lot of people, after having a dinner, and we found ourselves in various nightclubs. Some left later than others. And a few weeks later, yes, it was a few weeks later, the news came out. I've had some friends who were involved, unfortunately, who have recovered, and a lot of people were affected by it, especially this side of the country. It did have, there's a monument there. I'm talking about the Bali bombing. There is a monument there that shows the amount of people from around the world who did lose their lives. Here's how Channel 7 reported that fateful day in Bali 24 years ago.
1: Good evening. This is a special 7 News bulletin with the latest on the Bali bomb blasts. The death toll from the two explosions at Kuta Beach stands at 187. The Australian consul in Denpasar has confirmed 7 Australians are among the dead, but warns the number is likely to rise. More than 300 people were injured in the attacks. At least a third of them are Australian.
2: Daylight revealed the extent of the devastation to the Balinese town of Kuta. Piles of wreckage where the popular Sari nightclub once stood. Many only just made it out before the club collapsed.
3: It was one blast, explosion at the start, and about 2 seconds later there was another explosion, and that's when the building started to collapse.
2: Other tourists desperately trying to contact home. As the death toll continues to soar, the heartache is setting in for rescue workers. The job now, removing bodies from the smouldering rubble. Local hospitals are filled with the injured, many suffering horrendous burns, and those trying to find friends and relatives. Hundreds of Indonesian police have arrived to secure the site. Bomb squad officers are searching for clues. Authorities still no idea who was responsible. Officials say it appears the first bomb was detonated in a bar. As patrons scrambled to escape, they unwittingly became victims of a second blast, a powerful car bomb outside the Sari nightclub.
4: And the second one just picked me up. I landed out there and I lost all my friends. And then I just saw another Kiwi guy over there with his legs gone.
2: Indonesian authorities say it was almost certainly the work of terrorists, the target a popular destination for Western tourists. Indonesian President Megawati Sukarno-Putri has arrived in the town to survey the damage firsthand. Earlier, she held a news conference condemning the attack. She also expressed her sympathy to victims' families. Indonesian military chiefs say their forces are on full alert, but that hasn't stopped the flow of people rushing to leave Bali.
5: This is a real tragedy for Indonesia, this inhuman act of terrorism.
2: Shannon Benjies, 7 News.
0: Indeed. 7 News reporting what we hope we will never see again, almost on our doorstep, and the Indonesian authorities had to move quickly. I know a lot of pain and suffering from people right around the world and also in our backyard, losing lives and scarred forever. Hopefully we never see that. Way back Wednesday, we could not ignore the stories of the day, but we will lighten it up as we go on. 24 years ago, 0429 913 913. Thank you for your texts.

Already enjoying the show, enjoying the music, and enjoying the journey that we'd like to bring you on. But everyone has their own story, and love to hear yours. Let's lighten it up a little bit, Paul. I don't know what a skater boy is, but Avril Lavigne burst onto the scene in 2002, and here's what she was singing about.

0: Ah, yes. Avril Lavigne, Skater Boy. 24 years ago, 2002, we're winding the clock back, as we do each and every Wednesday. It's Way Back Wednesday. This is the Sports Connection, but we like to keep you up to speed with what's going on around our world as well. So where any breaking news we have, we will always let you know what is happening. Way back in 2002, it does break your heart sometimes, especially as I was driving by the Bowser today, the petrol stations. And it's common now, isn't it? $2.30, $40, $50, and at times can hit those $3 depending on what you are putting in your car. No such problems all those years ago. Yes, I know it's relative at the time, but boy, oh boy, when I look back 24 years ago and I see that the average price for the year would have fluctuated, was around 88 cents a litre. Yeah, times, yes, tragedy on our doorstep, but nothing like we're seeing now with the repercussions of world events affecting petrol Bowsers right around the world. We'll take a break, and when we come back, I'm going to read some of your texts, and we'll get stuck into the big sporting events that were happening right around the world in 2002. This is Way Back Wednesday. This is the Sports Connection.
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yes. Taxi Ride. Weren't they big? Bumped into a member of theirs not so long ago on holiday, and it just brought it all back to me. What a back catalogue. Jason Singh is the man who I bumped into, but what a back catalogue of great songs. Great Australian music out of Melbourne in Victoria. They've sort of gone their separate ways now, and there's two versions. Doesn't that happen so often? But back there in 2002, they were all one. Well, in 2026, the Bledisloe Cup is up and well. Test two this week, and all the action is live and loud at station sponsor, the Ray Hotel. The Wallabies will try and get some revenge on the All Blacks. Good luck with that. But the action starts on Saturday at 12:45. Round up your mates, grab a drink, and catch every moment of the action on the big screen at the Ray Hotel, the Bledisloe Cup, this Saturday, station sponsor. 2002, let's go back and have a look. Jeffrey Gallup, as I said, was in power in the West, and John Howard was in the lodge in Canberra doing a long stint, and a lot of people look back at the time of Australia when, even on the world stage, what a statesman. He's still going well, but Australia was held in very high esteem around the world and going very well as we look back. George W. Bush, son of the other Bush, was the U.S. president at the time, and obviously there was a lot of tensions, as there always seems to be around the world in 2002. John Howard and Tony Blair. Now, we do know what transpired there and what happened in later times, but they were in power, and they tried to do their best in the various countries, and maybe didn't always do well when it came to the Middle East. But we're all a clever after the fact. Musically, there was Murder, but it was only on the dance floor. And the Lady, a bit of a one-hit wonder, but I do know, I even see this in TV commercials now, or hear it on TV commercials. If she wrote the song, she's still getting those much used royalties. Murder on the Dance Floor with Sophie Ellis-Bextor.

0: But you better not kill the bell. Just got a text. I won't say your name. Morning, Trevor. Driving down Canning Highway at tapping his foot. Hopefully he's not tapping on the accelerator, but on a beautiful Perth day, enjoying a little bit of music and enjoying as we roll the clock back, roll the time capsule back to 1,002, 24 years ago, if you need your maths there, when we were paying 88 cents a litre in petrol. And now Son of a Gun is making his way on the tennis, but a champion, not always, I feel, celebrated in our own country, because when I say a battler, I don't mean financially. I probably mean with his abilities, he had to get everything he possibly could out of his body. Not the biggest, not the strongest, not the fastest, not sure about the fittest, but our own Leighton Hewitt. Well, he went across to England, the strawberries and cream and all that, in the summer, the English summer of 2002. And here's a little backstory of what happened. Wimbledon 2002.
1: He may have been unbackable favourite for tennis's greatest prize, but even Leighton Hewitt had to have his bags checked by security when turning up for the match of his life. His opponent, David Nalbandian, a virtual unknown from Argentina, amazingly making the final on his debut at the sport's Holy Grail.
2: And you can see he's a little uptight.
1: Not only would the winner claim the glory, but more than $1 million in prize money. Hewitt enjoying a perfect start, breaking Nalbandian's first service.
3: Game, Hewitt's.
1: He then punished the nervous Argentinian early and often.
3: That's too good.
4: At this stage, he's just letting Nalbandian suffer.
1: The Wimbledon debutant double-faulting to give Hewitt the first set.
2: So the agony continues.
1: The Australian was motoring towards a demolition job when Wimbledon's fickle weather forced the covers on and the players off. Also coming off was a spectator's clothes.
2: Hello. We've got a streaker on the court. This is incredible. He's going to jump the net. Oh, there he goes.
1: Once the centre court show-off was under wraps, Nalbandian started to get over his stage fright.
2: Well, a fist pump there for Nalbandian as he finally breaks the Hewitt serve.
1: More rain and another delay. Then the world number one came out firing.
3: Wow, beauty.
1: Hewitt, straight sets winner, the new Prince of Wimbledon.
5: Game, set a match, Hewitt's.
2: And is he elated?
3: Two Grand Slam titles now for Leighton, and he hasn't dropped a set in either final.
6: As a kid growing up, as soon as you pick up a tennis racket, you want to be in that situation, and I wasn't going to let it go, that's for sure.
0: Leighton Hewitt, 2002. Can't take that away from him. And as I say, I don't think he always got the plaudits he deserved in this country. But a champion, I know a little bit brash, but sometimes you've got to walk that fine line between arrogance and confidence, and a Wimbledon champion and a excellent tennis player, and went on to achieve a lot and built his life. And now his son making his way in the world of tennis. Good morning. My name's Declan Kelly. This is The Sports Connection. This is 2002. If you, I often laugh. If you've just checked in, you think, what are they talking about? Why are they playing old clips? Hello. Welcome. We're going way back Wednesday. We do this each and every Wednesday throughout summer. Share our stories and like to share your sir or madam. And I'm not going to presume it's a sir. I coached my son in junior football back-to-back flags, if you don't mind, 2002. In, I hope I'm pronouncing this right, I got a little bit of a lesson off air from Paul Persick, so if I butcher it, blame him. Mazanud College up there in the hills in Les Mertes. Is that right, Paul?
7: Yep, that's correct, mate.
0: Sir or madam, I won't be able to send you to Carrington's Bar. There's a lot of other texts, but you're in the draw. Let us know who you are. Any other stories coming through? Would love to hear from it. Homegrown, right here in Australia, we often hear, am I pretty or am I, have I got this or have I got that? As long as you've got a good heart, and yes, I'm being sincere, that's all that's important. But Casey Chambers, she was singing about not pretty enough. Surely not, Casey. 2002, massive Australian hit.

0: Still getting plenty of air time. Australia's own Casey Chambers, back there in 2002, 24 years ago. A very, very strong song, very, very good hit, and some wonderful lyrics. We're going back. We just heard Leighton Hewitt there with the fine Ken Sutcliffe audio there, winning Wimbledon of 2002. In the women's of Wimbledon that year, a very prominent lady who had made a comeback this year, but 2002, she was stronger, she was fitter, and I'm speaking of one of the Williams sisters. Serena Williams was the ladies champion of Wimbledon. In Australian Open, Thomas Johansson, do you remember him? And the other one who sort of came and went, Jennifer Capriati, was the ladies' champion. And in the U.S., it was an all-U.S. affair in the men's and in the women's. Serena Williams, yet again, wasn't just satisfied to get Wimbledon. She wanted U.S. Open, and she got it. And Pete Sampras was the winner. A excellent player in his day. I've seen photos recently, and I think he sprinted all the way. Time hasn't been kind. But nice, healthy bank balance, a wonderful tennis player, and he was at the top of his game and certainly winning in Flushing Meadows at U.S. Open in 2022. Lots of stories around. Princess Margaret passed away. She was 71. Well, she was a bit of a naughty girl, wasn't she? She had quite a checkered life, always in the shadow of her sister, Queen Elizabeth, but perhaps more importantly, didn't have all the pressures that went with it. Anyone who saw that marvellous TV series, The Crown, I think they portrayed quite an accurate portrait of her life. But lung cancer, I think, got her in the end, and passed away in 2002 at the ripe old age of 71. She passed away later in that year after a sort of a long illness. And but she certainly packed a lot in, if you know much about her life at the age of 71. It's the race that stops a nation. Now, a little bit of a backstory here. A lot of you racing fans will know this already. And it was, the gods that write the scripts could not have done it any better. West Australian jockey Damien Oliver, a champion in his own right, he lost his brother a few days earlier, and he fronted up aboard his horse that he was chosen. Dermot Weld, I believe, was the trainer. Media Puzzle was the horse. You can only imagine the emotions going through Damien's mind as the it's not just the nation that stopped. Around the world, Melbourne Cup over time has captured a lot of people's imagination. Here's what transpired and what a story, a backstory it was with Damien Oliver aboard Media Puzzle.
1: And they share the lead around the home turn ahead of Hatharana, who's gone. The keeper runs on. So does Fantastic and Distinctly Secret, passing the 350 metre mark. Damien Oliver sends Media Puzzle to the lead ahead of Vinnie Rowe, who can't find, and back behind them is Beekeeper, Distinctly Secret, Fantastic, but Damien Oliver riding with the spirit of Jason, out by three on Media Puzzle. I think he's got the cup run. Beekeeper, Mr. Brenda, running on from Vinnie Rowe, but it's Media Puzzle clear, and Media Puzzle, Damien and Dermot have done it. Media Puzzle beats Mr. Pruden, Beekeeper, Vinnie Rowe 4, and then came Fantastic, Distinctly Secret, Jardine's Lookout, followed by Rain Gage, Freemason, Miss Millis, County Tyrone, and back behind them, Prize Gem, Grey Song, and then Thong Classic, Hail, Dahlia 4, Cyclades as well. Back then came Victory Smile, Helene Vitality, Pugin and Hatharana at the tail, with Sam Mason, and Requiem is one of the last.
0: Yeah, what a win. At the best of times, champion jockey, champion trainer, and obviously a champion horse. But on the back of the emotions he must have been carrying with the death of his brother and going on a fairy tale win. Nothing can take or bring back his brother. But what a way, and the emotions that followed captured, I think, all our hearts right around the country. Other stories that were breaking, trust you, Kimbo, to come up with it. Yes, I wasn't going to play any audio because I didn't have any audio of a barbecue at the North Melbourne Football Club. But in March, I'm told, Kangaroos imploded internally, didn't they? The North Melbourne Football Club. Wayne Carey was at the centre of it, teammate Andrew Stevens, and perhaps a wife involved. I think you know the rest. I wasn't there, but it's been well documented ever since. And we were all, I guess, frenzied on gossip and everything else, and an internal that really I don't think has ever been... totally. I know they've done reunions and they've had after dinner speaking. I've seen Wayne Carey. He certainly talks about it. Now, time can be a healer, but boy, oh boy, 2002, it exploded. The at the Kangaroos Football Club, at one of their homes, a party, and a massive indiscretion that blew apart people's lives, and of course, a football club. A chap who has travelled far and wide. He's played a bit of soccer here. I've talked about that before, my little claim to fame. He was in a band called Take That. He went solo, and a song that wasn't always it was released in 2002 from their very successful album. It's Robbie Williams with the wonderful penned Feel.

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0: Little Bit of Nelly featuring Kelly Rowland, 2002. Dilemma was the song. Lots of hits in those times. And good morning to the premature Rob. He's up early up there in Bali checking in on the text line. Cracked open his first Bintang, sitting back. He was probably celebrating his 60th back there in 2002. I'm only being serious, Rob. Nice for you to check in. If you're checking in or you're driving around, it's on its way to 32 degrees here. Who needs Bali when we've got 32 degrees? Yes, it's dropping off a little bit tomorrow. But on the final day of a trade day, we will see what transpires. And we will bring it. Matty Grubelich will have a lot of information as he drives you home each and every day right here on Sport FM. I was telling you earlier, 88 cents a litre. What cars were we buying? Well, every time we go back sort of 20, 30, 40 years, it's a Ford and Holden year, isn't it? This was starting from memory to get towards the end of the dominance of the Australian cars, but 2002 saw Holden Commodore narrowly beat Ford Falcon for our dollars for new car purchases. Toyota Corolla, third place. Toyota Camry, fourth place. And in fifth place, Mitsubishi Magna. Good morning to Dominic DiVigilio. Always get a mention when I mention Mitsubishi, the old DVG, the DVG brothers, who hopefully all are treating life well. And we're in that motor trade industry for a long time, selling lots of cars and hopefully now enjoying life, as I hope you are as well, listening to us this morning. Thank you, as always, for your company. As we like to take a snapshot back, having a look there, John Howard in, George W. Bush in, Tony Blair in, petrol at 88 cents, and where we were buying Commodores, Falcons, Corollas, Camrys and Magnas. You might even still be driving the same car today. If you are, well done. You must get it serviced regularly or keeping it very good, in great conditions. Great to see some well-kept cars still, even though we're being flooded now by Chinese electric cars and all sorts of stuff happening. 2002, we were still keeping the Australian motor industry in work. Unfortunately, wasn't to continue. We like to look back, and let's go back in time. 2002 is when we were looking, and it was the NRL. Now, we've got the Perth Bears now, we've had the Western Reds, but here's what happened in the NRL of 2002 in the grand final.
1: To get that camaraderie and the ability of having the mental strength of no one's going to take this off us now.
2: Rickardson standing off to the left. Fittler off to the right. Fittler is with the ball. Puts a little kick in. Jones is there. Can Jones get the ball back? Jones is tackled in goal. They will get another set.
3: Well, the chase originally wasn't that urgent. And when Stacey Jones got the football, you expected three or four.
4: Yeah, sometimes you may really need a kick along every now and then just to sort of, you know, take yourself from playing comfortably to, you know, giving everything. And
5: Rickardson straightens. Can't pop the pass. Yes, he can now to Minicello.
2: Minicello going across. Ran round behind Fitzgibbon. Looking for his winger on the far side. Play back for Shannon Hegarty. There's a chance for Fitzgibbon. Fitzgibbon must be horribly close. Bill Harrigan wants to look at the video.
5: Half and through the nice little short pass to Fitzgibbon into a hole. There's the green light.
2: It is a try. Ricky Stewart, his first year of senior coaching.
4: Again, not to be flippant with it, I just never assumed, like, I felt like we were going to win. Nothing was going to be acceptable other than winning the game. So we had plenty of time left. It was early in the second half. We were just never going to stop. And so I felt like we were going to win the whole game. Yeah.
2: The 10-metre line. Mullins for Fittler, and Fittler puts a kick in. He had to hurry it. Flannery scores! Flannery dives on the loose ball. There'll be a question mark about offside. You wouldn't think there's any...
4: You just feel...
6: Super. You know, he was just a gun.
5: And win, lose, or draw for either of the coaches tonight. They've had magnificent seasons. Just Fittler almost through again. Can't find the support player. Gets up, makes another couple of metres. Coaches tonight, they're the new breed coming through.
2: So a penalty, fighting for dummy half. Bonetti to Flannery. Flannery to Rickardson. Rickardson to Fletcher. Fletcher puts the arm up and he goes over. Fletcher scores. Now it's one-way traffic. The Roosters are now dominating the Warriors.
0: They certainly did dominate the Warriors. New Zealand Warriors coming across the ditch, but no match for the Sydney Roosters. They'd had a massive drought between. Ironically, we know what happened this year, but in 2002, a star-studded lineup. Is it just my imagination, but when you do hear a lot of those players, I know they could take a lot of knocks, but a lot of them just sound like they've taken a few head knocks. Their memories are good, but they just have been pounded, haven't they, over the years. But not taking away a Sydney Roosters victory in the 2002 NRL Grand Final. Interest rates, now it's something topical all the time. We're in the wave of an economy that's going the wrong way, and we're in that storm now. If you're experiencing a lot of the well-documented issues that a lot of people have, I do apologise. Hopefully we're a bit of a release for you listening, and hopefully you can bunker down and see. Interest rates in 2002 weren't a problem. They were heading the other way, and the average for the year was 4.5%. In Perth, in the median house price, 2002 I'm talking, was around $307,000. I don't need to tell you now what $307,000 would buy you today. Not a lot, but it would be a hefty deposit. But 24 years ago, it certainly would have got you a very nice abode. Perhaps you bought in that year. And if you did, I think history tells us over the course of time, if you can buy property and hang on to it, it will have ups and downs. I am no registered financial planner or real estate agent, but I think the time, if you can hang on to it, it does show growth. Hopefully you did. Let us know. Very keen to give away a couple of steak sandwiches. Some wonderful little stories coming in. Some I can repeat on air and some I can't. 0429 913 913 is our text line. Enrique Iglesias, I remember seeing him, it might have been 2002, at the old Burswood Dome. Men wanted to be him, women wanted to be with him. Son of the famous Latin lover, but Enrique, and he didn't he do well in his marriage too, went on to marry Anna Kulikova, is it? Am I pronouncing that right, Paul? The Russian beautiful blonde lady, where I know he has plenty of children. Well, he wanted to be your hero way back in 2002.

0: yes. So getting a lot of airplay around the world. Burst onto the charts. Very dramatic film clip. And the sultry Enrique Iglesias wanted to be, and still probably does, wants to be your hero as we take a step back in time. What do you remember? Well, we heard about it earlier. Leighton Hewitt winning the Wimbledon singles final. Serena Williams, the female. Thomas Johansson was the winner of the Australian Open, coming from nowhere. And Jennifer Capriati, she had a rise and fall as well, didn't she? And Pete Sampras and Serena Williams handling the other side of the United States, the Open men's and women's respectively. In the golf, yes, he's had as well documented problems. The British Open was held by Ernie Els. I'm not talking about him. And then Tiger Woods. Yes, that naughty boy, but boy, oh boy, could he play golf. Well, in 2002, he certainly was letting his golf do the talking and the walking. And he won the Masters that year. He won the US Open. And no surprise, both on course and off course, was easily the largest money earner of 2002 any of the golfers right throughout. We always like our F1. Now, we'll be talking a little bit of F1 later, current F1 later in the show. It's very sad when you look at what happened to Michael Schumacher and all the trials and tribulations and the stories coming through. He's obviously in a very bad way. No photos have come out. Lots of speculation over the years. But in 2002, I always like to highlight what happened here. When we go back earlier on Way Back Wednesdays, we talk Adelaide, and then of course Albert Park in Melbourne became the home of the Australian F1. He was dominant in F1. Here's what happened in the 2002 Australian GP, and no surprise, he actually went on to win that year's championship too. Driving for Ferrari, he really was, pardon the pun, unstoppable. And again, as I say, such a sad, tragic loss we had. And he hasn't lost his life yet, but been in all sorts of problems since that much documented crash. But let's cast our minds back 24 years ago. Melbourne, Albert Park. Here's how it transpired.
1: Opportunity could come after this now, John. You were talking about the next corner coming up. Is a possible overtaking place?
2: Yes, I mean, he couldn't get in inside him into turn 11. It's not a possible place to pass. He's not close enough here coming into turn 13. All he can do is position himself. It's too risky into 14. He's having a look. He's just distracting Mark Webber. Prepare to do your overtake as you exit out of 16. Going across the start-finish line for one more lap into turn one. But this will be the last lap.
1: Coming around.
2: A penultimate lap, I should say.
1: Coming around to complete lap number 57, these two. Across the line they go, and here comes Mika Salo. Is he going to make a move? No, he's not. Not into turn number one.
2: Next chance is turn three. Good exit from both drivers, both doing a great job. Salo, I think, has got the slight momentum, but again, the distance between the corner and where they are is so short. Salo doing what Montoya did, take the very right line and loses it.
1: No!
2: I don't believe it.
1: He spun it, and has he got the engine running? Yes, he has, but... He's got it going, but he's lost any chance of taking that fifth position.
2: And the team are on the phones of Mika Salo. Take it easy. Australia's going ballistic. The fifth place, Mark Webber's fought and defended. Let's look again and see what happens. Down into the corner, Mika Salo. Well, you know, what can you say? At least the guy had a go.
1: He did have a go, but he just got onto the slippery stuff a little wide, a little offline, and it just shows you how much on the limit these guys are.
2: Again, this is what Montoya was doing. He was staying very out far to the left, turns in, but that's green, Mika. Montoya found that out twice. You needed to find it out once to, well, rob you, let's say, of that fifth place. But what a well-deserved drive. Mark Webber's done a stunning job here this afternoon for his team, for Australia, and for himself.
1: But what about this man? Michael Schumacher is heading around to take victory in Australia in the first round of the Formula One World Championship. He's picking up from where he left off at the end of last season. In Japan, at Suzuka. He took the victory from pole position. Well, he didn't take pole position here in Australia, but he is going to take those all-important 10 maximum points, and the Ferrari fans are on their feet through the stands as Michael Schumacher comes through to take the first victory of 2002.
0: What a driver he was, and as I said, went on to win that year's championship as well. Paul, you're an F1 expert and historian. What memories do you conjure up from when you look back at what happened in 2002?
3: Well, the first thing that came to mind out of that race was the mega collision at the start of the race that took out Alan McNish in the Toyota, then took out Panis, Button, Ferrari teammate Rubens Barrichello, Michael's brother Ralph, both the Saubers, Jarno Trulli also got involved. So it was a race of attrition from the first lap onwards, and then eight cars finished in the end. And as you might have heard the audio, great battle between Mark Webber and Mika Salo, and that ended up going to Mark Webber in front of his home crowd in his first race, no less, in the KL Minardi Asia Tech PSO2. He finished in fifth, the team at the time owned by another Aussie, Paul Stoddart, and that would be his only points finish, but didn't he arrive in some way, did Mark Webber, and got to even celebrate on the podium with Paul Stoddart and the Aussie flag flying high.
0: Yes, he did. Great feedback. 2002. 0429 913 913. Nickelback last week, the band that they love to hate. I don't know why. I actually have enjoyed their body of work. They were massive in 2002. They are touring next year again, the Canadian Rockers. Here's what they were playing, and they were charting right around the world 24 years ago. No.

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2: I'm Ron Wilson. The opposition is backing a Greens push for a Senate inquiry into the government's proposed 30% tax on discretionary trusts. With the Greens claiming the legislation still contains loopholes, Liberal leader Angus Taylor says he supports the probe to ensure small businesses are protected.
3: I fear the Greens will just want more tax. They generally do. But if they are prepared to be reasonable in an inquiry to look at how the hell we got to this place, of course we'll support that.
2: Meanwhile, the federal government has introduced legislation to create an East Coast gas reservation scheme. Sean Bindley reports.
4: The bill will force exporters to keep up to 20% of their gas for local use. Producers have criticised the scheme, arguing it will create an oversupply of LNG in the domestic market. But Resources Minister Madeleine King told Parliament the bill will lower prices for households and industry.
5: Australians expect our resources to serve the national interest. Australians expect a reliable supply of affordable gas at home, and that's what a domestic gas reservation scheme delivers.
2: Australians are being warned that essential jobs could be left vacant if the federal government proceeds with plans to cut migration. Australian Hotels Association Chief Executive Stephen Ferguson says business cannot rely on local workers to fill gaps left by working holiday makers.
6: We can't find chefs and hotel managers. All great careers. Australia's changed. People are wanting to do sort of more white-collar jobs, and that's just the fact that businesses are faced with people being encouraged to go in a different direction.
2: A landmark trial investigating the use of caffeine as a treatment for premature babies is underway in Melbourne. Mercy Hospital researchers are examining how the stimulant can help preterm infants breathe. Professor Brett Manley says the findings could be a game changer.
7: We're hoping to identify the best dose of caffeine for very preterm infants. If we do this successfully, this will change practice in all of the hospitals around Australia and New Zealand that are taking part in the trial. But we also think this will change practice very rapidly around the world.
2: Pope Leo has had surgery after being diagnosed with lung cancer. The BBC's Sarah Rainsford has just attended a briefing at the Vatican.
8: The point was to cut away as much of the tissue as possible to ensure that nothing malignant was left behind. So we know that the entire lower lobe of the Pope's right lung has now been removed. We don't know what results there are of further testing to see whether there is any suggestion that this cancer has spread. At the moment, there is no indication of that. We also don't know yet what kind of further treatment the Pope will need.
2: And a recall alert has been issued for nearly 1,400 Jeep vehicles. A problem with the restraint controller module in the Grand Cherokee WL could result in a delayed deployment of the side airbags. Affected models were built in 2023. This is Air National News. Fast bowler Josh Hazlewood admits Australia's test match win over South Africa was a tough fight. Australia won the match by 214 runs, with Matthew Renshaw the player of the match with 272 runs and 2 wickets. Hazlewood says despite the battle, they knew they could break through.
9: I think it was a tough slog, really. You know, that first session, the Saffers, they dug deep. Markram, classy player, so he was hard to dislodge, but I think we just had to stick at it. We knew that new ball was sort of around the corner after lunch and it was going to do a few tricks on a deteriorating wicket.
2: And Australia's women's one-day side is looking to clean sweep their series against Bangladesh with the third and final match this afternoon in Brisbane. Collingwood and Richmond remain in a deadlock over Tiger Jaden Short as the AFL trade period draws to a close. North Melbourne's bid to land Adelaide defender Nick Murray could go right down to the wire. The Matildas have bounced back from the loss against Germany to steamroll Haiti 7-1 in their friendly in France. And a straight sets win for Alex de Minaur has sent him through to the quarterfinals at the Shanghai Masters. The victory leaves him at 7th in the rankings for the end-of-year ATP Finals. Australian Independent Radio News.
10: 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So that's just to the east of the Mitchell Freeway. North Fremantle, Stirling Highway, we have some works happening just to the north of where it meets Queen Victoria Street. So a bit of congestion, no delays across the bridge though. 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
18: A warm one for your Wednesday, heading for a top of 32 degrees in the middle of the afternoon, but there is some late rain tonight, but only a slight chance. Tomorrow, a possible thunderstorm in the morning, a top of 22. Friday, partly cloudy and 23. And Saturday, a shower or two and a top of 24. Right now, at 7 past 11, it's 27 degrees.
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0: there. Coldplay. Oh, let's go back. 2002, all the way back 24 years ago. The Scientist is what it's called. Good morning. This is the Sports Connection as we take a delve back in time. The time machine brought us back 24 years ago. What did we learn? Or what have we? I often laugh when people are telling me things that they do listen to, and just we remind them 4.5% interest rates was the average. $307,000 was the average price, a medium house price here in Perth. We're paying 88 cents at the Bowser. Again, I stress average. And lots happening in the world of golf, the world of tennis, and it was a Commonwealth Games year. In Manchester, 2002, in the, I think it's the third biggest city in the UK, if my geography's right, London, Birmingham, then Manchester, home of some wonderful football teams, well, maybe, and plenty of facilities, and they held that Commonwealth Games. Very interesting to note that when I look at the tally, gee, Australia bats above its average, doesn't it? In terms of population, it had 207 medals, 82 of which were gold, and quite comprehensively beat England, much bigger population to choose from in all the sports. 165 medals England received, of 53 were gold. There was also in the Winter Olympics, which alternates between the other Olympics, and I know our current leader of the opposition, Mr. Basil Zemplis, will be forever grateful that he was in the commentary box for this, because I'm sure when Basil got this assignment, he thought, skating? What do I know about skating? Well, little did he know, and little did the world know, what was about to happen in a couple of minutes of a final in skating. It has become a part of our everyday lingo, doing a Bradbury. If you didn't even know what it was, but you've heard the expression, just listen to this next bit of audio. This is what happened in 2002.
1: Gold, silver and bronze. Bradbury closest to the fence, fifth position for the start. Away they go. Stephen Bradbury was content in his semi to sit at the back, and it looks like he'll do that again just here. It's the Korean skating up to take the lead. That's Ahn. Right with him is Ono. The Canadian tucked back third. That's Turcotte. Ono pushing up now.
2: There will be a lot of jockeying for position here. This is extremely important not to waste too much energy bumping and fighting the other skaters. Apollo looks like he's going to settle back into fourth position. Does not want to burn too much energy. He's going to let the other skaters lead it out. He's going to get a nice draft. Same with Bradbury sitting in the back. Bradbury can sit on Apollo's lead. See if he goes with Apollo here on the outside.
1: Pace starts to quicken. Look at Ono. Finds a way. Skates into second position. Sitting on the tail of Ahn. A bit of contact there. Less than four laps remaining. Stephen Bradbury still back in fourth. But this race is by no means over. It's the Korean Ahn first. Ono skating in second position. The Chinese competitor lead third. Now Ono makes his move. Listen to the roar. Has he gone too wide? He comes back inside. A lap and a half. Can Ono bring it home?
2: It's going to be very hard to pass Apollo Ono. Once this guy gets to the lead, he's almost impossible to pass. Skates a great track, holds the corners tight. But the Chinese skater on the outside. Oh, and it's a lot of contact. Oh,
1: they've all gone down. Bradbury is going to come through and win gold. Stephen Bradbury from the tail of the field. The Australian has crossed the line first. We will have to wait for the official confirmation. Stephen Bradbury, the 28-year-old from Brisbane. Has he done it?
2: Oh, my gosh. What a great race there for Stephen. Absolutely great strategies, just sitting in the back, waiting for things to happen.
0: Unbelievable. You still cast your mind back. I don't know if many of us had interest in that particular sport, but as they all were bowled over and one Stephen Bradbury come just skating through, I think the two big winners there were Stephen Bradbury and Basil Zemplis with that commentary. Right place, right time, Baz, and well done to you. 2002, way back Wednesday, as we look through in the Commonwealth Games, by the way, as I spoke about earlier. Australia in Manchester. Netball, men's hockey, and One Ian Thorpe were some of the big winners of that 2002 Commonwealth Games, which took place as well. The 2002 Academy Awards. I'll talk movies in a minute. But Denzel Washington, Best Actor for Training Day, and Halle Berry, the beautiful Halle Berry, and what a performance she had in Monsters Ball. Remember that movie? She was deemed Best Actress at the 2002 Academy Awards. The box office, Lord of the Rings, was killing it. Spider-Man, Harry Potter, which was the Chamber of the Secrets. And My Big Fat Greek Wedding, not mine personally, but that was doing huge business at the box office all those years ago, as we go way back Wednesday, all those years ago, 2 years into the millennium. And love looking at some of your stories. We'll call out a couple of stories from the Retrovision text line as well. A gentleman who sang about 7 days back in July of 2002 was the very cool Craig David. Remember this?

0: the very cool, very good-looking dude, Craig David, singing 7 Days. A lot of hits back there in the early 2000s. That was from 2002, 24 years ago. We've just had a Bathurst 1000, but 24 years ago, you know Mark Scaife, you know Jim Richards, he drives a Holden. Here's what happened in the Bathurst 1000 24 years ago.
1: See car, hold on.

0: 8 Supercar round. 5 straight victories. He's won 6 rounds. And listen to the roar on the top of the mountain. The Holden fans love it. They probably don't know the kind of situation up there that Mark Scaife's got underneath his feet, because he's had to fight this Holden Commodore the whole way. The last 10 laps have been an extraordinary story of just holding on to what you've got. And what he had was a 5-second lead. It's now down to 3 seconds. The officials say he's got it in the bag through Forest Elbow for the last time. No problems. No problems at all. Can he hold on? Has the car got enough? Down Conrod Straight for the very final time. You can see Richards. He knows that he's in the mirror. There he is, Stephen Richards, with lights on. The gap is too big. And Mark Scaife is going to do it for the Holden Racing Team. Jim Richards will collect his 7th crown. Mark Scaife will collect his 4th individual crown. This will be their 3rd Bathurst win together. They did it in 91 and 92 in a Nissan, and now they're going to do it in 2002. And isn't that fitting that Mark Scaife goes around Peter Brock? And Mark Scaife will go back to back at Bathurst. He secures another Australian Touring Car title. Stephen Richards comes across in 2nd position. Jason Bright puts car number 2 in 3rd position. What a victory for Scaife and Richards. And what a performance from Stephen Richards. And on this historic weekend, as we celebrate 40 years of Bathurst at Mount Panorama and this incredible race, a fitting finale. Lap traffic, and it happened to be Peter Brock as Scaife came around. And there's a very happy man in pit lane. I'll tell you his name. 7-time winner now at Bathurst, Jim Richards.
1: Jimmy, that's win number 7. How good does that feel?
2: No, it feels pretty good, really, Rusty. It's, fantastic.
1: It was touch and go, wasn't it?
2: It was.
3: Master of the understatement, wasn't he? Jimmy Richards feels pretty good. Bathurst 1000 of that 2002. Paul Persick will join me later in the hour, and we'll talk about what transpired last week, most recently, of that wonderful race, steeped in history, and always nice to hear back. 0429 913 913 is the Retrovision text line. Always like to hear what you were doing way back in American sports. What was happening? Well, the New England Patriots were very strong, and they defeated the St. Louis 20-17. It was held in February of 2022 in New Orleans, all the way back then. A song that was taken from a movie, an unlikely hit called Coyote Ugly, was one of those little low budget movies that just took on a life of its own and went on to make a lot of money. And Adam Garcia, an Australian, played an American in it. Leanne Rimes sang the song. It was written by prolific songwriter Diane Warren. Look up Diane Warren's catalogue. Has written for some of the biggest artists in the world. And Trevor Horn, a well-known producer, produced it. So it had good bones, as they say. Here's the song, Leanne Rimes, Can't Fight the Moonlight, 2002.

Remember that? Still gets a little run on airplay nowadays, doesn't it? The country singer, a little bit of pop there. A very low-budget but high-grossing movie from 2002. That song had been written and released a couple of years before, but on the back of the soundtrack of a movie, reappeared and topped the charts right around the world ago figure. 2002 was a Soccer World Cup year. They come every 4 years. We had one this year, and obviously 24 years ago we had one. It was a joint bid, South Korea and Japan. This year we had three countries sharing the costs, but two heavyweights went head to head.

0: had in Brazil, star-studded side, and a very good German side. Here's the 2002 World Cup.
1: Now Rivaldo, Owen Kahn spilled it, Ronaldo to make the breakthrough. His predatory instincts take over, and Brazil lead midway through this second half. Well, you have to feel for Oliver Kahn, who's had an excellent World Cup, but he's left to reflect there on the one that got away. He couldn't hold Rivaldo's effort, and Ronaldo, following up, scores his seventh goal of this World Cup. 4 years on from the final heartache against France, and all the injury issues that have followed, Ronaldo is back. Brazil's first goal in a World Cup final since 1970, the last time any country won every game outright en route to this title. Scolari's side on course to emulate them. Brings forward. It's the last 20 minutes now in Yokohama. Take the throw quickly. Germany having to show even more urgency now. Jeremies, so he's wriggled into a little bit of room to create a glimpse of goal. It's all it was. Deflected just wide of the target from Jens Jeremies. There's Cafu. Cleverson. A bit of room to run into. A really strong run from Cleverson. Rivaldo's left it. Ronaldo scores! For the second time in the space of a dozen second-half minutes. And Brazil well on their way to a record fifth World Cup success. A beautiful Brazilian goal. Cleverson was strong. Rivaldo was aware. And Ronaldo was precise. Redemption and retribution for Ronaldo, a striker back at the very summit of the world game with another swipe of that golden boot.
0: That's not to be mistaken with the CR version, Ronaldo. A lot of people get confused. You don't stay the game. That's the Brazilian. Sometimes call Fat Ronaldo now because he hasn't missed breakfast in a while. But what a footballer he was. A centre-forward, a goal-scoring machine, and heading up his country 2002 World Cup. Mr. Nicole Kidman, otherwise known as Keith Urban. He is a wonderful artist in his own right. Australian, went across to Nashville at those tender years and has walked that fine line between country music and, I guess, country rock. Very successful. 2002 was a huge year for him. This was his big hit way back then.

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0: Brothers. Good Charlotte. Huge band right around out of Los Angeles in California. Worldwide hits and still going to this day. And they were massive, weren't they, way back in 2002. Good morning, Declan Kelly, if you just joined us. On its way to 32 degrees. Hope your morning is going very well. If you missed any of the show, we've been way back time this morning. And earlier on, Paul Persick went through all the drafts. There'll be a lot more happening and probably some breaking as we're speaking. Don't forget, Matty Griblage will have all the latest and recap all that he does in his fine show from 2 o'clock today. 2002. The LA Lakers. Phil Jackson, what a repertoire, a resume of work he had. And the not bad players, Shaq O'Neal, Kobe Bryant, amongst others. The three-peat was achieved. They took on the New Jersey Nets and a 4-0 whitewash in their 2022. In the Australian basketball, the 36ers beat the West Sydney Razorbacks 2-1 in the best of three. I already spoke about what happened in the Super Bowl. Michael Schumacher for Ferrari and Rubens Barrichello, runner-up, Ferrari dominant 2002 season as we look way back. England, well, in soccer, the World Cup, we heard Brazil earlier on beating Germany 2-0. In the Champions League of that year, it was held, because it goes to different cities, up in Scotland, Glasgow, a wonderful city, and Real Madrid took on Bayer Leverkusen. Three goals were scored in the Champions League, two of them by Real Madrid and one to Bayer Leverkusen. And as a result, Real Madrid, to add to all those trophies that they've accumulated domestically and internationally over the years, they were the Champions League. The 2002 FA Cup final wasn't held at Wembley. Wembley was under construction. It was at Cardiff in Wales. Two heavyweights of the game went head-to-head. The red side of London is Arsenal. The blue side is Chelsea. Here's what happened in the 2002 FA Cup final.
1: And Dennis Bergkamp. Well, it was a glimmer of a chance for him. Didn't get the ball this time, though. He'd made the run. He's got it now. Wiltord scampering down the outside. And in comes Lallan! Okay. Hasselbank still battling on manfully despite his injury. Good Johnson. Oh, it was dipping in until David Seaman did his stuff. Cunning shot from Ida Good Johnson. Adams. It's good work by Wiltord. And Ray Parlour takes it on. Parlour's second goal of the season is come in the FA Cup final. And here's Cole. He's in behind Chelsea. Ori is there. And it came off Cudicini. A bit too quick for Parlour to deal with that time. Edu. Arsenal know what can happen if you don't get a second goal. I remember last year, Ljungberg. He's got the better of Terry. Freddie Ljungberg! Arsenal have produced two absolute stunners. Both goals of the Bergkamp variety, but scored by Parlour and Ljungberg. This year, Arsenal get their hands on the FA Cup.
0: Great year for Arsenal, not so good for Chelsea there, but just not good enough in the end. And to cap off a huge year for Arsene Wenger's Arsenal. In those years, they also won the EPL. They covered a double and a memorable season for all you Gunners fans. A memorable year. Sometimes they call them one-hit wonders. That can be wrong, but the song that will follow Vanessa Carlton around forever is this one, which made its debut, was released and topped the charts right around the globe.

0: you.
1: Yes, Vanessa Carlton. A Thousand Miles, she's singing about way back in 2002. In looking at the archives, it's interesting. It's only 24 years ago. Sometimes there is a great coverage. I think Channel 10, Network 10, had the coverage. I speak of the Brownlow Medal of 2002, which we'll hear later. The team involved in this next clip did not travel to Melbourne. There was a good reason why, because the following Saturday they were due to take on Collingwood in a grand final. But that did not stop the celebrations, probably with a few lemon, lime and bitters. We didn't hear any shenanigans going on that year with Lee Matthews in charge. Here's the 2002 with a little bit of local flavour, Brownlow Medal.
2: Paul Adelaide, R. James, 3 votes. We therefore declare that Simon Black is the 2002 Brownlow Medal.

0: 2, beating Josh Franco from Port Adelaide. And there he is up in Brisbane receiving the medal from last year's Brownlow medal winner, Jason Akamanis. So at least last year's Brownlow medal's got to give it to the new one. And Simon Black becomes the third Brisbane Lion to win the Brownlow. Michael Voss did it in 1996, Akamanis last year in 2001, and now in 2002, Simon Black is the Brownlow medalist.
1: I'm just trying to stop the shakes up here at the moment. It's an amazing feeling, this. I came here tonight completely expecting just to have a nice meal, and this is just blowing my mind away, actually.
0: You're looking pretty toey with about four rounds to go. You were looking pretty toey with about four rounds to go.
2: Well, I'm sure he was looking toey. He had every reason to be, but came good in the end there. Played a couple of games for East Fremantle, didn't he? Simon Black, a very humble winner, a very humble man, but what a team. Being presented by his teammate, the winner from the year before, and in attendance, Lee Matthews, Michael Voss and company. Wonderful. This young band out of Newcastle, not Newcastle, UK, Newcastle in New South Wales. They were rumoured last week to be reforming. No such luck. Silverchair, the young blokes who took on the world in the late 90s and early 2000s. Here's the greatest view from 2002.

0: silver chair. Greatest view. Well, it was for them way back. Young men who obviously achieved fame very young, made their money, and I know there's been a few documented issues with Daniel Johns, but hopefully he's in a good place now and enjoying the fruits of his labour. Young boys who took on and captured the world with their debut album, and then a few years later were still going, and then obviously disbanded as they do. Now, we've just come off a season, an AFL season, and I know it still has a lot of pain for Fremantle Dockers, but I'm good, but I'm not that good. I can't change history. Three-peat. Well, let's see what was happening back in 2002. This was a very, very good game. I was at it. The MCG was under construction. It was a rainy old day. Good morning, Gary Shannon. I'm only saying that because you were sitting next to me, and an eventful day we had. You can hear more about that on our podcast at Podcast Capital. But for Brisbane fans, maybe Collingwood fans won't want to remember it, but you got there in the end. And here's what transpired. 2002 AFL Grand Final.
1: He did well. Preston Giacomo had to release it. Chris Tarrant has really lifted to try and help out his mate Walker. Gets it going again. Davis beats Scotland. Voss, Scotland again, off the left boot, into the square, from the side, Fraser! Josh Fraser, pretty close to the man on the mark, but he seizes the moment. The Magpies back in front. The rain tumbling magnet, very difficult for the players. The Magpies in front, Michael Voss, the captain, into the square. Can someone take him out? You wouldn't think so in those conditions. Free kick. He finished last year with the ball in his hand. When the siren went, and he's put the Lions back in front.
2: Notting to Black. Burns the spoiler. Back to Notting. He's got some fresh legs. He uses them. He handballs towards Brown. Here's a chance for Ashcroft. 5 minute warning. 5 minutes of game time left. Buckley desperate, slaps it out. Can Leon Davis pick it up? He's bowled over. Back to Brad Scott. Around the corner to the full forward area. Lynch can't.
1: Kick away, up to the wing. Tarrant, can he get
3: again. What a mark.
1: Johnson with pace, carrying it to half forward. Nick Davis. Fraser makes the lead. It's all over. The Brisbane Lions are premiers again. They have gone back to back in one of the most memorable grand finals in VFL AFL history.
0: Yeah, what a team. What a dynasty, and unfortunate for Collingwood not to be. Went random close, but what a superstar Brisbane side. Some say the best ever. 0429 913 913. 19 minutes to 12. Red Hot Chili Peppers, been around a long time. This was their little ditty, quite a catchy little ditty. The Zephyr song, it's called 2002.

0: The Chili Peppers always puts a smile on a lot of people's faces. What a catalogue of work they've had. A very good friend of mine, a very good friend of yours, a very good friend of the station. He's not feeling great at the moment. Was in a little text exchange this morning. I was speaking of Tony McHale. Hope you get well soon, Tony. I'm going to put a smile on your dial. You didn't know what year we were doing. It's a year that will be forever inked in your mind for your family and friends. What a feat. A three-peat. One is hard enough to get. They say even to get there. Two. Wow. Three. Unbelievable. Here's the Waffle Grand Final. Sorry to the West Perth fans. If there's a winner, there has to be a loser. Here's the Waffle Grand Final 24 years ago.
1: Royals chant going up around Subiaco Oval. Britain takes the mark. In the 27th minute of the final quarter, Britain goes long towards half forward. The chest mark taken in defence by Barnard, who will hold the trophy aloft for the third consecutive year as a premiership captain. Gives it to Swan, who will be another triple premiership player, while this man Glancy will savour it for the first time. He hand passes to Brennan, sold his teammate into trouble. Brennan butters up a second time, will get run down from the blind side. Dragging him down was Josh Pearce. A late hurrah perhaps for West Perth, not with that kick. Almost sums up the Falcons' day. Ferguson sprays it wide and it's out of bounds.
2: As Steve Truella Glenn starts to make his way from the field, coming back from injury after 4 or 5 weeks, but I think he can hold his head up high. I think he's worked pretty hard today.
1: It'll take half an hour to get the strapping off his shoulders. The ball's thrown in, one down from behind by Barnard. Ball near the boundary line, and again it finds its way over as Tony McHale waves the fist to the crowd. His sixth grand final in succession, and he's about to save a victory for the fourth time. Ball thrown in, West Perth fly high, one down by Josh Pearce, but only as far as latitude. Touches it down once. He's had an exemplary game today, the former Essendon bomber. That's not his best effort though, as he grubbers it out wide. It's picked up there by Chris Pearce as the chant draws full voice again. Going up high, Barnard in defence, couldn't mark. It's taken over the line by Salisic for West Perth.
2: Plenty of celebrations going down there on the boundary, Glenn, with Tony McHale and Bronte House and the president of East Perth raising their fists.
1: Well, it is a great effort, there's no doubt about it. They'll sing their praises long and hard. Salisic snaps, not enough carry. East Perth knock it through, courtesy of Wheatley for a force behind. That brings the margin back to exactly 10 goals. Kick into play by Pryor. Lalich the target. He was outnumbered. The boundary line in the end will win? No. Maybe eventually, yes. He was kept alive momentarily by Josh Pearce, but not for long. There's Tony McHale. Really Hollingsworth giving him a hug and a shake of the hand. It's been an incredible performance. East Perth look for a hat-trick in 58, 59 and 60, but denied in 60 by West Perth. It won't be the case today. CB kicks into congestion. And the umpire will call for a ball up. Eventually, yes. In the 30th minute of the grand final, Simmons has played a good game. He doesn't want to let that ball go.
2: He's waiting for the siren so he can stick it under the jumper.
1: And there is the siren. East Perth, the first team since Swans in 1984 to complete a WAFL premiership hat-trick. They've won by an even 10 goals over traditional rivals, West Perth. And there's Darren Harris. And there are the scarves. The Royals have etched their name into WAFL football folklore. Three consecutive premierships.

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0: back. Sports Connection, Declan Kelly, and yes, you heard right, Paul Persick, as I invite him back, doing fine work behind the scenes and does equally as good on air. Paul, we just went back to 24 years and love reminiscing and love looking back, but we also need to look at the present day. Let's start with Bathurst. We heard back there Mark Scaife and Jim Richards, but in 2026, a different. What did you make of, I did hear you say many times, it's the mountain that decides, and I can't really argue with you. There's always going to be trials and tribulations. Now, I drive a car, but that's where my knowledge stops. I keep an eye on all sports because of this job and have an interest in all sports. But with all the technology we've got in this world, how the heck can you run out of petrol and not know about it and lose in such dramatic form? Please explain.
1: It's an answer. It's a question I can't even still answer because, you know, who would have thought you'd have someone running out of fuel on the final lap of the race. Although it has happened before. Jamie Wincup would like a word, please, in 2014 when he was told repeatedly to save fuel. He didn't. But this one, I feel a bit more sympathy for Team 18 because it was just a basic software problem with their fuel data that caused them to run out of fuel on the final lap. And even Anton De Pasquale admitted that they were gone in that run home as victory slipped away. He was in clear trouble in that final stint, as you might have seen. Andrew Donnelly implored his driver to maximum fuel save. And the mountain, well, I think all the fans that were there at the mountain and those watching on TV, even the commentators, were left in absolute bewilderment as De Pasquale ran out of fuel in a flash on the last lap and handed victory to Brody Kostecki and Todd Hazelwood. And I'll say it again, it's not a cliche, it's just plain simple facts. The mountain saved its biggest bite for the final lap. You know, sometimes the mountain can be a pure delight and a cruel mistress. And for De Pasquale, it was a cruel mistress. But for Brody Kostecki and Todd Hazelwood, unbridled delight. Second time in 3 years that Brody Kostecki has won it. And another big shout-out goes to Dick Johnson. It was his domain, his eighth Bathurst crown, his fifth as an owner after winning three as a driver. Dick Johnson, synonymous with the mountain since that day when he hit the rock in 1980 and won his first the following year. Keeps going to Bathurst and keeps winning. And I love when Brody Kostecki screamed out to Todd, "We won in the 17," which is the synonymous number of Dick Johnson during his driving days. They won it in the 17 in the Dick Johnson Racing Shell V Power Mustang, and they did it in the most unbelievable of circumstances. Is when we all thought as well that Todd Hazelwood and Brody Kostecki's dream were gone because they had a botched pit stop, if you remember, for a brake change. But how they came back from that, I'm still trying to work that out.
0: Unbelievable, but the trials and tribulations, motorsport and drama go hand in hand. Let's switch to the glory. F1. Just on the back of yesterday, news came out, F1 president Stefano Domenicali, I hope I'm saying that right, has hailed a new deal to take F1 to Africa, ending an absence of nearly 40 years. It's a landmark achievement. Lewis Hamilton, amongst others, has been pushing the importance of having a F1 in Africa for some time. The sports bosses have recognised the importance of this project, and the deal marks the end of nearly 10 years by efforts by F1 owners Liberty Media, which had held the ambition to have a race in Africa. Rwanda is the country that's been chosen. It has signed a 10-year deal to host an African GP from the early 2030s. Has succeeded where Morocco and surprisingly South Africa and others have failed. So in the not too distant future, Paul, we will see F1, well done, going to the continent of Africa, as the popularity of the sport, we can genuinely say, is truly worldwide. So well done to them. Congratulations to bringing it to parts of the world that have never seen it up close and personal. Rwanda, interesting choice, but obviously the powers that be like what they see, and they've done so. Let's get back to the racing. Singapore was one of our most recent. I know we're heading across the United States. Can you give us a little bit of a recap of where we're at, what happened in Singapore, and what you expect is coming up in 2026 season of F1?
1: Well, Singapore belonged to Max Verstappen. There's no question about that. The Red Bull Ford package is starting to come together after what had been a tough first half of the season. The middle round started to get a little better. Verstappen was getting on the podium, with the exception of his home Grand Prix, where he collided with an opposing driver and hit the wall in lap one. But that was his fifth consecutive race in the top three for Max Verstappen. And, of course, six out of the last seven, with the only exception being in Holland. But the way he got there, got pole, got the better of his opponents in the sprint race, and then followed it up with a lights-to-flag victory, that's the Max Verstappen of old that we have wanted to see for quite some time. You know, he really wasn't in the groove at the start of the season, but got the strategy right. He was magnificent from the soft to the medium tyres, had great pace when he switched to the medium tyres. The mid-race pit stops did very little to faze Max Verstappen, and he was untroubled at the front. You know, just a couple of weeks ago, he gave Ford their first win as a powertrain supplier in 23 years, and now he's backed that up with a great win in Singapore. And he's starting to come back to the Max Verstappen of old, and I won't be surprised if he gets at least one or two more wins before the season is out in Abu Dhabi in December, although it's looking less likely from what I've been hearing that it could end in that case. Charles Leclerc, great performance by him in the Ferrari, P2, 7 seconds behind. Kimi Antonelli, he completed the podium in third place, and what that podium means is that Kimi Antonelli could seal the championship, could be the youngest world champion ever, in 2 weeks in Austin, Texas, at the United States Grand Prix. And what a moment of history that is going to be. And in fact, not only the youngest world champion, but the first Italian world champion since the days of Alberto Ascari. So we've got six races to run, four of them in the Americas. We start with the US Grand Prix in Texas, and then the Mexican Grand Prix, or the Mexico City Grand Prix, down at the Autodromo Hermanos Rodriguez. Sao Paulo, Brazil, Interlagos, one of the driver's favourites. No such thing as a dull race in Interlagos. And Viva Las Vegas, the final race of the American Quartet before. I'll put in asterisks there, Qatar and Abu Dhabi, given what's going on. I still feel it could either be Hockenheim or an early end of the season at San Marino. But we'll hopefully get a decision, I'm hearing, tomorrow when the season finale will take place in either Abu Dhabi or at San Marino. Ferrari, of course, they had a bit of a mixed bag with Leclerc getting on the podium and Lewis Hamilton wanting to stay out rather than make a pit stop under the VSC. And he admitted afterwards that it was his call and he let the team down. Good honesty from Lewis Hamilton. At least he, unlike Lando Norris, knows how to be honest about when he is stuffed up or whether he has let the team down. And I'll get to McLaren in just a little bit. But six races remaining. Kimi Antonelli, consistency, once again winning out in the World Championship. George Russell, sadly, he pitted after the VSC had ended and that dropped him back to ninth. And after his engine failure in Malaysia, I think his World Championship bid is O-V-E-R-O. Over.
0: Wow. Yeah. So going forward, what, just looking at the year, it's obviously been all about Antonelli and the dominance of Mercedes after sort of watching the Red Bull and then last year's McLaren. Has there been anything else, even the newer franchises or teams, if you like, Paul, that have caught your eye that may not have been on podium but have showed, gee, you know what, they've actually performed quite well as we look at the calendar so far? Anything that jumps out at you?
1: Well, Audi have been, you know, impressive in to an extent that they've been able to get points as a factory manufacturer. And with some good drivers at their disposal for the Audi team, I feel that they're just taking those small steps. And Cadillac, you know, many saying Cadillac have been disappointing, but I think it's being a little too harsh as well. They've started from scratch compared to Audi, where they've came out from the Sauber days. But Cadillac, I feel, they've gone okay. They're showing some good potential, being, you know, the first American team in quite a while. I've got two experienced drivers at the helm, and they'll stay there in 2027. Cadillac, they're just going to go from small steps, one step at a time. Next year, of course, will be ideal for them to get some good points on the board. But I've been very impressed with Audi as well. They've been getting some good points on the board, and they're showing some good potential. So the two new teams I always like to keep an eye on very closely. Cadillac, okay, no points, but they're showing some good signs, being reliable. At least they've been able to finish to an extent as well. But, hopefully Cadillac can improve next year.
0: Very good. Great wrap-up. I won't bring you down the McLaren story because I know that get your blood pressure up, and I want to keep you nice and calm. You've done a wonderful job this morning. Thank you to everyone who has participated, and I hope you enjoyed our journey as we brought you back to 2002, 24 years ago. Tomorrow on the show, we've got Tommy Dolman. We've got Peter Sumage, who's going to be with us right throughout summer. Check us out on YouTube if you haven't already. Over 15,000 people in the last week. That's 50,000 viewers in 2 weeks. Love them or hate them, it's hard to ignore them. And just go to YouTube and search Podcast Capital, and you can see all our fine work then. And Belly will be back on tomorrow talking Champions League and talking his beloved EPL. Yes, Man City are still in there, and we will look at our predictions for a week coming up where we have a full list of victories. Well done, Paul. Another great show. Thank you for listening. Have yourselves a lovely afternoon. Go out and enjoy the sunshine. I know I intend to. A little bit cooler tomorrow, and we'll do it all again from 9 o'clock tomorrow morning.
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4: I'm Ron Wilson. The federal government has tabled new legislation to establish an East Coast gas reservation scheme, forcing exporters to lock away up to 20% of their gas production for the domestic market. While gas producers have slammed the move, warning it'll flood the local market with LNG, Resources Minister Madeleine King has fired back in Parliament, insisting the policy will finally lower prices for households and businesses.
5: Australians expect our resources to serve the national interest. Australians expect a reliable supply of affordable gas at home, and that's what a domestic gas reservation scheme delivers.
4: Master Builders Australia has joined the push for a Senate inquiry into the federal government's proposed 30% tax on discretionary trusts. With both the opposition and Greens demanding deeper scrutiny, Master Builders Chief Executive Danita Warne says the legislation is currently riddled with issues.
6: Hundreds of thousands of tradies across the country will now be put in a difficult situation where they will either need to pay more tax, or they will need to spend a significant amount of money, well over $100,000 each, to look at restructuring their business.
4: Former reality TV star and fitness guru Sam Wood has been transferred to a Brisbane jail for high-profile detainees classified as requiring protection. There are concerns for his mental health after the 46-year-old was charged with domestic violence offences. Criminologist Dr. Terry Goldsworthy says the Wolston Correctional Facility is purpose-designed with extra protective and safety measures.
7: He's been sent out to Wolston Park, where they would have done an assessment on him in terms of him getting in there for his physical mental health and what kind of protective issues they would need to worry about in terms of him being incarcerated whilst on remand, because he's what we call an unsentenced prisoner at this point in time.
4: A man is before court today charged over the fatal shooting of a 12-year-old boy in Sydney's northwest last month. The boy suffered a gunshot wound to his face and neck and later died in hospital. Three 18-year-old men were arrested at the scene. Two of them were later released without charge. The third man was charged with concealing a serious indictable offence, and he's now facing an additional charge of murder. Australian Red Cross Lifeblood has launched a critical nationwide appeal as reserves plummet to their lowest level in nearly a decade. They've issued an urgent call for at least 16,000 donors to replenish stocks. A severe and prolonged cold and flu season is being blamed for a staggering 60% drop in supplies since June. And Joni Mitchell has finally become a US citizen at the age of 82.
8: They paid paradise, put up a parking lot with a pink hotel, a boutique and a swinging hot spot.
4: The singer was born in Alberta, Canada, and moved south of the border 62 years ago. This is Air National News. Mitchell Moses says he isn't taking the number 7 jersey for granted ahead of running on for the Kangaroos in tomorrow night's World Cup opener against the Kiwis. Coach Kevin Walters has confirmed he'll rotate James Tedesco into halfback for next week's game against Fiji. Moses says the significance of the opportunity is not lost on him.
9: For me to get this chance and Kevin give me the nod, it's exciting, but we've got a lot of quality stars around here, and everyone will get their chance, I guess. Kevy's been pretty clear with that. So, like I said, you never know when it's going to be your last.
4: North Melbourne is putting forward an updated offer to the Crows for Nick Murray on the final day of the AFL trade period. There are a number of other deals also still up in the air. Kadeen Coleman wants to move from Brisbane to Essendon, while Melbourne's Jack Viney could be heading west to the Eagles. The NRL is reportedly in talks to fast-track a wild card finals round as soon as next season after its success in the AFL. And Rory McIlroy says he would vote for LIV Golf defectors to return to the PGA Tour, believing the breakaway circuit is no longer a threat. Australian Independent Radio News.
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11: Extremely heavy delays for the Mitchell Freeway northbound through Warwick. This is due to a collision between the Beach Road overpass and Warwick Road. Those delays are stretching back to Erindale Road. So if you're driving northbound through that area, definitely use Erindale Road instead. The Reed Highway through that area also slowing down eastbound after the Mitchell Freeway, with people choosing to drive through there instead of sitting in the delays on the ramp. 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
1: Burt's weather for your Wednesday. We're expecting a top of 32 degrees with an overnight minimum of 15. There is some sun about, but there is a late shower expected. Tomorrow, a possible storm in the morning and a top of 22. Friday, partly cloudy and 23. And Saturday, a shower or two and 24. Right now in Perth at 6 past 12, it's 28.9 degrees.
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21: 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Con Migrow and Graham Sinden with you, and Con Migrow, is it good to be in the chair and on the air for the start of another summer of Speedway in Perth, Western Australia?
22: Well, it's good to be with you, Graham, yes, and it certainly is. As they say, spring has sprung, the birds are chirping, and I can know for a fact that what has happened at the Motor Police during the off-season, a brand-new drag racing strip has been built, and brand-new track lighting. In fact, the last lighting tower went into place last Saturday, and we're hoping for tonight, Wednesday night, that the lights will be turned on, but the lights will be enough that it's already there to provide us for the practice session. Mm. A $4.9 million spend has been done by the West Australian government, Roger Cook and his team, and that really makes this Motorplex, without doubt, the finest venue, if not in Australia, certainly close to the world.
21: Oh, God. I think it was that already before all of the improvements, but let's just hang on those lights for the moment. Con, last year the light in lux terms was around 300, and now the lights are 1,000. So in terms of percentage, I mean, it's a huge gain. And not only that, when the lights go out for fireworks or other events that Gavin puts on, after the completion of the event or the fireworks, you can switch them on. The track lights are up to full strength and you can go racing again straight away rather than the 15-odd minute wait that we had last season and seasons previously.
22: Yes, the new LED lighting. And Gavin said that when they did turn on what they had the other week, he said it lit up Rockingham Road. So so we can be, and you and I, we as you know, we're both 29, and we found that little bit of a dark spot when they come out of turn four into the main straight.
21: Yeah.
22: So let's hope that's completely vanished and you and I can go down and look with ease.
21: Oh, I'm sure that'll be vanished and more, Con. Yeah, I'm looking forward to it. Con, let's start off our program. Whilst it's not exactly Speedway, we'd have to congratulate Brody Kostecki on a fine win in the Bathurst 1000. I mean, he is a sprint car driver and he is Western Australian, and I think we have a moral right to congratulate him for the supercar event.
22: Absolutely, Graeme. I've known the young man since he's a witty bitty boy. He started his racing career in Speedway, surprisingly, or not surprising, but he went to America with his parents and there was a possibility that he might have become an Indy driver or a NASCAR driver, and thank the Lord he didn't, because he came back to Australia and still had a dream to go motor racing at the highest level, and with the Dick Johnson team now has recorded his second win. And, you know, they say an ounce of luck's worth a fortune. Four lads from home, there's just no way in the world he's going to be on the podium, let alone win it. And then you saw Mostert hit the wall, brought it under the caution orders, and nose to tail, and then Brody showed his skill. He was a very tenacious young man. He grabbed third spot, then he grabbed second, and then the leader, who should never run out of fuel, did. And so they say an ounce of luck's worth a fortune. In this case, it's probably worth more than a fortune.
21: Ah, absolutely. Well, you are listening to Let's Talk Speedway. Con and Gray with you. And Con, Canning Vale Toyota have also stepped up to the mark. We all know about the Maddington Toyota Sprint Car Series we've got going on in Perth here in Western Australia. The best series, according to Gavin, in the world. He's just been to America and had a look at a few of those series over there. So Canning Vale have stepped up to the plate now for late models, and now we have the Canning Vale Toyota Late Model Series, round one of which was run last weekend at Ellenbrook Speedway. How good is that for late model racing in Western Australian Speedway?
22: Well, for a start, on Saturday there was a very good crowd at Ellenbrook, so congratulations to the teams for getting up there and supporting it. Yeah, and, well, what more can we say about the Maddington Toyota Canning Vale team? They've really put their money where their mouths are, and they're supporting it beautifully. The launch you and I both attended two Sundays ago was brilliant, and you get very excited. I see those cars all freshly painted, all looking brand new, and they do. And I think that you and I both and the fans are in for another great year.
21: Mm. Well, Con, that was a successful weekend for them out at Ellenbrook, and that was the last meeting of the season for them. As you know, they're a winter track, so that was their last meeting. It also doubled up as the Ray Tolt Memorial event, so what a meeting it was for them. As you say, plenty of team, plenty of action, plenty of crashes. Limited Sprint Car Championship round one was also conducted over the weekend, so plenty on offer, and we'd have to congratulate the old dog again, Jamie Oldfield, for taking out that race from Veronica McCann. What a superb race she put in.
22: Yeah.
21: And Bo Oldfield, no surprise there, really. He's just going from strength to strength, isn't he?
22: Another thing that I was amazed at, though I never went, I could have gone up with Terry Dorrington, but I chose to stay home. But the juniors, their numbers are swelling immensely, and that's great. And that's good, because with the future is very much insured. Now, going back to what you were saying, yeah, Veronica drove a good race. In fact, she led it for a considerable time. It was good to see her father out of the mothballs and helping her to get the car going. Young and Bo Oldfield did a great job. Jamie, we haven't heard or seen a lot of during the off-season, but he's a sneak. He just snuck out, and as we always say, oh, those Oldfields, mate. Yeah. Gee whiz, they are really on the job when it comes to racing, and I should imagine that we're looking forward with a lot of excitement what they were going to do at the Motorplex this year.
21: Mm. Well, Jamie Oldfield, I mean, you can never discount him. If he's in a late model race, he's always in the box for a podium finish, isn't he?
22: He certainly is. And the things that I believe that he didn't go to America this year, but I believe it's very much on the cards to go there in 2027, where he has had a dream for considerable time now to have a crack at being, say, professional or semi-professional in America. So I believe that's going to be his aim for the off-season of the Motorplex season this year.
21: Mm. Now, I understand because of a bit of rain over that weekend and leading up to it, Con, the track was quite tricky and a little bit grippy, and a lot of drivers were having trouble with it, and you had to run the top. And for that reason, I think the drive that Veronica put in was even more special because she doesn't have a lot of horsepower in that car compared to some of the other drivers. And as I understand, again, the hard charger was Joe Chalmers, who was doing very, very well, and about half race distance spun, had to go to the back of the field, and then he charged through the field again on that difficult track that I'm talking about and finished, you know, very, very prominently in the end. So it looks like it's going to be a good season for Joe Chalmers.
22: Yes, you're dead right. And I know one of your subjects that you and I discuss quite regularly, I don't think that they make that much difference, but you do. But it's beside the point, is the crate engines. And I noticed the other night I was watching on TV, there was a category just for crate engines, and that was interesting. So I don't know whether we really need another division in Speedway, but it's amazing just how things happen. I'd like to see them all with the one motor, either a 360 or a 410 or whatever it is, instead of in late models, I have anything from about a 500 down to a 360, and then, of course, the sprint cars have 410s and 360s, and quite frankly, I think it gets rather confusing. But anyway, look, it's something that only the people involved with the sport can never themselves sort out.
21: Mm. Well, look, the early part of the season, Con, at the Perth Motorplex, quite often the track is juiced up in those early three, four meetings maybe until it settles down after the winter rains and all of those sort of things. And I think under those circumstances, sometimes it's difficult for crate engines to keep up with the big bangers. But toward the end of the season, at Christmas time and afterwards, when it starts to go dry slick, then the crate engines are great because you can't use all the horsepower that the big ones use. But somehow or other, the late models have got it right because you do get the smaller engines winning races. So and Jamie Oldfield and Warren Oldfield sometimes run the smaller engines. So yeah, there you go.
22: And they've proved that. And and Joe Chalmers did to a certain extent last year because he didn't have the big bucks. And then when he hopped into the Nylander car, he then had a big motor. So the young man, as you say, he's going red hot at the moment. He's racing red hot, and he's had a couple of stints in America in the off-season. So I'm looking forward to some big things, a former national champion, and he's quite a character. He was our guest on our show recently, and we're looking forward to seeing what he does around the traps for 26-27.
21: All right. We're going to go to a break soon, Con, and when we come back, we'll talk about the first round of the Limited Sprint Car Championship at Ellenbrook, which formed part of that Raytop Memorial meeting. So that'll be good. And we thank Mattington Toyota for...

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7: You're listening to Let's Talk Speedway with Con and Gray right here on 91.3, the home of sport in WA. Con Migro, before the break, we talked about the first round of the Limited Sprint Car Championship. Glenn Dickinson, the old dog again, he pops his head up all the time, and the current champion, Joel Ettridge, struggled to keep up with him.
8: Well, it's good to see them back. They're a very good division. It's more of a budget-type division. And you saw young Henry Patient from Geraldton also racing. He's been around the scenes for quite a considerable amount of year. But Dicko has always got a smile on his face. He loves his racing. And look forward to seeing what they do for the rest of this. Joel Ettridge is, in my opinion, one of the classiest up-and-coming drivers. And I know that you and I are going to discuss Mikey Green a little bit later, but I put Joel in the same caliber as Mikey. Joel is a very, very capable driver, and that's why I tip my hat to what Diamond Bay have done, is to give a local West Australian a chance. I'm not knocking the people that bring interstate or international drivers and put them in their cars to race. Mm. I'm not knocking that, but I'm just saying it's great that if you've got a local homegrown boy, he can hone his skills in a top quality car.
7: Yes. Yeah. Well, Joel Ettridge, he did have a run in 410s, yes. I think the season before last, but run out of budget. It's a big, big job to keep 410 going all the year. But within his budget and racing limited sprint cars, he's a champion driver. And and like most divisions these days, it's hard to pick a winner, isn't it? They're a very close, competitive division.
8: You know, the very exciting thing about the sport to me now is the fact that the Motorplex has set such a high standard. You've got Bunbury and all the other speedways have come along with it, like Geraldton, Kalgoorlie, Albany, the Manjimup places. Now, I think myself personally that we are going to come into some more boom times. As we just spoke earlier about the juniors at Ellenbrook on the weekend, there's so many people now getting involved with the sport. Mm. We're no longer a sort of a Sunday afternoon Mickey Mouse show. This is the big league, and you know, look at what's happening for this year, and with what we've seen at Baddington Toyota on the launch of the sprint car season, I can bet you my bottom dollar that we are going to see some fabulous racing. And Dane Kingshott, Callum Williamson, and those sorts of guys now have got to really work hard to make sure they stay on top.
7: Mm. Well, Con, let's move on to the Perth Motorplex season. We'll talk about a few of the events leading up to the High Limit Series in the end of December, late in December, 28th, 29th and 30th. But the season kicks off, Con, 24th of October for the traditional, I think it's the 8th or 9th running of the Powerpalooza for the City of Kwinana sponsors. What a great event that is, and you and I both, probably on this show several times, have said, oh, you know, we didn't think that was going to work early on, but it has worked, and it's just proved to be a hugely successful meeting for Gavin.
8: Well, I've been guilty of that for sure, but it has worked gangbusters, and this year is going to be even more special because You know, we've got the venue looking even more spick and span, if you could imagine. God's watered the track for us for 6 months, and so now we

0: As you said, it'll be juiced up at the beginning of the season, so the drivers are going to have to be really on the metal. But the big thing that I'm excited about, I'm always excited about sprint cars, but I love what's happened in the Speedway ranks, the hard yards that club has done to bring themselves to be where they were some years ago is fantastic. And the numbers they've got, you've already written about a couple of these young men on the way up, and that's great. I think that the sport, you need a second string division. When I say that, don't be disrespectful to them, but you've got the late models and the speed cars. If they can put on good shows, you know, you get more than just a sprint car show.
1: Mm. Well, you know, my thoughts on speed cars, Connor, I still think whilst sprint cars, open sprint cars, where it's at, I do love speed cars. I just think they're the division that's been around since day dot, and they're still putting on great shows and growing in size and numbers. So I'm really looking forward to that. In fact, Caden Brown, the Australian Championship's coming over for that Powerpalooza meeting. So to drive a speed car for Travis White. We'll talk about that a little bit later. Just moving on with the Perth Motorplex season. Following the Powerpalooza, we've got the Western Apples, the electrical group training event. Again, there's no slouch meetings at the Motorplex. They're all big shows now, aren't they?
0: There are. Every one of them is a big show now, and that's the beauty of the fact that you're not running every, like we did at Claremont, every Friday night. Yeah, you're running every second week, really. And the Speedway shows this year won't be as heavy as what they were last year because the drag strip will come into being for the season. And that ease the pressure on the racers so they can have their opportunity not only to race at the Motorplex, but Gavin does encourage them to go to Kalgoorlie, Esperance and all those other places around the village to give them an opportunity to hone their skills on different sorts of surfaces.
1: Mm. Following the Western Apples Con, the King of Wings Garterfield Smash Repairs, that's a beauty, isn't it? Running in two halves, and Frank Scarterfield always comes up with some sort of a bonus for the drivers. If they win the second half, they get another $5,000. Mm. It'll be interesting to see what Gavin and Frank Scarterfield come up with this year for the King of Wings event.
0: I know they had breakfast together last week, so no doubt they've cooked something up. But the King of the Wings, the beautiful part about it, there is a compulsory pit stop at the halfway mark or anywhere where the chief steward thinks from lap number 15 to lap number 25, he'll stop the race. He'll allow the drivers to work on their race cars. And this does give the opportunity for the fans that are sitting in the bleachers, as they say, they can actually see the pit crews working on their race cars. And I think that's fantastic because, you know, the cars are in the pits and you're at the speedway, unless you're a parent, that's like we are.
1: Yeah.
0: You can't see what's going on. And I think that's part of the drama that makes the night, and sometimes a good change by the chiefs, the head mechanic on the car, or the crew chief as they call him, could be the difference between winning and losing.
1: Mm. Moving on from King of Wings, a Scarterfield Smash Repairs King of Wings, John Day Classic, always a bumper meeting, Con.
0: Yeah, well, Gavin says we'll paint the track orange to honour John Day. John, he started with me back at the Claremont Speedway days with one ute. And I think last year we were regularly fielding 11 to 13 John Day Utes, and that's still there. Last Wednesday night we had an officials meeting, and they were not the whole 13, but they're as keen as the racers, and they have a lot of pride in presenting their vehicles. They should, their pusher vehicles, like they're always brand new.
1: And, of course, when they go around for the four wide at the start of each event, the major feature events with the candles at the back, that's just spectacular. Again, a one-off innovative thing that only Perth does.
0: Yes, the Quinana Salute, as we call it, and that's the thing that I think the fans really love. And that's a tradition that I think has grown with us here in West Australia, and it's continuing to grow. And it surprised me that even now in America they don't even do it as good as what we do, and that's in high limit all ward about well, so no, it's not just any other division, but they all have their own little spectacular things with their events. But I think what we are doing with the John Day Utes is something very special.
1: Moving on, Con, Boxing Day Bonanza. That's my favourite event of the season, notwithstanding high limits, which is absolutely spectacular. But the Boxing Day event normally has some Americans in there because they come over for the high limits and have a bit of a run in that event as well. But you know, you've got the lot in the Boxing Day event. It's a good festivity, or the festivities happening all around Boxing Day. People are on holidays. It's just a wonderful event.
0: Your Justin Whittle will be here from the get-go. He's going to be based in Perth for the season. Now, we know how tenacious a driver he is, and he impressed me enormously last year because the team he's racing for is a small budget, but they do it pretty well.
1: Oh, they did remarkably well, didn't they? And then, of course, Con, leading up to the end of this year, calendar year, I'm talking about, three nights of High Limits, 28th, 29th and 30th December, taking us up to the New Year's Day. But spectacular events and best drivers in the world, bar none.
0: Well, I tip my hat to Gavin and his team, because the High Limits series now this year, and then after that there's another 5 years we've been guaranteed that it'll be operating at the Perth Motorplex. And I think that West Australia should be very proud of the fact that Gavin's been able to secure such a high profile series to start their American season, or finish their American season, of however you want to watch it, by racing down under.
1: Mm. We'll take another quick break and we'll be back right after this with some more Let's Talk Speedway. Don't go away.
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1: Welcome back to Let's Talk Speedway. Con and Gray with you. Our thanks to Maddington Toyota. Con, we talked about the High Limit and some of the best cars and drivers in the world coming here. And just recently, Gavin Migro returned from the US. We were talking to some of these teams, to Brad Sweet and all of the big names over there. So whilst he hasn't given us too much at the moment, we know he's got plenty in store.
0: Although during this last week, a couple of them tried to destroy themselves, and Rico Abreu and the younger Texan guy, the big tall guy that came over with his foot in the moon boot last year. I've just had a brain fade about
1: Aaron Ritzel.
0: So half the field has got destroyed. So for the people sometimes that knock what happens in Western Australia, that's intense racing, and that's what you happen on a regular basis in sprint car racing. And of course, you know, as you say, or as we both say, Gavin's got some great things about to happen. And I think that we've got to be very proud with the fact that the Motorplex is really and truly come more than of age. It's a brilliant night out. It's a happening, and you get a big bang for your buck. And the new teams that are coming into the field, I did note the other week at the Manning and Toyota Sprint Car launch, was that Dean McCallum was there, and he is got two new cars, and they'll be powered by Toyota engines. Now they are the new, say, Rolls-Royce motor of Speedway. We know how big they are in speed cars. We saw one last year racing at the Motorplex. It'd be interesting to see how young Dean goes. Dean said to me he's got an American boy going to come and race in it as well. And Garth Callahan, who is the service manager of Maddington Toyota, I think he had a big lot to do with that motor or those motors arriving here. I think he's going to be keeping his eye on making sure the motors stay on the racetrack and perform well. So that's something that's very exciting. We used to talk about Offenhauser. Well, now they talk about Toyota engines. We've seen the VWs. We've seen all the other different motors along the years, the Chevy 2s. The Chevs have been big in sprint cars, but now we've got a Toyota engine not only powering speed cars, but we've got them powering sprint cars.
1: Looking forward to that.
0: Yeah.
1: There are plenty of new teams and cars, including Daniel Harding. He's gone to his own race car again. A fabulous-looking car in my view. I've already put him down as presented.
0: I've got a bit to talk about. You've already voted him in the car of the year. What's going on? Did you get an extra bun, did you? Or one of his pies?
1: Oh, it's a fabulous-looking car.
0: It is.
1: And I know Daniel Harding, the detail and the trouble he goes to make sure it's in tip-top condition. I'm looking forward to his performance, not only because of the way the car looks, but I know what he can do in a car, and whilst he's been a little on the lean side in the last several years, I'm expecting him to bounce back in a big way.
0: Well, I think that also has been, as we know, what's been going on in his personal life with the sickness of his daughter, which is a terrible thing to have over his head all the time. But racing for his own team, he's got his brother as the crew chief. Will he be looking after the car all the time now? And that is very interesting. I think you'll see Daniel probably be giving those top dogs a bit of a nudge. And now you've got Mikey Green. We all know what he could do in a speed car, and we know that he's got the ability. And providing he doesn't try to win every race from the get-go and he listens to what Steve's telling him, I think you'll find that there's another cat that's going to be in there scratching for victories.
1: I agree. And look, whilst he's only a youngster, Con, he seems to have a very mature head on his shoulders, doesn't he? The way he drove his own family car to distinction, and the reason that Steve's picked him up, I think with some good mentoring, this lad is going to be the find of the season. And looking forward to Mikey Green's progress in the Diamond Bay car up until Christmas anyhow, when some of the Americans come, and he's going to go back to his own car, and Steve and the Diamond Bay will put an American in the car. So it's watch this space, but I think that start they've given Mikey will be boom.
0: Well, like you, I'm very excited about a young lad getting an opportunity to race like a world-class car. That car could be taken to America and be more than competitive with the World of Outlaws or the High Limit, because that's a very good, very good. And it's not a cent spared, and every time it rolls out in the racetrack, it looks brand new.
1: Mm. Con, when we were at the Maddington Toyota Sprint Car launch for the series that's going to be run again for $27,000 for the winner, paid down to 20th position, Jeff Kendrick mentioned that sprint cars will be racing for over $1 million this year in Western Australia, including $120,000 for the final night of the High Limit series in the 30th December. That's big money, isn't it?
0: It is. It's like the sort of money you see around horse racing, and we're doing it without gambling. But the big thing about it is the fact that Jeff and his team, the SEG, the Sprint Car Engines Group, has grown from strength to strength, and like the numbers of cars in West Australia have done similar, the SEG has grown, and they're a very credible organisation, and there's no if, buts or maybe about it. Jeff does rule with an iron fist. Some people don't like it, but I generally think that overall, when you look at the results we're getting, I think The majority do like it. Mm. And I'm talking about drivers, because they know that they're going to go into our racetrack. And the good thing about it, they can spread to Geraldton, they're going to Kalgoorlie, and they're going to Albany and Bunbury. And their state title this season is going to be held at Bunbury. So that gives you an example of the SEG and the promotions of these various tracks have got together and are making sure that the Sprint Car Series stay up on top.
1: Mm. Well, lots of new innovations this year, Con. Gavin, with the drag strip, as you rightly said in the start of the program, the new lighting. But there's some new rules as well for late models, bringing them into line with the US over there, so that whether you race a car in the US or you bring it over here, it'll be exactly the same car and tyres. Big fields in speed cars, we've seen them grow in the last season, and as I understand, there's another six or so cars going to enter the fields this year. I did mention earlier on that Caden Brown, the current Australian speed car champion, will be over here for the Powerpalooza meeting with Travis White, and that's a top car in Australia. So plenty of big things happening, aren't there?
0: Now, there's another interesting point, is that Rod Britton, who he came from a speedway background, in fact, he's coming from a speed car background. Rod's been living in the Gold Coast for the last, long, long time. He's now coming to move to Perth, and he'll be running the drag side of the speedway, or the motorplex, I should say. And Chris Locke, Lockie in the Piss, as we call him, our track chaplain, who also came from a drag racing background, has been appointed to liaise with Rod. And between those two men, it's their job to try and get the drag racing people really on side, because at the moment there's some talk, which we know is not true, but we can only favour the sprint cars or the speedway, which is not true, because the only reason we didn't race last year, drag racing, and believe you me, we want to, because I can say to you, that's cost millions of dollars for the caterers, the merchandise, the track, the whole lot, lost a huge amount of money by not having that place function with the drag racing strip. So now the drag racing strip will be up and racing, and I can assure you one thing, that Gavin, when in America, he went to a lot of drag racing events and he met some pretty important people in the drag racing world, and it wouldn't surprise me if a couple of years down the road you don't see something like a high limit thing happening for the drags in WA.
1: No. Well, look, Con, I'm not a drag racing person, but I'm looking forward to that new strip now that it's been laid, and some top drag racing happening this year, towards the end of the year certainly, but into that next year, drags will be booming in Western Australia again.
0: You know, it's funny, Graham, you know how sometimes people think, in fact, the Minister for Sport in New South Wales made this when they were talking about the Eastern Creek Speedway. What's so special about a speedway? It's only a bit of dirt and you can get and grade it. And we see it is very special because we know what we're doing with Mikey Grimmer. Now, there is also the same amount of effort goes into preparing a drag racing strip, because they've got certain detergents and certain oils that they have to put on. So it's an absolute art. So anyone thinks that, it's just a bit of concrete, it's not. It's like painting. You have to virtually have a Rembrandt every time you prepare the racetrack to go and put on a race meeting.
1: Mm. Well, Con, we've run out of time, unfortunately. 30 minutes just goes like that. We've got a practice meeting on tonight, and then we'll have another one that we can report this time next week at our second show of the year. I'm really glad it's underway, and it's good to be sitting here again in the studio talking speedway.
0: Yes, they call it a whoop-ass Wednesday, so get down there tonight and you'll have a sneak preview of what's happening. And Graham, it's good to be with you once again, and I look forward to our regular contacts once a week when we're talking about speedway.
1: Well, thanks for your company, thanks for tuning in, and we'll do it all again this time next week. Bye for now.
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13: 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They're not really giving him a great chance here.
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17: Straight up in the air, catch taken. Hazelwood finishes with 6 wickets and Australians take a 1-0 lead in the series. Matt Renshaw will dominate the headlines. They were relentless, the Australian attack. The 214-run win to kick off the series here in Durban.
12: That audio courtesy of Fox Cricket, the Australian man, formerly known as Mark Howard, bringing you that piece of commentary. Kim Hughes is with us. Let's chat to a former Australian test captain and Australia 1-0 up over there in South Africa. Morning, Kim.
18: Good morning, boys. Great to be with you and also my great mate, Wayne Maxwell Clark. How are we, lads?
12: We're very well. We're always better when Australia wins a test match, whether it's at home or away. And apart from the first day, Kim, Australia largely dominated this test. What did you make of it?
18: To start with, I couldn't believe that Maddison was picked as an opener, but then he did well in the second innings, all credit. I thought Renshaw was absolutely fantastic in both innings, and at one stage, you know, we were hoping that Renshaw would get to his 100, and I don't have KO Sports or anything like that to watch, and the next time I pick up the news or whatever, he nearly got to 200. So it was just an incredible effort. Matar Lenders really did very well. But great to see Hazelwood, you know, get a sixer. He's normally, he and Boland, if you like, you know, Cummins and Stark, they're often getting the fours or fivers. And Hazelwood, that would possibly be his best figures, a sixer. But a tremendous effort by the Aussies. I don't know about you, Wayne and Jacob, but, geez, I was really, really disappointed in the crowd. At times, when I saw it on the telly, it just looked pathetic. It looked as if you could get a machine gun and fire into the galleries or whatever and hit no one. I was very, very disappointed, given that, you know, South Africa are the world champions. They beat Australia at Lords last year to be the test team of the year. I was very disappointed in the crowd.
19: Yeah, we've been told, you know, that we were expecting a few, weren't we? You know, with the Sandgate thing and what was going on. But obviously, they're in the middle of their rugby, so we're just finishing up their rugby, which is the number one sport over there. And a lot of people weren't surprised that the number that were there. But let's go back to the original section. I mean, Australia's won, and they're saying now, close the critics up. You know, there was a lot of people that were a little critical with the Maddison thing. And then when, getting into the squad, and then for him to gazump others and then be thrown up to opening, what was your initial thought about all that?
18: Oh, Wayne, I just thought they're joking. I mean, I had a couple of people walking through the shopping centres and a couple of people to me sort of went past and said, Hughesy, have you got the pads on? And I said, well, I tell you what, even the age of 72, if I was out there for 32 balls, I'd be more than zero. I felt that it wasn't Maddison's fault. I didn't realise that. I just thought it would have been an obvious thing to bring, make or put Renshaw up to open, as he is a top three batsman, and he's at the perfect age. You know, he's been around for a long. You know, he's 30, not as if he's 34. So he's, you know, his next 2 or 3, 4 years are going to be his best year, and he just looked a tremendous player. And I didn't realise that Cooper Connolly wasn't well. I just thought, you know, put Renshaw up to open, bring in Cooper Connolly. But now they've got the situation where Maddison did well. I think the challenge might be, Wayne, I don't know what you thought, but, you know, his opening partner, Travis Head, look, he was just amazing against England. But, you know, a couple of failures. It was only a couple of failures, but it'd be interesting to see how he goes in the next test, with Rabada more than likely coming back into the South African team. That'll help their bowling attack, and certainly he'll be a challenge. But Labuschagne didn't look too bad. Smith was always good. And whilst I mentioned Smith, his catch off that reverse sweep, well, it was possibly the greatest catch I think I've ever seen. It was just incredible, his anticipation.
19: Well, the problem now with Renshaw making these runs, it's created a problem. I think that the idea of being selectors is also not only trying to win the test match, it's trying to set your country up for a period of time. And it looks to me they're being a little bit short-sighted. We've had the problem with an opener, that they've played Matty Renshaw leading up to it in the lead-up games. Now they're throwing him to number five. Okay, fantastic, unbelievable. What and how happens? Because you've mentioned Connolly. You've also got Green. Now, I don't know whether he'll be available for this. You know, what's the setup? Does Renshaw should he go back there? Because they say, the way I was looking at it, he's our guy that we've got to try for and for the opener. And it's so important that we get an opener.
18: Oh, it is. And I've always said, Wade, is that, you know, you get that 4, 5, or 6. It doesn't really matter. But 1, 2, and 3 are specialist positions. They are the the toughest positions from a batsman's point of view in Test cricket, because you invariably against the new ball, against the best bowlers, and certainly South Africa have got some outstanding bowlers. But I just think now that Maddison got, you know, nearly 50 in the second innings and looks good, they're almost in a situation. Well, Cameron Green, if he's fit, will certainly, you think, come into it, and maybe Webster might sort of miss out, but and Cameron Green maybe go to 6. But I just think that I think now, after Maddison did quite well, they've got more. It's more of a challenge now than what they had before. I just thought the obvious thing was
19: is
18: Renshaw.
19: He the future, but he's not the future. You know, I think he's done a role, and you say he batted well. He got 40. You know, this time to bat. I don't know.
18: Well, but Wayne, why would you play him in the first place?
19: Oh, you know, they made a right for him back,
18: exactly. Just get Renshaw up there to open. I just think he's a natural opener. He looked very, very solid in both innings. He looked fantastic. Just get him up to open, bring Green in to take Renshaw's place at 5, and leave Maddison out. Now, that's a tough gig on him. He hadn't played for, 100 years or whatever. But and I'm not too sure that down the track, another game or two, that Travis Head is our answer as an opener either. I just think he's a natural 5. You know, he plays all the shots in the world. And when you think about it, we've got another 2 tests in South Africa, and if Rabada comes back, that'll strengthen their attack. It'll be interesting to see how he goes.
19: The way I see a selector's role is one, you know, pick for the team and the series if you've got there, but also be picking for the future and developing and playing at the right time. I can't see the way it's working at the moment. I think it's a bit scattergun. the way they're going about it. And I've got no confidence in where Australian cricket's going in their batting lineup.
18: Well, I completely agree, Wayne. I mean, the bowlers pick themselves, you know, and they will pick themselves. And you've got Boland on the, you know, as a reserve there. Not a bad reserve to have. But, I just think the selectors have outdone their... They've been good, but I would get people, and I mentioned it the other day on the ABC program, I thought that Jason, Dizzy Gillespie, Adam Voges, these sorts of guys, Michael Hussey, you know, I think they're people like that, you know, they've been there. It's not as if they're in their 50s, I don't think. And I think they'd be a bit more in touch with where we're at. But I don't think that's going to happen at all. And I agree completely with you, Wayne, that I think they've made more of a rod for their own back than, you know, what we're going to see. But winning, as I say, winning hides all sin. Not that it's a sin, but I just think they've now got a real issue with what to do with Maddison.
20: What about Marnus, Kim? I mean, he made 37 in each innings, and he looked solid, but he still hasn't made a century since July 2023. How safe is he in that team?
18: Well, I agree completely, Jacob. And I have thought for a while that no one would be better prepared than him. Look, he's like Smith. He's absolutely... It's cricket, cricket, cricket. His you know, attention to detail is incredible, but you get this thing, paralysis by analysis. And it was interesting to hear him, read about him in one of the papers, I think just saying that he's got back to basics, just enjoying what he's doing. Now, it sounds ridiculously simple, but that's when you play your best. And he was the sort of player, I think, that he would leave nothing unturned in trying to do it all and do it correctly, but he just got paralysed. I think he's just got back to basics. See ball, hit ball. It sounds ridiculously simple, but the basics never, ever change. So I'd certainly keep him there at three. Smith, obviously at four. And I think it's a real... I don't know what you think, Wayne, but, you know, Cameron Green is no longer promising. He's 27, I think. So he's got to be in the prime of his life the next 2, 3, 4 years. Got to get himself fit. He's at his best when he's as a genuine all-rounder, and that means he bowls. Not 2 overs in a 2020 game or 4 overs, whatever, but, you know, out there as, you know, first change, he'd be good enough to do that. And, otherwise, he always seems to be injured. But he's got to get out there and stay on the park. And... But he's brilliant in the field, and we all know how good he could be, but he's been promising for 3, 4, 5, 6 years.
19: Oh, I totally agree with that as well. You know, geez, we're agreeing a lot with each other today.
18: Jeez,
19: it's a bit of a worry.
18: It's unbelievable.
19: But,
18: you must be looking for some more crayfish.
19: I've given up on that. No, but it is right. He just has to perform. I'd like to ask you a question. The bowlers, you mentioned the bowlers. Has there been a better bowling group in Test cricket? You know, when you look back at the record of these three, Quicks and Lyon, we've had the Warnes and the McGrath, we've had the duets with Thompson, Lilly and that, but and that West Indian quartet, but they were all Quicks. Has there been a group like this?
18: No, you're absolutely spot on, Wayne. They are, and I mean, Mitchell Starc, you know, they were talking about the workloads last year. Mitchell Starc played in every game, and at the end of the last Test match last summer, he was bowling as quick as he did at the start. He was fantastic, but they all seemed to blend in really, really well. And then if the GOAT wasn't available, in comes Boland. And Boland was it against India or whatever, took, I think he had 18 or 19, well, whatever, 20-odd wickets, but an average of 17 or 18. He was just incredible. So he's on the, you know, on the sidelines just waiting. But I completely agree. They had been totally different to the West Indian Great Four. They were the best. They were the best Test cricket side that's ever played the game. because no one's ever had four great fast bowlers together with Greenwich, Haynes, Biv, Clive Lloyd as the captain, Dujon, wicketkeeper, those sorts of things, Larry Gomes. But certainly the three quicks and the GOAT that we've got at the moment is, I believe, absolutely unsurpassed in Test cricket. They are just fantastic. And what, you know, people are asking me sort of what do I think, what's going to happen. And I would have thought, Wayne, I don't know what about you, but what they'd be setting their mind at, because they're all in their 30s, early 30s, or I think Cummins is the youngest one, and he might be 30 or 31, they'd be thinking, well, right, 150th Test match celebration in Melbourne, day, night, there'll be 90 to 100,000 people every single day, and then the Ashes in England, and I get through that, and then I might just say, sayonara, been there, done that, had a great career, played in the great era, and it's time for me to hand over to somebody else.
19: Yeah, no, I agree, but you know, there's still that contract that's there of about $1 million or $3 million a year that might just hang on.
18: Wayne, when you have a look at what some of these blokes are getting for IPL or, you know, for the 2020 crash and bash, and then you've only got to think, well, Jesus, I've got to
19: bowl four overs
18: day to day. I've just got to bowl two lots of two overs.
19: Yeah, true. Yeah,
18: I can bowl that till I'm 50.
3: Very true. Hey, Kim Hughes with us. Kim, I've got a slightly rogue question for you. There's been a bit of talk, so a lot of bad light in this test, a lot of days that were shortened because of the lack of light in South Africa. And Sean Pollock has been talking about using it, and it's available if the captains agree, when the floodlights come on, to changing to a pink ball so that we see more cricket. Is that changing the variables of test cricket too much to go from a red ball to a pink ball?
18: Yeah, I don't know what he's smoking, but it's not good. No, that's just... We've got a red ball. If you want to, start earlier. Now, I was captain of Natal for a couple of years after the Rebel side played over there, and I know what it's like. It does get dark early in the afternoon. You're right on the coast there, but just start a little bit earlier if you want to. But no, the pink ball stays out of it. Start half an hour earlier. And, you know, if you've got to finish early, well, you do. But no, keep the pink ball out. All right.
3: Any changes for the second test for Australia, Kim? I mean, there's still the talk about green that we mentioned, or do you think they'll just back the same 11?
18: Well, I think, was it Webster?
3: Yep.
18: I think that, you know, if Cameron Green's fit, that he will come in and Webster will miss out. But I'd keep the red. I just think they're going to stay with Maddinson, albeit that, you know, I'd push Renshaw up. But jeepers, I don't know about you, Wayne, but Jesus, I was impressed with Renshaw. God, he looked very, very solid. You know, perfect age. But I think they've now got a bit of a rod from their own back with Maddinson doing not too bad. But winning... You know, maybe get Renshaw up to open and, you know, bring in Cooper Connolly as they want. You know, the idea is to try and, particularly with, well, just the side where the youngest is, you know, Cameron Green, if and when he's fit, and if not, otherwise it's sort of 30 or 31.
19: Yeah, look Renshaw... We saw him when he came into the game as an opener, and we thought, oh, here's our 10-year opener. I think he's developed as a player since then. You know, he got into that. He's got more shots. He's I think he's the man to open and solve the problem there, because there's still question marks overhead. There'll be other young kids that can come in. So get someone that's, you know, experienced like him up there. Okay, the Maddinson thing's worked. I don't know. I don't know whether you can say it's worked or not. But you've got Connolly there. You've got Green there. They're the future. They're the ones that should be being picked in this next test.
18: Spot on, Wayne. Absolutely spot on. And it's good to hear that you're actually talking really very, very well, Wayne. Well done.
3: We'll see if he makes a habit of it, Kim, shall we?
19: Are you playing bowls this year?
18: I have a couple of weeks ago on Sunday, but because of the ABC program, I won't be able to play Saturday. But I enjoy it. You know, I enjoy the fun. God, talk about some theories. Well, I mean, they've got about this, and you can't do that, and you can't. I think, Jesus, mate, just bowl the bloody thing. Get on with it. It's pretty simple.
19: Just roll it down.
18: Get it up, get it up the other end. but a lot of fun and a lot of good people up at Quinns Rock.
20: Brilliant. Kim, that's a good note to finish on. Thanks for your time this morning. Let's hope Australia can make it 2-0, starting in Port Elizabeth on Sunday.
18: On Sunday, and any time for you blokes. Okay, thanks, lads. Right, bye.
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27: I'm Ron Wilson. Treasurer Jim Chalmers has introduced the next wave of the tax changes announced in the federal budget. Legislation is being considered which would see a 30% tax on discretionary trusts to close a loophole in the tax system. Jim Chalmers says people will have time to get their affairs in order before the new rules kick in.
28: The changes don't come into place until the middle of 2028, and we've provided a number of options for people to pick up and run with should they want rollover relief to restructure, should they want to elect to lock in distributions and avoid the minimum tax.
27: The federal government claims an East Coast gas reservation scheme will lower prices for households and businesses. Labor has introduced legislation which would force exporters to retain up to 20% of their gas for domestic use. The bill has been criticised by producers who warn it could scare off new investment. Primary school teachers are being told to exercise caution if and when they introduce their students to artificial intelligence. The Australian Education Research Organisation has released guidelines on how to integrate the technology into the classroom. Chief Executive Dr. Jenny Donovan says proper guardrails around the use of AI must be put in place.
29: So that we don't run the risk of children using AI to suggest they know more than they do. It's so important for children at school who are novice learners to get a really good fundamental basis of knowledge before we set them free to use technology.
27: The New South Wales government has launched a pilot program to help older patients return home from hospital until they can get into aged care. It comes as a Productivity Commission report warns any state action needs to be complement, not to replace, the Commonwealth responsibility for aged care. Health Minister Ryan Park says the $28 million program aims to help more than 300 patients a year.
30: This is all about not only freeing up beds, but making sure older patients are getting the care and support they need in the comfort of their own home.
27: The Prime Minister is wishing the Pope a speedy recovery after he had a growth removed from his right lung. Tests conducted during the surgery have confirmed the 71-year-old pontiff is suffering lung cancer. Anthony Albanese has released a statement saying his thoughts and prayers are with Pope Leo as he recovers. Dogs are proving to be incredibly successful at calming people at the Perth Children's Court. Incident numbers have dropped dramatically since the Justice Facility Dog Program was launched 5 years ago. Canines visit the building 4 days a week to comfort families navigating the court system. And for the first time, Australian restaurants are about to receive Michelin star distinctions. And in the first announcement tonight, Sydney and Melbourne will be taking a back seat. South Australia will make dining history as the country's first Michelin Guide restaurant selection is revealed in Adelaide. This is Air National News. Roosters Grand Final hero Spencer Linu is ready to unleash at the Rugby League World Cup. The Eels-bound enforcer will line up for Samoa against France on Friday night. Captain Stephen Crichton says the four-time premiership winner will make a big impact.
0: Ever since coming into the camp, in our first meeting all the way up until the meetings that we had now, I can see the fire in his eyes that he's ready to go. So like he always says, he's ready to send it.
27: Negotiations between Melbourne and West Coast are still ongoing for Demon Jack Viney on the final day of the AFL trade period. The Eagles have been looking to separate their deals with their two Melbourne targets in Viney and Trent Rivers. Meanwhile, Geelong's Sam De Koning could be at another club next year. The Cats are reportedly open to offers ahead of the deadline. Alex de Minaur has advanced to the quarterfinals of the Shanghai Masters to face world number one Alexander Zverev. Formula One will return to Africa for the first time in 30 years, announcing a race in Rwanda for 2033. And Captain Pat Cummins has left the door open for further changes to Australia's batting lineup for the second test against South Africa in Port Elizabeth. Australian Independent Radio News.
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5: If you're driving through Warwick, just be aware we have a tow truck loading up for Warwick Road westbound before the Mitchell Freeway. Left lane blocked through there. A breakdown for the Mitchell Freeway southbound after Hutton Street through Mount Hawthorne, and a broken down truck causing delays for the Great Eastern Highway citybound near Ben Street, Redcliffe. The Castaways Sculpture Awards is washing ashore in Rockingham October 24 to November 1. 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It's Jess, and that's the latest traffic on 91.3. 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
23: Yeah, Perth's weather for your Wednesday, the 14th of October. It is hot, hot, hot outside the Sport FM studio today. 30 degrees at the moment in Hamilton Hill. Cloudy conditions with some possible rain showers later this evening. Top of 21 degrees tomorrow and 22 for Friday. Right now it is 30 degrees here in Perth.
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0: It's great to have your company midweek on this Wednesday. Welcome back. 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This is Regan Spear with the Wednesday Perspective this afternoon. 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So strap in, it's a big day for this Wednesday here on 91.3 Sport FM, and you can get involved anytime, 0429 913 913, to text in, or 94187700 to give us a ring. Fox footy reporter Will Faulkner will join us at about 1:30 this afternoon. It is the final day of the AFL's trade period. Not a whole lot has happened so far on this Wednesday for the last day, but I'm sure there's plenty to still be taking place. We'll keep you up to date with that right throughout the day here on 91.3 Sport FM. There's heaps of cricket to keep up to date with as well. We'll chat about that a little later on in the show. But right now we're going to kick off sports, the Wednesday Perspective, I should say, this afternoon by chatting a little bit of basketball. And, well, the NBL kicks back off this afternoon. Kings Breakers for the Ignite Cup match. It was a fantastic win for the Wildcats over the Breakers last Saturday. And, well, it's going to be uncharted territory for the Perth Wildcats this upcoming Saturday, because they're heading for their first away game of the season, and it's set to be a ripper against the Sydney Kings, a real test for this Perth Wildcats side. And, of course, you can be keeping up to date and listening to a live call of the Perth Wildcats right here on 91.3 Sport FM. And, well, one of the voices you can hear in the call, basketball commentator, also co-host of the Hoop Hour here on Perth Sports Leader, Jordan Scardetta, has been good enough to join us on the show to chat all things hoops on the Wednesday Perspective this afternoon. Hello, Jordan.
1: Hello, Regan. Lovely to be here. And, yeah, interesting that the Cats are on the road for the first time this weekend.
0: They've had such an interesting fixture to start off this NBL season, and I think to be sitting 4-1 after this early stretch of home games, they'd be pretty happy with that start. What about your start on the Sport FM airwaves, Jordan? How have you enjoyed calling the Wildcats this season?
1: Look, it's always great calling elite level sport and being in arena for something like a Wildcats game. They are world class at their game day experience in arena. The Wildcats. So we've been pretty blessed over the first four rounds to have five games at RAC Arena and really been able to get amongst that atmosphere. Obviously, opening night was disappointing for the Wildcats, a heavy loss to South East Melbourne, who coincidentally only gone on to win one more game since. But then they've really got things back on track since then. A key win over the 36ers, and then a couple of wins over the Breakers, and a bit of a bounce back over the Phoenix in there as well. So, yeah, look, they've managed injuries to some personnel. Obviously, Joe Lewala-Chul is still managing his calf injury. They've been able to cover that. Brandon Knight made his debut on Saturday just gone, but they were able to cover that. Jaron Riley still hasn't been at full fitness, but he's building his minutes off the bench after he was in stellar form before he got injured back in January. So the fact that they lost that first game but then have come out and won four in a row, they'll be really happy with that. And if you had have said, you know, out of the first five games of the season, you're going to come out with a 4-1 record and be sitting in second position on the ladder, you'd be pretty pleased if you gave that to the Wildcats coaching staff at the start of the season. And obviously, you know, they're looking to continue that from here on out. But I think it's been more the way that it's happened. You know, without Brandon Knight in the lineup and without really essentially a starting point guard, we sort of wondered how the Wildcats were going to structure up. First couple of games, Christian Doolittle was sort of deputising in that role, sort of trying to carry the ball up the floor and then, you know, and then make that first pass and then get into his sort of wing position and sort of, you know, trying to kind of do everything. But then the fact that Elijah Pepper has stood up and been an absolute game breaker for the Wildcats to start the season, averaging over 25 points a game, has been a real revelation for them, and it's meant that there's less pressure on. You know, Brandon Knight's able to ease his way in and start on the bench in his first game, and you know, John really can kind of manage his minutes, and he can manage the minutes of Jaron really as well, coming into the game and anyone that you need to. And you know, when guys, you know, take a step forward like that, who are on the local part of your roster, it makes a huge difference to how your team can structure up around it when you're not so heavily reliant on the superstar.
0: Oh, it's such an interesting one, isn't it? I thought even in these first four games without Brandon Knight and, of course, last season as well, the Wildcats, they almost started to figure out how to play without that main ball carrier. So it is going to be interesting to see how Brandon Knight does fit in and integrate with this team. How do you think a smooth transition should go with Brandon Knight now in the lineup, like you said, starting on the bench? But how do you think John Riley is going to integrate him into this side and produce some good Wildcats basketball?
1: Well, given what we saw on Saturday, I don't see any reason to change what was working. I think keeping the starting five the way it was, you know, Anthony D'Orso starts on the floor, with Elijah Pepper in those two guard positions. I think it seems to be the best

0: then he can do that as well, and he's not being relied upon to be the number one guy. And you know, while the starting five is working, and while it's producing, and you know, Wildcats are averaging 93 points a game, so you'd say that scoring's not an issue. I would say there's no reason to change things up at the moment. Brandon Knight, you know, he seems like a really relaxed kind of guy. We you know, bumped into him pre-game. Just happened to run into him in just near courtside there as he was getting ready for a television interview on Saturday, and he just seems very relaxed. It doesn't seem like he's particularly ego driven, you know. So it's not going to be one of those things where it bothers him that he's not starting. I think he's going to be happy to come in and play those minutes off the bench. And while you know Dorso and Pepper are playing well in those guard positions, there's no reason to sort of rush him into starting and try to change the way the team plays, because you're right, the way they're playing at the moment, you know, and the way they're adapting to their structure has been really productive. So I don't see any reason to kind of change that, and we'll see whether, you know, he's put out there in more offensive spots. Obviously the Sydney Kings are a different kettle of fish to the New Zealand Breakers. You know, that Sydney and Sydney's going to be a tough one. So whether, you know, if things get off to a rough start and they fall behind in the game, whether he comes in and tries to provide some offensive punch, or, you know, whether he's there in key defensive minutes towards the end of games, I guess time will tell.
1: Yeah, almost a good problem to have there for the Perth Wildcats. Firing on all cylinders at the moment, like you said, they're starting five, playing some really good basketball. And, definitely a different kettle of fish is the Sydney Kings matchup this Saturday. I'll get to that in just a moment's time. Speaking of a couple of these starters here, Jordan, Dylan Windler was awesome in that win against the Breakers. He was hitting three-point shots from way downtown, even some from nearing the half-court range. Elijah Pepper has been fantastic this whole season, and Tristan Doolittle as well has been off and on, and you know, can play a bit more of a pass first role if need be too. Is it possible for all of these guys, say just these three, to all fire on the one night, or maybe is it a positive that it can be sort of anyone's night at a given time, and there's different avenues for scoring for the Perth Wildcats?
0: Well, I think that depends on the look the opposition gives you. That's sort of what I saw with Christian Doolittle on the weekend. The Breakers have a couple of really good rim protectors, which is kind of where Christian Doolittle's been sort of making his money on from the scoring end at the start of the season. Is, you know, either getting some dribble penetration and getting 2 feet in the paint, or you know, that stop up little fadeaway jumper that was taken away because you have two big guys like Sam Menenga and Charles Bediako for New Zealand, who were kind of able to kind of protect that space, which meant he wasn't, you know, he wasn't able to get the shots and the looks that he wanted. So that's when he turns into distributor, right? You know, he's a threat on the inside, so then he does distribute to the outside, where you can get Elijah Pepper to knock some down. Dylan Windler absolutely caught fire in that last quarter, 18 points in the last quarter to essentially win the Wildcats the game. You know, when you can pass out to shooters like that, and then, you know, you've got Jesse Wagstaff, who comes in off the bench, who can sort of bully guys under the basket and that sort of thing. It just means that, yeah, it does depend on the looks that, you know, the opposition's going to give you as to who's going to be, I guess, the most productive on that night. There's a chance that Doolittle sort of finds his way onto the score sheet more again this week. You know, as the Kings, you know, their big situation is slightly different to the Breakers, who really do rely on those two bigs without Parker Jackson Cartwright in the lineup. So obviously, you know, it depends on what the Kings are going to give them. You're pretty much going to have someone who has a solely defensive role, probably on Kendrick Davis. So that probably takes away one of your guards as a scoring threat for the majority of it. But and they're not going to be able to get out the back the same way they were against the Breakers with that speed, because the Kings have speed to match it. So yeah, it's good to have that flexibility in how you score and who can score on any given night. And it's good to see that, you know, when required, each of those players have been able to step up.
1: Yeah, for sure. I can't believe Jesse Wagstaff is still breaking records. Yeah. It was a career-high 6 assists for him against New Zealand, yep, which is just absolutely incredible. And he's had a fantastic start to the year. So this matchup against the Kings, Jordan, how do you think we match up both offensively and defensively? You mentioned Kendrick Davis there. He's going to be a huge problem for the Perth Wildcats. But around the floor, where's this game won and lost for you? And do you give the Wildcats a fair chance?
0: I give them a fair shout. You know, it will, you know, a lot will depend on how they can contain, you know, Kendrick Davis. He has made a good start to the season, and obviously, you know, he's a

0: he's such a dynamic offensive threat that you will have to, you know, you will have to go away a little bit from what's worked for them in the first few weeks. You know, in the sense that you're going to have to take a guard who's probably going to have the job of looking after the number one for the Kings. But, you know, they do have other threats. Obviously, Torrey Craig's another guy who's a real inside-outside threat for them. We've seen Mekach Maloach go to work under the rim as well. You know, they do have threats all over the floor, but I feel like they're more a guard-heavy, without having looked at the stats, I feel like they're more a guard-heavy scoring team. So, you know, if you can protect the perimeter, then maybe that works for the Wildcats. You know, no JLA at the moment, so it means that Angus Brandt's kind of, you know, the lone real big for the Wildcats. Maybe that's something that works in their, you know, in their favour, that they're playing against a team that isn't really, you know, big heavy necessarily. You know, they do a lot of scoring from sort of mid-range and beyond. So maybe that works for the Wildcats. But, yeah, again, I haven't dug enough into the Sydney Kings and their start to make a real assessment of how the Wildcats will break them down. And, yeah, I guess we'll have to see how the matchup goes. At least in spirit for the Sydney Kings, they'll be hurt after being taken down by the 36ers on the weekend. I know they've got the matchup against the Breakers tonight that will obviously fall in between that and the Wildcats game. But, you know, they'll be keen to get themselves back into the winners' column and get back to the top of the standings. You know, they dropped from first to third on the back of that one loss, and they'll be pretty keen to go back up towards the top. And they'll see the Wildcats as a team that will be a bit of a measuring stick for them, and no doubt they'll bring their absolute best on Saturday afternoon.
1: Yeah, absolutely right. That game on Saturday, 4:30 Australian Western Standard Time. It is away in Sydney, the Wildcats' first away game of the season. Here with Jordan Scardetta, basketball commentator, co-host of the Hoop Hour here on the Wednesday Perspective. A few more before I do let you go, Jordan, just on the broader NBL space. We mentioned Kendrick Davis there. How's the feud with him and Bryce Cotton? It's certainly taken the NBL competition by storm. People are having their say on social media. Are you enjoying the contest?
0: Yeah, I am actually. It's a lot of fun. Look, you know, these are a couple of guys who clearly, you know, wear their heart on their sleeve and play with every bit of vigor that they've got, and they don't take a backward step really. And Kendrick Davis especially, really big personality, in your face sort of personality, and we saw that when the Kings went to the championship and, you know, take on the 36ers. And Bryce Cotton, we've known he's been in the league for, what, nearly a decade now, you know, and six-time MVP of the league, and he's not going to take a backward step either. So, yeah, interesting to see those two going at it. Clearly, you don't see Bryce Cotton too rattled the way that Kendrick Davis can to him, particularly often, for whatever reason. Kendrick Davis seems to get under his skin and really upset and annoy him for whatever reason. And, look, you know, as long as it doesn't go, you know, beyond anything like that, if it's just a little bit of, you know, two players trash-talking and getting in each other's faces and nothing untoward happens, it's a good thing. You know, it's a bit of theatre, you know, and a bit of a rivalry developing between two teams that one's underperforming at the moment and the other one's sitting near the top of the standings. So, I quite like when players can really fuel a rivalry like that.
1: Yeah, it's a great battle, and two of the best in the competition at the moment. Hopefully we can see that continue for a very, very long time. And just lastly, a couple new injury replacement imports to both the Breakers and also the Brisbane Bullets. I'm gutted for Arnaz Velichka. He was just a real breath of fresh air to the league, I think, and really important to the Bullets. Can you tell us about who they've replaced him with, and also New Zealand signing as well?
0: Yeah, so yeah, Arnaz Velichka, that's probably your top story, right? Is that he's going to be out for some time, unfortunately, for the Brisbane Bullets, after having made a fantastic start, leading the league in assists, over 10 assists per game for Arnaz Velichka. So big shoes to fill. But Brazilian Raul Neto, who Brisbane have gone for, he's played over 460 games in the NBA. He's a two-time Olympian for Brazil as well, a 6'2" guard, you know, comes in to replace Arnaz Velichka on the roster. It'll be interesting to see how that sort of changes the way they play, because obviously a lot of what they've done early in the season has gone through the hands of Arnaz Velichka, and he's been bringing his teammates into it. I'm not sure whether Raul Neto has that same skill set that Velichka does to bring his teammates into the game. But, you know, Will Weaver seemed pretty happy with, you know, with his experience and leadership and that sort of thing. So, obviously, you know, they prefer to have their number one guy there in Bilicka. But, unfortunately, the injuries happened and they're going to have to cover it as well as they can. The Breakers, on the other hand, they've gone a little bit younger with their injury replacement. They've gone Nelson Weidemann, who's a German guard who's coming in as an injury replacement for the Breakers. They've got three of their roster players who are currently injured at the moment in Parker Jackson Cartwright, Preston Legasic, and Josiah Jordan James, who are all long term injured. Mojave King's already an injury replacement player on the roster, so and he played fairly well against the Wildcats on the weekend. So, yeah, bringing in an established international player at 27 years old as well, so really sort of in the prime of his career. It will be interesting to see what he can bring. Obviously, he doesn't have the NBA caliber the Bullets got in their signing of Nato. So, we'll interested to see sort of how Weidemann is sort of deployed for the Breakers. But, yeah, look, hopefully for their sake, you know, they can get some decent use out of him before their main man, Parker Jackson Cartwright, comes back a little bit later on.
1: Yeah, certainly. Never hope to see injuries, but always good to see some new names in the NBL. Kicks back off tonight, Ignite Cup, a matchup between the Kings and the Breakers with, again, the Wildcats taking on the Sydney Kings on Saturday. Hey, Jordan, always great chatting hoops with you. Thanks so much for taking the time on today's show. You have a great rest of your week, and I'm sure we'll chat again very soon.
0: No problem. Thanks, Regan. Appreciate it.
1: Anytime. There he goes. Jordan Scardetta, basketball commentator, co-host of the Hoop Hour, right here on the Wednesday Perspective this afternoon. Big thanks to Jordan for joining me on the show today. Always love chatting some hoops on a Wednesday ahead of the upcoming round of the NBL. Regan Spear in the chair with you this afternoon for the Wednesday Perspective. It's great to have your company on 91.3 Sport FM, Perth Sports Leader. Sports Drive with Matt Grublich up next from 2 o'clock. The Business End with Jack Crawshaw from 5 and then Talking Horses from 6. So don't go anywhere. Stick with us on 91.3 Sport FM. 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We're going to be chatting trade period next. It is the final day today for this Wednesday. It is deadline day. There is still plenty to take place. Not a whole lot has happened this morning, to be completely honest with you. There's been a few pick swaps, but in terms of players, there's been no one off to another club. Jaden Short, though, he is staying at Richmond. The Tigers and Collingwood could not get a deal done. I think it was pick 30 that Richmond were wanting in exchange for Jaden Short, but Collingwood said no. That pick is too valuable to them, they've said, which is interesting because they've seemed to have traded every single other pick away. And I honestly think that pick 30 for Jaden Short, where Collingwood are at, it's not the worst deal in the world. But Collingwood, they stick fat and keep their pick 30 with veteran Jaden Short staying at the Tigers for the time being. Some significant deals still in limbo. Trent Rivers and Jack Viney from West Coast Eagles perspective. Nick Murray, the North Melbourne Kangaroos have landed Nick Blakey. Can they land the other Nick, Nick Murray from Adelaide? That seems more unlikely than likely at the moment. Grime Myers, his name's been thrown up yet again, and Kitty Coleman as well. That would be an awesome get for whoever does land him. But still plenty to play out. And, well, Will Faulkner, Fox Footy reporter, is going to be good enough to join us to chat all about it on the other side of this. And a busy day for him, I'm sure. So stick with us here on 91.3 Sport FM. Will Faulkner from Fox Footy to join us after this.
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0: Oh, it's great to have your company on the Wednesday Perspective. This afternoon, Regan Spear in the chair with you, getting you up to date with the latest sporting news and headlines with plenty to chat about. We'll chat some cricket a little later on in the show, but let's waste no time at all because it is deadline day in the AFL trade period, and well, we've got to get to our next guest who always has their finger on the pulse in that space and has been very generous with their time today in what I'm sure is a busy one in the schedule. The man I speak of, Fox Footy reporter Will Faulkner, is with us. Hello, Will.
1: Hey, Regan. How you going, mate? Thanks for having me.
0: No, always a pleasure. Can you describe the final day of the AFL trade period from your perspective? What's it like for you?
1: Well, I think at this stage, like, I'm not at Marvel Stadium this evening, so I was sort of filtering through news from the outlets there. But, yeah, there's obviously a lot of news flying around, and I think trade radio, if you're not listening to it during the trade period, if there was ever going to be a day you would be, it would be tonight. There's been a fair lull in terms of reporting the last couple of hours since the embargo lifted at 2 p.m. So we're sort of just at the ready. There's seven players we sort of suspect could move clubs. We don't think all of them will. There'll be holdups one way or another. But, Jaden Short's the one player that's been taken off the table. Mm-hmm. Today, Collingwood and Richmond have decided that there won't be a trade happening between those two. So even one less name to talk about this evening. But I'm sure there'll be a curveball of sorts coming.
0: Yeah, absolutely. There has been a little bit of a pause in reporting these last few hours, like you said, Will, and I'm sure it's going to be hell on leather in the final few hours or even minutes of today. What's the biggest one in limbo for you? We might start with North Melbourne. They got Nick Blakey yesterday. What about the other Nick Murray? Is that now looking more unlikely than likely?
1: Yeah, I think it looks very unlikely. I've been quite stern and hard on this since day one, I think, of the trade period. I think Adelaide's key defensive stocks are really interesting. So they obviously lost Jordan Butt as an unrestricted free agent to the Western Bulldogs, and that leaves Josh Worrell, Mark Keane, James Borlase and Nick Murray in their side. Now, losing Murray means they have zero depth from a key defender perspective. They don't have any young kids at all on their list, Adelaide, in a key defensive position. So I think the club are quite concerned that if they have an injury go down, they're really, really dry in terms of key defenders. So I think that's why they're holding an extra stern position on Nick Murray, and he's also contracted for another 2 years. So I have put this one in the same boat as Zach Merritt and Rowan Marshall last year. Obviously not as big a name, but this could be one that's revisited in 12 months' time where the Crows are slightly more open to having him traded if he still feels the same way. But he's still an asset for Adelaide, and Adelaide's made it quite clear they want a draft pick in the top 20 for this year's draft. So North's offer of a 2022nd first rounder isn't going to move the needle, because if North finish, call it around 11th or 12th, with all of Tasmania's picks and concessions that will come in next year, as well as academy bids and tied to other clubs, that could easily blow out to pick 2025, which is not what Adelaide would want. So, Decker, North Melbourne's current offer is that 2027 first rounder, pick 33, pick 49. The Crows have said no in the last 15 or so minutes. North Melbourne has tried to court GWS to see if they can get involved and help them come up the draft order this year. GWS has declined. They don't want anything to do with that at the moment. They were respectful, listened to them, but they won't be getting involved. So North Melbourne are really starting to scramble now as to how they get Nick Murray. But Adelaide, Jared Ruffett in his first year as the Adelaide list manager has been very, very stern on this and hard from the get-go. So it's not a surprise that despite all these deals thrown around, none of them have met the Crows' metrics for what they want, so they're just going to keep saying no.
0: Yeah, they've stepped put, have Adelaide. No one coming in for them either, except Harry Cunningham via the rookie draft a little later on in the year. But, I like that Adelaide are sticking fat with their list. And like you said, there, Will, I think now with Butts leaving, that Nick Murray is an even more valuable piece in their team. Is there going to be any pivoting to another player, do you think, from North Melbourne? I think Sam De Koning's a name that has been thrown about. Or do you think they completely look to the draft now, getting Nick Blakey? That is a defender as such, not a key defender, but do you think they pivot at all from Nick Murray if this deal doesn't look like getting done?
1: I'd imagine they'd have some form of contingency plan, but those conversations would have to be picking up at pretty rapid speed between North Melbourne and Geelong. I think, as you mentioned, Sam De Koning would be the perfect fit. for someone like that. I mean, what I really like about Sam is you don't find so many defenders who can pinch hit in the ruck, and he is that player. I also think he's a very sound defender who's just been squeezed out of Geelong's side just with a lot of good defenders, and Jordan Ridley's role probably isn't going to help that from a defensive perspective. It might compromise him a little bit at the Cats, and in the same way that Rowan Marshall's addition alongside Mitch Edwards might slightly compromise his capacity or, you know, his point of difference to pinch hit in the ruck. So I think his role and clarity around that is probably a little bit grey at the moment, and that's why maybe the Cats are open to sort of shopping him. I think he's worth every cent of what he would get paid at another club. So if I was North, I'd absolutely want him, but it might be too little too late at the moment, given we only have less than 3 hours until the trade deadline.
0: Okay, Eagles fans, do they have something to look forward to at the end of the day? Trent Rivers and Jack Viney have been the two names on their lips. Do you think these deals get done by the deadline time today?
1: I do. This has been the hardest one to get a read on across the entire trade period. Jack Viney hasn't officially come out and said he wants to join West Coast, in the same way that Rivers hasn't officially come out and said that he wanted to join the Eagles. Now, I know that Viney was sort of spotted at the airport and said that a deal will get done last week. I think he said that to Channel 10 over in Perth. But there hasn't been a formal recognition from the clubs that, you know, this is absolutely going to happen. And he's nominated the Eagles. So it's all sort of been pointing in the right direction. It does feel like it will happen. Rivers is contracted for another year. Obviously, Viney is for two, but we know that Viney was sort of told by the club, look, it's probably in your best interest to have a look elsewhere if you want more playing opportunity, particularly in the midfield. Whereas with Rivers, he's going to be an unrestricted free agent next year. So for Melbourne, particularly given the compromised nature of next year's draft, it's probably in the D's best interest to offload Rivers. If he wants to go this year, they'll get a better pick this year than what they will next for that reason, as we all know, with Tasmania coming into the competition. So I think it makes sense for both parties. It's experience for the Eagles, and the Demons get another shot at this year's draft. Pick 23 is the one that looks likely to be involved. I think Viney by himself wouldn't be offering much of a pick, given the D's have sort of thrown their hands that look, we're happy to part ways with him. So it's basically what does Rivers' value come down to. I think the two of them probably you know, combined around pick 23. I think that probably feels about right.
0: I have to agree. I think if they can get both, that's the Eagles for pick 23. I think that's a huge win for them. By the end of today, they might have to go potentially a little bit overs if Melbourne don't agree with that. But by all reports and from how you're seeing it, Will, it sounds like these two deals will get done in Trent Rivers and Jack Viney, potentially to the West Coast Eagles. Finally, here, Will, Grian Myers, Kitty Coleman are another couple names who have been thrown about. Do you see them leaving their respective clubs this season?
1: I can see a world where Kitty Coleman leaves. I'm probably struggling to see Myers at the moment. It's not entirely dead, but dead in the water. I think Geelong, again, like they have been with Sander Koenig behind the scenes, are more open to offering Grian Myers a new start somewhere else. But I feel like Kitty Coleman's probably the one that's going to play a little bit more. Very, very similar boat to Rivers with Coleman. Brisbane would be, Coleman will be an unrestricted free agent next year, which means the compensation that Brisbane get would be diluted, would be compromised as a result of Tassie coming in. So this might be the best chance Brisbane can get an asset. Them and Essendon are haggling over what draft pick they would part ways with. So I think Brisbane are pretty keen to get one of pick 17 or 21 in return for Coleman. Ideally pick 17, but I think 21 is close enough to that, you know, top 20. But the Dons are pretty happy to part ways with 27. So it's a small middle ground they're not willing to reach. I think this one is far more likely to go through at the moment than what Grian Myers' is. But there hasn't really been a whole lot of productive conversation with Myers. I know his management team sort of said he won't be moving, but there's been a lot of rumblings to suggest that, hey, the Cats might be open to more deals than what people might think.
0: Okay, still a fair bit to play out in this final day of the AFL's trade period. We'll try and keep you up to date as best as possible here on 91.3 Sport FM. Hey, Will, very generous with your time today. Thanks so much for joining the show. You enjoy the rest of deadline day and keep us updated right across the afternoon. You'll enjoy the rest of your evening.
1: Excellent. Thanks for reading. You too, mate. Enjoy.
0: There he goes. Will Faulkner from Fox Footy right here on the Wednesday perspective this afternoon. Very generous with his time on a busy day for him, as it is in the AFL landscape at the moment, AFL trade deadline day. Not a whole lot happening in the early hours of this afternoon, with still plenty to play out. A few pick swaps have taken place. So Richmond have secured pick 5 in this year's draft, as well as pick number 2, which they originally had as their first round pick. They've got that off Port Adelaide, who are getting pick 22 this year, a 2027 first round pick, a 2027 second round pick, and a 2027 fourth round pick. Off the cusp of that, that's pretty overs that Richmond are paying for this pick 5 that was originally Port Adelaide's. Pick 22 in this year's draft and 2027 first round pick. That's the significance of it there. That is equal to, if not better than pick 5 in this year's draft. So already then it's a little bit overs, let's say equal, and then adding the pick this year, the early second rounder, and then two picks in 2027 as well. It is a little bit overs from Richmond. They must like what they see in this year's draft before Tassie comes in. They must have their eye on a particular player at pick 5, but we'll see what happens in that space. Brisbane and the GWS Giants also completing a pick swap. The Lions picks 20 and 59 for the Giants picks 25 and 28. So the Giants turning two picks in the mid-20s to an early pick in the 20s. That is pick 20 and pick 59 as well, going the Lions way. 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About 15 minutes left of the show. So if you want to get involved, you can 0429 913 913 to text in, or 9418 7700 to give us a ring. 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
3: 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How do you feel about the Nick Maddison selection?
4: Well, I was surprised. It was a bit of a shock when he was picked, and probably a bit of a kick in the guts to a few other players that have been doing pretty well for Australia A. And it was hard to watch that first innings, wasn't it, when he was couldn't get off the mark, and thinking, oh gosh, the poor guy, I felt for him. And I worried, are they setting him up for success or are they setting him up for failure here by making him open the batting in pretty tough conditions early when he hasn't played first-class cricket for nearly 2 years? They're not really giving him a great chance here.
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0: Yeah, welcome back to the show. You're listening to the Wednesday Perspective right here on 91.3 Sport FM, Perth Sports Leader. Not too long before Sports Drive gets underway with Matt Grublich from 2 o'clock, the business end with Jack Crawshaw from 5, and then Talking Horses from 6. So don't go anywhere and stick with us here on 91.3 Sport FM. If you want to get involved and have your say on anything in the sporting world, you're more than welcome to do so. You can call up on 94187700 or you can text in to 0429 913 913. A bit more footy news we'll get to before we turn our attention to the cricket. In terms of more coaching moves announced yesterday, Sam Swakowski is off to North Melbourne as a development coach. So Jamie Graham has scooped Switter up and he's off to Arden Street to perform his role as a development coach under North Melbourne's new head coach, Jamie Graham, former Fremantle assistant and forward line coach. A nice little connection there and should play a good role at North Melbourne. And, well, Fremantle, they have to fill a number of coaching roles with Jamie Graham, Adam Reid, Todd Curley, etc. Departing. It seems as though Tendai Mazungu is going to move into a line coaching role at Fremantle. He was doing the runner role for the Dockers and has done so the past couple seasons. So he's going to move into an official line coaching role at Fremantle. And Nathan Broad is closing in on a development coaching role also at the Dockers. It seems as though he has not given up on still playing AFL football, whether that is with Fremantle or West Coast, but it sounds as though that is off the ranks at the moment and it will just be a coaching deal at the Dockers that Nathan Broad and the football club are closing in on. That will be a development coaching role. But like I said, it is a deadline day in the AFL trade period. We'll keep you up to date as best as possible, but pretty quiet. Pretty quiet this afternoon so far, with hopefully some more set to ramp up a little later this evening. We'll get to some cricket because there's a live match happening at the moment in the women's, Australia and Bangladesh. It is the third ODI, and well, Bangladesh have put together a nice little middle order partnership here. They are 4 for 94 after Australia had them 4 for 45, 3 for 18, 2 for 11, and 1 for 6. And, well, the damaging destroyer, Megan Schutt, 4 for 16 off 10 overs with 5 maidens. Economy of 1.6 is just extraordinary in a one-day international. So she's been the pick of the bowlers and has taken all 4 wickets for the Aussie side. Of course, the Test match, which wrapped up last night, a great win for Australia by 214 runs. It was to get the first test over South Africa in Durban. Matt Renshaw, terrific with the bat, of course, and also with the ball, picking up 2 wickets in that second innings there for Australia. Absolutely superb. Finished on 82 in Australia's second batting innings, and of course 190 in that first innings. The question is, does he stay at 5? Does he move to the top of the order now with Maddison to come out, Cam Green to come in? Does Cooper Connolly come in if Cam Green is unavailable? I guess we'll have to wait and see. It's a big selection dilemma for the selectors, and more often than not, they've been on the wrong side, so hopefully they can turn it around. Nick Maddison did look a whole lot better in that second innings, was playing some more free-flowing cricket, which we more know him as. 48 off 38 deliveries, a few streaky boundaries in there, but 6 fours and 2 sixes, and unfortunately was bowled by an absolute rip-snorter by Arnrich Norkia. But a win in the first test for Australia. Fantastic stuff, and after mentioned, Josh Hazlewood with the ball as well. 6 for 49, his best figures in test match cricket. Well, we're speaking of a win for the Aussies in the international space, but Western Australia last night in the one-day cup against Queensland. You would have heard the call live on 91.3 Sport FM. That was a disappointing loss. I was flat with that after checking in on the score after my own cricket training and listening to the call on the way home. really disappointing result. Started off in blistering fashion with the bat, trying to chase Queensland's 261. Mitch Marsh and Joel Curtis, as well as Sam Whiteman there too, getting Western Australia off to a terrific start. 2 for 147 we were before getting bowled out for 246 in the end there. So lost the last 8 wickets for about 100 runs. It was the runouts, both involving Ashton Turner at one end, the skipper, Hilton Cartwright, run out for 2, then Ashton Agar run out for also 2. It was just a kilometre of errors for the Western Australian side, and a loss they'll be rueing, I think. A very gettable win there against Queensland. Queensland team that, you know, shaped up okay. Hugh Wibgen with the bat was awesome. 103 with the stick opening off 85 deliveries. He's really taken his game to the next level. Good player in the under-19s tournament for Australia. I think he captained. He's just 21, so that's a bit of a shining light to look forward to, hopefully, for higher honours in the future. Hugo Burden was the other top scorer there for Queensland with 67. Kieran Elliott and Brody Couch with 3 apiece. Kieran Elliott's been a nice addition to this Western Australian side. He started well in the One Day Cup and also the Shield with bat and ball. Ashton Agar picking up a wicket, 1 for 39 of his 9. But Elbert Esterhuizen was great too. Economy of just 3.3 off his 9 overs, taking 2 for 30 off his 9 with 40 dot balls. Great stuff by Elbert Esterhuizen. And yeah, he's really cementing his spot in the Western Australian side. So that was a really disappointing loss for our Warriors. Next is a Shield game against New South Wales on Monday the 19th of October. So stay tuned for that. You'll be able to hear ball by ball coverage live on 91.3 Sport FM. The other match from yesterday, we'll recap just momentarily before we wrap up the Wednesday perspective. This afternoon, it was New South Wales and Tasmania in a rain-reduced match. Will Prestwich was player of the match for his knock of 71 off 56 deliveries, opening the batting. Jewell made 24, McDermott 42, and then the rest, not much in Tasmania's batting order. But 203 was enough in the end to defeat New South Wales. A really new look New South Wales side there. A number of players that have come in this season or in the back end of last season. Jake Scott, he's been a really promising player so far in this season, summer of cricket. 32 of 32 he made. Has been great with the ball as well. He took 3 for 50 with the ball in this match and has been a real shining light for New South Wales across this tournament and the Sheffield Shield so far. Ollie Davies couldn't replicate his heroics of 250 in the Shield last week. He was out for just the 13. Kingsall for 24, Hicks for 29, and Salzman for 27. A few scores in the 20s there was not enough to get New South Wales over the line against Tasmania. It was a 57-run victory in the end, a rain-affected match there. Raf McMillan, 3 for 29. The pick of the bowlers for Tasmania. So that's a wrap up in the cricket, and looking forward to more Sheffield Shield action on 91.3 Sport FM that will get back underway on Monday. And well, about 3 minutes to 2 o'clock, so we'll just about wrap up the Wednesday perspective this afternoon. Thanks for your company here on the show. AFL trade deadline day. Last quick update here before we head to the news. Nothing, absolutely nothing. It's been dead quiet all morning to the start of this afternoon. Jaden Short has been the only player talked about, and that is not a deal taking place. So that deal is off between Richmond and Collingwood. Could not settle on a reasonable pick there for the Richmond veteran, so he'll be staying at the Tigers for the foreseeable future, with plenty of other names still to take place. Nick Murray, Trent Rivers, Jack Viney from a West Coast perspective, Grian Myers, Kitty Coleman have been names who have been thrown up too. I guess we'll have to wait and see. Thanks to Will Faulkner, who joined me from Fox Footy. We chatted all about that, so make sure to catch up on the podcast if you want to get the latest trade update. And Jordan Scardetta, also earlier on in the program, basketball commentator and co-host of the Hoop Hour here on 91.3 Sport FM. NBL action taking place later on this afternoon. Kings Breakers for the Ignite Cup. The Wildcats in action against the Kings on Saturday, their first away game of the season. The other matchups for week 5, Bullets, Southeast Melbourne, Jack Jumpers 36ers on Friday. Southeast Melbourne in action again against the Taipans Saturday. Jack Jumpers Breakers on Sunday, as well as Melbourne United and Illawarra on Sunday. That will round out week 5 of the NBL. But thanks for your company right across this past hour. Like I said, you can catch up anytime if you've missed anything from this show, Sports Breakfast, The Sports Connection, anything else. 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There's plenty still to come up. Matt Grublich will drive you home with Sports Drive this afternoon, with plenty of sporting news and headlines to discuss. So stay tuned for that. And, well, Jack Crawshaw with the business end is up from 5 o'clock, then Talking Horses from 6. So a stacked day here for this Wednesday on 91.3 Sport FM, Perth sports leader. 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But it's time to head to the news here on Perth sports leader. 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
3: I'm Alan Baskin. Treasurer Jim Chalmers has introduced the next wave of tax changes announced in the federal budget. Legislation's being considered which would see a 30% tax on discretionary trusts. The government argues the changes will close a loophole in the tax system. Dr. Chalmers says people will have time to get their affairs in order before the new rules kick in.
4: The changes don't come into place until the middle of 2028, and we've provided a number of options for people to pick up and run with. Should they want rollover relief to restructure, should they want to elect to lock in distributions and avoid the minimum tax.
3: The leader of One Nation in New South Wales has been escorted from the lower house of state parliament. Mike Newman entered the advisor area of the Legislative Assembly before being told he couldn't be there because he's not an elected official. The political hopeful will run for the seat of Cessnock in the Hunter Valley in the state election next March. A man accused of concealing the fatal shooting of a boy in Sydney's northwest has now been charged with murder. A 12-year-old boy died in hospital after being shot in the face inside an apartment at Norwest. The 19-year-old accused was already in custody at Silverwater Jail, and police will now allege he pulled the trigger. A landmark Melbourne caffeine trial for premature babies is set to change treatments across the globe. Led by the Mercy Hospital, the world-first caffeine trial is dubbed Baby Chino. Professor Brett Manley says caffeine is one of the best medications to help premature babies breathe, and it's a game changer.
5: We're hoping to identify the best dose of caffeine for very preterm infants. If we do this successfully, this will change practice in all of the hospitals around Australia and New Zealand that are taking part in the trial, but we also think this will change practice very rapidly around the world.
3: Pope Leo is recovering in hospital after being diagnosed with lung cancer. The 71-year-old has undergone surgery to remove the lower lobe of his right lung. Australia's Prime Minister among those wishing the pontiff a speedy recovery. Primary school teachers are being told to exercise caution if and when they introduce their students to artificial intelligence. The Education Research Organisation has released guidelines on how to integrate the technology into the classroom. Chief Executive Dr. Jenny Donovan says proper guardrails around the use of AI must be put in place,
6: so that we don't run the risk of children using AI to suggest they know more than they do. It's so important for children at school who are novice learners to get a really good fundamental basis of knowledge before we set them free to use technology.
3: And like father, like son, Jackson Warne has signed on as the new face of Advanced Hair Studio. It comes 15 years after Dad Shane fronted a campaign. This is AIR National News. The Kangaroos are preparing for a bruising encounter with the giant Kiwi forward pack tomorrow night. New Zealand's depth is highlighted by in-form Roosters prop Naufahu White being unable to crack the starting side. Debutant back rower Jacob Preston says the Aussies are ready for a fierce challenge in the Rugby League World Cup opener.
7: James Fisher-Harris, Leota, Tarpany starting, and then you have guys like Willison and Naufahu coming off the bench. It's an incredible forward pack, so we're going to have to be on.
3: NRL recruitment guru Peter O'Sullivan is headed to the Broncos after his departure from the Knights. The Dolphins have been bolstered by the signing of international 5'8" George Williams on a two-year deal. Negotiations between Melbourne and West Coast are ongoing for Demon Jack Viney on the final day of the AFL trade period. The Eagles have been looking to separate their deals with their two Melbourne targets in Viney and Trent Rivers. Socceroo Nestori Irinkunda has provided an assist on his UEFA Champions League debut, helping Sporting Lisbon to a 2-0 away win over French club Lens. The NFL has suspended LA Rams offensive lineman Alaric Johnson after he punched a Buffalo Bills player in the jaw after full time. Australian Independent Radio News.
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8: In good news, crews have cleared a collision from Warwick. It was on Warwick Road eastbound after the Mitchell Freeway, so traffic is now flowing along nicely through there. Redcliffe playing host to a broken down truck on the Great Eastern Highway, citybound at Bend Street. The left lane has been closed off and we've got heavy delays on the lead up to there past the airport. 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
17: 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It was a bit of a shock when he was picked and probably a bit of a kick in the guts to a few other players that have been doing pretty well for Australia A. And it was hard to watch that first innings, wasn't it, when he was couldn't get off the mark and thinking, oh, gosh, the poor guy, I felt for him. And I worried, are they setting him up for success or are they setting him up for failure here by making him open the batting in pretty tough conditions early when he hasn't played first-class cricket for nearly 2 years? They're not really giving him a great chance here.
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18: Yeah, the forecast for the rest of your Wednesday, the 14th of October. It's up today of 32 degrees outside. It's a hot one, but there may be some rain that does hit in the evening, so look out for that. We'll get to a minimum of 15 degrees overnight, a top of 22 tomorrow, and partly cloudy with some showers easing. Looks as though we could have some showers across the weekend as well, with cooler temperatures following today's top of 32. It's currently 30 degrees in Perth.
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18: 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Great to have your company. Great to be back in the normal time slot, even though it was awesome to have the cricket on yesterday. Unfortunately, the result didn't go the way WA would have hoped in the one-day cup match. Queensland getting the win by 15 runs with Hugh Wibgen named as the player of the match for that century at the top of the order, 103 off of 85. He was really impressive for WA. Yeah, they went okay. They did go okay, but at the end of the day, it's not the result they were looking for. You heard that live on Sport FM across yesterday evening and, of course, the afternoon, which meant I had an earlier show, but back in the normal time slot of 2 o'clock today. So great to have your company. Make sure you settle in because we're stacked over the next 3 hours through until 5 p.m. before the business end does take over. And don't forget, we've got Talking Horses coming up tonight as well from 6 o'clock. Before we get to any of that, though, Mark Geyer, NRL great, former Western Red, Penrith Premiership player, current 2GB commentator. He's done it all in rugby league. He is going to join the show in just a matter of moments ahead of the Rugby League World Cup, which gets underway in Australia tomorrow. The Aussies, the Kangaroos, will take on New Zealand to get things going at Allianz Stadium. We've got some games to look forward to here in Perth. Up first, it will be England and Tonga on Saturday at HBF Park. So we'll discuss that and a whole lot more with MG in just a little bit. We'll also talk the Perth Bears because they have lost their CEO about half a year out from the get-go of the NRL competition in 2027 and the very first official game for the Perth Bears. So not the best of timing, and we'll ask MG about that and who looks set to take over that role. Ben Cotton will join me later in the hour. He's from Fox Footy, and we'll get the latest AFL trade updates from Ben because the trade period concludes tonight, 4:30 WA time, 7:30 Eastern. So that's the deadline. We've only got a couple of hours left. There hasn't been too many trades whatsoever today, just a few picks that have been swapped. The West Coast Eagles still pretty quiet at this stage. Feels as though it may come down to the last hour, and we'll discuss that with Ben Cotton in the hour coming up here on Sports Drive. And we do our, of course, AFL trade period updates, all thanks to Cowden. So we look forward to that. Andrew Mensel will join me. We'll chat the cricket with Menners. What a great win it was for the Aussies. I mentioned that it wasn't a great result for WA yesterday, but a great result for Australia in Durban. In the first test against South Africa, a 214-run win. Matt Renshaw, of course, everyone expected him to be named as the player of the match, and he certainly was. How good was that knock in the opening innings? 190, close to a double century for Matt Renshaw. It's been a fair while between drinks since he last played a test for Australia. It's a fantastic story. The bowling lineup once again delivering. Josh Hazlewood this time in the second inning, 6 for 49, and 4 maiden overs to really see Australia through to victory, and a comprehensive one at that. So Andrew Mensel will join me to chat all about that. We'll talk some domestic cricket too. Australia's women are currently playing as well in the third ODI at Allan Border Field against Bangladesh. Bangladesh are currently 5 for 106 with 14.3 overs remaining. The wicket take as well. The pick of the bowlers, Megan Short, 4 for 16. 4 for 16 and 5 maiden overs. She's been outstanding in this one. Elise Perry, the other wicket taker for Australia. There is a T20 Spring Challenge match going on as well in the women's T20s there between the Melbourne Renegades and the Melbourne Stars. And a bit later today, it will be the Strikers and the Hurricanes. But plenty of cricket to discuss. We're going to do that with Andrew Mensel after 3 o'clock. Brad Rosen will join me, former Sydney Kings captain, ahead of tonight's NBL game, the Ignite Cup match between the Sydney Kings and the New Zealand Breakers. Looking forward to that matchup tonight to kick off round 5. And then the Sydney Kings will back it up on Saturday in Sydney against our very own Perth Wildcats. So it's the first time the Wildcats will hit the road in 26-27. Could that throw a bit of a spanner in the works to the start of the Wildcats season, or will they just continue on with their winning ways? They've won 4 straight games here early days in the season. Brad Rosen is all across it when it comes to hoops discussion. Brett Benetti's going to join the show as well, combat sports expert. Looking forward to catching up with Brett on the program today. We do that each and every week thanks to the Perth Window and Door Replacement Company. We'll chat the latest in combat sports, from the UFC to boxing to Muay Thai, even a little bit of wrestling. We even talk some movies. We do it all, Brett and I, on a Wednesday afternoon. So stay tuned for that. And we'll talk some women's footy as well. The AFLW season does continue on. And Nikki Harwood, AFL women's expert, coach, she's going to join the show a little bit later on to discuss 9 rounds of the season so far and what's to come in round 10. So all of that and more to look forward to on the program today. We do it all thanks to Freightmart, locally owned and operated for all of your international forwarding and local transport needs. And don't forget, you can join the conversation as well on 94 18 7700, or you can send a text message through to 0429 913 913. We'd love for you to join the conversation on Sports Drive today. Well, let's get the ball rolling and let's talk the Rugby League World Cup, which gets underway here in Australia tomorrow at Allianz Stadium. The Aussies will take on New Zealand to kick the tournament off with a bang. We've got some footy to look forward to here in Perth on Saturday as England take on Tonga at HBF Park. There's a lot to discuss in the rugby league landscape, despite the NRL season coming to a close only a week or so ago. And the man that we always love to chat to when it comes to rugby league here on Drive is NRL great with 2GB, Mark Geyer. MG, welcome back to the program.
20: Matty, happy to be back, mate. It's the game that never sleeps, rugby league. Another issue to talk about.
18: Yeah, well, the World Cup, it's going to be brilliant. Kicks off tomorrow in Sydney, the Aussies, New Zealand. What are your thoughts on the Kangaroos lineup to get us going?
20: Look, it's strong. It's very strong. They're the champions of the world for a reason. It's obviously, there's a lot of talk about Tedesco and Walker not being in the team, but I think it's more of a resting policy than anything. You know, it's the first game of a long campaign, which goes for over a month

0: Look, Kiwis are just a strong boat. If I look at the Kiwis team, it's probably arguably the stronger of the forward packs with, you know, two blokes who won the Player of the Year for their respective positions, Aaron Clark and Nafavi White, both coming off the bench. So very strong Kiwi pack, very strong team, and there's a big fever pitch here in Sydney at the moment because it's it looks like selling out tomorrow night at Allianz Stadium, and the last time that a rugby league test in Australia, in Sydney sold out was back in 1974. We had 55,000 turn up at the SCG for the Aussies in Great Britain. So, yeah, look, it's fever pitch, mate, at the moment. The two teams will go out tomorrow night in front of a capacity crowd. Well, I dare say probably have the Kiwis will probably have more of a presence there tomorrow night because it is near Bondi, where a lot of Kiwis reside. So, yeah, look, it's one of them things. I think too the fact that Maddie that it's cut down to 10 teams this World Cup, and you know probably only France and to a lesser degree Cook Islands are looking vulnerable, but the rest of the teams, you know, you mentioned the game on Saturday night. Well, that's a fantastic clash that you're going to be seeing over in Perth between England and Tonga, and maybe the way the pools are set up this year, maybe the loser of this team, this game, might find themselves out of the semi-final berth come when that comes. So, yeah, look, it's going to be exciting. It's all happening, and we're pumped for it.
1: It's going to be a banger of a game, and I think a great World Cup all in all. I think you mentioned the quality there. Maybe a couple of teams that, you know, we might not really rate that highly, but across the board, it is going to be a really strong World Cup. I think it'll be one of the best we've seen, at least in recent memory.
0: Well, it is. I don't remember being as excited about a World Cup, I suppose because it's on home shore. You know, it makes a difference. We've got, you know, games in Sydney and Brisbane and New Zealand and Papua New Guinea. But the ones that stand out this first round, yeah, they're definitely the ones, you know, Australia and New Zealand and then Saturday, England and Tonga. And in a couple of weeks' time, I think even next week, Samoa travel to PNG to play in front of a rapturous crowd. So, yeah, and that's where Jerome Luai and Brian To'o will find out what it's like to be on the other side of the ledger because obviously they just signed with the PNG Chiefs. But I still think the fans will be just rapt to see him up there. And they're going to get that kind of response, I think, everywhere they go, these World Cup combatants, because it is you mentioned, it's just one of them things that, you know, the Kumuls will be good. Lebanon, they've got a strong team. Fiji, they caused an upset a couple of years back when they beat New Zealand. Samoa, very strong. And England and Tonga, England with a very heavy influx of Australian players, they look really, really good. But if someone like the Tongans with Katoa, young Katoa, his first time steering the ship for the Tongans team, so they're looking good as well. So, yeah, look, it's exciting. And I think, as I mentioned, even though the grand final was over a week ago or 2 weeks this Sunday, it's good to have rugby league back on our screens and back on our radios.
1: Yeah, it is. And by what you said at the start regarding Reece Walsh, I'm guessing you're not buying into Kevvy Walters maybe having a bit of Queensland bias there?
0: I think it's more of an incumbency type thing. You know, I know Kevvy pretty well. Kevvy, as I said, Kevvy doesn't just hand out jerseys for the sake of it. He's been on the Kangaroo Tours in 1990, which I was with him, and 1994. And I think all through the history of, you know, the Kangaroo coaching role, that they usually do stick to those guys who have been good for them. And look, you look on the face value, Tedesco, you know, he's the fullback. I mean, he's our best fullback this year on 26 form. He's the reigning Clive Churchill medalist. They've won the competition. Arguably, he's in career best form. So I suppose likewise, Sam Walker. Sam Walker on face value against Mitchell Moses has had the better year. But they've both got the job done, these guys, i.e. I mentioned Walsh and Moses in England last year when they swept the Pommies. So that's in the back of Kevvy's mind. And, you know, for the first test match of a long campaign, you don't want to be kind of showing every trick in the book up front, which the Kiwis seem to be doing. The Kiwis want this game bad. They've picked a team that they want to win this game, and they've picked a very strong team. And look, it wouldn't surprise me to see an upset, honestly. But I don't think it'll happen. I think the Australians will win, but I think it's going to be one of them really tight games. I think the Kiwis will jump out of the block.

0: box and maybe even start to lead it. You know, might even be 6 to 10 points to nil up, but I think the Australian stranglehold will find them sooner or later.
1: All right. Well, we look forward to the World Cup. And like I said, on Saturday here in Perth, we've got some footy to look forward to. England playing Tonga at HBF Park. But, yeah, big game. Important for Australia to get the ball rolling in this World Cup tomorrow against New Zealand. As you said, a loss might mean that losing team could miss out on the semi-finals from this point onwards. So we'll just wait and see. Now, MG, Cam Munster playing 5/8, so he's a part of the Kangaroos, of course. Will he be a part of the Storm next year? What's going on there?
0: Yeah, well, at the moment he's a bit cranky that they've lowballed him, I suppose, in the latest offer of contracts. I think the more I read into it, I don't think they're going to keep both Munster and Harry Grant. I think one of them will leave the nest, so to speak, and I think that might be Cam Munster. Look, and let's put it straight. You know, these guys have been, these players who have played for the teams that are at the top, like the Panthers and the Storm and the Roosters for the long three or four, you know, last 5 to 10 years, they've all played for under the money. Now the salary cap's going to be, you know, upped exponentially. I think they're saying to themselves, you know what, I think it's time for me to test the market and see exactly what I'm worth out there and then go back to my club and say, well, this is what they want to give me. At least get close to it. And then I'll say, but if you don't get close to it, well, I'm going to go. It's my last contract I'll sign. And I don't begrudge them one bit. I think it's, you know, they've got that owed to them for being so loyal to their club for so long, and they brought joy and glory to their club, and now they've got to think about their families and do the same thing for them.
1: Now, MG, just a couple of other bits and pieces. You speak of Cam Munster potentially leaving the nest. Anthony Disegli has done that at the Perth Bears, the CEO stepping down, so the Bears are officially on the lookout for a new CEO leading into their very first game of 2027. What are your thoughts on what's happened there amongst the powers that be at the Bears?
0: Look, on face value, it's not a good look, to be honest. It looks a little bit destabilising, and you know, I suppose because the fact that Disegli was appointed before the board was never probably going to work, because they'd like to appoint someone themselves and have that, you know, have that power, I suppose. But I didn't have much to do with Craig, even when I only met him once or twice, and one was in Brisbane, one was in Perth when I went back over for the jersey unveiling. But, you know, it seemed like a nice bloke, and I think it's got to be a rugby league man. You know, if you're going to kick off a new club in an AFL dominated town, you've got to at least have a rugby league man as the boss, as your boss, who knows exactly how clubs operate, the intricacies of all the salary cap, the third party payments. You know, I'm not saying he wasn't the man for the job, but I just think now that he has gone, next time whoever they appoint has got to have some, you know, history in the game as far as being in that role, because it's a big role. You're running the whole club, and I know he's been used to doing that with the media, with his time at Seven and with the West Australian newspaper and stuff, but it's a whole different kettle of fish when you talk about rugby league teams and clubs and fans and players and sponsors and the whole gamut that comes with that. So, I feel sorry for anyone who loses their job, because it's happened to me on a couple of times, and, you know, it's not a nice thing. So I wish him all the best, and I wish the Bears all the best in finding his replacement.
1: Who would ever want to get rid of you, MG? Now, just before I do let you go, a quick one. NRL wildcard weekend, yes or no?
0: It's coming, mate. It's coming. Yeah, I think definitely not until we have 20 teams, but I think once we have,
1: okay.
0: Well, it might even happen once the Chiefs come in. We have 18 teams, so where is it 19 teams when the Chiefs come in? I keep kidding.
1: Yeah, 19.
0: It's 19 teams with the Chiefs, and there's 20 teams when all the talk is that the southern island of New Zealand will be the 20th team. So I suppose then at least half of the competition are making finals. But at the moment, we've only got, you know, it's rewarding mediocrity. I think we've kind of, as a code, we kind of got enchanted by what happened with the AFL wildcard weekend. But they were, they were blessed to have four Melbourne teams in them two playoff games and generates, you know, an absurd amount of grandeur with that. I don't think we could, you know, if by chance the Titans and the Cowboys finished 8th and 9th or 9th and 10th, it wouldn't be the same type of scenario. It'd be a massive failure. So they've got to wait. They've got to make sure that we've got the players, because once 20 teams come in, we're going to be even more stretched after the, you know, the Bears and the Chiefs take their piece of the pie. So I'd say to answer your question, no, not yet. Just calm the farm and you know, some things the AFL do. We like to take as our own, and some things we do, they do the same. It seems to be an ongoing rivalry that's a healthy one, which I like. But I don't think at the moment we're ready for it, Matty.
1: All right. Well, I think there's going to be some feelers that are put out to all of the clubs in what a wild card weekend concept could look like. Hey, MG, thanks so much for your time today and across the season. Always love chatting to you, and enjoy the World Cup to come.
0: Good on you, Matty. Talk soon, mate. Bye-bye.
1: See you later. Mark Geyer, Penrith Premiership player, former Western Red, 2GB caller, right here on Sports Drive this afternoon, chatting the latest in rugby league ahead of the World Cup, which begins tomorrow. Australia, New Zealand at Allianz Stadium. And in Perth, we've got England and Tonga to look forward to on Saturday night. So that's at HBF Park. Get your tickets if you haven't already and enjoy some rugby league in town. All right, well, let's clear a break. Coming up next, Ben Cotton from Fox Footy will join me for an AFL trade update, all thanks to Cowden. So stay tuned for that. And don't forget, you can join the conversation on 9418 7700. 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Back after this.

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9: Final day of the AFL trade period. 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So let's bring in Ben Cotton from Fox Footy to chat the latest. Ben, good afternoon.
11: Hello, Matt. Thanks so much for having me on. It's, we're really counting down the hours now, aren't we?
9: That we are. It looks as though, you know, we've had a fair few deals that have gone through, but now it's just the waiting game that we're playing, isn't it?
11: Yeah, and most of the big moves really have already happened. Like, Zach Merritt happened on the first day of the trade period. Nick Blakey was the big one really that we're all waiting for, and that one happened yesterday. So did the Lachie Whitfield one. So most of the big ones are out of the way. There's a few still interesting deals, your Jack Viney's, your Nick Murray's. So yeah, there's still a few to go, but who knows, maybe we'll get a late surprise as well.
9: Yeah, perhaps. What's the big one to come today?
11: Probably the Nick Murray one, I think that's the most interesting, at least, unless there's something else that comes up. I'm still watching Brian Myers and Sam DeConing. I reported last night. I think those two names are still a live watch. And I saw Mitch Cleary report earlier today that Essendon, there's still a chance that Brian Myers could go to Essendon. So, yeah, hopefully there's something else that comes up. I guess the other one's probably Jack Viney as well. But, I think all eyes are probably on the Nick Murray one.
9: Okay. So what has to happen there for that deal to get done?
11: Yeah, it's interesting. It's, I guess it's one of two things. One is that North, they're currently offering their pick 33, I think, or 34, the one that they got for Zane Dersmer, as well as their future 2027 first round pick. So either they have to find somehow more to put in the deal to satisfy the Crows, or do the Crows just relent in the end and accept that offer? Like, so far, Jared Ruffhead, the Adelaide List bosses, has played a pretty strong front in saying that they want to pick in the top 20 of this year's draft. He's playing a very, as I said, very strong front. It is his first trade period, Matty, as list manager. So I'm sure he doesn't want to look like he's a pushover and he wants to, look strong and not give away, not give up his hand or his poker face. So I think that's a pretty big factor in this. And obviously they just lost Jordan Butts as well as a free agent. So that they clearly want to keep Nick Murray.
9: Who's the best list boss, in your opinion, in the AFL?
11: Oh, best list boss. That's a good question. I'll give it to Wolsey. Mm-hmm. I think for his list boss, David Wolsey's, he's done a really good job. Like I think he's built the list really, really well. And I like the method behind it. It was start off with going to the draft, getting in the Brayshaws, the Sarongs, the Youngs, build your core like that, and then when you're ready to contend, you top up with the Shea Boltons and Luke Jacksons of the world. I really like that idea. So I think he's done a magnificent job. There's a few around, but I think he's built the list as well as anyone.
9: Do you think Dom Bedendo will be in with a chance next year to play some AFL footy, or is he more likely to be playing at Peel?
11: No, I think he's a good chance to come in, especially with Nathan O'Driscoll going out of the team. I know he was more of a depth player, but really they wouldn't have recruited him unless they saw something in him. And I know I've heard Matthew Lloyd, James Hurd, who obviously coaches Port Melbourne, he was massive on him. Like he thinks that Bedendo had so much potential and he thought he should be on an AFL list. So I personally haven't seen enough of him to know his prospects. But when you hear people that are more in the know of the VFL and that have seen what he can do when they're talking him up, then it gives you some optimism. So there are these types of players, and Freo has a few examples of them in the team of guys like a Dudley that they sort of just pluck out of the wilderness and they turn out to be good little pieces.
9: Absolutely. Now, speaking of the Dockers, Bailey Banfield looks as though his AFL career may not be over after being delisted at the Dockers. Looks as though he could be off to the Bombers.
11: That's right. So delisted, therefore Essendon would get him as a delisted free agent. And clearly the Bombers are trying to add a bit of experience to a young group. And I think my view on rebuilds, Matt, is that I think, yes, you need to rebuild. You need to bring in young players. But also I think you need to bring in some older senior guys around them to show them the way and lead them into the future. I don't know if we're going to talk about West Coast, but I kind of like that they're going for a Viney and a Myers to kind of help the younger guys through. So the same goes with Essendon and Banfield. I think, he's coming from a team that was really successful, just played in a grand final. He knows what a successful environment looks like. So you bring in, yes, one a senior player, but two, a guy that's got some IP of a team that was very successful last season.
9: Now, we often here on WA Radio, we look at the West Coast Eagles and, we ask about improvements that can be made for them to make their way up the ladder. What about the Bombers? What do you need to see from them in 2027 to deem it as a relatively successful year?
11: I've actually had a pretty good off-season so far. Like, outside of the trade period, like, they've added John Longmire. I think that's probably the best off-field addition that any club has made to their footy department. I think it's hard to argue that. Like, I just think he just gives them a bit of legitimacy and just a proven winner and a guy that knows what, much like I just spoke about Banfield, a guy that just knows what a successful culture looks like for a very long period of time. They had Daniel Pratt as well, Brent Prismal as a development guy. So I just think they're putting in pieces. And I think it's probably more of a buy-in defensively. It feels like that's probably the story, Matt, that we've been speaking a lot about with Essendon in the last few years, where they've struggled mightily is their defence, just too leaky. And I always think that that's kind of, when you're at ground zero, that's kind of the first place to go. Like the first thing that you want to teach a young group is how to defend, and then you add the flair after. That's kind of like what's happened with Freo, really. So if I'm an Essendon fan, yes, you want to see these young kids come through. Hopefully they can land a Kitty Coleman later today and nail some of their draft picks in next month's draft. But in terms of a specific part of the game that they need to get better in, I would say it starts with their defense.
9: Okay, the West Coast Eagles, Jack Viney, Trent Rivers is another name that has been floating around. So what do you expect to happen with West Coast today?
11: Well, hopefully for their sake, they get both deals over the line. It sounds like the Viney one is more likely to happen. I mean, clearly Viney's a little bit older And, you know, won't cost as much in a trade sense. I think the bargaining on that probably more comes down to the salary contribution. Like, is Melbourne willing to chip in some of the salary? Are they not? We know that can impact trades these days. So that's probably the only thing there. I think that will get done. It's just a matter of, does Melbourne, are they willing to part ways with Trent Rivers as well? And I think for that to happen, the West Coast is going to have to pony up and give up that pick 21. I don't see how else they would get Trent Rivers. So hopefully for West Coast fans' sake, they will get both those deals done. I'm just having a look at their picks now, Matt. So they've got, if you bear with me for a moment. Yeah, so they got, sorry, pick 23 is the pick that I think they need to get potentially both players in the same deal. Because if not, they've got pick 45. That's too late. Obviously, they're not going to trade their pick 3. So to me, it's going to have to be that pick 23, and hopefully that's enough to satisfy the Ds.
9: Yeah, all right. We'll keep a very close eye on that across the afternoon. The number 3, that pick there for the West Coast Eagles, is that going to be Heath Melody or will it be someone else?
11: Yeah, it's a very good question. And if I'm being brutally honest with you, Matt, I'm not as across the drafts at the moment. My colleague Ben Waterworth, who I know you've been speaking to, is very, very in tune with this, and he could give you a much more detailed answer. But all I know is that they want to go to the draft. And I don't know. I know Heath Melody's on their radar, but I don't know intrinsically who else they could be looking at. But I have heard that name linked to them.
9: All right, we'll watch that as it continues to unfold as well. Now, anything else we should be across with the trade period before we do wrap it up today, Ben? Because, like I said, the deadline 4:30, so we're not too far away now from it actually finishing up. Any late trades that we haven't spoken about that could happen?
11: Well, I think, yeah, the interesting thing is what deals do get done, and then what potential things could pop up at the last minute? I don't think there's going to be a name that we haven't heard, but, you know, is it a Dan Houston? Is it a Jordan Dugowie? Is it a Rory Lobb? Sam DeConing, who I mentioned before, is it one of the, do one of those names pop up at the last minute? I'm always intrigued by that, and the likelihood is that something will, there at least be talks, or there should be some sort of interesting new link that comes out late. And then the deals that don't happen, but the ones that fall over, does Nick Murray have to go back to the Crows next year? We've just found out that Jaden Short is staying at Richmond. So I think that's always interesting. And then there's always a bit of wash up tomorrow where we find out a bit more stuff. And then there might even be a new name that pops out of the woodwork that we haven't heard about today.
9: All right. And to this point in the trade period, give me a winner or two from this year's trade period. Who have been the teams that have done the best?
11: I think it's hard to go past the Bulldogs as the biggest winner. I think they got the best player of the trade period in Zach Butters. They also got him with only giving up two first-round picks. So that sort of side deal, that quote-unquote side deal, which it technically wasn't, but we know that it was, basically that helped both Port and the Dogs in the sense that there was a neutral pick, the compensation pick, used. So the Dogs basically got Butters for less. And then getting Jordan Butts is another big, filling another massive hole. Maybe they even needed Butts more than Butters, double Butts and Butters. So they fill a big key need in defence. So I think they've done really well. And then it's probably hard to go past Hawthorn as another big winner, Matt. They get Ben King with, again, not giving up much because Gold Coast took the compensation pick. They only lost Aiden Schubert, who's a talented player, but not the end of the world for them. And they got Zach Merritt. So to me, it's probably the Doggies and the Hawks.
9: Okay. Well, we'll see how those teams fare in 2027 with some additional players, some big names, of course. As you mentioned, Zach Butters, Jordan Butts, and then Ben King and Zach Merritt, the two big names heading over to Hawthorn. So, Ben, it's been a pleasure chatting to you today. I'll let you get back to work because it's going to be a busy next couple of hours for you. So get ready and all the best.
11: Can't wait, Matt. Thank you, Matt.
9: Ben Cotton from Fox Footy here on Sports Drive this afternoon with an AFL trade period update.
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9: 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Up next, producer Regan's going to step in for a sports update. 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It's so great to have your company, as always, on a Wednesday afternoon. 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
7: 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Andrew Mensel, not too far away. He'll join me after the 3 o'clock news to chat all things cricket after Australia's great win in the first test. We'll talk One Day Cup. We'll talk the Sheffield Shield a little bit as well with Menas. That's coming up after 3. We've got an NBL game to look forward to tonight to kick off round 5. Which we will discuss with former Sydney King Brad Rosen coming up at around about 3:30 today. Brett Benetti and Nikki Harwood still to join me as well. And don't forget, you can join the conversation also here on The People Show. But right now, let's bring in producer Regan, who you heard a little bit earlier on with the Wednesday perspective. He joins me in the studio now for a bit of a chit-chat and a sports update. Hello to you, Regan.
8: Hello, Matty.
7: Great to have your company as always. Now, the cricket yesterday comes to a conclusion at test level. Australia, a good win. And there were a lot of naysayers leading in. There were a lot of critics in terms of the selection by the Australian selectors in Nick Mattinson opening the batting, Matt Renshaw to number 5. In hindsight, maybe some people soften on that idea. Maybe others don't. Maybe people think that Australia are looking short-sighted. So what's your take on it? The Australian win, it's a really good one against South Africa, away from home in Durban. But, you know, there's that, I guess, that thing looming over it with the selectors.
8: Yeah, absolutely, Matty. And that's going to, you know, continue on. Now, you would presume with Nick Mattinson to potentially go back out. But seeing the coverage on Fox Cricket, the media team was asking all the commentators what they thought on the selection. And they all think he's going to stay in the team for the second test. So,
7: well, it's a bit dependent on Cam Green, isn't it? And then, you know, Cooper Connolly as well. But you think he'll stay?
8: Nah, he can't stay.
7: Nah, surely not.
8: Nah, he can't stay.
7: Yeah, I wouldn't have thought so. I mean, you know, 48 in the second innings was nice, but it wasn't outstanding. It wasn't, you know, knocking on the door and knocking the door down, rather. It was more so just knocking on the door, wasn't it?
8: Yeah, that second inning was the more Nick Mattinson we know. I think it was 48 off about,
7: and what is he,
8: 38 30, deliveries.
7: 34?
8: Yeah.
7: Yeah, 34. Yep. So he's ageing. I mean, do you have to look as the Australian men's test cricket team, do you have to start to look to the future a little bit as well with some of these selections?
8: You'd think so, but it just seems like they're scared. I think the selectors are scared, so they're just backing older players, even though Madison is older of age, but experience, he didn't have a whole lot in the last, you know, 12, 18, 2 months, 2 years or so, because he's had other health issues, et cetera, et cetera. So it was an interesting selection nonetheless, but a great win by the Aussies. They would be extremely happy with that. Hazelwood, best test figures in that second inning. Six was awesome. Matt Renshaw has been the story of the test. I'd love to see him keep batting at five, but it doesn't look likely with no set opener really looming large for the second test, unless Madison does keep his spot. You would assume that Renshaw does go up to open, all things considered, and then if Cam Green's fit, he will slot back in. But no, a great win by the Aussies, all things considered. Selection, you know, the bad light, and just playing in South Africa for the first time since Sam Papergate, all things considered, a fantastic win and a great result.
7: Great result. Yeah, Matt Renshaw's a really good story, isn't it? I mean, he made his test debut in 2016 and now he's played a total of 16 matches. So it's taken him a little while to get here. But now I guess he gives the selectors some headaches too. Number five, we'll ask Manners about that. I know he was pretty harsh on that position for Matt Renshaw. It certainly paid off. I wonder, does Travis Head, does he work at the top of the order? Is he more of a natural number five? What happens with Cam Green when he returns to the test side? I think there are just a number of questions. And then you've got to still ask questions about Marnus Labuschagne, I think, at this point. You know, he kind of goes under the radar here a little bit, doesn't he, after this test?
8: Yeah, absolutely he does. It's such an interesting one because no doubtably, like we saw, Matt Renshaw is the best player of spin in this Aussie side. And, you know, he's going to get a lot of spin batting at number five. And he made the most of that through both of those innings. Travis Head opening is way more suited to the pace bowling. How does he go against the spin? Do South Africa even opt for spin? More so, again, they played the two spinners in Harmer and Maharaj. Kagiso Rabada's potentially going to come back, so they could drop one of them and bring Rabada back in, which makes it a bit more of a standard test lineup. So then maybe Renshaw opens and Head goes back to five. It's who knows?
7: Yeah,
8: really. Yeah, who knows?
7: It's, yeah, and as I say that, a message does come through. What about Labuschagne? Luckiest test player ever. I don't think he has done enough. Didn't get to his average. Snicked his way to both of his scores. So there you go. Yeah. Sharing the same thoughts.
8: I think he made the same score off the same amount of balls both innings, which really just sums him up.
7: Corey Roccacioli as a Sydney Sixer doesn't feel right, does it?
8: No, it doesn't. Hopefully he gets some good opportunity. Is really still trying to develop his white ball tenure in domestic cricket. Hasn't played a whole lot of one-day cup games and has played for the Scorchers, obviously. He played for the Renegades as well, and now a Sydney Sixer in the Big Bash. So, yeah, always good to see some WA contingent get some opportunity. Although it's not for the Scorchers, hopefully it gets a few games.
7: Disappointing result yesterday for WA, wasn't it? In the One Day Cup against Queensland, going down by 15 runs. Once Ashton Turner went out, it was, yeah, there wasn't too much actually to really savour for Western Australia.
8: Yeah, that was a bad loss, I thought. It got off to such a great start with the bat. Firstly, bowling Queensland out for 261 with the ball. Wybegan was excellent, 103 opening the batting. And then, yeah, WA, we were 2 for 147, and I thought would cruise from there. I chucked the call on and two runouts, Cartwright and Agar, then had to rely on the tail to go along with Turner to sort of steady the ship, and they just couldn't do it. So they would be thoroughly disappointed with that WA. So hopefully they can turn that around. Haven't had the greatest of starts in the One Day Cup in the Bocassin era, but Shield up next against New South Wales on Monday. So hopefully they can make it 2 from 2 there.
7: Yep, you'll hear it live on Sport FM. Currently Bangladesh 7 for 152 in the third ODI. Alan Border Field against the Australian women. 7 for 152 with 3.2 overs remaining. Megan Schutt has taken 4 wickets for 16 runs and 5 maiden overs. Really impressive figures for her.
8: Yeah, she's unbelievable. She hopes the ball, hooping in swingers, and an absolute mile. Yeah, 5 maidens, an economy of 1.6 in a one day is just incredible. And this Aussie side's a very, you know, formidable one. Got a few experienced heads there, one being Shoot, and then you've got a couple of players also around the mark waiting into their primes of their career. So it's a good side, and they should take care of Bangladesh quite easily and sweep the series.
7: Rugby League World Cup begins tomorrow here in Australia. We've got a game in Perth to look forward to on Saturday. We spoke about it earlier in the show with Mark Geyer. England-Tonga at HBF Park. Australia-New Zealand coming up tomorrow. The NRL are looking at a wild card weekend now, similar to what we saw with the AFL this past season and what we see in American sports, in European football, etc., etc. What are your thoughts on the rivalry between the AFL and the NRL? Do you buy into it? And do you like the idea of sporting organisations essentially stealing from one another and copying what other sports are doing? Or would you like to see more sporting organisations stay in their own lane and create something of their own?
8: Yeah, no, it's a good question. I think in that sort of space, in terms of a sport making up something new, they're probably more scared that it's going to fail and cop some backlash from the media, players more importantly, etc. I like what MG said about the wild card. It's going to be pretty much impossible to match what the AFL did. The AFL got very lucky with how that played out with the Victorian sides involved. But if that's what the NRL thinks is the next step for them to either, you know, match the AFL or even try and go past them, it's a hard one. It's, again, we're going to have to wait and see what happens if they do it, how the first one plays out. And we're ultimately just going to say if it's success or not, if it is a success or not after they first do it. But it is hard to say. I'll tick it off. I'll tick it off.
7: Yeah, well, maybe we won't see it for a year or two, once they bring in the 20th team. Yep. But, MG feels as though it is inevitable that the NRL will have a wild card weekend of sorts. AFL trade news officially from today. There have been a couple of trades. Nothing much to look at here, really. But the Tigers have landed a first-round pick, currently number 5. In return, Port Adelaide receive a second-rounder, number 22 currently, a 2027 first rounder, 2027 second rounder, and a 2027 fourth rounder. And then Brisbane and GWS have done a deal as well. Brisbane getting 2 second round picks, currently number 25 and 28. And GWS receiving a first rounder, currently number 20, and a third rounder as well. We'll keep you up to date with the AFL trade period. Only an hour and a half remaining. Nothing much to talk about. It's been pretty quiet.
8: It's been a snooze fest, Matty.
7: We expected to happen has happened. Yeah. That is the thing that we haven't had to wait until this last hour to actually get some deals done.
8: Yeah. Yeah, absolutely. Yeah, I mean, the things that have been confirmed player-wise is Jaden Short from Richmond won't be heading to Collingwood. They couldn't get a deal done there. I thought it was interesting that the Pies weren't willing to give up pick 30, which is what Richmond wanted, even though they seemed to give up picks quite fine in every other deal. But they said no, so they keep pick 30. And Grime Myers has been a name that's been thrown up right throughout this trade period. I think Liam Pickering, his manager, has gone on and just said, nope, he's not leaving Geelong. But there could be a possibility. Essendon was in the talks with him again today, but that seems as though it's been shut down. So I think we can officially say that Grime Myers is staying a Cat. But hopefully we can see some things happen from West Coast perspective later on today. Viney and Rivers need to get done. That West Coast first pick second pick, is that 23? I think it is 23.
7: Yeah.
8: Look, ideally for West Coast, they'll hopefully get both of them for 23. But the later in the day that happens, I don't think that's likely. But I think it'll get done.
7: All right, some more sport. Taking a look at an international lens just before we do head to the news. Champions League midweek matches underway. Second match day of the Champions League. Some good results here. Atletico defeating Man U 2-0. Arsenal getting a win 3-0 there, so they continue their great form. Villarreal defeating Napoli 3-1. Club Brugge defeating Inter 4-3. That's a really good game there. And Trissoldi with a hat-trick of goals as well from Club Brugge. So big win there for them over Inter Milan.
9: Viking and Bayern, a 3-3 draw, so some good football played there. Barcelona, a big win, 4-1 for them. And then more matches tomorrow. Liverpool will be in action. Man City and PSG going head-to-head. Roma and Real Madrid. So some really good matchups to look forward to in the Champions League. MLB, the Major League Baseball playoffs continue on over in the States. And we had a game earlier today, the Tampa Bay Rays defeating the Cleveland Guardians 3-1 to tie the series back at 1-1. So the Guardians made a couple of mistakes. They do have the Aussie from Sydney, number one pick in the draft a couple of years ago, Travis Bazzana, for the Cleveland Guardians, for the Tampa Bay Rays. Well, they've got a young man named Junior Caminero, who did play for our very own Perth Heat only a few years back now. So that's a good series there at 1-1. And the Brewers leading the LA Dodgers 2-0 in the series at the moment. They had a 7-4 win yesterday to see them go up 2-0 in the series. So we'll keep you up to date with that. There's NHL going on at the moment. Alex Demonor through to the Shanghai Masters quarterfinals, Regan. He'll take on Alexander Zverev. So this is the point in pretty much every tournament that the Demon struggles with.
8: This is where we go. Hopefully he can continue on in the tournament, and then we come back the next day or the day after and say he's unfortunately been knocked out. But yeah, there's not much more to really say with the Demon. We're just patiently waiting for him to take that next step and win a major prize. But yeah, we just haven't seen it, unfortunately. But yeah, we can cross our fingers and toes for this one.
9: We can. A WA Open tomorrow down in Secret Harbour gets underway officially Thursday the 15th of October. So that's going to be a beauty of a tournament. And it was good to hear Sports Brekkie speaking a little bit about it earlier today as well. But the WA Open Golf Championship beginning tomorrow. It'll be the 102nd time. The WA Open's one of the best known events on the national golf calendar. And we look forward to a $200,000 prize money getting underway tomorrow in Secret Harbour. We'll keep you up to date with that on Sport FM as well. And anything you wish to discuss, just let us know. 9418-7700 is the number you can ring to get involved. You can also text through to 0429-913-913. Let us know your thoughts and opinions on the world of sport. Up next, we'll get back to some cricket chat. We're going to do that with Andrew Mensel, cricket journalist. You can hear him on the Cricket Unfiltered podcast. He's going to join the show to chat the latest following the first test in Durban. We'll also catch up with Brad Rosen in the hour to talk some basketball, so stick around for that as well. Regan, thank you to you.
8: Thanks, Matty.
9: Producer Regan with your sports update. Love to chew the fat with Regan. Especially midweek sport, there's always a lot to discuss. All right, let's head to the news now. And up next, Andrew Mensel to join the show.

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1: This is AIR News Western Australia. I'm Alan Baskin. The Australian Retail Council says workers need to be protected from violence and harassment. The WA government is one step closer to implementing its retail barring orders, which would ban repeat offenders from entering retail premises. The legislation passed the upper house last night. The Retail Council's Ben Harris says these stronger measures are needed.
2: We know there are a relatively small number of offenders who continue to engage in behaviour that is terrifying for staff, and this gets the worst of the worst out, because if they develop a pattern of behaviour and they've engaged in this behaviour, we can use these powers to remove them.
1: The City of Perth Council has appointed local government veteran Dr. Gary Hunt as Chief Executive Officer for a 12-month term, while the search for a permanent CEO continues. Dr. Hunt, who brings more than 30 years of council leadership experience, will officially step into the role next Monday after last night's special council meeting. The state government has awarded a contract for its Clean Energy Link East project. Stage one includes upgrading power lines between Collie and Darkin, increasing renewable energy capacity. It's expected to initially create around 300 local jobs, and three WA businesses have been selected to deliver the project. There's a fresh issue plaguing the construction sector with a severe shortage of roof tiles. Midland Brick is no longer producing roof tiles in its kilns as more people switch to colour bond structures. Housing Industry Association of WA Executive Director Michael McGowan says new builds are not the root cause of the issue.
3: What we're seeing is as a result of the housing market being so tight, is we've now got $5 billion a year being spent in the renovation market. And as people go to alter their roof structure or replace those concrete or clay tiles, they're not available and being forced to consider switching over to colour bond for the entire roof.
1: Dogs have proved to be incredibly successful at calming people at Perth's Children's Court. Incident numbers have dropped dramatically since the Justice Facility Dog Program launched 5 years ago. Dogs visit the building 4 days a week to comfort families navigating the court system. Guide Dogs WA Chief Marketing Officer Dana Wallace-Campbell says the program shows how dogs contribute to the community.
4: This is a great testimony of what dogs can do beyond what we first started with 75 years ago, when we thought that the limitation of these dogs was actually supporting people with low or no vision.
1: Prescribed burning is continuing in the Sawyers Valley area. A smoke alert was issued for Mundaring, Pickering Brook and surrounding suburbs. Smoke might settle in low-lying areas before clearing tomorrow morning. AIR Sport and WA batter Sam Fanning expects to be out of action for a few weeks after pulling a hamstring during last weekend's Sheffield Shield win over Queensland. Fanning played through the injury to help WA to a hard-fought victory. He says he wants to do all he can to avoid a recurrence of the injury.
5: I think around a month. Hopefully the rehab goes really well. And then, yeah, matches, I'm not too sure. But, yeah, hopefully middle of November would be lovely.
1: WA has gone down to Queensland in their one-day cup clash at the Wacker. The visitors batted first and were bowled out for 261. WA getting close but falling 16 runs short of victory. This is AIR News, Western Australia.
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7: An earlier tree over the road in East Perth, Lord Street, southbound at Parry Street, that's been cleared away. There's a broken down truck in Lexia, Nangara Road, eastbound at the exit to Tonkin Highway. The left lane is blocked there. And freeway northbound, so Hay Street in the city, Reed Highway, at Ocean Reef Road again at Shenton Avenue. And freeway southbound city to Mill Point Road, Gambelia Drive through to Russell Road. 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
14: Yeah, the forecast for the rest of your Wednesday, the 14th of October. A top today of 32 degrees. Might be a shower or two coming across the evening, so just look out for that. The temperature has cooled off slightly already. We're at 24 degrees currently in Perth. We'll get to a minimum of 15 overnight, just a top of 22 tomorrow. The showers will be easing, partly cloudy for your Friday, and then a chance of a shower or two across the weekend as well.
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14: 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But don't go too far just yet, because there's plenty still to look forward to here on the show. Nikki Harwood will join me later in the program, AFL Women's Expert. We'll chat the AFLW season to this point. Brett Benetti's going to stop by, our resident combat sports expert. We'll talk UFC, we'll talk boxing, we'll talk Muay Thai and a whole lot more with Brett, so stick around for that. The NBL Round 5 gets underway tonight. Ignite Cup between the Kings and the Breakers. And we're going to catch up with a former Sydney King, Brad Rosen, on the show today to preview the NBL round ahead and tonight's game. The Perth Wildcats will be in action on Saturday against the Kings in Sydney. So it's a big game and a big week ahead for the Perth Wildcats, hitting the road for the first time this season. And right now, we're going to talk some cricket following the first test in Durban, a great win for the Aussies. None other than Andrew Mensel, cricket journalist. You can catch him with the Cricket Unfiltered podcast. He is joining the show right now to chat all about it. Menes, good afternoon.
15: G'day, Matty. Great to be with you.
14: Yeah, great to have your company. What's your reaction to the win for Australia in the first test against South Africa?
15: Oh, this is a brilliant win from the Australian team. Winning away from home and making a statement against the world test champions. It was terrific stuff. Some breakout performances, notably from Matt Renshaw. And then on the final day, commanding performance with the ball led by Josh Hazlewood. So a satisfying win for Australian fans, and the revenge tour has started well.
14: It has. Matt Renshaw, what a great story he is. So he made his test debut back in 2016. He's only played the 16 matches, so it's taken him a little while to get here, but what a knock it was in the first innings, close to a double century, 190 off of 397. Then he backed it up in the second innings as well as the top run scorer for Australia with 82. It looks like he's playing with a whole lot of confidence now. He's all smiles at the moment. Matt Renshaw, what a great story it is.
15: This is a terrific story. Came in, you're right, 10 years ago when he was 20, during a batting crisis for Australia, made a promising start but then was discarded. He's had a couple of bites of the cherry since then, but has been recalled for the fourth time against Bangladesh in the last series. And it might have been his last chance if he didn't grasp this opportunity. Maybe the selectors would have moved on to other younger players, but he was able to grab it. And, you know, 190 and 82, you add to that, he took two wickets in the South African second innings, two good wickets too, got the skipper Bavuma and Varane out. I mean, he had a great game. It's going to be known as Renshaw's Test Match, that's for sure. Only one other player passed 50 in the game. So he stands tall above everybody else.
14: Now, I know you're not 100% on board with him at number five, though. So where do you think he is best suited, and what do you think the selectors will look to do with the order?
15: Yeah, it's a good question. I have no idea what the selectors are going to do, and I've given up trying to decipher the mixed messages and the codes that Pat Cummins and Andrew McDonald give out. But one thing that does come up quite consistently is that I do think they are keen to put Travis Head back at number five. Although Head wants to open, I also know he's happy about wherever they want. And, you know, I think there has been a feeling from McDonald and Cummins that they've lost something in the middle order, obviously gained something at the top of the order. So with Maddison coming into the side and performing well in the second innings, he could play the Head role at the top of the order and take on the bowling, and Renshaw could be the more traditional opener, and then Travis Head could go back to number five. But what the selector's going to do, I've got no idea.
14: So the Nick Maddison selection caused quite the stir. He did have a good second innings, but was it good enough to justify his selection? He's, what, 34 years of age now?
15: Well, I think so. I mean, that second innings, I think, was more important than people are giving it credit for, because Australia got off to a hot start because of him, and all of a sudden we were effectively 200 runs in front and the test match was gone for South Africa. Now, had Australia been 3 for 30 in that second innings, could have been a lot tighter test match. So, you know, it was a good innings. And as I said, he can play the Travis Head type role. They're very similar, Head and Maddison. They both go after the new ball. Look, I like it, especially if they've got a sort of role in mind. I guess the other little wrinkle here is, you know, West Australian favourite Cameron Green might be fit for the next test match, so they'll have to try and fit him in somewhere.
14: What are you hearing on Cam Green and Cooper Connolly as well?
15: I think Cooper Connolly's available, that he just wasn't selected for the first test. Green, the reports are that he has been batting out the back of the nets, but he's not going to be able to bowl in this series, so he will only be picked purely as a batter. So there's been discussions around maybe he'd replace Bo Webster, but Green's not going to be able to bowl, but he has been, you know, in the nets a little bit during this test match.

0: Australia, they'll be reticent to bring him back too soon. So I'd be looking more at the third test match, but with Australia winning the first test match, then South Africa might take a risk with him, but yeah, I don't think so.
1: Just back to the Nick Maddison selection before we take a look at our bowling lineup, which delivered yet again. Does there need to be an element of looking at the future or looking to set up the Australian cricket team for the, you know, for the years to come, or is it all about not winning this test right now?
0: Yeah, it's a really good question, and I think it will actually depend a lot on this will affect the legacy that Bailey and McDonald leave. So if Australia does great and wins a lot in the next year, but then, you know, in the 1980s when we lost, you know, Marsh, Lily, Chappell, Australia didn't win a test series for 3 or 4 years. Now, if we were to have a great year ahead of us, but then after that not win a test series for 3 or 4 years, then I think it does affect the legacy of McDonald and Bailey, because, you know, you have to be future-proofing as well as looking after the present. You know, which is why I was surprised they didn't open with Renshaw and Ed and maybe put Connolly in the middle order just to give him some test experience. So, yeah, I think they do have to look to the future. And, yeah, if they don't turn over the team effectively, then I think it's a poor job.
1: All right, the bowling lineup delivered once again, and Josh Hazlewood, he was the pick of the bowlers in that second inning, 6 for 49 and 4 maiden overs. It was an outstanding innings from him, and, yeah, it might be even his career best figures just off the top of my head. But do we appreciate this particular bowling lineup enough, Stark, Hazlewood, Cummins, Lyon? I mean, they've just been doing it for so long now.
0: Well, I know our Westie don't like them very much after what they did to Langer, but I think over in New South Wales, we appreciate them quite a lot. Just on Hazlewood, yes, that was his best test bowling figures. 6 for 49, his 15th five-wicket haul. He's now taken 3 11 test wickets and went past Brett Lee for Australian leading test wicket takers. I think he's in the maybe 8th spot now, Hazlewood, to give you an idea of his greatness. I actually was thinking about this. I think Hazlewood's probably a better bowler than Brett Lee. I know some fans might not like that, but I think if I was picking a test side, I'd probably have Hazlewood ahead of Lee. Yeah, I think it's a great bowling unit. I mean, they've taken over 600 wickets together as a quartet now. That's over 200 ahead of the next quartet. And, you know, this will probably go down as the greatest quartet in, you know, test bowling history. The West Indies had some pretty good fast bowling units, but nothing quite like this quartet.
1: Where does Steve Smith rank amongst the great fielders in history? He now holds the record for the most test catches as a non-wicketkeeper. It's a pretty impressive record there in the slips quarter.
0: Yeah, I mean, the two catches he took during this test match off the reverse sweeps were just phenomenal. For him to anticipate the play, he could see the batter's shape to play the reverse sweep, and as they were shaping to reverse sweep, he was moving to his right get ready for the catch. I mean, that is just next level attention to detail and just being so in the contest. I find it hard to separate him and Mark Waugh with the best hands I've ever seen. I mean, Mark Waugh took some of the most phenomenal slips catches I've ever seen. So, you know, I find it hard to separate those two. I probably got Mark Waugh just a smidgen ahead of Steve Smith.
1: Yeah, it's a fair
0: call. I think they had the same birthday, too.
1: The same birthday. I think you just cut out there for a second, man, as you came back as you mentioned their birthdays. So, yeah, I mean, absolutely brilliant players, both of them. Marnus Labuschagne, actually, just back to the batting. Where are you at with Marnus? Because he was dismissed both times for 37 off of 58 balls, both innings. Is he doing enough?
0: No, to answer your question quite simply, no. 37 from your number three will not win you a test match. It just won't. So, you know, people trying to say he had a good test match, he didn't. But I think, you know, we've seen against Bangladesh and in this game that he's not in bad form. He can't make runs. And, you know, the squeeze will be on him if he doesn't perform and get a big score very, very soon. I mean, Renshaw's made runs, Green made 100.

0: hybrid in the last series. So, yeah, he has to perform, and 37 is not good enough.
1: All right. What's your prediction for the second test between Australia and South Africa? Do the Aussies keep their winning ways going?
0: I think they do. I think we were so far in front of them. I think we'll go 2-0 up in Cobeja. So, yeah, I'm predicting a pretty strong Australian performance.
1: Have you been keeping an eye on some of the domestic results recently? We had a couple of one-day cup matches yesterday.
0: Yeah, I have been keeping an eye on that, and, you know, the Shield's underway.
1: Yep.
0: The first round of the Shield's done, so some interesting performances. It's just very hard to measure these early season performances because there's so many players out of the system at the moment. I mean, you think about it, you know, 15-plus with the Test squad. There's another 15-plus with the Australia A squad. So you've got 35 of the best cricketers being taken out of the Shield and One Day Cup. So I'm looking at these early season performances with that in mind.
1: Yeah, a disappointing result yesterday for WA once Ashton Turner was dismissed. It sort of fell apart from there, which you heard live on Sport FM. As we speak, men, as third ODI at Allan Border Field, Bangladesh women up against Australia, out for 172 Bangladesh, so Australia needing 173 runs to win. Megan Schutt, pick of the bowlers, 4 for 16 and 5 maiden overs. What do you think of Megan Schutt as a bowler? She's outstanding.
0: I mean, she's had such a wonderful career, part of so many World Cup winning squads. You know, also such a cultural ambassador for that team. Speaks her mind about social issues. So, yeah, you know, a great member of that side. And they've just been too good for Bangladesh. There's been actually some positive signs from Bangladesh in this series. But overall, the class of Australia shines through, especially in 50-over games. Good to see Phoebe Litchfield with a couple of nice half-centuries in the preceding two games. She's missing this one with an injured... She's got a slight injury, so missing this game. And Georgia Vole with a big 100 in the last game, 131 not out. You know, that's an important inning. She's been in the press for the wrong reasons recently. So to get a big score like that, I think, very important.
1: Man, it's great chatting today, as always. Thanks so much for taking the time, and enjoy all of the cricket still to come. We're only just getting started.
0: Yeah, cheers. Thanks, Matty.
1: Andrew Mansell, cricket journalist. You can catch him with the Cricket Unfiltered podcast. Great to chat to him here on Sport FM this afternoon. We do it all thanks to Freightmart, locally owned and operated for all of your international forwarding and local transport needs. Well, that's the cricket chat. Up next, we'll talk some basketball because Brad Rosen is going to join the show, former Sydney King. Round 5 of the NBL gets underway tonight, the Ignite Cup between the Sydney Kings and the New Zealand Breakers. Looking forward to that match, and the Perth Wildcats in action against the Kings. So we'll get a look at them tonight before the Wildcats head over to Sydney on Saturday to take them on. Stick with us on Sport FM. This is Sports Drive on Perth Sports Leader. Don't forget as well, plenty still to come in the next hour. Brett Benetti to join the show. Nicky Harwood's going to stop by. And then the business end with Jack Crawshaw will take over from 5. And from 6, it'll be Talking Horses here on Perth Sports Leader.

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5: Good afternoon. Through Lexia, watch out for a broken down truck on Nangarra Road eastbound at the exit to Tonkin Highway that is blocking the left lane, so proceed with caution. In Mount Pleasant, there's a breakdown on Kwinana Freeway northbound after Cranford Avenue. The right lane's been shut by incident response. Traffic is slow there on the approach, and there's now debris in the Northbridge Tunnel heading eastbound that is affecting the left lanes. No delays at the moment, just make sure you pass that with caution as well. And on the Kwinana Freeway southbound, slowing out of Perth through to Millpoint Road and further down from Belia Drive to Russell Road. It's Dylan. That's the latest traffic on 91.3 Sport FM.
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13: Welcome back to the show. Matt Grubelich driving you home here on Sports Drive. All thanks to Freight Mart through until 5 p.m. today. Great to have your company as always. And well, like I said before the break, we're going to turn our attention now to some basketball. The NBL gets back underway tonight. The Ignite Cup match between the Sydney Kings and the New Zealand Breakers. It'll be 4:30 our time here in WA. Round 5 kicking off tonight. And let's catch up with a former Sydney King to talk all about the latest in the NBL. Brad Rosen joins me down the line this afternoon. Brad, welcome back to the show.
14: Thanks so much for having me, Matt. Good to be here.
13: Yeah, great to have your company. The Kings, it's been a good start to the season for them, hasn't it? But they'll be looking to get back on the winners list tonight after a pretty explosive game against the 36ers this past weekend.
14: Yeah, you're not wrong. I was right there, right watching it all. It just it was an unbelievable game. I thought Adelaide were outstanding, just the way they played. Rakosevic and Bryce Cotton were doing their things, and then you've got Kenyon and filling in and Rigoni and Zylan Cheatham, and I thought they did a really good job. They slowed the Kings down. They made it really tough. They did a good job on Kendrick Davis, and they got away with the win, so they did really well.
13: Yeah, they did. Do you expect the Kings to bounce back tonight? They've got the Breakers, who will be without Parker Jackson Cartwright, so that does make things a little bit more difficult.
14: Yeah, we saw what happened in Perth the other day without PJC. It makes it really hard for them, and Meninga went 40 and 19, I think it was, for rebounds. So, you know, he played unbelievable and it still wasn't able to get close. So I just think, you know, PJC, he's probably one of those players that if you lose him, I think it hurts New Zealand more than it would hurt most teams, just because other teams can sort of cover in their superstars areas. But New Zealand are bringing in a new player, but he's not going to be here for a while. He's a German international that has played under Gordon Herbert. So, he's not here. So I see the Kings, you know, especially after what happened with the weekend, and we know the Bryce Cotton and Kendrick Davis went at it again, and You know, I was on NBL Now today, and whilst I don't condone what Kendrick does, that's how he is. He's just, when he steps on those white lines, he just thinks, you know, that's all I've got to do, and wants to, you know, get it done. And if he thinks something that he's going to say it, he's going to add it, and, you know, like it or lump it, that's just how he is. But certainly don't condone the behaviour. But, yeah, it's going to be an interesting one tonight.
13: So you don't love it, the heat between the two and the way that they go about it?
14: No, I absolutely love that. I mean, the heat between them, that's what our sport needs. And, you know, it's box office, and that's what you've got. You know, you can talk other players that have gone down that way and that situation before. I think this is what the league needs. They need, you know, people talking about it. It's one of, you know, it's a great sport, and having a rivalry is really, really good. Got to be careful you don't step over the line and do things that you shouldn't do. But when you are in that, you know, court and you play it, you know, you saw what happened, and Kendrick felt that Bryce said something, so he went up and said, "Don't talk to me like that." And then Kendrick's like, "I'm the MVP of the grand final series." Bryce said, "I've got 6 championships." It's gold. Like, it's, you know, it's just absolutely box office, and, you know, it's fantastic for our sport.
13: Yeah, that it is. Now, the Perth Wildcats will get a good look at the Sydney Kings tonight before heading over to Sydney to take them on Saturday. First road trip for the Wildcats. I've been saying it on the show this week. I don't know if the Wildcats will really know what to do with themselves, having to jump on a plane and play some hoops.
14: Look, it's been good because, you know, I was over there for the first game and I saw them play Southeast Melbourne Phoenix, and they didn't play well. And, you know, everyone was like, "Oh, my God, it's a point guard. Here you go." And then they haven't lost a game since. So the key is, when you have that many games at home to start the season, you want to get wins. So that takes a lot of pressure off them, and now they can go on the road and sort of have some free swings. So I can't wait for Saturday night. I think it's going to be unbelievable to have both of those teams, you know, which will be close to top of the ladder when you look at it that way. I know Tasmania's in that as well, and there'll be a number of games that go ahead before. But, you know, a Perth-Sydney Saturday night rivalry will be amazing at Afterpay Arena in Sydney.
13: They've struggled to get the balance right early in seasons in recent years, the Perth Wildcats. Do you think they're a little bit more balanced earlier in the season than what they have been this particular season, 26-27?
14: Well, interesting, isn't it? Because you say balance. The answer is yes, because of the win column. Right, and that's what you just want to get. You just want to build wins at this stage. No team wants to be firing at this stage of the year. There's just no way, right? That's not what you want. You know, you want to be your best you can in March. But you got to build wins, because we've seen every year that, you know, the top two obviously go through, and then the next four playoff is the playoff. And you got to make sure, and you can just miss out on the top two by one game, or you can miss out on the playoffs totally by one game. So building wins is a key, and it's always been, you win all your home games and you split your road games. And if you do that, you know you're going to be in a very, very good position. Well, they've won their home games. I know they've lost one, and it's very rare for a team to go through the whole season not to lose a couple. But I think they're in a very good position. And to answer your question, yes, I think they're better than they are. I was concerned that you didn't have a point guard here earlier, you know, enough, but it's worked out okay. And Brandon, you know, fitted in seamlessly the other night. Jaron really is back. And, yeah, they're in a really nice shape at the moment, and you know, certainly one of the form teams of the league.
13: What do you think Brandon Knight does for them?
14: Well, I think it depends what happens over, you know, the next few rounds and where his head is at. But, you know, I think just everything I've seen him, he had a good interview, I think, with Mark Worthington. And, you know, he's like, "I got to fit in, and I'll just fit in where I need to," pieces and stuff like that. And, you know, when you got, you know, Pepper doing what he's doing, Del Orso is playing great basketball. Windler's been brilliant in their wins. You know, and then we're not even talking about, you know, probably their best player in Doolittle. And he's just sort of fits in and just, you know, is like the glue. So if the import can come in, Brandon Knight, that is, and just fill those gaps for what they need, get the ball up the court, look for the players, run the play, run the sets, with Jaron Willey coming off the bench, they're in a really good shape. And let's not forget, JLA is still out, and they're still doing really well. So they're in a very, very nice position at the moment.
13: Yeah, they are. So round 5 gets underway tonight, Ignite Cup, Kings Breakers. So I'm guessing you're leaning and tipping the Sydney Kings?
14: Yeah, I mean, you know, obviously, an ex-Sydney King, everyone's like, "Oh, of course you'll tip Sydney." But, I mean, tonight, I think it'd be very rare for someone to tip New Zealand without Parker Jackson Cartwright. As good as Meninga is, he scored 40, and that's still not enough. King's coming off a loss. against Adelaide. I feel they'll do very, very good tonight, and I think the Kings should win quite easily.
13: Yeah, so a head and heart prediction from you there. Tomorrow, Bullets and the Phoenix, both teams needing a win tomorrow night. Who gets it?
14: Oh, look, without Arnis Velichka, I just can't see that happening, and I think Bullets will not get that win. So, you know, that's a massive loss for them. Yes, they're going to be bringing in someone, an NBA veteran that played with Joe Ingles out of Utah in, I think, 2018. He's not here yet, so I think it'll be very much struggle streak for Brisbane.
13: Okay, so we look forward to that. Then how good's this game going to be on Friday night at My State Bank Arena in Tassie? The Jack Jumpers and the 36ers, that's going to be a beauty of a game.
14: Oh, look, that's going to be amazing. Jack Jumpers, to me, will win that game. I think Taron Armstrong, look, he's a top five player in the league right now. You know, someone, you know, like someone says, is he the future of the league? My answer is no, he's the superstar now. So, like, he's playing phenomenal. Magne is just the key there, the way he's playing defense. Adelaide's still down on numbers, and if they can play and shoot the ball like they did in Sydney, they'll give Tasmania, a run. But I love what Tasmania's doing, and I think Scott Roth is an outstanding coach, so time will tell with that one.
13: Yeah. What do you like about Armstrong and the way he's playing at the moment?
14: Oh, just the way he's controlling. He looks so confident out there. Like when he played last time, I felt like he was a good player, but he was just making, you know, young mistakes, I'd say, and just, you know, picking his times at certain issues. What he's got now is you can see that he's gone over there. He's bigger, he's stronger, he's a tall guard, he shoots the ball well, but he looks so comfortable out in the court, and the game looks like it's slowed down for him. And when a point guard has got a game that slows down for him, it means that he's worked really hard on his craft, and he's just seamless the way he moves around the court. So, yeah, he's certainly gone overseas, done what he had to do, and come back a better player, no question.
13: All right. There will be more games over the weekend. I'll get your tip for Sydney and Perth, I want to get your power rankings as well before I let you go, Brad, so I'll give you a little bit of time to think about it.
14: The Sydney-Perth one is a difficult one because I want to see what happens with Sydney tonight because I believe Dellavedova might be out, and I'm not sure how long.
13: I think he's out for both games.
14: I've heard as well. Yeah. So, look, I'm swaying towards Perth. I think they're coming in very, very good, and right now I think Perth get that win. But again, I'd like to see something happen tonight and see where they're at.
13: All right. So the ladder reads as this. Tassie on top, Perth in second, Sydney third, Cairns in fourth, New Zealand, Melbourne United, the Adelaide 36ers, Brisbane, South East Melbourne and Illawarra have only won the one game. They're on the bottom. Mm. What are your power rankings at this early stage in the season? Now, you know, take the ladder out of it. Who are the most informed teams going best to worst?
14: Oh, look, at the moment, there's no question that you put those top three is Tasmania, Sydney and Perth. I'm putting Sydney there. I know they've only lost one. So I put those three in that power rankings. I love Cairns. I think they're going to be a bit inconsistent throughout the season. So that's why I'm just not sure where they're going to end up. I think the next crew from there, and I know it's not a ladder thing, but it's like, for me, South East Melbourne and Melbourne. And the reason I say South East, I know they're not, you know, haven't got the wins on the board, but you can't, they'll shoot the ball well, and you can't lose games when you're playing. Sorry, you can't lose many games when you play outstanding defense. And I feel that's their DNA. They've lost some games that they shouldn't have, and I feel they will come for a run. I like what they've done, and I think they'll be good. That's why I've put them there. Certainly Melbourne. But now, like the New Zealand and Brisbane's, I just can't see that happening. Illawarra, no, I'm not there with them. I feel they've lost their edge. And then you've got Cairns and Adelaide. So I think Adelaide get in the six. That's where I think it, because they've got unhealthy people, and they'll be there. So that is my top six. But I think the four that misses out will be Cairns, Brisbane, New Zealand, and Illawarra.
13: Okay. Well, Brad, thanks for your time today. An absolute pleasure chatting, and enjoy tonight's game.
14: My pleasure, mate. All the best. Thank you so much.
13: Thank you. Brad Rosen, former Sydney Kings captain, here on Sports Drive today, chatting some hoops ahead of round 5 in the NBL. All right, let's clear another break. Up next, we'll have a listen in to Pat Cummins. We'll turn our attention back to a bit of cricket. He spoke following the first test in Durban. The crowd wasn't great. We didn't speak to Menas about that, but disappointing crowd figures. Nonetheless, a great win for the Aussies, and we'll hear what the captain had to say up next.

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2: 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Matt Grubelich driving you home through until 5 o'clock, all thanks to Freight Mart. Brett Benetti's not too far away. I'm really looking forward to catching up with Brett today to chat the latest in combat sports. Before we get there, though, why don't we talk the fallout from the first test in Durban, Australia, getting the win over South Africa comprehensively as well. A great result, 214 run win in the end. And Pat Cummins, what a performance he had at the tail end of batting for Australia, and of course with the ball as well. He spoke to the media following the result for the Aussies. Let's have a bit of a listen to what he had to say.
7: Yeah, just a great way to kick off a series. Overseas is always tough. You never quite know what you're going to get first test, but I think particularly from the position we were on day one, six down, felt well behind where we wanted to be, and then mainly through Renshaw clawing our way back, kind of grinding it out, and then once we had the lead, not giving it back, even in sometimes where we have got that far in front. I feel like we haven't been as ruthless as we could, but I think our standards were very high for the last 3 or 4 days since that, and very satisfied.
8: Touching that ruthlessness, how much of that disgusting group, I suppose. How does that manifest? I mean, clearly you always want to win. Why does it come out now?
7: Just sensations. I think conditions is partly. Today went to day five. Doesn't feel like it was going to be a two-day test match. And then also probably just appreciating that we weren't as good at those little moments as we could have been. A couple of times, third innings or whatever it is. I think you just need to sometimes just grind it out, wait for the game to come to you, and we just miss those moments in the past. So that's kind of us as a group as we look at the next evolution. That's something we spoke about.
8: Pat, Matt Richards obviously had an incredible test match. How significant is it that you guys have now seen someone come out and bat time, all those partnerships?
7: Yeah, that's right. I think everyone does it a little bit differently. And, you know, Renner's method was one to wait for his balls. It was, you know, there's plenty of time in a test match, so you don't need to overplay it. Particularly in these kind of conditions, I think there are times where it is seaming around. The best way to get through those is actually put the pressure back on the bowlers. But I thought he just managed the tempo really well, changed, you know, turned over the strike really well to the spin. But yeah, he laid a pretty good blueprint for these conditions that, again, you know, someone like a Travis Head might be more aggressive, but other guys, there is a path forward where going, grinding it out might be the best thing for the team.
4: Just on that, do you feel like you've got a bit of a formula that will get done in the fight as well, especially on the turn of games that do grind a bit more in the fight, potentially rather than...
7: I think it's always something we discuss. You know, we're always big on how the order functions as a whole. You know, seeing the way that he played spin in the one-day series was a lot of our... You know, led me to the thought of he would look pretty good at number five. Give us a few days, we'll look at the conditions of the next test, whether that's still the case. I mean, it's got to be pretty compelling to move him from there, but we've seen Travis Head down at number five as well do a job. So, you know, we're always working about the six batters or seven plus Kez. How's that going to function as a whole? So, if anything, I still think he can be a great opener, and now he's got another string to his bow that he's found this week.
4: Was this a particularly satisfying win, given the amount of commentary that was around the selection and the decision with Madison in, so you can't go down number five? Did it make it a little bit more pleasing, I guess, in some ways?
7: I feel like every test match at the start, there's always a bit of conversation going on. So I mean, first test of a big series, there's always a lot that's been said. So I don't feel any different because of that. But, you know, someone like Matt, I was good to see him get a bit of time out there in the middle in the second innings. I mean, open the batting day one as a test batter, that's as hard a, you know, test you're going to get, really. So, yeah, we didn't read into that too far. And, yeah, he was great around the group, bowled a few handy overs at the end. But yeah, I mean, kudos to the selectors of, you know, whenever you're presented with a problem, it's how do they go about solving it. And I think George and Ronnie and Dodds keep finding ways to solve them.
9: Steve's very often talks about captaining subcontinent like a game of chess, like we're playing a game of chess with bowling changes. How much fun did you have with it, and did it have everything to do with the conditions?
7: Partly conditions, I'd say more so we've got plenty of options and they all feel probably a touch better than part-timers. I think Smithy and Kez might have been the only guys that didn't bowl this test match. Smithy felt a little bit hard done by, but just feel like we've got loads of options, and even off-spinners. We've got three or four different off-spinners and they're all just slightly different. You know, Renshaw's a little bit slower. Bo's tall. Obviously, you've got, you know, Gaz. Trav's a little bit different. So they all just offer something a little bit different, and particularly someone like Markram who'd faced 100 odd balls. I don't mind just trying to break up the rhythm, and yeah, I enjoy it. It's good fun.
9: Just about you, Rich and Josh, when we've spoken a lot about Rich getting faster as well, clocking 127 kph.
7: Thank you, mate. Twice.
9: No, that makes you happy. And just Josh to do what he's done after missing so much tests to get at the start of what's to come in the next 10 months.
7: Really satisfying. I mean, so much of the last, well, since the Ashes, really has been how are we going to get ourselves to this position in, you know, as good a spot as we can be. So, you know, amazing work by all our support staff. You know, the winter, we spent a lot of time in Brisbane ahead of the Bangladesh series. The buy-in from all the bowlers to miss the odd series or games here or there to get to this position. And, you know, that's, yeah, Joshy, whatever, day five, still charging in, bowling as fast as I've seen him for a while, super skillful. Even, you know, we had Nessa and Scotty out the back. I saw them a little bit. They look pretty fiery out the back as well. So feel like we're really well placed. Might not always be this case, but couldn't be happy with how the prep's gone and how well placed everyone is.
4: Just follow up on that. Did you get your mind off of the band back together? You know, last summer, given all the difficulties from now to the year, I suppose the contrast of emotions.
7: Yeah, it's. Yeah, haven't really had the consistency of the last probably two or three years like we did kind of the late, I don't know, 20-teens and whatever it was, 4 or 5 years ago. This week has felt a bit more, I don't know, like the old Test cricket, I reckon. It was a bit more of a grind. Felt like I was going to go 5 days, the four of us playing. So, yeah, it's not going to happen forever, and kind of relish it while it's happening. But, yeah, someone like particularly Joshy, just seeing him getting consistent games back into him, didn't really get that chance for a few years. So it's great. It's fun. It's, yeah, being lucky to be able to do it for a fair time with him.
4: Pat, just a follow-up on the Renshaw coming down to your name.
7: Pete enjoyed that one. Was he giggling behind there? Oh. again, always a conversation, so particularly between me and Ron, and, you know, a bit George as a selector as well, we kind of nut out what we think is going to be the best batting order. We're pretty certain that, yeah, we liked Martin at 3, Smithy at 4, and then, you know, the 6 and 7 felt pretty locked up. So I think bringing in Maddo, we really like the idea of bringing that flexibility. You know, that works, that unlocks a lot. Again, Trav back to number 5, Renner's down at number 5, even Maddo himself at number 5. We haven't had that option the last few years where we feel like we've got plenty of options at the top. You know, we're very big on that flexibility. I know we probably you're sick of us talking about it, but you know, why not next week have different openers with the conditions, take us somewhere different, or you know, swapping the batting orders between innings. And you know, I think having the structure that we do now with a few guys that can open, that's really unlocked that.
4: Yeah, and just to pull up as well on the bowling, bowling with the old ball is often associated with, you know, your spinners, especially under sort of conditions, but all three of you would be quick struck with the old ball at certain times during this test match. So what do you put that down to, sort of, what are the plans when you're bowling with the balls?
7: I felt like this second innings the ball stayed a touch harder than the first innings. First innings felt like the ball got really soft, which limits your options. Feels like the outside edge isn't in play as much. But it was a bit of a funny pitch in that it still felt like the slips. We had slips in all today. I know we had some runs, but normally if it's reversing or it's late in day 5, you don't really feel like the outside edge is in play, whereas for the quick, still felt like there was enough zip in that pitch, so it was good. I'd say that's probably the biggest difference to a lot of times in day 5.
10: But I was talking to a local guy who watched the whole 2018 series, and he was watching this, and he said something to the effect of, now I can't imagine an Australian team less likely to do the wrong thing. And you know, he talks about what happened in the past, but he just talked us through, like, the culture of when you started as captain, what you wanted the team to be, and how pleased.
7: Yeah, I'd say the playing group and the environment we have is the thing I'm most proud about, you know, of anything to do with cricket in the last few years. They're just such a great bunch, very eclectic. We've got a bit of everything in there, but everyone just gets on, and I think everyone really, embraces each other's quirks. and no one's safe. There's plenty of jokes flying around, but it's just a great group. We love getting on tour, and everyone, I think, kind of obviously grown up quite a bit since whatever it was, 8-9 years ago as well. We're all into our 30s, so I think with that, everyone's a little bit more secure in themselves and sure of who they are. And yeah, it's been great. It's awesome.
2: Yeah, we'll stop it there. Pat Cummins speaking post-test match for Australia. A great result in the end for the Aussies. And they'll be back in action for the second test over the weekend, so we look forward to that. Now, something that did come out of the test match on Fox and the coverage, or at least the coverage over in South Africa, Mark Howard, prominent Australian commentator and sports voice, well, he was named as the Australian man by the South African journalist over there, Lesego Poe. I hope I'm pronouncing her name correctly. But, it was a funny incident that went viral here in Australia. And, Mark and Lesego, they had a bit of an interaction afterwards. Let's have a listen in.
11: Mark Howard!
7: There we go.
11: You said it, man. I got hate speech for the first time in my life yesterday.
7: What happened?
11: Someone said to me, how do I not know the person that's sitting next to me? How am I calling them the Australian man and not Mark Howard?
12: The Australian man? Do you know how many messages I had overnight?
11: I'm so sorry.
12: You don't need to be sorry. You do not need to be sorry. Like, you have gone viral in Australia. You are beyond famous. And every mate I've got thinks you're the first person to call me the Australian man this morning.
11: Did you even change your profile picture
12: for the podcast? Yes. You're a star.
11: I'm sorry, guys. I didn't do it on purpose. I love this guy. I know his name. Trust me. I know his
12: What
11: name.
12: Is it again?
11: Mark Howard.
12: There we go.
11: The Australian
12: there
11: man.
12: There we go.
2: A bit of fun between the two. It's an easy thing to do. I mean, speaking on radio every day, 3 hours a day, it's an easy thing to have a bit of a mental blank, Regan.
13: Yes, you're extremely right, Matty. You can get a little bit delusional, even a bit dehydrated after speaking for so very long, but a mistake that may have gone in a positive direction, and I think everyone could see the light out of that and how we handled it very well.
2: Yeah, absolutely did. Welcome in, by the way. Now, the AFL trade period continues on, only 32 minutes remaining before the deadline. There has been an official trade that has just gone through. It's nothing too exciting, but between the Western Bulldogs and the Brisbane Lions, the Doggies receive a second rounder, currently number 42, and a third rounder, and Brisbane receive a 2027 second rounder, so not much to report on there. Are we going to get anything in the next half hour?
13: Oh, I don't know, Matty. I've just seen the latest thing being spored out is Riley Beveridge saying that Jared Roughead, the list boss for the Crows, is out of his seat for the first time today. So if that's the latest breaking news, so it doesn't seem like we're going anywhere fast. Like you mentioned earlier in the show, we've seen the main deals get done already. I think West Coast fans would be the ones holding this last 30 minutes by a thread. They will need Rivers and Viney, I think, for their future of the club to fast-track this rebuild in terms of draft picks. They've picked 3, 23, 45, and the rest are in the 50s, 60s, 70s. So, yeah, if they get rid of that 23 for these two, their draft hand doesn't look all as strong. You'd think they keep pick 3, but certainly seen funnier things happen. But it looks like it's come to a bit of a standstill, Matty. I don't know how much more news we'll get.
2: Yeah, not too sure at all. One here off the text line, going away from the footy, looking at some rugby. Oh, no. Mark Nwongenitawase is reportedly considering playing for Fiji or Italy instead of Australia at next year's Rugby World Cup. That would be a disaster, it would be, most definitely. So Mark Nwongenitawase, he would have been playing for the Kangaroos tomorrow had he not decided to step away from rugby league. But, playing now rugby once again. So he's changed codes. And the thought was he'd be playing for Australia in next year's World Cup for the Wallabies. But he is of Fijian and Italian heritage. He was born in New South Wales, here in Australia, so he's got the three options. And maybe he's picking the worst of the three options from an Australian perspective anyway.
13: Yeah, that's pretty big news, really, because he's an absolute superstar and would slot right into the Australian team very nicely. So that's interesting to see where his mind does lay. I'm sure we'll get some official news soon, but that's not exactly what we wanted to hear on this Wednesday afternoon.
2: No, not at all. We'll keep you up to date with that bit of news there. But Mark Nwongenitawase might not be playing for the Wallabies next year in the World Cup, so hopefully he is. But yeah, could be considering Fiji or Italy. Anything else going on that's come across your desk, Regan?
13: Oh, that's pretty much all to report, Matty. We had a few things in the AFL yesterday in terms of coaching moves. Jamie Graham has brought over Sam Swakowski as a development coach to North Melbourne, so a nice little link there, and I'm sure he'll fit very well. Will Sam Swakowski get North as a development coach? And I think it was Josh Gablich reporting in terms of Fremantle's coaching moves. We know they have a few to fill with Jamie Graham going, Adam Reid, of course, Todd Curley too. It sounds like Tendai Mazungu is going to move into a Lion coaching role at Freo, and Nathan Broad, that move is set to be a more development coach role, but yet to be confirmed.
2: Yeah, so Mazungu has been doing the backs at Peel, so yeah, could be an opportunity there at AFL level. They do like to switch things around a little bit as well, so we'll wait and see what they do. Obviously, Jamie Graham was doing the forwards and had that group. So, yeah, we'll wait and see what the Dockers do with that. Regan, thanks to you.
13: Cheers, Matt.
2: Producer Regan with your sports update. Well, we're going to head to the news now because it's ticked over 4 o'clock. Stay tuned, though. Up next, Brett Benetti will join me, as he always does on a Wednesday, thanks to the Perth Window and Door Replacement Company. We'll chat the latest in combat sports. We'll also catch up with Nikki Harwood, AFL women's expert, later in the hour to talk the AFLW season. We'll continue to talk AFL trades as the trade period comes to a close at 4:30 today. And anything you wish to discuss, you can join the conversation. Call up 9418 7700. You can text as well on 0429 913 913. All of that before 5 o'clock. From there, it will be the business end with Jack Crawshaw taking over. And don't forget about Talking Horses tonight from 6 as well. Stay tuned.

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2: Air News headlines. I'm Ron Wilson. Making news today, the federal government has introduced two important pieces of legislation today to impose a 30% tax on discretionary trusts and force gas exporters to retain up to 20% of their production for domestic use. The Australian Hotels Association has launched an advertising campaign warning that essential jobs could be left vacant if the federal government proceeds with plans to cut migration. A report shows that government help for older Australians to downsize could be key to unlocking more housing supply. Australian Red Cross Lifeblood has issued a critical appeal as its reserves hit their lowest level in almost a decade. And Pope Leo has been diagnosed with lung cancer after undergoing surgery to remove a growth. The Vatican says the lower lobe of the 71-year-old's right lung has been removed. In air sport, Captain Pat Cummins isn't ruling out Matt Renshaw opening the batting in Sunday's second test against South Africa. Alex de Minaur has won through to the Shanghai Masters quarterfinals. He'll next face world number one Alexander Zverev. And it's the final day of the AFL trade period, with some deals expected to go right down to the wire. These stories are more today. This is Air News.
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3: Good news. The earlier breakdown has cleared in Mount Pleasant, Kwinana Freeway northbound after Cranford Avenue. Also through Jandakot along Armidale Road eastbound at Trapper Road, with traffic almost clear approaching both of those. The debris in the Northbridge Tunnel eastbound has cleared as well with no delays, but there's now a breakdown in Naranda Tonkin Highway northbound before Reed Highway. Incident response have shut the right emergency lane. Traffic's heavy on the approach. Also some delays in Lexia with the broken down truck along Nangaba Road eastbound at the Tonkin Highway exit. That is in the left lane. Slow down and proceed with caution. 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Station sponsor. It's Dylan. That's the latest traffic on 91.3 Sport FM.
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11: Yeah, the forecast for the rest of your Wednesday, the 14th of October. It's up today of 32 degrees, but it is cooling off already outside. We're at 23 degrees in Perth now, and some showers to come. We'll get to a minimum of 15 overnight. Top of just 22 tomorrow on partly cloudy with those showers easing. Partly cloudy for your Friday, and then a chance of a shower or two over the weekend. 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
11: Yeah, Yes, welcome back to the show. Matt Grubelich driving you home through until 5 o'clock today for Freight Mart. Great to have you on board with us into the final hour, but still so much to chat about. Midweek sporting news to discuss with Nikki Harwood. We'll chat some AFLW with her later in the hour. And Brett Benetti just moments away to talk some combat sports. If you've missed anything, you can head to our website at sportfm.com.au. Go check out anything you may have missed. The AFL trade period is coming to a close. Still very quiet, about 22 minutes left before the deadline hits. And nothing much to report whatsoever. So we will keep you up to date and we'll assess it following the deadline. But right now we are going to talk some combat sports, and we love to do that each and every week with our next guest. The media man, Brett Benetti, is set to join us.

0: Ah, yes, all thanks to the Perth Window and Door Replacement Company, the media man, Brett Benetti, joins the show. Brett, welcome back. Great to have your company.
1: Thank you very much, Matt. Great to join you as always.
0: Yeah, now, we are the only station that talks the UFC each and every week, and as confirmed a couple of weeks ago, the Octagon returns down under with UFC Fight Night in Feb.
1: Yes, that's going to go down on Sunday, February 7, 2027. No fights announced yet. The only the fight that seems to be swirling as far as rumours are concerned is Robert Whittaker and Jan Blachowicz. So, and been a long time since Robert Whittaker fought at home as well. So let's hope that fight happens and we'll keep our listeners up to date as soon as we hear anything.
0: All right. Now, last weekend the UFC was at the Meta Apex in Vegas. And Brendan Allen had a hard-fought win over Christian Leroy Duncan. That was the main event. What did you think of the main event?
1: Yeah, it was okay. I thought that, again, you probably said it best. Allen, hard-fought victory over a tough Christian Leroy Duncan. I thought Duncan had his moments with his striking. But as we predicted in our preview last week, Matt, we thought that Allen's wrestling and grappling was going to be the difference, and it ended up being the difference in the end with Allen thinking that rear naked choke midway through the fifth and final round. Look, Allen might have got the win, but I didn't think he looked as impressive as he needed to if he wanted to put his name up there for a title shot. So it wasn't that dominant performance. And the same thing if Duncan had got the win, it would have been the same thing from his end as well. It was a decent fight, but nothing spectacular. But we'll see what's next in that strong middleweight division.
0: All right. What about the rest of the card? What stood out for you?
1: Yeah, there's a few good highlights, actually. Andre Touchy-Feely over Kai Kamaka, a highlight reel head kick KO early in the second round. That was a big standout. I was very surprised that Lupi Gudinez got the points decision over Kentland Souza. I thought that was definitely going to go the other way, 29-28. So that surprised me and a lot of fans as well. Had a couple of, sort of retirements. So I mentioned last week as well, Gerald Meerschaert, who we last saw before this weekend in Perth, coming off five losses. He had another loss on the weekend and then he put the gloves on the mat in the Octagon and had a quick speech. So he has had a great long career. But that was his final fight. And a fight was sort of out of retirement. Nico Price, who lost his previous fight, but the UFC didn't really give him a lot of time. And it wasn't a great look, but the UFC offered him a late fight. And Nico Price got the win early in round one over Leon Chabazin. So, and now with that dominant performance, he doesn't know whether he's retired or not. So very interesting scenes there. But all in all, pretty fun card on the weekend, Matt.
0: Yeah, it certainly was. I'm looking forward to the card coming up this weekend as well as we head to Canada. Main event, it's a pivotal welterweight showdown between Joaquin Buckley and a Canadian fan favourite, Mike Malott. What do you think of the main event?
1: Yeah, Malott's on a bit of a good winning streak at the moment, and he has had a lot of success at home, and he finds himself at home again in the main event with the crowd behind him. But for Buckley, he's got that knockout power. Buckley's still going to want to pressure Malott and try and land that big shot. And I have a feeling that the power has got the advantage in Buckley's side. But Malott is probably going to be able to mix it up more with striking and takedowns and more submission threats. And that's probably where I think the fight is going to be won for Malott. But Buckley's power is very dangerous. Buckley's lost his last two fights, but they've been against really credible opponents in Sean Brady and Kamaru Usman. But Malott, with his four wins over the now-retired Gilbert Burns, that was his last fight, over tough Kevin Holland. So it's going to be an interesting matchup, but I just have a feeling this one's going to go all the way. And I think Malott's going to win by decision only because he's got more weapons at his disposal.
0: Here with Brett, the media man, Benetti on 91.3 Sport FM. Just anything else on the card that stands out for you before we turn our attention to some local fights?
1: I think it's going to be similar to this week's card at the Apex, or last week's card at the Apex, Matt. There's a lot of locals on the card, a lot of names that that UFC fans will sort of pop out. I remember him. So I think it's going to be a fun card. And again, those cards in Canada use deliver, so I'm looking forward to watching it.
0: All right. Now, let's go to Australia's best MMA promotion. Eternal MMA returns to Perth in just over 2 weeks' time, Saturday, October 31. Eternal 111. It's set to take over the Perth HPC. Well done to Cam O'Neill, to Ben Vickers as well. The card's looking great, Brett.
1: Certainly is, and I was actually having a chat to Ben Vickers this week and said exactly the same thing. I thought think the card is looking sensational. I congratulated him and Cam O'Neill on this card. And again, the only criticism I had, I wanted Eternal MMA, Australia's best MMA promotion, back in Perth sooner. So we're only a couple of weeks away. My advice to all the listeners is get your tickets now from Ticketmaster, but also look up the Champions Club for the best seats in the house. You've got a private VIP bar. I'll be there to say hello, so come and have a chat to me and talk about and then watch some fights. But again, we mentioned some massive fights over the last several weeks. And another one I want to feature today contains Basri Demiryl taking on Aidan Todorov. So quite a lot of Aidan Todorov's fights, especially in the when he was an amateur. This is a really intriguing clash because they two unbeaten prospects. Demiryl entering at 2-0. Todorov won his pro debut and he's 1-0. So both have the opportunity to build some momentum. Demiryl has already shown he's got different ways to finish his fight. He stopped his first fight with TKO punches, and then he won his second one by arm triangle. So he's got that key experience. But again, Todorov is young. He's only 20 years old. He's hungry. Got a good team behind him, so it's definitely one to watch. But again, just to follow that one as well, the main event with Kevin Cophamill, Perth's own, we call him, defending his featherweight title for the first time against a very tough Taser Malone. Cannot wait for that fight. And I'm looking forward. I believe that you're going to be having a chat with Kevin Cophamill as well. That'll be a really great chat leading into such a big weekend of fights at Eternal MMA.
0: October 31, so we're not too far away at all. Now, we're not too far away either from the iconic Thunderdome series returning to Metro City in Northbridge. That'll be Friday, November 27 for Thunderdome 56. To Tony Tolge, he is the busiest and most loyal man in boxing. He's putting together another great card. You announced a couple of big fights already. Do you have anything else for me today?
1: Yes, I am catching up with Tony Tolge again tonight. We're going to see another movie. We're going to see Street Fighter. I'm going to get a couple more fights out of him before the movie starts. But he has given me one more, and this is a really exciting one because I interviewed this young man ahead of his pro debut at Thunderdome 55. It is Rory the Rooster Booth, again, making his pro debut, stepping in the ring, and he's going to be stepping in against the tough Yi Zheng in a light heavyweight clash. So international clash to kick off his pro debut. Remember Booth, extensive amateur career, 72 fights, a three-time WA state champion, and Australia number one light heavyweight in the Commonwealth Games selection tournament. So really high on this kid, especially having a chat with him. He's going to have Danny the Green Machine Green in his corner. So he'll be looking to put that experience

0: tonight, night of fights. There'll be sensational matchup. I'll start announcing fights very soon. Well done to Tisha Kurovic, the real boss, not the final boss. Along with Yasmin Frank and Magic Mike Rommel Luistro. Every time they put these cards together for DMMA, they're sensational. They're very good at matchmaking. And looking forward to seeing these fights come through, and we'll keep our listeners up to date.
1: All right, and for Muay Thai fans out there, the WMF Fight Night will take place on Saturday, November 28 at the Ray Owen Sports Centre.
0: Yeah, going to be finishing off the calendar year for combat sports on a real big high. I was also having a chat to Murray McKechnie. He was trying to get some information of Justin Borland as well, both from Fight Night Promotions. They're going to put on another family-friendly event, and they got a really gift of doing that. And I'll start announcing fights as they come through for that magnificent event again. So well done to those boys, and they'll certainly deliver.
1: All right. So great stuff there. Now, we are the only station as well that talks WWE each week, fresh off of a great Elimination Chamber event over the weekend, rather a Money in the Bank event. We announced that we are on the road to Perth hosting a WWE Takeover weekend. That's coming up in December.
0: Yes, certainly is. I'll remind our listeners of those dates and give a good recommendation from us at 91.3 Sport FM. Reminding everyone, SmackDown Friday, December 11. WrestlePalooza, the PLE event, on Saturday, December 12. And then Raw on Monday, December 14. Those three events at the award-winning RAC Arena. You can get your tickets now for those individual events. But again, there's nothing like a WWE experience, so I still recommend that you get tickets for the combo to go to the full three events, and you'll have a fantastic weekend. And you'll be the one doing the weekend takeover.
1: Really looking forward to that coming up as well in December. All right. Now, we have also announced the corporate boxing event for 2026, which will return to Perth on November 21 at the Kingsman, the corner of Governor's Avenue. It's an event led by former UFC and Pride fighter Soa the Hulk Pulele, along with Nidia Rodriguez and Peter Boyd. We've already made a couple of massive bouts. We've already made some announcements there in regards to some fights, and you have another one for us today, I believe.
0: Yeah, this is unbelievable, the card that the team at the Corporate Boxing event are putting together. I've already announced, I'll remind our listeners as well, the main event is big enough by itself, but the card that they're putting together is incredible. You've got, in the main event, Soa the Hulk Pulele taking on AFL great Nick Natanui. You've got the Spud King, Tony Gallardi from Spudshed, taking on Robbie O'Rourke. And I'm happy to announce today that Hayden Ballantyne, yes, Hayden Ballantyne, the former Fremantle Dockers star, stepping in the ring against the T-Marie's terror, Steve Gago. So, again, when I say Hayden Ballantyne was a fan favourite, obviously he's a fan favourite of Dockers supporters, but the other supporters probably hated him, but that means he was doing his job after 171 games for the Dockers. But yeah, he's a pretty keen boxer, Hayden Ballantyne. But coming up against Steve Gago, the Team Maurice Terror have called several fights for across his fantastic career. He's the reigning JANA Golden Belt champion. Obviously, we spoke about that extensively on this station, but also championship achievements that he's achieved across his career. That is a fantastic matchup for the corporate boxing event. So do yourself a favour. Get your tickets now, go to Megatix and keep listening, because we'll continue to introduce more of the incredible fighters on this great card.
1: Now, we've got a shout out, Darmesh at Game City Espresso Bar. Who wants to go to Game City? I know I do. Not only the best coffee, but the best hot dogs too.
0: I'm also catching up with the great Darmesh tonight. We're going to see Street Fighter. So in the meantime, you can go and say hello to him from tomorrow at 56 William Street in Perth. And yeah, get best coffee, best hot dogs. I always recommend the Mexstock hot dog, as I've said several times on this show.
1: Now, do we have any more Reading Cinemas movie tickets to give away?
0: Yeah, we keep delivering thanks to our friends at Reading Cinemas in Belmont. I just mentioned Street Fighter in cinemas from tomorrow. You've also got Whale Fall. I mentioned The Social Reckoning last week, Resident Evil. So great movies. And you can actually see them thanks to Reading Cinemas in Belmont and 91.3 Sport FM.
1: All right.

0: Now, the Reading Rewind, you like to challenge me each and every week, and our listeners as well. What have you got for me today?
1: I was very impressed with you last week, Matt, especially getting that quote from the Born on Identity. But again, I think I'm going to stump you here, but I am going to give you a hint because the name of the title is from a very famous song in the 80s. And I'm going to try and put on a best accent. I'm going to get that gun of mine, and I'm going to chant. I'm going to change you from rooster to a hen with one shot.
0: No idea. No, you've stumped me this week.
1: I'll give you a hint. Dolly Parton said it, and the song is her song is the name of the movie.
0: That'd be 9 to 5.
1: 9 to 5, yeah. From 1981. I knew I'd get you get it after that year. So well done. So there you go. There's a classic Reading Rewind movie for you. Showing Friday and Tuesday at Reading Cinemas in Belmont. Go to readingcinemasbelmont.com.au for session times and more information.
0: Well, I might have to get on down because it's one I've never seen. So, yeah, you've stumped me today. Absolutely. A big thanks to Stuart and Inara. 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
0: Brett, a pleasure, as always. Thanks so much for taking the time and enjoy the rest of your day.
1: Always a pleasure. I'm going to get ready and go and see Street Fighter tonight. And also coming with me, and I want to say happy 24th birthday to my boy Brennan. Brennan Benetti, again, 24 years old, making me feel really young. But in the meantime, for everyone else, enjoy the fight!
0: Brett, the media man, Benetti here on Sports Drive today. Great to be able to chat to him, as always, on 91.3 Sport FM on your Wednesday afternoon. He hasn't done that much, Brett. He hasn't stumped me, but he got me there with 9 to 5. But great chatting combat sports. So much UFC to look forward to. Boxing, it's all happening, especially here in Australia. It's a great time to be a combat sports fan. So big thanks to Brett for joining the show. All right, we're going to clear a break up next. We'll get into the AFL trade period. The deadline is 4 minutes away, and plenty is happening. Well, now it's ticked to 3 minutes away officially. Yeah, there's been plenty happening over the last 10 minutes, which we'll get into up next here on Sports Drive.

0: That's the sound people make when they kick off their boots. Unless they wear Steel Blue. In which case... that's the sound they make when they're putting them on. Steel Blue work boots. Established in comfort.
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4: Good news. Through Naranda, the earlier breakdown has cleared along Tonkin Highway northbound before Reid Highway. Traffic remains a little heavy on the approach. In Lexia, still the earlier broken down truck in place on Nangava Road eastbound at the Tonkin Highway exit, blocking the left lane. Proceed with caution. To the freeways, busy this afternoon heading northbound Anchortel Road, Leach Highway and from Mill Point Road into the city at Hay Street. Mitchell northbound slowing at Stevenson Avenue to Warwick Road, Ocean Reef Road and Shenton Avenue. Heading south, busy from Loftus Street through to Mill Point Road, Canning Highway to Mount Henry Bridge and Billia Drive to Russell Road. It's Dylan. That's the latest traffic on 91.3 Sport FM.
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10: 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Now, the AFL trade period, the deadline is here. 4:30. It's ticked over to 4:30. It is here. That means there will be no more trades to be made, but a fair bit has happened in the last 10 minutes. So we're going to get into that with producer Regan, all thanks to Cowden.
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10: Well, plenty has happened over the last 10 minutes, Regan, and the West Coast Eagles have made their move. They have got the deal done. Trent Rivers and Jack Viney are West Coast Eagles.
12: Yep, official now, Matty, with just minutes to go in this year's AFL trade period. The deal has been done. Rivers and Viney off to the West Coast Eagles. So got it over the line in the end. I can't seem to find the official trade here, but I think all we need to know is that the players have gotten to the West Coast Eagles, and I would assume that their second round pick was the barometer in getting those two.
10: I don't know if it was. I don't know if it was. We'll wait and see on that. I'm not even sure they had to give up pick 23.
12: Or less.
10: Yeah.
12: That's awesome result.
10: Yeah, it would be for the West Coast Eagles. But we'll just wait on confirmation for that. But there you go. So it's a good bit of leadership there with Jack Viney. Trent Rivers comes in. That's a nice little addition as well. Not too sure how much of a needle mover he is. But what, he's 25 now. He's from WA. So being at home, you know, represented WA earlier this year in the state game. So he's a good player, isn't he? Mm. Good age. I think they need those sort of players at that age too, the West Coast Eagles, which they've been lacking in recent years. So, yeah, I don't mind those trades. I don't know if they necessarily, you know, make West Coast now a six-win team just automatically or something, you know, along those lines, whatever. But Yeah, they get it. They get in a bit of experience, which is nice.
12: Yeah, I think the Rivers one, I would only be against that if the Eagles did have to offer up one of their top end picks. But if you're getting Rivers for something around about what he's worth, being a contracted player or less, I think that's a plus for the West Coast Eagles. The deal that didn't get done, Matty, was Nick Murray to North Melbourne, so he'll be staying at Adelaide. So North just securing Nick Blakey and couldn't get the other Nick in Nick Murray over the line. Kitty Coleman was a late name to submerge in this year's trade period, and that deal actually got done. He is off to Essendon.
10: Yeah, that he is. A very good player. About 3 years ago, he was up there with Brisbane's best, really, wasn't he? And then sort of all fell apart with an injury and just hasn't quite been able to make his way back into the side. So that'll be a nice boost for the Bombers.
12: Yeah, absolutely. I think he's a great player. Just needs to stay out there on the park. And, yeah, he's one that would certainly boost Essendon's rebuild at the moment. Will McLaughlin has been one that looks to be involved with this Savani and Rivers deal because he is off to Melbourne from the Brisbane Lions. And the other one there, Josh Goda, he gets from North Melbourne to Hawthorn with Bodie Ryan has just come through now. So this was at 4:32, 1 minute after the trade period had officially closed off. Cal Toomey's tweeted that Bodie Ryan has joined the Melbourne Football Club from Hawthorn. This year's Patrick Retchko. So he's played a couple games for the Hawks and seems to be, again, off to the Melbourne Football Club. So a name that we didn't hear at all in the final literally minute of the trade period is off to another club, which I always find very fascinating, no matter who it is.
10: Yeah, most definitely. I don't quite understand why it has to come down to the last 10 minutes of the trade period. I mean, what extra negotiations were being had, I don't really understand it personally, but there you go. It's certainly something that gets a lot of people talking. Ryan Myers, Sam DeConning, they're going to be remaining at the Cats, so nothing happened in that regard. Nick Murray is the interesting one that it didn't get across the line, so he'll have to go back to Adelaide now. But yeah, for the West Coast Eagles, nice result in picking up Trent Rivers and Jack Viney and not having to give away pick 23 or whatever it was either. So yeah, there you go. That's the AFL trade period. The deadline is now up, and plenty happened in the last 15 minutes.
12: As it always does.
10: Yeah, absolutely. Thank you to you.
12: Thanks, Matt.
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10: Yeah, we might try and get some audio as well a little bit later on in the show to play for you from some of the list managers before we wrap things up and Jack Crawshaw takes over with the business end from 5 p.m. So stick around for that. Don't forget Talking Horses are coming up from 6 o'clock as well. But up next, we're going to clear a break and we'll talk some AFL women's footy because Nikki Harwood is going to join the show, AFL women's expert, coach. She's going to join us to chat the latest in the AFLW season and what's going on there. Stay tuned on 91.3 Sport FM. 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
9: Welcome back to the show. Matt Grubelich driving you home through until 5 o'clock today for Freight Mart. Great to have your company this afternoon. Now, the AFL trade period is officially over. The deadline has hit and some trades have been made. The West Coast Eagles, for maybe those who are just tuning in, they have received Jack Viney and Trent Rivers from the Demons. So that deal did get done in the last 10 minutes before the deadline. We'll go through some of the details just before we wrap up today's program. But right now we're going to turn our attention to the AFL women's competition. It's been a really good one so far. Round 10 to come starting on Friday night. Unfortunately for the Dockers and the Eagles, it's going to be hard going from here on out, I would suspect, leading into the final three rounds. They're both sitting just outside of the top eight. They are still mathematically a chance, but a lot will have to go their way. So why don't we bring in Nikki Harwood to talk all about it this afternoon here on Sports Drive. Nikki, good afternoon.
10: Good afternoon, Matt. How are you?
9: Yeah, I'm doing really well. How about you? Fresh back from Bali?
10: I am fresh back from Bali. Very refreshed. I tell you what, it was warm over there and the pool bar wasn't too bad either.
9: Well, that's brilliant and glad to hear you had a good time. Now, what are your thoughts on the season to this point? So we've played 9 rounds of footy. The top eight, it almost feels set at this point. Unfortunately, especially for Fremantle and West Coast, but what have you made of the season so far?
10: Yeah, I agree with you. I think the top eight pretty much set. Look, I think some clubs performed as expected, you know, North Melbourne, Geelong's been fantastic. You've got Carlton who are up there, same as last year, and Hawthorn are doing okay as well. But there's some surprise packets, I guess. You know, Sydney doing really well. Western Bulldogs doing great, but Gold Coast Suns for me are the big surprise package to be up there. And I guess in the opposite end, you've got Brisbane, who have been a surprise in the opposite way, where I would have picked them to be top eight, and they're currently sitting 14th at 2-7.
9: Yeah, they have been disappointing, but it's bound to happen at some point. They've been a team that's been up there for quite a while. Gold Coast, how have they managed to be a top four side to this point?
10: I think I spoke about this a couple of weeks ago and just said I really think that Aaron Phillips has a really massive impact on the way the program is run, and we know that she's from the success of Adelaide, and she went over to Port Adelaide as well and did well there. But I just think that her professionalism, she knows what it takes to be premiership club, and I think that, you know, her influence over there has been outstanding, and also she's grabbed Hatchard to come with her from Adelaide. So just some experience there. But they've also got a Gold Coast Suns Academy where they've just got an enormous amount of players that are just so well-versed and just so well coached for such young players, and they're just absolutely lighting the scene on fire at the moment. Asia Usher and Havana Harris. So a couple of those names. Sunny Lappin as well, just going amazing. So I think they're just... The only way for them is up. They're going to be a force to be reckoned with for the next couple of years, I think.
9: All right. Your assessment of both the Dockers and the Eagles looks as though they're going to miss, or can they make a late push?
10: Well, they're both alive at the moment, but if I'm being totally honest, I think they may just both miss. You know, I just think that they've got very little room for error, and Dockers are probably... They're both sitting at 4 and 5. Frio's in 9th, West Coast is in 11th, and Dockers have got a slightly better percentage than West Coast, but I just think that there's just, yeah, there's not much room for error. So Fremantle for the next 3 rounds, they've got St Kilda, Geelong and Sydney. West Coast has got Geelong, Sydney and Hawthorn. So like Frio, you'd think that St Kilda is winnable, and I'd say that it's going to be 50-50 for Geelong and Sydney. And West Coast, I would say that all of their games are 50-50. If not, well, Geelong, I think, will beat West Coast. But you know, Sydney and Hawthorn are doing really well. So I'd say that West Coast will miss. If you look at Hawthorn being 8th, sitting at they're 5 and 4 at the moment, they're probably the benchmark for the top 8. And they've got GWS, which you think they'd win. Essendon, they should win. And they've got West Coast, which they probably should win that too.
9: Yeah, so where do you feel both WA teams have sort of just fallen short?
10: I feel like they've both tried to change their game plans instead of adding on to their game plans from previous years. Like, Fremantle have been really great in their contest and defensive pressure previously. Like, I'd describe them as a real suffocating third team. Like, they really get in the contest. They really grind down oppositions. They get the ball to the outside, and usually they just surge the ball forward. Now, what they've done is they've kind of taken away from their contest game, and what they're doing is they're trying to flick the ball out sideways often to get an uncontested mark. So they're trying to get more uncontested possession and hold the ball a lot more, but they're not moving forward. So I feel like they've not added onto their game, but they've kind of substituted an uncontested game now rather than building on a contested-based game previously. And I think... I feel like West Coast have almost done the same. They were really great at rebound 50s in their team defence last year. And then this year, they've kind of gone to a little bit more of an uncontested style of footy as well. They have actually improved in their contested marking going forward, which has been great. But they're still, both clubs are getting inside 50 entries, but they're just not scoring, like getting reward on the scoreboard for them. So I just feel like, I don't know, the game plans have obviously changed, but I feel like they're not taking their best from the previous years and adding on to them. They're just kind of substituting in a way, if that makes sense.
9: Yeah, it does. Now, can Fremantle add on to next season with Zippy Fish? Is she going to head to the Dockers?
10: Geez, they'd want her, wouldn't they? It'd be nice for her to come back home. She's from East Frio, and her family, her mum lives over here. I know her dad has gone over to Sydney with her. But, yeah, I'm actually not too sure where she's going to sit with that. I know that she really wanted to get to Richmond when she was drafted because she absolutely idolises Montfonti. So I'm not sure if Richmond is in the mix at all. I haven't heard, but I know that Geelong is in the mix. I'm not too sure if they would go to Geelong. But then again, I haven't spoken to, Zippy or her dad for a while. So I don't know. I think they'll obviously weigh up what's best for them financially, which would be probably the number one thing, like, because Zippy's only young, and she's one of the best players in the competition. She can get what she wants. So I think that would be a massive draw card for her. And if Frio can offer that, then why wouldn't she come home and add to the list of Fremantle? Because they could definitely use a really quick, agile, speedy, running halfback or a winger.
9: I mean, she'd be a great addition to any team. So we'll wait and see how that plays out. Now, a bit of news this week out of the Collingwood Football Club. They haven't had a great season. And reports that the environment is a dysfunctional one. So what's happening there at the Pies?
10: Yeah, not too sure. But, I mean, let's look at the coach to start with. He's been there for three seasons. So in 2024, his record was 1 win, 10 losses. 2025, 3 wins, 9 losses. And 2026 is currently 1 win and 8 losses. So, what, you know, that's just incredible. Like, he's got 5 wins over the past 3 seasons. So I think, for starters, that needs to change. He was signed on, I think, prior to last season. Or he'd only won a couple of games last season and he got signed on again. So I'm not sure if that was the right decision. But I'm sure Jess Berger, who's the head of AFLW over there at Collingwood, I'm sure she'll have a really thorough review of the program and make sure that, you know, changes are made where they need to be made. So there's obviously problems throughout if it's leaking out that the players are not particularly happy. And there are also reports that Ruby Fleischer, who's the captain, she's been there for 10 seasons as well and has been incredible for them, was offered a one-year contract prior to this year. I think that says something as to how they value their players and their captain in particular. So if, you know, if she's looking elsewhere as well, then that's obviously a concern for Collingwood because she's the glue that's holding them together at the moment, I think. So she has been for a long time. I was there in the inaugural season as their midfield coach, and a couple of seasons in, they had the same thing happen where it was dysfunctional and they had a lot of exodus, Stasi Garner being one of them as well, who left for greener pastures. So, yeah, it's deja vu for Collingwood, and I think that definitely some changes need to be made from the top down.
9: All right, you mentioned Jazz Garner. Now, North Melbourne, 8-1, sitting on top of the ladder. Geelong are also at 8-1, sitting in second on percentage. North Melbourne, still the team to beat?
10: Yeah, you'd think so. They got beaten by Hawthorne a couple of rounds ago, but I think that what happens is, I think you need those losses sometimes, and then it just reevaluates where you are. It kind of gets you back in check as to what your focus points are and what you need to do. And I think North Melbourne are one of those teams who, like Brisbane, have been previously, where you just can't hold them down. And they have one loss and it makes them stronger. So I think that North Melbourne are definitely the team to beat. I think Geelong are definitely up there. It's just, you know, whether their defence can hold up for North Melbourne's attack if it was to come down to Geelong and North Melbourne in the end. Because I think Geelong have a very good offensive system and their scoring power is incredible. And they just, I'm not too sure that their defensive system can hold up with the power of North Melbourne, the North Melbourne forwards. But not only that, their midfield are goal scorers as well. So they've got that to contend with. But it's not just Geelong, it's Melbourne and Gold Coast and whoever else is in the mix as well. But definitely North Melbourne for me.
9: All right. Now, let's just get into the round ahead, round number 10. I'll get your quick tips before I do let you go, Nikki. So starting on Friday night, Melbourne and Richmond at Icon Park.
10: Melbourne.
9: Okay.
10: Definitely. Yeah. I think we've spoken enough about Melbourne to know that they're pretty good. So.
9: Adelaide and Gold Coast kicking things off on Saturday. This should be a good game in Adelaide.
10: I think it will be good, but I think Gold Coast Suns, they're on a bit of a roll. So I'll tip Gold Coast Suns.
9: All right. Carlton and the Western Bulldogs, fifth place, sixth here.
10: Yeah, I think this is a game to watch as well. So I'd choose Carlton slightly ahead of Western Bulldogs. I think Western Bulldogs have been a little bit up and down, a little bit inconsistent, so I'm going to choose Carlton over them.
9: All right, Brisbane Port, and as we spoke about earlier, a much-needed win here for Brisbane.
10: Yes, anything can happen, but I'll tip Port Adelaide. I think they've got a bit of a chaos game that other clubs find hard to match up on. They kind of just surge the ball forward and their contested ball is fantastic. And Abby Dowrick is an absolute star.
9: Can West Coast cause an upset over Geelong here in Perth?
10: I'm going to say no, I don't think so. Unless, you know, if they play like they did against Brisbane Lions, then there's a possibility. But I think Geelong are just too strong.
9: All right, Collingwood, Sydney?
10: Sydney, you think?
9: GWS and Hawthorn.
10: Hawthorne. GWS started well. I think they beat, in round one, beat West Coast over here, and then have lost every game since, so Hawthorne.
9: All right, Essendon, North Melbourne.
10: Essendon are in a slump as well, so North Melbourne.
9: And Fremantle and St Kilda to close out the round here in Perth at Cockburn Arc.
10: I'm commentating this one, and I'm actually quite torn, because I think that this one will be a tough one. Freo have not been great at home, and St Kilda have got nothing to lose. So I feel like it's a must-win for Fremantle, so they might be just a little bit nervous and edgy and anxious. And with St Kilda having nothing to lose, as an ex-police officer as well, there's nothing more dangerous than somebody who's got nothing to lose. Because they will come out and they will just not care and they will go out all, you know, go for broke. And I think that that will cause Freo some problems.
11: All right. Well,
10: so who do I pick? I'll pick Freo. But, yeah, I'm very hesitant to pick Freo.
11: All right. Not a convincing tip there. But that's the round ahead, round number 10 in the AFL women's competition. Nikki, thanks so much for your time today. It's been a pleasure chatting and all the very best to you.
10: Thanks, Matt. Talk soon.
11: Speak soon. Nikki Harwood, the AFL women's expert, commentator, coach. She's done it all. A big thanks to her for joining the show today. All right. Well, the AFL trade period is done. As we spoke about a little bit earlier on in the hour, 4:30, the deadline hit, and plenty of trades did get done in the last 10 minutes. Pretty much in the last 10 minutes it was. So the West Coast Eagles do get a couple of players from Melbourne. They have sealed the deal for the duo, Trent Rivers and Jack Viney, in the last few minutes of the trade period. So for the West Coast Eagles, they get Trent Rivers, Jack Viney, and a 2028 second round pick. For Melbourne, they receive pick 45, 2027 second rounder, 2027 fourth rounder, and a 2028 second rounder. So they don't have to give up pick 23, the West Coast Eagles, and they bring in some good experience there, Trent Rivers and Jack Viney. So well done to the West Coast Eagles. Kitty Coleman's a bomber. That deal happened. Nick Murray did not. That did not pass through. He'll remain at the Crows. A few others there as well. Of course, the big trade news really has already happened in the previous few days. Nick Blakey off to North Melbourne was the big talking point of this AFL trade period. That one did get done yesterday. Nick Blakey to North Melbourne along with a third-round pick and a 2028 second-rounder. In return, the Swans get pick number 6, a third-rounder, a 2027 second-rounder, a 2028 first-rounder, and a 28 second-rounder. And Chris Keane, the list boss of Sydney, spoke about the Nick Blakey strategy in the deal. Let's have a listen.
12: Nick Blakey's been one of the big names to move this trade period. When did he first tell you that he wanted to depart the Swans?
13: Yeah, I suppose we got relatively good got good word of that probably late last week, that it was probably a bit more real than we first realised. Clearly it's been a challenging period for the footy club and for Nick as well, but at the end of the day we're really happy to bring in the trade haul that we did, and clearly pick 6 is a big part of that and we're really excited about what that represents.
12: Complex situation, of course, but just take us inside the negotiations with North Melbourne. It moved pretty quick in the end.
13: Yeah, it did. I think we had really good discussions, myself and Brady, throughout that period, and obviously Robbie, his manager, gets involved as well. But look, I think like any negotiations, you start at a point, and we ended up at a point that both parties were happy with, and we did the deal.
12: Let's go up to the desk. Cal?
14: Chris, obviously the main parts of that deal were pick 6, a 2028 first-round pick, and also a future second-round selection. Do you move those around at all to try and get even further up the board, or are you happy at pick 6 now with what your player you're going to get at that selection?
13: Yeah, I think we've obviously done a fair bit of work internally around what that selection would represent, and at the moment we're really comfortable just sitting there. But we're open to all options, and we understand the calibre of play we're going to get there at pick 6.
15: I'm intrigued, Chris, by how much work you do on that part of the draft through the year, given you probably didn't think, having already traded out your pick in this year's pool for Charlie Curnow last year, probably didn't think you were going to have a selection in that vicinity. As a list management and a recruiting team, how much work do you actually do on those early parts, just in case you have a situation like this late in the year where something unexpected does turn up?
13: Yeah, it's a good point. I think every year, I think most clubs would do all the work on everyone in the draft, including those at the pointy end. You never want to probably be in this situation, but you have to expect the unexpected at times throughout this period. And we've done a fair bit of work on this group, and we're really excited about the calibre of player that's going to be there.
11: Chris Keane, list boss at the Sydney Swans, speaking. So there you go, some official trades from the day. It's all been happening, and Yeah, there you go. The West Coast Eagles, will they get Trent Rivers and Jack Viney? So there you go. Nick Murray staying at Adelaide. Josh Gotar is a Hawk now. Kitty Coleman's a Bomber. So that deal got done in the last 10 minutes. Will McLaughlin is off to Melbourne. Grian Myers and Sam De Koning did not make their way anywhere and will remain at Geelong. Same with Jaden Short. He'll remain at Richmond. So there you go, some of the deals of the day. All right, well, that'll just about do us for Sports Drive this afternoon. A quick sports update for you from Allan Border Field, the women's third ODI between Australia and Bangladesh. Bangladesh were all out for 172, Australia needing just 49 runs to win with ample amounts of overs and 8 wickets in hand at 2 for 124. Vol was out for 11, Mooney was out for 21. Currently it's Elise Perry not out on 46 and Annabelle Sutherland not out on 42. Earlier in the match, Megan Schutt took 4 wickets for 16 and 5 maiden overs. She was outstanding. Well, that will do us for the show today. The NBL, bit of live scores for you there as well. The Sydney Kings and the New Zealand Breakers. The Breakers are actually leading at this point 31-29 at quarter time. So early days in that game. Well, thanks to everyone for listening in today. Thanks to everyone who contributed to my all-important sponsor, Freightmart, locally owned and operated for all of your international forwarding and local transport needs. A big thanks to Mark Geyer, to Ben Cotton, to Andrew Mensel, to Brad Rosen, Brett Benetti, and to Nikki Harwood for joining the show as well. You can go back and have a listen at the website, sportfm.com.au, if you did miss any of those chats. Well, coming up next, The Business End with Jack Crawshaw. Stay tuned for that. That's going to be a great episode tonight. Don't forget Talking Horses and Dogs as well, coming up from 6 o'clock. And stick with us on Perth Sports Leader. There's plenty still to come for the rest of the week, starting with Sports Breakfast tomorrow morning from 6 o'clock. It's one you do not want to miss. So thanks for your company today on Sports Drive. I'm Matt Grubelich signing out here on 91.3 Sport FM.

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2: I'm Alan Baskin. The federal government has been forced to defend its small business record in Question Time. The government has introduced legislation to impose a 30% tax on discretionary trusts. The opposition says the move could force business owners to pay thousands of dollars to restructure their affairs. But Small Business Minister Anne Ali has told Parliament the government remains a staunch advocate for the sector.
3: The $20,000 instant asset write-off being made permanent, the two-year loss carryback being made permanent have made a huge difference to them. Both measures introduced by a Labor government, both measures wound back by coalition governments.
2: The Greens are concerned the proposed new tax on trusts won't close loopholes used by wealthy Australians. Greens leader David Shoebridge says the change should be scrutinised by a Senate inquiry.
4: Deeply concerned that there's some new carve-out for the wealthiest to get some tax lurk when they're paying their private school fees. We want to make sure that this is closing these loopholes and not opening them.
2: The leader of One Nation, New South Wales, has been escorted from the lower house of state parliament after entering despite not being an elected official. Mike Newman had entered the advisor area of the Legislative Assembly before being told he couldn't be there. The New South Wales Premier has criticised One Nation in Question Time for not being open to having their policies costed ahead of the next state election. Newman says he's requested a debate with Chris Minns, but so far he's refused.
5: The only debate he's prepared to have is the one where I can't respond. And it was quite funny listening to his response because it just tells me everything I need to know, that he doesn't understand fundamentals of doing business in the real world.
2: A man has been charged with murder over the death of Jada Allen Bonner in Melbourne on Saturday. The 31-year-old man, who was known to the victim, handed himself in to police on Monday. Queensland Premier has brushed off suggestions the state government pushed the Brisbane 2032 Organising Committee chief out of the role. Cindy Hook announced yesterday that she would depart early next year when her current contract expires. David Crisafulli denies having any influence on the decision.
6: I wish you well. Contracts come to the end and the opportunity now is for the organisation to go to the next level. I certainly don't wish her any harm.
2: An 18-year-old woman has died in hospital in Queensland after suffering critical injuries in an e-scooter crash at Caboolture on Monday night. A 20-year-old woman, believed to be her sister, remains in a critical condition in hospital. Investigations into the cause of the crash are ongoing, with police appealing for any witnesses or anyone with relevant dash cam vision to come forward. A recall alert has been issued for more than 1,000 Jeep vehicles. A problem with the restraint controller module in the Grand Cherokee WL could result in the delayed deployment of the side airbags. Affected models were built in 2023. And the Australian share market, the All Ords, has closed down 52 points at 8869. One Australian dollar was buying 70 US cents. This is AIR National News. The Kangaroos are growing tired of hype about New Zealand's all-star forward pack. The Kiwis side for tomorrow night's Rugby League World Cup opener includes premiership-winning props James Fisher-Harris, Moses Leota and Fahu White. Australia coach Kevin Walters instead praising his big men.
7: Yes, well, it's a strong New Zealand side, certainly. But I feel like the guys that we have picked in the Australian squad, they're not mugs. We've got Origin players, Test players, Premiership winners.
2: Discussions are continuing for a potential deal between North Melbourne and Adelaide for Crows defender Nick Murray as the AFL transfer period draws to a close tonight. Aussie fast bowler Megan Shutt has ripped through Bangladesh in the third women's one-dayer in Brisbane. The visitors were struggling again at 6 for 134 after 40 overs, with Shutt taking 4 of the wickets. Pat Cummins isn't ruling out Matt Renshaw at the top of the order for Sunday's second test against South Africa. The Queenslander was named man of the match, scoring 190 and 82 in Australia's 214-run win in Durban. Manchester United's poor run has continued, going down 2-0 to Atletico Madrid in the UEFA Champions League. In Formula One, Rwanda will host a race from the early 2030s. The last race on the African continent was in South Africa in 1993. Australian Independent Radio News.
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8: Checking the freeways, busy northbound at Anchortel Road, then on Leach Highway, Mill Point Road to Hay Street, Hutton Street to Warwick Road, Ocean Reef Road and Shenton Avenue. The freeway southbound slowing from Loftus Street out of Perth to Mill Point Road, Canning Highway to Mount Henry Bridge and further south on the Kwinana Freeway from Billia Drive to Russell Road. Tonkin Highway, busy eastbound at Nicholson Road, heading westbound at Carroll Avenue and both directions between Orong Road and Roe Highway. Also slow on Roe Highway, both directions between Albany and Tonkin Highways this afternoon. And it is slow in Rivervale, Orong Road eastbound at Francis Street. 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
14: 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It's the Wednesday afternoon edition of The Business End here on Sport FM. 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We're going to package up all the trade news for you in the back end of this hour here on The Business End. So, of course, it is the final day of AFL trade period, so we'll work all that out a little bit later on this hour here on Sport FM to make sure you're across everything that happened on the final day of the AFL trade period for 2026. But we're going to start with cricket on this Wednesday afternoon on The Business End. Australia get the first test done by 214 runs there in Durban. And our Wednesday expert here on The Business End is former South African test cricketer HD Ackerman. HD, hello, welcome to The Business End.
15: Hi, Jack. Yeah, it's good to be back on Sport FM as a whole, to be honest. It's been a long few months in the winter.
14: Yeah, it certainly has been. But you've been gallivanting around the world, so you haven't experienced too much of a winter. You generally find some warmer climates in the Australian winter. So good on you. But not good on you from a South African perspective. It's good on you from an Australian perspective after winning that first test in Durban. What's your immediate thoughts, HD, on where the game was won from an Australian perspective and where it was lost from a South African perspective?
15: Well, the good thing is that this week I'm an Australian supporter, because remember, I go with whoever wins the test match.
14: Yes, yes.
15: I think, you know, everyone's been looking forward to this test series, bar the people in Durban, it seems, because, you know, obviously of the World Test Championship, and it was sort of, you know, everyone was looking to see how Australia would go. I think I always felt that this was going to be a battle of the batters. I thought that both bowling attacks are good. Obviously, South Africa were without their main bowler in Kagiso Rabada, and let's hope that for the benefit of the Test series that he's back for the second and third Test matches, because he just adds another dimension to that South African attack. And we know how balance is extremely important, even when it comes to your bowling attack. So South Africa were a little bit unbalanced without Rabada. And I think at 120 for six, or as we say in Australia, six for 120, it looked as though all the naysayers were going to be right about Australia's batters. But the new man basically saved everyone, probably saved George Bailey as well, because that 190 from Matt Renshaw was phenomenal. And in particular, you know, they spoke about batting him in the middle order, Jack, and I think, and the reason being is because they said he was a good player of spin, and they've been justified, because I think he nullified South Africa's spin threat, which was Harmer and Maharaj. He played them with such ease, and not defensively. He scored off them willingly, and that put South Africa under a tremendous amount of pressure. So there was no surprises when he got player of the match. He was the real difference between the two teams. I know Hazelwood's got six wickets, and he's a quality bowler, but the real difference there was Renshaw's runs, because that could have so easily have been 160 all out.
14: Yeah, Matt Renshaw was incredible, wasn't he, as the player of the match from an Australian perspective. He had gears when he batted, HD. Now, I don't know whether that is the key to being successful in Test cricket or not, but he seemed to go up and down depending on what the game situation required, Matt Renshaw.
15: Look, cricket's got an awful amount of cliches, Jack, as you know, and gears is one of them. Yeah. But I think it's instrumental to every format of the game. It's just the shorter the format, the shorter you are, the shorter time you are in those gears for, if that makes any sort of sense. Too often we do see players going from first to sixth gear and then just trying to stay there for as long as they possibly can, and then they end up getting out for a brilliantly played 31, rather than, you know, just assessing the conditions, assessing the state of the game. And I think that's what Renshaw did exceptionally well. I mean, I must be honest, you know, I've watched Matt Renshaw play a lot of domestic cricket, but I've never seen him play as well as that. Again, let me reiterate what I said earlier. His playing of spin was quite exceptional. I know it's not the subcontinent, but Harmer and Maharaj are very fine exponents of spin bowling, and they've done exceptionally well over the course of their careers. Maharaj is a lot longer than Harmer's one, but their numbers are very, very good. So these are not just fly-by-night spinners that he basically put to the sword and put South Africa under pressure, because, you know, South Africa with their quick bowlers, they want to get into a situation where they can just reel one spinner off from one end and then just rotate their spinners from another. But they were never afforded that. They were never afforded that opportunity. I don't think Durban spun as much as people thought it was going to spin. Yeah. To be honest, I mean, if anything, on the last day, it started to get a bit inconsistent with its bounce. But you can expect that on day five of a Test match. I mean, not that a lot of Test matches go 5 days, but this one did, courtesy of a little bit of bad light, but that was expected in Durban. And altogether, after the first day's play, it was just plain sailing for Australia. The first day, South Africa could look at that and say, we were in this Test match, and there was a window open for us to take this Test match on day one. South Africa didn't. Renshaw did. And as they say, the rest is history.
14: We'll come back and talk about team selection for the second test a little bit later on, and we'll also talk about bad light in Test cricket as well. But Josh Hazelwood, so Test best figures for him of 6 for 49, and really broke the game open, didn't he, in the later stages when Markram and Marco Jansen were batting towards the end, and they were holding the Aussies at bay, and then it just took a miraculous piece of bowling with the new ball, and Josh Hazelwood ran through that tail. But if it's not Stark that'll get you, if it's not Cummins that'll get you, it'll be Hazelwood will, or it'll be one or either of the combinations, HD.
15: Well, they've been a wonderful three, and we'll include Lyon in that, shall we? I mean, they've been a wonderful four now. What? I mean, it's more than a decade. They'll go down as one of the great bowling attacks for Australia. I know many will argue that individually there might be other better bowlers that have been around Australia, but it's hard to argue that there's been a better all-round attack in that. I mean, what McGrath and Warne with Gillespie and Lee, possibly. But, I mean, these guys' numbers is quite unbelievable. I mean, what Hazelwood did there on the last day actually reminded me of one of the commentators, Sean Pollock. That was his home ground, and that's exactly what Pollock used to do at his home ground there. He was just relentless with the new ball. He was relentless with an older ball. If there was a little bit in the wicket, he found it. And that's what Hazelwood did on day five. I mean, you don't expect any lateral movement, but whatever there was. And because he gets so tight on the stumps, like Sean Pollock used to do, is if there is any inconsistent bounce as a batter, you're under so much pressure because he's really stump to stump.
14: Let's have a listen to Pat Cummins, the Australian captain. He spoke about Josh Hazelwood post-play yesterday evening.
12: He's he obviously gets spoken about a lot about his consistency, but I think that undersells him. What he does, he's really skillful with the new ball, but once you get a reversing ball or, he's just as skillful, can swing it both ways. And, one thing I've always loved about Joshy and Starkey is they're just so happy getting to the grind. They'll never shy away from having a bowl. It's not always the case with, test players, whereas they just, whatever the team needs, they just roll up their sleeves and go to work and, captain's dream.
14: Do you think he got caught just with his words there, Pat Cummins, or when he said it's not always the case with test players, was there something pointed there, HD?
15: I'm not sure, because I was trying to think who he could possibly be referring to, and maybe we're just being journalists here, but, Scott Boland, he's relentless, and he'll bowl as many overs as you ask him to bowl whenever. Michael Nisa, who's probably then the backup to Scotty Boland, is exactly the same. So I'm not sure he can be pointing any fingers at Australian fast bowlers. So I'm not quite sure where he's going with that.
14: He's not digging over the fence, is he?
15: No, I don't think so. I think he just got caught up with his words a little bit there. I mean, what he says about Hazelwood is so true. I'm surprised he brought up reverse swing after what happened in 2018. But that's the thing. I mean, I know that what he says there about selling him short, I get where he's coming from. But it's a tremendous skill to hit a handkerchief ball in and ball out. I mean, and that I don't think that is selling him short. That is an amazing skill. And to just alter your length by an inch or two, whether it mean trying to push the batter back or whether to try and bring him forward, that's exactly what Hazelwood does. And that's what makes him the performer that he is. I do think he's appreciated around the world. I don't think anyone thinks that Hazelwood is a bit part of that attack. I think everyone feels he's vital.
14: Yep. Yeah, no, very much so. Makes up a key cog of the Australian side. You mentioned 2018 there. So it was referenced in the commentary at some point during the Test series around that the South African crowds so far had been very good. Well, there was no one there. There was no one there in Durban. So I expect that when they maybe get to Port Elizabeth,

0: So they eventually tried it at another venue, the Boxing Day Test match. They gave it to Kabega in Port Elizabeth. And because Port Elizabeth is on the coast and most of, you know, a lot of holiday makers go down to Port Elizabeth, you know, it filled the ground. So I'm not suggesting that Durban's not on the coast. It is. Hmm. But what people also need to understand is Durban's population. So Durban's population, there is a massive Indian population. The second biggest Indian population outside of India is based in Durban. So when India go to Durban, I can assure you that place is full,
1: yeah.
0: But that there's maybe just not the support that South Africa are looking from their locals there. They'll definitely get it in Cape Town. The crowds will be better in Port Elizabeth, but it's not school holidays, Jack. You know, people are busy. South Africans have to work hard to make a living. So it's not – I don't think it's a great time of year to be playing test cricket, particularly Australia, to be playing test cricket in South Africa. Now, I know that neither country is prepared to give up their December-January sort of window, and I can understand that. I do think that South Africa probably need to eat a little bit of humble pie and actually tour Australia during that period at some stage, because I think they'll make more money coming to Australia than they would just hanging on in South Africa.
1: Yep.
0: But also the SA20 has taken over that window. And a little bit of an explanation behind the SA20, Jack, is that if the SA20 doesn't happen, South African cricket folds.
1: Yeah.
0: There is no money for South African cricket to continue. So when South Africa sent that B-side or that C-side to New Zealand and everyone got on their high horse and jumped up and down and said it's a disgrace, there's nothing that they can do about it. They're not in the same position that England, India, and Australia are in financially. So, I mean, you only have to look at the women's game. You know, Australia are so far ahead of all the other nations, except India and England, because yeah. There's no money going into the domestic structures of women's cricket. I know that that's going off piste a little bit, but it's the windows are so tricky for the rest of the world. So to play it in October is a strange time, because Port Elizabeth and Cape Town might experience some rain. They're just coming out of a winter, so there's every chance that there'll be some rain. Hopefully not. Hopefully there's 5 days of good cricket and the crowds do improve a little bit.
1: Now, we know that Australia are going into such a large block of test cricket. South Africa have come off no test cricket at all. They didn't play a test match at home last summer at all. I think the last test maybe the World Test Championship final? Like, I can't remember off the top of my head. But yeah. did they
0: play for a year.
1: Yeah. So did they, to your mind, are they short of a gallop? Do you think that there will be a marked improvement in the second test in Port Elizabeth?
0: I think there'll be an improvement, that's for sure. I do think so. It's not an excuse, but that those players had played one test match in a year and one Red Bull game, one domestic Red Bull game. So, you know, we were highly critical of England, when they came here for the Ashes underprepared. South Africa are at home and they're underprepared, because that's just the nature of the beast at the moment for them. So I do think that they will be better prepared. It'll be interesting to see what sort of side they go with. Let me take you back to the World Test Championship a little bit, Chase. I was very surprised, as I'm sure a lot of people were, that South Africa won that. I think Australia went in there as red-hot favorites. They were caught napping. South Africa are always good with their backs against the wall in any sport, in any walk of life, really. When they're criticized, that's when they come back stronger. So that World Test Championship, I didn't see them winning. I think they were amazing, but I don't think that they've got a side full of stars. I think man for man Australia is a better side. I think Rabada is someone that says, would you pick me in your Australian side? But who else, really? I know Bavuma has done well, but he doesn't get a lot of test hundreds. You know, Aidan Markram just gets runs against Australia by the looks of things.
1: His fourth innings record is incredible. I saw that flashed up on the TV screen one night, but you'd want the first innings record to be better than any other innings, I would have thought, or the first and second innings to be better than the third and fourth innings.
0: Yeah, exactly. You know, and you look at the test hundreds scored by Ryan Rickleton have been against Sri Lanka and Pakistan. The big 100 against Pakistan, obviously. Tristan Stubbs has got a couple of test hundreds. They're also against, I think,

0: one against Sri Lanka, and the other might be Zimbabwe. I'm not sure. So South Africa have got some tests that lie ahead of them. You know, from a batting point of view, I don't think they're as strong as what they have been in years gone by, but they've been gritty and they've worked well as a team. They're a good team. I think they're a likable team. Other teams in the past haven't been that likable, but they've been very good. Whereas this team is a likable team, and I think the South African public do enjoy them because they know that generally their backs are against the wall when opposition play against them, and they've done well. I mean, I know they won Test down, and I'm sure you're going to bring it up, but the series isn't over.
1: Now, we're going to get to after the break. We're going to come back after the break and talk about what should happen in the second test from both team lineups' perspective, and we'll hear from Shukri Conrad as well. But before we go to the break, I just want to get you on the bad light conundrum, HD. So you told me weeks ago when the fixture came out that weather was going to be a problem in Cape Town and Port Elizabeth, and light was going to be an issue in Durban, right? And that just proved to be the case in the first 3 days. We lost 60 overs worth of cricket across 3 days. The last 2 days seemed to be the wind blew in a different direction, so therefore, the clouds didn't come in and they could have played a long time on the fifth day, and that obviously they did the fourth day, right? So I'm sure you would have caught up with Sean Pollock's comments during the test match around pink balls and et cetera. So they've obviously changed the ICC process where they can, if both sides agree, to play with the pink ball, right, if the red ball is no good. Are you ever going to get two captains, A, that agree to that, considering that they could find themselves on the raw end of the stick if they get thrown the pink ball and they're the ones batting in a crucial game? And the second bit is, surely that gets left into the hands of, and I said this on the show on Monday night, surely this gets left in the hands of the officials to go, righto, it's too dark now to wear a red ball. Here's the pink one. What are your thoughts? Okay.
0: Now, first, let's clarify. Yeah, you need to do your research, mister.
1: Why?
0: because the ruling at the moment is that they can start the match with a pink ball if they think that light is going to become a problem in that particular match. They can't just change the pink ball, can't just change from the red ball to the pink ball mid-match. That's at the moment. But what you said is something that I do think is going to have to be discussed later on down the line, whether that is whether they're going to allow the change of a ball mid-match. At the moment, the ruling's been made that if the two captains agree at the start of the match that light is going to be a problem at some point during this match, so let's play the entire match with a pink ball, even though it's a day game, we're going to do that. And that's something that I think Sean was speaking about in Durban, that maybe they should have played the whole match with a pink ball so that they then could have continued with the lights on and the black start screen, et cetera, et cetera.
1: Yeah, that's what I'm saying. That's what I'm saying. Yeah. Sorry if that got lost in translation, but that's what I'm saying is that, surely we get – yes, I take – that's exactly what the condition is now, but surely we get to a point where if we go, okay, well, the red ball's no good, well, we throw the pink ball. The umpires made the decision we're going to now throw the pink ball out.
0: Yeah, look, I think Sean's got some valid points. One of them is that if Australia were 120 for six with a pink ball, everyone would have blamed the ball. But they were 120 for six with the red ball, so no one said anything. That's one of his points. I don't think Sean's played a lot of cricket with the red ball, with a pink ball, though. And the best people to probably speak to is the Australians. They're the ones that have played the most pink ball cricket, and I've got a very good record with the pink ball. And we all feel that that the toss can dictate the outcome of the match if everything goes according to plan, and because the pink ball seems to have more of an effect under lights than it does during the day. But light is an issue. The thing about Durban is that it doesn't need to be an issue, is that they already start the game half an hour earlier than all the other venues. There's no reason why they can't start the game another half an hour early, because it's light really early in Durban. And it's not like there's dew on the outfield. It's warm, it's good weather, but light is forever a problem at that venue. It's the same as England. I mean, should Test matches start at 11 o'clock. Hmm. Should we ever be walking off for bad light in England? Or should they just start at 10?
1: Yeah.
0: Why are they starting at 11? So yeah. It's just, I think, you know, some clever men sitting around a table. And what do we always talk about? We always say that the one thing about cricket is that there's no common sense, is that sometimes there needs to be a little bit of common sense.
1: Yeah, well, that's the saying, isn't it? Common sense is all. It's not all that common. Generally, that's what happens.
0: Yeah.
1: I think I'd like to get to a stage where they can change the ball mid-match, red to pink, and you're going to get the rub of the green some way, and sometimes you won't get the rub of the green. But I think if you're going to prolong Test cricket and be advanced, then why wouldn't you just accept that?
0: Mm. I agree with you. I really do. And the reason being is because we always hear the modern day cricketer talk about that they're part of the entertainment industry. Well, if you're part of the entertainment industry, then entertain.
1: Yep, correct.
0: Don't walk off the ground. I mean, yep. I'll tell you what. The other day during the Shield game, is that nearly cost Western Australia the game when Paris and Hardy walked off, and they wanted to walk off. They were the ones wanting to walk off, and I didn't think that they should have wanted to walk off at the time, because they were in complete control. They had already put on 40, I think it was. But they walked off the next morning, two quick wickets, and the game changed. Mm. Well, the game could have changed completely.
1: Could have changed, thanks
0: for a one-legged Sam Fanning and a brilliant innings from the captain.
1: The crabbing was the best part of the Shield game. Anyway, we've got to get to a break. You're listening to The Business End here on Sport FM, all thanks to station sponsors, the WA Electric Company, electrical work done right without the runaround. Kevin Late, big supporters of Sport FM. You can get a quote from them, speedy turnaround at the WA Electric Company. HD Ackerman is our Wednesday expert, our former South African Test cricketer. When we come back on the other side of the break, what should happen in the second Test? Team lineups. We're going to talk about that next here on The Business End.
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9: Checking the majors. It's busy on the freeway northbound from South Terrace into Perth at Hay Street, then further up Mitchell northbound, Stevenson Avenue to Warwick Road, Ocean Reef Road and at Shenton Avenue. The freeway southbound slowing from Loftus Street out of Perth to Mill Point Road. Quinana southbound slow further along, Canning Highway to Mount Henry Bridge and Belia Drive to Russell Road. Also delays on Graham Farmer Freeway and through the Northbridge Tunnel heading eastbound this evening. And in Canning Vale, it's slow on Nicholson Road southbound at Wharton Road. It's Dylan. That's the latest traffic on 91.3 Sport FM.
1: Yes, you're listening to The Business End here on Sport FM on this Wednesday night. Jack Crawshaw, former South African Test cricketer HD Ackerman, is with me as our Wednesday expert. And it's all thanks to station sponsors, the WA Electric Company. Electrical work done right without the runaround. Right, HD, let's have a look at lineups for the second test. So the Australians, have they got a conundrum, or do they not have a conundrum? I'm not sure. Matt Renshaw makes all these runs, batting at number five. Nick Maddison got off to a shocker, looked a lot better in the second innings. Cameron Green, if he's fit, what happens with Cameron Green? Talk us through one by one. How would you play it in the second test if you were the Australian selectors?
0: Okay, I think that they've shot themselves in the foot, to be honest, because Renshaw coming in at five and getting all those runs, I don't know if it's the right thing to now go and put him at the top of the order. One thing about South Africa is the hardest place to bat in South Africa is at the top of the order. I always look at Graham Smith's record there, and I think that's incredible to have played half your test matches in South Africa, opening the batting, and to have an average of just touching 50. That's impressive, because the ball does do a little bit up front there. And once they've picked Maddison, whether it's the incorrect selection or the correct selection, you can't give someone one test match. I'm terribly sorry. That's just hanging someone out to dry. So to me, I'd play him in the next test match, and I'd leave Renshaw in the middle order. If Green comes back, the person that I would leave out is Marnus Labuschagne, and I'd bat Green at three. Number three and number four are your prime batting positions in test match cricket. Those are your best batters. That's Lara, that's Ponting, that's Tendulkar, that's Callis. For your number three not to have got a test match 100 in 4 years, that's a problem. That's a problem. Now, you can keep getting 30s and 40s, but at some stage, someone's not going to bail you out, because three and four are your best players. You just think about them over the generations. And to not get a test match 100 in 4 years, he'll never be able to complain that he hasn't been given opportunities, because they've carried him.
1: Yeah.
0: And I liked him. I mean, look, Marnus made his test match debut. I think it was at Lords there where Steve Smith got hit in the head. I think he was only averaging mid-30s when he got picked, and he took to test match cricket like a duck to water. Some say he was a little bit lucky because he was the most dropped player in the history of the game in his opening 20 tests or something, or whatever it was. I mean, I just find that statistic ludicrous. But anyway, there it is. But that's the decision that I would make. I think it would be horribly unfair on Nick Maddison to say to him, listen, you got the one test match, because then I don't think you'd ever see him again. The other decision that I would make, Jack, is that if Cooper Connolly doesn't make the starting 11 for the next test match, I'd send him home. Cooper Connolly's, 23 years old. He's still learning his game. He's played a handful of Shield games. He's played one test match for Australia, batted at eight in Gaul, which is the worst place in the world to bat at number 8, 9, 10, and 11. So for me, send him home, let him play Shield cricket for WA. He is your future, but he's not your future just carrying drinks all the time.
1: No.
0: I know that Kevin Peterson had a bit to say to Alistair Cook around his comments when Jacob Bethel said he was better suited to sitting in the change room at the IPL than playing county cricket. Well, I understand Peterson's point. There's no substitute for a match. You can have 400 net sessions. You can sit across Sir Donald Bradman, for all I care, in a clubhouse. Is that you learn so much about yourself and how you play the game, how you perform under pressure, how you perform when there's no pressure in a match. And young Cooper needs to be playing. He needs to be playing cricket, not carrying drinks.
1: Now, it's interesting you say that, because that means that someone has to come out. So are you saying that if there's another change, that maybe they look at Bo Webster, for example, and bring in a Cooper Connolly? Do Australia need that extra bowling insurance, or how do you work out who fits the 11?
0: Well, it all depends on Green, doesn't it? Whether Green is prepared to bowl or not. And bearing in mind that your fourth bowler in that attack, you're probably asking him to bowl eight overs in a day maximum. But having the benefit of that fourth seamer is fantastic for any captain, for any team. I mean, what Australia did with Warne and three seamers for all those years was phenomenal, you know. But the correct balance of a team is to have that all-rounder that can just give you those eight or so overs. Having Green and Webster in your side, if you are picking because they can both offer you a few overs, well, someone's probably not going to bowl enough. So... you know, then I would be picking who's the best batter. Is Webster the best batter or is Connolly the best batter? And if Webster's the best batter and Connolly's the best batter, I'd bat them ahead of Carey because you're picking them to bat. Carey's there to keep and bat. Yep. So those are the little changes that I, don't get me wrong, I think Alex Carey's a wonderful cricketer, but I'd hate to see an out-and-out batter walk in at eight, whatever it is.
1: Okay, let's. What about the South Africans? Let's have a listen. This is Shukri Conrad post-play last night, speaking with Mark Nicholas on Super Sport.
6: To answer your question, no, it's not a squad for the series, and we made that very clear to the guys that are here. So we've got a day or two. Obviously, look at how we, like I said, how we can improve the side. And someone like Matthew, there's a guy like obviously Marcus Ackerman here. We've got Sen Mutisami, guys that are in the mix. But again, you also don't want to go knee jerk and get into panic mode. You know, you need to be nice and calm. And this is when we've really got to show our composure.
1: It's an interesting point he makes, right? That you need to be calm and show composure. At the same time, though, you're 1-0 down in a series, and if you don't win the second one, well, it's all over, right? So there's no point then making wholesale changes from a South African point of view going into a third test match if you've already 2-0 down. So would you make a number of changes for the players that are a little bit out of form in the South African side? We know that Rabada has to come in, right? And that's just a foregone conclusion. But would you make other changes to the South African side, or are you backing in who they have picked in the first test?
0: Well, Rabada has to come in. That's the first thing. So he would come in for one of the spinners. You would presumably think Harmer would be left out for Maharaj, even though, you know, Port Elizabeth, Kabega is where Harmer played most of his domestic cricket. That's really his ground rather than Maharaj. Durban was his ground. But, you know, he mentioned Marcus Ackerman. There's Matthew Bretzko, who's done extremely well from a one-day international point of view. The other one is Mutisami, who's an interesting one because he's more of an all-rounder. He's more of someone that can offer a little bit with the bat. But I think once you start going down that road of picking, and again, I mean, no ill respect to someone like Mutisami or to a Bo Webster for that example, is that you can't pick bits and pieces players in test cricket. And I'm not suggesting that they're bits and pieces in the negative sense, in that, in other words, they don't make your side as a bowler and they don't make your side as a batter, but we can pick them because, you know, they can give us a little bit of each. When it comes to test match cricket, you've got to pick someone who is a batter that can bowl a little bit, or a bowler that can bat a little bit, not just a little bit of each. And that is what would worry me a little bit if South Africa went down the road of Mutisami. I think he's someone that just gives you a little bit of each rather than a speciality in one piece. So I wouldn't be surprised if South Africa go into the next test match with just the one change, and that's Rabada coming in for one of the spinners.
1: Yep.
0: Although it's a quick turnaround as well, and Unrick Nokia is someone that hasn't played hasn't played a lot of test cricket, and has had injuries in the past, and that's the reason why he hasn't played a lot of test cricket. He sort of nursed his way back, has rejigged his action to try and be a little bit, try and get not as injury prone. So there could even be a change in that regard. But I can't see them making too many changes. I think Shukri has proved to the team that he's not a knee-jerk reaction coach. He's done exceptionally well with this group of players. And if we're saying that they've only played one test match in a year and one first-class game in preparation for this, maybe they needed that run out.
1: Yep, perhaps just a little rusty. But okay, so the Australians win the first test by 214 runs, and the second test starts in Port Elizabeth on Sunday. I haven't got the nerve to go with the new pronunciation of Port Elizabeth. I just can't go with it. I don't know, HD. I don't know if I could get out the
0: Kabeka.
1: I can't do it. I just can't do it. So I'm going with PE for the second test. Let's move on to Western Australia because they come off a miraculous Sheffield Shield win and then a pretty underwhelming One Day Cup performance with the bat towards the end of the game yesterday. Self-inflicted last night, HD. They've gone 0-3 now in the one-day cup competition, Western Australia. They should have won that game last night, Western Australia, shouldn't they?
0: Yeah, well, one of those three was rained out, but they were looking as though they were going to lose that to South Australia as well. So shall we go 0-3?
1: Yeah.
0: I think it was. I mean, particularly, I think the run-out of Hilton Cartwright, you know, you're needing four and over, and you've got Turner, who to me is an exceptional one-day player. He really is a very, very fine one-day player. You've got the game won. Then Hilton runs himself out. Then Ashton, he gets run out. And then you're asking a lot from the rest. We know that it's a longish tail. I mean, I know Kieran Elliott can contribute, but it's still a longish tail. Mm-hmm. I know us watching it last night when Agar ran himself up, we thought, oh no, we've seen this story too many times. Such a great pity that there were so many changes. Again, I don't know the workload situation, the injury situation. I would have thought that Aaron Hardy would have played. I would have thought, you know, I know that Jai Richardson, he bowled 20 overs in the Shield game, so they probably want to keep him fresh for the next Shield game, which starts, when does that start? Monday. So I can understand that. But, gee, six changes from the Shield side to the one-day side, and Queensland made five changes to their side. I'm just a bit worried that this workload is getting a bit out of hand, to be honest. I mean, I know they say they play a lot, but they don't play any more than when we played. And, you know, when you play county cricket, you play a four-day game and you head down south, you drive after the game and start a one-day game the next day. You don't have an off day. Now, I'm not saying that that's right, but I'm just saying that cricket hasn't changed so dramatically that people have to be given all these breaks. Earn your coin. You're getting paid a lot of money. Earn it. Sorry, I know that's going to be unpopular.
1: Yeah. You will be unpopular with that comment. But I just wonder whether, and we've spoken about this before, right, is whether we're going down the path of a white ball team and a red ball team now, in potentially in state cricket as well. We've seen that for international cricket because of the amount of games that are being played. Wonder whether we've got that maybe in white ball cricket, and Western Australia see the white ball game as an opportunity to give guys like Jordan Quiggin a go, for example, who to try and blood them into the domestic cricket level.
0: Yeah, but the problem that you're going to have there is that no one's going to choose the red ball game down the line. You know, all the money is being thrown at the white ball game, particularly the T20 game. So everyone's going to choose the white ball game, and then what happens to the red ball game?
1: Well, I think
0: would be interesting is if everyone said, okay, we're going to pay you X to play red ball cricket, and we're going to pay you X minus Y to play white. In other words, less to play white ball cricket. Well, I wonder what would transpire.
1: It's a little bit different, isn't it? At domestic level. White ball versus, we're talking about 50 over white ball. We're not talking about either red ball cricket, test cricket, and or scorchers. Sorry, Sheffield Shield cricket or scorchers. We're talking about, you know, that's just a theory. It might not be the case. It just might have been the circumstances, as you said, of injury and illness, etc.
0: Absolutely.
1: Just a theory, HD. Now, Hilton Cartwright, I want to ask you about him because he looks all at sea at the start of the domestic season. So, if you're coaching Hilton Cartwright, what's your advice here, HD, to get him back and going again? Is the approach to, and I asked this of Peter Clough, who is a bowler, so really I wanted to have this conversation with a batter, right, is that ultimately, is it about going out and looking to score runs? Is that your first bit as a batter? Is, okay, defence is your last position, but you've always got to be looking to score runs in the first aspect?
0: Yeah, first and foremost, Hilton got a big 100 for South Perth against Scarborough leading into the Shield game. So that would have been nice for him going into that Shield game, giving him a bit of confidence. And we know that the wicket in the Shield game did a little bit, so not ideal if you're wanting to get some runs early on in the campaign. But Peter Clough's right. You know, you've got to, as a batter, your job is to score runs. It's not to survive. Your job is to score runs. So your mindset needs to be, when I'm going out there, I'm looking to score, and if it's not there to score, I will defend. Sometimes we get caught up in, I'm looking to defend, and if it's not there to defend, I'll score. But we end up missing out on the scoring opportunity because our mindset is a little bit on the negative side. I think when you look to score, your feet move better. you certainly move better. I mean, when you watch Hardy bat in that second innings, he played forward so beautifully, and when he was asked to play back, he almost pushed off the front foot. He almost was looking to get forward, pushed off the front foot to get back, yeah, to play back. And I thought that he showed everyone, you know, how to go about playing in difficult circumstances. You've still got to look to put the bowler under pressure. That doesn't mean hitting him for four or six. That just might mean by leaving him or defending him with such authority that you send him a message. I think so many players now are defending from the crease. The left foot doesn't, it barely leaves the batting crease, the popping crease. It doesn't get over. And when it doesn't get over that popping crease, you allow the ball that extra few inches to travel. And if it has deviated, it now deviates from the middle of the bat, which you've lined it up with. And by the time it gets to your bat, it's now at the outside edge, which is a bit of simple mathematics.
1: Yep.
0: But hence the reason why we talk about moving your feet. The other thing is, there's two things, Jack, that batters suffer from in their career. Some suffer from both. Some suffer from just one. I don't know a player that has never suffered from any, and that is fear of failure and fear of getting hurt. So fear of getting hurt is a very real thing, and it happens to players, and it quite happens after they get hit or they get, or there's a scary moment and the old life flashes before them, because I know people may not think it, but a projectile coming at you at 150 kilometers an hour, it's a scary proposition. We've seen what it's done. And so fear of failure is a real issue for some batters. Sorry, fear of getting hurt.
1: Yeah.
0: Fear of failure is another one. Is that, and that is also very real, and it can really mess with you. And we often see players, and I think of Alistair Cook as one example, who in his very last test match got 100. He had announced his retirement before and then got 100. The pressure's off you. There's no tomorrow for me, so I can just go play. Somehow you've got to find that state of mind. Even though there is a tomorrow for you, you've got to find that state of mind. Whereas it's okay to fail. The greatest players that have ever walked this planet fail more than they succeed. That's the nature of being a batter in a cricket team. You do fail more. If you look at club cricket, I mean, a club cricketer will probably get 50 every six times he bats. You know, imagine, I always say this to you guys, imagine waking up to go to work and know that you're going to fail five times out of six, whatever you're trying to produce that day in the office. You're going to get fired.
1: Yes.
0: You're going to get fired. So, yes. And these are some of the best batters out there. You know, the greatest that I've ever played get 50 once every three times they bat. So for someone like Cartwright, that's the sort of the discussion that I would be having with them. Like, it's okay. It is okay to fail, but you need to show us who you were. And that you were an attacking player. Mm. You were someone that bowlers feared when you walked out there. You walked out with authority. When you defended with authority. When you ran between the wickets, you put the fear of God into fielders, because you turned one, you turned twos in from, you turned twos from ones, you turned threes from twos. You know, and everyone wants to see that Hilton Cartwright, because he's a popular figure in Western Australia, and you hear that around the ground when he comes in, and when he's fielding and when he's batting. And I mean, I think we still talk about, gee, we'd love to see him bowl, even though I think those days are behind him. But he's a popular figure, so we want to see him come out the other side of this. We just want to see him show that authority that we've seen him have before.
1: Yep, and let's hope he can do that when WA next go out and play, which is against New South Wales on Monday at the Wacker. Right, that's it. Thank you, HD, for your time on the business end this afternoon. Comprehensive as always, and we look forward to that second test starting on Sunday in PE.
0: Yeah, I look forward to that test and the Shield game, to be honest.
1: Yes, plenty to look forward to. 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A break here on the business end, and when we come back, AFL trade period wrapped up this afternoon. We're going to sink our teeth into the moves on the final day.
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1: 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We do have the release of the They're Off and Racing podcast tomorrow morning. If you're a big fan of course, the Ascot season, we're going to bring that all, of course, to you on their Off and Racing. But you are listening to The Business End. It's all thanks to station sponsors, the WA Electric Company. Electrical work done right without the runaround. Now, let's have a look at the AFL trade period, because it did conclude this afternoon. West Coast in the thick of it late in the trade period. They've secured Jack Viney and also Trent Rivers. They agreed to trade with Melbourne on deadline day. Now, they will join the Eagles in a deal which sees Melbourne's 2028 round two selection also heading to West Coast. The Eagles parted ways with pick 45 in this year's draft, and this is from the West Coast Eagles website. Round two and round four draft picks in 2027 and a round two draft pick in 2028 to complete the trade. Jack Viney, we know, has got a heap of experience, 238 games, 2021 premiership experience. He'll bring that all to West Coast for their emerging playing group, and we of course know that Trent Rivers is an exciting prospect as well in the defensive half for the Eagles. West Coast Eagles list management and recruiting, head of list management and recruiting, Matt Clark, said once it became clear that Jack was potentially available, we were keen to add his experience and leadership to our playing group, and we're excited he's joining our club. He went on to say that Jack's reputation across the competition is, as a person, is of the highest character, who leads by example with his uncompromising standards and drive to be successful. So that is Jack Viney, and West Coast were able to keep pick 23. Jack Viney and Trent Rivers agreeing to jump west and join the Eagles. Some other bits today. Richmond got pick 5 off Port Adelaide for a suite of future picks. Nick Murray, the unlucky player to miss the deadline move. He will stay, of course, in South Australia after trying to get across to Melbourne. Jaden Short remains a Tiger after the interest from Collingwood fell through as well. Of course, Kitty Coleman finds his way to Essendon after finishing up there at the Brisbane Lions. So, fair little bit of move going on around the place on the final day of the trade period for 2026. That's it on the business end here on 91.3 Sport FM. 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Electrical work done right without the runaround. Stay tuned. Plenty more coming up here on 91.3 Sport FM and Sports Breakfast back tomorrow morning from 6 a.m. with Jacob and Wayne. So make sure you be back with us at 6 a.m. for that. Plenty of evening listening, though, coming up tonight here on Sport.
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17: 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It was a bit of a shock when he was picked and probably a bit of a kick in the guts to a few other players that have been doing pretty well for Australia A. And it was hard to watch that first innings, wasn't it, when he was couldn't get off the mark and thinking, oh, gosh, the poor guy, I felt for him. And I worried, are they setting him up for success or are they setting him up for failure here by making him open the batting in pretty tough conditions early when he hasn't played first-class cricket for nearly 2 years. They're not really giving him a great chance here.
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0: And that's it. I've just had the nod from the man of the hour, Gary. Good evening, listeners, and welcome to 91.3 Sport FM, Talking Horses and Dogs. My name is Simon Barry. With me tonight is just producer Gary. It looks like the other two
1: good
0: have
1: evening.
0: The other two have fallen by the wayside.
1: So
0: one's
1: has got
0: melanoma issues on his hand, and Daryl's got the screaming trots.
1: Yeah.
0: I was going to eat in some of the episodes. Just the two. How are you, Gary, anyway?
1: Yeah, good, thanks.
0: Up to about 3 minutes ago, we actually were not going to be on the air, were we?
1: They're
0: having technical issues here at the radio station. Yeah. I've told the boss to pay his bill and we might be able to get on the air again. So I'll have to lend him some money. Good on you, Jack. Okay, right. On the studio phone tonight, we have the queen of dressage. She'll love me for saying that. Is Sue Page, talking all about her... her trip from being a young girl to still a young lady, dare I say that, and just bought herself a new horse. So look at all you dressage riders think they're going to be back in. She's going to be back, so look out. So but before we get there, looks like I've got to do all the sponsors tonight. So the first one off cab off the rank is station sponsor Talking Horses, 91.3 Sport is Talking Horses. If you enjoy learning about more about horses, improving your horsemanship, you'll love the latest issue of Hoofbeats magazine, proud sponsors of Talking Horses. For almost 50 years, Hoofbeats has been Australia's trusted source of practical equestrian knowledge, bringing together expected experts, experienced horse people to share advice on training, health management and riding. The August-September issue is packed with ideas that you can put into practice straight away. Five-star eventer Gemma Tinney explains why cross-country schooling isn't just for eventers and how riders from almost every discipline can benefit from getting out on the course. There's also a great range of training articles covering everything from improving canter transitions and teaching simple changes to the value of groundwork, cooperative care, and why taking brain breaks during training could be one of the most effective tools you can use. On the horse care front, you'll find practical advice on reducing feed waste and your feed bill, what really keeps horses warm when it's cold, wet and windy, equine chiropractic, dental health, and understanding the important role of dams on horses' properties. On horse properties, sorry. There's also timely information on H5 bird flu and reviewing your property's biosecurity, preparing for power outages, and an unforgettable reader story that highlights just how quickly a seemingly minor hoof injury can become life-changing. WA readers will also enjoy another bumper issue of WA Show Scene, featuring coverages from events across the state, including the Geraldton 3-Day Jumping Classic, Western Stars, Pony Club WA Dressage State titles, and off-the-track six-bar event, adult riders, and much more. 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I saw actually some of their rosettes and stuff at the weekend at the Wasger Patrons Cup. And, gee, I've got to tell you, Tracy and Neil, you're doing a wonderful job. And I must admit, when I do ring up, you're on that machine 24/7. That's the same machine, people. Anyway, so that's a couple of our commitments. I have one a bit later on, but how are we going with our...
1: Good.
0: Good. So our next person on the... You'll hear this wonderful, young, sprightly lady called Sue Pate. Sue, are you there?
2: I am. Hi, Simon.
0: How are you? Long time. It was so good to catch up with you and Adrian the other day.
2: Very well, thank you.
0: You haven't changed.
2: Oh, really?
0: you haven't changed since the last time I saw you on top.
2: Oh, my goodness. That was a while ago.
0: That'd be a while ago. And Adrian, well, looking slimmer and still fit, me old China, looking really good. Now, what we do normally on this station, normally, Sue, is I'll read out your fantastic CV or bio you sent me, and then once we've done that, we'll be asking you questions. But now, because two of my colleagues have fallen by the wayside for the evening, it's just Gary and I. So what we'll do is we'll alternate the questions. So you don't want to hear my dulcet tones all the time. And you're happy with those questions I sent with you? For you?
2: Yeah.
0: Good. I had to mention the old ex because, you know, if I don't mention it, she'll be turning in a grave and she'll be throwing rocks at me when I get out the studio. Anyway, so, okay, here we go. So now, listeners, sit back, as I say, every week, sit back, feet up, glass of wine, a scotch, beer, tea, coffee, whatever is your poison, and listen to this wonderful bio of this lovely lady, and then we'll get to the questions. So here we go. I started riding at 3 years of age with my father teaching me on hired horse from Acme Riding School in Shenton Park. At the age of 9, I had my first official riding lesson. From there, at the age of 10, I attended Perth Pony Club, competing at Gymkhana's on my leased pony, Mitzi, winning many ribbons in the show pony classes and novelty events. I had this pony for 5 years, and in that time, I competed successfully at the Royal Show in Perth. I then teamed up with Val Mager, my mentor and teacher for many years, teaching me an enormous amount about showing horses and horses in general. When I was 18, I purchased my first superstar, who had just turned 3 years old. I gave him the name of The Graduate, a striking black thoroughbred, training him myself to become a multi-champion show horse. We then tried our hand at show jumping, which he was very talented at, then on to eventing, which he excelled at. During this time, I also started breaking in horses for other owners. I really enjoyed training horses from the beginning, which I can continue to go throughout my riding career. At the ripe old age of 25, I started riding racehorses in the A-class for an A-class trainer, and then after 12 months, obtained my trainer's license and purchased my first racehorse, who was successful in winning and placing. I then started training for other owners and had a successful team. During this time, I became an amateur jockey. My work with racehorses spanned 10 years. My dressage career began when I was approached to break in some warm bloods at a stud, one of which I purchased. He was quite successful up to advanced level when I sold him and purchased my first PSI horse in Germany, a big black four-year-old named Piccolo. Is that how you say it, Piccolo?
2: Piccolo.
0: How rude. Silly Simon. He was very successful, however, after reaching medium level, he developed an eye condition which made him partially blind, ending his career. I also acquired partial ownership of a three-year-old 18-hand mare named DVZ. Is it Peroche or... Now, go on, tell me what it is.
2: Peroche.
0: Who was very successful, winning Young Horse Championships in WA and placing sixth in the Australian Young Horse Championships. She also went on to be medium state champion before being retired to stud. Whilst I was competing on Feroche, I purchased another PSI four-year-old named Rocardo from Germany, who I trained to Grand Prix level, and we all know him as Rocky. In our 10-year career together, he had numerous wins at every level. At 7 years old, he had his first small tour competition and shortly thereafter competed at the Australian Championships in small tour. And at 9 years of age, he competed in his first Grand Prix and was awarded West Australian Champion multiple times. When I reached FEI level with him, I began training with Glenys Barry, there's a girl from the old past, to whom I owe much of my gratitude for teaching me on the elite levels of dressage Rocky was my horse, was my heart horse, and when he retired, we enjoyed bush riding together, where his party trick was one-time changes along the bush trails. Sadly, he passed at 21. I then turned my hand to coaching, which I thoroughly enjoyed, impacting my knowledge and experience to my students and see them advance through the levels. It has been 5 years since Rocky passed, and I decided to purchase a lovely mare by Secret and really enjoy being back in the saddle. And look out, people. She's back. Oh, they give them a run for their money. You old girls, you know, I said if the dear wonderful was still alive and able, I think she would be back and giving all the old youngies a bit of a run for their money. There's no doubt about you. Good on you anyway. So what we're going to do is we're going to ask you these questions. So I think what we'll do, you've actually can see on your, is we've got the initials of each bloke. So I think I'll go first, then Gary, then we'll do it that way, Dick. All right, Gary? Mm. I'll give you the
3: okay.
0: Nod. Righty, so I'll go first. So your first question from me is, in your years of working with horses, what has given you the most enjoyment?
2: Actually working with a young one, breaking them in. I think just gaining trust, their trust, and, you know, just starting them when nobody had really done anything with them. And I just love to see them grow and develop and get confident with people and enjoy their job, basically. They all had all different jobs, racing, show jumping, whatever it was. You know, I took horses from any discipline, and, you know, and, yeah, broke them in and got them confident for their riders to enjoy them.
0: So why dress? I should not eventing if it, the first one was quite successful. And I know you had a bash at it with, I'm trying to think of a name now, Alan Campbell's ex. You were all together as a team, but why dressage over jumping?
2: Oh, I think it's just the technical aspect of it. You know, like, just the finer detail of the training. And I think, you know, too, as I got older, I didn't really want to be eventing anymore. So, you know, it can be dangerous, but it intrigued me how much the horses could learn. And actually, even with Rocky, when I retired him, I was pretty amazed how he used to offer me canter pirouettes when we were just riding in the paddock, you know, and passage and piaffe. And, you know, when I was training him, I always felt like, you know, it was training exercise. And I didn't know whether how much he was enjoying it, but obviously he was, because he offered it to me after he was retired. So, it was a great feeling. And I think there's just so much more to learn in dressage, you know?
0: And then you have to go and be able to say, you can do it in the paddock. Why can't we do this in a competition?
2: Probably better in the paddock.
0: I can remember Glennis on Livius going, yes, this is really good at home, and he travelled all the way to Stockholm, and you stop in the PR tour and going, this is interesting. And did a movement, had a poo in the middle, and go, that's the best movement he's done all year, but he got 12,000 miles for that anyway. Okay.
3: Yeah, fair enough.
0: Okay, where you go, Gary.
3: Okay, what do you look for in choosing a horse to purchase for dressage?
2: I think one of the main things is their temperament. You know, like, they've got to be trainable, rideable. You've got to get along with them. I think if I'm looking for a horse, whether it be for someone else or myself, you know, I want to know, or I want to feel what level that horse is going to get to. If I was looking for a Grand Prix horse, I'd be taking a very good look at its breeding, and especially on the dam side, and I would want horses on that line that had been successful in Grand Prix, and also on the size line. There's no good by, you know, sort of looking for a horse and you're getting there and it's by a really flash sire, but it's out of a mare that's not really done anything, or its bloodline's not done anything, you know, like it's hard work. You don't really know if it's going to get there, but if it's, you know, if the breeding is on both sides, and the horse is, you know, sensible, trainable, rideable, that would be the horse that I would look for.
0: Mm. Do you do it? Prefer thoroughbred? I mean, obviously, warm bloods is the way to go, but I mean, there have been some thoroughbreds like Rembrandt. I think Karen Lieutenant had a couple that actually have, yeah, gone up to the top level and done really well. Do you have a preference?
2: I like the older birds, actually. Mm. You know, there seems to be a lot of successful and well, that they seem to have a better brain than a lot of the other breed, you know, warm blood types. Yeah.
0: But they're a bit more heavier with the bone, bigger bone, the old Oldenburgs, aren't they? They make good jumping size. I'm at jumping lines, if I remember when I was jumping.
2: Yeah, they do jump.
0: Yeah.
2: They do jump.
0: Yeah.
2: I mean, Rocky was an Oldenburg. He wasn't that heavy, but he was solid. And, you know, I do like a horse that's got a reasonably short back as well,
0: yeah,
2: and built up in front.
0: That's why you fell in love. That's why you fell in love with Adrian. I can see the resemblance. So. Sorry, mate. Oh, dear.
2: Yeah. He's a chestnut, though.
0: Yeah, well, but the white socks, when he wears socks, he doesn't wear socks very often, but he has white socks on. Oh, stop it. You're making me the old days, bringing back the old days. Okay, Gary, you go with the next question, because I've got my next question. You can have the next
3: question. Okay, I will. Okay. I'm sorry, Sue, we'll go, stop laughing. What kind of fitness level is required to ride at the highest level of dressage?
2: Pretty fit, pretty fit. It also depends on, you know, like what your horse is like. Rocky was a tad lazy, so I had to be super fit. So if you're not riding, you know, six horses every day, you need to spend some time in the gym, or as I do now, which I find works really

0: surprisingly enough, requires a fair bit of fitness, and, you know, a bit of, you have to be aerobically fit as well. You know, there's a lot of sitting trot and everything, and that can puff you out. So, yeah, it's a pretty high level of fitness. Yep.
1: You don't see many rotunda women, rounded, shall I use that term loosely, in dress.
0: You're braver than me. I wasn't going to say that.
1: There's a lot of slim lasses. Whereas, I mean, I'm going to be careful with the show jumpers because that's my department. There's a little bit different. But, I mean, the dress size, there aren't many slim girls in the game, and not that I've met any or knew any. And Sally Tavell and yourself and, geez, I'm trying to think of the other ones now, but they're all fairly slim ladies. So, yes, very true. And
0: yeah.
1: I think, well, as we get older, our form of exercise changes a bit, doesn't it? When chasing men around airports and airplanes and what you used to do in the old days, and it's now a bicycle. And keep up, says Adrian, keep up. Well, he's probably behind watching you if he knows me. He's one of the blokes in the old hunt clubs. Okay, we're going to digress. We're going through the evening and just remember old days. Okay, right. So you started training with my deceased ex-pro, Glenys, when you reached FEI level. What did working with her teach you that helped take you riding to the next level?
0: Glenys taught me so much. She was amazing in every aspect of it. You know, like my confidence, you know, how to ride a test, how to train the horse, and if the horse didn't respond to something, she would always find another way to get him to understand, you know, what was required. Yeah, every single thing. I really miss her, and she, you know, like I told her before she passed, how much she did for me.
1: Yeah.
0: So, I think. Yeah, she holds a big part in my heart.
1: And mine as well, as much as, because we had 22 years together, so yeah, and I can remember you and, God, who was it? It was Sarah, and there was a couple of other people at our property in Sydney when you came over for training, and yes, interesting days of discussing who had what in whose fridge and who was doing what, but anyway, that was time me digressing from the old days, but yeah, very, very, she was excellent, when I teach, whoever I do teach now, the little that I do, I'm always using her expressions, plus my own.
0: Oh, absolutely. I do too. And the things she taught me, you know, when she was in my ear in every test that I wrote, and I pass that on with my coaching, and my students often say, I could hear you in my ear, you know, like half halt ear, take him into the corner, prepare, you know, and all about preparation and everything. Yeah, I just... she taught me a huge amount.
1: It takes a
0: very grateful to have been able to train with her.
1: It takes a thousand half-faults to make one half-fault. I never forget a saying.
0: Absolutely.
1: Taking things like that. And Tipin, which is the old German for whip, whip, whip. Anyway, that's for the PR passage. Anyway, okay, I'm going to go to the next one, then Gary can come in. In all the years of working and training young horses, have you sustained any significant injuries?
0: Well, no, I didn't up until 2022.
1: Oh.
0: Like when I was riding race horses and breaking in horses, you know, there was a lot of risk involved there. I did all the barrier work on the babies that had never been in barriers before, and some of them barked and some of them took off, and, you know, I had no steering and what have you. But I always managed to survive it all without anything going wrong. But I did ride, after Rocky died, it was a year exactly, I hopped on a young horse for a student of mine, and she was going all right, trotting, you know, she was going really nicely, and then I asked her to canter, and she bucked. Really, really, really big bucks. And yeah, she dumped me, and I landed on my side, and I broke my pelvis in three places. So it was crutches for 6 weeks. But luckily, because of I had good muscle tone, mostly because of my cycling, my muscles held the pelvis together. It didn't actually displace, so I didn't have to have an operation. So I was a bit lucky. But yeah, that's so far, touch wood. That's it.
1: Did you get back on the beast?

0: when you went when you got
1: no,
0: fitted in?
1: No, actually, the horse had an accident, so it didn't survive. So that was about a year later.
0: That's a shame.
1: Sadly, yeah. But it took me a while to get back on, and when I did get back on, because I didn't have a horse of my own, I rode a couple of older show jumpers that were really, you know, safe. Yeah. And I got my confidence back then, and then I really wanted to ride again, but I had a crook hip. So last September I had that replaced, and but that's the second one I've had done. Oh. And I started riding this horse that I have purchased. It belonged to a student of mine, and same student. And I really, really liked riding her. And anyway, so, yeah, I thought, gee, I've got my new hip. I can actually ride okay again. So the horse came up for sale, and that's how I got her. So the secret mare that I've got now, yeah. So, but it did take me, I have to say, it took, you know, took a while before I was confident enough to get on something that, you know, wasn't 14 years old.
0: Yeah, but it's amazing, and I've had a few pranks in my time as well, but, I mean, Saffron, and remember that horse, gee, that looked, gave me a good dump one day, and I put it back home in Sydney, but it's not the actual getting, I think getting on is bad enough, and the trotting, it's that first canter stride. What's it going to do? Or you don't actually give it an aid, and the thing goes off trotting faster and faster, because you actually haven't given the canter aid. It's, oh, God, it's going to break, and what's it going to do? So I perfectly understand, and I assume any other rider out there that's been in this predicament has the same thought. But when you get going, it's like, really? Is that all I was worried about? But it's that initial first couple of rungs of the ladder where you have the problems. And good to see you back in, because agent said he has to work harder now because you're running around like a young spring chicken with your new
1: I am, actually. I don't know where I've got all this energy from. I think it's just having a horse, you know, like, who's given me a spring in my step again.
0: Good girl. That's what I like to see. What, and tell me, before Gay gets in, what level are you riding this this nag at?
1: Well, she was only novice when she competed a couple of years back, but she's working most of the meeting, except I'm just starting the flying changes. So, I'll bring her out at medium level.
0: Yeah. How old is she?
1: 7. Oh. She had a bit of a slow start.
0: Yeah. Well, some of them are. How do you find riding mares as against the geldings?
1: Oh, give me a gelding any day.
0: Yeah, I know. You can put the thumb down, as Glenn has always said, you can put the thumb between the ears and get on with it. Whereas a mare, you've got to be.
1: I know.
0: It's like riding a.
1: I'm learning a lot about this one. The big one that the big 18 hand mare. She was just amazing. She was just like one of the boys, you know. But this one's a bit more
0: feminine,
1: Mary, and a bit more hormonal. And you know, like. If she doesn't want to do something one day, well, she just says, I'm not doing it. So.
0: Oh, dear. It's a bit like the women in our lives, Gary, you know?
2: Yeah, true.
0: You just don't know. And
1: what Adrian said. He said, now you know what we have to put up with.
0: Exactly. Yeah. So, you know, like when you had, you know, you remember Glennis's horse. I mean, you had Leo the Stallion. Jesus Christ. And then you had the gelding in Livius. And then we had Saffron. Yeah. Well, Saffron, she was another kettle of fish. But then again, like with all mares, as you'll know yourself, and I won't digress too much into the human side, but when they're in season, they're all different. And it's a bit like you girls, you know, some you wouldn't know when it's that time, the other one's spotty, irritable, whatever.
1: Yep.
0: I find the mares are exactly the same. So I love mares, personally. I used to love them. Because you get a good one, you get a champion, in my opinion.
1: You know, when she's, you know, like going well, she goes super well, and she's a real little workhorse.
0: Yeah.
1: And then, like you say, like it's just springtime, so I've had a couple of issues over the last couple of weeks. Today she was fine. So
0: that's the trouble with that, though. When you go to a competition, is she in the mood or is she not in the mood?
1: I'm worried about.
0: Well, put on Regumate or something. If she's very merry in the season side, that's what we used to put Saffron on. Put her on Regumate, and that sort of quiets them down a bit. Whether that'll work for you, or they still have that product, I don't know. But
1: they do.
0: Sort of stuff we used to use. Right, Gary, I think you've got a question for Sue.
2: So equestrian sport can bring wonderful highs and heartbreaking setbacks. have you learned to cope when things don't go according to plan?
1: I try not to cry.
2: Take an answer.
1: I'm actually an optimist. So I always think, well, things happen for a reason. And what has come out of some of the bad things that have happened to me, like with my horses, something gone wrong or whatever, there's always been a better horse down the track. So I don't get too worried about it. You know, I just think, oh, onwards and upwards. And, you know, put that one behind you and look, you know, look towards the future. There's, you know, or even if a horse is, I haven't really had too many injure themselves, but, you know, one went blind. But, I just think, well, okay, that's happened for a reason, you know, and I just move on.
0: Well, I think you've handled that well. I mean, there's nothing you can do. As long as you learn by your mistakes, realise that you made the mistake and it wasn't the horse, which I think I've always said riders are too busy to blame the bloody horse rather than just going and say, it was me, you know, it was my problem, not the horse's problem, and getting that transition. Now, with this mare, would she, and I'm going to just slightly change tack a little bit, would she be a girlfriend of yours, or would you have something, oh, no, can't go to the pub with her?
1: Oh, I love her to bits. I have got the best bond with her.
0: Yes.
1: And I'm super patient with her, and that's one thing that I think you need to be with horses like her. I've got all day for her. And I just go, I bond with her in the box when she's not, you know, when she's in season, she doesn't feel like cantering or whatever. You know, the next day I spend, you know, an hour with her just brushing her, and I've just moved her to a different place, actually. And today, I only moved her yesterday, and today I went out there and she was following me around and calling out to me, and every time I walked behind the stable, she'd whinny to me and come looking for me. And, you know, like, I find that really rewarding because I've spent the time with her because she was a tad aggressive before I bought her. And she's just a different horse now. And, yeah, I feel like she's my best buddy.
0: So, but then again, now, have you ridden, I take it you've ridden at the indoor at the SEC with her?
1: Not yet. So, I've just moved back to the Swan Valley.
0: Yeah.
1: Or not, I haven't moved her back. This is her first time there. But I wanted to be there because I do want to ride her in the indoor.
0: Yes.
1: Because I think she's the sort of horse that needs to go up there quite often.
0: Mm-hmm. And I take you riding a dressage arena with letters. She doesn't have the faux pas that Rocky used to have, remember?
1: I know. Well, she did at the old place where she came from. Yeah. She used to shy a lot. But, I've worked her in other arenas now, and she doesn't shy at all now. So, I think she needed a change of scenery, to be honest. So she seems to be really happy. I work her in the jumping arena where I am at the moment. And she does jump a little bit too. So, I think she just likes. I don't think she likes being in the dressage arena all the time, and I thought if I shifted her to where she is, which is basically a jumping yard, and then I will take her up to the centre, you know, once a week or once a fortnight, take her to Brookley and just get her in the dressage arena a bit. But I think she's the sort of horse that needs variety. I think she's super smart. She's really smart. And I think she gets bored. So, you know, I don't want to ride her too much in the dressage arena. She knows what it is. She's competed for a couple of years at novice, so, you know, she knows the way around there.
0: Did you have to get all your old? You didn't sell all your old flogger gear off when Rocky died and everything else. And had to get a float and a four wheel drive, or did you have all that stuff?
1: I got rid of everything, so I had to start again.
0: Poor Adrian, you're never going to have any money, mate, whatever, or pair of you. Oh, here we go again. Yes, I know. Rightio, Gary, I think you've got... Oh, yeah, because I can never forget Rocky spooking. What was it, M or H, wasn't it?
1: Oh, yeah, he had his favourite little letters that he used to, shy at. Yeah, yes, for sure. Yeah. And it was really awkward in the Grand Prix when I have to passage towards that letter and he'd be backing off at me. And it would be mostly indoors that he did
0: it. Yeah, he did. Yeah, I know. I remember that, yeah.
1: Yeah, but when he was outside, he was so much better. And, of course, I mean, most of the Grand Prix, I think, in Europe are outside, but I don't know why we have to have all ours inside, but I don't know. But I know when I took him down to Margaret River on the grass down there and did the Grand Prix and the freestyle down there, he absolutely loved it, springing around on the grass, you know, and out in the open. He thought that was great. So, it's a shame they don't have more outside, I think.
0: Yeah, but I mean, you get horse for course. I mean, Livia's loved it indoors compared to outdoors, and Leo the Stallion was the total opposite, hated indoors. And yes, I do remember seeing you passaging down towards that spooky letter there, pushing hard.
1: Exactly.
0: She's constipated, the poor love. Push! Anyway,
1: well, that's what I mean about I had to keep pretty fit because he would do that. So I needed a bit of strength there.
2: And as I said, you're not yet. You're a slip of a lass, still are, still beautiful. Anyway, what advice would you give dressage riders aspiring to ride at the higher levels? Get fit. Find a rich husband.
1: Get fit. And I think to be patient with your horse. I think don't skip any of, you know, like the basics. Don't skip the basics. Mm. Don't go out every day and do basics, you know, even at Grand Prix. And be patient with the horse. You know, don't just decide that, you know, I want to ride Grand Prix in 3 years or whatever, you know. It just don't do that. Mm. Just go with the horse, see how the horse develops, and not all of them can get to Grand Prix. And I think, too, don't set your goals too high.
0: Yes.
1: I set my goal at small tour because I knew I'd trained a couple of horses to advance. So, you know, I was winning in advance. So I thought, I'm sure I can do small tour as a rider. And, found the right horses to do it with. And, so I think set your goals that are reasonable, you know you can achieve. And then whatever happens after that, fantastic, you know, just go with it. But don't, you know, not all horses can do it. So, you know, don't get frustrated with that either.
0: No, because I mean, I tend to find medium is the first stumbling block, if I can use that word, stumbling.
1: Yeah, absolutely.
0: It's the first time of changes for both horse and rider, because some can do it, some can't. I mean, that's the fact of life.
1: Yep.
0: And then we get to Pre-St. George or the small tour. Then you start tickling into the old PR passage per se, because by the time you've done two-time changes up to that side, I think is your next stumbling block. And I'm a great believer. I mean, even your mare at seven now, just give it a little tickle behind to see what it does with the whip. I mean, is it going to be something that's going to be a battle to get to if your ultimate aim is to go PR passage? I mean, the Germans do it, so they put it, once it's got it, put it away. You know it's in there. It's going to be in there. But other ones, you know, we've had horses up there. You can just give them a little bit more than a tickle under the hock there and just stands and looks at you and go, oh, this is going to be difficult.
1: Yeah.
0: maybe we just, you know, go jumping with it. Whatever. So, I couldn't agree more. Be patient. Medium will be your first one, then Pre-St. George, and then by the time if you can get through that, you're into the Grand Prix stage and up with the big guys.
1: There is one other thing that I would recommend too.
0: Mm-hmm.
1: With riders that own horses that haven't done a change and the rider's never done a change, if they can possibly have a lesson on a schoolmaster just to learn the changes before they start asking their own horse to do it, you know? Like, I think you need to be able to, you know, time your aid really correctly, and I think learning on a schoolmaster first is very helpful.
0: And no different methods for it, because the schoolmaster can teach you one thing, but it doesn't necessarily be the same. Like, if you'd got on Livius, and you know these horses more than most people, and we got on Leo, two different ways of making MPR passage, but there were different methods. But again, the changes, there are not just one method you might see on YouTube or whatever. There are there are different methods for teaching, but you've got to get that feeling of weight distribution, let alone the leg aid and the flexion. So,
1: yeah,
0: you know,
1: definitely. Yeah. That was the thing that I really loved when Glenys was coaching me. You know, like if the horse didn't understand, she would find another way,
0: yes,
1: and get me to do it a different way.
0: Yeah, yeah.
1: And, you know, it was never just black and white. You have to do it this way. It was always, well, let's try it this way, you know? And
0: the timing, yeah, I mean, her half 10-meter circle back to A, for example, or C, and then bend flexion and flip it over. And if it doesn't, you've got to give it a little tickle with the whip as you're doing it. But in the meantime, the thing's pissing off with you at the same time. So it's really hard to go half halt, whip, you know,
1: yeah,
0: so the thing doesn't change behind. We go, oh, dear. I shouldn't say I have fun with my pupils, because I think the good old days. Anyway, yeah, good old. So have you you wanted a question there, Gary?
2: Okay, yes.
0: Yes.
2: Sue, have you had any interests other than working and training horses?
1: I have actually been in a couple of things. When I was younger, I used to water ski. I was a member of a water ski team that we used to do all the displays at all the shows that they did around. That I don't know whether they do too much of that these days. You know, like seven of us behind a boat doing tricks.
2: Oh yeah, right.
1: And a bit of snow skiing. But my biggest one was flying. I've got my pilot's license, and I did a lot of competition flying all over Australia, and won a couple of team Australian championships and a bronze medal myself. So, yeah.
2: Good.
0: So the captain goes ratchet on one of the big jets. So I can safely say, that lady there is a pilot. Off you go.
1: I don't know about one of those ones. I like the smaller ones, actually.
0: Well, we won't go down that avenue, but, I mean, that's yeah, so little Piper things, and rather than big jets, that's what you're saying.
1: Yeah, I'm Cessnas, really. Yeah. Flew a Cessna 152, and then got my endorsement on 172, which is a four-seater, and then my endorsement on Adrian's aeroplane, which was a beautiful 182 turbocharged Cessna. Yeah, it was a beautiful aeroplane, that one. So, yeah. So we did a lot of flying. We flew all around the state, and I've competed, all over Australia, and even won in New Zealand. Yeah.
0: So there you go. And she's no slouch, is this lady, all you girls out there, you respective. This lady has been there, seen there, done it, and she's going to go back, and she's going to be doing it again. So, and where were you born, Sue?
1: Yeah, Perth. I'm a Perth girl.
0: Oh, born and bred there. Didn't leave home much. And where did you meet Adrian?
1: Flying. He already had his license for a few years, I think, and he also competed in the competitions. And I just met him at the Aero Club, and he was trying to convince me to go in a competition. I went, oh no,
0: yeah,
1: no.
0: Yeah,
1: you know.
0: Yeah.
1: And anyway, he talked me into it, and he coached me for a bit. And then I started beating him, so he wouldn't coach me anymore.
0: Oh. What was his opening line to you? I'd be really interested. You know, hello, come and see my big plane or something.
1: It's probably if you want to join the Mile High Club or something.
0: Yeah, well, I don't know about having an assessor that. I'm not the best pilot, and I tell you, I don't like flying, even though I rode simulators with my father and whatever. I just don't like flying. I'm not the best pilot. So, and even when I got married again to Vanessa and the second honeymoon up in Broome there, went up there. One of our friends paid for us to go up to Cape Leveque, so they paid for the flight. But I was in one of those little six-seater things. I had white knuckles on, even the young pilot.
1: Oh, did you?
0: He said, the pilot, he's a young fella from Tarry.
1: Well, just as well you didn't come up with me. I would have tipped you upside down doing some aerobatics.
0: Yeah. No, yeah. I flew a lightning simulator. My father was a British aerospace pilot, you know, for the Saudis, instructor. And he said, go on, get up in this thing. And I crashed this thing in the North Sea. And from that day, and it was so realistic, this is even going back to when I was a lot younger than I am now, but, I mean, that's it, put me off bloody flying. And I love landing because I love that reverse thrust. I think it's the power is phenomenal.
1: Yeah.
0: I don't sit near the window seat. I have white knuckles. I usually have about 10 gin and tonics before I get on any flight. And that's just me. But give me a mad horse, Give me a fast motorbike and I'll do anything, but not flying. It's not my, not my forte. Right. Now, I've got some more questions because I had to, I've got heaps of questions to ask you. So this one, I was going to save to the end, but I'm going to ask you now. If you could go back and give your younger self one piece of advice, what would it be?
1: It would be enjoy every moment that you sit on a horse. I think it, the time just goes so fast. I had Rocky for 17 years. He was 21 when he died, but it just went so fast. And I think I would just tell myself to enjoy the journey and every moment sitting on that horse, because you just don't know how long it's going to be for, and it, and the whole journey goes so fast, you know. So everyone's hell-bent on getting to Grand Prix, but I think there's so much enjoyment to have along the way. I did enjoy it, but I probably wasn't aware of how fast it was going to go.
0: Yeah. And I believe there are people that can't train, can't ride Grand Prix, same horses. Be good at the level you are.
1: Yep.
0: And be really good. Like we had people on the day. I had people in Germany who produced show jumpers, for, and all the top show jumpers went to him. He didn't wasn't interested in representing Germany, but he could produce good C, you know, B level show jumpers. And they said, I don't need to do that. I make money out. And I had venting ladies in England that only went to novice, and people would go to them. Be, you know, be realistic about yourself and your achievements, and be good at what you are. If you're a novice rider, be a bloody good novice rider. Give all those people through a run for their money, because you, if you get into buying and selling, you can produce, you know, produce a good horse or whatever situation. And that, I certainly believe in it. I think some people are not made for
1: it. I totally agree, for
0: in
1: sure.
0: Horses,
1: yeah. Not everyone aspires to be a Grand Prix rider. I think, you know, if you want to go out there and ride at whatever level you... that's what I say to them when I coach. You don't have to go that far if you don't want to, you know. Enjoy the level that you know you're happy doing.
0: Yes. I certainly believe that I could teach anybody to 80%, but the 81 to 100 is comes down to natural ability. And there's something you, as a trainer myself, is that there's something you can't teach courage and you can't teach natural ability, but there are some people just have a sixth sense. Yeah. But then there's some that have it, don't go any further anyway, because it's just too easy for them. They want to go and do something else, whatever. But that's me digressing. Okay, I've got a couple of more questions before I commit, and then we're off to the pub, like we normally do most Wednesday nights if we're not crook. Okay, you trained Rocco all the way to Grand Prix level. For listeners who aren't familiar with dressage, what makes reaching that level such a significant achievement?
1: Oh, gosh, you have to have a really good bond with your horse. You have to, your horse has got to be like your dancing partner.
0: Oh.
1: And I think it's just, I think that's really what the essence is of, you know, being a, having a partnership like that. It's becoming one, and when you can go out and ride a Grand Prix test and really enjoy the ride and not look like it's difficult or you know, like too strenuous, whatever. I just think that is the best part. To be honest, is just to be at one with your horse.
0: I think you know when you've got that horse, because you've ridden plenty like have, and you go, nah, not my type. And it's a bit like, you know, boyfriend, girlfriend. You can go out with many blokes and many women and go, this is the one. People probably don't see it and say, gee, I don't know what she saw in him or her, she's here. But it's something that you can never... I call it love, and I use the term loosely, but it's something you can never explain to anybody else but the pair of you.
1: We
0: all see the bad side and the good side, but it's something that tweaks your fancy and tickles your fancy, for want of a better term, and so and your partner at the same time. And that's, but you know that when you first, oh, I was going to say, first time you get on, that's the wrong term, isn't it? But first time, you bond with this person.
1: Yeah.
0: I think that's probably right. Okay.
1: Sure.
0: I've got probably one more to go. After a 10-year partnership, you eventually had to retire Rocco, and sadly he passed away at 21. What did that partnership teach you about trust and the bond between horse and rider? That sort of thing.
1: Oh, gosh. It's such a special partnership, I think. You know, like I retired him probably too early, really, but he felt to me like mentally he'd had enough.
0: Yes.
1: He gave me 10 good years of competition, and I retired him at 14. And
0: ooh,
1: what I wanted to do was enjoy taking him out on trail rides and giving him the rest of his life a fun life. And I wanted to enjoy it with him. And so, you know, he was as sound as a bell.
0: Yeah.
1: He died of a lipoma in his abdominal cavity, which strangulated his intestine and blood supply. So it was something that was in there and nobody knew about it. And, he died suddenly. But, the partnership that I had with him in the competition arena was amazing. But the partnership I had with him, just having fun with him, was really super enjoyable. So, and it was so nice to have a sound horse that I could give a fun life to. I mean, he did enjoy his competition, but he really loved going out in the bush, and he used to buck and, jump around. And whenever I asked him to canter, it was always once. That's all he ever did when I cantered, was one time shrinkers.
0: Yeah.
1: He never cantered any other way.
0: Yeah.
1: And I think he was just having fun with what he learned.
0: Yeah.
1: So
0: yeah.
1: I was so happy that I could give that back to him.
0: Yes. And Adrian rode as well. He had a horse called Henry, didn't he?
1: That's correct. And
0: yeah.
1: Henry died actually a year after Rocky. Henry was 29 when he died.
0: Oh, you see that.
1: But we both rode together out in the bush.
0: Yeah.
1: The horses worked out, when I say worked, I mean were ridden.
0: Yeah.
1: Right up till the day they died, basically. Yeah. They were fit, healthy. Poor old Henry, he had a stroke. So, both of them went with just, people do, old timers. Problems,
0: Old age. Come on, you'd be fair.
1: Old age.
0: Yeah, none of us are spring chickens anymore. Crikey.
1: Yeah, I know. Old age issues. So, Henry was, he was still passaging and piaffing at 29.
0: Oh,
1: he was incredible.
0: I'm not ready yet.
1: Yeah, exactly.
0: Yes.
1: But even when he had his stroke, he was like, still wanted to canter around the paddock, but he was cantering around in circles.
0: Yes, I remember Adrian saying this could kill him. Probably did in the end.
1: I think to be able to give them a nice life right up until the day they die, don't ever just chuck a horse out in the paddock and say, oh, you're retired, see you later.
0: Yeah.
1: I cannot handle that.
0: Yeah.
1: I think that's really mean. I mean, they give you so much, so much.
0: They deserve it.
1: It's really nice to be able to retire them and spend time with them, doing stuff with them.
0: Yeah.
1: And they love that. They love to still do something. Horses don't like doing nothing.
0: Yeah, and they're creatures of habit. Remember our place in Sydney? Well, you were there enough times. You go down the back there. When our horses were all decided it was the end of the line for whatever term, and you had to go down that laneway, and at the end was a gate, and once you got that gate, you didn't come back through that gate.
1: Oh.
0: I can remember a couple of horses. Nothing wrong with me. Ooh, my really good show, Jimmy. Pete Oslaiters basically was buggered. So, oh, no, there's nothing wrong with me. I'm not lame. Too late now, mate. The old warrant's been signed, and there's the man in green ready for the old, the necessary. Oh, dear, they're funny animals, and I love them. I don't know why I'm still involved with him, but I am. I think it's the people.
1: Yeah.
0: I love the people, to be honest with you, more than the horses. Now they're just so different personalities. I just love it. Anyway, tell me, is Adrian there quickly, or is he not?
1: He is here. Yes, he's here. Do you want to chat?
0: Yeah, Adrian, get on the phone. I just want to ask you one question.
1: Okay, there he is.
0: How you going, mate? Are you well?
3: I'm going well.
0: Now, do you think she'll ever give up getting a leg over?
3: Probably not.
0: Oh, all the benefit for you. So, anyway, that's I just thought he wants that question, and It's what keeps us all together, and good to chat, and great to meet you, mate, the other day. I haven't seen you for years, and you haven't
3: changed. Yeah, that was really good.
0: That was good. Maybe we'll see each other on a bike. I'll be on one that's on the floor. It doesn't go around in circles.
3: Oh, now, come on. You've got to get one on the road.
0: No.
3: That's what I did.
0: No, like my knees are buggered.
3: When Henry died, I've got a couple of road bikes now.
0: Yeah, but my knees are buggered. I can't do that sort of stuff anymore. You know, anyway, I'm a little tad overweight. Fun. Anyway, good chat, and she's been fantastic, and let's catch up somewhere, have a wine or whatever we do these days, and then we'll catch up. And I'll see you. Now you'll be coming back to shows, so we will catch up.
3: That's right.
0: Yes, we could.
3: Like a plan.
0: Yes. Okay, mate. Well, good to chat. And Sue, thank you very much, my love, and I'll catch you at a show somewhere.
4: Thank you very much, Simon. Great to talk.
0: Yeah, been brilliant. Thanks a lot. Bye.
4: Thank you. Bye-bye.
0: Bye. Okay, station sponsor of Talking Horses and Dogs. That was a wonderful interview. God, she brought memories. We go back a long way. Anyway, 91.3 Sport FM is Jarrodale Equestrian Centre. Jarrodale Equestrian Centre is more than just a riding school. It is medicine for the soul. The stunning 150-acre property in the foothills of the Southern Perth Hills is the perfect place to regain your vitality, boost your confidence, and free your mind, all of the while being at one with nature on the back of a gentle Australian stock horse. JEC offers a host of fun outdoor activities aimed at getting back to nature. Whether you are interested in equestrian events like show jumping and dressage, looking for a unique team bonding experience, or you're keen to take in the spectacular view on horseback, Jarrodale's vast open space is the ideal location. School holiday riding camps, which I would have thought just finished, or unless they're still on holiday, are offered for all ages, as well as polo cross instruction, wine and dine with horses, and a birthday party rides. As a result of her experiences, owner, Sally Galvin, has lent her support as an ambassador, raising awareness about mental health, and that is how Project Blue Tree was born. Visitors to Jarrodale will notice the imposing and very impressive blue tree on the property, which serves as a conversation starter. Sadly, every day, 8 Australians take their lives, and Sally wants people to speak up if they are worried. It's okay to not be okay, she says. When you saddle up and to ride a horse at Jarrodale, you are in safe and professional hands. Sally is well adept at riding, having begun competing in polo cross when she was just 6 years of age, and she has hand-selected a team of staff who have undergone vigorous training and professional development to ensure every rider receives quality instruction and a truly enjoyable experience. To find out more, phone 9525 5025 or 0427 255 291 or email, and everything's in lowercase here, info@jarrodaleequestrian.com.au. That's info@jarrodaleequestrian.com.au. Now, next week's show, maybe the two will be with us again. Gay, what do you reckon?
2: Might be us, yeah.
0: Yeah, the two old studs, the two regulars will be there, and the two old studs, I don't know what they're going to be doing.
2: Yeah.
0: But next week, hopefully I've contacted somebody called Martin Butler. He's a master farrier, maybe, or West Coast Vets. I'm in contact with them today. They could be on the show next week, but I'm sure if you follow the Facebook, because we have a Facebook page. Do we know the numbers anymore?
2: While
0: I'm talking. On this Facebook page, we'd love some comments. I really do need people to suggest we can interview. They would love to come on the show. They're very hesitant to start with, but they do end up having a laugh, and they really enjoy it. So I would be interested to have comments or people that you'd need me to interview. So there's a Facebook where our podcast is available from a Friday or a Monday usually. And if not, you can always let me know, and I'll get the team here at the station to make sure it's put on. My email is simon.barry20@gmail.com. My number is 0474-655-353. And Gary's about to tell me.
2: 340.
0: We've gone up. We've gained 2.
2: Yes.
0: Beautiful. There you are. 340. It's getting there, people. And 500. I'd love to get 500. So you're out there. And now we had a good...
2: By what? 2000 and...
0: Well, whatever.
2: 34.
0: Think big, Gary. Think big. You know, you've got your 70 horses, so you always think big. You've got 70 horses out there. And just had a great weekend at the Patrons Cup show jumping. Next year is their 70th anniversary, so it'll be a good one for that. And we've got your Lambie coming up. We've got the Swan Jumping, Swan Valley Jumping as well at the SEC. So it's going to be a busy next couple of months for me and myself. And, there were a few mistakes made by a few people, including me, but I apologise to those people as a steward. But it's learning. You learn every day. So on that note, it's a nothing to talk about with horses tonight. We've run out of time. And so it's a good night from me.
2: And good night from him. And that's it.

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6: Our guest today played 99 games with Claremont in the WAFL, then made the move to Carlton in 1981, winning a premiership in his first season. He won another one the following year and became a three-time premiership player when Carlton won again in 1987. After 147 games, he retired with a reputation as being one of the most courageous players in the game. A member of the Carlton, WA and Australian Football Halls of Fame, he's also named in Carlton's Team of the Century. Ken Hunter, welcome to Great Sporting Lives.
7: It's a pleasure to be with you, Ken.
6: Well, Ken, you were born in Derby, in the far northwest of Western Australia, back in April 1957. How old were you when you moved with the family down to Perth?
7: My father was a shearer, and he was shearing out of Derby, so I was born there. And I probably stayed there for no more than a year, I think. So I was a newborn baby, and then we relocated back to Perth.
6: As a young bloke, what other sports did you play apart from Australian football?
7: Look, it was when we came back, my parents split up, and my mum remarried, and she married a sailor, and we moved to Cloverdale. In those days, there was really not much sport around. The closest that sport that I could go and play was at Carlisle, and that's where I ended up playing my junior footy, the Carlisle Footy Club. But apart from that, there was only a local oval, which was a yellow sand pit, and that was about it. Beyond that was bushland that we used to run through, which was like swamp land near the airport. So that was pretty much our upbringing, and probably kicking the footy out the front yard, with no shoes on and stubbing your toe, and like we all used to do as kids with a footy that ended up doing something like a basketball.
6: How old were you when football really started to become a focus for you?
7: I started in the under-8s at Carlisle, so I used to sneak off unbeknownst to my stepfather that I'd go after school and train, and then my mum would pick me up and take me home before he got home from work, because he wasn't too keen on me playing. I thought I was a bit too young. But footy was always my dream and what I wanted to do. Carlisle was in the Perth Footy Club zone, so I used to follow Perth and be playing against Peter Bazzasso, ironically become a teammate over time. My mum separated and I moved to Dalkeith when I was about 13.
6: You were very young when you made your debut for Claremont, 18 years of age, so virtually just out of school, round 17 in 1975, way back then against West Perth at Claremont Oval. Looking back, you did okay on debut, 17 disposals and 3 marks. What are your memories of your first waffle outing at league level?
7: I remember it was, it was really exciting for me because when I first started at Claremont, they had the fourths, the thirds, the seconds, and then the seniors. So starting off in the fourth, playing senior football seemed so far away.
6: Mm.
7: But the following year, they chopped out the fourths and they made it first, seconds, and thirds. So all of a sudden, I was within reach. And we had a new coach, Mel Brown, who's infamous, as everybody knows. And he gave some of the young guys a chance to play senior football. So along with Brad Reynolds, who was a good mate at the time, that we we played senior football within a couple of games with each other, and that was my start. I remember it was against Barry Day, who was a bit of a legend, you know, himself, and he ended up going to play at Essendon, I think. So I was a bit nervous about playing on someone like him, but I think I can't remember much about the game. I was just happy to get through and play my first game. That was probably it at the end of the day.
8: You mentioned Malcolm Brown. His first two seasons there at Claremont at senior level, he was your coach. How did you find him? Because he was a larger-than-life personality.
7: He was. Look, he was, he was very intimidating, I guess, for, you know, the guys from Claremont, because a lot of them, I guess, had this unfortunate reputation of being, you know, private school boys and coming soft backgrounds. And, you know, Mal Brown was a tough, rugged, take-no-prisoners sort of guy. And, you know, he was quite intimidating for all of us. And I thought I was bad enough being a 17-year-old at the time when I first come across him. And but I looked across and, you know, blokes who were 25, 26 were probably more petrified than I was. So I thought, right, okay, well, I can hold my own here, I think.
8: One thing that defined your career, and it's something we'll probably touch on throughout in this interview, was your courage. Was that an innate quality you had, or something that you had to work on when you started to come into senior level at footy level?
7: No, I think it's... I guess because, you know, I didn't have an easy upbringing, that, you know, you had to do things hard, and I guess it sort of carried on into the footy field that, you know, I was really wanted to get the footy and didn't worry about the consequences too much. And I think that sort of, as I progressed through the waffle, I started to think about, you know, playing in Victoria, and I started to prepare myself, and I thought that, you know, I used to go back with the, you know, no man's land with the fly the ball, just so that I was one area that I wanted to make sure that I conquered, so when I do go to Victoria that I was more than there, ready to hold my own over there.
8: I was a passionate Claremont supporter as a kid. We're about 5 years age difference. I'm 5 years younger. I can remember you running around in the number 18 at Claremont Oval. One day I can clearly remember, when I was in my teens, at halftime a group of trainers were out scouring the ground on the members' wing, and people that were sitting around me and myself thought, oh, someone's had a contact lens dislodged during the game and they were out there looking for it. In actual fact, they were looking for some of your teeth. You had a broken jaw, what, three times in your first two seasons of playing at league level?
7: Yeah, I did. That particular time when they were looking for one of my front teeth, that was from a massive pull that happened with Subiaco at Claremont Oval. And I think it was a guy called Frank Butnor.
8: Yes,
7: yeah. Was.
8: Yep.
7: He let loose on Graham Moss, and then we all came running in, and a punch came from nowhere and sort of took my teeth out. You know, the players were all on the ground, and I come from behind the umpire, and I hit Frank Bucknell, and the umpire said, "You're gone." I said, "So is this," and I pointed to my front tooth. He had a bit of sympathy and let me off. And then the other times with my jaw, the first time I went up for a mark and, you know, got a bit of a coat hanger, I suppose, as they call them those days. And I said to the doctor at halftime, I said, "Oh, there's something wrong with my jaw. It's not meeting. You know, I can't close my teeth properly." So I was like, "Oh, don't worry, we'll have a look after the game." And so went to hospital, said, "You've got a broken jaw." And, you know, they wired it up. I don't know what they do nowadays, but you have to wire your teeth together for 4 weeks and you can't eat. So you've got to liquefy all your food and suck it through a straw. And you're out of the game for another 4 weeks. So I was out for 8 weeks. Came back, played five games, and then came back against South Fremantle and went for ball, and I was going for ball, South Fremantle, player came through with his elbow, straight on my jaw, and I heard this bloke in the crowd say, "Hey, Hunter, how's your jaw feeling now, mate?" And I knew straight away it was broken, and so there was another 4 weeks wired together, mouth, season over. So I thought, well, I'd only played about, you know, six or seven games for the year, and decided to go up to Darwin to get some more football. So I played up there for half a season and came back and started to play some reasonable footy. I got picked to play for WA against Victoria and was on the bench and came on after about 10 minutes and Mark McClure was running down the ground and I dove across his foot and he missed the ball, missed my hands and kicked me under the chin and knocked me out. And they took me off on the stretcher, went to hospital and had another broken jaw. So that was three times within a 12-month period almost. And I think at the time all the West Australian newspapers said that I should give the game away and that was a danger to myself but to other people on the footy field. Because I was probably going to be too reckless. My career was just beginning. I didn't want it to end. So thankfully, I started to have some good fortune after that, and then the Victorian clubs came knocking.
8: Did you ever experience fear on a football field?
7: I'd like to think I didn't, but I suppose at times it'd be silly to say that you never did, but I can't think of a time that I actually felt that fear that I was frozen, that something bad's going to happen. I don't think I just didn't have time to think about it. I just didn't think, just went pretty much. So I don't know. But maybe fear of failure, that was probably the biggest fear, or fear of getting dropped, I think, was another thing that really drove me.
8: You mentioned Graham Moss a moment ago. He took over from Malcolm Brown at the start of your third season at WAFL league level with Claremont. Graham Moss came back in 1977, captain coach, the year immediately after he made history, the first West Australian to claim the Brownlow medal. What sort of impact did Moss have on your career?
7: Well, Mossy was great. I mean, he was... although I didn't forgive him for one thing, that he put me on the bench when his first senior game when he was captain coach. And I was a bit dirty on that. But over time, I think he was just obviously a great leader, and he was a really good communicator. And he did it tough on me because, we had the Cracker Brothers as well, and they were targeted relentlessly by opposition. And he always had to fly the flag for them as being the captain and the coach. And, it was sometimes a bit of a distraction, I think, for him and for the team that we had to try and get around the Cracker Brothers to try and protect them as much as we could within the rules of the game, because at that point in time, I think there was only one umpire and they didn't get much support at all from the umpires. And so Graham Moss had to take it upon himself to try and protect them as much as he could.
8: It was an incredible team around that era. If you look at, obviously, a Brownlow medalist as captain coach in Graham Moss, you mentioned you had Jim and Phil Cracker, Wayne Blackwell, Steve Malaxos, Warren Ralph, Alan Daniels, just to name a few. What was it like playing alongside that playing group? Because in that era, WAFL football was incredibly strong, and we haven't seen too many better squads than the Claremont one at that time.
7: No, you're right. I mean, apart from Brad Reynolds and myself, all those other guys that you mentioned were younger and they were starting to come through. And then there was Johnny and Ear, and Johnny and I had at the time a Hunter and an Ear waterboring business. So we used to work all day on a drilling rig and putting reticulation in and then go to training. And Johnny was a great friend and a great mate, and he was also one of the younger people coming through. And you could see that there was something building, but I wanted to go to Victoria. I signed with Carlton in 1979, and I wanted to go as soon as I could to go. And I think if you're watching the winners on football like we all did in those days, you could see all the West Australian boys, and you knew if you wanted to prove yourself, you had to go to Victoria, and I just couldn't wait to get there. So I left at the end of 1980. We got beaten in the preliminary final. And so I was stranded on 99 games. And the following year, Claremont went on to win the grand final, and I managed to win one at Carlton too. So what I might have lost at Claremont, I also gained at Carlton.
8: There were probably no bigger headlines in that era than the Cracker Brothers. Were you mesmerised on the ground watching the way that they actually almost telepathically were able to communicate with each other?
7: I think we all were. I think it was, even the spectators at the time, and you would have been one, that when they first burst on the scene, they brought a lot of people back to football in West Australia. Jimmy initially and what he could do on the footy field, but then when Phil came and they teamed up, it was uncanny the way they could find each other out. But at the same time, they are very team-orientated as well, but they're just sensational. And, I don't think I'd seen anything like it in my time. And probably to this day, we have two brothers that were so dynamic and so exciting to watch.
8: Ken Hunter, our special guest on Great Sporting Lives, back with more in a moment.
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8: Well, Ken, as you mentioned, 1979 you signed with Carlton, 1981 season you were over there playing. How much other interest did you have aside from the Blues to try and get your signature on a bit of paper?
7: Initially, I had signed a contract on a serviette with Ron Joseph from North Melbourne. And after I had my jaw broken for the second time, North Melbourne dropped off and... I used to ring them and they wouldn't return the call, but back in those days you didn't have mobile phones. So it got to the point where I just gave up. And when I came back and after my jaw broke the third time, I was very lucky. I was picked to play in the state.

0: Carlton, there it's Hawthorn at Collingwood, and Carlton invited me to go over as a guest, and which I did, and watched the game. And I had no intention of signing with Carlton, and they got me into the president's room with George Harris as president and one of the other committee men, and I told her, gave me a spiel how big and the greatest favour in the world by me playing at Carlton. And naturally, me being a young kid, I was in bright light and ended up signing a form for and signing on for $5,000, which at the time I thought was pretty good money for me, but then I found out later that people were getting $15,000, $20,000 to sign a form for, and I thought, oh dear, what have I done? And I thought I'd sold myself really short, and I was a bit pissed off with myself. But then, as things settled down, they'd always be on the winners because they were one of the top teams, and I could see who I was going to be playing with, and I could imagine myself being there, so I couldn't wait to get over there. Mm. And so I bought myself, funny enough, a Volvo, which is weird for a young kid, but I was impressed by all the bright lights on this Volvo. That was in a used car yard, and jumped in it and drove across the Nullarbor, because in those days you couldn't afford to fly, because it's cheaper to drive a car across the Nullarbor than fly in a boat, and landed at Carlton.
1: The club find a job for you over there?
0: No, it took a while. Initially, it was, I just wanted to settle in and try and, put my head down and earn the respect of the teammates, because this was a team that had been successful. They won the group flag in 79.
2: Mm.
0: Probably they lost both finals in 80 and then won it in 81-82. So the group of blokes had been together a long time, and when I rocked up, it was a bit weird that we ran up and down these hills in Heidelberg for something like about 2 hours, and I crawled to my car and never been so buggered in my life. And I heard this voice and jumped in the car, better drive on it, and this voice goes, "Hey, mate, where are you going?" I looked across the smart car and I said, "Oh, I'll go home." He goes, "Mate, you're not following me." So I followed him and I thought, "Oh, where are we going?" Anyway, went straight to the nearest pub. So walked in there and bought me a beer, and next minute all the blokes from training, they all lobbed into the pub, all having a beer, and I thought, oh, this isn't too bad. I come from Claremont, I'm pretty used to this sort of socialisation. And this sort of went on for every training session. And meanwhile, David Parkin had been appointed coach, and he didn't drink, didn't smoke, didn't gamble, so we thought he was a choir boy. And we started to lose every practice game. I thought, and a great bunch of players, but maybe I'll come to the wrong club, because they just weren't winning. And got the last practice match, I got golded by Richmond and Bendigo, and Bruce Toole come up and goes, don't worry about it. He said, "They're only practice matches, they're nothing." And that's the attitude they had. And it was at the same pub in the earlier times that Trevor Keogh came up, another great Carlton player, and goes, "Hey, mate, what position do you play?" And I said, "Well, halfback flank." He said, "Well, good luck." He said, "There's only five of those phones in the back." And he was right, but I didn't want to tell him that I just played in two carnivals and I'm being picked as an All-Australian halfback flank. And I thought, they didn't care. They wouldn't have mattered. They just... You had to prove yourself. You had to keep your head down and just try and do what you could and try and win over their respect. So that's what hopefully it happened.
1: Ken, when you got to Victoria, some people question whether your physique would stand up to the rigours of the VFL, the smaller grounds, the heavier weather. 183 centimetres, 76 kilos, in the old language, 6 foot and 12 stone. Was that a motivating force for you at all to prove that to others that you could do it?
0: Not really. I always had faith in my own ability that I could play the game, but I think what I just wanted to prove to myself, like we all did, I think, in those days, that you could go to the best football in the land at the time and mix it with the best. So, and in those days, the...

0: go, they could buy the best players around Australia. So just about on every line there was champions. So when you come across those top five, six sides, it was just really hard, competitive football. And it was just thrilling for me to be able to hold my own amongst those players and being a successful team. You could ask for anything more than that as a footballer. And in saying that, I mean, and you touched on it before, Glenn, I think West Australian football back in those days was really good football, and there's some great players that, didn't come to Victoria, that would have been a sensation. Stephen Michael, probably one of the greatest players I've ever seen. He would have just been something awesome over in Victoria, and in some respects, had his own reasons as to why he didn't want to come, but it's a shame in some respects that the Australian public didn't get the same that he's there.
1: You won the best and fairest in your first season, which is quite something. Did that surprise you how quickly you made the adjustment to VFL level? As you said, you're playing against teams that, whilst Claremont had a very good side here and some other sides at the time, Swan Districts and South Fremantle, but as you said, the money that was available in the VFL, if they needed a specific player, they'd just go out and buy one. Were you surprised at how quickly you made the adjustment and how successful you were in your first year with Carlton?
0: In some respects, yes, and others, no. I think I was very determined that I would make it, and I could see that, I could visualise that, I could see myself in the team. I had, plenty of time to prepare by watching them on the winners and imagining myself to be in the team. And Peter Bisasto also came over at the same time, so whilst he was a half-forward flanker and I was a half-back flanker, we still, I guess, being from WA, still had a bit of a competitive spirit, even though it wasn't set, to a bit of competition, to compete, to try and show that, we were from West Australia, and at the time we felt like we were representing West Australia. So I think that might have helped me in my football. But I played it with some, like just having Bruce Tool alongside me. It was just a privilege to play with players like that players that within the Carlton group idolised, and I was number 9 and he was number 11, so I shared a lot of time with him throughout my career, and he was just a role model for me, so I think that helped a lot as well.
1: What were some of the specific things you learnt from Bruce Doole? I mean, by all accounts, he was an incredibly quiet man. He let his football do the talking, but what did you learn from such a great player at such close quarters on the half-back line?
0: Well, he was never beaten. He was almost cat-like. He kept his feet a lot, which I was quite the opposite. I think I went to ground a bit more than him, but it was just his professionalism, more so than all of us. I mean, because we had to, in those days, had a job, and then we had to train and then play. And then on a Saturday, we'd play the game, and then we'd all go out Saturday night as a group, and we'd all get pretty drunk, and we'd have to rock up to training on Sunday and go to the park, and they'd have this game, Catholics against the Protestants, and we'd play volleyball or soccer or hockey, just to sort of keep us going, and most of us still hung over, and he'd be best on the ground. he'd be trying 100% at everything that we did, even though it was just recovery. He'd be straight at it, and we just all look at him in amazement and just shake his head and just say, he's just a faceless person, and he was.
1: Was David Parkin aware of all the extracurricular activities of his players?
0: He was. He used to drive past the pubs, and everyone would charge it past and go, there goes a cockroach. And David Parkin would be looking sideways anyway. He tried to get us to change. He tried to get the players. He said, I'd heard you Carlton blokes had a reputation, but this is just over the top. He said, something's going to have to give, and I think the only thing that gave is that we ended up changing pubs, so he didn't know where we were. But he was smart enough, David, to realise that I was pointless, me trying to, you know, change his place completely. I'm going to have to go with him a bit, which he did. And I think he got the best out of all of us, I think, and himself by him adjusting, and we're all adjusting to him as a coach. And it just took, it worked really well.
1: Well, he's one of the legendary coaches of all time, a premiership at Hawthorn and then three at Carlton across two stints. What made him such a good coach?
0: He was a really genuine person. He really had an interest in you as a person as well. He wanted to know what your family were doing, what you were doing, what aspirations you had, what career were you doing. He'd go out of his way. If you weren't playing well, he'd try and work with you to try and work out how to get you back informed. He liked to back you in as a player, so he gave you a lot of confidence that despite how you might have gone, that he's going to have your back. And I think as a player, that's all you can ask for, is that coach believes in you and values you as a person, and then you want to play for that coach, and that's what he was able to do.
1: I interviewed David for an episode of this series, and he mentioned that he was never in his entire career a full-time coach. He always worked in academia at the same time, and he was very big on having a work-sport balance, if you like, in life. Is that something you picked up from him?
0: I did. It was. I think it was a bit harder back for us. David was an academic, no doubt about that, but most of us in those days, you either had to be a sales rep or a teacher to give you enough time to be able to combine the both, because you're always off getting treatment or something had to be done, or you're off doing a clinic for kids or something. Mm. And so it was really difficult to try and combine the two. I mean, I think you have to be a really special person to be able to, in those days, to be able to study and play footy, because... Mm-hmm. You know, the income that you received from football wasn't enough to live on. Mm. You had to have a job. Mm. Probably what you're getting in your job was pretty much to what you're getting in footy. So you combine both incomes and you could survive.
1: That first season culminated in a premiership back in 1981. You were named in the best players that day. 113,000 people were at the MCG to see that particular grand final. What are your memories of that particular day?
0: Well, I remember that playing Collingwood, who was the arch-enemies of Carlton. You couldn't get any bigger than that, Carlton-Collingwood at the MCG. I remember that my earlier days at Carlton was from Wes Lofton, who was chairman of selectors, was that they made it very clear to me that we expect to make finals, and then we'll see how good you are as to how you go in finals. So finals was all about a Carlton, that we're going to get there, and then you're going to have to perform. So I remember being in the bowels of the MCG, and in those days you could hear the occasional roar from the reserves grand final. And players would be doing their own thing, and then it gets time to get ready and get out and get up the race. And as you're running up the race, you can start to hear this almighty roar, and you run out in the ground and see these massive faces and music and screaming. And you look up and you think, yeah, this is what it's all about. And it was, once the siren starts, the game's on, and it's just on from the time the siren starts to the time the siren ends before you can say that you're a premiership team or premiership player. It was just full on. It was like I always think that you play the home and away games, and then no matter 10% intensity goes up, and then by the time I get to a grand final, start 20%. But it was just full on. And you know, I had to play on Peter Dacos that day.
1: Hmm.
0: And he was a bit younger than me at the time, but he was very dangerous, and you knew he only had to get three kicks, maybe three goals. So concentration levels that you have to have to play on someone with that sort of ability is really intense, and really takes a lot out of you by the end of the game.
1: We hear a lot nowadays about players missing out on the draft, and you know, some get an opportunity later in life. I guess Marlon Pickett's a classic example in recent times. Matthew Prittis with the West Coast Eagles after winning a Sandover medal and was, I think, 21, 22 years of age when he was picked up. How big an advantage was it for you that by the time you arrived at Carlton, 23 years of age, virtually 100 games of league football in the WAFL under your belt, did that really make life a lot easier for you? And do you look at modern-day recruits now that are sort of plucked virtually out of high school to go and play in the AFL?
0: Look, I think, you know, in my case, like you said before, Glenn, I started, you know, my first game probably at 18, but, you know, I played 99 games. I played, you know, had three broken jaws. I played 13 state games. I've been picked in two All-Australian teams. By the time I was ready to get, by the time I was wanting to go to Victoria, I was more than ready. I couldn't do any more.
1: Mm.
0: I just wanted to go. So I was as match hardened as you could be, and as prepared as what you could be. And I think, yeah, for young people today, they do seem to probably get earlier games than perhaps they should at times. Mm. That's just the way modern football is played now. It's a different to what it was in our day, and I'm sure that these guys are playing a certain way when they come through the TAC, and then they're prepared that way, so that when they do come into the senior teams, it's not too different to what they've been used to as far as systems and structures and processes go. Mm. So it's just how they can stand up and hold their own in a higher intensity and a higher, you know, competitive environment.
1: You mentioned that the team partied pretty hard, used to get on the drink after each game on a Saturday night. What was it like post the grand final for the first few weeks after that when you'd won a premiership?
0: Well, you wouldn't believe it. It was Malcolm Fraser, who was Prime Minister at the time, was the number one ticket holder at Carlton. And so we, part of the celebrations of us winning, they hired a plane and we flew up to the lodge and had dinner with Malcolm and Tammy Fraser. And that was unbelievable. We just, you know, had the red carpet all rolled out and we walked in there and had the game on and, you know, watched it all. And at the end of the evening, said, oh, thanks, Mr. and Mrs. Fraser, appreciate it. Anyway, you wouldn't believe we won the premiership the following year. And Malcolm Fraser goes, well, if you win the grand final, well, it's back on, boys. You're back up to the lodge. So we won, get on a plane, up to the lodge. Well, it was completely different this time, wasn't it? G'day, Tammy. How are you, love? And, g'day, Malcolm. Got to come have a beer, mate. And everyone's having a cigarette putting down. Like, anyway, so it got all pretty messy. And we, anyway, the blokes were walking out of the lodge, and all you could hear was all these jingle bells ringing, you know, like, people had all cutlery in their in their pockets and down their jackets. A week later, we all got a letter from the lodge, can you please return the stolen property? And I think the letters ended up in the bin, and some of the boys are still got mementos from that. I think one guy's got a big silver lighter with a lodge stamp on it. So, yeah. It was incredible.
1: As you mentioned, you went back-to-back. You won it in 1982. Again, you were one of the best players in that victory over Richmond, but you were knocked out of the game as a result of a shirt front with Jimmy Jess. You returned to the field. Do you have any memories of that particular game, having been knocked out during it?
0: I just remember, I got the hit pretty knocked out by Jimmy Jess, and it took me to the bench, and I just had no idea where I was. I thought I was playing in the grand final. I wasn't sure. So I had this real surreal sort of feeling that people would know if they concussed or knocked out. And I remember looking around thinking, I think I'm playing a grand final. And, and then I see this naked lady run across the ground. I'm going, oh, I've got no idea where I am. So I got to half time, and I think I started to come to my senses then. And then I started to realise where I was and that I was playing in the grand final. So I was starting to get my head and thoughts back together and was able to come back and finish off the game.
1: 1983, you won the VFL Mark of the Year. Typically of you, you're launching yourself backwards into a big pack. It was an interesting era back then. The likes of Peter Knights, Billy Picken, defenders that... The high-flying mark was very much the thing. Was that something that David Parkin just pretty much gave you licence to fly and back yourself in, rather than perhaps going back to an earlier era where it was your job just to spoil the ball and punch it away from the forward?
0: In some respects, they probably changed my game in a little way. I would have liked to go on for my marks a little bit more, but it was all about, trying to punch a ball forward so you can get the flow of the team going the right same way. There's a condition on this that you only make sure if you do go for it that you can you mark it. So I sort of probably tempered myself a little bit when I went for my marks that I wanted to make sure that if I did go for it that I would take it. But, yeah, it was a big part of my game and it was a big part of football back in that day. There were some terrific markers of the footy. Trevor Barker and, as you said, Peter Knights and Paul Van Der Haar, Malcolm Blight. There's just, the list goes on and on, really.
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1: Well, Ken, in 1983, David Parkin actually took you off the half-back flank and started to use you in the midfield and then up forward. And as a forward, you were highly effective. In one game against Footscray back in 1984, you kicked 8 goals. You had another 7-goal haul, some 6-goal hauls. Looking back now, where did you most enjoy playing on the field?
0: I probably would have preferred to stay in the back line. I think I saw myself as more of a defender, but to be able to play up forward, I guess it gave me the experience of knowing what it was like to play forward. Mm. So at the end of my career, I was able to think, well, you know, I was able to not only just play in the back line, but play in a little bit in the midfield, but also up forward. So I had a lot more, a better appreciation of the game. And I think also the fact that, you know, we played in 4 grand finals and we won 3 and lost one, so I also experienced it. What it was like to lose one as well. So at the end of my career, I guess I thought that, you know, I probably had a far greater appreciation of the whole game holistically in some respects, that I experienced a lot of different aspects of the game, which I probably wouldn't have if I just started at the half-back flanker.
1: 1986, Robert Walls replaced David Parkin as coach. How do the philosophies, the coaching philosophies, vary between Parkin and Walls?
0: Completely different. Completely different. Walls, he was like, tactically and strategically, he was probably the best coach that I've come across. But his communication skills weren't anywhere near like David Parkin. So as good as what Robert Walls was in terms of, you know, some of the way that we played the game, the way that we were structured and the way it was set up was completely different to any other coach what they were doing. It's far ahead of anybody else. But at times I just felt like that we were just like a pawn on a chessboard. And, you know, you just got moved around basically. And he didn't have the same going towards you as a footballer as what David Parkin did. I think he saw you more as a chess piece, if that makes sense.
1: 1987, so in the second year of Robert Walls, you won your third premiership, beating Hawthorn, I think it was, by 33 points that particular year. How did that flag compare? You'd won 2 in your first 2 years, and then you had to wait a significant distance, half a decade, to win your third. How do you compare that victory, that feeling, winning your third, with, say, winning your first in your first year?
0: Look, it was interesting because we lost in 1986, and in the 1986, you know, we had the South Australian boys, Kernan, Bradley and Motley, in the team, and then John Dorotich as well. So we're a good team. And from that, we got absolutely belted by Hawthorn on a really hot day. And then the following year, we brought in Mark Marley from South Australia to top off some of the recruits. And the only 3 that really survived from 81, 82 was Wayne Johnson, David Glascott and myself, to the 87 side. And throughout that year, you know, Peter Motley got badly injured in a car accident and was unable to play footy again, which is one of the greatest tragedies that I've ever seen in football, because he would have gone down as one of the greats, no doubt about that. And Des English also was battling cancer. So we had a lot to play for, and also the fact that Hawthorn had beat us. So running out that day, I just didn't think that we would lose. We're just 100% confident that we're going to win that game. And we end up winning it quite comfortably. So it was a great, you know, revenge on what happened the previous year, but also for the boys that couldn't play for whatever reason.
1: You've been very open in recent years, Ken, in regard to your state of mental health around that time, towards the end of your career. In 1988, things took a pretty drastic turn for you. You had a falling out with Robert Walls, and things started to become a real struggle for you. Can you take us through how that actually unfolded?
0: I did have a run-in with Walls. I tried to protect some players that I felt, that probably could have been handled differently in front of all the players. And I had a meeting with him, and it didn't go too well for me. And it wasn't too long after that where I was dropped for the first time in my career. And from that point on, it was probably halfway through the season, so I was still on the way to making finals. And I was built myself as a good finals player, and all I wanted to do was play finals. And so I was struggling with sleep. And at the time, the club doctor, he just gave me stronger sleeping pills. And I was trying to play footy in the twos, and then I get picked on the bench and then get dropped. And it was just becoming going into these depths of blackness and darkness that I didn't know what it was. And the doctor didn't know, obviously, at the time what it was either, but got to the point where I was just couldn't even focus on the footy, field. I played in my last game was in Brisbane, and it was a really hot day, windy, probably 30 degrees, humid, and I just was taking, I don't know, 6 or 8 sleeping pills a night before didn't sleep, and I felt like I was just in a horror movie, and I thought I was going insane. I just didn't know what was going on with me. I managed to get on the plane and got back, and my wife saw me, and she was horrified, and she didn't know what to do either, but thankfully I rang the old Carlton club doctor, Richard Warden. He said, come and see me straight away, and from that he admitted me straight into a psychiatric hospital, which is really hard to deal with because, Carlton were in the finals, and I'm sitting in a psychiatric hospital, and I'm thinking, well, I've beaten everything else in my life, and I couldn't beat this, and that's what frustrated me. So eventually I was able to, I had to accept what was going on with me, and the doctor told me what it was. And I couldn't accept it initially, and then after that I just thought, the only way I'm going to get out of this, I'm going to have to listen to what they say. Then I just slowly got out of where I was and just treated it as a bit of an injury and thought to myself, well, at least I know what I'm dealing with now. And so I'd take a couple of steps forward, and I thought, well, this isn't the way I want to end my career. No ideas. I was lucky I had 1 year left on my contract. So I just started to run and just break down the medications until I eventually got off them. And then I was able to, all I want to do was play one game the following year. And then I could just retire on my terms and be mentally healthy. And that's what I was able to do. I ended up playing 4 or 5 games. And then after that, that was the end of me, and I was more than happy to finish my career then. It was a better option of going out that way than the other way.
1: You've said since your career that you believe you were knocked out 4 times and were probably dazed on about another 15 or so occasions. So much talk nowadays about concussion and protecting the head in the sport of Australian football and all sports nowadays. What impact do you believe those incidents had beyond the actual event on the playing field? Do you think back to the issues with your mental health around the time of the end of your career, that some of it could have been done or had to do with some of the concussions and head knocks you'd had?
0: Yeah, it is interesting. Jake Noel from The Age rang me 6 months ago and asked me the same question about whether there was any direct correlation that I could see between mental illness and depression. And I hadn't really thought about it much before, but I think since then I've studied it a bit more, and I've spoken with Peter Jess, who's been a big advocate for concussions in sport in Australia. And from that, I then went had some tests, which a lot of the footballers have done, which showed, I think, that structurally there is some damage to my brain, but compared to some other footballers, it's not as bad. But compared to the other general population, it's down. So I guess it'd be safe to say that there has been some sort of damage. But, you know, I like to live my life and, you know, think about the next day instead of looking back too much. So all I wanted to know was that if there is a degenerative disease like a CTE or like a Parkinson's or Alzheimer's or dementia, that, you know, that is it caused by a concussion or is it hereditary? So at least your kids know then that is it something that they might have to look out for when they get older. And that's my motivation, I guess, about wanting to know a little bit more about it.
1: The families of Graham Farmer and Danny Frawley both took the step of donating their brains to the Australian Sports Brain Bank in regard to analysis and endeavour to learn more about concussion in sport. Oh, I think I read that you have given approval for the same thing to happen.
0: Yeah, I did. It's funny. We've got a family place down at Mount Martha, which is down the coast of Victoria. I was sitting there. I was reading an article about concussions in the Australian Brain Bank, and I always thought I wanted to, and I'll just ring up right now. And I rang them up and was in Sydney and I said, mate, I want to donate my brain. I'm playing for the sport. And Googled me at the time and said, great. Oh, that's great, Ken. I'll send you the forms and talk to your family about it. And it would be great if you did that. And I said, okay. So I got the forms and that's when Jake Nile rang me about a week after that. I was still filling out the forms. And I said, you wouldn't believe it. I'm just donated my brain to science, and that's how he wrote a story then about mental illness and concussions and what sort of effect they might have. But I have seen, unfortunately, through Peter Jess, that he's a chartered accountant, he's got an office, and I've gone into that office a number of times, and the amount of blokes that have come through there that have obviously been badly affected, I feel for them, and feel that that it shouldn't have to be that way. That he's proven that it's causes of concussion have proven to be the way that they've ended up. Then I feel that they should be looked after in some way or another because they just haven't got the capacity to be able to work anymore, and it shouldn't be that way.
1: Just in closing, your son Cameron played for Melbourne. He was disappointed, by all accounts, not to go to Carlton and follow in your footsteps. Did you have concerns or when you were watching him play, just given your history?
0: No, not really. I mean, at the end of the day, you hope your kids, when they play sport, that they, like every other parent, that they, you know, they don't get injured but you just got to try and put that out of your mind, I guess, you know, he had to go and find his own way in football and play the way that he wanted to play and what he was most comfortable in. And at the end of the day, he didn't quite make it. But, he was pretty skinny himself. But he's done well now, Cameron. I mean, he's in commercial real estate and he's been in that for quite some time. So he's found a niche in life and he's pretty happy. So. I think we, all as parents, that's all we can ask for is hope that your kids grow up and whether they make it in sport or don't make it in sport, that they have some sort of career beyond that.
1: Well, Ken, you made a niche in life, regarded as one of the greats of the Carlton Football Club, and as we mentioned at the outset of this interview, you're in the Carlton Hall of Fame, the WA Hall of Fame, and also in the Australian Football Hall of Fame, and it's no wonder for anyone that saw you play. Courage was one thing. You had plenty of skill as well, and we really appreciate your time going through your life story and your football story here on Great Sporting Lives. We wish you all the best for whatever lays ahead.
0: Thanks, Glenn. I appreciate that. Thank you.
1: Thanks for your company on this edition of Great Sporting Lives. 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
13: Well, I was surprised. It was a bit of a shock when he was picked and probably a bit of a kick in the guts to a few other players that have been doing pretty well for Australia A. And it was hard to watch that first innings, wasn't it, when he was couldn't get off the mark and thinking, oh, gosh, the poor guy, I felt for him. And I worried, are they setting him up for success or are they setting him up for failure here by making him open the batting in pretty tough conditions early when he hasn't played first-class cricket for nearly 2 years? They're not really giving him a great chance here.
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14: Yes, hello. You're listening to Let's Talk Speedway right here on 91.3 Sport FM. Con Migro and Graham Sindon with you. And Con Migro, is it good to be in the chair and on the air for the start of another summer of Speedway in Perth, Western Australia?
15: Well, it's good to be with you, Graham, yes, and it certainly is. As they say, spring has sprung, the birds are chirping, and I can know for a fact that what has happened at the Motorplex during the off-season, a brand-new drag racing strip has been built, and brand-new track lighting. In fact, the last lighting tower went into place last Saturday, and we're hoping for tonight, Wednesday night, that the lights will be turned on, but the lights will be enough that's already there to provide us for the practice session. Mm. A $4.9 million spend has been done by the West Australian government, Roger Cook and his team, and that really makes this Motorplex, without doubt, the finest venue, if not in Australia, certainly close to the world.
14: Oh, God. I think it was that already before all of the improvements. But let's just hang on those lights for the moment. Con, last year the light in lux terms was around 300 and now the lights are 1,000. So in terms of percentage, I mean, it's a huge gain. And not only that, when the lights go out for fireworks or other events that Gavin puts on, after the completion of the event or the fireworks, you can switch them on. The track lights are up to full strength and you can go racing again straight away rather than the 15-odd minute wait that we had last season and seasons previously.
15: Yes, the new LED lighting. And Gavin said that when they did turn on what they had the other week, he said it lit up Rockingham Road. So so we can be, and you and I, we as you know, we're both 29, and we found that little bit of a dark spot when they come out of turn four into the main straight.
14: Yeah.
15: So let's hope that's completely vanished and you and I can go down and look with ease.
14: Oh, I'm sure that'll be vanished and more, Con. Yeah, I'm looking forward to it. Con, let's start off our program. Whilst it's not exactly Speedway, we'd have to congratulate Brady Kostecki on a fine win in the Bathurst 1000. I mean, he is a sprint car driver and he is Western Australian, and I think we have a moral right to congratulate him for the supercar event.
15: Absolutely, Graham. I've known the young man since he's a witty-bitty boy. He started his racing career in Speedway, surprisingly, or not surprising, but he went to America with his parents and there was a possibility that he might have become an Indy driver or a NASCAR driver, and thank the Lord he didn't, because he came back to Australia and still had a dream to go motor racing at the highest level. And with the Dick Johnson team now has recorded his second win. And, you know, they say an ounce of luck's worth a fortune. Four lads from home, there's just no way in the world he's going to be on the podium, let alone win it. And then you saw Mostert hit the wall, brought it under the caution orders, and nose to tail, and then Brody showed his skill. He was a very tenacious young man. He grabbed third spot, then he grabbed second, and then the leader, who should never run out of fuel, did. And so they say an ounce of luck's worth a fortune. In this case, it's probably worth more than a fortune.
14: Ah, absolutely. Well, you're listening to Let's Talk Speedway, Con and Gray with you. And Con, Canning Vale Toyota have also stepped up to the mark. We all know about the Maddington Toyota Sprint Car Series we've got going on in Perth here in Western Australia. the best series, according to Gavin, in the world. He's just been to America and had a look at a few of those series over there. So Canning Vale have stepped up to the plate now for late models, and now we have the Canning Vale Toyota late model series, round one of which was run last weekend at Ellenbrook Speedway. How good is that for late model racing in Western Australian Speedway?
15: Well, for a start, on Saturday there was a very good crowd at Ellenbrook, so congratulations to the teams for getting up there and supporting it. Yeah, and, well, what more can we say about the Maddington Toyota Canning Vale team? They've really put their money where their mouths are, and they're supporting it beautifully. The launch you and I both attended two Sundays ago was brilliant, and you get very excited. I see those cars all freshly painted, all looking brand new, and they do. And I think that you and I both and the fans are in for another great year.
14: Mm. Well, Con, that was a successful weekend for them out at Ellenbrook, and that was the last meeting of the season for them. As you know, they're a winter track, so that was their last meeting. It also doubled up as the Ray Tulp Memorial event, so what a meeting it was for them. As you say, plenty of team, plenty of action, plenty of crashes. Limited Sprint Car Championship round one was also conducted over the weekend, so plenty on offer, and we'd have to congratulate the old dog again, Jamie Oldfield, for taking out that race from Veronica McCann. What a superb race she put in. Yeah. And Beau Oldfield, no surprise there, really. He's just going from strength to strength, isn't he?
15: Another thing that I was amazed at, though I never went, I could have gone up with Terry Dorrington, but I chose to stay home. But the juniors, their numbers are swelling immensely, and that's great. And that's good because the future is very much insured. Now, going back to what you were saying, yeah, Veronica drove a good race. In fact, she led it for a considerable time. It was good to see her father out of the mothballs and helping her to get the car going. Young and Beau Oldfield did a great job. Jamie, we haven't heard or seen a lot of during the off-season, but he's a sneak. He just stuck out, and as we always say, oh, those Oldfields, mate. Yeah. Gee whiz, they are really on the JOB when it comes to racing, and I should imagine that we're looking forward with a lot of excitement what they were going to do at the Motorplex this year.
14: Mm. Well, Jamie Oldfield, I mean, you can never discount him. If he's in a late model race, he's always in the box for a podium finish, isn't he?
15: He certainly is, and the things that I believe that he didn't go to America this year, but I believe it's very much on the cards to go there in 2027, where he has had a dream for considerable time now to have a crack at being, say, professional or semi-professional in America. So I believe that's going to be his aim for the off-season of the Motorplex season this year.
14: Mm. Now, I understand because of a bit of rain over that weekend and leading up to it, Con, the track was quite tricky and a little bit grippy. And a lot of drivers were having trouble with it, and you had to run the top. And for that reason, I think the drive that Veronica put in was even more special because she doesn't have a lot of horsepower in that car compared to some of the other drivers. And as I understand, again, the hard charger was Joe Chalmers, who was doing very, very well and about half race distance spun, had to go to the back of the field, and then he charged through the field again on that difficult track that I'm talking about and finished, you know, very, very prominently in the end. So it looks like it's going to be a good season for Joe Chalmers.
15: Yes, you're dead right. And I know one of your subjects that you and I discuss quite regularly, I don't think that they make that much difference, but you do. But it's beside the point is the crate engines. And I noticed the other night I was watching on TV, there was a category just for crate engines, and that was interesting. So I don't know whether we really need another division in Speedway, but it's amazing just how things happen. I'd like to see them all with the one motor, either a 360 or a 410 or whatever it is, instead of in late models that have anything from about a 500 down to a 360. And then, of course, the sprint cars have 410s and 360s. And quite frankly, I think it gets rather confusing. But anyway, look, it's something that only the people involved with the sport can ever themselves sort out.
14: Mm. Well, look, the early part of the season, Con, at the Perth Motorplex, quite often the track is juiced up in those early three, four meetings maybe until it settles down after the winter rains and all of those sort of things. And I think under those circumstances, sometimes it's difficult for crate engines to keep up with the big bangers. But toward the end of the season, at Christmas time and afterwards, when it starts to go dry slick, then the crate engines are great because you can't use all the horsepower that the big ones use. But Somehow or other, the late models have got it right, because you do get the smaller engines winning races. So, and Jamie Oldfield and Warren Oldfield sometimes run the smaller engines. So yeah, there you go.
15: And they've proved that. And and Joe Chalmers did to a certain extent last year, because he didn't have the big bucks. And then when he hopped into the Nylander car, he then had a big motor. So the young man, as you say, he's going red hot at the moment. He's racing red hot, and he's had a couple of stints in America in the off season. So I'm looking forward to some big things. The former national champion, and he's quite a character. He was our guest on our show recently, and we're looking forward to seeing what he does around the traps for 26-27.
14: All right. We're going to go to a break soon, Con, and when we come back, we'll talk about the first round of the Limited Sprint Car Championship at Ellenbrook, which formed part of that Ray Talk Memorial meeting. So that'll be good. And we thank Maddington Toyota for allowing us to get on air again with 91.3 Sport FM for this season. So Maddington Toyota, big thumbs up from Con and Gray. We'll take a break and we'll be back right after this. Don't go away.
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14: You're listening to Let's Talk Speedway with Con and Gray right here on 91.3, the home of sport in WA. Con Migro, before the break, we talked about the first round of the Limited Sprint Car Championship. Glenn Dickinson, the old dog again, he pops his head up all the time, and the current champion, Joel Ettridge, struggled to keep up with him.
15: Well, it's good to see them back. They're a very good division. It's more of a budget-type division. And you saw young Henry Patient from Geraldton also racing. He's been around the scenes for quite a considerable amount of year. But Dicko has always got a smile on his face. He loves his racing. And we look forward to seeing what they do for the rest of this. Joel Ettridge is, in my opinion, one of the classiest up-and-coming drivers. And I know that you and I are going to discuss Mikey Green a little bit later, but I put Joel in the same caliber as Mikey. Joel is a very, very capable driver, and that's why I tip my hat to what Diamond Bay have done, is to give a local West Australian the chance. I'm not knocking the people that bring interstate or international drivers and put them in their cars to race. I'm not knocking that, but I'm just saying it's great that if you've got a local homegrown boy, he can hone his skills in a top-quality car.
14: Yes. Yeah. Well, Joel Ettridge, he did have a run in 410s, yes. I think the season before last, but run out of budget. It's a big, big job to keep 410 going all the year. But within his budget and racing limited sprint cars, he's a champion driver. And and like most divisions these days, it's hard to pick a winner, isn't it? They're a very close competitive division.
15: You know, the very exciting thing about the sport to me now is the fact that the Motorplex has set such a high standard. You've got Bunbury and all the other speedways that come along with it, like Geraldton, Kalgoorlie, Albany, the Manjimup places. Now, I think myself personally that we are going to come into some more boom times. As we just spoke earlier about the juniors at Ellenbrook on the weekend, there's so many people now getting involved with the sport. We're no longer a sort of a Sunday afternoon Mickey Mouse show. This is the big league, and you know, look at what's happening for this year, and with what we've seen at Baddington Toyota on the launch of the sprint car season, I can bet you my bottom dollar that we are going to see some fabulous racing. And Dane Kingshott, Callum Williamson, and those sorts of guys now have got to really work hard to make sure they stay on top.
14: Well, Con, let's move on to the Perth Motorplex season. We'll talk about a few of the events leading up to the High Limit Series in the end of December, late in December, 28th, 29th and 30th. But the season kicks off on 24th of October for the traditional I think it's the 8th or 9th running of the Powerpalooza for the City of Kwinana sponsors. What a great event that is. And you and I both, probably on this show several times, have said, we didn't think that was going to work early on. But it has worked, and it's just proved to be a hugely successful meeting for Gavin.
15: Well, I've been guilty of that for sure, but it has worked gangbusters. And this year is going to be even more special because, you know, we've got the venue looking even more spick and span, if you could imagine. God's watered the track for us for 6 months. And so now we, as you said, it'll be juiced up at the beginning of the season, so the driver's going to have to be really on the metal. But the big thing that I'm excited about, I'm always excited about sprint cars, but I love what's happened in the speedway ranks, the hard yards that that club has done to bring themselves to be where they were some years ago is fantastic. And the numbers they've got, you've already written about a couple of these young men on the way up, and that's great. I think that the sport, you need a second string division. When I say that, don't be disrespectful to them, but you've got the late models and the speed cars. If they can put on good shows, you know, you get more than a sprint car show.
14: Well, you know, my thoughts on sprint cars, Con, I still think whilst sprint cars, open sprint cars, where it's at, I do love speed cars. I just think they're the division that's been around since day dot, and they're still putting on great shows and growing in size and numbers. So I'm really looking forward to that. In fact, Caden Brown, the Australian Championship's coming over for that Powerpalooza meeting. So to drive a race car, a speed car for Travis White. We'll talk about that a little bit later. Just moving on with the Perth Motorplex season. Following the Powerpalooza, we've got the Western Apples, the electrical group training event. Again, there's no slouch meetings at the Motorplex. They're all big shows now, aren't they?
15: There are. Every one of them is a big show now, and that's the beauty of the fact that you're not running every, like we did at Claremont, every Friday night. Now you're running every second week, really. And the speedway shows this year won't be as heavy as what they were last year because the drag strip will come into being for the season. And that eases the pressure on the racers so they can have their opportunity not only to race at the Motorplex, but Gavin does encourage them to go to Kalgoorlie, Esperance and all those other places around the village to give them an opportunity to hone their skills on different sorts of surfaces.
14: Following the Western Apples Con, the King of Wings, Garterfield Smash Repairs, that's a beauty, isn't it? In two halves, and Frank Scarterfield always comes up with some sort of a bonus for the drivers. If they win the second half, they get another $5,000. It'll be interesting to see what Gavin and Frank Scarterfield come up with this year for the King of Wings event.
15: I know they had breakfast together last week, so no doubt they've cooked something up. But the King of the Wings, the beautiful part about it, there is a compulsory pit stop at the halfway mark or anywhere where the chief steward thinks from lap number 15 to lap number 25, he'll stop the race. He'll allow the drivers to work on their race cars. And this does give the opportunity for the fans that are sitting in the bleachers, as they say, they can actually see the pit crews working on their race cars. And I think that's fantastic because, you know, the cars are in the pits and you're at the speedway, unless you're a parent, that's like we are, you can't see what's going on. And I think that's part of the drama that makes the night, and sometimes a good change by the chief, the head mechanic on the car, or the crew chief as they call him, could be the difference between winning and losing.
14: Moving on from King of Wings, a Scarterfield Smash Repairs King of Wings, John Day Classic, always a bumper meeting, Con.
15: Yeah, well, Gavin says we'll paint the track orange to honour John Day. John, he started with me back at the Claremont Speedway days with one ute, and I think last year we

0: Yes, the Kwinana salute, as we call it, and that's the thing that I think the fans really love. And that's a tradition that I think has grown with us here in West Australia, and it's continuing to grow. And it surprised me that even now in America they don't even do it as good as what we do, and that's in high limit all water bowls. So it's not just any other division, but they all have their own little spectacular things with their events. But I think what we are doing with the John Day Utes is something very special.
1: Mm. Moving on, Con, Boxing Day Bonanza. That's my favourite event of the season, notwithstanding high limits, which is absolutely spectacular. But the Boxing Day event normally has some Americans in there because they come over for the high limits and have a bit of a run in that event as well. But, you know, you've got the lot in the Boxing Day event. It's a good festivity, or the festivities happening all around Boxing Day. People are on holidays. It's just a wonderful event.
0: Your Justin Whittle will be here from the get-go. He's going to be based in Perth for the season. Now, we know how tenacious a driver he is, and he impressed me enormously last year because the team he's racing for is a small budget, that they do it pretty well.
1: Oh, they did remarkably well, didn't they? And then, of course, Con, leading up to the end of this year, calendar year, I'm talking about, three nights of high limits, 28th, 29th and 30th December, taking us up to the New Year's Day. But spectacular events and best drivers in the world, bar none.
0: Well, I tip my hat to Gavin and his team, because the High Limit Series now this year, and then after that there's another 5 years we've been guaranteed that it'll be operating at the Perth Motorplex. And I think that West Australia should be very proud of the fact that Gavin's been able to secure such a high-profile series to start their American season, or finish their American season, of however you want to watch it, by racing down under.
1: Mm. We'll take another quick break and we'll be back right after this with some more Let's Talk Speedway. Don't go away.
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1: Welcome back to Let's Talk Speedway. Con and Gray with you. Our thanks to Maddington Toyota. Con, we talked about the high limit and some of the best cars and drivers in the world coming here. And just recently, Gavin Migro returned from the US. We were talking to some of these teams, to Brad Sweet and all of the big names over there. So whilst he hasn't given us too much at the moment, we know he's got plenty in store.
0: Although during this last week, a couple of them tried to destroy themselves, and Rico Abreu and the younger Texan guy, the big tall guy that came over with his foot in the moon boot last year. I've just had a brain fade about
1: Aaron Ritzel.
0: So half the field has got destroyed. So for the people sometimes that knock what happens in Western Australia, that's intense racing, and that's what you happen on a regular basis in sprint car racing.

0: And of course, you know, as you say, or as I would both say, Gavin's got some great things about to happen, and I think that we've got to be very proud with the fact that the Motorplex is really and truly come more than of age. It's a brilliant night out. It's a happening, and you get a big bang for your buck. And the new teams that are coming into the field, I did note the other week at the Manning and Toyota Sprint Car launch, was that Dean McCallum was there, and he has got two new cars, and they'll be powered by Toyota engines. Mm. Now they are the new, say, Rolls-Royce motor of Speedway. We know how big they are in speed cars. We saw one last year racing at the Motorplex. It'd be interesting to see how young Dean goes. Dean said to me he's got an American boy going to come and race in it as well. And Garth Callahan, who is the service manager of Maddington Toyota, I think he had a big lot to do with that motor or those motors arriving here. I think he's going to be keeping his eye on making sure the motors stay on the racetrack and perform well. So that's something that's very exciting. We used to talk about Offenhauser. Well, now they talk about Toyota engines. We've seen the VWs. We've seen all the other different motors along the years, the Chevy 2s and all that. The Chevs have been big in sprint cars, but now we've got a Toyota engine not only powering speed cars, but we've got them powering sprint cars.
1: Mm-hmm. Looking forward to that.
0: Yeah.
1: There are plenty of new teams and cars, including Daniel Harding. He's gone to his own race car again. A fabulous-looking car in my view. I've already put him down as the best presenter.
0: I've got to talk to you about it. You've already voted him in the car of the year. What's going on? Did you get an extra bun, did you? Or one of his pies?
1: Oh, it's a fabulous-looking car.
0: It is.
1: And I know Daniel Harding, the detail and the trouble he goes to make sure it's in tip-top condition. I'm looking forward to his performance, not only because of the way the car looks, but I know what he can do in a car, and whilst he's been a little on the lean side in the last several years, I'm expecting him to bounce back in a big way.
0: Well, I think that also has been, as we know, what's been going on in his personal life with the sickness of his daughter, which is a terrible thing to have over his head all the time. But racing for his own team, he's got his brother as the crew chief, will he be looking after the car all the time now, and that is very interesting. I think you'll see Daniel probably be giving those top dogs a bit of a nudge. And now you've got Mikey Green. We all know what he could do in a speed car, and we know that he's got the ability. And providing he doesn't try to win every race from the get-go and he listens to what Steve's telling him, I think you'll find that there's another cat that's going to be in there scratching for victories.
1: I agree. And look, whilst he's only a youngster, Con, he seems to have a very mature head on his shoulders, doesn't he? The way he drove his own family car to distinction, and the reason that Steve's picked him up, I think with some good mentoring, this lad is going to be the find of the season. And looking forward to Mikey Green's progress in the Diamond Bay car up until Christmas anyhow, when some of the Americans come, and he's going to go back to his own car, and Steve in the Diamond Bay will put an American in the car. So it's watch this space, but I think that start they've given Mikey will be boom.
0: Well, like you, I'm very excited about a young lad getting an opportunity to race like a world-class car. That car could be taken to America and be more than competitive with the World of Outlaws or the High Limit, because that's a very good, very good. And it's not a cent spared, and every time it rolls out in the racetrack, it looks brand new.
1: Mm. Con, when we were at the Maddington Toyota Sprint Car launch for the series that's going to be run again for $27,000 for the winner, paid down to 20th position, Jeff Kendrick mentioned that sprint cars will be racing for over $1 million this year in Western Australia, including $120,000 for the final night of the High Limit Series in the 30th December. That's big money, isn't it?
0: It is. It's like the sort of money you see around horse racing, and we're doing it without gambling. But the big thing about it is the fact that Jeff and his team, the SEG, the Sprint Car Engines Group, has grown from strength to strength, and like the numbers of cars in West Australia have done similar, the SEG has grown, and they're a very credible organisation, and there's no if, buts or maybe about it. Jeff does rule with an iron fist. Some people don't like it, but I generally think that overall, when you look at the results we're getting, I think the majority do like it. Mm. And I'm talking about drivers, because they know that they're going to go into our racetrack. And the good thing about it, they can spread to Geraldton, they're going to Kalgoorlie, and they're going to Albany and Bunbury. And their state title this season is going to be held at Bunbury. So that gives you an example of the SEG and the promotions of these various tracks have got together and are making sure that the Sprint Car Series stay up on top.
1: Mm. Well, lots of new innovations this year, Con. Gavin, with the drag strip, as you rightly said in the start of the program, the new lighting. But there's some new rules as well for late models, bringing them into line with the US over there, so that whether you race a car in the US or you bring it over here, it'll be exactly the same car and tyres. Big fields in speed cars, we've seen them grow in the last season, and as I understand, there's another six or so cars going to enter the fields this year. I did mention earlier on that Caden Brown, the current Australian speed car champion, will be over here for the Powerpalooza meeting with Travis White, and that's a top car in Australia. So plenty of big things happening, aren't there?
0: Now, there's another interesting point, is that Rod Britton, who he came from a speedway background, in fact, he came from a speed car background. Rod's been living in the Gold Coast for the last, long, long time. He's now coming to move to Perth, and he'll be running the drag side of the speedway, or the motorplex, I should say. And Chris Locke, Lockie in the Piss, as we call him, our track chaplain, who also came from a drag racing background, has been appointed to liaise with Rod. And between those two men, it's their job to try and get the drag racing people really on side, because at the moment there's some talk, which we know is not true, but we can only favour the sprint cars or the speedway, which is not true, because the only reason we didn't race last year, drag racing, and believe you me, we want to, because I can say to you, that's cost millions of dollars for the caterers, the merchandise, the track, the whole lot, lost a huge amount of money by not having that place function with the drag racing strip. So now the drag racing strip will be up and racing, and I can assure you one thing, that Gavin, when in America, he went to a lot of drag racing events and he met some pretty important people in the drag racing world, and it wouldn't surprise me if a couple of years down the road you don't see something like a high limit thing happening for the drags in WA.
1: No. Well, look, Con, I'm not a drag racing person, but I'm looking forward to that new strip now that it's been laid, and some top drag racing happening this year, towards the end of the year, certainly, but into that next year, drags will be booming in Western Australia again.
0: You know, it's funny, Graeme, you know how sometimes people think, oh, well, in fact, the Minister for Sport in New South Wales made this when they were talking about the Eastern Creek Speedway. What's so special about a speedway is only a bit of dirt and you can get and grade it. And we see it is very special because we know what we're doing with Mikey Grimmer. Now, there is also the same amount of effort goes into preparing a drag racing strip, because they've got certain detergents and certain oils and that they have to put on. So it's an absolute art. So anyone thinks that, it's just a bit of concrete, it's not. It's like painting. It's like you have to virtually have a Rembrandt every time you prepare the racetrack to go and put on a race meeting.
1: Mm. Well, Con, we've run out of time, unfortunately. 30 minutes just goes like that. We've got a practice meeting on tonight, and then we'll have another one that we can report this time next week at our second show of the year. I'm really glad it's underway, and it's good to be sitting here again in the studio talking speedway.
0: Yes, they call it a whoop-ass Wednesday, so get down there tonight and you'll have a sneak preview of what's happening. And Graeme, it's good to be with you once again, and I look forward to our regular contacts once a week when we're talking about speedway.
1: Well, thanks for your company. Thanks for tuning in. And we'll do it all again this time next week. Bye for now.
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7: Well, when we talk modern day waffle, we talk Ollie Easton amongst the great players of the modern era of the WAFL competition. He's won his third EB Cook medal as Claremont's fairest and best on Friday night. And again, he's been good enough to join us to reflect on the season that was and his own campaign. Ollie, congratulations and welcome back to the show.
8: Thanks, boys. Thanks for having me on.
7: This is a familiar feel for you. It's a third EB Cook medal. It's your second in a row. How does this one compare to your other seasons? How do you compare your 26 year to other seasons?
8: I found this probably my hardest year. So to be winning a BNF was a bit of a shock to me, with so many players at Claremont having great years in Zach Momori, Ben Elliott, Bailey Rogers, Cal England, the usuals. And I wasn't expecting to win it this year. And obviously to be up there was a big shock. And obviously very happy about it. But obviously all I go for is team success, and not finishing on grand final day still hurt.
7: Yeah, and we will talk about that, but I want to celebrate the season with you. What was hard about this year, Ollie? Was it your body was a bit banged up? What did you find difficult and challenging about this season?
8: I felt like, because I've had a few consistent years now, I feel like other teams have noticed that and come at me a bit harder, come with plans, like Ruckman, double team. Then you've had, like, Mason Cox rucking, Sean Darcy, Matt Flynn rucking, and then you've had the likes of Scott Jones, Hamish Free, young kids like Zach Harding, Rickson, and then you get a kid like Axel Walsh who comes through. It's just, there's so many different challenges now with just new rules in the ruck, and it's made it really hard. Like, I felt every game this year has been a tough one for me. I've still found a way to get through, but I haven't had it my own ways at all.
9: Ollie, with the way the game's changed, I mean, how have you changed in the way of preparation and you know, to get through a season?
8: I always just keep it to what I've been doing the last few years. I feel like that's where my experience has come through a bit, matured and realised what I need to do through the week. It's more just trying to get through the main session, but also just trying to recover really well for game day. We've lessened my load a little bit through the year. We've bring in a few younger tours to ruck a bit more, and that's helped me this year. But, yeah, I feel like once you get older, you realise what you need to do each week. You get through a full pre-season, you'll set yourself up really good for a big season, and that's what I always tell the younger lads at the footy club. Set yourself up well, and you should be in for a good year.
9: Like, just now, at the end of the season, do you take a full break, or do you find that if you let yourself, you know, do nothing for, you know, for 3 or 4 weeks, that it's too hard to get back? Do you got to constantly be doing something if you're going to see yourself getting right during that extra pre-season?
8: Yeah, I've always been big on once the season finishes, really just have 2 to 3 weeks and just refreshing the body, refreshing the mind, and, yeah, just letting the body have a bit of recovery. So I don't actually do anything for, like, 3 weeks, no gym or running and a bit more drinking and all that, which is not too bad. And, yeah, I just try to, you know, refresh, mature, like, my body a bit, and, yeah, now I'll start getting back into the gym slowly and running in that, and, yeah, feeling a bit more refreshed now. My body's taking a bit of a beating this year, so the grand final leg couldn't move that well, so I had a few little injury concerns, so just trying to rest the body as best as I can now.
7: Hey, 3 EB Cook medals. I'm just quickly looking back through the history books. Luke Blackwell won 4, and Graham Moss, champion ruckman like yourself, Ollie, he won 4. You're amongst rarefied air now to win 3 best and fairest at the Claremont Football Club and in your centenary year as well. Can you appreciate the significance of 3 best and fairest and the history that comes with that?
8: Yeah, absolutely. I think a few people were saying there's only about 7 or 8 Claremont players that have won 3. And to be a passionate Claremont supporter my whole life and to be winning 3 EBs is definitely very honourable, and I definitely reflect on it now, and it means a lot to me and my family. And yeah, you look at the names above you, the two, like Luke Blackwell, Graham Moss, absolute legends of the footy club. Couldn't speak higher of both of them. And then the boys that have won 3 are very good as well. And Jai Bolton let me know that he still won 3, and I've got one more to beat him. So hopefully he's beat me in all other accolades, so hopefully I can probably win one more to beat him in something.
7: Yeah, well, I know you two are great friends and you've shared such a great on-field chemistry over the years, but he's retired and you've got a chance to go past him next year and beyond. The grand final. So the way I look at it, and OK, Peel had a very strong side and we can talk about the Fremantle link, but Claremont looked tired, Ollie. It looked like the final series might have caught up with you. Was that the reality?
8: Yeah, I think... I wouldn't say we were tired. I just thought we didn't play well on the day. I think we came into it with a really strong mindset. We knew what Peel were going to bring. Obviously, like, full credit to Peel, they were very good on the day and we weren't quite ready for it. But I thought our skills were poor. We weren't quite ready as a team. We dropped our pressure and we didn't make the right decisions at the right time in a grand final. We couldn't stem the tide at any point, couldn't take a big mark when we needed to. And everyone goes on about Peel are too hard to verse, but I think we made it too easy for them on grand final day and they just had it their own way the whole day and we probably made them look really good when we were just very poor in our skills and the way we went about it. So obviously reflecting on it, not the best, and we've gotten ourselves into a very good position in making grand final and we just didn't do it again and it really does hurt and one we need to be better on. And our younger players really need to reflect on it and understand what it takes to win one. And when you're off a little bit, you get punished in this league.
7: Absolutely. And, yeah, Peel were very good on the day. And, yeah, I think that's a fair reflection from your point of view that you didn't play your best game and it's a tough pill to swallow because, as you well know, Ollie, grand finals are tough to make and there's no guarantee that you get back next year. And now the mountain climb starts again. You go back to ground zero. And that's the biggest challenge, I imagine, mentally for a player is that now you go back to pre-season and you have to start all over again.
8: Yeah, absolutely. And for me and Bailey and Cow and Deck Hardesty, all those older players, Deck Mountford, we've lost a few, we've lost three now, and it is hard. It's hard to get back and it's hard to get motivated to do it all again, but you always find a bit of, you just want to win one for the club, and yeah, it does hurt when you reflect on it, and hopefully we can bring back a club premiership to this club because they really hurt, they really need it, and we just need to be better, and a lot of younger players hopefully will take a lot out of the last few years, and especially this year, and hopefully we can get better next year and go one step further next year.
9: Is your best good enough? And what I'm saying there, is there a need to add something to the club?
8: Yeah, our best is definitely good enough. It showed this year we've been in every side, I think, bar one, and we were very successful the whole year. Probably just the grand final game was our really poor game, which is when you don't want it. In talking about recruits and all that, yeah, definitely the club's going hard for a few players at the moment and that's what we want. We haven't done that in our career, I think, in my time at Claremont. So Warren Park has come through and really made a big emphasis on getting some recruits in and hopefully they can do it to make our side stronger and better for next year. And hopefully we can get a few people that can make our list more experienced and better through in the midfield and obviously try to get like a tall forward because Jaden won't play till the end of next year probably.
7: What about support for yourself, Ollie? I mean, you've had Caelan Lane around the traps. He departed the club this year. Benji Van Rooyen, he's likely to get drafted. Do you need a bit more support in the ruck so that you can get through a full season and get through with a few bumps and scratches along the way?
8: Yeah, I think we've always looked at it. We've always looked at having a second ruck that can help, but they're really hard to find. They're really hard to find someone that can play forward, can play in the ruck, doesn't hurt us too much that if they're sitting in forward, they're getting in the way a bit. But, yeah, we've definitely got a few guys coming through that we can hopefully get some game time into and help out. Like, Gowdy can ruck really well, but he's obviously got a few back and knee issues that hurt him and we need him forward, especially with Jaden out. And then we got Max Traw, who was injured all last pre-season and played year in reserves. He can also play ruck, but you look at the comp now, like most AFL teams are playing two rucks and most of the waffle teams are playing two rucks and it really does help. It puts so much pressure on a number one ruck if you've got two ruckmen going at them all game. So hopefully we can do that next year and hopefully we can lessen load and then come finals I'm refreshed and ready to go.
7: Ollie Eastland with us. He won the Claremont Best and Fairest, the EB Cook Medal, his third Fairest and Best Award last Friday night. There's a bit of talk about Ash Prescott. I'm not sure how much you're aware, but there's reports linking him to a vacancy at WA Football. Does that give you pause? I mean, a coach who's been there a long time and done a lot for you potentially could leave the club. Are you in the dark as much as we are about his future?
8: Yeah, I haven't heard a lot, to be honest. They keep us in the dark with those things. I've always, you know, obviously we had the Darren Harris issue in 2020 and I didn't really know anything about that. So I think they try to keep players quiet with when it comes to coaches' decisions and whatever is best for Ash, I guess, and what he wants to do. But I've heard that he's turned it down, but that's just the rumour. But we'll see. I think he's very keen on coaching Claremont next year and obviously... I haven't heard much about it, so we'll find out more over the next month or so. But at this point, I think he's definitely really excited about coaching Claremont again next year.
7: Under contract, so he can coach out his contract and maybe well into the future, but there's an option there to take up a role with WA Football in the talent space. So what do the next few months look like, Ollie? When does a pre-season start and the grind again for 2027?
8: Well, we had a meeting last week and... kept read out when the first to four-year players had to go back in the emerging Colts, and that was the 16th or the 23rd of November, and me and Bailey Rogers kind of laughed, so it's a pretty long pre-season for some of those lads. And then the older players will probably get on the track around December, but we can come back in January. I don't know what older players that is for now, but I'm sure that's a few of us older boys like Brogger, myself, Cal and Alex Waterman and that. But, yeah, most of the squad will be going back in late November.
7: Any,
9: sorry, Jacob, are you given a maintenance plan in between or is that just up to the individual?
8: Yeah, our strength and con coach gives us our all plans and what we need to do. Like running-wise, gym-wise, what he wants us to do over the next few months and... for most of our reserve side, they're already back fully training in the gym and running because they've had an extra month off. But the league boys, I think, are getting back into it now. Some of our young league players love running, so they're already doing it all. I'm not the biggest fan of running, so I probably won't be scraping back into it too quickly, but I'll have to get back into it. I won't be able to run come January. So, yeah.
7: Well, it's a long pre-season, but you're certainly seasoned at that part of a preparation for a new year. And your record as a three-time best and fairest suggests you get your pre-season as right as your season itself. Ollie, congratulations on the EB Cook medal. Commiserations on the grand final defeat. And hopefully you can go that one step further next year as a team. Thanks for joining us.
8: Thanks, Jason Wayne. Thanks for having me on.
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7: Yesterday it was Harper Banfield. Today it is Garrison Ken as we continue to chat some of the young draft hopefuls as they prepare to press their claims for an AFL opportunity in 2027 and beyond. Let's find out about Garrison Ken's story. It is quite a remarkable one. He joins us here on Sports Breakfast. Garrison, good morning.
11: Good morning. Good morning. How are you going?
7: We're good. We're good. We're excited for you and so many other young West Aussies who are hoping to get drafted. What did you make of the combine, Garrison, and some of the testing you've just been through over the weekend?
11: No, firstly, I feel like thank you for having me on this. But, yeah, I think the testing was a bit of a nerve-wracking, you know, week for me as well. Obviously, preparing well for that testing and making sure you're obviously completing and doing everything right. But, yeah, I found it. I enjoyed it. Obviously, the indoor events, the sprints, the jumps, I think that was a pretty good event for me with my traits and attributes that I have. And I thought, yeah, I tested pretty well in those events as well. Yeah, a bit frustrated on the CD 2K. Probably could have done better, but I think it's all about how you finish, and I think I thought I finished, you know, pretty well. So, obviously, yeah, I can get that obviously 2K down. With a lot of work, you know, after this break that I have. But, yeah, that's probably an area I can improve, but it should be quick.
7: Your athleticism has certainly been a trait that stood out, seeing some of your highlights, Garrison, from this year and over the last couple of years as you build what you hope is an AFL body and an AFL lifeline. Just talk us through the kind of player that you are for those who haven't seen you. Your athleticism and your the defender, for the most part. Talk us through your traits and your footy journey.
11: So I obviously started junior footy. You know, I played a bit of midfield growing up. But yeah, my strength is probably my speed. I think that's the main one. See, when I got the ball in my hand, I'm able to obviously break lines and just take the game on. And obviously, yeah, my aerial work. I think, yeah, got a good jump on me and she can take, you know, a few good marks as well. But yeah, just moving, you know, through all the different programs, I think I just build, you know, a lot of composure, a lot of footy IQ as well, finding teammates where you can't find them, and just picking good spots out. I think that's what I've worked on a lot. And just, yeah, just speed. I think speed is the big one for me. I think, you know, when you get the balls in my hands and I'm able to, yeah, take the game on.
9: Garrison, is it right that you're a soccer convert, if that's the case? When did you sort of decide to move to football?
11: Yeah, so at a young age, played soccer growing up. Switched to footy, obviously, you know, during end of year six, so going into the seventh for high school. Switched sports because obviously the school I was going to, the high school I was going to, was a footy program, which is Governor Stirling. So there wasn't really no soccer program for me going into that high school. So kind of had to make a decision whether to obviously go with footy or stick with soccer. It was pretty hard decision, but having mates around me saying, obviously, you know, get into the sport, you know, motivated me even more. So I think, yeah, that was a big turnaround, moving from soccer to footy.
9: Who was sort of an influence in that? Was there one of the teachers or what, who sort of guided you and mentored you early when you've come from another sport, you know, to get the skills and the things that you've developed?
11: So during high school, had a coach, Samuel Cavicchio. He was also helping coach State 12 schoolboys. So I was through that State 12 schoolboys as well, went through that program. So yeah, having that teacher, you know, teach me at footy at school and also state as well, I think, yeah, it really pushed me. Obviously leading into my year 7 year, he obviously, you know, spoke to me and said, you know, you should try it out and you should come together and obviously play footy here. I think, you know, it'll be a good opportunity for you, and I think you can really, yeah, go further in your footy career. But yeah, that's what obviously motivated me to go.
7: Garrison Ken's with us. He's hoping to get drafted in the upcoming AFL draft next month, and the draft combine state-wise was run over the weekend. Garrison, it's obviously come together pretty quickly for you. I mean, you're 13, I think, if I've got my age right, when you pick up the game, learn the nuances, and now you're a chance to get drafted at 18 years of age. How have you found the journey and the growth over the last few years, and do you feel like you've still got more growth in front of you as a footballer?
11: Yeah, the journey's been amazing. Just looking back, you know, how many, you know, programs I've been through and different coaches, different players you meet, you know, every year. I think, yeah, it's been an amazing journey. It's been obviously a tough and challenging one, but I think I've just enjoyed every moment of it. And also, yeah, this year was a great year. I think I achieved a lot this year. And yeah, just obviously being in the draft now, it doesn't feel real at all. See, looking back, probably 2 years ago, I probably didn't really think I was going to be in this position. So to see where I am today, I'm super proud of myself. And yeah, hopefully everything goes to plan. And you know, if I get on the AFL list, I'll be super happy. But see, if I don't, it's not the end of the world. You know, you still got mid-season next year. Obviously, will give me the motivation to obviously keep working hard. And yeah, there is still a lot of growth in my footy. And I think, yeah, I have grown, yeah, in this past few months, actually. So, yeah, there is a lot of growth. And if I can, you know, show that growth at an AFL club, it'll be even more better.
7: Garrison, you had a chance to play league football in the Waffle. You're an East Perth Colts product, but you played league football this year for West Coast as part of their Next Generation Academy, and the Eagles have a chance to recruit you in this upcoming draft. But how did you find those couple of games of league football and the step up to play against men?
11: It was a big step up. Obviously, coming from Colts, so obviously league footy is it's a bit different. Obviously, the game's a lot faster at league level, but I think I found it pretty easy. I fitted right in with the older boys, and it was just good to have a run. Obviously, with senior and mature bodies, getting used to, obviously, that's what AFL's going to be like, but, a bit quicker. But I think, the West Coast, the club obviously helped me and supported me, obviously since I was pretty much 12 or 13. So I think the support I have and the connection I have around the club is pretty important, and obviously to be able to get, two games for the league side, for the Waffle side, was amazing, and obviously once I never forget. But yeah, it was just good, getting that, open eye of obviously what's, like to play against senior bodies, and I thought I fit in really well.
7: You're an NGA because of your birth. You're born in Liberia. You could be the first ever player to play of Liberian descent in the AFL. Is that something that drives you and the chance to be a history maker and maybe inspire others to follow in your journey, Garrison?
11: Yeah, it sure does inspire me a lot. Just open the eyes of obviously other kids out there that from similar backgrounds, just to obviously get into the sport. Obviously, there's not many of us Liberians that play footy, so if I can be the one to obviously start it, it'll be a great story to tell.
9: I mean, it's a pretty hectic time, isn't it? I mean, what outside of footy, are you still at school or you're working, and then you've got this draft thing. It's a bit of a whirlwind few months, I would have thought.
11: It is a whirlwind. Kind of having a break right now. Obviously, the whole season is done, combine's done. Kind of really having time for myself to reflect. I'll be working here and there a little bit, finding a few jobs to do for the draft. But it's all about reflecting now and seeing how the year went. Hopefully next month my name gets called out.
7: You've been on the periphery of West Coast this year with the chance at Waffle level and being part of the Next Generation Academy. Has there been any conversation from West Coast recruiters, Garrison, with you around your chances of getting picked up by the club?
11: There has been a few. It's obviously a bit hard to tell now, but obviously being close to the club, I got obviously that privilege and that connection to the club where, even if I wasn't going to get drafted to another club, they'll still be able to obviously pick me, but that'll be later. But I'm happy to go anywhere. Obviously, stay here will be a better option for me. Obviously, stay with family, but if it's elsewhere, I'll still be happy.
7: Yeah, I was going to ask about that. How do the parents feel? How does the family feel about potentially sending you to the other side of the country to play AFL footy? As much as you realise your dream, the comforts of family are always there.
11: Mum's probably the biggest one in the family that obviously is a bit worried about me moving elsewhere, but it's obviously for a good purpose, and she understands that obviously moving away, it's just going to be for a good purpose, and I'm going there for footy, and I'm obviously chasing a dream that I've been wanting since I was 12, 13, so she understands, and obviously I know it sucks and it's sad, obviously you're senior. Yeah, 18-year-old, leave the house and move over to a different stuff of footy. But, like I said, it's for good purpose and hopefully I can make her proud.
7: Well, I'm sure you already have, and there's a long career that awaits you, Garrison. Hopefully it's in an AFL environment, and it's been nice to learn a bit more about your story this morning, and we wish you well. It's an exciting few weeks ahead. Good luck for the draft.
11: Thank you so much. Appreciate it. Thanks for having me.
7: Pleasure. Garrison Ken joining us here on Sports Breakfast. Liberian heritage, and he could become the first Liberian to play AFL football. So we've seen a few different ethnicities now take to the Australian game, and it's fantastic to see. And he could make a bit of history.
9: And what a lovely man.
7: Yeah.
9: Young fella, speaks well, appreciative of where he's at, knows the journey that is going to be tough, and prepared to take it on, but I think he just in his voice and the comments he made, he appreciates what's happened and where he's the position he's in.
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14: Hey guys, what's up? Welcome back to another episode of the Full Force Podcast. And today, our guest, he's an entrepreneur, a social media star, and a one-cap England international with Wallabies ambition. He's the man who went to the UK for an eight-week holiday and decided to camp up for 8 years. How about that, eh? Welcome, Nick Dolly.
15: How you doing?
14: Thanks for coming, brother.
15: Nah, it's nice to be here. It's a first podcast, so.
14: Yeah, nice.
15: A bit going on, but.
14: Yeah.
15: That's all clean.
14: Professional setup,
15: yeah, seriously.
14: Eh, man?
15: Yeah.
14: Love it. All right, bro. Before we start, we do five quick questions. Okay, so first one, toughest opponent.
15: I had a good think about this, and I reckon I haven't actually played against him, but I trained against him a hell of a lot. Julian Montoya.
14: Yeah.
15: Hooker from the Pumas. He's a tough competitor. He's a great bloke off the field, but on the field he's hard as nails, and I think he was always a tough opponent facing him every day.
14: Yeah, nice. Best and worst roomie?
15: Oh. I actually had some really good roomies. I think, obviously we tour a lot here, don't we? So you spend a lot of time with the boys. So you hope you got a good roomie, and I've had some good ones here last year. George Pullman, and this year I'm with Nathan Hasty. Can't complain about them. Maybe they got some complaints about me, but I've always had pretty good roomies. Even in Leicester, I had Tom Riffel. I lived with him, and then we roomed together anyway. So it was just like being at home. But yeah, anyone probably went. Well, I discovered mouth tape, right?
14: Yeah, right. Yeah.
15: Quite early, luckily, because I used to snore really bad.
14: Mouth breather during your sleep? Yeah,
15: I was so bad. I used to have the biggest like bung nose and stuff, and then. Like, because of it, I think people would probably put me as, like, a worse roommate. but now I've found it the last few years, and, yeah, I think it's helped a lot. Like, I'm a pretty heavy sleeper, so I'm not massively bothered about snores or anything like that. I'm pretty cruisy.
14: Yep.
15: So I don't have any worse roommates, maybe.
14: Yet.
15: Yeah, not yet.
14: Yet.
15: Not yet.
14: Someone's coming. Best worst nickname?
15: Oh, God. What can you say, like, on camera?
14: Say whatever, man. It's pretty relaxed here.
15: fuck, what are the boys calling? Well, at the moment, they call me Dolly Waffle. Like, I think KB said it once. I don't know if it's just because I dribble a lot of shit and, like, just nonstop, just sort of giving boys crap and stuff, and he called me at once, and that just seemed to have stuck, and I don't know if that's best or worst, but that one's there. Like, oh, what else would people call me? John Daly. Yeah, get that a little bit.
14: Yep.
15: Can
14: you play like John Daly?
15: I wish.
14: Yeah.
15: I wish. Like, I'm trying. We've got a good group of boys who play golf regularly. And we've been trying to play quite a bit, and I've got my handicap down to sort of 13. So it's not bad. Like, I mean, I don't shoot 13 every time. I still don't figure out how the handicaps work and stuff. It's like,
14: yeah, neither.
15: 8 out of 20 rounds or something, you should shoot your handicap. So still have my blowout days. But, yeah, we're really into it. There's a good group of us. Me, Boogie, Franco and Hasty, usually a good four ball.
14: Yeah.
15: But, yeah, haven't been able to play for this week, unfortunately.
14: You don't have a dart in your mouth like John Daly, did I?
15: No. No way. I don't know how he does it. It's impressive.
14: Most embarrassing on-field moment?
15: I don't really like. I got like a weird thing about embarrassment where I don't really believe in the concept.
14: Yeah, okay.
15: Like, you know what I mean? Like, yeah. As in, you know, people are like, oh, that's so embarrassing. And you're like, well, you're saying it's embarrassing for me. How's that possible? Like, I am the only one who can tell if I'm embarrassed or not. You know what I mean?
14: Yeah.
15: I said I should have been embarrassed by when this year we played the Highlanders and I got bumped into next year by Tava Tavanawa. And I wasn't actually embarrassed at all because. I quickly had a look on YouTube and realised about 200 other blokes before me had been bumped off by him as well.
14: You're
15: so
14: not the only victim.
15: Yeah, or just another number.
14: Yeah. All right, our last one is start one, bench one, drop one, but we're going to do this a little differently. Name me your three top hookers.
15: Okay, Julian.
14: Yep.
15: Jamie George.
14: Mm-hmm.
15: And Malcolm Marks.
14: Okay, and now you're going to start one of them, bench one of them, and drop one of them.
15: I'll go Julian because he'll kill me if I didn't say him. And I also do think he's the best.
14: Okay.
15: And then between Jamie and Malcolm, I think they're so tight. Like, Jamie's, in my opinion, probably the best thrower in the world. But what Malcolm's done around the field and stuff, and obviously he's got a really nice throw as well. So I'll probably go Malcolm on the bench and then unfortunately leave Jamie George out.
14: Okay, nice. All right, let's move on. Tell us about your childhood. I understand that you grew up in Sydney.
15: Yeah.
14: Yeah, whereabouts in Sydney?
15: Like northwest Sydney, so like Annengrove, Kenner, Struel. I don't know. A lot of the names people don't know, like when I say it. So the closest place I usually say is like Castle Hill.
14: Yeah.
15: Parramatta. I don't know. It's broad spectrum, northwest Sydney, really.
14: Mm-hmm.
15: But yeah, grew up out there. Did all my schooling out that way. And then, yeah, pretty much stayed around that area till I was 17.
14: Did you have any siblings?
15: Yeah, I've got twin sisters. So they're 2001. I should know how old they are. 25? Oh, no, 25 and 5 days.
14: It's all right, man. I don't know my sister's age either.
15: I know their birthday. I just sometimes I get confused with the age. So, yeah, they're 25 this year, and my brother, he's 18 months older than I am, so he's, God, what does that make him? 28, something like that, 97. Mm-hmm. So, yeah, we were pretty close together, which was nice. I thought growing up we did a lot of stuff together. Always just, you know, we lived on acreage, so a lot of sport, a lot of fighting, probably a lot of just mucking about, doing whatever we can to pass the time and stay out of mum's hair.
14: Yeah, no, I was about to ask, was it very competitive?
15: Like, yeah, it always was, especially me and my brother, like real competitive. probably the girls always wanted to be on his team because I'd say he was better at sport than I was growing up. And then, yeah, like I think I just got whoever didn't get to pick Alex, they'd just come on my team and we'd usually get a hiding, but we'd give it our best.
14: Yeah.
15: Get the occasional upset.
14: Yeah, nice. What sports were you playing growing up? Was it just rugby or just whatever you could do?
15: No, anything really. Like my parents sort of allowed us to do anything and there was sort of like nothing off limits. If anything, they tried pushing us to do more. You know, whether it was with the girls, they did a lot of dancing and swimming and, you know, football, soccer, sorry, Aussie rules, whatever they wanted to do. And then us boys, we'd always be, you know, rugby in the winter, cricket in the summer, mixed in with a little bit of swimming. Then, you know, we'd try hand at soccer. I wasn't very good. That was probably one of my worst sports. but, yeah, you know, when you're at school and stuff, I can't even believe we used to do it. Like, it would just be rugby in the morning, soccer in the afternoon, then the next day you'd play two games of rugby and you're like, oh dear, I can barely play one game of rugby this week.
14: Yeah, 100%. So, you know, you don't have to warm up either. You could just run straight on,
15: it's
14: you
15: nuts.
14: Know?
15: I wish I could have that sort of durability now.
14: So, obviously, you played for England. Who has the English?
15: My mum. Yeah, mum's born and bred in England. And then she moved over here when she was 18. So we done like sort of the complete flip where she came over and stayed in Australia when she was 18, and I sort of did the opposite when I finished school, went over to England and unintentionally stayed there for a good while.
14: Was there any particular reason why your mum chose to come to Australia? Or,
15: you know what, like, I haven't been thinking about this stuff. Like, I should probably ask more questions, especially to our parents. You just sort of, I don't know, you just accept it, don't you? I think purely because she had an auntie and uncle out here and you know, she just finished school as well. And I think she was just, you know, probably, I don't know what they had back then, if they had, well, definitely not social media, but I don't know how she seen how good it was, but I'm glad she did.
14: Bit of sunshine, maybe.
15: Yeah. So she moved over to live with them, and I think similar thing, stayed for a holiday, ended up meeting my dad, and they obviously had four kids, and she stayed really ever since. She's living back in England now, but for a moment, but I think she'll come back eventually as well.
14: Yeah. Nice. What did your parents do for work?
15: So dad ran like a building company, had his own company, and mum used to obviously do all the sort of accounting and all the nitty gritty stuff with that. And then she sort of, after she obviously had us and spent you know, the time raising us and keeping us out of trouble, she went back to uni to work for something to do with banking. This is what I mean. I really should ask more questions. Yeah. But she was working with KPMG and really high up there. And then now Dad works for he works for Allum Homes, which is a sort of development company in Sydney. Like they obviously build a lot of houses. Yeah. Sponsor the Panthers. I don't know. He's taken us to a game. But anyways, but to be honest with you, if I asked him what he does now, he's probably reckons he's a full time golfer, part time. Building developer, but he's not very good at golf.
14: Right.
15: Except he has beaten me the last time I played him, and he'd probably let everyone know.
14: So going back to schooling, what school did you...
15: So I started at Redfield College. Yep. Well, yeah, year two to year seven, I was at Redfield College, me and my brother, and then we all moved to... My sisters were at their sister school as well. They had like a boys' school and a girls' school, all but they were like sort of, yeah.
14: Yeah.
15: And then we all moved to a Catholic college in Kenhurst called Marion. Mm-hmm. And then I was there from year 8 to year 12. So just stayed there. They didn't even have a rugby team, to be honest.
14: Oh, really?
15: Yeah. No, we played a little bit of rugby league during like midweek comps or whatever. But yeah, it was just a local school. And then I'd just do all my rugby sort of outside of that. So I didn't really do any of like the school systems and stuff like that. But I really enjoyed my time there. I don't know. You can't compare it to anything else, you know? So I just thought it was good. Like, I enjoyed it. Got some good mates from there. And, yeah, I didn't have any issues. And I don't think I was the toughest kid at school, so.
14: What were you like as a student, though? Well-behaved or?
15: Probably, like, on the edge.
14: Yeah.
15: Like, probably, like, pushing enough buttons that the teachers are like, oh, really? But at the same time, not, like, overstepping the mark.
14: Not enough to, yeah.
15: Yeah, so I never really got, like, any bad suspension or anything. Maybe a few afternoon detentions and stuff, but. Yeah, I think, like, especially by the end of it, I really enjoyed school and I think got on really well with the teachers and stuff. Like I say, I probably had a, you know, a few times where you're pushing their buttons and all that with the boys and stuff, but, yeah, never enough to...
14: Not enough for your parents to get a phone call or anything like that.
15: I would not dream of coming home to my mum.
14: when
15: if I got something like that, I'd be getting, yeah.
14: So who were you playing your footy for, like, outside of school?
15: So it was just with clubs, so I was with Dural Rugby Club, and then obviously with Eastwood for the reps and whatnot. And, yeah, that would take up most of the weekend. And then, you know, you'd go through the Catholic schools. So Triple C was the Catholic school system. And then we'd play, you know, CHS or CAS or some of the private school sort of combined private schools. And then, yeah, like with it outside of that, it was just either like junior gold stuff.
14: Yeah.
15: I think we had... It was like Met West we were, which was meant to be the Greater Sydney Rams from a while back that they tried to sort of recreate, I guess, that, what was it, the, I don't know what it's called. You know, the one that they did, that the Force ended up winning?
14: I can't remember. I know what you're talking about, though.
15: But, yeah, so within all that and, you know, the club stuff and the rep stuff, there was enough footy there to be played. It just wasn't through the school system, which is probably seen as the traditional way to go, you know, like especially with the private schools and stuff.
14: Yeah, the first 15 kind of.
15: Yeah.
14: Was it good competition, though, that you were?
15: Yeah, I think so. Like the club stuff was okay. Like we, you know, I feel like there was decent enough competition in and around there. And then obviously with the rep stuff, like, you know, everyone sort of ended up playing that, whether you're private schools, probably up until 16, I think. And then, you know, they'd go to private schools and probably not play reps. So that's where it dropped off a little bit. And that's where I ended up going to play Colts for 1 year before I moved to England. So I tried to, play Colts, which I wasn't allowed to play in the front row for the first Colts because I was just too young.
14: Yep.
15: And then so I ended up playing second Colts and really enjoyed that. And that's, yeah, pretty much after that. Did some sevens, believe it or not. I'm not that quick.
14: Sevens, nice.
15: Yeah. Did some sevens with Peachy and stuff. I remember, I tell this story the other day, actually. I remember we actually played at the UWA Fields for like, tournament, and I was in the New South Wales Twos with a few boys. And anyways, like, finished the tournament, never thought anything of it, and then they were like, oh, I got an email from, like, the Aussie Sevens. They were like, oh, we want you to come and be a part of the camp before they pick the, or maybe the wider squad, let's say. And I just replied. I was like, I don't know if you've got the right person. Because I wasn't expecting it. Like, I was only really doing it for some fitness. Like,
14: yep.
15: I used to get burnt all the time by these fast fellas, and maybe it was just because I could scrum and throw. I don't know.
14: Yeah,
15: but I messaged him back. I was like, you sure you got the right person? He's like, yeah, we got the right person. So anyways, turned up to there. Didn't make the squad, but no, I really enjoyed it.
14: Yeah. 100% that, I guess, that whole fitness level would have been something different, eh?
15: Yeah, well, I would have been 85 kilos maybe.
14: Yeah, right.
15: So, a little bit heavier now, but I enjoy that stuff. Like, I enjoy, like, one thing I used to do at school all the time was I'd always have a ball in my hand, always be throwing it about, and
14: yeah.
15: I thought my skills were fairly good. And I think it's, like, a good asset. Like, I try to tell all the young boys that I sort of coach and stuff that, like, you know, make sure you got, like, really good skills, because, you know, at the end of the day, we're using a ball to try and let the ball do the work. You don't have to, you know, if you're not blessed with, like, the physical attributes of being, like, a super powerful, super fast player, then you've got to have a decent bit of skills. So, I don't know, I think it just naturally just happened when, you know, you bring a footy all the time and you're kicking it and passing it and all that sort of stuff. You get pretty comfortable with the ball in hand. So, maybe they've seen me have all right sort of skills and they could, you know, dispensate my lack of speed for my passing ability, maybe, I don't know.
14: Yeah. Okay, so growing up, was rugby always the thing that you wanted to pursue, or did you have, you know, was there something else?
15: I sort of like, I'll probably say yeah. Like, me and my brother were having a laugh about this the other day. We were looking through, like, I don't know how it came up, but maybe I'll search for something on an email, and, you know, you put, like, a word into your email list, and, like, something come up, and it was, like, back in the day, I remember we used to just hammer companies for, like, sponsorship deals. And, like, when I used to think about it, I was like, man, if I was, like, obviously a 15-year-old kid, like, messaging me for free stuff, I'd be like, who the hell's this kid? And it was just funny, though, because we were sort of, like, reading a few emails. He was a keen cricketer, and he was, like, in the New South Wales squad for cricket and all that. And so he actually used to get free stuff from, like, sponsorships and stuff for cricket bats or pads or whatever. Anyways, I was like, oh, if he's doing it, I'll try it. And so I used to message, like, supplement companies and things like that. And I remember this supplement company, fuck, I don't even know if they'd be legal, so I'm glad they didn't send me anything. But they replied about, you know, what my goals and ambitions were and all this sort of stuff. And I sent them, like, an email list of, you know, some short, long and whatever term goals, and I guess I did have in there, like, I wanted to play for the Waratahs and I want to play for the Wallabies. And we sort of, like, had a laugh about it, but sort of it was a nice, like, reflection, probably the first time I've ever had a reflection and being like, well, have I done them? No, not exactly, but I've done them in, like, a different shape or form by obviously playing for England and playing for, you know, in the Premiership or even now in Super Rugby for the Force. And it was probably the first time I've been like, okay, well, like, if my career ended tomorrow, like, if 15-year-old Nick would have been happy with probably one of each, you know what I mean?
14: Yeah.
15: So that was quite, like, a funny thing, but, yeah, I don't know.
14: It's cool. You put it into existence. Yeah. Almost, you know, you speak it into existence, well, like, kind of thing.
15: But then, like, because it's a bit of a diversion to your question, but I didn't think that I wanted to be a rugby player.
14: Yeah.
15: Only because I didn't know how to, in the sense. But obviously writing that email and rereading that email, I'm like, okay, I must have actually wanted to play rugby and stuff, because I sort of only see it from when I've been asked this question before, from, you know, when I'm 16 to 18 and I've gone not in the school's pathways, not at a private school, not being selected for any of the New South Wales or Aussie school stuff. So I didn't think there was a pathway for me. And I just sort of assumed that I'd finish school and I'd either become personal trainer or follow my dad, become a carpenter, whatever that might be. And then obviously when I left and everything sort of happened so quickly, I didn't really have time to think about what I wanted to do. So I guess all in all, I did want to become a rugby player. That probably faded a little bit when I was at the end of school, but then obviously picked up again when I left.
14: Yeah, nice.
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3: What was your first job?
4: I was a dish pig at a function centre in Kenner. So, yeah, local, loads of mates did it. So we just all jumped on and we had a laugh. Like, we.
3: What do you do? What?
4: Like dish, like in the kitchen.
3: Oh, yeah. Yeah.
4: So, yeah, we used to literally just have our own, like, dishwasher and stuff. And they'd come, you know, the waiters and stuff. Because it was like a function centre. So they'd send out, like, 60, 70 plates of and it would all be like weddings and stuff. So you get like three choices or whatever. Anyway, so we used to get them back and some of them have been untouched. So some of the boys, like, we're obviously big into the gym and stuff. So anytime the satay skewers used to come back, you just smash a few of them,
3: put them
4: through. But no, it was good fun. And like, we used to have a laugh, man. Like, I think about it now and I'm like, man, if I was the boss, I would be like firing every single kid that he had because we used to never have like a value of money, right? So you get stuff back and we'd get to like 10, 30, 11 o'clock, the waiters would leave and there used to be these like creme brulee pots and like they're like all like ridged and so everything used to get stuck in them. Biggest pain in the ass, you couldn't just chuck them in the dishwasher and they'd be clean. You'd have to actually manually clean them or so we're lazy. So we were just like, all right, we'll clean that one, chuck that one away, clean that one, chuck that one away. One time the boss come in, seen about 15 creme brulee pots and coffee stuff in there and obviously blew up. But, we weren't really sure at the time. But now I realise it probably would have been $100 worth of, well, I don't even know, plates and stuff in the bin. So, yeah, I could understand why he's a bit angry.
3: Who was a childhood hero for you growing up?
4: I think, like...
3: I've got Shane Warne written here.
4: I know. He was probably later. Like, I really I did bowl a lot of leg spin when I was growing up.
3: Yeah.
4: And, you know, I was probably a little bit tubbier and all this sort of stuff. So maybe I got pushed towards Shane Warne. Similar to being like, oh, John Daly's my favourite golfer, probably because, like, the attribute suit, you know? But I guess, like, your parents, really.
3: Yeah.
4: You know what I mean? Like, I know it's cliche to say, but they truly are. Like, especially now you get older and older and you sort of think about what they've done for you to get where you are and the opportunities. Like we were never without opportunities. And I wouldn't say we were the most wealthy family. They did all right, but they worked hard. And sometimes probably we lived outside our means, but that was only to give us, you know, the opportunity to basically not say no to us. You know what I mean? So whatever we wanted to do and as much as we could, we'd try a hand at anything and they wouldn't say no. They'd push us towards it and probably like, yeah, I think from a hero perspective, like that's what I'd love to do for my kids and I haven't gotten it yet, but for my future kids anyways, me and my partner, we'd love to give them the same sort of childhood.
3: Yep. Awesome, man. So in your teens, you made a few New South Wales underage teams, but how did you end up in England?
4: Yeah, well, I finished that sevens tournament. And that was like the last bit of rugby I would have played. And I'd finished school. I started like a year early at school. So I was only 17 at the time.
3: Yep.
4: And it was just like we hadn't been over to England as a family for ages. So when I was younger, like 13, 14, we used to, or maybe like 10 to 12, we used to go like every year. Like 8 weeks we'd do Christmas, New Year's in that summer holiday break. And so we went for the first time in ages as a family. We went over, did the 8 weeks and essentially, you know, basically my granddad, he's like rugby mad. Like he loves it. Like he's always been into his rugby, followed like the Lions to South Africa, like big English, like true English fan. And he was just, we were just speaking about it and he was like, basically, do you want to play any rugby whilst you're over here? And I was coming off like Colts season, probably thinking going back into preseason. I was like, yeah, why not? Like, let's play some rugby. So he was like, all right, leave it with me. Sent a few emails.

0: was about, I played with like one or two club teams whilst I was over there, and then he got in touch with a bloke called Andy Rickard, who put him in touch with someone at South Sharks Academy, and then essentially sent them across, I guess, my resume, if you may. And they
1: highlights
0: were Well, funny enough, my mate actually for his HSC did me a highlights package. Like he was in like software development. He was like, "Oh yeah, I want to make your highlights package as like one of my like projects." I was like, "Sweet, all right, yeah. I'll send you some clips." And so I don't know if that helped or anything like that, but yeah, we sent them across and they were like, "Sweet, yeah, come down, train. Can't promise you anything." Like their academy season started like a month later, and he was just like, "Come down, train, and we'll see how you go." And went down, trained, played. Got all the way through to the final, end up starting probably like five or six of those games. And then I remember we lost to Harlequins in the final. And then one of the England 18 selectors came over and asked if I had a passport, which I did. And he was like, "Well, if you fancy hanging around for a bit, you know, we've got a tournament in Wales against, I think we played Wales, Canada and Scotland." Yep. So played in them. And then, you know, again, like thought, so I think at that time I was meant to be there 8 weeks. And then that got extended to May. And then I was like, sweet, pretty content with going home. Played like a fair bit of rugby and stuff. It's all been awesome. And then Sale offered me a like multi-year deal to stay and start in the academy. And that's when I started my first, I guess, professional pre-season that July. So
1: yeah,
0: it was pretty nuts, really. Like I say, like from sort of going, not expecting to play rugby and come back and work and stuff to, you know, just playing because, you know, you love it, and then getting sort of the rewards off the back of just enjoying it was pretty cool.
1: How were your parents with you, like, you know, going over for holiday, then you're like, "Oh, I'm going to stay"? Sweet.
0: Yeah, like dad's always been pretty relaxed about that, and then obviously mum knew, my grandparents are still over there, and I was living with them at the time anyways, and they were just, like, over the moon that, you know, an opportunity had come. You know, obviously I'd worked fairly hard.
1: Yep.
0: For nothing at the start, and then, you know, for something to come up and, you know, for them to give me the opportunity, it was just like, yeah, grab it with both hands and see how it goes.
1: Nice, man. So in 2021, you moved to Leicester Tigers?
0: Yeah.
1: And you had a dream debut?
0: Yeah, well, a dream starting debut. I'd moved from Sale to Coventry, did a little stint there, and then moved to Leicester, and sort of halfway through the year, it was sort of there halfway through the year, and debuted in, like, literally the first week. They were like, you know, come train, like, with a few injuries. That's why I sort of got called in and got a contract, debuted off the bench in the Challenge Cup, and then made my Prem debut that later that year. But then, yeah, sort of following into that 21 season was probably when I made my actual Prem starting debut, and we had a bloody good day out against Exeter, and managed to hang off the back of two mauls, so I don't think it was, you know, any individual brilliance, but it was awesome. It was my first time playing out like a packed out Welford Road, and first game in the Prem, and yeah, it was a great start.
1: Yeah, awesome. And you worked with Steve Borthwick, didn't you? He's the English coach. Yeah, what was it like being with him?
0: Yeah, he's great. He's intense. He's good though. Like, you know, he's very thorough in everything he does. Similar to all head coaches, I guess. They've got to be pretty, like, you know, mental to be a head coach. Like, you see how much work goes into it.
1: Yeah.
0: I don't know if I'd particularly want to be doing that much or watching that much code or that much training and stuff. But, yeah, I really enjoyed my time under Steve. Like, funny story, first time I met him, I got a call off my first ever agent, actually, and he was then the recruitment manager at Leicester, and he said he wrote my name down in the middle of a night because they were looking for like a fourth choice hooker who wanted to push on, not just a fourth choice who's happy to pick up a paycheck. And he sort of said, you know, come down midweek after training finishes, meet Steve, and we'll sort of see what happens. He'll sort of want to meet you and show you around the place, and then we'll watch a few more games that you play for Coventry, and, you know, then we'll get back in touch. And I rocked up and met Steve in this sort of like similar office to this, like just very small room, and sat me down, grilled me with loads of questions, and then sort of passed that one. Then he's like, "Let's go for a walk." And I was like, "Sweet." So we go for a walk, and he's like showing me the gym and stuff. And we're with the scrum coach, Tom Harrison, who's also the scrum coach for England now. And he's like, "Tom, go get me a box and get Nick a ball." And so I'm like, "What's going on here?" And so this is the first time I'm meeting him. He's up on, you know, 2 meters worth of boxes, and he's just like, right, just throw to me. And so I'm throwing to him. Like, you know, Steve Borthwick, ex-England captain, Leicester coach, all that sort of stuff. I'm like, what the hell? So I'm just throwing, like, and I love throwing. So
1: yeah.
0: I can't remember myself being nervous, but it was one of the better throwing sessions I've had. And I don't know if that got me across the line, but he had me buddy stand on all sorts of Bosu balls, one leg thrown to him and all sorts. And I was just hitting the mark one or two times. And yeah, it was a pretty cool like interaction to have, like, as your sort of first meet, and something I won't forget.
1: Getting put through all the tests. And,
0: yeah. Like, certainly wasn't expecting. I rocked up in, like, similar to this, just like Birkenstocks, and, you know, hat on backwards and stuff.
1: Just ready,
0: like,
1: for a conversation.
0: Yeah, pretty much. No warm up, just straight in.
1: Yeah, straight in. Nice. Can you tell us in your opinion, what's the main difference with, like, the style of gameplay over there compared to, like, here in Super? Like, what are the main differences for you as a hooker?
0: Honestly, like, probably when I've been asked this a few other times, it seriously probably comes down to the weather. Like, I know it sounds so, like, obvious, but you look at, like, the Prem at the start of the season, the end of the season, like, you look at the game on the weekend, it's like 94-33, and you're like, hold on a sec, that's not meant to happen in the Premiership. You know, like, teams are built on defence and kick strat and set piece and stuff. They shouldn't be able to score 94 points. And I feel like there is a bit more freedom to play over here, like, but I don't know if that's just from a weather perspective or if it's how it's been coached.
1: Yeah.
0: But certainly, like, that middle period in the Prem where, you know, it's hammering sideways rain and stuff, you just can't, like, play like that. So I guess for a hooker's point of view, like, the set piece has to be the bread and butter all the time, so it doesn't really make a difference. I just think maybe over here you get a bit more time on ball and a bit more space. But again, like, is that because the ruck speed's quicker because of people getting one-on-ones? And, you know, is that because of the skill or the ability to use skill versus someone having to truck it up, getting hit by two bodies, slow on ball, then we're going to a kick? So it's like, I personally, if I had to literally put it down to one thing, it would be the weather. But from a hooker's perspective, or at least my perspective, like, I don't think my role changes too much.
1: Yeah. Nice. So where did the blonde mullet come from? When did you start that?
0: I don't know. Probably
1: what inspired that?
0: Nothing probably. Daily? I don't know. Nothing probably inspired it. I probably kept it a year too long. Like, it was one of those things where you just become attached to, like, the missus probably hated me for it. By the end of it, it was so, like, when I look at some photos, I'm like, man, that was ratty. Like, never looked after it either. Like, it wasn't like it was like, oh, I had this long hair and it was well looked after. It was all fucking naughty and ratty and stuff. But, yeah, I don't know. Like, I think I just started growing it in that 21 season and then I was playing well. And so I just kept it.
1: Kept it, yeah.
0: And it wasn't really a superstition thing because even when I got injured, I kept it. So it was just maybe just like by that time, I was like, man, I've gone to lengths to, like, grow it and get through the ugly stages and stuff that I've got to try keep it now for a little bit.
1: Yeah, because that's a tough phase to go through, the ugly phase.
0: Yeah. I know, especially being so handsome. Like, the ugly phase is a natural.
1: So tell us about the moment when you got called up for England.
0: Yeah. Well, I wouldn't expect anything. I'd played maybe six games starting for Leicester and being behind a pretty good forward pack. I think at that stage I was like top try scorer in the Premiership, but by no means was it me. It was you know, in the back of a very good maul.
1: Just claim it, man.
0: Yeah. And to be honest with you, like, similar to whenever I've played my best rugby, I think I just had no sort of external pressure and you know, like, it was always just like, go out, do your role, have fun, enjoy it, and, you know, just enjoy. We hadn't lost, I don't think, that season. So, like, we were having an absolute, like, ball of a season. And, yeah, just went out for training one day. I think it was a Monday. We'd finished training, come round, and, you know, finished with our, like, you know, how every team does with our clothes off and stuff. And then Steve mentioned it to, you know, to the group that I was selected, and I was pretty, like, shell-shocked. I didn't really expect it, nor know if I deserved it or anything like that. But no, it was a pretty surreal sort of feeling, and certainly really nice to find out that way with, you know, the group that you've been playing with. I think everyone else knew on social media before I did because it had been announced on the phones, but we were obviously training. So No, it was a pretty cool moment, certainly one I won't forget.
1: Did you ever think to yourself, like, oh, but I want to be a wallaby? Like, did that ever cross your mind, or were you just like, nah, I'm keen?
0: To be honest with you, like, I'd done England 18s and 20s already.
1: Okay.
0: So I'd already sort of had that sort of pathway sort of set. And I don't know, for me, like, I've always sort of looked at it like, I'm proud to be English, proud to be Australian. Like, I always call Australia home. But I'm proud to represent, you know, like, my mum and my granddad and, you know, that side of my family. And I think where I was at that stage of my career and the stuff that sort of English rugby had given me, I don't know if I'd be sitting here or, you know, even a professional rugby player if they hadn't took a chance on me or, you know, given me the opportunity to, you know, have my first contract, play for 18s, 20s, and then obviously, you know, get to where I am now. So, yeah, like, to answer your question, probably not. Like, I just think it was just one of those ones that I was just literally just rolling with it and sort of, like I said, just enjoying my time over there and what happened. And, yeah, certainly no regrets.
1: Yep. How was it going into camp?
0: Yeah, pretty nerve-wracking to start off with. My first roommate was Jamie George, and he was really, really good. Helped me with a heap and just sort of, you know, said to relax, enjoy it. You know, don't put too much pressure on yourself. And, yeah, obviously working under Eddie and stuff was, you know, I really enjoyed it and owe a lot to him. And, yeah, obviously what he's done for me is something I can't thank him enough. Like, I, you know, got my debut under him, played bar-bars under him, and just sort of he gave me that belief. I don't know if he saw a little bit of himself in me. He was quite a small hooker back in the day for Randwick. So, no, I really enjoyed it. And, like, he certainly took the pressure off, you know, not the pressure off to perform, but just the pressure off in the sense of, like, he was familiar, like, sort of had that nice Aussie banter as well, you know. I think some boys didn't really understand it at times because he, you know, would say stuff and some boys were like, whoa. And you're like, no, it's just a joke. Like, it doesn't actually mean it. It's sarcastic. Like, half the stuff he said was sarcastic. So, I really got on with him and it was nice to have someone like that.
1: Nice. So tell us about your debut for England. Where was it?
0: Twickenham. Yeah, I think it was 2022. Yeah. In November. It was 21, November.
1: And you were playing the Springboks?
0: Yeah, Springboks, yeah, in the autumn series. It was the last game of the autumn series, actually. And, I think, you know, unfortunately there was a few injuries and, just the opportunity arose and Eddie sort of let me know that I was playing. I don't think he let me know till after the Tuesday session, so I wasn't really sure at the time. I was actually speaking to my partner about this not long ago. Like, I wish I sort of remembered a bit more or, like, took it in a little bit more just because I guess, you know, everything happened so quickly that you probably didn't have time to, like, be like, wow. Like, not that I expected, oh, I'm going to play now forever, like, internationally, but I maybe just, like, you know, that, yeah, I just want more. Like, you finished the game and, yeah, we won and it was awesome and be like, didn't take anything in because you're always thinking, like, the next thing, next job, whatever it is. And I'm glad, like, there is, like, you know, this day and age with all the footage and stuff, you can watch it back and sort of see it from that third person, but I actually probably don't remember too much, if I'm honest. Like, I remember singing the anthem, seeing my mum and stuff after the game. But, yeah, it's just a bit of a blur, to be honest. That's probably something that I've taken to my rugby now is, like, trying to actually, like, enjoy the game day more and enjoy, like, or take a lot more things in just because, you know, it can get taken away, like, so quickly. And, you know, I haven't played in international rugby since. And who knows, like, it's out of your control whether you play or play again. So, something that I've certainly taken forward is just trying to actually soak stuff in and appreciate that we, like, get to do this. And, you know, you're very lucky to have the opportunity to do it and certainly don't take it for granted.
1: Yeah, for sure.
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1: Did you end up winning a premiership over in...
0: Yeah.
1: What year?
0: That would have been that same year, so 21-22.
1: Yeah, okay.
0: Yeah. So we won it with Leicester. I was unfortunately injured for... the crunch games, which again, like, a little bit frustrating. Like, I think it took me a little while to probably admit that I'd won the premiership, just purely out of, like, you know, there's those games that you want to be a part of. And even though I'd played like sort of 22-23 games that year, you know, you miss out on the final or the semi-final and you sort of feel a little bit distant, especially being injured at the time. Like, I had my knee buckled, so I was pretty immobile during that, like, whole celebrations and stuff. But yeah, certainly, like, again, like, on reflection, like, thinking about, you know, how often that comes along, happened so early in my career, again, you just probably don't appreciate it. So that's something, again, like, you know, I'll happily now say to people, like, I've won the premiership. Even though I didn't play in that game, you know, you look at, like, how much the team does, and whether you play or whether you don't, like, you still contributed. And unfortunately, there's only 23 players that can fill the team list. But yeah, like, it was certainly an awesome year and one that I won't forget.
1: Yeah, awesome. And you mentioned how you played for the Barbars as well. Yep. Now, do you remember that one?
0: I actually do. That was that was cracker. Like, that was, like, probably, like, I'll happily say that was the best rugby week of my life, I think. You know, like I said, Eddie, like, had called us up and basically asked if I wanted to come play for the Barbars, which, again, was such a surprise because, you know, I'd obviously done my knee, not played a single game all season besides a few, like, A-League games.
1: Yep.
0: And, yeah, just out of the blue, just got a call up and, you know, he just, yeah, was just, like, again, like, giving me another opportunity to do something that not many players can say they've done. And, yeah, just certainly gave the love of rugby back. I think we had a really good group. And as you know, with the Barbars, it's just pretty full on.
1: Yeah.
0: On the field, not so much off the field, a lot. So really enjoyed that, just to meet some awesome players and spend, like, a good quality week just, like, finding the love of rugby again.
1: Yeah.
0: Not to say I lost it completely, but certainly, like, hands down, probably best week of my rugby career.
1: What happens in a week for the Barbars? Like, what does a week look like?
0: I don't know how much detail I want to give, but essentially, like,
1: what are you allowed to tell us?
0: the whole experience is unreal. Like, you sort of meet up on the Sunday, obviously, you know, catch up, have a few beers and stuff, and sort of you're up your own divide. Like, they treat you like adults, and I know, like, everywhere they treat you like adults, but, like, particularly in that setting, it's very much like, you guys have got free rein to do what you want. We're going to train these days, do what you guys want. We'll facilitate, help you out, give you some cool things to do, nice dinners, whatever, restaurants, all that sort of stuff. But we have to win. Yeah. Sort of thing. Like, that's the whole point. If the Barbars aren't winning, then no one will want to play them. Like, it's got to be that exciting brand of rugby, but it's also got to be a winning style of rugby.
1: Yeah.
0: And I mean, like, we probably had, the best week, you know, like Sunday, Monday, Tuesday, you're out, like, just having a laugh. Like, sometimes not always on the drink, but a lot of time it is. And then, you know, there's a few, like, set things that they have, different, like, I don't know, we had like a magician, we had a pretty singer and all sorts. Like, there was so much that we did. Like I say, it was a crazy week, and certainly one I won't forget. And then obviously you play on the Saturday and drink on the Saturday night, and then you all sort of disperse, and some people you don't see again. Some people you obviously stay in contact, which has been great till now.
1: It sounds like a good footy tour, man.
0: It's a great week. Yeah. Highly recommended.
1: So what brought you back to the Force? Oh, well, brought you to Perth.
0: Yeah. Like I said, I had a bit of a bad run with injuries and stuff after that sort of knee. So I had that knee, which kept me out for sort of 12, 13 months. And then I came back, played sort of 8 or 9 games. And then, like, I just had a nerve injury, basically my C6-7, which meant, like, basically my power. So anytime I went to throw, I just couldn't. Like, I couldn't even do a push-up. And yeah, I was, right. Like, I'd never had it before and wasn't really sure what was going on. And, you know, they were like, oh, we'll get a few injections and see what happens. And nothing was really working. All the strength was going, and, like, I was losing so much muscle mass and all the strength in the gym. And they were just like, well, we can't play. It's too risky. So spent a fair bit of time out just waiting, because the thing with nerves is they're like, they don't know enough about them.
1: Yeah.
0: At the moment, the way it sort of got explained to me is, like, if they knew enough about nerves, then you could, like, reverse strokes, in a sense. So they were like, look, unfortunately, you're just going to have to wait this out and see, or we can intervene. But they want to go on the safer side, I guess, first. So waited, nothing getting better, if anything, getting worse. No pain, no nothing. Literally woke up. I remember one day I woke up, trained, I thought, really well. I always remember, I'm like, okay, I've put myself in a position to maybe start the next week. Wake up the next day, I've got a dartboard at home, throw the dart. I missed the dartboard by, like, that much. And I'm not that bad at darts. I was like, okay, but that could be weird. So I grabbed it again, threw it, missed it again by, like, that much. I'm like, okay, this is weird. Anyways, long story short, had the next surgery in sort of December, came back, played one more game, which was quite cool, sort of closed off my career playing against Sale, which I thought was nice because, you know, I'd obviously started with them.
1: Yeah.
0: And then, yeah, just sort of got told that there wasn't really any room, like, feel free to look elsewhere. There might still be something here for you, but, you know, you're going to have to take a pay cut and all that sort of stuff. And then, yeah, I guess, like, got a random message off another agent being like, can we speak? And I was like, can you speak to my agent? it ended up being the Force. And, you know, I think, like, weirdly, like, rugby players, I guess, want to feel wanted. Like, you know, I understand it's a business at the end of the day, but you want to feel wanted. And every club I've been at, like, I would like to have thought, you know, I would have loved to have stayed there longer than I have.
1: Mm-hmm.
0: But unfortunately, that's just the nature of the beast. So when Cronny called and when the Force called, Goody and Hodjo and all that, reached out, like, it made me feel really wanted, and something that I always wanted to do. Like, I watched a lot of Super Rugby growing up, and particularly watched the Tars and the Force quite a lot when I was younger. So I was like, sweet, let's do it. Like, it's going to be a big change to go back, and big move for my partner Meg and whatnot, but she was super supportive, as she always is. And yeah, we just decided to get on the flight and come over here. And yeah, I've loved it. Like, in terms of lifestyle, like, I don't think there's many better places on earth, if I'm honest.
1: 100%.
0: But yeah.
1: Is your partner English?
0: Yeah, she's English. She's from Manchester.
1: Yep. How's she liking it here?
0: Oh, loves it. She loves it. Like, obviously it's tough with the family and whatnot. But, you know, her family's been over here. Like, her sister's come over, her mom and dad.
1: Mm.
0: So she's had them come over sporadically, and then, you know, it's almost like that halfway point. Like, Sydney, you got an extra 4 hours, like, to get to Europe. You know, here you can sort of jump on the direct one if you want to get back. But, yeah, in terms of lifestyle, I think she loves it. I think I love it. She loves it. And I mean, it's pretty hard not to. Like, we live in Cottesloe and we're not too far from the beach. And yeah, I mean, like I say, from a lifestyle perspective, it's pretty unbeatable.
1: Yeah. Nice. Was the coming back, did you ever think, like, have the Wallabies on your mind at all?
0: Yeah, I guess at that stage, like, certainly had it in the back of mind, you know, with obviously the new, I guess, what are they called, eligibility rules. Mm. It was certainly something that I thought about.
1: Yep.
0: And like I say, like, I'm proud Australian, proud English. Like, I've always called this home and would love to represent my home and at some stage. But, look, that's out of my hands. And all I wanted to do was just play rugby, especially being injured for quite a while. Like I said before, like, I don't want to take anything for granted, and each game I get to play is like an awesome opportunity to do something cool and do something that not many people get to do. And I just want to enjoy that and do it with a smile on my face. And yeah, that was the whole point of coming back, was Cronny was like, you know, I'd love you to come back and play. And I've been able to play, I don't know, 20 odd games already, which has been cool, and hopefully play a lot more.
1: Yep. Nice, man. I've got here you lived with Nick Champion and Tom Robertson.
0: Yeah.
1: Good dynamic, that one.
0: Yeah, well, we lived in, like, Andrew and Nicola's flats, so they, like, got, obviously, they own 30, half a cottage, though, probably, but we lived in some of their flats, and Tom was on level 6. He thought he was the mayor of the flats.
1: Yeah.
0: And you could imagine Tom, like, you know, being his budgies on the balcony, just looking down on us. We were on level 1. But, yeah, no, when me and Nicola... Yeah, seriously, just spitting on us. We obviously moved over here, me and Nick, at the same time.
1: Yeah.
0: And we're pretty same ambitions. And obviously Nick's been able to achieve some of them already, probably out achieve some of the stuff that he thought, being captain and everything.
1: Yeah.
0: He's done an awesome job. And, you know, but living with something like that as well, like, with similar drive and similar sort of, you know, like, similar life situations. We've both got girlfriends and we're both sort of, I think he's 28, I'm 26. So, you know, not too dissimilar ages and similar drives in terms of what we wanted to do from a rugby perspective, was pretty easy to do.
1: Yeah.
0: I think we got on each other's nerves a few times, don't get me wrong. But majority of the time it was, yeah, a really good dynamic. And, certainly made the move a lot easier to live with someone like that, keep you accountable and stuff, for sure. And then, yeah, we've now... He still lives in level 1. I've moved up, so now I'm the mayor of the flats.
1: Oh, yeah, you've...
0: So now I'm looking down... It's always been good, and, like, yeah, in terms of location, like I say, you can't beat it.
1: Yeah, nice. So in mid-25, you got a knee injury on the eve of the Force Lions game. Yeah. Getting out of a car. Bit of a freak accident, that one.
0: Yeah, it's pretty innocuous. I was carrying, like, a bit of a, like, bung knee for a while. Like, I think I'd had it for a few years, but, like, it only really flared up probably, like, halfway through the season last year. I remember we played the Hurricanes, and, like, I'd been warming up and I felt something, like, sort of go a bit. And so I've gone up to the physio room and I'm on the bench at the time, and I'm like, bloody hell, I don't even know if I'm going to be able to play. And then I'm up at the physio room getting, like, a few painkillers and getting strapped, and then they call up, "Where's Nick?" And they're like, "What do you mean?" He's up here. He's like, "Well, Brandon's gone down. He's done his calf." And he's like, "He's starting." And so I'm like, "Oh, shit, all right, strap me up, get me down there." Anyways, after that week, we got a few scans and met up with a surgeon. He was just like, "Look, we're probably going to have to intervene at some stage." Mm-hmm. How long it can hold on for, who knows? Like, you've probably had some of this sort of degenerative stuff for a while, but obviously it's only flaring up now. So, yeah, it was just essentially like a loose fragment, like, probably that big, just sort of, like, ready to come off.
1: Yeah.
0: And it was causing a fair bit of, like, just not even, like, serious pain, just, like, chronic, you know, that chronic sort of, like, every time you just got to warm it up. And so, yeah, essentially, you know, felt really good that week against the Lions. We were training and I was feeling really good. And then I even got to the club, done all the walkthroughs, like, jogging about, like, you know, looking forward to the game. Obviously, knew a few of the boys that we were playing and stuff. And then, yeah, I remember I went home because I'll take a few balls home to do some throwing, like, the night before the game. And I was like, fuck, I was like, damn, I need to get these balls because they're the, like, the specific match balls. And the kit men get real aggy about if you forget some of their kit. So I've raced home after the team meal to grab them. As I'm getting in the car, I've like turned and like and getting in sort of like my ute, which is like obviously a little bit higher. So I've like turned and sort of like pushed up. And then as I've done that, I've gone, oh, that didn't feel great. And I walked, I like got out, tried to stretch it out. I was like, geez, I can't even straighten my knee. Anyways, like from then, yeah, I just couldn't straighten my knee till I had surgery. I had basically like must have dislodged it and then it got caught in the joint. So essentially I couldn't get it past sort of that sort of angle.
5: Yeah.
0: And then, yeah, it was pretty gutting, to be honest. Like it was something that I was looking forward to do, and who knows, you might not get the chance to do again, but sort of is what it is. I can't really control it. And
1: spewing.
0: Yeah.
1: Have you changed how you get into a car now? Are you technique-wise?
0: Yeah. I probably did at the start. Now I'm not that bothered. Yeah. I like to think the surgeons fixed it all. And, yeah. It's yeah, that was part of my rehab, maybe getting over the fear of getting in cars. But yeah, I was thinking about downgrading to something a bit lower next time.
1: All right, man. Tell us about your off-field endeavors. So you're busy on social media. Tell us about your side hustle that you got going on. I know we spoke about it off the mic before.
0: Yeah, so I just essentially just started like a company called Build Your Fitness. Started off as just, I guess, just the hats. I don't sell them, but I might start. Who knows? I give it to a few of the boys. Yeah. They usually wear them, so it's good. But I just started that sort of during COVID. I was in between contracts, like I said to you off air, but yeah, just, I don't know, like, I sort of had to learn real quick that, you know, you need to have something outside of footy. Mm-hmm. And funny enough, I'd been told by one of the boys at Sale, like when I was sort of coming through, he was like, "Are you doing anything?" And I'm like, I look at him like, "No, like I'm playing rugby. Like, what else is there to do?" And he's like, "All right, we'll just basically remember this, remember this conversation." And yeah, I certainly did remember the conversation when I got cut during COVID and, you know, there was a contract freeze and I had to find a way to earn money. So just start off, literally I was living at my partner's parents' place and was PTing out of their back garden, and then I'd go to the field and do some coaching, like one-on-one coaching with kids and hookers and whatnot, and teach them how to throw, or, you know, just do some fitness and things and try find a way to earn a bit of cash that way. And then I guess I just started up the social stuff as well, and I guess just started off being sort of generalized stuff, and then it sort of niched down into following my journey and some of the injuries and things that I found to be quite relatable to everyone. You know, yeah, I think sometimes you can live in your own bubble and think you're the only person injured in world rugby, but I can assure you there's thousands more out there that, you know, can find, you know, good relatability to you and even just help from the stuff that you're putting out. You know, they're obviously not as lucky as we are that we get paid to rehab and, you know, get given all our exercises and all our treatments and things. So to be able to just have a platform to almost just essentially just film what I was doing, I found, you know, quite satisfying for me, but also hopefully helpful for everyone else. And I guess from that, it's just been trying to grow that in a way that I can help, I guess, this niche down into rugby players, whether it's, you know, amateur, semi-professional, or just aspiring rugby players, you know, giving them a platform that I know I would have loved to have followed when I was growing up, even if it's just to steal a few of the workouts for free. But if they want to work with me personally, and whether it's in person or online, then they have the opportunity to do that as well.
1: That's awesome. Are there any sevens drills in there?
0: No. Fully retired from sevens. Try to steer clear away from that. Maybe a few fitness drills here and there, but certainly not sevens level fitness.
1: Okay. So how do you find the time to create all the content? Because I know that can be quite hard, being a creator myself.
0: Yeah. It is hard. It is like, I guess, a lot of the stuff I'm doing anyways. So the hard bit sometimes is just being like, okay with putting a camera up. Early doors, it was harder.
1: Yep.
0: Like, I used to get like a bit embarrassed about, like, I know I said about embarrassment, but I used to actually feel a little bit like, I don't want to record, or I don't want to show anyone I'm recording, because I think they might say this and might say that. But then you sort of realize, like, who cares?
1: Yeah.
0: Like, who really cares? But at the same time, like, you're doing it for the benefit of others. Mm. So, you know, it's selfish of you to then feel like embarrassed and not do it, because you're actually taking away from what you can give to other people. So Yeah, just started off doing that, and then obviously with the injuries, it becomes a lot easier because you spend a fuckload of time in the gym.
1: A lot more time, yeah.
0: But then when you come in season, it can become a bit harder. And so having people like Joey, our social media guy at the club, just to, you know, help with just even just some raw footage, like, you know, that's all the cool stuff. That's the stuff that I know I'd want to see, and I know a lot of other people want to see, is just that sort of inside, you know, video stuff like that you can do. Obviously, you're not going to film the plays or anything like that. But, you know, just even like the little extras or little drills, or even just like stuff in the gym with the boys having a laugh. Like, you know, that's the stuff that he helps with. And certainly in season, especially, it's really helpful because, like I say, it's pretty hard to, you know, not have anything and then think on your day off, be like, man, I need to try and do something because this business is freezing right now. But yeah, it can be challenging at times to try and, you know, even have the energy to create content and stuff. But like I say, like if I don't do it, then I feel like I'm sort of taking away from others as well. So it's sort of a good motivation.
1: Do you enjoy it?
0: At times. Overall, I'd say yes. Like the more enjoyment factor for me is like when you hear kids or like you see people get better because of what you've done. You know what I mean? Like, I don't really have a care for, you know, this video got 20 million views or this video, like, whatever. You know what I mean? I don't have too much care for that. I sort of like the fact that I'm able to grow a community and people are able to relate to, whether it's the injury or whether it is the person who needs some help with his throw or or whatever it might be. Like, that's the stuff I like more. So I'd say overall, like, I really enjoy it. Like, sometimes it can be a pain in the ass, like, sometimes having to create videos. I don't want, that's the one thing that I try not to do, is like, I don't want to create anything.
1: Yeah.
0: If that makes sense. Like, I just want it to be like almost like a documentation.
1: Yeah.
0: Of like, this is what I do for this reason.
1: Mm-hmm.
0: It's not like I'm going to do this, but I don't actually do it.
1: Yeah.
0: Do you know what I mean?
1: Yeah, yeah. Yeah.
0: And like, of course, there's some things that, you know, I might film and I haven't done the workout, but I might have done it previously, you know? So that's sort of what the way I try and shape it is, like, I want to document stuff that I've found either helped me in the past or is helping me now to get better, and hopefully it helps you guys.
1: Yeah, nice. Do you have any other passions?
0: Golf.
1: Golf, yeah.
0: I really love golf. I think it's just, you know, like anything, it's just some things that you fail at or can suck at a lot of the time. I don't know. I just find that really, like, addictive. I don't know. Anything that has some sort of competitive edge or some way that you can get better, I'm quite interested in.
1: Yep.
0: So yeah, like I really, really into that, really into obviously, you know, the sort of business side of it. Maybe not the business side of it, but the actual coaching side of it.
1: Yep.
0: Like really enjoying coaching in person a lot at the moment, with whether it's younger kids or whether it's with UWA or whatnot. I find like good passion in that. And then outside of those two, I don't know.
1: Is learning Spanish one of them?
0: That's like that. It'd be like that. Like, some days it'd be like, yeah, like really enjoying this. And some days I'm like, nah, I'm not doing it today.
1: Yeah, okay.
0: But no, luckily with like Franco and stuff, like I say, we play a lot of golf together, but his English is so good that you don't even need to speak to him in Spanish.
1: Yeah, right.
0: Yeah. And I think with the other RG boys, they're trying hard to learn English, that you almost feel bad that you try to speak to them in Spanish. And then the difference is, like, you know, like you say a few words to them and then they rattle off like a whole sentence and you're like, what did you just say?
1: Yeah.
0: You say that slower, and then you're like, oh, I'll just speak to you in English.
1: All right, man, I've got two last questions for you. What is the most important lesson that you've learned in life?
0: You know, I think probably go back to that one around, like, taking things for granted.
1: That's a good one.
0: I think, like I say, like, if I could go back and take stuff or take, like, memories or things outside of, like, that third-person point of view from videos and things, I would love to have those memories and things, you know, or soak in a lot more, whether it's on game day, whether it's throughout the week, whether it's certain changing room moments that you sort of just take for granted because you think it's going to last forever. And I think that sort of applies to everything in life, like, you know, whether it's time with people, especially in the sort of business that we're in, like, you've got some really good mates and then next thing you know, you move halfway across the world and you don't have any time with them. So, like, certainly take for granted, like, or don't take things for granted. Yeah, that would probably be up there with, probably the biggest lesson for me.
1: Nice. And the last one is, where do you see yourself in 10 years?
0: Oh, wow. Far out. I'll be 36. I'd like to think I'm still playing.
1: Yep.
0: I'd love to probably play as long as I can. I don't know how long that will be, but probably as long as my body allows me to. So 10 years' time, if I was still playing, I'd be Curly's age, and he's still tearing it up. I don't know if I'd be any half as good as him, but, I'd love to still be playing and, you know, try my best to keep up with the young bucks. But other than that, would love to have some kids with partner Meg. I'd love to have a decent-sized family and stuff, and hopefully, you know, like I say, like at any club I've been at, I've wanted to stay for long periods of time. So hopefully, just be around here and kicking it in Cottesloe.
1: Nice. What's the career span of a hooker?
0: As long as
1: they can go, they go wild, don't they?
0: Well, hopefully, like, maybe then, like, 10 years' time.
1: Yeah.
0: You know, with the rules changing and stuff, I was thinking if they could have, like, a special teams.
1: Yeah.
0: You know, like, if there was a rule I could bring in 10 years, you know, you walk up and down the sideline, throw, and then let the other boys play.
1: Just come on and throw in.
0: Pretty much, yeah. Just like a special team. So if they're still doing it by then, I'll play till I'm 50.
1: Yeah, you could probably go longer.
0: Hopefully.
1: Yeah. Nah, anyways, brother, thanks for coming on and sharing your story.
0: Appreciate it.
1: Appreciate it. And to our listeners, this is our last one of the season, but we will be back next season. All right, thanks for tuning in.
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9: 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And I worried, are they setting him up for success or are they setting him up for failure here by making him open the batting in pretty tough conditions early when he hasn't played first-class cricket for nearly 2 years? They're not really giving him a great chance here.
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26: Bit of ELO to welcome you to Sports Breakfast. Telephone line. The world's changed, hasn't it? The old dial tone. Mobiles have taken over landlines. Hope you had a good Tuesday. Probably didn't if you're a WA cricket fan. The good news was Australia won the test in South Africa. They're 1-0 up. Comprehensive win. Really, the only thing that was going to stop them was a bit of bad light if South Africa could bat deep. Josh Hazlewood made sure that that wasn't a factor. 6 wickets for the evergreen veteran of the Australian bowling group. And Australia are 1-0 up with 2 to play. Test to come in Port Elizabeth and Cape Town. Yes. WA let one slip under lights last night. A couple of runouts. One for 147. It came all out for 246. So 9 for 99. Cost West Australia dearly. A busy show to look forward to today. Hayden Hopewell's going to join us at WA Open this week. So we'll chat to Hayden. We've had Hayden on the show a few times and had him on live from a few WA Opens over the years. We'll find out where he's at with his golf. Ollie Eastland, EB Cook medalist for a second straight year. He's third overall. Ollie's one of the well-spoken players of the Waffle, and he'll reflect on the season. Wayne's World Famous Sports Quiz is back on a Wednesday. We chat to another draft hopeful out of the weekend's state draft combine. Garrison Ken's going to join us. He's an NGA product. He's got quite a story. He'll tell us about that. Kim Hughes will recap the test match. Dicky Beecham will chat racing at the return of Ascot. All eyes on Cosmic Crusader in the Caulfield Cup. And Adam Sear is going to join us now. We don't talk lacrosse a lot on this show, but it is a sport that has genuine interest in Australia. Adam's the men's head coach, Australian men's head coach. He'll join us. All eyes on LA 2028 and qualifying. So Adam will talk us through the sport of lacrosse here in Australia and how our team is set. All that and plenty more to look forward to on Sport FM and Sports Breakfast. It's all thanks to station sponsors SKG Radiology and Cedar College WA. Morning, Wayne Clark.
0: Morning, Jacob. Morning, listeners. Yeah, disappointing last night at WA again. Just, I don't know, this that sometimes in the run chase they get it a little bit wrong. Great start, a great comeback, you know, when Queensland got away and then got themselves into a winning position and should have iced that game. But unfortunately, again, the batting, the inconsistency that we're seeing there and the lack of decisiveness at time and decision-making, again, created a little bit of concern. But over in South Africa, yep, dominant win in the end. Didn't look like it was going to be like that, but a dominant individual effort by Matthew Hayden. I think, you know, there's no two ways about it. You know, when you've scored 190 and another 80 and then you take a couple of wickets, his effort was quite extraordinary. So, yeah, interesting to see what happens from here.
26: Pretty simple call for player of the match. Matt Renshaw, 272 runs, 2 wickets, and dominated the match from an Australian point of view. But gee, Josh Hazlewood's heroics on the last day were pretty strong too. 6 wickets, bowled excellently. And just whenever he's fit, he is still a first choice. I know there was a lot of talk there for a while. Do they pick Boland? Do they pick Hazlewood? But I think we've seen over the last couple of tests that he's played that Josh Hazlewood is still very much a first choice pick in this team.
0: Yeah, I think it was just the frustration of the inconsistency of, yeah, with his fitness, you know, that he was in and out. And but, look, no doubting, he's such a similar type bowler to Glenn McGrath. They're very similar in the way that they go about it. Back of the length, good length. They're quite tall, high action, and just nip the ball around. Not big swingers of the ball. You know, we've always thought that Hazlewood would dominate in England. I know a couple of series he went across and, yeah, really disappointed, but just his effort over a period of time. And the four of them, you know, I don't think we've had a better combination, you know, as a group, as what we've seen there with Cummin, Hazlewood, Stark, and then Lyon, you know, still just chipping away, doing the role that he needs to do.
26: Well, one here straight off the text that I'll get you to answer. Paul from Murdoch, another fantastic victory by Australia. To think some cricket fans wanted Hazlewood dropped for Boland. Where does this bowling attack stand in cricketing history? Is it up there with the famous West Indies attack or better? Different, of course, West Indies had four fast bowlers.
0: Yeah, they've got the little bit of variety. The West Indies were, they were just different type. They were just brute force, you know, and pace and nastiness. and they didn't rely on their spin bowlers. You know, they didn't need it. But I think Lyon has complemented the four. But no, I don't think we've had No, I don't think we've had a better combination. We've had a better duo in McGrath and Warne. You know, we've had that. But as a group, as an attack, you'll find it very difficult to find a foursome like that. That's nearly your bowling attack with maybe an all-rounder. I don't think we've seen much better.
26: It's a remarkable feat of longevity. I mean, Cummins debuted 2011, Hazelwood debuted 2014, Stark debuted 2011.

0: I know Boland's been magnificent, and he's been unlucky, and we can go through history about, you know, whether it's cricket or any sports person that you think, gee, he deserved to play more. But it was in the era. He's coming in an era where it's been just so difficult to get it. And I think he's approached it the right way. He understands where he's at. He's done very well in what he's done in way of, you know, consolidating a position there within the group, but not maybe getting the opportunities he thinks he deserves. But I think he understands, you know, and the thing that he's done is when he's got his opportunity, he's made them count and done the right thing by the team. So, yeah, it's a tough one for him, but you could go through a lot of batsmen and wicket keepers and things like that that could have played a lot more cricket. But just the era they were in, it was the unfortunate part of it.
1: And back to last night at the Wacker. What happened? 1 for 147. Cluffy and Jimmy on comms both said they're cruising. It's a matter of time. And then Wybegan took a one-hander behind point to dismiss Curtis, and the whole game changed after that. What happened?
0: Well, I'm sure Bo Casson would like to know that, and I think Adam Voges at times over the last couple of years wants to know what's going on, because it's... They had the momentum, but they unfortunately were unable to continue it. Sometimes I think they get caught up with, we don't want to lose wickets, but they forget about the scoring part of it. And a lot of it is just so mental at the moment. You know, there's a couple of players there that they've just got to come out with more intent a lot of the times. And intent is not hitting boundaries. Intent is turning the strike over. It's making ones into twos. It's putting pressure on the opposition. And I think what they end up doing, the momentum changes because they allow the opposition to suddenly get the ascendancy and start to let the bowlers dictate. And that's what we saw last night. I mean, Queensland stuck at it really well. I mean, WA were in trouble. You know, there was 2 for 149, Queensland, and they were going along. And then the bowlers changed their approach, their attack, the shorter ball, and we saw Queensland do that in the second innings. But WA must, you know, the batsmen would have seen what the WA bowlers did. You had to have a plan of how you're going to counter it, and I just don't think that the mental aspect of their batting at the moment, you know, and two run outs, my goodness, you know, they're just killers, you know, coach killers, captain killers, team killers, you know, they're just totally unnecessary, and both of them were avoidable, and that, again, that's where momentum codes, and then it looks as though the confidence just drops out of them. So to say what happened, we saw what happened, they gassed it, you know, but why, that's the thing that we've tried. I'm sure Bo's trying to work out.
1: I still think they're searching for their best combination as far as one-day cricket is concerned. Agar should be batting 8 rather than 7. Yep. They're missing either a batting all-rounder or another batter full stop in that top 6.
0: Well, I mean, when you look, we've got, you know, some pretty quality players away, but, you know, they've got that's the situation. The success from 3 or 4 years ago has got them into this position because these players have earned their spots to go internationally. Now we're giving younger people the opportunity and they're not taking it. You know, the Malacheks and others, they're now going to get opportunities. I can't understand why Goodwin's not getting the opportunity in one-day cricket. I think he's a player that can adjust, and I think it'll help his game. He needs that. We saw a Mike Hussey play it in one-day cricket, and it helped his four-day game. You know, he developed the shot play and the variety, and I think I can't understand why Goodwin's not being involved in it as well. You know, so that's what you've got. That's what they've got to do. They missed like a Fanning, I suppose, his injury. But yeah, there's a lot of soul searching to do down there at the moment.
1: Mitch Marsh teased, promised, whack 36 pretty quickly. Wasn't happy to be given out LBW, but yeah, the innings of Joel Curtis was promising, so was Sam Whiteman, but once Curtis went, the innings really lost its way. Ashton Turner, a late flurry with number 11, Jordan Quiggin, to try and get WA over the line, but just fell short. A 15-run win for the Bulls. Hugh Wybegan was player of the match for his 103, but Ashton Turner, interesting game for the WA skipper. The heroics late, but probably to blame for at least one of the two runouts, and dropped Wybegan on 3. He made 103.
0: Yeah, mixed, wasn't it? You know,

0: needed to get them up at the end. And, yeah, looked as though he was going to do it too. You know, they got themselves into a position and took the spinner on and just wasn't able to finish that over off to continue it. But, yeah, no, there'll be a few little discussions after the game maybe, and I'm sure they'll have to have discussions during the week and regroup and get ready for a Shield game next Monday.
1: Do you reckon Mitch Swepson took the ball there at the end because of what happened in the Shield, that he didn't bowl himself? He thought, I've got to do it this time. Because there are other options when he bowled that over. And he got his wicket with the last ball of his 10 overs. He got the wicket of Turner that won the game.
0: The interesting thing is, why did he take himself off there after 9 overs? He'd bowled really well going from the Lillymarsh stand-in. It looked as though then they needed one wicket, and so he took himself off. I don't know. Maybe he was concerned about Turner teeing off on him and the pace bowlers, and he just thought, they'll be able to take over and get this last wicket. But the bit of confusion, he may have got it asked about. He maybe shouldn't have bowled in this one, and then definitely should have bowled in the Shield game. Definitely should have bowled.
1: Well, they got the result they were chasing. James Hope's first win as coach of Queensland. He's coached a couple of one days, a Shield game, a former Shield-winning player, captain of Queensland, and now he's on the board. So Bo Casson got his first win for WA on Sunday, and last night it was James Hope's turn. So a bit of a change of the guard in domestic cricket, with a few states having new coaches, including New South Wales with Brad Haddin. But they're now all on the board as far as wins are concerned. The AFL trade period has reached its final day, and there's still a number of trades to get done. Let's have a recap of the trades from yesterday and look ahead to today with the Cowden trade period.
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1: Trade update into the final day of the AFL trade period. The big news yesterday was the trade of Nick Blakey to North Melbourne. He becomes a second-generation player at the Roos, having previously played at Sydney, and that deal got done. It was a little convoluted in terms of all of the picks that have traded hands, but effectively the important pick was pick 6. North's first pick in the draft has gone to Sydney, and in return, Nick Blakey joins the Roos. So he is officially a North Melbourne player, as is Lachie Whitfield at Carlton. So Lachie Whitfield has joined the Blues. That sort of went through without a lot of chat yesterday. I was a little bit surprised that didn't get a bit more coverage. So Carlton gets Lachie Whitfield, picks 31 and pick 50. GWS gets pick 25, 26 and a future third round pick in 2028. So Lachie Whitfield is a Blue. Looks like Zane Dersma has got across to Melbourne. So that's been a playing out. It's taken a little while to get done, Wayne, but Zane Dersma has got his wish. He's off to the Demons. Pick 33 and 49 go back to the Roos, and Dersma and pick 52 get to the D's. So they get their man.
0: Is there any big names today?
1: There's plenty, including Jordan DeGoey potentially amongst them. We might see if he gets a trade somewhere. But Nick Murray for North Melbourne to complete sort of the perfect week and a half. Jamie Graham, new coach, Nick Blakey added, if they can add Nick Murray, who's a genuine tall key defender, he wants to join the club from Adelaide, but that deal is yet to get done. So we'll see if that gets tabled today. There isn't an offer yet that satisfies Adelaide to complete that trade, so Nick Murray is a watch, as is Kitty Coleman, who wants to get from Brisbane to Essendon. Essendon's offered pick 27. The Lions are not interested in that selection. They want the Bombers pick 17. But if the Bombers put that pick on the table, that will be it. Brisbane will accept it, so we'll see if Essendon renege, and Kitty Coleman gets to the Bombers today. Jaden Short, Premiership Tiger, best and fairest in a Premiership year. Collingwood have pursued him. That seems now unlikely. Is there another club that could potentially put their hand up for Jaden Short? We shall wait and see. The Pies have been reluctant so far to put forward either of their early picks, pick 11 or pick 30. So we watch this space with Jaden Short. The Eagles will be players today with Trent Rivers and Jack Viney. So the wheels are in motion for a Rivers trade to West Coast, but they're moving pretty slowly. And it would appear as though that deal is sort of right on the knife edge to get done. That's one that will be a deadline day deal today. He has a year to run on his contract, so if no suitable trade can be made, Trent Rivers stays at the Demons. We could see a very rare trade today, Wayne. Luke Pedler is looking to move from Adelaide to Port Adelaide. So we don't see too many players jump ship across town, but Luke Pedler is one of those. The Power have offered a three-year deal. They're expecting this will get done, but it hasn't yet been confirmed. So it could be a third or even a fourth-round pick that gets Luke Pedler from one side of Adelaide to the other.
0: And Eagles, it's who are they after? They're obviously
1: Rivers and Viney. Jack Viney.
0: So
1: it's still expected to happen. I think Viney was the one who was weighing up whether he wanted to go with a young family, but it would appear as though that's set to occur today. Now, it was originally going to be separate deals with Viney and Rivers. Now they're talking about potentially a package deal. So both of those players could go together. West Coast and Melbourne will sit down today and map out what that trade looks like. Now, with Nick Murray trying to get to North, Josh Gota is trying to get to Hawthorn. Gota's a key defender at the Roos, but hasn't been a regular player. He's been playing VFL. He wants to get to the Hawks. That was slated to be done last night, but it wasn't done. Now, trades can't be done today until 2 p.m. Australian Eastern Daylight Time. So we have to wait until the afternoon, but that is one of the early deals that's set to be done. It's been reported that the pick swaps for this year and potentially Hawthorn hands over a later selection as well so that Gota gets to the Hawks. Will McLaughlin, a small forward at Brisbane. He's a fair way behind a few of the other key small forwards they have, including Cameron, Lohman and Bailey. He's trying to get to Melbourne. The offer has not been satisfactory for the Lions to trade him yet. So that'll be one that plays out today. With
0: any interest in the other four Sydney boys that, you know,
1: don't think so.
0: They're all like they're going to stay.
1: Chad Warner has a year to run at Sydney. Think he's going to stay. The word was when he signed his last deal, he'd come back to Perth after that. We'll just wait and see how next year plays out. Isaac Heaney, well, his personal life's been splashed all over the various newspapers, so probably just leave him to sort out his own affairs for the moment. The other two, James Jordan, I think he'll stay. And Riley Bice, I think, will stay as well. So Blakey was the casualty. He's joined North. Pick 5 in this year's draft has been spoken about. So Richmond is strongly placed to trade for that pick 5. The Tigers are after that pick. So they're still going back to the draft, the Tigers, after a few years where they've really topped up young talent. But they're after pick 5 in this year's draft. So from Port, we'll see if that gets done today. But they're the main trades of note, but certainly Nick Blakey yesterday. And then free agency, Ben King to Hawthorn and Zach Butters to the Bulldogs have been the big picks and the big moves of this year's trade and free agency period. But if North get Nick Murray today, I know a lot of people like to say, who won the trade period? I reckon North have won the trade period. If they can bring in two backs, a new coach in a couple of weeks, I reckon that's a great result for North if it happens today.
0: Yeah, it's looking that way, that they sort of they're the real winners of what's been happening in this part of the draft. So, and I would imagine they'd have a few little picks to boost their lower part of it as well. So, yeah, there's a few clubs that have been pretty quiet, haven't they? You know, they're quite happy, maybe just looking to, you know, go to the young draft. So, we'll keep an eye on that.
1: Mike asks that question. He says, morning, boys. Have Freo fallen asleep during the trade period? They need two more backline players. Cheers, Mike. Mike, I actually like what Freo's done. They're going to back in their development. I mean, there's other options. You don't just have to trade. You can develop your own talent. And I think Hugh Davies and Josh Draper are capable of coming in and playing a role. They've developed well at Peel. Davies won the BNF this year in a premiership for Peel. Josh Draper had a very good year. You don't keep those players on the list unless you think they can play. And they're both contracted and will be there next year. So, Mike, I think you'll see a lot more of Draper and Davies. And the development coaching at Fremantle has been high quality. So I wouldn't be surprised if those two players come in next year and play some sort of significant role for Fremantle. But it does appear as though they won't be a player today at all in the final day of the trade period. He then follows up by saying, could Freo use pick 19 for Sam De Koning down back? That'd be overs, Mike. He's a solid player, Sam De Koning. He's a premiership player at the Cats. He's tall. He can certainly play a lockdown defensive role. He can go into the ruck. He gives you a bit of flexibility. I wouldn't be giving up the first pick in the draft for Sam De Koning. I think that's overs as far as this draft trade selection is concerned. But West Coast, they'll be active today. Try and bring in Viney and Rivers. And Fremantle, I think, will just be twiddling their thumbs, as will Adelaide, by the looks of it. They're just trying to keep Nick Murray and trade Luke Pedler. That seems like all Adelaide's doing. Not even after a player, the Crows.
0: Yeah, that's been very quiet. So Gold Coast, GWS, they've been targeted, haven't they? But yeah, it's an interesting period, but maybe will there be a surprise one today? Will someone be plucked out of the stratosphere and move to another club?
1: Last year, it was whether Charlie Curnow got to Sydney, and that happened about 5 minutes before the deadline.
0: I mean, it's all orchestrated. Yes. I mean, all the deals are done. You know, we're not that bloody stupid, and now it's just a marketing thing. You know, can't do one till 2 o'clock. You know, what's the point of that? Oh, well, we want it on TV or whatever it might be.
1: Just when as many eyeballs can be on it as possible.
0: Yeah,
1: that's all it's about.
0: Yep.
1: So the interesting one for me is Lachie Whitfield. GWS basically shopped him around and said, well, he's here if you want him. You know, make your offers. They've committed to a rebuild, it would appear, GWS. Lots of change there. Hogan's gone. Stringer's gone. Stringer could join Essendon.
0: So where'd he end up?
1: That'd be a delisted free agent, I think, because he was delisted. He basically wasn't offered another contract at GWS. But they've made a few changes.
0: Shop him around, but the trolley, everyone's turning their trolleys away.
1: Yeah, and he's okay with that. He said, Jake Stringer on public record, if he doesn't get a deal, well, he'll move back to Melbourne and he'll look for what's next. Premiership player, 3 clubs, he's had a pretty good career, so he's pretty happy with life. But yeah, GWS, no Toby Green, no Jesse Hogan, no Jake Stringer, and now no Lachie Whitfield. That's a lot of experience that's gone out the door. So they might be a bottom four team, I think, next year, GWS. I'm not sure the AFL can afford them to be a bottom four team.
0: Oh, definitely not. Definitely not. You know, it's like Gold Coast too. You know, they've promised a bit and then they've gone backwards to where they were. You know, we expected them to be in the top six this year probably, and they had a terrible year. So, lot to pan out yet.
1: Final day of the AFL trade period coming up, and that update was for station sponsor Cowden and the Insurance Brokers.
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1: Welcome to join us today. Now, we started a bit of a subjects thread yesterday, right at the end of the show. Sporting defiance by injury after Sam Fanning in the Shield game. And we got a few nominations late, but we ran out of time to really pursue it any further. So this morning, I'd like to continue that topic. Injury defiance in sport. Players who've battled through injury for their team. Moments in sporting folklore. Injury. Overcoming. Being wounded to help your team when they've needed. Sam Fanning certainly showed some guts and determination on Sunday. We're off to our first break. Hayden Hopewell later in this first hour. Matt Arrowsmith with the latest in sport after the break. And I'm going to play a little snippet of Waffle Grand Final flashbacks coming up tomorrow. The 1986 Premiership for Subiaco and a chat with Dwayne Lamb, who was a key part of that Premiership.
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5: Taking a look at your freeways. Mitchell Freeway southbound busy near Abup Road to Burns Beach Road and also Warwick Road. Quinana Freeway northbound moving slowly. Thomas Road to Anchortail Road. Tonkin Highway underspeed northbound at Welshpool Road East, and we're starting to build on Roe Highway northbound at Tonkin Highway. So a bit of patience needed for your drive-in already. If you're heading through the CBD, nothing out of the ordinary to slow you down. It's Julia. That's the latest traffic on 91.3 Sport FM.
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1: 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That latest update for Cowden, the insurance brokers. 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And Paul from Murdoch is back on the text. We're asking for heroic deeds with injury in sport. Paul from Murdoch says, McGovern in the 2018 grand final, broken ribs and internal bleeding during the week. Shouldn't have played, did, and was exceptional. Yeah, little known fact, Oscar Allen was emergency for West Coast, a young teenager at that stage, and very nearly played. So could have been an Eagles premiership player, but one might think if McGovern wasn't there, the Eagles don't win that grand final. So, Paul, thank you for that. A couple of nominations for Sporting Defiance. Glenn Maxwell in that one day in the World Cup. Absolutely. His whole body was cramping up by the end of that. Made a double 100. Why? That was quite a knock.
0: That was quite. And that created humour as well as everything else. He looked like a fish just landed at one stage. A line back and went...
1: He looked like a scarecrow who was working out what to do with his... unbelievable. Dermot Brereton in the 89 grand final. He's put 96 here this season, but it was 89. The Dermot Brereton, famously. Yep. Mark Yates come in off the square, flattened him. He was in trouble. He got up, ended up going forward and kicking the first goal of the game.
0: That's right. He sort of was carried nearly down to the forward pocket. He wasn't coming off because in those days, you know, you're off. So, went down, had it chucked up, was running around. Then the ball comes down, he takes it and kicks the goal.
1: What a brutal game that was.
0: But that was like Dippio Domenico. Yep. He had a broken ribs after the game. He wasn't involved in any of the... celebrations. He was in hospital, so Johnny, he played the game out.
1: Johnny Platton,
0: probably another concussion.
1: Yep, he was off. He has no recollection of the game.
0: Yep,
1: so it's a bit scary when you think about it. Yeah, but that 89 grand final had a few heroes, a few acts of sporting defiance in memory and tribute of Sam Fanning's effort on Sunday. Nominations for sporting defiance with injury. Matt Arrowsmith would have had some defiance over the journey on a cricket field with a few injuries here and there, I have no doubt. He joins us with the latest in sport for station sponsor Freightmart, locally owned and operated for international forwarding and local transport needs. Morning, Matt.
9: Hello, Jacob. Hello, Wayne. Yes, starting off with the cricket from overnight, as you spoke about a little bit before, Australia getting the win by 214 runs, 6 for 314 declared were the Aussies in their second innings. They set a big total for the South Africans and got it done. So Josh Hazlewood, Pfeiffer in the final innings, Matt Renshaw, named man of the match. They were handing out all different awards at the end. I'm not a big fan of that at all. Ever since the IPL did it a couple of years ago, they're handing out four awards at the end for...
1: The blaster of the match and all these other things.
9: What a rubbish.
1: Yeah. Yeah, India do it in all their tests now too. So sponsorship dollars, Matty, that's the only reason that gets done. It's all
9: you can
1: about...
9: still mention the sponsors without having these silly awards.
1: Well, whatever they can do to get a little bit of extra airtime. And they get the happy snap. They can put it up on social media with the player and the check. And, yeah, there's so much more to it now than just handing over a little trophy.
9: Another test match that was on as well, Afghanistan and Bangladesh. Incredible effort from Afghanistan to grind out a draw there. They finished 8 down for 346. They batted 142 overs. And they had the same player who pulled the... tried to pull the cramp card in the World Cup was on the ground again.
1: Oh, no.
9: Saying he hurt his hamstring. So they managed to scrape their way to a draw. I think you were saying to me off-air, one of their players hit two sixes in the last over.
1: Yep, Qais Ahmad. The last ball, he hit for six. The game was saved, so probably just thought, oh, well, let's wind up and have a crack. But earlier in the over, all the field were around him and he launched one into orbit as well. So very rare that you see two sixes in the last over when you're trying to save a match. But what about Siddiqula Atal at the top? 111 off 332 balls, 514 minutes. So it was really his innings that helped Afghanistan save the test match.
9: Great knock.
1: Unbelievable effort. Bangladesh would have thought they were home and hosed. Probably needed to declare a bit earlier, Bangladesh. They had the game under control, but they kept going so Litton Das could get 100 that meant very little in the overall result.
9: T20 between Pakistan and Sri Lanka as well. Pakistan, they made 8 for 168. Sri Lanka did it easily, 2 for 172 off 17 overs. Kasal Mendes, the player of the match, with 87. And then One Day Cup cricket yesterday. You guys were live at WA versus Queensland. We know WA unfortunately fell short there, despite Ashton Turner trying to get him over the line late by 15 runs. Then the other game that was completed, Duckworth-Lewis-Stern involved there. Tasmania winning by 57 runs. New South Wales all out for 158, trying to chase down a total of 203.
1: That was an interesting game, actually. The one in Cricket Central with the rain around, and Tassie managed to get to a score, but Tassie's missing a number of first-choice players. This is nowhere close, and neither is New South Wales, but nowhere close to their strongest team, and they found a way to win. Will Prestwich, makeshift opener, Ben McDermott, 203, and then New South Wales in pretty heavy conditions. I think the outfield was a little slow, Wayne, because of the rain, but New South Wales would have backed themselves to chase 216 in 30 overs, and in the end, Tassie won fairly comfortably.
0: Yeah, our competitions have been compromised a little bit at the moment with all these players away. This Australia A and whatever it might be. And we know the test match, that's fine, but those young blokes should be back here playing. And if Connolly's not going to play any of the test match, get him back playing. And any other like that playing tough four-day cricket in the Shield. You know, it was a great game we saw the other day, and you know that can only help a young player in his development. So there are so many that are missing out at the moment. As you say, New South Wales nearly had a totally like a second 11 team. You know, there was a number of their fellas away, and they talk about their development, okay, but yeah, you can slot these things in when it doesn't affect an already compromised competition. That say, guys aren't scoring test runs in Shield cricket. You know, well, put the what it should be, the importance on it, and have your full quota there.
1: Marley Beardman, I saw at the Wacker yesterday, he's back. So they've finished that Australia A-India A series now. Australia won the series 2-1 over India A in the white ball leg of the tour. But yes, now we're back with those players involved in the next round of domestic cricket.
0: I mean, we're very much involved in, you know, keeping an eye on cricket, but I don't think we've really followed that India A tour much at all. You know, it has a very little... It does to the players, I suppose. It's a great opportunity to get those conditions. But what about learning to play in our own conditions at the moment and you know, put some pressure on what's happening in the team? Everyone says, you know, the critics are silenced after the win. Well, no, I don't think so. You know, Australia's still got plenty of issues. What's going to happen in this next test? You know, it's the Band-Aid's been applied, you know, and a lot of it was down to one player's extraordinary game of cricket. So, I wouldn't be saying the critics have been silenced.
1: Matt Renshaw, he's probably created a bigger headache now for the selectors, because
0: absolutely,
1: they have to work out what they do with their batting order. Matt Renshaw's tally of 272 runs, the most by an Australian in a test match since Marnus scored 308 here in Perth a couple of years ago against West Indies. He's already scored more runs in one test than any Australian batsman did on the last tour of South Africa. So he set the bar pretty high for the rest of this series. Hopefully Australia can have a few more contributors in Port Elizabeth.
9: Some tennis, the Shanghai Masters. We know Alex de Minaur pulled out of that last final through injury. He's already back playing, so he's good to go. He won in straight sets against Karen Khachanov and goes through to the quarter final, where he is going to be playing the number one seed, Alexander Zverev. So clearly that injury just wasn't too bad as first thought.
0: We tick him off to get to quarters, don't we?
9: Yeah.
0: He'll be right, but so, I don't know if he'll go much further. Zverev,
1: He's had a good year.
0: Yeah.
1: A couple of Grand Slams, so, in good form.
9: The Wuhan Open, that's competition. But we had a couple of Australians there, but they are both out now. Daria Kastakina, she lost to Yelena Ostapenko in straight sets. And then we saw Kimberly Birrell, she took on Katie Volinets and lost in three sets. So Kim Birrell out, both Australians out there of the Wuhan Open. And your man, Bernard Tomic.
1: He's still playing, is he?
9: He is still playing. Didn't go go too well, though. This was at the ATP Challenger in Jinhar. He was playing against fellow Australian Dane Sweeney. It was 2-2 in the first set, and then Tomic had to pull out. I assume there was some sort of injury. Or
1: yeah,
9: maybe
1: he pulled a heart muscle.
9: Yeah, so unfortunate for Bernard.
1: Is it?
9: Yeah, I mean, you would love to see it.
1: I got criticised. Wayne, call this out, please. I got called for being fake in my, you know, empathy for Bernard a couple of weeks ago. Matt's not empathetic towards Bernard there for withdrawing.
9: Oh, maybe you don't know what he's done. We don't know what he
1: is. Yeah, we know exactly what he's done. He's decided it's all too hard because that's what he's done his whole career.
9: Should we get Bernard on the show? I think maybe you two should go head-to-head.
1: I've got no interest in interviewing Bernard Tomic.
9: Okay.
1: Wayne, you got any interest?
0: Who?
1: That's the good answer. That's the best answer you could give. Next.
9: Some soccer. Perth Glory have named their captain. The season kicks off this weekend and Tom Lawrence is going to be leading the Purple. So well done to him. And then the Matildas, they won 7-1 over Haiti. So a big win there. It was 1-1 3 minutes in. Australia scored in the first 2 minutes and Haiti bounced back and kicked the next goal. And then Australia went on a run and kicked 5 goals in the second half to really assert their dominance.
1: Amazing. Yeah, 1-1 after a couple of minutes, a dramatic start, and then Haiti hung in for a while, but the dam wall burst in the second half, so Matilda's in good form. Thanks, Matty.
9: No worries.
1: Any heroic deeds from you on a cricket field with injury over the journey, a la Sam Fanning?
9: I remember playing with an injured knee. We didn't win, though. Oh. I was batting at the end, and we fell short. So.
1: Well, there's certainly plenty of incidents where you have to put your heart on the line and put your body through a bit of pain. So I'm sure plenty of others have been through similar. Thanks for that.
9: Thank you.
1: Matt Arrowsmith here with the latest in sport this morning. Interesting one here before we clear a break. We'll hold that little snippet of Dwayne Lamb coming up tomorrow night, the 1986 Waffle Grand Final. In all its glory, it wasn't a close grand final. It wasn't like 2010, but there's a fair story behind it, and that story is explored as part of Waffle Grand Final Flashbacks. Dwayne and Phil Lamb, you'll hear both of them throughout the show, as well as Rod Willett and Todd Bremen. So some great names from that Super Premiership team, 1986. And we'll try and play you that little Dwayne Lamb snippet shortly. Hey, guys, been noticing the current Test match fielders don't go to the boundary to get the ball anymore. It gets thrown back for them. It's helping with over rates, even though they still don't bowl them. But I thought fatigue was part of a Test match. First time I saw it was India Tour of Australia a couple of years ago. Well, I think India almost trademarked it, setting up support staff around the boundary, get the ball, throw it back. I don't know if it's about over rates. It might just be about saving a bit of energy as much as anything.
0: Yeah, I think it can only help, you know, and I think it's great. But then it comes to health and safety. Yeah, you like to have, you know, a couple of young kids there, or, you know, run around. But then the do-gooders say, well, yeah, I get hit. Well, what are we up to? And that's a fact, the legalities of it all. I think it would be very helpful. But sometimes they get a little bit excited and nearly run onto the field and field it. So.
1: Yeah, they're the ball boys who've been around for a while, but it's more support staff now who spread across the field and throw the ball back. Are we going to check golf? Hayden Hopewell will be with us after the break. The seasons are changing, no doubt about that. The football season's been left in the rearview mirror. Cricket season is back, but so is the Australasian Tour. It's a big few months ahead for Australian golf. The WA PGA Championship last week was sort of the first real event of the new season in Kalgoorlie. And this week, they're down at Secret Harbour for the WA Open. And a man who has tasted success at this tournament before is Hayden Hopewell, who's been good enough to join us ahead of this year's edition of the WA Open. Hayden, good morning and welcome.
10: Good morning. How's it going? Thanks for having me.
1: It's a pleasure. Now, this is a tournament that brings back positive memories for you, Hayden. What are your own reflections on WA Opens over the years as you prepare for Secret Harbour?
10: Yeah, it does. Yeah, it's an event I've had a lot of success at in the past. I've finished a couple of seconds at a win and another second. So, it's a tournament that I hold very close to my heart and, one that I shared a lot with my granddad, who passed a few years ago now. But it's a tournament I love coming back to and love playing, and keep the good vibes going.
1: How do you feel you performed in Kalgoorlie, Hayden, the opener there at the WA PGA Championship? How do you feel you performed? You finish 22nd overall.
10: Yeah, first event of the season. It was it was good to get the juices flowing in that final round. I was yeah, I was going into that last round one shot off the lead, and then yeah, things didn't quite go my way on Sunday, but no, it was good to get myself in that position and play some decent golf for the better part of 72 holes, but solid first event of the season, and hopefully yeah, keep putting myself in that position and eventually go the other way.
0: Hayden, what's been the journey over the last 18 months? What tours you've been on and trying, and how's the form been?
10: Yeah, I've been playing in Europe for the last 3 years, actually. But, the last year I've been overseas. I played, some Hotel Planner tour events. I played quite a bit in Europe this year and Europe last year. Looking just to play in Oz for the time being, and see how we go playing at home with a little bit easier travel from some familiar golf courses, and just looking to play at home for a bit, which should be good.
0: We think touring, playing golf, it'd be great. But how difficult is it? You've been on, as you say, on tour over there in Europe for a while. How difficult is it, and how tough a competition is it?
10: Yeah, it's one thing that I've noticed when I've been playing, the travel is very tough. You got your Mondays, which is mainly the travel day, and you go to the next event, and usually a little flight, and then pick up a hire car and do some driving to the course and stuff. But just trying to manage that travel is the best, the biggest thing I've noticed, and trying to keep your body nice and loose while you're doing it. That's probably the biggest thing I've probably learnt in my time overseas.
0: Is it hard to maintain your fitness in those sorts of things because you're on the go all the time and you're playing golf? Is it something that you've got to do, is to be disciplined to get into the gym or that, that aspect of it all?
10: Yeah, definitely. You look and when you do all your golf course stuff, you practice, and then at the end of the day, it's pretty easy just to lay on the couch and say, I'll have some dinner and rest. But, it's very important to try and get yourself in the gym. And I usually try and aim for two times a week. It's enough to just maintain looseness and strength. Any more than that, that's the bonus. But, I made it a pretty big goal of mine this year to get in the gym two times a week on the tournament weeks. But, yeah, it just keeps your body ready to go pretty much. And, from all the travel, you can get very tight. So injury prevention is a big thing as well. So it all helps with that.
0: How often do you try to get home, to have that break? Because you talk about the physical aspect, but there's also a mental aspect. How often do you try and get home, and how long would you sort of have that break?
10: Yeah, I mean, the scheduling, I try and get home as much as possible. It definitely takes a toll on your mental game. You need to stay fresh, and you need to be prepared for to be in contention. So, and that takes a lot of mental energy, mental strength. So getting home as much as I can, is always going to lead onto the golf course in a good way.
1: One thing that's great about a sport like golf, Hayden, as much as there is a lot of travel and there is the ups and downs of being a professional golfer, you do get to see some beautiful parts of the world. Where are some of the places you've been able to visit as part of the European tour?
10: Yeah, you do. Yeah, it's some of my favourite places I've been to. Queenstown, New Zealand is probably one that sticks at the top of my head. Switzerland, that was unreal. Just playing some golf in the mountains. I did like Portugal as well, down on the coast.
1: Beautiful places to visit, and certainly to play golf as well. And Queenstown, Wayne heard a bit about Queenstown as one of the great places to visit, full stop, let alone to play golf. So sounds like it was a great place to be.
0: Yeah, it would be, but WA's pretty good, isn't it? And we've got some good golf courses, and you've got the WA Open this week down at Secret Harbour. Just give us a little idea of the type of course we see at Secret Harbour.
10: All right, so it's a bit of a links golf course. You've got some pot bunkers. You've got some pretty forgiving fairways. But then if you miss the fairways, you're gonna find yourself in some long grass where the snakes live out in the dunes. It's a coastal course. But it's a very nice course. It's in great condition at the moment. Yeah, the greens should be rolling good, and I think yeah, because it's on the coast, it'll be very wind dependent on how low or high the scores will be. So yeah, personally, as a WA boy, I'm hoping for the winds to get up and make it challenging for all the East Staters.
0: Well, the forecast looks a little bit, there's a bit of rain and maybe a few storms, so we don't want the storms part of it, but a breeze is suitable for you, you reckon?
10: Yeah, I don't mind a light breeze. I mean, I'm a member at Royal Fremantle, and I've played, I mean, WA is a pretty windy state to play golf in, so I've grown up playing in the wind, and I've developed some low stingers and assets. So, yeah, a little bit of wind, so I always don't shy away from.
1: Have you had a chance to get back to Royal Fremantle lately and play a round or two, Hayden, at your local?
10: Yeah, I've been, yeah. It's I've been home for about 5 weeks now, so I've gone up. There's nothing better than, I've got a good bunch of mates that I go up and play golf with, and we, yeah, play a lot of games and have a lot of fun. So I've managed to get up there and play a few games and just get back to the normal routine, which has been nice.
1: Very good. Well, this is a very exciting tournament coming up, and as mentioned off the top, you've won it before, you finished runner-up a couple of times, and Hayden, hopefully the conditions are to your suit over the next few days there at Secret Harbour. Thanks for joining us, and best of luck.
10: Yeah, thank you very much. Yeah, looking for a good week. Cheers for having me.
1: Hope it's a great week for Hayden Hopewell as he prepares for the WA Open. Justin Warren was the winner of the WA PGA Championship in Kalgoorlie, and Hayden was still there with a chance to feature deep into the final round, but it just fell away, unfortunately. He finished down the leaderboard in the end. One of a number of players that were tied. He finished par for the final round, but 22nd overall.
0: Yeah, that course can be quite brutal up there if you miss the fairways and the greens. I mean, they got, you know, quicker and quicker as it went along. So, yeah, it's highly rated up there in Kalgoorlie. And the Secret Harbour, they've done a bit of work on that course, and it can be brutal as well. The rough is rough. The bunkers, especially fairway bunkers, are a little bit like what we see in Scotland, those little pothole ones, some of those, so, and some of them in blind spots. So, yeah, this will be interesting. And if the weather gets up, which, I mean, the forecast is for a bit of weather, I'm not sure how much the winds are going to pick up. If the winds are up, it will make it very, very tough.
1: Remember a couple of years ago, the final round of the WA Open at Mantra?
0: Yep.
1: Curtis Luck had to navigate a mini cyclone to win his first ever tournament as a golfer. But look where he's gone since then, Elvis Smiley.
0: Yeah, he was back. He was playing in that Kalgoorlie the other day, so he'll be in this WA Open. And it's a quality course, a quality field, and it's free to go down and you. It's, as I say, it's quite a unique course. And you'll see guys have to be at their best. So you'll see how these guys counter a course, especially if it's got wind. And that, to me, makes it even more interesting. Yeah, when things are a little bit difficult, to see how they manufacture different golf shots to suit the conditions.
1: We will follow it with keen interest and give you regular scores across the weekend and across Friday as well. Normally we'd be down there, but we're actually at Retrovision in Netherlands on Friday for an outside broadcast. Retrovision, great station sponsors for a long time. And we're headed down to the western suburbs for Friday Sports Breakfast. Hope you can join us there, and no doubt some great deals coming up at Retrovision as we move from winter into spring now. Summer coming up, so plenty of appliances there, plenty of great deals. And we'll be there on Friday for Sports Brekkie. We're back after the news. Ollie Eastland is going to join us. Welcome back to the show. Good morning if you're tuning in for the first time. Perth Sports Leader, 91.3 Sport FM, as we move through the second hour now of Sports Breakfast. Thanks to Hayden Hopewell for joining us. Account and insurance trade update as we move into the final day of the AFL trade period. Fremantle have been quiet. The Eagles, well, they're trying to get some sort of trade deals done, but yet to land either Jack Viney or Trent Rivers. So wait to see what happens today for the West Coast Eagles. There was a contract announcement yesterday. Fred Rodriguez, youngster from South Fremantle, he's a rookie for this year, has been re-rookied. He's been re-signed for a further season. So I think he has got some ability. He missed a lot of this year due to injury, but played some very good football for the Eagles waffle side. So he has received a contract extension. The Eagles are yet to formally announced too many of their delistings, other than Harry Barnett, Harvey Johnston, not many others really, that have been told that their services are no longer required. Tyler Brockman's another. But there's still a number of players in contract limbo, and perhaps once the trade period ends today, we'll get a better understanding of where the Eagles are at with their squad. This hour, Ollie Eastland's going to join us. We're going to chat his third EB Cook medal, his second in a row. The Claremont Ruckman continues to be one of the benchmark players at the competition. Wayne's World Famous Sports Quiz is up today. A big thank you to Ryan's Quality Meats for coming on board over the last few months. Today is the last opportunity to get your hands on $100 to spend at Ryan's Quality Meats in Jandakot and Bunbury, Australia's trusted family butcher since 1966. So if you'd like to get your hands on the last of the meat vouchers, meat packs, get involved today. Garrison Ken's going to join us too. Now, he's an Eagles NGA product. He tested fantastically at the State Combine over the weekend. Garrison will tell us his story and his hopes ahead of this year's draft. Kim Hughes, after eight, will chat Australia's win over South Africa, which was completed last night. Digby Beecham, huge weekend of spring racing around the country. And Diggers is a North fan, so we'll have to ask about Nick Blakey and potentially Nick Murray. And Adam Sear is going to stop by in the last hour. We're going to chat lacrosse. Wayne, lacrosse is a sport that has its passionate supporter base, and we're going to chat to Adam Sear, who's the coach of the Australian men's lacrosse team, with an eye towards LA in 2028.
11: Excellent, excellent.
0: Yeah, it's very, it's a strong game in Canada and America. Remember, the, we had a World Cup here, I think, at the Wacker many years ago. And, yeah, a big, I think it was a World Cup. It was, well, whatever. It was a big comp and very successful.
1: Played it at school, and I think I've said this a few times. The problem was, had a group of young men who thought that it was a good idea to use the lacrosse as a stick, as a weapon. So it often became a bit of a violent game.
0: If you ever watch the play, it can be a very violent game. They don't muck around. That's why they've got their helmets and the gloves and their mouth guards.
1: We didn't have that in our game of school lacrosse, put it that way. So we'll chat to Adam a bit later about the sport here in Australia and, I guess, the strength of this particular competition here in Australia. I wanted to play a little snippet of Dwayne Lamb, who's a Subiaco Premiership player, West Coast Eagles Premiership player. But I spoke with Dwayne earlier this week about the 1986 Waffle Grand Final. It is the latest episode of Waffle Grand Final Flashbacks. You'll hear it tomorrow on 91.3 Sport FM from 5 o'clock. Here's a little snippet of Dwayne Lamb before we hear from Ollie Eastland speaking about the 1986 Waffle Grand Final. The backdrop to 86, wasn't it, that West Coast was going to enter the then VFL competition in 1987, and you became a part of that inaugural Eagles squad, Dwayne. So how much was that a backdrop to the year in 1986 for the competition holistically, knowing that the landscape was about to change?
12: Yeah, it was sort of a... it was obviously heavily rumoured that it wasn't absolute at that point in time. So I think it ran pretty late into the year. So it was not like you knew that it was definitely on and that was the option. You know, I think at the end of 85, we went to Hawaii on a training... I'm not sure if it was a training camp or a... you know, there was plenty of beers and cocktails had, and but certainly ran us up, some tough tracks around the place, and a wonderful trip. But I remember dropping into Sydney and considered going across to Sydney sort of for 86, and Subi thankfully probably talked me into sort of staying a year longer. Sydney couldn't get a permit to play, but they said come across and we should be able to get you one in the middle of the year. But Subi sort of said, well, look, you know, West Coast, it's muted, you know, whatever they might be called, and we've got to, if we got something debt to settle, so let's do it. And certainly glad I did that, and got to sort of be in that inaugural sort of West Coast model. But yeah, my Subi days were wonderful. It was, I suppose it was character building, I believe, and losing and having such a poor run. You know, we had some great players come through, Gary Buchanan, etc. You know, I remember going out at Swan Districts where we kicked 20 goals, but Swans kicked 40, and Buck kicked 7, and we'd battle to win a game a year, but once Bunts got on board and the changes started to happen, and Stellaby was wonderful for us. That with that experience coming back from Geelong, and I thank him because he ran forward, I stayed back, and we got to combine very well, and it was a wonderful mix in that lineup in 85-86.
1: You mentioned there's a little snippet of Dwayne Lamb. You'll hear that as part of Waffle Grand Final Flashbacks tomorrow night. Subi fans, gather around the radio. 5 to 6pm as we celebrate the 1986 flag over East Fremantle. The Sharks won the year before, and the Lions were the best team in 86, but they lost the second semi, and a lot of people thought East Fremantle were set to go back-to-back. But Subi turned the tables in spectacular fashion. 119 points was the turnaround from the second semi to the grand final. East Fremantle won by 50 points in the second semi, and then Subi won the grand final by 69. So tales told by those involved, Phil Lamb, Dwayne Lamb, Rod Willett and Todd Bremen. You'll hear all of them tomorrow, as well as little excerpts of the game itself, courtesy of ABC TV as part of the grand final flashbacks, 1986. It was the last grand final of its kind because the Eagles came in. That was the question there at posed at Dwayne, how it changed the landscape. For the better or for the worse. It probably depends who you ask. A lot of people love the Waffle, still do, but it certainly changed the way that the Waffle was perceived and became a state league with the Eagles and then eventually the Dockers entering the AFL as it became. Well, when we talk modern-day Waffle, we talk Ollie Easton amongst the great players of the modern era of the WAFL competition. He's won his third E.B. Cook medal as Claremont's fairest and best on Friday night. And again, he's been good enough to join us to reflect on the season that was and his own campaign. Ollie, congratulations and welcome back to the show.
11: Thanks, boys. Thanks for having me on.
1: This is a familiar feel for you. It's a third E.B. Cook medal. It's your second in a row. How does this one compare to your other seasons? How do you compare your 26 year to other seasons?
11: I found this probably my hardest year. So to be winning a BNF was a bit of a shock to me, with so many players at Claremont having great years in Zach Momer, Ben Elliott, Bailey Rogers, Cal England, the usuals, and I wasn't expecting to win it this year, and obviously to be up there was a big shock, and obviously very happy about it, but obviously all I go for is team success, and not finishing on grand final day still hurt.
1: Yeah, and we will talk about that, but I want to celebrate the season with you. What was hard about this year, Ollie? Was it your body was a bit banged up? What did you find difficult and challenging about this season?
11: I felt like, because I've had a few consistent years now, I feel like other teams have noticed that and come at me a bit harder, come with plans, like Ruckman, double team. Then you've had, like, Mason Cox rucking, Sean Darcy, Matt Flynn rucking, and then you've had the likes of Scott Jones, Hamish Free, young kids like Zach Harding, Rickson. And then you get a kid like Axel Walsh who comes through. It's just, there's so many different challenges now with just new rules in the ruck, and it's made it really hard. Like, I felt every game this year has been a tough one for me. I've still found a way to get through, but I haven't had it my own ways at all.
0: Ollie, with the way the game's changed, I mean, how have you changed in the way of preparation and you know, to get through a season?
11: I always just keep it to what I've been doing the last few years. I feel like that's where my experience has come through a bit, matured and realised what I need to do. Through the week, it's more just trying to get through the main session, but also just trying to recover really well for game day. We've lessened my load a little bit through the year. We've bring in a few younger tours to ruck a bit more, and that's helped me this year. But, yeah, I feel like once you get older, you realise what you need to do each week. You get through a full pre-season, you'll set yourself up really good for a big season, and that's what I always tell the younger lads at the footy club. Set yourself up well, and you should be in for a good year.
0: Like just now, at the end of the season, do you take a full break, or do you find that if you let yourself, you know, do nothing for, you know, for 3 or 4 weeks, that it's too hard to get back? Do you got to constantly be doing something if you're going to see yourself getting right during that extra piece season?
11: Yeah, I've always been big on once the season finishes, really just have 2 to 3 weeks and just refreshing the body, refreshing the mind, and, yeah, just letting the body have a bit of recovery. So I don't actually do anything for like 3 weeks, no gym or running, and a bit more drinking and all that, which is not too bad. And yeah, I just try to, you know, refresh, mature like my body a bit, and yeah, now I'll start getting back into the gym slowly and running in that, and yeah, feeling a bit more refreshed now. My body's taking a bit of a beating this year, so the grand final leg couldn't move that well, so I had a few little injury concerns, so just trying to rest the body as best as I can now.
1: Hey, 3 E.B. Cook medals. I'm just quickly looking back through the history books. Luke Blackwell won 4, and Graham Moss, champion ruckman like yourself, Ollie, he won 4. You're amongst rarefied air now to win 3 best and fairest at the Claremont Football Club, and in your centenary year as well. Can you appreciate the significance of 3 best and fairest and the history that comes with that?
11: Yeah, absolutely. I think a few people were saying there's only about 7 or 8 Claremont players that have won 3. And to be a passionate Claremont supporter my whole life and to be winning 3 EVs is definitely very honourable, and I definitely reflect on it now, and it means a lot to me and my family. And yeah, you look at the names above you, the two, like Luke Blackwell, Grandma's absolute legends of the footy club. Couldn't speak higher of both of them. And then the boys that have won 3 are very good as well. And Jai Bolton let me know that he still won 3, and I've got one more to beat him. So hopefully he's beat me in all other accolades, so hopefully I can probably win one more to beat him in something.
1: Yeah, well, I know you two are great friends and you've shared such a great on-field chemistry over the years, but he's retired and you've got a chance to go past him next year and beyond. The grand final. So the way I look at it, and OK, Peel had a very strong side and we can talk about the Fremantle link, but Claremont looked tired, Ollie. It looked like the final series might have caught up with you. Was that the reality?
11: Yeah, I think... I wouldn't say we're tired. I just thought we didn't play well on the day. I think we came into it with a really strong mindset. We knew what Peel were going to bring. Obviously, like, full credit to Peel, they were very good on the day and we weren't quite ready for it. But I thought our skills were poor. We weren't quite ready as a team. We dropped our pressure and we didn't make the right decisions at the right time in a grand final. We couldn't stem the tide at any point, couldn't take a big mark when we needed to. And everyone goes on about Peel are too hard to burst, but I think we made it too easy for them on grand final day, and they just had it their own way the whole day, and we probably made them look really good when we were just very poor in our skills and the way we went about it. So obviously reflecting on it, not the best, and we've gotten ourselves into a very good position in making grand final, and we just didn't do it again, and it really does hurt, and one we need to be better on, and our younger players really need to reflect on it and understand what it takes to win one. And when you're off a little bit, you get punished in this league.
1: Absolutely. And, yeah, Peel were very good on the day. And, yeah, I think that's a fair reflection from your point of view, that you didn't play your best game, and it's a tough pill to swallow because, as you well know, Ollie, grand finals are tough to make and there's no guarantee that you get back next year. And now the mountain climb starts again. You go back to ground zero. And that's the biggest challenge, I imagine, mentally for a player, is that now you go back to pre-season and you have to start all over again.
11: Yeah, absolutely. And for me and Bailey and Cal and Deck Hardesty, all those older players, Deck Mountford, we've lost a few, we've lost 3 now, and it is hard. It's hard to get back, and it's hard to get motivated to do it all again, but you always find a bit of, you just want to win one for the club, and yeah, it does hurt when you reflect on it, and hopefully we can bring back a club premiership to this club, because they really need it, and we just need to be better, and a lot of younger players hopefully will take a lot out of the last few years, and especially this year, and hopefully we can get better next year and go one step further next year.
0: Is your best good enough? And what I'm saying there, is there a need to add something to the club?
11: Yeah, our best is definitely good enough. It showed this year we've been in every side, I think, bar one, and we were very successful the whole year. Probably just the grand final game was our really poor game, which is when you don't want it. In talking about recruits and all that, yeah, definitely the club's going hard for a few players at the moment, and that's what we want. We haven't done that in our career, I think, in my time at Claremont. So Warren Park has come through and really made a big emphasis on getting some recruits in, and hopefully they can do it to make our side stronger and better for next year. And hopefully we can get a few people that can make our list more experienced and better through the midfield, and obviously try to get like a tall forward, because Jaden won't play till the end of next year probably.
1: What about support for yourself, Ollie? I mean, you've had Caelan Lane around the traps. He departed the club this year. Benji Van Rooyen, he's likely to get drafted. Do you need a bit more support in the ruck so that you can get through a full season and get through with a few bumps and scratches along the way?
11: Yeah, I think we've always looked at having a second ruck that can help, but they're really hard to find. They're really hard to find someone that can play forward, can play in the ruck, doesn't hurt us too much that if they're sitting in forward, they're getting in the way a bit. But, yeah, we've definitely got a few guys coming through that we can hopefully get some game time into and help out. Like, Gowdy can ruck really well, but he's obviously got a few back and knee issues that hurt him, and we need him forward, especially with Jaden out. And then we got Max Traw, who was injured all last pre-season and played year in reserves. He can also play ruck, but you look at the comp now, like most AFL teams are playing two rucks, and most of the Waffle teams are playing two rucks, and it really does help. It just it puts so much pressure on a number one ruck if you've got two ruckmen going at them all game. So hopefully we can do that next year, and hopefully we can lessen load, and then come finals, I'm refreshed and ready to go.
1: Ollie Eastland with us. He won the Claremont Best and Fairest, the EB Cook Medal, his third Fairest and Best Award last Friday night. There's a bit of talk about Ash Prescott. I'm not sure how much you're aware, but there's reports linking him to a vacancy at WA Football. Does that give you pause? I mean, a coach who's been there a long time and done a lot for you potentially could leave the club. Are you in the dark as much as we are about his future?
11: Yeah, I haven't heard a lot, to be honest. They keep us in the dark with those things. I've always, you know, obviously we had the Darren Harris issue in 2020 and

0: but there's an option there to take up a role with WA Football in the talent space. So what do the next few months look like, Ollie? When does a pre-season start and the grind again for 2027?
1: Well, we had a meeting last week and kept read out when the first to four-year players had to go back in the emerging Colts, and that was the 16th or the 23rd of November, and me and Bailey Rogers kind of laughed, so it's a pretty long pre-season for some of those lads. And then the older players will probably get on the track around December, but we can come back in January. I don't know what older players that is for now, but I'm sure that's a few of us older boys like Brogger, myself, Cal and Alec Waterman and that. But yeah, most of the squad will be going back in late November.
0: Any...
2: Sorry, Jacob, are you given a maintenance plan in between, or is that just up to the individual?
1: Yeah, our strength and con coach gives us our all plans and what we need to do. Like running wise, gym wise, and what he wants us to do over the next few months. And for most of our reserve side, they're already back fully training in the gym and running because they've had a extra month off. But the lead boys, I think, are getting back into it now. Some of our young lead players love running, so they're already doing it all. I'm not the biggest fan of running, so I probably won't be scraping back into it too quickly, but I'll have to get back into it. I won't be able to run come January. So, yeah.
0: Well, it's a long pre-season, but you've certainly seasoned at that part of a preparation for a new year. And your record as a three-time best and fairest suggests you get your pre-season as right as your season itself. Ollie, congratulations on the EB Cook medal. Commiserations on the grand final defeat. And hopefully you can go that one step further next year as a team. Thanks for joining us.
1: Thanks, Jason Wayne. Thanks for having me on.
0: Pleasure. Ollie Easton joining us here on Sports Breakfast. Speaks from the heart. I think if you're a Claremont fan, you'd love listening to Ollie Easton speak. And a year that promised plenty. They won their first six games. They looked the team to beat. Had a bit of a mid-season slump. They recovered. And they dealt with the final scrutiny, the microscope, fairly well. They just couldn't beat a very strong Peel side. And, yeah, they just, as he said, it's just made it a little bit too easy for Peel on grand final day. Peel might have won anyway, but Claremont didn't play their best game.
2: Is there a bit of a mental issue there as well? You know, it happened so often. Over it, is that something they've got to overcome?
0: I think, and I've been critical of Claremont myself, because I think that they have squandered some very winnable grand finals and finals. I can't be critical this year, because that Peel team was laden with Dockers talent. I just think it was a bridge too far. I don't think any of the Waffle Finals teams would have beaten Peel. So I'm less critical of this season, but the reality is, it's another year without a premiership, and they haven't won one since 2012. So there's work to do for them to get back next year. Good morning, boys. I remember the 86 grand final just like yesterday and the State of Origin that year. Two great performances and many good players from both sides. Zanotti received the Simpson medal, but Phil Taylor or Sells could also have won it. Where will this podcast be available once broadcast? It'll be on the website. That's from Shelby of Innaloo. Shelby, it'll be on our website, sportfm.com.au, under other Sport FM podcasts. We'll share it as well through our socials, so you can find it there as well. If you miss it tomorrow night when it goes live to air, 1986 Waffle Grand Final as part of Grand Final Flashbacks, one for the Subi fans. There were some great names from both teams, and the Subi team was actually quite young. They only had a couple of really experienced players, Peter Featherby and Phil Lamb were a couple in particular, but there are a lot of guys in the early years of their career. Carl Langdon was playing his fourth senior game, went on to have a great career for West Coast and now is a media commentator, but it was a very young Subi team, and East Fremantle were favourites in the end come grand final day because they won the second semi. But it was over pretty early. They kicked 6-1 in the first quarter and blew them out of the park.
2: Yeah, and that started a bit of a run for Subi.
0: Yeah, they were in a bit of trouble only 5 years earlier. They're on their knees. They're short of money. I think they were carrying, bags around Subi Oval asking for money.
2: Is that right?
0: Yeah, looking for money to keep the club afloat. Other clubs bailed them out. And the real turning point was bringing in a legend of Australian rules football in Hayden Bunton, who came in as coach, and it helped turn the club around and set them up for what's been a dominant stretch for
2: that
0: football
2: club. And the move to Leaderville.
0: Yeah, that was a bit later.
2: That was a bit later, but the selling of Subi and the benefits they got from that, which helped.
0: No doubt. The Subi bar was very profitable in more ways than one for the Lions. But, yeah, from pretty humble beginnings there for a lot of those players, Subiaco went premiershipless for 49 years, 1924 to 1973, and 86 was their next flag. And they only won something like 15% of their games for 4

0: seasons before Hayden Bunton took over. So it's a famous premiership, and Subi fans can rejoice hearing from some of their favourite sons who played in the game. Hey, Wayne's World Famous Sports Quiz is up after the break, so make sure you get involved. 9418 7700.
1: The last of our $100 meat packs. So yes. Get in there.
0: Don't
1: last
0: hesitate.
1: Opportunity.
0: Don't hesitate. Wayne's first question and the quiz itself coming up after the break. Welcome back to the show, Sports Breakfast. It's time for this.
2: On 91.3 Sport FM, it's the quiz people cannot get enough of. The quiz that will test you like no other. It's time for Wayne's World Famous Sports Quiz.
0: And as mentioned before the break, it's your last chance to get your hands on a $100 voucher to spend at Ryan's Quality Meats, Australia's trusted family butcher since 1966. A couple of multiple choice questions today, Wayne. What have you got for us?
1: All right, we'll start off with Bathurst. We know Bathurst, there's two drivers per car. You've got your head and you've got your assistant driver. But I want you to name one of the winning drivers.
0: From Bathurst.
1: From Bathurst, 1,000 on the weekend.
0: Spoke to Tim Hodges on Monday. It was a great chat. If you want to hear it back in all its glory,
1: he's got the lead and his assist. I don't care which one, and it can be just their surnames. But
0: Been generous today.
1: Yeah. So name one of the winning drivers at Bathurst to get us started.
0: 9418 7700. Call through now. Matt's waiting to take your call, and we will put you to air. Now, a reminder, if you've won in the last 60 days, you can't win today. Love to get new listeners involved. So maybe if you've listened for years and you haven't called for one reason or another, we love a first-time caller. Doesn't guarantee you anything, but it does give you a chance to win the $100 meat pack. Thanks to our good friends at Ryan's Quality Meats. And thank you to them for coming on board as a sponsor. It's been great to have them on deck. We're headed out to Chidlow. Wayne, that's where Jason resides. He's called through nice and quickly for Wayne's World Famous Sports Quiz. G'day, Jace.
3: There you go.
1: All right, Jace, who name one of the drivers in Bathurst winning?
3: Kostecki.
1: Yeah, Brody Kostecki or Todd Hazelwood would have been the other one. So, righto, question two. Who's been named as the captain of the Perth Glory? This is I'll give you a multiple choice here. He's been named captain for the upcoming A-League season. Is it Adam Griffiths, Adam Taggart, Tom Lawrence, or Josh Ciprow?
3: Mate, this is a complete guess, stab in the dark. The last one, what'd you say? Sorry, mate, I don't know anything about soccer.
1: All right, Josh Ciprow. No, I can't. Yeah, actually, he's a captain of Swan District's footy club, so it's not him.
3: Oh, sorry, mate.
1: That's all right. No. I just threw that one in.
0: Thanks, Jason. Thanks for playing and getting the first question.
1: Get us going anyway.
0: Yep. Josh Ciprow, Swan's best and fairest, not Perth Glory captain. He might be a talented footballer. I don't know in terms of the world game. He's certainly a talented waffle footballer.
1: So is it Adam Griffiths, Adam Taggart, or Tom Lawrence? That is the new captain of Perth Glory.
0: Multiple choice questions always leave me a little nervous, but I reckon our listeners will get this one.
1: Oh,
0: we have spoken about it. We have spoken about it this morning.
1: Absolutely.
0: 9418 7700. If you'd like to call through for Wayne's World Famous Sports Quiz, and a reminder, if you've won anything in the last 60 days, and Matt's got the prize register, so he's like a hawk. He'll be looking, making sure that no one's winning within that 60-day prize rule. 9418 7700. This is question two. Call through for Wayne's World Famous Sports Quiz. One in three chance. So
1: yeah.
0: Your chances have just improved. Josh Ciprow's out. Was never really a chance, but that was Jason Chidlow's answer. So who is the new Perth Glory captain? Does this question reflect the interest in A-League at the moment?
1: Yeah, probably.
0: It's a season that starts in the next couple of days, and we love it, and we'll be covering Perth Glory home games. But certainly there's probably, outside of the diehards, there's probably a lack of interest. The Glory have been down the bottom for a while. So 9418 7700, $100 voucher to spend at Ryan's Quality Meats. Lines were lining up before. I don't know what happened. But they've gone a little quiet now. So call through if you're interested in winning Wayne's World Famous Sports Quiz and our great prize for the last time. Give the question again, Wayne. Maybe people hear the question, they'll jump back on board.
1: Who has been named as captain of Perth Glory for the upcoming Men's A-League season? Is it Adam Griffiths, Adam Taggart, Tom Lawrence?
0: 9418.
1: It's one of those three.
0: 7700 to call through. One in three chance at being correct and progressing. What else have we got in the quiz today?
1: I've got a horse racing one.
0: Okay, well, it's that time of year.
1: And then I've got a Bledisloe Cup one. And then maybe the World Game one.
0: Okay, I like it. Bit of variety. That's what we preach here at Sport FM. This is about time I ask Glenn to call up, because Glenn tells me he listens and he just waits until the quiz sounds like it's on life support.
1: Yeah, but has he won any?
0: Well, that's a valid question. I'm not sure.
1: That's your problem.
0: I'm not sure.
1: So, but we want new winners.
0: Yes,
1: as
0: we'd love a new winner.
1: People to...
0: First-time caller.
1: $100.
0: Yeah, great prize.
1: Meet.
0: Garrison Ken's coming up in a few minutes. Eagles fans in particular, he's worth listening to. He could be an Eagle in this year's draft. But to get to Garrison, we need to get through Wayne's World Famous Sports Quiz.
1: If you've never had one of those tomahawks, this is an opportunity to grab one of them, because they're famous for them down there, Ryan.
0: I don't know if we've ever had an incomplete quiz, but we're in danger here, Wayne.
1: No, we don't.
0: Well, I hope not.
1: It's okay.
0: 9418 7700. One in three chance have been correct. You need to call through in order to be a chance to win it. $100 voucher to spend.
1: Well, it means I'll just
0: Ryan's
1: have to
0: quality
1: take it.
0: Meats. You and I will split it, $50 each.
1: Yeah.
0: We'll go
1: yeah.
0: down there and fill ourselves up when it comes to great meats at Ryan's Quality Meats, Australia's trusted family butcher since 1966. Still to come, as mentioned, Garrison Ken going to join us. Kim Hughes as well, former Australian Test captain. Digby Beecham and Adam Sear is going to join us. We're going to chat lacrosse, which is a sport we don't chat often, but we speak variety of sport, and that's certainly a sport that we're going to give a bit of airtime to. But we're in Wayne's World Famous Sports Quiz, but we have hit a snag. Give the question once more, Wayne. Otherwise, we might have to just... I don't know what we'll do. Never been here before.
1: This is not good.
0: Not good for your ego, either. Quiz.
1: My ego's fine. Who's been named as captain of Perth Glory?
0: One in three chance.
1: For the upcoming men's A-League season. Adam Griffiths, Adam Taggart, or Tom Lawrence? Tom Lawrence,
0: Lines.
1: Adam Taggart, or Adam Griffiths?
0: The lines are starting to light up, Wayne, so the listeners have answered your SOS. So that's just right. Hang tight. We'll feed those calls.
1: They'll wait for the end.
0: Yeah,
1: you know,
0: I know. We've been here before. And just be patient, listeners. If you don't get through straight away, the line's all lit up at once. And Matt's a magician, but he can't answer them all at once. So just be patient. Mick's in Carramar. G'day, Mick.
4: How are we?
0: We're good, Mick. Fire away.
4: Tom Lawrence.
1: Tom Lawrence is the one. Adam Griffiths is a coach, and Adam Taggart was the captain of last year, and he's on his way. The Everest is the one of the biggest races in Australia. That's on the weekend in Sydney, a $10 million slot race. There is a champion Hong Kong horse that is very, very short priced. It's $1.35. You name that horse.
4: No, not a chance, but I'll have a stab at it.
1: Yep.
4: Shut in.
1: It's not that's a bad guy.
0: That's a race course. It's at a lot of the time. But no, not Shut In. Mick, thanks for playing, though. Mick in Carramar.
1: It won it last year. It's won everything. I think it's won about 20-odd races in a row. And
0: is it the fastest horse in the world?
1: Oh, it is the number one ranked horse in the world, without
0: okay.
1: doubt.
0: It's certainly been mentioned a lot of times on this station, on many
1: David
0: many
1: Hayes is the trainer up there.
0: Yep.
1: The Hayes family. The name of the Everest favourite this weekend.
0: Terry is in Carrigullen. We've had a few callers from up in the hills lately. G'day, Terry. Oh,
5: g'day, mate. How you going? Good, thanks.
1: Good. Do you know the star Hong Kong horse that's favourite for the Everest?
5: Hang on.
0: No.
1: Hang on.
0: No. What's going on?
5: Is it Car King Rising?
0: Oh.
1: I'm going to pay that.
0: Oh, you're going to pay it?
1: Yeah, Car Ying.
0: All right.
1: You just got the kurtz right wrong.
0: Yeah, it is a bit of a mouthful.
1: Yeah, Car Ying Rising. I'll give you that.
5: Okay.
1: Well done.
5: Right.
1: Question four. When was the last time Australia won the Bledisloe Cup? What year? Was it 2002, 2003 or 2004?
5: Oh, yeah.
1: Is that any guess?
5: I'll go 2004.
1: Unlucky.
0: Bad luck,
1: Bad
0: Terry.
1: Luck, mate.
0: Thanks for playing.
1: Thank you.
0: Reckon,
1: thanks for ringing in, pal.
0: You reckon he looked up the answer to the previous one?
1: Oh, I don't think you'd have time.
0: No, probably not.
1: No.
0: Thanks for playing, though, Terry. K-Ying Rising, he ticked that one off. And now we're on to the next question. And this is a painful answer, isn't it? Whatever the answer is. Bledisloe
1: when
0: Cup.
1: When was the last time Australia won the Bledisloe Cup? 2002 and 2003. It was a long time ago. Long time ago. Yeah. Longest time
0: Too
1: ago.
0: Long.
1: Yeah.
0: Russell's
1: Too
0: in
1: long.
0: Rockingham. G'day, Russ.
6: Wayne, I rang up about the horse, mate. I'm a punter. I'm not a rugby league man, even though Jacob would probably reckon I'd be a front rower.
0: No, I don't know about that, Russ. But all you, yeah, have a crack. Yeah, you've got a 1 in 3 chance.
1: 202 or 203?
0: A 1 in 2 chance.
6: 202.
1: Well done. Right, you're on. You've got a chance for the last one. Okay, the last question. At the moment, who sits bottom of the EPL Premiership ladder? Which team? Hello?
0: Russ?
6: Yeah, I'm listening. Is it... I think it's some names, Wayne.
1: Well, just quickly. I'll count to five. I don't know.
0: He's out.
6: Gone, mate.
0: Thanks,
1: all right.
0: Thanks
1: good try, pal.
0: So, last question. Who's bottom of the
1: Who
0: EPL
1: sits
0: table?
1: Bottom of the EPL Premiership table?
0: Albie's in Scarborough. This is for the win, Albie. Good morning.
7: I've got no idea, but I'll give it a road guess. Tottenham.
1: Tottenham, well, they're second last, actually.
0: That was my answer too,
1: that
0: Albie.
1: I got Jacob on that one. No.
0: Thanks for
1: sorry,
0: playing,
1: mate.
0: Albie.
1: Out. Second last. Who sits bottom of the Premiership table?
0: The lines are lining
1: the
0: up.
1: EPL.
0: So after that really sluggish second question about the glory, we've got them firing on all cylinders now. A reminder, if you've won in the last 60 days, you can't win today. Otherwise, it's free-for-all. This is the last question. Who's bottom of the English Premier League table after, what are we, six games?
1: Five, I think.
0: Five.
1: Maybe five.
0: Right. Yeah. Scott is out in Janebrook. Morning, Scott.
8: Good morning.
1: Okay, Scott. Who sits bottom of the EPL Premiership League?
8: Have a guess at Fulham.
1: Fulham. It's a good guess. Well done, mate. You've won yourself a $100 meat pack. Well done.
8: Oh, beauty. Thanks a lot.
0: Hang on the line, Scott. Our first-time caller, I reckon. I don't reckon I've heard you call up before.
8: Yep, that's right. I've been listening for a while now.
0: Good man. And I hear a New Zealand accent there. So did you call up for the Bledisloe question?
8: No, I wouldn't have a clue about rugby union.
0: Oh, wow. That's
1: a league man.
0: That is a rarity. Well, what sport takes your fancy, Scott?
8: Oh, I'm a rugby league fan, mate.
0: Okay. Well, there's a World Cup coming up there in the next few weeks, so that'll keep you very busy indeed. Hey, Scott, hang on the line. We'll get your details.
8: Thanks very much.
0: That's Scott from Janebrook. First-time caller, first-time winner. That's a good strike rate. Congratulations to Scott on taking out the prize. The final $100 voucher, thanks to Ryan's Quality Meats. We're off to a break. When we return, Garrison Ken's going to join us. We'll learn more about his story. He's another young man hoping to be drafted. In a few weeks' time, he's just competed in the state combine over the weekend. We'll chat to Garrison on the other side of the break. In the run to 8 o'clock, Garrison Ken's about to join us. He'll tell us his story. It promises to be an AFL career ahead for him. He'll talk us through the season for him, his draft year, and the hopes for the next few weeks. We had the State Combine on Saturday, and we'll chat to Garrison about some of his efforts there and his hopes for the AFL draft. Kim Hughes to join us too next hour, former Australian Test captain. Digby Beecham to join us as well. And as mentioned, Adam Sear will stop by to chat lacrosse to finish Sports Breakfast for this Wednesday, the 14th of October. Yesterday it was Harper Banfield. Today it is Garrison Ken as we continue to chat some of the young draft hopefuls as they prepare to press their claims for an AFL opportunity in 2027 and beyond. Let's find out about Garrison Ken's story. It is quite a remarkable one. He joins us here on Sports Breakfast. Garrison, good morning.
9: Good morning. Good morning. How are you going?
0: We're good. We're good. We're excited for you and so many other young West Aussies who are hoping to get drafted. What did you make of the combine, Garrison, and some of the testing you've just been through over the weekend?
9: No, firstly, I feel like thank you for having me on this. But, yeah, I think the testing was a bit of a nerve-wracking week for me as well. Obviously, preparing well for that testing and making sure you're completing and doing everything right. But, yeah, I found it. I enjoyed it. Obviously, the indoor events, the sprints, the jumps, I think that was a pretty good event for me with my traits and attributes that I have. And I thought, I tested pretty well in those events as well. A bit frustrated on the CD2K. Probably could have done better, but I think it's all about how you finish, and I think I thought I finished pretty well. So I can get that CD2K down with a lot of work off after this break that I have. That's probably an area I can improve, but it should be quick.
0: Your athleticism has certainly been a trait that stood out, seeing some of your highlights, Garrison, from this year and over the last couple of years as you build what you hope is an AFL body and an AFL lifeline. Just talk us through the kind of player that you are for those who haven't seen you. Your athleticism and you're a defender for the most part. Talk us through your traits and your footy journey.
9: So I obviously started junior footy. I played a bit of midfield growing up. My strength is probably my speed. I think that's the main one. See, when I got the ball in my hand, I'm able to obviously break lines and just take the game on. My aerial work, I think, got a good jump on me, and she can take me a few good marks as well. Just moving, through all the different programs, I think I just build, a lot of composure, a lot of footy IQ as well, finding teammates where you can't find them, and just picking good spots out. I think that's what I've worked on a lot. Just speed. I think speed is the big one for me. I think when you get the balls in my hands and I'm able to, take the game on.
1: Garrison, is it right that you're a soccer convert, if that's the case? When did you sort of decide to move to football?
9: Yeah, so at a young age, played soccer growing up. Switched to footy, obviously, during ending of year six, so going into year seventh for high school. Switched sports because obviously the school I was going to, the high school I was going to, was a footy program, which is Governor Stirling. So there wasn't really no program, soccer program, for me going into that high school. So kind of had to make a decision whether to obviously go with footy or stick with soccer. It was pretty hard decision, but having mates around me saying, obviously, get into the sport, motivated me even more. So I think, that was a big turnaround, moving from soccer to footy.
1: Who was sort of an influence in that? Was there one of the teachers, or what, who sort of guided you and mentored you early when you've come from another sport, to get the skills and the things that you've developed?
9: During high school, had a coach, Samuel Cavicchio. He was also a helping coach, State 12 schoolboys. So I was through that schoolboys, that State 12 schoolboys as well, went through that program. So, having that teacher, teach me at footy at school and also state as well, I think, it really pushed me. Obviously, leading into my year 7 year, he obviously, spoke to me and said, you should try it out and you should come to Gubba and obviously play footy here. I think, it'll be a good opportunity for you, and I think you can go further in your footy career. That's what obviously motivated me to go.
0: Garrison Ken's with us. He's hoping to get drafted in the upcoming AFL draft next month, and the draft combine state-wise was run over the weekend. Garrison, it's obviously come together pretty quickly for you. I mean, you're 13, I think, if I've got my age right, when you pick up the game, learn the nuances, and now you're a chance to get drafted at 18 years of age. How have you found the journey and the growth over the last few years, and do you feel like you've still got more growth in front of you as a footballer?
9: Yeah, the journey's been amazing. Just looking back, how many programs I've been through and different coaches, different players you meet, every year. I think, it's been an amazing journey. It's been obviously a tough and challenging one, but I think I've just enjoyed every moment of it. This year was a great year. I think I achieved a lot this year. Being in the draft now, it doesn't feel real at all. Looking back, probably a few years ago, I probably didn't really think I was going to be in this position. So to see where I am today, I'm super proud of myself. And, hopefully everything goes to plan. And if I get on the AFL list, I'll be super happy. But see if I don't. It's not the end of the world. You still got mid-season next year. Obviously, will give me the motivation to obviously keep working hard. And, there is still a lot of growth in my footy. And I think, I have grown, in this past few months, actually. So, there is a lot of growth. And if I can show that growth at an AFL club, it will be even more better.
0: Garrison, you had a chance to play league football in the Waffle. You're an East Perth Colts product, but you played league football this year for West Coast as part of their Next Generation Academy, and the Eagles have a chance to recruit you in this upcoming draft. But how did you find those couple of games of league football and the step up to play against men?
9: Found it, you know, it was a big step up. Obviously, coming from Colts, so obviously league footy is, it's a bit different. Obviously, the game's a lot faster at league level, but I think I found it pretty easy. I think I fitted right in with the older boys, and it was just good to have a run. You know, obviously, with senior and mature bodies, getting used to, obviously, that's what AFL's going to be like, but, you know, a bit quicker. But I think, yeah, the West Coast, you know, the club obviously helped me and supported me, you know, obviously since I was pretty much 12 or 13. So I think the support I have and the connection I have around the club is it's pretty important. And obviously to be able to get, you know, two games for the league side, for the Waffle side, was amazing. And obviously once I never forget. But, yeah, it was just good, you know, getting that, you know, open eye of obviously what's, you know, it like to play against senior bodies. And I thought I fit in really well.
0: You're an NGA because of your birth. You're born in Liberia. You could be the first ever player to play of Liberian descent in the AFL. Is that something that drives you and the chance to be a history maker and maybe inspire others to follow in your journey, Garrison?
9: Yeah, it sure does inspire me a lot. Just opening eyes of obviously other kids out there that from similar backgrounds, just to obviously get into the sport. Obviously, there's not many of us Liberians that play footy, so... if I can be the one to obviously start it, it'll be a great story to tell.
1: I mean, it's a pretty hectic time, isn't it? I mean, what outside of footy, are you still at school or you're working? And you know, then you've got this draft thing. It's a bit of a whirlwind few months, I would have thought.
9: Yeah, it is a whirlwind. Kind of having a break right now. Obviously, you know, the whole season's done, combine's done. Kind of really having time for myself to reflect. Obviously, yeah, I'll be working, you know, here and there a little bit, finding, you know, a few jobs to do for the draft. But, yeah, it's all about reflecting now and seeing, you know, how the year went. And then, yeah, hopefully, you know, next month my name gets called out.
0: You've been on the periphery of West Coast this year with the chance at Waffle level and being part of the Next Generation Academy. Has there been any conversation from West Coast recruiters, Garrison, with you around your chances of getting picked up by the club?
9: Yeah, there has been a few. It's obviously a bit hard to tell now, but obviously being close to the club, you know, I got obviously that privilege and that connection to the club where, you know, even if I wasn't, you know, going to get drafted to another club, they'll still be able to obviously pick me, but that will be later. But, yeah, I'm happy to go anywhere. Obviously, stay here will be, you know, a better option for me, obviously, stay with family. But, yeah, if it's elsewhere, I'll still be happy.
0: Yeah, I was going to ask about that. How do the parents feel? How does the family feel about potentially sending you to the other side of the country to play AFL footy? As much as you realise your dream, the comforts of family are always there.
9: Yeah. Mum's probably the biggest one in the family that, obviously, you know, is a bit worried about me moving, you know, elsewhere. But it's obviously for a good purpose, and she understands that obviously moving away, it's going to be for a good purpose, and I'm going there for footy, and obviously chasing a dream that I've been, you know, wanting since I was 12, 13. So she understands, and obviously I know it sucks and it's sad, obviously seeing your 18-year-old, you know, leave the house and move over to a different state for footy. But yeah, like I said, it's for good purpose, and hopefully I can make her proud.
0: Well, I'm sure you already have, and there's a long career that awaits you, Garrison. Hopefully it's in an AFL environment, and it's been nice to learn a bit more about your story this morning, and we wish you well. It's an exciting few weeks ahead. Good luck for the draft.
9: Thank you so much. Appreciate it. Thanks for having me.
0: Pleasure. Garrison Ken joining us here on Sports Breakfast. Liberian heritage, and he could become the first Liberian to play AFL football. So we've seen a few different ethnicities now take to the Australian game, and it's fantastic to see. And he could make a bit of history.
1: And what a lovely man.
0: Yeah.
1: You know, young fella, speaks well, appreciative of where he's at, knows the journey that is going to be tough, and prepared to take it on. But I think he just in his voice and the comments he made, he appreciates what's happened and where he's, the position he's in. So, yeah, good luck to him.
0: Absolutely. Yeah, great story. And
1: have you seen him play?
0: Yes, I have. Yeah, Waffle for West Coast this year and saw some highlights. Good mover. Reads the play really well. So I think there's a spot there for him on an AFL list. It's just a matter of where and how it comes about. It can be taken as a rookie. It can be taken in the national draft. So there's more options. You've got SSP spots. So I think he will find his way into the AFL system, and he tested pretty well. I know he mentioned there he wasn't happy with his 2K time trial, but when you can work on that, I think that is something that over a few pre-seasons with the right people, you can work on that. But all the other testing, pretty good.
1: Left-footer?
0: Left-footers stand out, don't they?
1: Yeah.
0: Left-footers, always players that, don't know why, it's like left-hand bats. They just seem more elegant.
1: Yeah.
0: Left-footers seem a little bit better by boot than a right-footer.
1: And he's pretty solid, by the way. You know, he's good. Yeah, well, I'll watch him carefully.
0: He wouldn't have played senior football if they didn't rate him, because he came in late in the year when West Coast were really pushing for finals, and he looked every bit the part and looked good in the Colts as well. I didn't play a major part in the 18s Carnival, but finished the year really strongly. So watch out. Watch for the name, Garrison Ken, in the future. We're off to the news. Kim Hughes is going to be with us after that. We'll chat the Australian win over South Africa. Great performance. Day one was a bit wobbly, but after that, it was all Australia. Matt Renshaw was superb, and Josh Hazlewood was supreme as he bowled Australia to victory. 214 run winners, they're 1-0 up, and we'll chat to Kim Hughes about it all on the other side of the news. Final hour of Sports Breakfast on this Wednesday. Thanks for being with us. Garrison Ken, Ollie Eastland joined us last hour. A bit of footy chat today. Despite the fact the seasons are finished, there's still plenty of interest in Ollie Eastland, the E.B. Cook medalist for a third time. Quite an illustrious group now. There's only two players in Claremont's history, Wayne, who've won more than Ollie. Graham Moss, who is a champion ruckman, much like Ollie, a Brownlow medalist as well, champion of WA football, Graham Moss, and Luke Blackwell, who's a very fine footballer, played AFL for Carlton, came back, won a Sandover at the Tigers, and won four best and fairest. So he's joining a pretty rarefied group if he can win another one. And you wouldn't back against him on this year's form.
1: No, he's been a stalwart of that club, hasn't he? He's been a vital part, but I think you made a bit of a comment. Maybe he needs a little bit of help as well.
0: Yes.
1: You know, because then he can be utilised in other areas. So I think he'd be pretty handy as a resting forward or whatever, but he doesn't get that opportunity because he's got to ruck the whole time.
0: Yeah. And you know? It doesn't have to be every week, and it doesn't have to be 50-50 split. It just needs to be probably 25-30%. At the moment, he's rucking 85% of the game. And he went forward when they did pick young Benji Van Rooyen, and he did kick a couple of goals.
1: Yeah.
0: So he is capable of doing that. We just need to...
1: He's got the skills. He's got the footy smarts, use his body lead, you know, at least help the small forwards. So, no-brainer to me.
0: Kim Hughes about to join us. Now, we've asked you throughout the show, heroic acts in sport due to injury. So Sam Fanning was heroic on Sunday for WA. A few nominations so far, including Jeremy McGovern in the 2018 AFL Grand Final with broken ribs. 0429 913 913. Karma, this is separate to that topic. Former Australian star cyclist Matthew Richardson, now riding for the Poms, withdrawn from their team for the World Track Cycling Champs. Alleged bullying, harassment, discrimination towards riders of minority descent. Oh dear.
1: That's a rather heavy accusation, isn't it?
0: Absolutely. Richardson commented that the Australian track cycling program was like high school, and by comparison, the powerful British system was Hogwarts. Boasted that he travels to comps with five bikes with Team Great Britain, but only one with Team Australia. Outspoken, Matthew Richardson, it would appear, after that controversial defection last year. But love to get your thoughts this morning. 0429 913 913. Call 2 9 418 7700. Heroic acts in sport with Sam Fanning. Crab walking his way to victory for Western Australia in that Shield game. Right now, let's chat to a great of Australian cricket, former Australian Test captain Kim Hughes. Australia are 1-0 up in the Test series against the Proteas.
10: Straight up in the air, catch taken, Hazlewood finishes with 6 wickets and the Australians take a 1-0 lead in the series. Matt Renshaw will dominate the headlines. They were relentless, the Australian attack. The series here in Durban.
0: That audio courtesy of Fox Cricket, the Australian man, formerly known as Mark Howard, bringing you that piece of commentary. Kim Hughes is with us. Let's chat to a former Australian Test captain and Australia 1-0 up over there in South Africa. Morning, Kim.
11: Good morning, boys. Great to be with you and also my great mate, Wayne Maxwell-Clark. How are we, lads?
0: We're very well. We're always better when Australia wins a Test match, whether it's at home or away. And apart from the first day, Kim, Australia largely dominated this Test. What did you make of it?
11: To start with, I couldn't believe that Mattinson was picked as an opener. But then he did well in the second innings, all credit. I thought Renshaw was absolutely fantastic in both innings. And at one stage, you know, we were hoping that Renshaw would get to his 100. And I don't have KO Sports or anything like that to watch. And the next time I pick up the news or whatever, he nearly got to 200. So it was just an incredible effort. The tail enders really did very well. But great to see Hazelwood, you know, get a sixer. He's normally, get a he and Boland, if you like. Cummins and Stark, they're often getting the fours or fivers. And Hazelwood, that would possibly be his best figures, a sixer. But a tremendous effort by the Aussies. I don't know about you, Wayne and Jacob, but, geez, I was really, really disappointed in the crowd. At times, when I saw it on the telly, it just looked pathetic. It looked as if you could get a machine gun and fire into the galleries or whatever and hit no one. I was very, very disappointed, given that, you know, South Africa are the world champions. They beat Australia at Lord's last year to be the Test team of the year. I was very disappointed in the crowd.
1: Yeah, we've been told, you know, that we were expecting a few, weren't we? You know, with the Sandgate thing and, yeah, what was going on. But obviously they're in the middle of their rugby, so we're just finishing up their rugby, which is the number one sport over there. And, a lot of people weren't surprised that the number that were there. But let's go back to the original section. I mean, Australia's won, and they're saying now, close the critics up. You know, there was a lot of people that were a little critical with the Mattinson thing. And then when, getting into the squad, and then for him to gazump others and then be thrown up to opening, what was your initial thought about all that?
11: Oh, wait, I just thought they're joking. I mean, I had a couple of people walking through the shopping centres and a couple of people to me sort of went past and said, Hughesy, have you got the pads on? And I said, well, I tell you what, even the age of 72, if I was out there for 32 balls, I'd be more than zero. I felt that it wasn't Madison's fault. I didn't realise that. I just thought it would have been an obvious thing to put Renshaw up to open as he is a top three batsman. And he's at the perfect age. You know, he's been around for a long... You know, he's 30. Not as if he's 34, so he's... his next two or three, 4 years are going to be his best year. And he just looked a tremendous player. And I didn't realise that Cooper Connolly wasn't well. I just thought, you know, put Renshaw up to open, bring in Cooper Connolly. But now they've got the situation where Mattinson did well. I think the challenge might be, Wayne, I don't know what you thought, but, his opening partner, Travis Head, look, he was just amazing against England. A couple of failures. It was only a couple of failures, but it'd be interesting to see how he goes in the next test with Rabada more than likely coming back into the South African team. That'll help their bowling attack, and certainly he'll be a challenge. But Labuschagne didn't look too bad. Smith was always good. And whilst I mentioned Smith, his catch off that reverse sweep fellow was possibly the greatest catch I think I've ever seen. It was just incredible, his anticipation.
1: Okay. Well, the problem now with Renshaw making these runs, it's created a problem. I think that the idea of being selectors is also not only trying to win the Test match, it's trying to set your country up for a period of time. And it looks to me they're being a little bit short-sighted. We've had the problem with an opener, that they've played Matty Renshaw leading up to it in the lead-up games. Now they're throwing him to number five. Okay, fantastic, unbelievable. What and how happens? Because you've mentioned Connolly. You've also got Green. Now, I don't know whether he'll be available for this. you know, what's the setup? Does Renshaw go? Should he go back there? Because they say, well, the way I was looking at it, he's our guy that we've got to try for thing and for the opener. And it's so important that we get an opener.
11: Oh, it is. And I've always said, Wade, is that, you know, you get that 4, 5, or 6. It doesn't, you know, doesn't really matter. But 1, 2, and 3 are specialist positions. They are the you know, the toughest positions at, from a batsman's point of view in Test cricket, because you invariably against the new ball, against the best bowlers, and certainly South Africa have got some outstanding bowlers. But I just think now that Maddison got, you know, nearly 50 in the second innings and looks good, they're almost in a situation. Well, Cameron Green, if he's fit, will certainly, you think, come into it, and maybe Webster might sort of, you know, miss out. But and Cameron Green maybe go to 6. But I just think that I think now, after Maddison did quite well, they've got more. It's more of a challenge now than what they had before. I just thought the obvious thing was
1: is
11: Renshaw.
1: Is he the future, Bud? He's not the future. You know,
11: no, I, Maddison,
1: I think he's done a role. And you say he batted well. He got 40, you know, best time to bat. I don't know.
11: Well, but Wayne, why would you play him in the first place?
1: Oh, you know, they've made a right for their own back,
11: Exactly. Just get Renshaw up there to open. I just think he's a natural opener. You know, he looked very, very solid in both innings. He looked fantastic. Just get him up to open, bring Green in to take Renshaw's place at 5, and leave Maddison out. Now, that's a tough gig on him. He hadn't played for, 100 years or whatever. But and I'm not too sure that down the track, another game or two, that Travis Head is our answer as an opener either. I just think he's a natural 5. You know, he plays all the shots in the world. And when you think about it, we've got another 2 tests in South Africa, and if Rabada comes back, that'll strengthen their attack. It'll be interesting to see how he goes.
1: The way I see a selector's role is one, you know, pick for the team and the series if you've got there, but also be picking for the future and developing and playing at the right time. I can't see the way it's working at the moment. I think it's a bit scattergun. The way they're going about it. And I've got no confidence in where Australian cricket's going in their batting lineup.
11: Well, I completely agree, Wayne. I mean, the bowlers pick themselves. You know, and they will pick themselves. And you've got Boland on the, you know, as a reserve there. Not a bad reserve to have. But, I just think the selectors have outdone their... They've been good, but I would get people, and I mentioned it the other day on the ABC program. I thought that Jason, Dizzy Gillespie, Adam Voges, these sorts of guys, Michael Hussey, you know, I think they're people like that. That, you know, they've been there. It's not as if they're in their 50s. I don't think, and I think they'd be a bit more in touch with where we're at, but I don't think that's going to happen at all. And I agree completely with you, Wayne, that I think they've made more of a rod for their own back than, you know, what we're going to see. But winning, as I say, winning hides all sin, not that it's a sin, but I just think they've now got a real issue with what to do with Maddison.
0: What about Marnus, Kim? I mean, he made 37 in each innings, and he looked solid, but he still hasn't made a century since July 2023. How safe is he in that team?
11: Well, I agree completely, Jacob. And I have thought for a while that no one would be better prepared than him. Look, he's like Smith. He's absolutely... It's cricket, cricket, cricket. His you know, attention to detail is incredible, but you get this thing, paralysis by analysis. And it was interesting to hear him, read about him in one of the papers, I think just saying that he's got back to basics, just enjoying what he's doing. Now, it sounds ridiculously simple, but that's when you play your best. And he was the sort of player, I think, that he would leave nothing unturned in trying to do it all and do it correctly, but he just got paralysed. I think he's just got back to basics. See ball, hit ball. It sounds ridiculously simple, but the basics never, ever change. So I'd certainly keep him there at three. Smith, yep, obviously at four. And I think it's a real... I don't know what you think, Wayne, but, you know, Cameron Green is no longer promising. He's 27, I think. So he's got to be in the prime of his life the next two, three, 4 years. Got to get himself fit. He's at his best when he's as a genuine all-rounder, and that means he bowls. Not two overs in a 2020 game or four overs, whatever, but, you know, out there as, you know, first change, he'd be good enough to do that. And, yeah, otherwise, he always seems to be injured. But he's got to get out there and stay on the park. And but he's brilliant in the field. And we all know how good he could be, but he's been promising for 3, 4, 5, 6 years.
1: Oh, I totally agree with that as well. You know, geez, we're agreeing a lot with each other today.
11: Jeez,
1: it's a bit of a worry.
11: It's unbelievable. You must be looking for some more crayfish.
1: I've given up on that. No, but it is right. He just has to perform. I'd like to ask you a question. The bowlers, you mentioned the bowlers. Has there been a better bowling group in Test cricket? You know, when you look back at the record of these three, Quicks and Lyon, we've had the Warnes and the McGrath, we've had the duets with Thompson, Lilly, and that, but and that West Indian quartet, but they were all Quicks. Has there been a group like this?
11: No, you're absolutely spot on, Wayne. They are, and I mean, Mitchell Starc, you know, they were talking about the workloads last year. Mitchell Starc played in every game, and at the end of the last Test match last summer, he was bowling as quick as he did at the start. He was fantastic, but they all seemed to blend in really, really well. And then if the GOAT wasn't available, in comes Boland. And Boland, was it against India or whatever, took, I think he had 18 or 19, well, whatever, 20-odd wickets, but an average of 17 or 18. He was just incredible. So he's on the, you know, on the sidelines just waiting. But no, I completely agree. They had been totally different to the West Indian Great Four. They were the best. They were the best Test cricket side that's ever played the game, because no one's ever had four great fast bowlers together with Greenwich, Haynes, Viv, Clive Lloyd as the captain, Dujon, wicketkeeper, those sorts of things, Larry Gomes. But certainly the three Quicks and the GOAT that we've got at the moment is, I believe, absolutely unsurpassed in Test cricket. They are just fantastic. And what, you know, people are asking me sort of what do I think, what's going to happen. And I would have thought, Wayne, I don't know what about you, but what they'd be setting their mind at, because they're all in their 30s, early 30s, or I think Cummins is the youngest one, and he might be 30 or 31, they'd be thinking, well, right, 150th Test match celebration in Melbourne, day, night, there'll be 90 to 100,000 people every single day, and then the Ashes in England, and I get through that, and then I might just say, sayonara, been there, done that, had a great career, played in the great era, and it's time for me to hand over to somebody else.
1: Yep, no, I agree, but you know, there's still that contract that's there of about $1 million or $3 million a year that might just hang on.
11: Wayne, when you have a look at what some of these blokes are getting for IPL or, you know, for the 2020 crash and bash, and then you've only got to think, well, Jesus, I've got to
1: bowl four overs
11: day to day. I've just got to bowl two lots of two overs.
1: True. Yeah,
11: I can bowl that till I'm 50.
0: Very true. Kim Hughes is with us. Kim, I've got a slightly rogue question to finish. There's been a bit of talk. So a lot of bad light in this test. A lot of days that were shortened because of the lack of light in South Africa. And Sean Pollock has been talking about using it, and it's available if the captains agree, when the floodlights come on, to changing to a pink ball so that we see more cricket. Is that changing the variables of test cricket too much to go from a red ball to a pink ball?
11: Yeah, I don't know what he's smoking, but it's not good. No, that's just... We've got a red ball. If you want to, start earlier. Now, I was captain of Natal for a couple of years after the Rebel side played over there, and I know what it's like. It does get dark early in the afternoon. You're right on the coast there, but just start a little bit earlier if you want to. But no, the pink ball stays out of it. Start half an hour earlier, and, you know, if you've got to finish early, well, you do. But no, keep the pink ball out, all right?
0: Any changes for the second test for Australia, Kim? I mean, there's still the talk about Green that we mentioned, or do you think they'll just back the same 11?
11: Well, I think, was it Webster?
0: Yep.
11: I think that, you know, Cameron Green's fit, that he will come in and Webster will miss out. But I'd keep the red. I just think they're going to stay with Maddinson, albeit that, you know, I'd push Renshaw up a jeepers. I don't know about you, Wayne, but Jesus, I was impressed with Renshaw. God, he looked very, very solid. Perfect age. But I think they've now got a bit of a rod from their own back with Maddinson doing not too bad. But winning, you know, maybe get Renshaw up to open and, you know, bring in Cooper Connolly as they want. You know, the idea is to try and, particularly with, well, just the side where the youngest is, you know, Cameron Green, if and when he's fit, and if not, otherwise it's sort of 30 or 31.
1: Yeah, look Renshaw, we saw him when he came into the game as an opener, and we thought, oh, here's our 10-year opener. I think he's developed as a player since then. He got into that. He's got more shots. He's I think he's the man to open and solve the problem there, because there's still question marks overhead. There'll be other young kids that can come in. So get someone that's, you know, experienced like him up there. Okay, the Maddinson thing's worked. I don't know whether you can say it's worked or not. But you've got Connolly there, you've got Green there. They're the future. They're the ones that should be being picked in this next test.
11: Spot on, Wayne. Absolutely spot on. And it's good to hear that you're actually talking really very, very well, Wayne. Well done.
0: We'll see if he makes a habit of it, Kim, shall we?
1: Are you playing bowls this year?
11: I have a couple of weeks ago on Sunday.
1: Yeah.
11: But because of the ABC program, I won't be able to play Saturday. But I enjoy it. You know, I enjoy the fun. God, talk about some theories. I mean, they've got about this and you can't do that and you can't. I think, Jesus, mate, just bowl the bloody thing. Get on with it. It's pretty simple.
1: Just roll it
11: just
1: down.
11: Get it up the other end. but a lot of fun and a lot of good people up at Quinns Rock.
0: Brilliant. Kim, that's a good note to finish on. Thanks for your time this morning. Let's hope Australia can make it 2-0, starting in Port Elizabeth on Sunday.
11: On Sunday and any time for you, blokes. Okay, thanks, lads. Right, bye.
0: That's Kim Hughes, former Australian Test captain, joining us here on Sports Breakfast. To recap, a dominant win for Australia. Josh Hazlewood, 6 for yesterday. But it was Stark who got the key wicket. He always gets the key wickets, doesn't he? Knocked over Aidan Markram, who was 9th out. Gallant effort from the opener. He made 75. Time for a break. On the other side, Dippy Beecham will stop by. We'll chat racing and maybe a little bit of footy. His beloved North Melbourne's had a good couple of weeks, so diggers to join us. All eyes on Caulfield and Cosmic Crusader on Saturday. There's plenty of great racing now coming up here in Perth at Ascot as well. Stick with us. This is Sports Breakfast. Bit to get through here on Sports Breakfast this morning. Chat so far with Hayden Hopewell, WA golfer. He's back in Perth for the WA Open. He was out at Kalgoorlie for last week's PGA Champs. We're at Secret Harbour for this year's WA Open, the 102nd edition of the tournament. So that chat with Hayden's up online, sportfm.com.au. Ollie Eastland, Claremont EB Cook medalist for 2026. Garrison Ken joined us, young man hoping to get his name called out at the AFL Draft in a few weeks. Kim Hughes just joined us to chat the test match win for Australia. Still to come, Digby Beecham. And we're going to chat a bit of lacrosse. Adam Sears is going to join us to tell us about the Australian men's lacrosse team and some recent success, and now eyes forward with LA looming large and a chance to represent your country at Olympics. That is a wonderful opportunity that lies ahead. A great opportunity for Cosmic Crusader to make a bit of history on the weekend coming up with the Caulfield Cup. Favourites, certainly a lot of interest with Willie Pike aboard and the Bob Peters influence as well. We'll chat that, as well as midweek racing and so much more racing to look forward to coming up this weekend. Spring has sprung, and Digby Beecham's with us on Sports Breakfast to tell us all about it. Morning, Diggers.
12: A very good morning, Jacob, Wayne, listeners. How are we?
0: We're excited for Saturday. I think everyone is. I mean, I know the Everest is big up in Sydney, but the Caulfield Cup and Cosmic Crusade is going to capture our imagination on Saturday, I'd imagine.
12: Yeah, very much so. Very much so, Jacob. It's great that we've got WA representation in this race. We know that WA horses more than hold their own when they do venture into state, and Cosmic Crusade are off that last start win in the Turnbull. In a race where they march, and he was nice and strong at the back end of the 2,000 metres. He gets to 2,400 for the first time, so there is that slight unknown. But I don't think the camp would be heading to this race if they didn't think he could run a strong mile and a half.
1: It's going to take a fair ride from the Wizard, I would have thought, drawing barrier 17.
12: Yeah, exactly right, Wayne. It's not a great gate. There's no question about that. It certainly looks considerably harder for William than it did in the Turnbull, and what he has had in regards to gates aboard Cosmic Crusader this time in. But look, he's a proven Group 1 winning jockey. He is not frightened or gets stage fright by the big moments, so I'm sure that he'll give Cosmic Crusader every conceivable. As he does, it wouldn't be a complete and utter shock if Cosmic Crusader won a Caulfield Cup. He is a genuine star. There's no doubt about that. So let's hope that he gets the breaks, gets a slice of good fortune, has no bad fortune. And if he does, I'm sure he'll be there.
1: Are you confident he'll run the distance?
12: Well, you never know. He is by Morris, out of a family that Bob knows particularly well. Listening to Bob earlier this week, now Bob's not one to make bold declarations, but I got the impression, with what I read in respect to Bob, he doesn't think the mile and a half is going to be an issue. Now, it might be for some, and it may well be for Cosmic Crusader, but I love the fact that he was nice and strong at the back end of a fast run Turnbull. That doesn't guarantee that he'll run the 12 furlongs on Saturday, but it's a pretty good indicator.
0: What about it up in Sydney at Randwick? It's a heavy eight, so there's a fair bit of rain around this week up there, but that won't be enough to stop Kaying Rising, will it? Comfortable winner in the Everest?
12: I'd love to see him go there and make a mess of him again, Jacob, because it's great for the race. It's great for world racing because he's a star. He's the world's best horse. He's got a rating, an international rating of 130. I must admit, when I saw that rating this week, I didn't think they went that high. International ratings, but that's the level he is. He's a ripper. Now, he is a Summer Sham Express, so I would think he would be able to handle rain-affected ground. I suppose the unknown here with Kaying Rising is that he does predominantly all of his racing there in Hong Kong, where they get fast third decks, and that's why he's been able to peel off some ridiculous times up there. I've sprang 1.6, a high 1.6, but 1,200 metres around the corner, not down the straight, but around the corner. It's times that, if you'd said that 10, 15 years ago, people would have said no horse is capable of running those sort of times. Now, he's running those times because, one, he's a bona fide superstar, and he's one of the better sprinters we've seen in world history. There's no getting away from that because of the times we've been calling. But also, he is being benefited by these firm tracks that they present up there at Sha Tin. So he's not going to get that on the weekend. David Hayes, said last night at the barrier draw, if he got an 8, he'd be okay. If he got a 9, he'd be you-know-whatting himself. So it's a heavy 8 at the moment. There's rain forecast. I'd love to see it upgraded. We'll just have to wait and see what it looks like on race day.
1: Another little question without notice. Smooth Chino. When are we going to see that running again? I don't know if you've been able to get over that one.
12: Yeah, I'm not sure, Wayne. Like, there's options aplenty. Like, I don't know whether Indy would bring him back here for a winter bottom. We know that he's got an excellent record at Ascot, or he goes down the straight again in the Champions Sprint. There's plenty of good short course races over there on the East Coast, particularly in Melbourne. And we know that Indy, I think she's based at Gawler at the moment, so You know, it's a 7 or 8 hour flow trip from South Australia to Melbourne. We see a lot of the Melbourne trainers make that trip to Adelaide weekly. So it's not an issue. The horse clearly handled the travel last time when he went down to Melbourne from Adelaide. So there's no blue there. He's a very, very talented horse. He's raced against the Group 1 horses and he hasn't disgraced himself. So it'd be great to see him through that Melbourne Cup Carnival.
0: All right, Diggers, we got a big day of racing coming up today at Ascot with all this other racing around the country. It feels very much like all the eyeballs are on various racetracks around the country. What takes your fancy today?
12: Well,

0: there is a motor there. She's drawn low. She gets Holly Noddle's claim. And if she runs 1,200 metres, she's getting tested at the 1,200 for the first time. She's only been over the short course previously, but she looks like she is going to run the 6 furlongs, and she'll get every conceivable today. So I thought race 2, number 8, Luna Will Do, wasn't the worst way to start our first 3 selections today.
1: All right, second?
0: Debutant Airwage, race 3, number 11, Queen Diva out of the Simon Miller Yard. Now, this is a now recently turned 3-year-old. The camp's had a massive opinion of for a long time. She trialled fairly back there in the spring or in the winter, and then she was dipped out for a little bit of a fresh, and she came back recently, trialled the house down. She's got excellent point-to-point speed. It's bold placement, don't get me wrong. Could have gone to a maiden, Simon, there tomorrow at Northern, where she would have been awfully hard to beat, but he's elected to go to this race. He gets Chris Parnham, she has the 55, she's got a gauge, she'll sit all over the speed. I think once Chris presses the button, Queen Diva can break through on debut, race 3, number 11 in that class 1, 1,000-metre event.
2: And Diggers, you said we're playing early and race 4 is your last. What are we jumping on in race 4?
0: Yeah, look, we'll play a horse. Look, I'll full disclosure here, Jake. I've got a share in this mare, and she's no rock star, but we stressed her out the 1,400 metres at Northern last start. Her name is Jem Coney. She was victorious at Ascot 2 starts ago. She's only had the 3 runs this time in, and she's run well on all occasions. But she's 14 back to 12. She's got a Class 3 assignment today. That was a Class 1 up there in the Avon. But there doesn't appear to be a lot of speed. There's been a scratching this morning. She'll jump from Barrier 7. I think you'll see young Jefferson Tang roll forward, hopefully find a spot outside the lead or in that first 4. And if she brings her A game, I think at an each way quote, race 4, number 8, Jem Coney, isn't the worst suggestion.
1: All right, $7. You're throwing it out and it's yours. What did you get, 14th or what?
0: Don't judge everyone by yourself, Wayne.
2: Little drive
0: no,
2: by.
0: No, there's a stablemate in there, Thurston Frances, who's off a freshen, and she was very good in winning the other day, but she'll probably settle in a rearward position, or certainly second half, and I think Jem Coney will be in the front half. How Ascot plays today, rail out at the 10-metre position, we'll have to wait and see, but it is a quite a gusty day, a warm day, and that can sometimes lend itself to horses who race in the front half of the field there at headquarters, so I think that is going to suit Jem Coney. As I said, to each way suggestion, I didn't think it was the worst way to go in race 4.
2: All right, so Diggers numbers, race 2, number 8, race 3, number 11, and race 4, number 8, each way. Here's 3 for today. Can't finish Diggers without asking you about North. So Jamie Graham appointed as coach last week. Nick Blakey joins the Roos yesterday, and if you can get Nick Murray today, where does that put North in top 8 or top 10 conversation as it is now for next year?
0: They should be knocking on the door. They should be. You could have argued with the draw that they had this year, they could have been a lot closer. I think with some better instructions and a bit better coaching, they might have got there. So, my thoughts on Jamie Jacob. I think he potentially is North Melbourne's third premiership coach. I think he's going to inherit a list which is ready to go. The addition of Blakey is significant. I'm not exactly convinced he's what North Melbourne need. But when a player with North Melbourne DNA becomes available, he's a dual All-Australian. He's an out-and-out beauty. There's no question about that. I think you have to get him. So they've done that. You can argue they've paid overs, but you can understand why they pay what they have. If they get Nick Murray, they need a big bopper down back, clearly. 8-4. Griffin Logue haven't been able to get it done. Charlie Conlon's a good one. If you can slot Nick Murray in that back half with a Conlon, with a Blakey, what does that do to McCurchin? Is that releasing to play further afield? There's a bit to like about what they've been able to build, but certainly the Blakey acquisition is a significant moment for North Melbourne, given how many times I've tried to land a big fish but have come up empty-handed.
2: I did see Corey McKernan on Twitter yesterday say that we could see, because Jason McCartney's young fella's coming through as well, so in the future we could see a backline for North Melbourne of Archer, McCartney and Blakey. That'll take a few North fans back in time.
0: Yeah, back to the glory days, the late 90s, early 2000s. But yeah, what about Jackson Archer? Obviously he missed this year with that ACL rupture, so he'll be back next year. He's a great competitor, much like his father. So, yeah, put it this way, I reckon if you sort of...

0: the coaches and said, what's a list that you want to get hold of over the next 3 to 5 years, North Melbourne would be sitting at the pointy end of the play.
1: Yeah, absolutely. Exciting times ahead for a long-suffering North fans, but hopefully a turn in the positive. Diggers, good luck today with your three there for us, and thanks as always for being part of the show.
0: Pleasure, boys. Have a great day.
1: You too. Digby Beecham with us. Hear him across the station. Thursday industry preview podcast. Great chats with trainers and participants ahead of the weekend race meetings. And then Saturday, they're off and racing. Diggers, Jack and Scotty Embry breaking down all of the race meetings and all of the races that matter. At this time of year, there are plenty. So make sure you tune in 8 to 9am here on Sport FM. We're off to a break. When we return, our final guest, we're chatting lacrosse, which is a very popular sport in different parts of the world. Let's find out how popular it is here in Australia. Adam Sears is going to join us on the other side of the break. He's the coach of the men's side. They've just won a gold medal up on the Sunshine Coast. So we'll find out a bit more about that when he joins us after the break. Yep, sure is. Sports Breakfast. Final few minutes of a busy show. And a reminder, you can catch the full show, sportfm.com.au, as well as various interviews at the Sports Breakfast tab on the Sport FM website. And don't forget the Community Radio Plus app. We're also on all of your favourite podcast platforms, including Spotify and plenty of others as well. So find us there and you can listen back to us at your leisure. There's even chapters, Wayne, which means you can pick which part of the show you'd like to listen to in what order. 0429 913 913. A couple of questions here that we will get to before the end of the show, including one from Tony of Wembley Downs about batting order for Australia in the second test coming up. Not sure there'll be too much change after Australia's strong performance in the first. Speaking of strong Australian performances, our Australian lacrosse team is poised to attack the Los Angeles Olympics in 2028. Just come off a gold medal performance at the 2026 Asia-Pacific Sixes Lacrosse Championships. Lacrosse in Australia, we know it's very popular in the US, in particular Canada. Let's find out just how popular it is here in Australia. Let's chat to the Australian coach, Adam Sear, who joins us here on Sports Breakfast. Adam, good morning and thanks for your time.
2: Good morning, guys. Thanks for having me on.
1: Yeah, it's a real pleasure. And lacrosse, I'll be honest, it's a sport we don't cover extensively here on Sport FM. I played a little bit of it at school and a few people might have played it socially, but just give us, give us an understanding for how popular this sport is here in Australia, and you're right at the coalface of it.
2: Yeah, absolutely. It's, as you alluded to, you know, it's not the most well-known sport here, but it does have, you know, some deep roots, especially here in Perth and more predominantly in the Adelaide and Melbourne cities, of course. But look, it's a very familial type, you know, kind of sport here in Australia. My dad played, my dad's brothers played, and you kind of see that quite a lot. However, as we've mentioned, now with the Olympics, you know, in the picture, we're starting to see a little bit more interest and a little bit more, you know, kind of rising when it comes to participation and those types of things. But, you know, we're happy to see that for sure.
3: What are the participation numbers? How popular is it around Australia?
2: Yeah, you know, off the top of my head, I probably couldn't tell you, but I think we're looking, you know, we're looking at about 5 or 6 clubs here in the Perth area, a few more when it comes to Melbourne. We're looking around 12, 13, 14, and pretty similar to Adelaide as well. So you're seeing some decent numbers, but it's in the thousands. There's no doubt about it. You know, it's, as I mentioned, it's a small niche sport, but I can tell you that the people that are a part of it are very passionate and very strong and very, you know, involved in its development.
1: So, Adam, Perth born and raised, but you've spent a lot of your adult life in the USA. I think you've been there for the best part of 2 decades. So you've come back now to coach this Australian side. What drew you back after so much time away?
2: Yeah, you just mentioned it, the team and the program. I've been in this position for a little over a year now. And, you know, we've had a very busy year. We've been on multiple tours. We've had multiple domestic camps as well. And I looked at the opportunity that sits in front of us, which is the Olympics and what that was going to take. And in my right mind, I just couldn't justify the time away. You know, and life has, you know, some interesting lefts and rights, of course, and the timing just lined up. But the main reason was the program itself and the athletes and making sure that I have the ability to put, you know, the effort into the program that it deserves.
3: The funding of a program like this, I mean, where is this a professional, I would imagine, overseas it can be, but what about in Australia? Are these guys amateurs and, you know, got to fund their own way? Or how's that all work, the financial aspect of it?
2: Absolutely, yeah. Up until this point, domestically here in Australia, it has been absolutely funded by the players themselves. And I think now, as the Olympic dream kind of comes into play, there's obviously a significant amount of funding than what we're used to with, you know, the AIS and the AOC obviously jumping on board and really seeing us as a contender. But largely up until this point, it has been completely self-funded. I myself, and this isn't a unique story, represented Australia in 2010. And, you know, myself and my family had to cover the cost to go and represent our country in Manchester, England, which, you know, I believe run the cost of about $10,000 to $15,000. So up until this point, it's been very largely self-funded and remains that way outside, of the Olympic program, which is something we're looking to, you know, certainly change and certainly improve as we move forward.
1: And an Olympic Games is massive, and LA is a major city in the world, and it's going to be the showpiece of an Olympic Games in a couple of years' time. So this feels like a seminal moment for the sport in many ways. Is that how it feels for you, being involved?
2: It does. It really does. As a coach, you try and keep, you know, what's right in front of you right in front of you. But, you know, I must admit, for the players and the staff and the programs as well, you know, we sit here in positions that could largely affect that, like you're mentioning. And, you know, we feel that responsibility. There's no doubt about it. However, we've got a really good group of athletes, which have internationally seen a lot of success. The women's program has won world championships. The men's program has come away with bronze medals and silver medals, and I think success to this program is certainly not unfamiliar. However, the level in which we're trying to attack at the moment is definitely one that we haven't seen before.
1: Well, you're coming off recent success, Adam, with the Asia Pacific Sixers Lacrosse Championships. Talk us through the success of the last week.
2: Yeah, it's been a bit of a whirlwind, quite honestly. I've only been back in the country, you know, two-ish weeks. I landed in Sydney, where my sister lives. I drove up to northern New South Wales, and then we went right into camp and the championships. But, for us specifically, this was a culmination of about 12, 13, 14 months worth of work. We've been seriously lucky to go on multiple international tours. We were in Japan earlier in the year. We were also in Great Britain towards the end of the year, and those really prepared us for what we went through. Not only from an on-field perspective, just really learning a new format. The Sixers format is only 3 to 4 years old at the elite level, so we're also developing kind of tactics and the way we want to play there. However, you know, the most important part was just how we want to travel, how we want to be as a program, how we want to carry ourselves and the systems that, get us where we want to be. But it was an incredible validation for that. The praise for that really falls on a lot of different people, our full squad, our staff, and the coaching staff as well. But it was an incredible week, and to do it on home soil up in the sunny coast was incredible as well.
3: I would imagine this is part of the journey to get to LA in 28. What's the schedule from here on end to get there?
2: Yeah, correct. This was the first step. So five teams out of the qualification process in the Asia Pacific made it to the World Championships, which will be in Colorado Springs in October next year. And then five teams out of the World Championships will then make it to the Olympics. Six in total, obviously the U.S. having an AQ, just being the host. So we have a little bit of time, but yeah, this was an important first step for us to, gain qualification, and then we take that into the World Championships next year over in the U.S.
1: You've been well-travelled as a team. I mean, this year the Aussie men, you've toured Japan in March, the UK in July, and now heading to the U.S. in December for a Four Nations tournament as well against USA, Canada, and Hor Dennis-Shawnee. What can you tell us about that later in the year?
2: It is an incredibly exciting opportunity for us. It kind of came on late on the schedule. We planned 2026 with the qualifiers kind of being the culmination and then a little bit of time off for the athletes. But through a lot of conversations and some good play, quite honestly, we were managed to get the invite in December. And traditionally, the three teams that you just mentioned there are the best in the world. And so for us, it's really just an incredible opportunity to finally put a stamp on 2026, which is a big learning experience for us, you know, in an incredible environment, in a professional environment over in the U.S., in Northern Virginia. And just quite honestly, something I can't wait for. You know, it's an opportunity for us to represent ourselves at that level, you know, and I think for us, really put our best foot forward in the international piece and say, look, we are here and we're here to stay and we're going to give this a pretty good crack moving through the next couple of years.
1: Voice of Adam Sear, he's coach of the Australian men's lacrosse team. All eyes on Los Angeles 2028 and recent success, as mentioned earlier in this chat, for this side at the Asia-Pacific Sixers Lacrosse Championships, and we've just plotted a path forward for what this team has in store over the next few months. This is a basic question, but for those wondering about the sport of lacrosse, Adam, what makes a good lacrosse player? Is it athleticism? Is it hand-eye? What is it that makes a great lacrosse player in your view?
2: Such an awesome question. The beautiful thing about lacrosse is that you can have any one of those or you can have a combination of all the above. This sport is a combination of sports in general, field hockey, basketball, soccer, the physicality of an AFL or a rugby, those types of things. And there's no one type of body shape or skill or physical, you know, kind of acumen that really stands out. You can be incredibly fast and you can use that, or to your point, you can have the hand-eye coordination and maybe not necessarily be the quickest athlete. And I think that's what we all, you know, those who know the game really love about it. It's a sport that a lot of people can try, a lot of people can play. And at the elite level, although strength and athleticism and stamina, like most elite sports, are very, very important, you can have a little bit of a, you know, a mix and match of those types of skills and those types of physical blessings that make you a strong lacrosse player. So, you know, I wouldn't say that there's one. The normal pieces to being an elite athlete are certainly there, but you do have the opportunity as a young athlete or as a an elite athlete to really step in and be, you know, a prominent piece on a team or a lacrosse team.
3: Is there a professional pathway that these guys can get to in America or Europe or wherever? Is there a way to make money out of it?
2: There is. Yeah, there's a league in the United States called the Premier Lacrosse League, which has been around since, you know, around the 2020 mark. We have one of our players, a guy named Marcus Wertheim, who was drafted coming out of Brown University over there in the northeast of the United States. He is currently on a roster with the California Redwoods. So there is a professional pathway. Exposure for Australian athletes is a big hurdle. You know, there's also the collegiate aspect, which a lot of our athletes are starting to take advantage of. I was lucky enough to kind of fall into that pathway you know, a long time ago now, but there are opportunities there, and this opportunity in December, I think, really puts our athletes in an opportunity to gain that exposure. So it's something that we tackle from a professional aspect, but it wouldn't be enough to probably live on. But hey, you know, from a sports perspective, we're certainly growing, and we're certainly moving in the right direction, and you know, I think we'll continue to see, you know, the financial aspect or the financial piece of this sport continue to grow.
1: Hey, Adam, I'm looking at some photos here and, you know, the players are well protected. They've got helmets, they've got gloves. I tend to remember it at school when we played it. We didn't have helmets or gloves and it was quite a violent game at different times. Is lacrosse occasionally violent or is everyone well behaved?
2: You know what? There can be a little bit of, you know, argy-bargy every now and then. You know, it is a physical sport. We do have kind of a few different formats. The field format is its more well-known format, which is tennis-side. There is indoor lacrosse as well, which is very similar to the Sixers version that we're playing now and taking into the Olympics. And that is certainly a high, you know, kind of physical version of the sport. Sixers, slightly different. Given the smaller rosters, they've tried to not necessarily remove the physical aspect. But to your point and your observations, we do wear protective gear. There is some physicality when it comes to body checking and stick checking and those types of things. And obviously, you know, flying a a ball or a small rubber ball around it, you know, probably at times over 100 miles an hour, that protective equipment is certainly necessary.
3: I remember as a kid going down to Halliday Park in Bayswater and watching it down there, and I know that was a very, very strong club for many years. I'm not sure if it's still there, but if people are interested in having a bit of a go at the game, how would they go about it?
2: Absolutely. What I would do is I would go reach out to the Lacrosse Australia website. A lot of information there regarding your state institutions. Lacrosse WA is our institution here, which will have a lot of the contact information for the clubs that we have here in Perth. So I would certainly encourage people to check out those websites and see if you can maybe organise a little bit of a club day or a field day. Or I know Lacrosse WA also does some development works coming out to schools and doing those types of things as well to kind of spread the game. So certainly a few opportunities there for the public if they want to get involved.
1: Yeah, I've just jumped on lacrosse.com.au, and that is a great website. And there's a button at the top right-hand corner, find a club, and there's the various bodies around the different states. So check out the website. And so much interest now with this being a sport at the 2028 Los Angeles Games. Adam, lovely to learn a little bit more about the sport and learn about your journey this morning. Maybe we'll touch base again through a busy next 12 months or so. But thanks for being with us on Sport FM here in the West.
2: Would love that, guys. Thank you so much.
1: Pleasure. Thanks to Adam for joining us. Adam Sear, coach of the Australian men's lacrosse team, and yeah, great performance in this recent tournament too. So let's hope that there's more success for Australia just around the corner, particularly with an Olympics coming up. The Americans clearly tough to beat. Canadians not far behind, but
3: big in college,
1: yes,
3: over there as well. You know, a young fella that went across and from WA and, yeah, played there for a number of years and, you know, obviously got through college and, yeah, went on from there.
1: There's a few words there that the accent's just starting to go slightly American, isn't it?
3: Yeah,
1: after nearly 20 years in the US, it'll probably happen to all of us. But thanks to Adam for his time. And thanks to Chris White, who's a great supporter of the station and has regularly been in some of our end-of-year giveaways. Chris is a very passionate lacrosse man, and he helped set up that interview. So thanks to Chris. We're off for the day. Catch you tomorrow.
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0: That's it. I've just given a thumbs up. Oh, no, he's got a great thumb, is that, Gary? Good evening, ladies and gentlemen. Welcome to... and listeners, sorry. Welcome to Talking Horses 91.3 Sport FM. My name is Simon Barry. And with me tonight is my producer, Gary Wright. I'll ask how he is in a minute. And presenters, Ian Hale. And he's back, lads. Daryl's back.
1: Good evening, all. Good to be back.
0: Well,
1: yeah, good evening, everyone.
0: Yeah, and good evening. So, and well, I'll go through the Gary. How are you, mate?
2: Okay.
0: No, you're not. You've got a wog, haven't you? You've got a wog from somewhere. I don't know what's going on.
1: Maybe it's bird flu.
2: Could be.
0: There's no birds in his house. They're not feather type anyway. And Ian, how are you, sir?
1: Yes, as well as could be expected, Simon. Well, so looking forward to another brilliant show.
0: Well, you're not. You're lacking of plasters. All I can say is there's Band-Aid. Band-Aid Ian, I'm going to call him. Band-Aid Ian.
1: Oh, they've still got some.
0: Oh, the old pins are looking like you're getting the pins operated. And Daryl, of course, you're up to scratch as normal.
1: Yep.
0: And
1: yeah, no probs.
0: How's the Minister of the Finance?
1: At the moment, she's okay, although she did come out around about 3:30 from the office today and said she was a bit light-headed, so she sat down on the couch and had a little bit of a sleep before I came down, but she said she's okay and looking forward to her sister ringing her from the UK at around about 5:30.
0: Okay, and g'day, how are you going there in the UK? And somebody thought I'd come out the other day. I was in the closet. Anyway, and I'm well as usual, up to my normal antics. Okay, on the studio phone tonight we have Murray Lindau, is that how you pronounce it?
3: Lindau,
0: and Claire McNaughton. One, a successful harnessed and thoroughbred racing trainer, and the other is a para dressage rider who had a successful competition, and we'll ask her about that at the state championships recently at the SEC at Brigadoon there. But before we go there, we have commitments, and Daryl, you're the first.
1: I'm the first to be committed. A little bit behind being ready, but here we go. Here we go. Animal Health Solutions are proud station sponsors of Talking Horses and 91.3 Sport FM. 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They are a proud, long-standing sponsor of Talking Horses on 91.3 Sport FM. 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
0: And they do a wonderful, I highly recommend them. And if you do ring her up, you'll be getting this in the background. Because she's on the machine doing rosettes and blankets. And well done, Tracy, and again, and a wonderful job. Thank you for your sponsorship. Now,
2: those sewing machines go at top speed, don't they?
0: Well, they do, those ones, especially by hand. And how are we going, Gary?
3: Good.
0: We ready for the interview?
3: Yep.
0: Okay, so on the line we have Murray, or we can call him... Can I call him...
3: Claire.
0: Claire, sorry. Claire, are you with us?
4: Yes, I am. And Muzz is here too.
0: Good day, Muzz. How are you, mate? Can I call you Muzz? I don't know you well enough, but can
5: yep.
0: I... Muzz will
5: yep,
0: do.
5: That's fine.
0: Yeah, good on you, mate. That's the way you go. Now, listen, what happens here, people... all you listeners out there, I get my interviewees to send me a bio of themselves, and these two are very interesting. One had a longer bio than the other, and very interesting. So I've had to shorten it down, as you know, Claire, but it's very interesting. And Muzza, yours is interesting as well. So what I'll do is I will read this out. So while you're doing that, listeners, as I say, every day, every weekend, sit back. Have a wine, a beer, a scotch, whatever your tipple is, a cup of tea for you boring people out there, and listen to this great bio and this interview of Murray and Claire. All right. So the first cab off the rank will be Murray. So Murray, how now I've got the surname again. How is it pronounced?
2: Lindor.
5: Lindor.
0: Right, yeah. Murray Lindor has spent much of his life around horses and harness racing. His journey began at the age of 10, which was only last week, I think, when he started driving horses, and by 17 he was competing in race driving. Over the years, Murray has achieved more than 200 winners, developing his knowledge and passion for the sport through experience and by learning the art of training from his dad, Darcy. Murray has also bred a few racehorses throughout the years, purchasing a number of yearlings at the sales, enjoying some notable successes, including now, can you pronounce this horse's name? Because we're having trouble here. Is it Carl? How do you pronounce
5: it? Chiaroscuro.
0: Chiaroscuro, there you go. With the assistance of his partner, Claire. Away from the track, Murray spent 40 years at Murdoch University as a technician in building research and development. It was also at Murdoch that he met Claire, who would become his partner in life and share his love of horses. Murray has generally had 4 or 5 horses in work at any one time. One of his most memorable horses was Talks Up a Storm, who he purchased for just $25,000 and who went on to earn more than $400,000. But for Murray, the greatest reward isn't simply the wins or the money. His biggest joy is seeing his old racehorse and Claire being successful in dressage. It's a wonderful reflection of a lifetime spent with horses, from the excitement of the racetrack to the special satisfaction of seeing horses continue to thrive in a new chapter. Murray's story is one of horses, racing, training, breeding, family, and lifelong passion for the animals that have been such an important part of his life. That just about sums you up, doesn't it, mate?
5: Yep, pretty much got it in one there.
0: Oh, beautiful, there you go. Okay, now we're getting on to the lady of the hour, Claire.
4: Oh, no.
0: Here we go.
5: Be gentle on her. Be gentle on her.
0: Is it right? Well, if she can only hit me one of her crutches, she can give me a clack around the old ear off if she wants to when she sees me. Okay, I was born in London, you know what I mean, John, and spent my
4: You're home too.
0: And spent the first of my life in England. I always loved animals, the outdoors, and particularly the English countryside, where I spent a lot of time growing up. I was born in London and spent the... My love of horses really began as a teenager when I started helping at the local livery yard. I began riding exercises for their owners and quickly discovered that I particularly loved the difficult, quirky ones. And that's where you met Murray, wasn't it? One little thoroughbred mare became very special to me. She was quite a handful, with spectacular rearing and bucking, but eventually I had her almost entirely to myself for about 3 years. I couldn't afford my own horse, so I felt incredibly lucky to have the opportunity. In my mid-20s, after breaking my ankle and losing my job, I came to Australia travelling. I ended up staying, working with horses in various places before eventually settling in Perth. It was in Perth that I was given an off-the-track thoroughbred mare called Belle. She became one of the most important horses in my life. Around the same time, I was diagnosed with primary progressive multiple sclerosis. It was devastating. My greatest fear was losing my ability and immediately wondered whether I would be able to ride again. Belle changed my life. I had to adapt the way I rode and worked with her as my MS progressed, but she showed me that my life with horses didn't have to end. I also, turning the page, met my partner, Maz, while working at Murdoch University, where I eventually spent 22 years, mostly within the veterinary school. He became an enormous support in my riding journey. There's a funny story behind my nickname, Splash. Maz took Belle and me to the beach, where Belle promptly bolted and dumped me into the ocean. Belle and I eventually competed in dressage and para dressage, but sadly, I lost her to colic. She will always have a special place in my heart. I later had a beautiful Andalusian gelding and trained my dog, Gus. As an assistant dog. Gus came riding with me, and we became wonderful companion. Sadly, I eventually lost my Andalusian to colic, too. That's when Digby came into my life. He was a successful standard-bred racehorse who Muzz retired from racing. I started bush riding him, eventually moved into paradressage. Digby was enormous, has enormous movement, which was incredibly difficult for me to sit to, particularly because my MS meant I could no longer rising trot. But with the help of my wonderful coach, Liz Talazzo, who we've had on this show a couple of times, good old stick she is, we kept working, and Digby and I have gone on to win many para dressage competitions. Today, MS has affected my body profoundly, and getting me into the saddle is no small achievement. Muzz continues to help me, and Gus still comes along with me on my bush rides. Those rides are probably the most important thing to me. When I'm on Digby with Gus beside me, I'm not thinking about MS or what my body can no longer do. I'm simply riding. Horses have challenged me, frightened me, taught me, made me laugh, and broken my heart. But most importantly, they've given me a reason to keep adapting rather than giving up. MS has taken away many things, but it hasn't taken away my love of the horses or the freedom I feel when I'm riding. As long as I can get in the saddle with Digby underneath me and Gus beside me, I will keep riding. Geez, I'm about to... Actually, you've got a bit of tear in my head.
1: Well done.
0: Well done, you. Yeah. Crikey. Well done for me for not crying. Jesus. You're the first... Sorry.
4: You're very faint, by the way. I don't know if it's my phone.
0: No, it's probably me. And I've got hard of hearing. You've got MS and I've got hard of hearing, so there you go. married. That's the trouble, married. Okay, now what happens is you two, we will ask you questions. Now, those questions, you were happy with those questions I sent you?
4: Yep.
0: Okay.
4: Yep, no problem.
0: So we will do this individually, so it'll be Muzz, then Claire, then Muzz, then Claire, then Muzz, then Claire, then Muzz, and then we're going to get down to Claire because she is the queen of the hour, so we'll go from there. But you'll get asked individually by our presenters here. One will be Ian, Daryl, Gary, and myself, because you want to hear my dulcet tones, so we'll go from there. So the first cab off the rank with a question is you, Ian.
2: Right, and a great pleasure to have Murray and Claire on the show tonight. And Murray, the first question is for you. Have you tried other disciplines in the equestrian world?
5: Yes, Ian. I started out as a snotty-nosed 14-year-old riding track work, gallopers. Yeah, I was also... valet at the gallops in the jockey's room. So that was me. I'm going to be a jockey, right or wrong. Uh-huh. And, yeah, it was an elite trainer back then in Chile Trifone. Took one look at my feet and said, "You'll never make it. Look at your feet." And I thought, what's my feet got to do with me being a jockey? But as he was obviously wised up to the fact that my foot size said I was going to be 6'2" and 75 kilos, and he was dead right. So my jockey career got nipped in the bud very soon. But, yeah, that did a bit of rodeo work and alike, but, yeah, I was tall and skinny and didn't take the knocks too good, so that rodeo career was very short-lived.
0: Yeah, you've got to have rocks in your head to do that job. I mean, and did you ever try sort of pony club stuff, you know, a bit of show jumping and dressage or anything like that?
5: No, it was always pretty much racing. Riding track work, the gallopers, it was racing orientated, and then the harness kicked in more through my dad, and that was probably the only thing left for me was going down that path, and I never sort of got the opportunity. I did have ponies when I was a kid. An old guy, Sid Ashby, had some ponies that he used for the Royal Show, and Dad was good mates with him because he was in the racing industry as well. So I got to play with them, but I never ever took it to the Gymkhana days.
2: Mm. Your father had a great career in harness racing too, didn't he, Murray?
5: Pretty good, yeah. His brother was Lyle was probably the most successful. He was probably a leading trainer and driver on a number of occasions. Dad was more a hobbyist, but was very successful in that too. He knew how to train babies and get them going right, something his brother probably didn't have the same ability to do. But, you know, big professional stables probably didn't have the time either. But, yeah, Dad was very good. And Dad sort of was one of the first that got into interval training with standardbreds. And he was quite successful with them based on interval training. Interval training is very time-consuming, so it wasn't ideal for big stables. But him being two or three horses, he was able to do it and did it well. And I copied his style. And, yeah, it's paid dividends for me because I've won a number of significantly good races, and still to this day, you know, I go okay for somebody that has just three or four horses in work.
0: And big feet and 6 foot two. And what about your driving? What happened there? I mean, you were driving at 17. Did you not sort of go?
5: I kept it up until probably 2 years ago. I probably got to a point where a little bit of it was influenced by I didn't want to get hurt, and because of Claire's condition, you know, it would have made it extremely difficult for her to look after all my horses if I got smashed up. And it's not a case of if in that racing industry, it's a case of when.
0: Yes. Yeah.
5: So I sort of got to a point where I didn't want to take the risk. And at the end of the day, these younger ones nowadays, they drive, you know, what, 4 meetings a week, and they drive 4 or 5 times a night. My one drive a week or 2 drives a week just wasn't enough, in my opinion. I was putting in a lot of hard work from a training aspect, but I wasn't capitalising on it race night because I was putting too much pressure on myself as a driver. Mm. And when you do that, you make mistakes. And the younger ones have got the bravado that I used to have. They go into gaps and push and shove like I used to.
0: Yeah,
5: like the gaps are there, and I go, nah, I'm not gonna.
0: Yeah.
5: I could get hurt, so it was time to put up the white flag and just train.
0: Yeah. And it turned out to be a good choice as well. So, and where you go, Dale, I think you've got a question for Claire.
1: I've got a question for Claire, and welcome to the program, Claire. It's good to have you on board. How important has Muzz's support been, sort of now that he's given away training and that he's looking after you?
4: Muzz's help, how important? You're very, very faint. Sorry about that. Did you say how important is Muzz's help to me?
0: Yes.
4: Yeah, sorry, it's downpouring outside, so we've got background noise.
0: You're lucky person. Where are you? Where are you? It's raining.
4: Banjup.
1: Oh, oh yeah, just Banja, around the corner from me on bike.
5: Jandakot Way.
4: Yeah.
0: Oh, there you go. Okay, carry on then with the question, with the answer.
4: That's right. His help is extremely important to me now because he's hands-on. As my disease has progressed, he's had to help me more and more and more. So he will now, he'll take me to the events, he'll tack up, he'll lunge if I need, he even baths and brushes if I need.
0: There you go.
4: And he's really good. Mounting and dismounting, well, that's pretty hard for me because I've got a lot of pain now and it can be quite confronting. But he always finds a way to get me up there. He made a mounting block that helped me get up there, so that was really good. And he's got a great sense of humour, that always goes a long way. And even when I used to have my thoroughbred, one of the coaches for the para team, she said to me, your horse is very high energy. Murray, ideal if you would go down the back of SEC and gallop the track out of her. Yeah. And then by the time you get back, it would have taken the sting out of her. So he used to go down the back and even gallop like hell and then bring her back. So he'll do anything. Nothing phases him. So he's been really, really great.
0: So do you use that ramp at the SEC, the disabled ramp that I built, believe it or not?
4: Well, the problem with the SEC's ramp is they've got it in a place that to get to, you've got to go across some sand. So my little buggy won't get across that sand. It will bog.
0: Oh.
4: And my current horse, Digby, which is Chiar Oscuro, he can be a little bit of a spook, so it will take a lot to get him to saddle up to that ramp for me to get on.
0: Oh, well, it's training for Muzz. There you go, Muzz. On the quiet, team up to train him.
4: Yeah, but it's just because I can't walk very well at all, he literally, I have to get on as when he unloads the horse at the car.
0: Yeah, well,
4: so that's not at the ramp, so it makes it very, very difficult.
0: Yes, and it can. It's and you say it's very confronting to people. People who are not into don't see this stuff. It's quite confronting. But they're all. I was 2IC. I'm digressed just slightly. I was 2IC at Sydney Olympics, and I had to take on the Paralympics after all the able-bodied people left. They left me with the paras. I was gobsmacked. Gobsmacked at what the paras. One-legged man riding from the UK. A lady from Tanzania who had those little arms of flumite or whatever. She had two little hands sticking out her shoulders. Unbelievable. Just, you know, and we whinge. We able-bodied riders whinge, you know. Horse went like a busted bum, you know.
2: And it's remarkable how people like that can adapt, you know, to their situation.
0: Yeah, I think it's amazing.
4: Yeah, anyway. You have to try, don't you?
0: Well, if you don't, yes, very trying. I hear you're very trying. Anyway.
4: Okay,
0: here we go, Gary.
3: I've got one here. I don't know myself. What is a technician building research and development?
5: When I went from UWA to Murdoch Uni, the position was a central workshop facility for the whole university. So you were building anaesthetic machines for vets and other equipment for vets, biological sciences, there was traps of varying natures and other equipment, physics, chemistry, it was a huge array of different work. And it was, a lot of it was research and development and type stuff. I went there as a first class machinist. And basically you became a jack of all trades because of the nature of the work. You had to become very good at welding, plastics, machining ceramics. It was an incredibly interesting job based on the variety of work from one day ultra high vacuum equipment in physics to veterinary equipment and, you know, bird traps, biological sciences. So, it had me there for 40 years. So,
1: goodness,
5: it was a great place.
0: And when you look at your mugs, you wouldn't look at see that if you understand what I mean. I'm surprised. I didn't think you were. I don't know what I thought about when I first met you, but I didn't think you'd be that sort of technical nerdy, for want of a better term.
5: Yeah, I think that. Probably initially I didn't think the job was going to evolve the way it did. I thought I would be probably more one department, not several. Mm. And so you develop skills that you don't have a choice. You've got to find a way to manufactures this object. And a lot of the objects that you were manufacturing were from an idea in an academic's head. There was no drawings. There was no... nothing to base it on. It was just...
0: an idea.
5: Fly by the seat of your pants. And so it became... you got better and better and better at it over time. Yeah. And, yeah, it was... well, as I say to people, Murdoch University was the best horse I had. Ran a place every fortnight when I got paid, guaranteed.
1: How did you...
5: and they always said, why didn't you go professional with the horse?
0: Yes.
5: With the racehorses? And I went, nah, I couldn't... I don't think I'd be very good at being a professional trainer. And two, that job was just... it was guaranteed.
0: Yes.
5: And every fortnight, there was the paycheck.
0: Yeah. Yep.
5: And I have to admit, there were certain days when, figuratively speaking, the horse never got pulled out of the box. I turned up at 8 and I went home at 4 and never did a damn thing.
1: It was,
5: so,
1: that was
5: yeah,
1: one of the questions.
5: It was a great job. Could not have wanted... well, you stay there for 40 years for a reason.
1: I was going to ask you, how come you found time to do what you did with the horses, with what you've just said about how hard you worked in the building?
5: Yeah, I have to look back now and wonder, well, yeah, 4:30 starts of a morning, winter, yeah. Summer. Summer was good, but winter, 4:30 starts to get 3 horses worked before I got to work at 8 o'clock. It was hard going, I have to admit, and I would leave work early to go to race meetings, but I'd have to make that time up, so there was many a day... working weekends to make up that lost time for going to race meetings. So, I look back now and go, yeah, it was not easy. Not easy at all.
0: But good jobs never are, mate. But if you get enjoyment out of it, it makes it a little bit easier. Okay, Claire, how did you adapt your riding as your MS progressed?
6: It's been quite a roller coaster, to be honest, because I've had the MS for over 30 years. And the fact that I've got primary progressive, it will always get worse. So your bar keeps raising. It would be great if it stayed where it was, but it doesn't. And so it just always got worse. When I had the thoroughbred Belle, I did a lot of retraining with her to allow for what I couldn't do in the future. So I used to go, when I kept her in 1D, I used to go jogging around 1D in hand and pretend to trip. Right. And every time I tripped, she would rear up and carry on. But because I was better then, I could hang on. And then she sort of like got used to it. And then eventually when my legs got so bad and I did start to fall over, and I sort of did fall over at her feet, she just stood there quietly while I held onto her leg and then pulled up on her leg so I could stand again and use her neck to pull me back up again. So it was a lot of retraining to allow, because she was quite a reactive horse, to allow for this disease to take form as it did. She was a terrible pullbacker, so you had to be really careful around her in that way. And one day I did fall right under her feet, and she just stepped up around me and was really careful around me. But you sort of like make changes as you go along. But she went over and beyond for me. So she was like, you wouldn't believe, a horse understands. It's almost like they understand what you're going through and they just make adjustments and make training. So I retrained her to voice with my, you know, instead of using my seat and legs as it got worse. Heather McDonald, she was my trainer at the time, and she then said, look, you're going to have to sit trot, which I absolutely hated. So, and she was a bit of a rushy horse, so we used to have to do loads and loads of 10-metre circles and trot until she slowed down, and we sort of, like, try to adapt that way. And things like when I'm out in the bush on her, if she bucked and shot off, I just stop her and back her up, back up again, and then she learns that she can't keep bolting off when things got a bit scary.
0: Yeah.
4: So, but yet when Muzz got on her, and if he ever wanted to go over the track and take her track work just for a bit of fun, she went immediately back into a galloper and would go down the fire break going sideways or bucking or carrying on like you wouldn't believe. It was like two different horses with two different people. When I sadly lost her, I kind of lost my way a bit then. So it was kind of like losing my legs all over again. And I got really, really down on that. But eventually I went and got myself that Andalusian that you mentioned. And Muzz used to do things like to help because he was quite reactive in the way he was quite scared of things. Every time he walked past the horse, he would tap the horse on the bum and even tapped it. He made him shoot forward and carry on. So eventually sort of desensitized him to certain things. And then I used to take him out in the bush with my dog and I retrained my, he's a Kelpie cross hunterway, and he used to come out sort of riding in the bush with me. And because he was reactive to things in the bush, it was quite handy because the dog would go charging off left, right and centre, pushing through the bush. And the horse eventually learns whatever's out there is not actually going to hurt him. So that was the sort of like way I just tried to do desensitization things as I went along. Things sort of changed when the spasticity got quite acute. So it made my riding a lot harder. With Digby, he's got, like you said, a really big trot. So that's been quite hard going. So the first year, when Murray said, look, he's retiring him because he won his last race, I started riding around the paddock. And then I started taking him out in the bush, and I just used to walk him the best I could because I literally three strides and you would get me bouncing like you would not believe. So it got quite tricky. And then Liz Terrazzo came and helped me, as in she came and gave like some coaching sessions with him. And she really is quite good. She sort of pushed me outside my comfort zone and she made me work with it. And then I did a lot of training at the gym to try and allow for it as well. I used to go to Ebony, Obliterate Training. She used to put me, she still does really good training sessions with me. I've got an exercise physio that does things with me. We're always trying to change. And like Liz will always look at, look, this equipment might help, like things like monkey straps, attaching the girth to your stirrups. Things like that. So we've made little adjustments as we've gone along, really. Some days are quite confronting with my disease, but, we've just tried to adapt as we go along. And Murray somehow has always found a way to get me into the saddle, even though it looks impossible. So,
0: well, you get the old block, you'll have the old block and tackle from the days of the nights involved, won't it? We'll be hitching you up on a...
5: It's coming.
0: Now, just for my ignorance on as far as your MS, now that's your muscular deteriorates, I take it. Excuse my ignorance.
4: No, it's my brain and spine is full of lesions. So it is quite bad now. So it looks like basically my brain and spine looks like fireworks night.
0: Oh.
4: So it's full. If you take an MRI, it just the whole thing lights up.
0: Oh.
4: So my specialist has always said it's kind of amazing. I'm still on my feet, let's say, or I'm still able to walk.
0: Would there be a time when you actually won't be able to get your leg over, for want of a better term?
4: There could be. I'm really trying to push it. Earlier on in the piece, a lot of specialists said you are stupid riding because you're going to cause more problems. And even my specialist, my neuro specialist, said to me early on the piece, he said, you will lose your legs. And he said, you are basically a car with no brakes, no steering, going along the top of a cliff. You're going to go over. We just don't know when you are.
0: Oh.
4: And I thought that made me really fight all the more.
0: Yes.
4: And then a couple of years later, or 2-3 years later, he said, Claire, do not give up riding. It's kept you going. Mm. So, yeah.
0: That's what I have to do
4: to keep my body strong.
0: Good. This is a good promotion for all those unfortunate people who have been diagnosed with MS. Get yourself a horse.
4: Yeah.
0: Get out there and be as normal as you can and make it work for yourself and not don't let the disease grab hold of you. That's all I can say. I'm going to get
4: the too best you can. I mean, you do things for safety as well. Like I'll wear like a falls detect watch.
0: Yes.
4: If I come off the horse, but saying that, I have come off the horse because he's very much like, if a kangaroo comes out, he's very much like, save yourself, I'm out of here. So once he did actually drop me,
6: the Balsa Tech watch didn't actually go off.
0: Oh.
6: And I had to try and find a way to quickly ring Murray and say, get to the major road intersection and stop my horse from getting across the road, because he was blind.
0: Do you wear one of those explosive jackets the eventers wear?
6: Not yet, but I know that goes on if you get to be out of here with that bank.
0: Oh, I definitely would be, yeah. I mean, there's no two ways about that. And yes, okay.
6: Yeah, that's right. Pretty full on.
0: Right, we'll go back go on.
6: But I use those shocks, you know, those open run headsets
0: riding. Yeah, yeah, yeah.
6: So if I get into any major dramas, I can always say to my phone, call Muzz, and, you know, I need help getting to this, because I'm out in the bush. I'm a long way away from any.

0: For Muzz, what qualities makes a good racehorse, Muzz?
1: Puriscuro is a classic example. I like the horse. Claire says he has a massive overstride. And I said, yeah, but the family goes for its knee badly. And I was a bit turned off by him. But, I don't know, a little bit of her equestrian background, like the way he walked, like the way he moved. And, yeah, the bidding got to 18,000. I wasn't going to go any further, but she said one more. And, yeah, 18.5 grand, and, yeah, we brought him home. But, yeah, he proved me wrong. So a lot of it's a little bit hit and miss, but I have to admit I do place a lot of value in resting heart rates. I haven't had too many good horses that have elevated heart rates all the time. You know, even in track work, they come in with low heart rates. They invariably become very good racehorses. So, but unfortunately, at yearling sales, you don't, or even when breeding, you don't know the heart capacity, but I do place a fair bit of emphasis on cardiovascular progress as they grow and get older. Some, the elevated heart rates just continue to stay high, and never, the good ones seem to low over time or lower over time. So,
0: what qualities does that help? Is that endurance? Is that one of the main things?
1: Yeah, to be able to sustain high speed. When the, as we say, with a good motor, they can sustain high speed, and that's what gets results. When they don't have a motor, yeah, they'll get results early in their career when their company they're racing against is ordinary, but when they get up to metropolitan stages, that's when that motor comes into play and sees success or no success. So,
2: yeah. Sounds like your heartbeat rises every time you get a phone call from Claire. Come find me. Heartbeat.
1: Yeah.
3: It doesn't happen too often, but he does probably.
1: Or when she rings and says, "Why isn't my horse got a rug on? Why hasn't my horse got a pale brush?" When my heart rate goes through the roof.
2: Exactly. And when am I getting a bath? Then it races even more, but we'll worry about that later. Okay. Yeah. Claire, where you go, Darryl?
4: Yeah. Claire, what does being on a horse give you that nothing else does?
3: Oh, freedom. Freedom. Once I'm on my horse, I can just go off with my dog in the bush and nobody knows anything different. They think I'm able-bodied. Nobody judges me. I don't get stared at. And I can just go off to the places that I've never been able to go because of my legs not working. So it's just nice to get out and go off by myself, have alone time with my dog, and off we go together. So it's basically freedom. All I've really got to watch for is drivers on the road that has absolutely no horse awareness. And I guess the odd roo that comes out or the motorbike that might come out and scare you. But, yeah, I just like the freedom it comes with.
2: Well, at least you can hear the motorbike, but not the roo.
3: Yeah, but I can't get out of that. I can't go charging off. Like, I used to be able to go trotting, cantering, or galloping off.
2: Yeah.
3: I can't do that anymore because I've got a sit trot, and it's motorbike territory, so it's up and down, up and down, up and down. So to try and sit trot that at speed is going to be fun.
2: Maybe you should teach your horse to shoot off the back of the horse, and maybe you could take an air rifle with you. That'll sting him.
3: Yes.
4: A double barrel shotgun.
2: No, that's over the top.
1: Yeah.
2: Okay, I think Gary.
5: Murray. Everything you've been through, what does it mean to you to still see Claire riding DB with Gus beside her?
1: I have to admit, I probably thought when I first met Claire, when she was right into dressage, I thought I won't be caught dead at a dressage competition. I have to admit, I get probably more enjoyment out of her success at dressage comps, and especially with

0: by ex-racehorse, probably a little bit added joy that he's now off the track and he's getting pretty good success off the track. And just the enjoyment I get from seeing her out there competing and, yeah, giving Claire the opportunity to go out and do things that, you know, not a lot of people would be prepared to put in the hard yards to allow her to achieve that. Gives me a lot of personal satisfaction to see what she can achieve.
1: It's called Love is Blind.
0: Yeah.
1: Yes.
0: Yeah.
1: Yes.
0: Dead right there. And, like, credit to her. Like, the day before he raced and he won his last race, she was riding him around the paddock. People reckon you're mad. You know, he's fully fit racehorse. But yeah. I don't know. There's something about horses with her that they go to sleep with her, like a galloper. Oh. Well, if I got on her, she'd become an instant racehorse and a lunatic. Yeah. The next day, Claire would get on her and she would just melt and walk down the fire break like she was asleep. And I just thought, this is remarkable that the connection that she has with these horses, it just sends them to sleep and they calm right down. With me, I know it's a different character, but that amazes me what she can achieve with a horse that, you know, I probably couldn't achieve because I probably wouldn't have the patience. And, yeah, I wouldn't have.
1: You're one of those riders we have when I did a lot of dressage with my first wife. You got what we call electric bum. You got one of those hot asses, mate. That just
0: oh, for sure.
1: Yeah, yeah, you make an elephant gallop.
0: Yeah, that's me. I want high speed and we're there to do a job, whereas Claire's there to educate.
1: Yes, yes, and she's done a very good job on you as well.
0: Yes. I have to admit, what she puts up with and goes through, I would have spat the dummy over the fence and no way would I go and pick it up.
1: There you go. Good on you.
0: It would stay there, whereas she picks the dummy up the next day and goes again and again and again. And I find that remarkable, but her resilience is just amazing from my perspective.
1: Okay. Are you having have a quick scotch or something, mate? Get your thoughts back. Now, Claire, was there a moment when you realised that riding wasn't just a hobby, it was something I needed?
2: I guess it was what I just touched on beforehand. You know, it just kept me mobile. I guess the neurologist that said to me, you've just got to stay in the saddle for as long as you can, because I think that is really helping your core. It is helping. Like, I think there are some exercises, people with MS, they say it's really good to sit on a 44-gallon drum because that then, you know, is really good for all your muscles to stretch. Basically, sitting on him is like a 44-gallon drum. Yeah. So, you know, it's an all-round fitness thing constantly. Keeps you aware as you're going along. It can't let you go to sleep. And it keeps your core stronger. And you just gives you something to keep challenging yourself for, I guess.
1: Yeah.
2: Okay. That's really basically it. Yeah, I've just got to keep doing it if I want to keep mobile. Because my fear of not being mobile is much greater.
1: Mm.
3: And Claire, what has this journey taught you about resilience? And certainly you need a lot of resilience in what you've had to go through.
2: There are plenty of terrible health conditions and circumstances in the world that people have to put up with and that's dealt to us. So I can only say what this has done to me. But saying that, I've always lived by a saying, you can choose to hurry up living or hurry up dying. You get one life and you just got to give it a go. If I quit, I'm only cutting my own throat and I'm very scared I'm going to lose my legs and my body strength. I just don't want that to happen. I'm just so worried of if I don't push myself, I might get up the next day and I can't walk. So, and there are days that I can't walk. You know, it's been a bit touch and go. Some days when I'm going off to see Ebony at the gym, I can't barely walk around the house. And she will say, look, I can come to you. because I've got a gym at home. So I've just got to keep pushing through and keep trying, because you know, a muscle, you've got to keep working to keep it going.
1: Yeah.
2: But when things go, you know, down, it's pretty bad. It can get pretty dismal and pretty hard. So it is a roller coaster.
3: And your partner, Mars, has been wonderful. And I have a cousin who has MS as well, and her husband's been magnificent over the years. So I can imagine Mars would be very much the same. And, you know, it to go through life with these things, it's great to have a great partner.
2: Yeah, it's no mean feat. I mean, it is no mean feat. And I sometimes feel it's really not fair on him, because... You know, I'd love to be doing more, but, yeah, I'm kind of limited more and more now, which is a real pain. So I try and do as much as I can, but the muscle strength isn't there that it was. So you just got to keep trying to what you can do.
1: As you said, it's no mean feat, and he's got big feet, apparently. anyway.
2: Yeah.
1: Okay, Dan.
0: Hang on, I've been with him for 25 years. You get less for murder.
1: Oh, I know, mate. That's like most married blokes. So join the queue. Join the queue. Yeah, they were all the same. We love them. I don't know what it is about it, but we love them.
3: I think after a few years, don't you, normally?
1: Yeah. You put your foot in that one, didn't you? Big one as well. Okay, Daryl.
4: Yeah. Claire, what do you think horses have given you that MS can never take away?
2: I guess the fun, the connection, the trust, the peace, and the achievement. And I also love watching Muzz train when he gets youngsters and achieve in his sport. I guess it's all round. They're just beautiful horses. They're both beautiful animals, really, to be honest. I just like being part of it, I guess.
4: Yeah, I watch a lot of television programs, and I have worked in the horse industry, in the stock feed industry, and it's amazing, and you spoke about Gus as well, what he does for you. It's amazing how animals can pick up what we humans have got and help us.
2: Yes.
1: Success.
2: Yes, I agree. When that time when the roo jumped out and Digby said, I'm out of here, and left me sort of like in the sand, the spasticity did kick in, and I just couldn't bend my legs. I couldn't do anything. And I was totally unaware, because he was out with me and I didn't even think about it. But my horse had gone off, but my dog just immediately, he came and laid absolutely right alongside me, squashed up to my side, and did not move the whole time I was there until Murray came out and found me. And I was there for a while. You know, I trained him to be my assistant dog, but it's only self-trained. So, and he's a high, you know, he was a high-energy dog, which loved to chase things. So I had to be very aware of that. But he has gone over and above. He's just been brilliant. He really is. You know, we got him at 6 months old, and... he's now 13, and if it's not too hot, he still comes out and does the kilometres with me, which is really great. I can't say enough in admiration of him.
1: Is there not a device you could put on his collar, GPS, for Muzz to come and find you, or something where, let's say you can't get to your dog and bone to ring him, that you could pull something?
0: I can find it. That Life 360 gives me a pretty good idea where... As long as Claire's still got a phone on her.
1: Yes.
0: But it was the full factor that the phone should... the watch should ring me straight away when she hits the deck.
1: Yes.
0: But it doesn't sometimes.
1: Yeah.
2: It actually cut me off from actually ringing Murray, so I was so worried the horse was going to hit the road before I could actually get a call out.
1: So with your brilliance, Muzz, that you seem to be at making things and developing, can you not put something in the dog's collar that if Claire is disabled, and I don't mean it in a horrible sense, but you're unable to actually make a call or that damn thing doesn't go off, you could actually pull something on his collar, like an EPIRB, for want of a better term?
0: We have looked at GPS trackers for him.
1: Yes.
0: Probably... for multiple reasons, just one to keep an eye on, because he does go for wanders at times. But, unfortunately, the area we're in, we also have a lot of, connection issues.
1: Oh, yeah.
0: And I think a lot of the phone or the watch not connecting and other things. We've heard that sometimes the dog could go off the property and it wouldn't register.
1: Oh.
0: We haven't actually been able to find a product that has a kilometre or 2 kilometre range. If I'm at home, it probably is registering if I go away from home.
2: But black spot.
0: Black spot has proven to be
2: a bit of a headache
0: in that sense. So,
1: well, there's something for you to develop, my old friend, and you never know.
0: Well, if it's to do with metal, I'm travelling all right. If it's electronics, I'm absolutely lost.
1: Yeah, but I think you can cajole somebody who's... You're good at electronics, aren't you, Gary?
5: No,
1: you're trouble changing a plug.
5: Yes.
1: Okay, well, let's something for you to think about down the track, and maybe I'll have to think something along the line. Now, okay, Gary, you've got one.
5: Oh, and here, Claire, if MS hadn't happened, do you think your lives would have been completely different path?
2: Yes, I mean, yes. I mean, MS has really slowed me down. I really can say that. I used to love going... I love world travel. I love travelling, which, you know, I miss. I really miss being able to do that easily. It's a lot harder now. To Muzz's disgust, I probably would have taken on some rescue dogs.
1: Oh.
2: And we would have a stable.
0: Not some, lots.
2: And we'll probably have a stable full of horses.
0: Rescue horses.
1: Looks like it'll be rescuing you, Buzz. We're going to get rescue partners.
0: Yeah, I'd have to go and find an 18-year-old somewhere.
1: Oh, yeah, no, that comes with grief.
2: Yeah, they come with trouble. Yeah, I told Matt.
1: Exactly right. Then you'll wake up, Muzz.
2: I love jumping. I used to love jumping, and I would like to have taken that further.
1: Yeah.
2: I would love to do things like long-distance riding. I would like to ride the higher levels of dressage, which have been really good, because in my younger days I used to, you know, ride that. There was an international dressage horse where I learned all the movements, and it was lovely to ride. I had to do some jumping on that. So I miss doing all that sort of things. I just love going for long walks and hiking and with the dog. I miss that. I'm really an outdoor girl. So, and I used to, earlier days, I used to help Murray with his racehorse, whether it's hosing down or... I even had, you know, I used to jog them.
1: Yeah.
2: And I would have liked to train my own racehorse, given that a go. Because with Murray there, he would have been a great teacher, to be honest.
1: And I suppose tin lids were never a part of the equation either, had you not had MS.
2: If what, sorry?
1: Tin lid. You know, if you never had the kids, if you'd had MS, were you ever, would that have, well, I'm saying, I can't say you weren't interested, but I mean... Would children have entered your life had you not had MS?
2: Yeah, I would have. I did want children. Early on in the piece, I was actually told if I had children, you could exacerbate it and you could make it... they found out later on that that's not necessarily correct. But I didn't want to be a mum that held back my child by being disabled. Yeah. And I was very much a person that liked to do things with, you know, children up for playing, doing stuff, getting involved. And if it exacerbated and it got worse, I wouldn't have been able to do that. So because I was advised it wasn't a good idea, I was still, like, hesitant to do it because I didn't... It was my... When I was diagnosed with MS, it was my biggest fear because I've been all about being mobile. And so that was one of my hate things. Give me something I can... properly fight, and when I was diagnosed there was nothing they could give me for it.
1: Yeah.
2: And the way I was diagnosed was, you know, you've got MS, and they said what do you know about it, and I said nothing really apart from people in wheelchairs, and he just looked at me and said, let's hope not, hey.
1: Yeah.
2: I was very scared about it. I didn't tell anybody. I got it for the first 10 years. I just pretended everything was absolutely fine.
3: Yeah, do you get together with other MS sufferers as well, Claire, and
1: like a club?
2: Yeah, I do. The MSWA, they've been great because they've got me in touch with. We have like a coffee group every month. Yeah. But I have to be honest, I'm probably the most disabled physically, walking wise, the slowest out of everybody. Everybody else, you know, a lot of them can walk absolutely fine, and yeah, which is really lovely for them. But, yeah, it affects everybody so different, and there's so many different types of MS. But there's one called primary progressive, which is what I've got, and only 10% of people get that. So they said I just got the short straw because I got that one. It's the one you don't want. So, yeah, some people it can finish you within a shorter time. But you just got to just keep fighting, really, don't you, to get chance, but yeah, to change your mind on that. So I think you've only got one option, really, and that is you've got one life.
1: Yeah, write a book. You should write a book.
2: Book? No.
1: Why not?
2: Me?
1: Well, you don't write with your feet. You write with your hands. You still got a brain.
2: Yeah, I can write. Yeah.
1: Well, come on, Dad. I reckon you would be. It'd be inspirational. It really would. I'll be honest with you. I wrote a book once about going down to Kosciuszko with 10 blokes chasing Brumby. So you could. It's amazing what you could do. I think it would be really interesting. I think, and to anybody else that's got that affliction for
2: If anybody with MS was listening to this, I would just love them to give something a go that they absolutely love, because you can do it. But I know you need support and things like that. But there are people out there that can support you.
1: Yeah.
2: You know, and so a lot of them, they ride horses, but they won't get back on again.
1: Yeah.
2: And they just need to try. Like, you can go to the RDA and ride one of their horses, and they'll get you back on, and they'll make sure you're safe. And it's so good for your body, you know, if they can do it. And it's like a safer environment. So,
1: yeah. So before I get to the last question I want to ask you, but what is your category in the paras? Are you an S something?
2: I'm grade two, so... Yeah, I'm a grade two now. I used to be a better grade before, as in less disabled grade beforehand. But as things have got worse, it just changes the grade, and you get... So grade one is probably the most disabled, and then you've got grade two, grade three, grade four, et cetera. So,
1: are you going to end in the one bracket or not, if you get into progressive deterioration?
2: If I get to grade one?
1: Yeah.
2: I'll keep trying. If Murray can get me on board, good luck, Muzz. I don't know.
0: Anything's possible. We will keep going as long as body is capable.
1: There's a girl at the Sydney Olympics. She rode in a chair. The saddle was made like a chair.
2: Really?
1: She had no legs. No legs. The shortest arms. How she got around this dressage test, I don't know. But, it was like a chair. So she couldn't fall out.
2: Yeah.
1: You know, so that,
0: I saw one girl riding with the reins in her mouth.
1: Yeah,
0: and I just thought,
1: probably texting her husband. Using those hands. Doing something like that. Okay, we're going to push down. I've got one more question, Claire, now. If you could sum up what horses have given you throughout your life in just a few words, what would you say? Few words. The word is few words.
2: Just basically what I said earlier. Fun, connection, trust, peace and achievement.
0: Well, and a good boyfriend.
1: Well, they're hard to come by, you know, because they get older and they get weary, and that all sort of happens.
0: Well, tell me about it.
2: Well, yeah, grumpier. Yeah.
1: Grumpier. Mate, for 26, you're doing pretty well. All I can say, because she's keeping you young. Yeah, she's keeping you young. Anyway, good on you too. It's been inspirational.
4: Fantastic.
1: And I hope people out there that are listening have unfortunately been afflicted with any form of discipline or disability. Riding is amazing what it can do for you. And
2: it is. Just fight through the best you can. I mean, it's just, spasticity did change everything for me. It made it a lot harder, but you just got to try and find a way to do the best you can with what you've got.
1: Yeah.
2: But like I say, you've got one life. Give it a go. Just give it a go.
1: Right.
2: You can only but try. If it doesn't work, it doesn't work. But you gave it a go.
1: Right. So now, listen. I'll you and I will catch up somewhere at the SEC or somewhere. We'll have a beer at that bar I met you at that night.
2: Yeah, sounds good.
1: Well, and I think Muzz was propping up the window. I don't know what he was doing, but a couple of jars will be all right. So, listen, on behalf of the team, it's been fantastic, inspirational, and good on you. All I can say is, got more guts than I've got, Gail, at this stage anyway. So. I have. Love you, girl. It's really good, interesting to talk to you. And Mazza,
4: and too.
1: You've done well, my old chum, and I'm sure there's light at the end of the tunnel. It might be a pinhole, but next week it'll be a needle hole or a darning needle to get there. Don't you worry, mate.
4: Yeah.
0: Oh yeah, as I said to her, we're in this journey together, To be perfectly honest, I'm enjoying the journey.
1: Yeah.
0: As debilitating as it is for her, I'm enjoying the journey.
1: But in your case, it's not hooker by crook, it's hooker by crutch.
0: Yes, dead right.
1: Yeah, mate, good on you. Okay, mate.
0: It's hard to get good old geldings like me.
1: That's true. You know, I've been ridden into the ground.
0: Unlike
1: to piss off, yes.
0: And thrashed to within an inch of our lives.
1: Yes, but that's why you're still there.
4: You've done very well, exactly. And I'm sure you've inspired a lot of our listeners tonight, too.
1: Yeah,
5: been a pleasure.
1: Yeah, been absolutely great.
0: Thank you.
1: On behalf of the team, fantastic, and I'm sure we'll keep the progress going, and I'll see you at some competitions, and congratulations on your win at the SEC there, young lady.
4: Yep.
2: Thank you very much. Thank you. That's really good.
1: All right, team.
4: Thanks,
1: wonderful.
4: Claire.
0: Thanks, guys.
4: All
0: right.
4: Good Cheers. Night.
2: Thank you very much.
1: Ciao.
2: Thanks a lot. Cheers.
1: Station sponsor Talking Horses and Dogs 91.3 is Jarrodale Equestrian Centre. Jarrodale Equestrian Centre is more than just a riding school. It's a medicine for the soul. The stunning 150-acre property in the foothills of the southern Perth Hills is a perfect place to regain your vitality, boost your confidence and free your mind, all while being on top of, mounted on nature, or with nature, on the back of a gentle Australian stock horse. JEC offers a host of fun outdoor activities aimed at getting back to nature, where they are interested in equestrian events like show jumping and dressage. Looking for a unique team bonding experience, or you're keen to take in a spectacular view on horseback, Jarrodale's vast open space is the ideal location. School holiday riding camps, which I presume would be chockers at the moment, are offered for all ages, as well as polo cross instruction, wine and dine with horses, and birthday party rides. As a result of her experiences, owner Sally Galvin has lent her support as an ambassador, raising awareness about mental health, and that it is how the Blue Tree project was born. Visitors to Jarrodale will notice the imposing and very impressive blue tree on the property, which serves as a conversation starter. Sadly, every day, 8 Australians take their lives, and Sally wants people to speak up if they are worried. It is okay to be not okay, she says. When you saddle up to ride a horse at Jarrodale, you're in safe and professional hands. Sally is well adept at riding, having begun competing in polo cross when she was 6 years of age, and she has hand-selected a team of staff who have undergone vigorous training and professional development to ensure every rider receives quality instruction and a truly enjoyable experience. To find out more, phone 9525 5025 or 0427 255 291, or email all lowercase and one word, info@jarrodaleequestrian.com.au. Now, Gary, how are we for that's it?
5: Minus. Well over.
1: Okay, well, I've got a very quick. Next week we have
4: Sue Page,
1: well-known queen dressage of the dressage world. Oh, that is going to be a good one. This is going to be brilliant. We go back a long way, sir and I. Simon Barry, 0474655353, simon.barry20@gmail.com. We are on Facebook. Gary, how many?
5: Oh, again, didn't look.
1: How good is he? He's lacking.
5: Not going well.
1: You're not going well at all. 388, I think it was. Tracy told me that, didn't
5: he?
1: Right, or 38.
5: Yeah,
1: 338. Yeah, that's better than what we started all those months ago, lads. So let's keep bringing them in. Keep liking the station. Give us some ideas who you want to interview. And there is also a podcast which is available either on Friday or Monday. So we're over time. And I've got to get Gary home to bed because he's crook. Yeah. And no pub tonight. So it's a good night from me. And it's good night from me.
4: Good night from him.
1: And good night from Ian.

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9: And a shortened match looms there between New South Wales and Tassie. Fancy that, Wayne. A game in Sydney and it rains. That's unusual.
10: We haven't been there too often when it hasn't.
9: No. So. We got through in March, didn't we?
10: Yeah.
9: It didn't rain while we were there.
10: No.
9: Adam Voges' last game as Shield coach, that was. And he's with us now. We might find out what he's up to. I know what he was up to on Saturday. He was out playing alongside Son Xavier in a game of community cricket that attracted a fair few eyeballs, I would imagine. Adam Voges, still coach of the Perth Scorchers, former Australian, West Australian cricketer. He joins us here on Sports Breakfast. Morning, Adam.
11: Morning, Jacob. Morning, Wayne. Hope you're both well.
9: Same to you. How'd you pull up? How did a 47-year-old pull up from a game of community cricket on the weekend?
11: It would have been quite a sight looking at me try and walk around the house on Sunday. I was a bit sore, to be honest, mate. But, it was nice to be able to get out there and play with Xavier. And, to spend a bit of time out in the middle with him was, something I'm sure both of us will remember fondly.
10: Who came up with this idea? Because I think there were six of your fathers and sons that worked.
9: Different team.
10: Oh, you've
9: different
10: got another team. One. Oh, yeah. Okay. But who came up with the idea? Did the son sort of push you into it?
11: No, I've got a friend who plays down at East Fremantle Cricket Club who came up with the idea last year, Dunny, to create a team of basically dads and sons and an opportunity to get get some families together and along the way bring some new youth into the club with some younger guys. And, yeah, I think we actually had four sets of fathers and sons in our team on the weekend, along with a pretty handy former AFL player to round out the team. So, yeah, it was an idea that he came up with last year. He sort of, unfortunately, my availability wasn't great last year, but that's obviously changed a bit now. And, the opportunity presented on the weekend, which was great.
10: I'm sure you would have been pretty proud. How did Xavier feel about it? Not embarrassed having Dad playing cricket with you, is it, or not? How did he go?
11: No, I think he's still at the age where he's okay playing with Dad. So I don't know how much longer that'll last. Actually, I almost ran him out second ball. So that might have been a little bit different, the dinner table conversation, had that gone the wrong way. But, fortunately, we were able to bat out there for a little while.
9: Oh, it's great to see, and four father sons in the team. And there was another game on the weekend that Wayne referenced. Leeming had six in their team in a lower grade as well. So you probably can't do it anywhere else. I mean, grade cricket, it's not really possible because of the standard. So community cricket offers this great opportunity, doesn't it, Adam, to share the field with father and sons and even daughters now as well?
11: Yeah, absolutely. And, we had a father and son opening the batting combination, and then Xavier and I came in at 3 and 4. So that just that opportunity to be able to do that. And, you make some great memories. And, it's not really about the result or where you're playing, but just the opportunity to be able to do it together.
9: How was the chat with David Mundy? Because you're a Hawks man, and Fremantle lost a grand final to Hawthorn in 2013. They've just lost another one to Brisbane. How was the chat with David Mundy out there?
11: Oh, it was pretty good. We've known each other a while. Our kids have gone to primary school together. So, and I was very much a Fremantle supporter on grand final day. I can't do it full time. It's too stressful. But he's obviously still fairly disappointed with the result. And he's still coming to terms with that. But he's a pretty handy cricketer. And he's one of those guys that anything he seems to do, he does it pretty well.
10: I saw you down the Wacker on Friday having a little look. You're looking still the elite athlete, and probably if you're finding this time of the year, it must be strange for you to be not being involved with a lot. What are you doing wise, fitness wise, and work wise? I suppose you're just waiting for the scorcher season.
11: Yeah, it was nice to get down there, Wayne, and be part of the past players day on Friday. I think it's my first one that I've actually been able to go to since I finished playing. So it was nice to get down there and catch up with some familiar faces. And I must admit, when I walked out on Friday, WR were in a bit of trouble. But it was obviously incredibly proud and pleased to see the way the boys fought back, and really happy for Aaron Hardy and for Bo in their first game in charge to get over the line. So that was great. But in terms of mine, it's a slightly different rhythm to life at the moment. I get to go to the gym a few times a week. I get to play golf a few times a week, and we're putting together our scorchers list at the moment. We've still got a couple of spots to go, and we'll complete that over the next little bit. And as our preparations start to ramp up for our first game in Chennai in December.
9: Calvin Harrison's a really good pick, I think. A lot of people won't know a lot about him, but a tall leg spinner can bat a bit. Is that something you've been missing at Optus? You've always had Agar generally as your left-arm orthodox, but having a wrist spinner with the long square boundaries, is that something you've been targeting for a while?
11: Yeah, it has. I think the opportunity to go over and see a few more guys over in the 100 this year was a great experience, and to be able to see someone like Calvin up close and just see the skill set that he's going to be able to provide. We did blood young Luke Holt last year in the Scorchers group. We just feel as a young leg spinner, he's still got a little bit of development to go, but he's a promising prospect. But we just thought that Calvin brings a skill set that, perhaps we haven't really had a lot of recently. As you mentioned, a tall leg spinner. He can bat a bit. He's a gun in the field, so he'll bring those qualities to the team. As I mentioned, our first game's in Chennai. We played in Sydney twice, but also with the square boundaries at Optus and the way the wicket played last year at Optus. But that extra spin option could become quite handy for us.
10: Now, you're sort of committed to sort of try the franchise thing for a while and get yourself experience. How have you found the experience in the tournaments that you've been involved with and the 100 and that? How have you found it, coaching-wise?
11: Yeah, they've been good. They've been great challenges to work in new environments and work with different people and get some fresh ideas and some eyes on different things. So hopefully I can bring a bit of that back through our Scorcher setup. But, yeah, hopefully I can continue to just keep developing and learning and getting some new experiences. It was my first time over to the States, was able to take the family over, so that was a great life experience as well. But, yeah, from a professional point of view, there's some new ideas and some different opportunities which I've really enjoyed. But I'm certainly happy to be back home now. It was a few months on the road, 4 months away on the road, but nice to be back home and looking forward to the Big Bash in a month or two's time.
10: Is there still the desire to coach an international team or the Australian team, a team of your own and this is just a sort of a, as you say, an experience thing to make you a better coach? Is that desire still there to have your own team?
11: Yeah, aspirationally, I'd love to coach at the highest level, Danny, and I see this as just a part of that path, hopefully. There's never any guarantees in professional sport, as you know, but I see after 8 years in charge of the WA team and loved every minute of that, this is just a way of creating and being involved in some new experiences and hopefully continuing to learn and grow and where that leads us to, we'll wait and see.
9: Adam, you've lost Finn Allen. A big offer came from the Stars. He was such a big part of your team last year. Is it disappointing that he's chosen the Stars, or is that just reflective of the landscape now in the T20 franchise?
11: No doubt. It's disappointing that he's chosen to play elsewhere. We certainly loved having Finn part of the Scorchers, and as you mentioned, he's pivotal to our success last year. For him to end up leaving is no doubt disappointing. A couple of changes to the rules and some teams with some deep pockets. We put our best offer forward to Finn, but unfortunately we weren't able to match what the Stars were able to. So that is part of sport, and it's a part that we deal with year in, year out. But While the disappointment's there, it provides us opportunity to look at trying to do things a little bit differently. We've signed Zach Crawley as an international top order player, and we'll continue to work through exactly what that batting lineup looks like. Hopefully, it'll continue to take shape over the next few weeks and months as we lead up to our first game.
9: Do you think that with some of these rule changes, and the Scorchers have been the dominant team of the Big Bash, Adam, do you think that some of these changes have been designed to try and weaken the Perth Scorchers franchise?
11: It feels like it at times, but I'm not sure that's the sole objective of it. I actually didn't mind getting rid of the overseas draft and the ability to do direct signings to overseas players. No cap on the international players meant that we've seen the salaries of the international players jump up significantly for a couple of them, where I think the idea of it was to try and pay the domestic players a little bit more. But there seems to be different rule changes within each year, and we just get on with it and work through that as best we can.
10: Have you got an opinion on the selling of the Scorchers or all the teams in the BBL?
11: I think it will happen at some stage, Dunny. I think we're preparing for that to be the case when does happen. I guess as long as it seemed to be in the best interests of the game and certainly the game here in WA, and we see the benefits of it, then I understand it. And like I said, I think it will happen at some point. But we're all a little bit uncertain as to exactly what that will or may look like moving forward.
9: Adam, we've got a test match going on in South Africa and Australia's well positioned heading into the final day to secure a first test win. But what about the test for Matt Renshaw? 190 in the first innings, 82 in the second, and then rolls the arm over and picks up a wicket last night. It's certainly been Matt Renshaw's test. What have you made of it?
11: Yeah, it's been great to watch. I watched a fair bit of his 100 in the first innings, and in terms of test cricket and the way that he went about that innings, that's as good as a test cricket innings as you'll see. The discipline and the patience that he was able to show against the quality attack under pressure, I think, what, Australia was 6 for 120 at one stage. For him to navigate through that, bat through with the tail and post that first innings total, which should prove to be the difference. And then backing that up last night with 82, where the sweeps and the reverse sweeps came out and showed his full array of shots. Could very much be the making of Matt Renshaw. It was a different role for him to bat at number five in this test match. It seems to have suited him well. And, I've got no doubt that, assuming the light stays good and Australia get enough time, they'll finish the test match sometime later tonight.
10: Well, where does he bat after this one? You know, if Green comes into five, he was supposed to open. Have you got any idea? Because I haven't.
11: No, your ideas is about as good as mine, Dunny. But, with Cameron Green out, whether he is fit and available for the next test match, I'm not sure. Steve Smith didn't field. I'm sure that's just precautionary with the concussion, with the blow to the head. But, if Cam Green comes back in, is there another reshuffle? We'll just have to wait and see. But, if Matt Renshaw's made a pretty strong case to stay at five if he's able to perform the way he has done in this test match.
9: Did you see a role for Cooper Connolly before the series, and is there still a role for Cooper going forward?
11: Clearly we're all biased and thought that Coop might have got a game, but, no doubt there's going to be opportunity for Coop at some stage. If it's not in this test tour, I would imagine that it's certainly with one eye to the Indian test series coming up in the new year with his all-round abilities. I think Coop would just love the fact that he's back in the test squad and back around the test team. I know he'd love to get a game. And hopefully we see him with his baggy green on back again sooner rather than later.
10: You mentioned you're playing a bit of golf. I mean, how's it going? Is the handicap racing down, or what's going on?
11: Nah, poorly, to be honest.
10: Poorly?
11: Mate. It's the more I play, the worse I'm getting, I think. So, there's definitely some work to be done there. Hopefully the weather stays fine, it continues to stay fine, I'll be able to get out there and continue to work on it. Hopefully be able to give you a game at some point.
10: Are you breathing in or out at the top of your backswing? That's important.
9: Gee.
11: I've got nothing going through my head at the top of my backswing at the moment. I'm not sure what my breathing's doing.
9: Now, this might be new to Adam, having played at a high level, but community cricket, Tuesday night is selection night, and you sort of plan the week out. So expect a call or a text from the skipper. Are you available this week, or are you going to retire after the efforts of the weekend?
11: I've already put in the WhatsApp group, Jacob, that I'm not available for this weekend. So, he knows that the opportunity on the weekend was probably our first and potentially our last, but we'll see what happens throughout the season.
9: Well, it gave the association a fair bit of publicity as well. So thank you for partaking in the South Metro Cricket Association, and a wonderful moment for you and Xavier, and hopefully it does happen again at some point. If not, Saturday will linger in the memory. Adam, thanks for your time.
11: No worries. Thanks, guys.
2: 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Located at 205 Star Street, Welshpool.
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9: Speaking of father-son connections, as we're about to chat to our next guest, Harper Banfield, what a weekend for him. Now, we had the state draft combine, and his numbers very, very good. He also produced some great football in 2026. He could be a West Coast Eagle under the father son, but I'm sure he's just hopeful of an AFL opportunity anywhere. Join his brother Charlie and follow in his dad Drew's footsteps. He's been good enough to join us here on Sports Breakfast this morning. Harper, welcome to Sport FM and good morning.
13: Good morning. Thanks for having me.
9: Busy couple of weeks for you. I mean, you finish your footy season, you're still in training probably, preparing for this combine, and you're still waiting to see where your name might be called out on draft night in a few weeks' time. What are the emotions at this time of year, Harper? You've also probably got year 12 to worry about.
13: Yeah, look, there's a lot going on, but you just got to keep your head level and just take it out as it is and everything, and the little things first. So just the draft combine, now study, and then hopefully the name gets called out in a month's time.
9: You've got some good role models. I mean, your dad, Drew, champion of the Eagles, dual premiership player, your older brother, Charlie's on an AFL list with St Kilda. So there's a couple of good guys to tap into and find out a bit about the experience.
13: Yeah, definitely grateful to have those two in my corner, and also my eldest brother, Bailey, that went through the process a couple of years ago. So, very grateful to have those in the corner and can rely on them with anything, really.
10: The situation is, obviously, that everybody's talking about you going to the Eagles. Now, we saw what happened last year with your brother. Are you prepared? Are you quite happy if you have to move?
13: Oh, well, if it happens, I'll be very... I'll be willing to support it and very happy to get on the AFL list. Like, obviously, it's not a dream of mine to get on the AFL list anywhere, and for Eagles to Eagles, but if it's somewhere else, it's somewhere else. And I'll be very willing to do the move and open to anything, really.
10: What's been the discussions here? I mean, is there any indication, or you just got to wait for the night, really?
13: Yeah, it's a bit funny. You just got to wait for the night because, I mean, they don't give you too much, which is good on them. And you just... I guess go on the night with your eyes open and anything can happen, really.
9: Harper, your running ability has been much spoken about, and that's reflected in the numbers from the state combine on the weekend. Pretty close to your brother's time. We might talk about that in a minute. But the 2K time trial, a personal best time of 6 minutes 11, has that really been a strength of your game all the way through, or is it something you've had to work on, your running ability?
13: Over the last 2 or so years, that's something that I've really honed in on and try to separate myself from the rest of the group in the fact that I can run out the four quarters and be that reliable player that you know has got something in the tank and can really push the team forward. So over the last 2 years, I'd say that I've really focused in and honed in on that. But, yeah, definitely Charlie, since he went through the program, he's really stepped up the program of running, and I just went with him.
9: Your time was 6.11, his time was 6.08. There's always a bit of sibling banter and rivalry. Was there any discussion? Was Charlie there watching on?
13: Yeah, he was there watching on. We had a little chuckle before because he said we'd put a $20 wager if I got over his time, and I was like, all right, mate, I'll do it. And then when I heard the time of 6.11, I was like, oh, almost. But I was super happy for him. It was a good run. Well, I was pretty proud of the run.
10: Now, you've been mainly involved with the 18s and then the Colts at Claremont, but you got the opportunity with West Coast with their waffle team. How did you find that experience and the awareness, I suppose, of the jump up? How different was it and what did you learn from that?
13: Yeah, it was a pretty big jump up from school footy and Claremont Colts, where it's just the game speed and the level of like class that each player had that they can just attack anyone's weaknesses and the turnovers. So, I mean, going into it, I just took the opportunity as it is and tried to play my game for the team and my role, really, which is an outside player on the wing. And, there was a really good leaders in the West Coast program, a couple of the AFL boys that really stepped up and like told me what to do, which was pretty cool. And it was a good opportunity to see that how quick and how fast the tempo was on turnover and in the flow of the game, and you have to be switched on for the whole game, otherwise then you just get caught out of play. So it was a very, very big step up for us.
10: Is Dad a salt and pepper shaker man on the sitting around the kitchen table and put it there and tell her that's where you should have been and give you advice by putting things, or is he just sit back and let you come to him if you need something?
13: He doesn't really do too much around that. He just goes more about just enjoy it and have fun, focus on the little things and what's next, and that if you do something not so good, then just forget about it, move on and just tackle the next thing.
9: I'm interested, Harper. So being the son of a well-known footy name and having a brother who's already gone through the process last year, the fact that you could be a father-son to West Coast, but you also have the option of going elsewhere, does that make it easier or harder on draft night with the family lineage and the connection there?
13: Oh, I feel like it's anyone else, really. Like, obviously, West Coast would be a dream of mine to go and don the blue and gold like Dad did, but then again, there's a whole another 17 clubs out there that's willing to take a punt on you, really. So I'm just hopeful for either, and that if it goes West Coast way, then I'll be super grateful to follow my dad's footsteps. But if it's not, then I just make my own journey, which would be pretty cool to have. And, mark my own legacy, really.
9: Harper Banfield's with us. A draft prospect coming off a great state combine performance on the weekend. We mentioned his 2K time trial and now setting himself up for the draft, which is next month. Wayne mentioned your two games for the Eagles waffle team and back with Claremont Colts, but you're an emergency for a couple of the finals, Harper, for Claremont at league level. So you're a pretty decent chance. And the word was, ahead of one of the finals, you're a good chance to come in and play. How close were you to playing league football for Claremont there at the end of the year?
13: I think I was training... Instead of Colts, I trained league for the weeks, and just, I think I was in the emergency top four, so I'm not sure. I had a good chat to the coach about it, and he said, like, because there's a few boys coming down with illness or had a niggle, so I was just on standby, really, for a couple of the games, but didn't go my way, which I didn't get fazed about, but it was a good opportunity to see that, see how they prepped and how everyone went about their game, like the likes of Zach Rainwaring and all the boys in that part, and, yeah, I was happy to be at least an emergency so I can hang around the club and look at everything. And I reckon I was close, but I'm not sure. There's a few other boys that are pretty good, unlucky to miss out.
9: Yeah, I think it was the prelim final. Yourself, brother Bailey were emergencies for the game, and Charlie was there watching on as well. And it must have been a pretty cool family moment to all be there at Claremont Oval and all watching your league side play. And I'm sure the sibling rivalry would have been quite strong at home, Harper, growing up. As the youngest in particular, you maybe got roughed up a bit by the older two. What was the family dynamic like?
13: Oh, it was very competitive growing up. We used to have, Mum had a rule that because we chipped all our teeth playing basketball at five, we started wearing mouth guards and all that nonsense. And then we started playing NFL in the backyard, and that got a bit out of hand. So it was always good stead and a few tears here and there, but we came out better. I'm really close to Bailey and Charlie, and that's basically because of the childhood we grew up in. It was pretty loose, but pretty fun.
15: That's a bit harsh, telling your mum she's talking nonsense about having wearing mouth guards.
9: Oh, were they your first set of teeth, Harper? Were they just the first set of teeth, the baby teeth? Don't worry about them.
13: I think it's a few babies, a few matures, but not nonsense, but all the silly business around the mouth guards and trying to get safety as young kids.
15: What about outside of footy? Obviously, the exams at the moment, you've got year 12. Are they finished or are they coming up? I think they are. What's the career move there? If you know, can you going to try and maintain your studies and that while playing footy?
13: Yeah, definitely. Doing 5ATAR at the moment. Got a few exams coming up in the next month or so. So really just got to hone in on the study and try and get a pathway into university. And if I do end up on a list somewhere, I'll be balancing both uni and footy. So that's a pretty good opportunity for life off footy as well.
15: Yep.
9: What interests you away from footy, educational-wise or from a career point of view, for hopefully in 15 years' time when you've had a long AFL career, Harper? What interests you from a work point of view?
13: Oh, I love people skills and the management side of things. So I'd get into around the management and factor of things. Don't know where that sees me, but I've got either law and commerce for a degree or business management and commerce, which is a good opportunity. Haven't really decided between the two because just keeping my eyes open. It's a fair bit of way to decide, but those aspects try and tackle on the career.
15: How difficult is it balancing, you know, you study, you know, you're in the 18th year. A lot of people think, oh, well, they should probably take it, raise it a year to 19, so guys can concentrate on what they're doing and still also probably play a bit of waffle footy and get experience. What's your thought on that, of about raising the thing? How difficult have you found it?
13: Yeah, well, it's interesting because half the draft classes have got that year out of school, and half the draft class doesn't, because we do the old July to June.
15: Yep.
13: So if you're born from January to June, you get that year outside of football, which is probably definitely handy to have to focus on, I guess, work, what you're doing for work, university, and sport. But it's definitely

0: clubs have reached out to you?
1: A few clubs have, but then again, like as I said before, anything can happen. And I mean, I think Dan Curtin got drafted and didn't only talk to Adelaide once throughout the year at the very start. So, I mean, any club can take an interest in you, and yeah, it's a bit interesting how that goes. And yeah, pretty nerve wracking, but exciting.
0: Well, there's a lot on your plate, as you mentioned, with ATAR and exams and then the draft. So, Harper, we wish you well. We thank you for your time this morning, and hopefully there's a long AFL career ahead of you. Thanks for being with us.
1: Oh, thanks, guys. Thanks for having me on.
0: Pleasure. Young Harper Banfield joining us here on Sports Breakfast. He is an AFL player in waiting. It's just a matter of where, and I wonder if West Coast are once bitten, twice shy after what happened with Charlie last year. They didn't have enough points to take him as a father-son, and that meant St Kilda swooped. Charlie played AFL football this year, looked the goods. So does history repeat with Harper Banfield, or is there room to bring him in as a father-son? There haven't been too many in the Eagles' history, and Harper Banfield could be one of a select few.
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bit of pink. Sports Connection. If you just tuned in, you're wondering why we're playing pink. Well, she's very good, isn't she? But more importantly, that is from 24 years ago. Yes, we're winding the clock back. We're going back to 2002, the second year of this new millennium. Always like to know what you are doing. I know we have audience at the younger end, and I know we've got the more mature and plenty in between. 24 years ago, 2002 was the year. Jeffrey Gallup was Dr. Jeffrey Gallup, not a medical doctor, but Jeff Gallup for the Labour Party was our WA Premier. And the other side of politics, I always think it's quite balanced when you have a state from one party and a federal from another, and that's what we found in 2002. John Howard was our Prime Minister. What were you doing all those years ago, 24 years ago? Had you just got engaged? Had you just got married? Maybe you just got divorced, or somewhere in between? Were you living here in Perth in your current house, flat, unit, townhouse, or had you just bought, or were you traveling around, or have you come to this state in the last 24 years and have made this state your home? Love to hear what you were doing. I had returned from after 5 years in Europe. I was 2 years back in town, well established, working at a couple of radio stations not far from where I'm broadcasting now. I have two children, and I had the second one. My wife at the time had the second one the year before. So I had a 1 year old and a 5 year old who are now, obviously, 24 years later, a lot older, with the oldest one giving me a couple of grandchildren now, but 24 years ago they were just babies. Love to hear your stories. Carrington's Bar and Grill would love to hear your stories via the Retrovision text line. Let us know what you were doing, what was on your radar, what was good, what was bad, and you always come up with comical stories.

And yes, you will know by now, you Waffle fans, it was historic for one team and arch rivals, not such a great day. It was also a dynasty in the AFL, which we have only just recently repeated, how time repeats itself. It was a World Cup year, it was a Commonwealth Games year, and lots in between. This next artist was certainly dominant in those early 2000s. He's not everyone's cup of tea, but he was certainly losing himself right around the world, dominating the charts. Yo.

0: Graham. 22 years ago, a movie was spawned from it. What a debut album. A white rapper out of blue-collar America. Paul, would that be your cup of tea?
1: Well, I was a bit of an Eminem fan when I was younger. That was the first one, and it still resonates today for everybody. And the movie was 8 Mile from 02,
0: right.
1: October in 02, and he was involved in that soundtrack that featured the likes of the late Tupac, the Wu-Tang Clan, another iconic rap group at that time. He was like Nick named from, you know, many as rap's great white hope at the time. And, you know, that's what it turned out to be. You know, he just reinvigorated the game in that way. And, you know, he was involved with Macy Gray, Nas, Jay-Z, 50 Cent, and there were plenty, but that was the big one.
0: That was the big one. 2002. Good morning. If you just joined us, Way Back Wednesday, Sports Connection. We do it right throughout summer when we're on air. Won't be on next Wednesday with a cricket if it does go to the third day, and I'm sure it will. But enjoying this week where we are back to normal. Paul Persick back at the studio. Declan Kelly taking you through the life and times. The landscape of our life, the music of our life, the music clips we play, and all the trivia in between can just bring you back. Love to hear your stories, and we are more than happy to reward you accordingly. Now, for many of us who have grown up in this state, a holiday is always worth having. And yes, it is nice to go around your state and your country, but for Western Australia, for many a year, I know personally I've been going to the island of Bali since I was about 17 with my mates, and then I've gone on football trips, and I've gone with a young family, and I've gone with an older family, and I've gone with the boss at home many times, and it's a 3-hour flight, and I've always enjoyed Indonesia and Bali and what it has to offer, not just the nightlife, but as you get older, just all the benefits. Yes, it's getting crowded. Well, in 2002, we never thought we would see what we did see. From a personal point of view, and certainly people were a lot more affected than I was, I had taken a group of advertisers and sponsors to a Bali, which we used to do each year, not always to Bali, and a group of people, we were staying on the other side of the island, I recall. But we went across to the nightlife of Kuta, a lot of people after having a dinner, and we found ourselves in various nightclubs. Some left later than others. And a few weeks later, yes, it was a few weeks later, the news came out. I've had some friends who were involved, unfortunately, who have recovered, and a lot of people were affected by it, especially this side of the country. It did have, there's a monument there. I'm talking about the Bali bombing. There is a monument there that shows the amount of people from around the world who did lose their lives. Here's how Channel 7 reported that fateful day in Bali 24 years ago.
2: Good evening. This is a special 7 News bulletin with the latest on the Bali bomb blasts. The death toll from the two explosions at Kuta Beach stands at 187. The Australian consul in Denpasar has confirmed 7 Australians are among the dead, but warns the number is likely to rise. More than 300 people were injured in the attacks. At least a third of them are Australian.
3: Daylight revealed the extent of the devastation to the Balinese town of Kuta. Piles of wreckage where the popular Sari nightclub once stood. Many only just made it out before the club collapsed.
4: It was one blast, explosion at the start, and about 2 seconds later there was another explosion, and that's when the building started to collapse.
3: Other tourists desperately trying to contact home. As the death toll continues to soar, the heartache is setting in for rescue workers. The job now, removing bodies from the smouldering rubble. Local hospitals are filled with the injured, many suffering horrendous burns, and those trying to find friends and relatives. Hundreds of Indonesian police have arrived to secure the site. Bomb squad officers are searching for clues. Authorities still no idea who was responsible. Officials say it appears the first bomb was detonated in a bar. As patrons scrambled to escape, they unwittingly became victims of a second blast, a powerful car bomb outside the Sari nightclub.
4: And the second one just picked me up. I landed out there and I lost all my friends. I just saw another Kiwi guy over there with his legs gone.
3: Indonesian authorities say it was almost certainly the work of terrorists. The target, a popular destination for Western tourists. Indonesian President Megawati Sukarnoputri has arrived in the town to survey the damage firsthand. Earlier, she held a news conference condemning the attack. She also expressed her sympathy to victims' families. Indonesian military chiefs say their forces are on full alert, but that hasn't stopped the flow of people rushing to leave Bali.
5: This is a real tragedy for Indonesia, this inhuman act of terrorism.
3: Shannon Benjy, 7 News.
0: Indeed. 7 News reporting what we hope we will never see again, almost on our doorstep, and the Indonesian authorities had to move quickly. I know a lot of pain and suffering from people right around the world and also in our backyard, losing lives and scarred forever. Hopefully we never see that. Way back Wednesday, we could not ignore the stories of the day, but we will lighten it up as we go on. 24 years ago, 0429 913 913. Thank you for your texts. Already enjoying the show, enjoying the music, and enjoying the journey that we'd like to bring you on. But everyone has their own story, and love to hear yours. Let's lighten it up a little bit, Paul. I don't know what a skater boy is, but Avril Lavigne burst onto the scene in 2002, and here's what she was singing about.

0: yes. Avril Lavigne, Skater Boy. 4 years ago, 2002, we're winding the clock back, as we do each and every Wednesday. It's Way Back Wednesday. This is the Sports Connection, but we like to keep you up to speed with what's going on around our world as well. So where any breaking news we have, we will always let you know what is happening. Way back in 2002, it does break your heart sometimes, especially as I was driving by the Bowser today, the petrol stations. And it's common now, isn't it? $2.30, $40, $50, and at times can hit those $3 depending on what you are putting in your car. No such problems all those years ago. Yes, I know it's relative at the time, but boy, oh boy, when I look back 24 years ago and I see that the average price for the year would have fluctuated, was around 88 cents a litre. Yeah, times, yes, tragedy on our doorstep, but nothing like we're seeing now with the repercussions of world events affecting petrol bowsers right around the world. We'll take a break, and when we come back, I'm going to read some of your texts and we'll get stuck into the big sporting events that were happening right around the world in 2002. This is Way Back Wednesday. This is the Sports Connection.
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yes. Taxi Ride. Weren't they big? Bumped into a member of theirs not so long ago on holiday, and it just brought it all back to me. What a back catalogue. Jason Singh is the man who I bumped into, but what a back catalogue of great songs. Great Australian music out of Melbourne in Victoria. They've sort of gone their separate ways now, and there's two versions. Doesn't that happen so often? But back there in 2002, they were all one. Well, in 2026, the Bledisloe Cup is up and well. Test two this week, and all the action is live and loud at station sponsor, the Ray Hotel. The Wallabies will try and get some revenge on the All Blacks. Good luck with that. The action starts on Saturday at 12:45. Round up your mates, grab a drink, and catch every moment of the action on the big screen at the Ray Hotel, the Bledisloe Cup, this Saturday, station sponsor. 2002, let's go back and have a look. Jeffrey Gallup, as I said, was in power in the West, and John Howard was in the lodge in Canberra doing a long stint, and a lot of people look back at the time of Australia when even on the world stage, what a statesman. He's still going well, but Australia was held in very high esteem around the world and going very well as we look back. George W. Bush, son of the other Bush, was the US president at the time, and obviously there was a lot of tensions, as there always seems to be around the world in 2002. John Howard and Tony Blair. Now, we do know what transpired there and what happened in later times, but they were in power, and they tried to do their best in the various countries, and maybe didn't always do well when it came to the Middle East. But I guess we're all clever after the fact. Musically, there was Murder, but it was only on the dance floor. And the Lady, a bit of a one-hit wonder, but I do know, I even see this in TV commercials now, or hear it on TV commercials. If she wrote the song, she's still getting those much-used royalties. Murder on the Dance Floor with Sophie Ellis-Bextor.

0: Just got a text. I won't say your name. Morning, Trevor. Driving down Canning Highway at tapping his foot. Hopefully he's not tapping on the accelerator, but on a beautiful Perth day, enjoying a little bit of music and enjoying as we roll the clock back, roll the time capsule back to 1,002, 24 years ago, if you need your maths there, when we were paying 88 cents a litre in petrol. And now son of a gun is making his way on the tennis, but a champion, not always, I feel, celebrated in our own country, because when I say a battler, I don't mean financially. I probably mean with his abilities, he had to get everything he possibly could out of his body. Not the biggest, not the strongest, not the fastest, not sure about the fittest, but our own Leighton Hewitt. Well, he went across to England, the strawberries and cream and all that, in the summer, the English summer of 2002. And here's a little backstory of what happened. Wimbledon 2002.
1: He may have been an unbackable favourite for tennis's greatest prize, but even Leighton Hewitt had to have his bags checked by security when turning up for the match of his life. His opponent, David Nalbandian, a virtual unknown from Argentina, amazingly making the final on his debut at the sport's Holy Grail.
2: And you can see he's a little uptight.
1: Not only would the winner claim the glory, but more than $1 million in prize money. Hewitt enjoying a perfect start, breaking Nalbandian's first service.
3: Game Hewitt's.
1: He then punished the nervous Argentinian early and often.
3: Too good.
4: At this stage, he's just letting Nalbandian suffer.
1: The Wimbledon debutant double-faulting to give Hewitt the first set.
2: So the agony continues.
1: The Australian was motoring towards a demolition job when Wimbledon's fickle weather forced the covers on and the players off. Also coming off was a spectator's clothes.
2: Hello. We've got a streaker on the court. This is incredible. He's going to jump the net. Oh, there he goes.
1: Once the centre court show-off was under wraps, Nalbandian started to get over his stage fright.
2: Well, a fist pump there from Nalbandian as he finally breaks the Hewitt serve.
1: More rain and another delay. Then the world number one came out firing.
3: Wow, beauty.
1: Hewitt, straight sets winner, the new Prince of Wimbledon.
3: Game, set and match, Hewitt.
2: And is he elated?
3: Two Grand Slam titles now for Leighton, and he hasn't dropped a set in either final.
5: As a kid growing up, as soon as you pick up a tennis racket, you want to be in that situation, and I wasn't going to let it go, that's for sure.
0: Leighton Hewitt, 2002. Can't take that away from him. And as I say, I don't think he always got the plaudits he deserved in this country. But a champion, I know a little bit brash, but sometimes you've got to walk that fine line between arrogance and confidence, and a Wimbledon champion and a excellent tennis player, and went on to achieve a lot and built his life. And now his son making his way in the world of tennis. Good morning. My name's Declan Kelly. This is The Sports Connection. This is 2002. If you, I often laugh. If you've just checked in, you think, what are they talking about? Why are they playing old clips? Hello. Welcome. We're going way back Wednesday. We do this each and every Wednesday throughout summer. Share our stories and like to share your sir or madam. And I'm not going to presume it's a sir. I coached my son in junior football back-to-back flags, if you don't mind, 2002. In, I hope I'm pronouncing this right. I got a little bit of a lesson off air from Paul Persick, so if I butcher it, blame him. Mazanud College up there in the hills in Les Murdy. Is that right, Paul?
6: Yep, that's correct, mate.
0: Sir or madam, I won't be able to send you to Carrington's Barrett. There's a lot of other texts, but you're in the draw. Let us know who you are. Any other stories coming through? Would love to hear from it. Homegrown, right here in Australia. We often hear, am I pretty or am I, have I got this or have I got that? As long as you've got a good heart, and yes, I'm being sincere, that's all that's important. But Casey Chambers, she was singing about not pretty enough. Surely not, Casey. 2002, massive Australian hit.

0: Still getting plenty of air time. Australia's own Casey Chambers. Back there in 2002, 24 years ago. A very, very strong song. Very, very good hit. And some wonderful lyrics. We're going back. We just heard Leighton Hewitt there with the fine Ken Sutcliffe audio there, winning Wimbledon of 2002. In the women's of Wimbledon that year, a very prominent lady who had made a comeback this year, but 2002, she was stronger, she was fitter, and I'm speaking of one of the Williams sisters. Serena Williams was the ladies champion of Wimbledon. In Australian Open, Thomas Johansson, do you remember him? And the other one who sort of came and went, Jennifer Capriati, was the ladies' champion. And in the U.S., it was an all-U.S. affair in the men's and in the women's. Serena Williams, yet again, wasn't just satisfied to get Wimbledon. She wanted U.S. Open, and she got it. And Pete Sampras was the winner. A excellent player in his day. I've seen photos recently, and I think he sprinted all the way. Time hasn't been kind. But nice, healthy bank balance. A wonderful tennis player. And he was at the top of his game and certainly winning in Flushing Meadows US Open in 2022. Lots of stories around. Princess Margaret passed away. She was 71. Well, she was a bit of a naughty girl, wasn't she? She had quite a checkered life, always in the shadow of her sister, Queen Elizabeth, but perhaps more importantly, didn't have all the pressures that went with it. Anyone who saw that marvelous TV series, The Crown, I think they portrayed quite an accurate portrait of her life. But lung cancer, I think, got her in the end, and passed away in 2002 at the ripe old age of 71. She passed away later in that year after a sort of a long illness. And but she certainly packed a lot in, if you know much about her life at the age of 71. It's the race that stops a nation. Now, a little bit of a backstory here. A lot of you racing fans will know this already. And it was, the gods that write the scripts could not have done it any better. West Australian jockey Damien Oliver, a champion in his own right. He lost his brother a few days earlier, and he fronted up aboard his horse that he was chosen. Dermot Weld, I believe, was the trainer. Media Puzzle was the horse. You can only imagine the emotions going through Damien's mind as the it's not just the nation that stops. Around the world, Melbourne Cup overtime has captured a lot of people's imagination. Here's what transpired, and what a story, a backstory it was, with Damien Oliver aboard Media Puzzle.
1: And they share the lead around the home turn ahead of Hatherana, who's gone. The keeper runs on, so does Fantastic and Distinctly Secret, passing the 350 metre mark. Damien Oliver sends Media Puzzle to the lead ahead of Vinnie Rowe, who can't find, and back behind them is Beekeeper, Distinctly Secret, Fantastic, but Damien Oliver riding with the spirit of Jason, out by three on Media Puzzle. I think he's got the cut run. Beekeeper, Mr. Frinder, running on from Vinnie Rowe, but it's Media Puzzle clear, and Media Puzzle, Damien and Dermot have done it. Media Puzzle beats Mr. Prudent, Beekeeper, Vinnie Rowe 4, and then came Fantastic, Distinctly Secret, Jardine's Lookout, followed by Rain Gates, Fred Mason, Miss Millis, County Tyrone, and back behind them, Prize Gem, Grey Song, and then Thong Classic, Hail, Dahlia 4, Cyclades as well. Back then came Victory Smile, Helene Vitality, Pugin and Hatherana at the tail, with Sam Mason and Requiem is one of the last.
0: Yeah, what a win. At the best of times, champion jockey, champion trainer, and obviously a champion horse. But on the back of the emotions he must have been carrying with the death of his brother and going on a fairy tale win. Nothing can take or bring back his brother. But what a way, and the emotions that followed captured, I think, all our hearts right around the country. Other stories that were breaking, trust you, Kimbo, to come up with it. Yes, I wasn't going to play any audio because I didn't have any audio of a barbecue at the North Melbourne Football Club. But in March, I'm told, Kangaroos imploded internally, didn't they? The North Melbourne Football Club. Wayne Carey was at the centre of it, teammate Andrew Stevens, and perhaps a wife involved. I think you know the rest. I wasn't there, but it's been well documented ever since. And we were all, I guess, frenzied on gossip and everything else, and an internal that really I don't think has ever been... totally. I know they've done reunions and they've had after dinner speaking. I've seen Wayne Carey. He certainly talks about it. Now, time can be a healer, but boy, oh boy, 2002, it exploded. The at the Kangaroos Football Club, at one of their homes, a party, and a massive indiscretion that blew apart people's lives, and of course, a football club. A chap who has travelled far and wide. He's played a bit of soccer here. I've talked about that before, my little claim to fame. He was in a band called Take That. He went solo, and a song that wasn't always it was released in 2002 from their very successful album. It's Robbie Williams with the wonderful penned Feel.

0: a little bit of Nelly featuring Kelly Rowland, 2002. Dilemma was the song. Lots of hits in those times. And good morning to the premature Rob. He's up early up there in Bali checking in on the text line. Cracked open his first Bintang, sitting back. He was probably celebrating his 60th back there in 2002. I'm only being serious, Rob. Nice for you to check in. If you're checking in or you're driving around, it's on its way to 32 degrees here. Who needs Bali when we've got 32 degrees? Yes, it's dropping off a little bit tomorrow. But on the final day of a trade day, we will see what transpires. And we will bring it. Matty Grubelich will have a lot of information as he drives you home each and every day right here on Sport FM. I was telling you earlier, 88 cents a litre. What cars were we buying? Well, every time we go back sort of 20, 30, 40 years, it's a Ford and Holden year, isn't it? This was starting from memory to get towards the end of the dominance of the Australian cars, but 2002 saw Holden Commodore narrowly beat Ford Falcon for our dollars for new car purchases. Toyota Corolla, third place. Toyota Camry, fourth place. And in fifth place, Mitsubishi Magna. Good morning to Dominic DiVigilio. Always get a mention when I mention Mitsubishi, the old DVG, the DVG brothers, who hopefully all are treating life well, and were in that motor trade industry for a long time, selling lots of cars and hopefully now enjoying life, as I hope you are as well, listening to us this morning. Thank you, as always, for your company. As we like to take a snapshot back, having a look there. John Howard in, George W. Bush in, Tony Blair in, petrol at 88 cents. And where we were buying Commodores, Falcons, Corollas, Camrys and Magnas. You might even still be driving the same car today. If you are, well done. You must get it serviced regularly or keeping it very good, in great conditions. Great to see some well-kept cars still, even though we're being flooded now by Chinese electric cars and all sorts of stuff happening. 2002, we were still keeping the Australian motor industry in work. Unfortunately, wasn't to continue. We like to look back, and let's go back in time. 2002 is when we were looking, and it was the NRL. Now, we've got the Perth Bears now, we've had the Western Reds, but here's what happened in the NRL of 2002 in the grand final.
1: To get that camaraderie and the ability of having the mental strength of, no one's going to take this off us now.
2: Rickardson standing off to the left. Fittler off to the right. Fittler is with the ball. Puts a little kick in. Jones is there. Can Jones get the ball back? Jones is tackled in goal. They will get another set.
3: Well, the chase originally wasn't that urgent. And when Stacey Jones got the football, you expected three or four.
4: Yeah, sometimes you may sure need a kick along every now and then just to sort of, you know, take yourself from playing comfortably to, you know, giving everything. And
5: Rickardson straightens. Can't pass. Yes, he can now to Minicello.
2: Minicello going across. Ran around behind Fitzgibbon. Looking for his winger on the far side. Play back for Shannon Hegarty. There's a chance for Fitzgibbon. Fitzgibbon must be horribly close. Bill Harrigan wants to look at the video.
5: Half and through the nice little short pass to Fitzgibbon into a hole. There's the green light.
2: It is a try. Ricky Stewart, his first year of senior coaching.
6: Again, not to be flippant with it, I just never assumed, like, I felt like we were going to win. Nothing was going to be acceptable other than winning the game. So we had plenty of time left. It was early in the second half. We were just never going to stop. And so I felt like we were going to win the whole game. Yeah.
2: The 10-metre line. Mullins for Fittler. And Fittler puts a kick in. He had to hurry it.
4: You just feel
7: super. You know, he was just a gun.
5: And win, lose, or draw for either of the coaches tonight. They've had magnificent seasons. Just Fittler almost through again. Can't find the support player. Gets up, makes another couple of metres. Coaches tonight, they're the new breed coming through.
2: So a penalty. Fighting for dummy half. Bonetti to Flannery. Flannery to Rickardson. Rickardson to Fletcher. Fletcher puts the arm up.
0: They certainly did dominate the Warriors. New Zealand Warriors coming across the ditch, but no match for the Sydney Roosters. They'd had a massive drought between. Ironically, we know what happened this year, but in 2002, a star-studded lineup. Is it just my imagination? But when you do hear a lot of those players, I know they can take a lot of knocks, but a lot of them just sound like they've taken a few head knocks. Their memories are good, but they just have been pounded, haven't they, over the years, but not taking away a Sydney Roosters victory in the 2002 NRL Grand Final. Interest rates, now it's something topical all the time. We're in the wave of an economy that's going the wrong way, and we're in that storm now. If you're experiencing a lot of the well-documented issues that a lot of people have, I do apologise. Hopefully we're a bit of a release for you listening, and hopefully you can bunker down and see. Interest rates in 2002 weren't a problem. They were heading the other way, and the average for the year was 4.5%. In Perth, in the median house price, 2002, I'm talking, was around $307,000. I don't need to tell you now what $307,000 would buy you today. Not a lot, but it would be a hefty deposit. But 24 years ago, it certainly would have got you a very nice abode. Perhaps you bought in that year. And if you did, I think history tells us over the course of time, if you can buy property and hang on to it, it will have ups and downs. I am no registered financial planner or real estate agent, but I think the time, if you can hang on to it, it does show growth. Hopefully you did. Let us know. Very keen to give away a couple of steak sandwiches. Some wonderful little stories coming in. Some I can repeat on air and some I can't. 0429 913 913 is our text line. Enrique Iglesias, I remember seeing him, it might have been 2002, at the old Burswood Dome. Men wanted to be him, women wanted to be with him, son of the famous Latin lover, but Enrique, and he didn't he do well in his marriage too, went on to marry Anna Kulikova, is it? Am I pronouncing that right, Paul? The Russian beautiful blonde lady where I know he has plenty of children. Well, he was wanted to be your hero way back in 2002.

0: Yes. So we're getting a lot of airplay around the world. Burst onto the charts. Very dramatic film clip. And the sultry Enrique Iglesias wants to be your hero as we take a step back in time. What do you remember? Well, we heard about it earlier. Leighton Hewitt winning the Wimbledon singles final. Serena Williams, the female. Thomas Johansson was the winner of the Australian Open, coming from nowhere. And Jennifer Capriati, she had a rise and fall as well, didn't she? And Pete Sampras and Serena Williams handling the other side of the United States, the Open men's and women's respectively. In the golf, yes, he's had as well documented problems. The British Open was held by Ernie Els. I'm not talking about him. And then Tiger Woods. Yes, that naughty boy, but boy, oh boy, could he play golf. Well, in 2002, he certainly was letting his golf do the talking and the walking. And he won the Masters that year. He won the US Open. And no surprise, both on course and off course, was easily the largest money earner of 2002 any of the golfers right throughout. We always like our F1. Now, we'll be talking a little bit of F1 later, current F1 later in the show. It's very sad when you look at what happened to Michael Schumacher and all the trials and tribulations and the stories coming through. He's obviously in a very bad way. No photos have come out. Lots of speculation over the years. But in 2002, I always like to highlight what happened here. When we go back earlier on Way Back Wednesdays, we talk Adelaide, and then of course Albert Park in Melbourne became the home of the Australian F1. He was dominant in F1. Here's what happened in the 2002 Australian GP, and no surprise, he actually went on to win that year's championship too. Driving for Ferrari, he really was, pardon the pun, unstoppable. And again, as I say, such a sad, tragic loss we had, and he hasn't lost his life yet, but been in all sorts of problems since that much documented crash. But let's cast our minds back 24 years ago, Adelaide, Melbourne, Albert Park. Here's how it transpired.
1: Opportunity could come after this. Now, John, you were talking about the next corner coming up. Is a possible overtaking place?
2: Yes, I mean, he couldn't get inside him into turn 11. It's not a possible place to pass. He's not close enough here coming into turn 13. All he can do is position himself. It's too risky into 14. He's having a look. He's just distracting Mark Webber. Prepare to do your overtake as you exit out of 16, going across the start finish line for one more lap into turn one, but this will be the last lap.
1: Coming around.
2: A penultimate lap, I should say.
1: Coming around to complete lap number 57, these two. Across the line they go, and here comes Mika Salo. Is he going to make a move? No, he's not. Not into turn number one.
2: Next chance is turn three. Good exit from both drivers, both doing a great job. Salo, I think, has got the slight momentum, but again, the distance between the corner and where they are is so short. Salo doing what Montoya did, take the very right line and loses it.
1: Oh, no!
2: I don't believe it.
1: He spun it, and has he got the engine running? Yes, he has, but... He's got it going, but he's lost any chance of taking that fifth position.
2: And the team are on the phones of Mika Salo and take it easy. Australia's going ballistic. The fifth place, Mark Webber's fought and defended. Let's look again and see what happens. Down into the corner, Mika Salo. Well, you know, what can you say? At least the guy had a go.
1: He did have a go, but he just got onto the slippery stuff a little wide, a little offline, and it just shows you how much on the limit these guys are.
2: Again, this is what Montoya was doing. He was staying very out far to the left, turns in, but that's green. Mika Montoya found that out twice. You needed to find it out once to, well, rob you, let's say, of that fifth place. But what a well-deserved drive. Mark Webber's done a stunning job here this afternoon for his team, for Australia, and for himself.
1: But what about this man? Michael Schumacher is heading around to take victory in Australia in the first round of the Formula One World Championship. He's picking up from where he left off at the end of last season. In Japan, at Suzuka, he took the victory from pole position. Well, he didn't take pole position here in Australia, but he is going to take those all-important 10 maximum points, and the Ferrari fans are on their feet through the stands as Michael Michael Schumacher comes through to take the first victory of 2002.
0: What a driver he was, and as I said, went on to win that year's championship as well. Paul, you're an F1 expert and historian. What memories do you conjure up from when you look back at what happened in 2002?
3: Well, the first thing that came to mind out of that race was the mega collision at the start of the race that took out Alan McNish in the Toyota, then took out Panis, Button, Ferrari teammate Rubens Barrichello, Michael's brother Ralph, both the Saubers, Jarno Trulli also got involved. So it was a race of attrition from the first lap onwards, and then eight cars finished in the end. And as you might have heard the audio, great battle between Mark Webber and Mika Salo, and that ended up going to Mark Webber in front of his home crowd in his first race, no less, in the KL Minardi Asia Tech PSO2. He finished in fifth, the team at the time owned by another Aussie, Paul Stoddart, and that would be his only points finish, but didn't he arrive in some way, did Mark Webber, and got to even celebrate on the podium with Paul Stoddart and the Aussie flag flying high.
0: Yes, he did. Great feedback. 2002. 0429913913. Nickelback last week, the band that they love to hate. I don't know why. I actually have enjoyed their body of work. They were massive in 2002. They are touring next year again, the Canadian Rockers. Here's what they were playing, and they were charting right around the world 24 years ago. Never

0: Day. Oh, let's go back. 2002, all the way back 24 years ago. The Scientist is what it's called. Good morning. This is the Sports Connection as we take a delve back in time. The time machine brought us back 24 years ago. What did we learn? Or what have we? I often laugh when people are telling me things that they do listen to, and just we remind them 4.5% interest rates was the average. $307,000 was the average price, a medium house price. Here in Perth, we're paying 88 cents at the Bowser. Again, I stress average. And lots happening in the world of golf, the world of tennis, and it was a Commonwealth Games year. In Manchester, 2002, in the, I think it's the third biggest city in the UK, if my geography's right, London, Birmingham, then Manchester, home of some wonderful football teams, well, maybe, and plenty of facilities, and they held that Commonwealth Games. Very interesting to note that when I look at the tally, gee, Australia bats above its average, doesn't it? In terms of population, it had 207 medals, 82 of which were gold, and quite comprehensively beat England, much bigger population to choose from in all the sports. 165 medals England received, of 53 were gold. There was also in the Winter Olympics, which alternates between the other Olympics, and I know our current leader of the opposition, Mr. Basil Zemplis, will be forever grateful that he was in the commentary box for this, because I'm sure when Basil got this assignment, he thought, skating? What do I know about skating? Well, little did he know, and little did the world know, what was about to happen in a couple of minutes of a final in skating. It has become a part of our everyday lingo, doing a Bradbury. If you didn't even know what it was, but you've heard the expression, just listen to this next bit of audio. This is what happened in 2002.
1: Gold, silver and bronze. Bradbury closest to the fence. Fifth position for the start. Away they go. Stephen Bradbury was content in his semi to sit at the back, and it looks like he'll do that again just here. It's the Korean skating up to take the lead. That's Ahn. Right with him is Ono. The Canadian tucked back third. That's Turcotte. Ono pushing up now.
2: There will be a lot of jockeying for position here. This is extremely important not to waste too much energy bumping and fighting the other skaters. Apollo looks like he's going to settle back into fourth position. Does not want to burn too much energy. He's going to let the other skaters lead it out. He's going to get a nice draft. Same with Bradbury sitting in the back. Bradbury can sit on Apollo's lead. See if he goes with Apollo here on the outside. Hayes starts to quicken. Look at Ono. Finds a way. Skates into second position. Sitting on the tail of Ahn. A bit of contact there. Less than four laps remaining. Stephen Bradbury still back in fourth. But this race is by no means over. It's the Korean Ahn first. Ono skating in second position. The Chinese competitor leads third. Now Ono makes his move. Listen to the roar. Has he gone too wide? He comes back inside. A lap and a half. Can Ono bring it home?
3: It's going to be very hard to pass Apollo Ono once this guy gets to the lead. He's almost impossible to pass. Skates a great track, holds the corners tight. But the Chinese skater on the outside. Oh, and it's a lot of contact. Oh!
1: They've all gone down. Bradbury is going to come through and win gold. Stephen Bradbury from the tail of the field. The Australian has crossed the line first. We will have to wait for the official confirmation. Stephen Bradbury, the 28-year-old from Brisbane. Has he done it?
2: Oh, my gosh. What a great race there for Stephen. Absolutely great strategies. Just sitting in the back, waiting for things to happen.
0: Unbelievable. You still cast your mind back. I don't know if many of us had interest in that particular sport, but as they all were bowled over and one Stephen Bradbury comes skating through, I think the two big winners there were Stephen Bradbury and Basil Zemplis with that commentary. Right place, right time, Baz, and well done to you. 2002, way back Wednesday, as we look through in the Commonwealth Games, by the way, as I spoke about earlier. Australia in Manchester. Netball, men's hockey, and one Ian Thorpe were some of the big winners of that 2002 Commonwealth Games, which took place as well. The 2002 Academy Awards. I'll talk movies in a minute, but Denzel Washington, Best Actor for Training Day, and Halle Berry, the beautiful Halle Berry, and what a performance she had in Monsters Ball. Remember that movie? She was deemed Best Actress at the 2002 Academy Awards. The box office, Lord of the Rings was killing it. Spider-Man, Harry Potter, which was the Chamber of the Secrets, and My Big Fat Greek Wedding, not mine personally, but that was doing huge business at the box office all those years ago, as we go way back Wednesday, all those years ago, 2 years into the millennium, and love looking at some of your stories. We'll call out a couple of stories from the Retrovision text line as well. A gentleman who sang about 7 days back in July of 2002 was the very cool Craig David. Remember this?

0: the very cool, very good-looking dude, Craig David, singing 7 Days. A lot of hits back there in the early 2000s. That was from 2002, 24 years ago. We've just had a Bathurst 1000, but 24 years ago, you know Mark Scaife, you know Jim Richards, he drives a Holden. Here's what happened in the Bathurst 1000 24 years ago.
1: See car hold on, or will the Castrol Perkins Commodore Stephen Richards go zooming past him and get that dream victory?
2: Last year he did it by just 2.278 seconds, Mark Scaife. So it's going to be another close one. Well, can you believe it?
1: 6 hours and 57 minutes. Racing flat stick, and in the cockpit with the four-time Australian Touring Car champion. He's really been sensational this season. There's absolutely no other word for it. Started with a blitz in this V8 supercar round. Five straight victories. He's won six rounds. And listen to the roar on the top of the mountain. The Holden fans love it. They probably don't know the kind of situation up there that Mark Scaife has got underneath his feet.
0: The understatement, wasn't he? Jim Richards feels pretty good. Bathurst 1000 of 2002. Paul Persick will join me later in the hour, and we'll talk about what transpired last week, most recently, of that wonderful race, steeped in history, and always nice to hear back. 0429 913 913 is the Retrovision text line. Always

movies that just took on a life of its own and went on to make a lot of money. And Adam Garcia, an Australian, played an American in it. Leanne Rimes sang the song. It was written by prolific songwriter Diane Warren. Look up Diane Warren's catalogue, has written for some of the biggest artists in the world. And Trevor Horn, a well-known producer, produced it. So it had good bones, as they say. Here's the song, Leanne Rimes, Can't Fight the Moonlight, 2002.

0: Remember that? Still gets a little run on airplay nowadays, doesn't it? The country singer, a little bit of pop there. A very low-budget but high-grossing movie from 2002. That song had been written and released a couple of years before, but on the back of the soundtrack of a movie, reappeared and topped the charts right around the world. Go figure. 2002 was a Soccer World Cup year. They come every 4 years. We had one this year, and obviously 24 years ago we had one. It was a joint bid, South Korea and Japan. This year we had three countries sharing the costs, but two heavyweights went head-to-head in Brazil, star-studded side, and a very good German side. Here's the 2002 World Cup.
1: Now Rivaldo, Owen Kahn spilled it, Ronaldo to make the breakthrough. His predatory instincts take over, and Brazil lead midway through this second half. Well, you have to feel for Oliver Kahn, who's had an excellent World Cup, but he's left to reflect there on the one that got away. He couldn't hold Rivaldo's effort, and Ronaldo, following up, scores his seventh goal of this World Cup. 4 years on from the final heartache against France, and all the injury issues that have followed, Ronaldo is back. Brazil's first goal in a World Cup final since 1970, the last time any country won every game outright en route to this title. Scolari's side on course to emulate them. Brings forward. To the last 20 minutes now in Yokohama. Schneider will look to take the throw quickly. Germany having to show even more urgency now. Jeremies, so he's wriggled into a little bit of room to create a glimpse of goal. It's all it was. Deflected just wide of the target from Jens Jeremies. It's Cafu. Cleverson. A bit of room to run into. There's a really strong run from Cleverson. Rivaldo's left it. Ronaldo scores! For the second time in the space of a dozen second half minutes. And Brazil well on their way to a record fifth World Cup success. A beautiful Brazilian goal. Cleverson was strong, Rivaldo was aware, and Ronaldo was precise. Redemption and retribution for Ronaldo, a striker back at the very summit of the World Game with another swipe of that golden boot.
0: That's not to be mistaken with the CR version, Ronaldo. A lot of people get confused. You don't stay the game. That's the Brazilian. Sometimes call Fat Ronaldo now because he hasn't missed breakfast in a while. But what a footballer he was. A centre forward, a goal-scoring machine, and heading up his country 2002 World Cup. Mr. Nicole Kidman, otherwise known as Keith Urban. He is a wonderful artist in his own right. Australian, went across to Nashville at those tender years and has walked that fine line between country music and, I guess, country rock. Very successful. 2002 was a huge year for him. This was his big hit way back then.

0: Brothers. Good Charlotte. Huge band right around out of Los Angeles in California. Worldwide hits and still going to this day. And they were massive, weren't they, way back in 2002. Good morning, Declan Kelly, if you just joined us. On its way to 32 degrees. Hope your morning is going very well. If you missed any of the show, we've been way back time this morning. And earlier on, Paul Persick went through all the drafts. There'll be a lot more happening and probably some breaking as we're speaking. Don't forget, Matty Grublich will have all the latest and recap all that he does in his fine show from 2 o'clock to a day. 2002, the LA Lakers. Phil Jackson, what a repertoire, a resume of work he had. And the not bad players, Shaq O'Neal, Kobe Bryant, amongst others. The three-peat was achieved. They took on the New Jersey Nets and a 4-0 whitewash in 2022. In the Australian basketball, the 36ers beat the West Sydney Razorbacks 2-1 in the best of three. I already spoke about what happened in the Super Bowl. Michael Schumacher for Ferrari and Rubens Barrichello, runner-up, Ferrari dominant 2002 season, as we look way back. England, well, in soccer, the World Cup, we heard Brazil earlier on beating Germany 2-0. In the Champions League of that year, it was held, because it goes to different cities, up in Scotland, Glasgow, a wonderful city, and Real Madrid took on Bayer Leverkusen. Three goals were scored in the Champions League, two of them by Real Madrid and one to Bayer Leverkusen. And as a result, Real Madrid, to add to all those trophies that they've accumulated domestically and internationally over the years, they were the Champions League. The 2002 FA Cup final wasn't held at Wembley. Wembley was under construction. It was at Cardiff in Wales. Two heavyweights of the game went head-to-head. The red side of London is Arsenal. The blue side is Chelsea. Here's what happened in the 2002 FA Cup final.
1: And Dennis Bergkamp. Well, it was a glimmer of a chance for him. Didn't get the ball this time, though. He'd made the run. He's got it now. Wiltord scampering down the outside. And in comes Lallana! Okay. Hasselbank still battling on manfully despite his injury. Johnson. Oh, it was dipping in until David Seaman did his stuff. Cunning shot from Ida Good Johnson. Adams. It's good work by Wiltord. And Ray Parler takes it off. A bit too quick for Parler to deal with that time. Edu. Arsenal know what can happen if you don't get a second goal. I remember last year, Ljungberg, he's got the better of Terry. Freddie Ljungberg! Arsenal have produced two absolute stunners. Both goals of the Bergkamp but scored by Parler and Ljungberg. This year, Arsenal get their hands on the FA Cup.
0: Great year for Arsenal, not so good for Chelsea there, but just not good enough in the end. And cap off a huge year for Arsene Wenger's Arsenal, in those years they also won the EPL. They covered a double, and a memorable season for all you Gunners fans. A memorable year. Sometimes they call them one-hit wonders. That can be wrong, but the song that will follow Vanessa Carlton around forever is this one, which made its debut, was released, and topped the charts right around the globe.

0: Vanessa Carlton. Now I A Thousand Miles, she's singing about way back in 2002. And looking at the archives, it's interesting. It's only 24 years ago. Sometimes there is a great coverage. I think Channel 10, Network 10, had the coverage. I speak of the Brownlow Medal of 2002, which we'll hear later. The team involved in this next clip did not travel to Melbourne. There was a good reason why, because the following Saturday they were due to take on Collingwood in a grand final. But that did not stop the celebrations, probably with a few lemon, lime and bitters. We didn't hear any shenanigans going on that year with Lee Matthews in charge. Here's the 2002 with a little bit of local flavour, Brownlow Medal.
1: Paul Adelaide, R. James, three votes. We therefore declare that Simon Black is the 2002

0: Lukashenko from Port Adelaide. And there he is up in Brisbane receiving the medal from last year's Brownlow Medal winner, Jason Akamanis. So at least last year's Brownlow medalist got to give it to the new one. And Simon Black becomes the third Brisbane Lion to win the Brownlow. Michael Voss did it in 1996, Akamanis last year in 2001, and now in 2002, Simon Black is the Brownlow medalist.
1: I'm just trying to stop the shakes up here at the moment. It's an amazing feeling, this. I came here tonight completely expecting just to have a nice meal, and this is just blowing my mind away, actually.
0: You're looking pretty toey with about four rounds to go. You're looking pretty toey with about four rounds to go.
2: Well, I'm sure he was looking toe. He had every reason to be, but came good in the end there. Played a couple of games for East Fremantle, didn't he? Simon Black, a very humble winner, a very humble man, but what a team. Being presented by his teammate, the winner from the year before, and in attendance, Lee Matthews and Michael Voss and company. Wonderful. This young band out of a Newcastle, not Newcastle, UK, Newcastle in New South Wales. They were rumoured last week to be in... Yeah, reforming, no such luck. Silverchair, the young blokes who took on the world in the late 90s and early 2000s. Here's the greatest view from 2002.

0: Greatest View. Well, it was for them way back. Young men who obviously achieved fame very young, made their money, and I know there's been a few documented issues with Daniel Johns, but hopefully he's in a good place now and enjoying the fruits of his labour. Young boys who took on and captured the world with their debut album, and then a few years later were still going, and then obviously disbanded as they do. Now, we've just come off a season, an AFL season, and I know it still has a lot of pain for Fremantle Dockers, but I'm good, but I'm not that good. I can't change history. Three-peat. Well, let's see what was happening back in 2002. This was a very, very good game. I was at it. The MCG was under construction. It was a rainy old day. Good morning, Gary Shannon. I'm only saying that because you were sitting next to me, and an eventful day we had. You can hear more about that on our podcast at Podcast Capital. But for Brisbane fans, maybe Collingwood fans won't want to remember it, but you got there in the end. And here's what transpired. 2002 AFL Grand Final.
1: He did well.
0: Yeah, what a team. What a dynasty, and unfortunate for Collingwood not to be. Went random close, but what a superstar Brisbane side. Some say the best ever. 0429 913 913. 19 minutes to 12. Red Hot Chili Peppers, been around a long time. This was their little ditty, quite a catchy little ditty. The Zephyr song, it's called 2002.

0: Peppers always puts a smile on a lot of people's faces. What a catalogue of work they've had. A very good friend of mine, a very good friend of yours, a very good friend of the station. He's not feeling great at the moment. Was in a little text exchange this morning. I was speaking of Tony McHale. Hope you get well soon, Tony. I'm going to put a smile on your dial. You didn't know what year we were doing. It's a year that will be forever inked in your mind for your family and friends. What a feat. A three-peat. One is hard enough to get. They say even to get there. Two. Wow. Three. Unbelievable. Here's the Waffle Grand Final. Sorry to the West Perth fans. If there's a winner, there has to be a loser. Here's the Waffle Grand Final 24 years ago.
1: Royals chant going up around Subiaco Oval. Britain takes the mark. In the 27th minute of the final quarter, Britain goes long towards half forward, the chest mark taken in defence by Barnard, who will hold the trophy aloft for the third consecutive year as a premiership captain. Gives it to Swan, who will be another triple premiership player, while this man Glancy will savour it for the first time. He hand passes to Brennan, sold his teammate into trouble. Brennan butters up a second time, will get a run down from the blind side. Dragging him down was Josh Pearce. A late hurrah perhaps for West Perth, not with that kick. Almost sums up the Falcons' day. Ferguson sprays it wide and it's out of bounds.
2: As Steve Truella Glenn starts to make his way from the field, coming back from injury after 4 or 5 weeks, but I think he can hold his head up high. I think he's worked pretty hard today.
1: It'll take half an hour to get the strapping off his shoulders. The ball's thrown in, one down from behind by Barnard. Ball near the boundary line, and again it finds its way over as Tony McHale waves the fist to the crowd. His sixth grand final in succession, and he's about to save a victory for the fourth time. Ball thrown in. West Perth fly high, one down by Josh Pearce, but only as far as latitude. Touches it down once. He's had an exemplary game today, the former Essendon bomber. That's not his best effort, though, as he grubbers it out wide. It's picked up there by Chris Pearce as the chant draws full voice again. Going up high, Barnard in defence, couldn't mark. It's taken over the line by Salisic for West Perth.
2: Plenty of celebrations going down there on the boundary, Glenn, with Tony McCall and Bronte House and the president of East Perth. Raising their fists.
1: Well, it is a great effort, there's no doubt about it. They'll sing their praises long and hard. Salisic snaps, not enough carry. East Perth knock it through, courtesy of Wheatley for a force behind. That brings the margin back to exactly 10 goals. Kick into play by Pryor. Lalich the target. He was outnumbered. The boundary line in the end will win? No. Maybe eventually, yes. It was kept alive momentarily by Josh Pearce, but not for long. There's Tony McHale. Really Hollingsworth giving him a hug and a shake of the hand. It's been an incredible performance. East Perth look for a hat-trick in 58, 59 and 60, but denied in 60 by West Perth. It won't be the case today. Seabee kicks into congestion. And the umpire will call for a ball up. Eventually, yes. In the 30th minute of the grand final, Simmons has played a good game. He doesn't want to let that ball go.
2: He's waiting for the siren so he can stick it under the jumper.
1: And there is the siren. East Perth, the first team since Swans in 1984 to complete a WAFL premiership hat-trick. They've won by an even 10 goals over traditional rivals.

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8: There's a lot to discuss in the rugby league landscape despite the NRL season coming to a close only a week or so ago. And the man that we always love to chat to when it comes to rugby league here on Drive is NRL great with 2GB, Mark Geyer. MG, welcome back to the program.
9: Matty, happy to be back, mate. It's the game that never sleeps, rugby league. Another issue to talk about.
8: Yeah, well, the World Cup, it's going to be brilliant. Kicks off tomorrow in Sydney. The Aussies, New Zealand. What are your thoughts on the Kangaroos lineup to get us going?
9: Look, it's strong. It's very strong. They're the champions of the world for a reason. It's obviously there's a lot of talk about Tedesco and Walker not being in the team, but I think it's more of a resting policy than anything. You know, it's the first game of a long campaign which goes for over a month. And Tedesco and Walker have just come off a long campaign themselves, with the grand final being the ultimate in the end. So, although Reece Walsh hasn't played for a couple of months, I'm pretty sure that Kevy Walters, who's a proud Kangaroo, wouldn't just give a jersey up for the sake of giving one out. So, it's a strong team. Yeah, I like it. I like the fact that Jacob Preston's getting his debut. I like the fact that Jack Bostock is, and it's a very tall back line with Tom Trbojevic and Latrell Mitchell in the back line as well. So, look, Kiwis are just a strong boat. If I look at the Kiwis team, it's probably arguably the stronger of the forward packs with, two blokes who won the Player of the Year for their respective positions, Aaron Clark and Nafavi White, both coming off the bench. So, very strong Kiwi pack, very strong team, and there's a big fever pitch here in Sydney at the moment because it's it looks like selling out tomorrow night at Allianz Stadium. And the last time that a rugby league test in Australia, in Sydney, sold out was back in 1974. We had 55,000 turn up at the SCG for the Aussies in Great Britain. So, look, it's fever pitch, mate, at the moment. The two teams will go out tomorrow night in front of a capacity crowd. Well, I dare say probably have the Kiwis will probably have more of a presence there tomorrow night because it is near Bondi where a lot of Kiwis reside. So, it's one of them things. I think too the fact that Matty, that it's cut down to 10 teams this World Cup, and probably only France and to a lesser degree Cook Islands are looking vulnerable, but the rest of the teams, you mentioned the game on Saturday night. Well, that's a fantastic clash that you're going to be seeing over in Perth between England and Tonga. And maybe the way the pools are set up this year, maybe the loser of this team, this game, might find themselves out of the semi-final berth come when that comes. So, yeah, look, it's going to be exciting. It's all happening, and we're pumped for it.
8: It's going to be a banger of a game, and I think a great World Cup all in all. I think you mentioned the quality there. Maybe a couple of teams that, you know, we might not really rate that highly, but across the board, it is going to be a really strong World Cup. I think it'll be one of the best we've seen, at least in recent memory.
9: Well, it is. I don't remember being as excited about a World Cup. I suppose because it's on home shore, you know, it makes a difference. We've got, you know, games in Sydney and Brisbane and New Zealand and Papua New Guinea. But the ones that stand out this first round, yeah, they're definitely the ones, you know, Australia and New Zealand, and then Saturday, England and Tonga. And in a couple of weeks' time, I think it's, well, even next week, Samoa travel to PNG to play in front of a rapturous crowd. So, yeah, and that's where Jerome Luai and Brian To'o will find out what it's like to be on the other side of the ledger, because obviously they just signed with the PNG Chiefs. But I still think the fans will be just wrapped to see him up there. And they're going to get that kind of response, I think, everywhere they go, these World Cup combatants, because it is you mentioned, it's just one of them things that, you know, the Kumuls will be good. Lebanon, they've got a strong team. Fiji, they caused an upset a couple of years back when they beat New Zealand, Samoa, very strong, and England and Tonga. Well, England with a very heavy influx of Australian players, they look really, really good. But if someone like the Tongans with young Katoa, his first time steering the ship for the Tongans team, so they're looking good as well. So, yeah, look, it's exciting, and I think, as I mentioned, even though the grand final was over a week ago, or 2 weeks this Sunday, it's good to have rugby league back on our screens and back on our radios.
8: Yeah, it is. And by what you said at the start regarding Reece Walsh, I'm guessing you're not buying into Kevvy Walters maybe having a bit of Queensland bias there?
9: I think it's more of an incumbency type thing. I know Kevvy pretty well. Kevvy, as I said, Kevvy doesn't just hand out jerseys for the sake of it. He's been on the Kangaroo Tours in 1990, which I was with him, and 1994, and I think all through the history of, you know, the Kangaroo coaching role, that they usually do stick to those guys who have been good for them. And look, you look on the face value, Tedesco, you know, he's the fullback. I mean, he's our best fullback this year on 26 form. He's the reigning Clive Churchill medalist. They've won the competition. Arguably, he's in career best form. So I suppose likewise, Sam Walker. Sam Walker on face value against Mitchell Moses has had the better year. But they've both got the job done, these guys, i.e. I mentioned Walsh and Moses in England last year when they swept the Pommies. So that's in the back of Kevvy's mind. And, you know, for the first test match of a long campaign, you don't want to be kind of showing every trick of the book up front, which the Kiwis seem to be doing. The Kiwis want this game bad. They've picked a team that they want to win this game, and they picked a very strong team. And look, it wouldn't surprise me to see an upset, honestly. But I don't think it'll happen. I think the Australians will win, but I think it's going to be one of them really tight games. I think the Kiwis will jump out of the blocks and maybe even start to lead it. They might even be 6 to 10 points to nil up, but I think the Australian stranglehold we'll find them sooner or later.
8: All right, well, we look forward to the World Cup, and like I said, on Saturday here in Perth, we've got some footy to look forward to. England playing Tonga at HBF Park, but yeah, big game, important for Australia to get the ball rolling in this World Cup tomorrow against New Zealand. As you said, a loss might mean that losing team could miss out on the semi-finals from this point onwards. So we'll just wait and see. Now, MG, Cam Munster playing 5/8, so he's a part of the Kangaroos, of course. Will he be a part of the Storm next year? What's going on there?
9: Yeah, well, at the moment he's a bit cranky that they've lowballed him, I suppose, in the latest offer of contracts. I think the more I read into it, I don't think they're going to keep both Munster and Harry Grant. I think one of them will leave the nest, so to speak, and I think that might be Cam Munster. Look, and let's put it straight. You know, these guys have been, these players who have played for the teams that are at the top, like the Panthers and the Storm and the Roosters, for the long three or four, you know, last 5 to 10 years, they've all played for under the money. Now the salary cap's going to be, you know, upped exponentially. I think they're saying to themselves, you know what, I think it's time for me to to test the market and see exactly what I'm worth out there, and then go back to my club and say, well, this is what they want to give me. At least get close to it, and then I'll stay. But if you don't get close to it, well, I'm going to go. It's my last contract I'll sign, and I don't begrudge them one bit. I think it's, you know, that's, they've got that owed to them for being so loyal to their club for so long, and they brought joy and glory to their club, and now they've got to think about their families and do the same thing for them.
8: Now, MG, just a couple of other bits and pieces. You speak of Cam Munster potentially leaving the Nest. Anthony Disegli has done that at the Perth Bears, the CEO stepping down, so the Bears are officially on the lookout for a new CEO leading into their very first game of 2027. What are your thoughts on what's happened there amongst the powers that be at the Bears?
9: Look, on face value, it's not a good look, to be honest. It looks a little bit destabilising, and you know, I suppose because the fact that Disegli was appointed before the board was never probably going to work, because they'd like to appoint someone themselves and have that, you know, have that power, I suppose. But I didn't have much to do with Craig, even when I only met him once or twice, and one was in Brisbane, one was in Perth when I went back over for the jersey unveiling. But you know, it seemed like a nice bloke, and I think it's got to be a rugby league man. You know, if you're gonna kick off a new club in an AFL dominated town, you've got to at least have a rugby league man as the boss, as your boss, who knows exactly how clubs operate, the intricacies of all the salary cap, the third party payments. You know, I'm not saying he wasn't the man for the job, but I just think now that he has gone, next time whoever they appoint has got to have some, you know, history in the game as far as being in that role, because it's a big role. You're running the whole club, and I know he's been used to doing that with the media, with his time at Seven and with the West Australian newspaper and stuff, but it's a whole different kettle of fish when you're talking about rugby league teams and clubs and fans and players and sponsors and the whole gamut that comes with that. So, I feel sorry for anyone who loses their job, because it's happened to me on a couple of times, and, you know, it's not a nice thing. So I wish him all the best, and I wish the Bears all the best in finding his replacement.
8: Well, who would ever want to get rid of you, MG? Now, just before I do let you go, a quick one. NRL wildcard weekend, yes or no?
9: It's coming, mate. It's coming. Yeah, I think definitely. Not until we have 20 teams, but I think once we have...
8: Okay.
9: Well, it might even happen once the Chiefs come in and we have 18 teams, so... Or is it 19 teams when the Chiefs come in?
8: Yeah, 19.
9: It's 19 teams with the Chiefs, and there's 20 teams when all the talk is that the Southern Island of New Zealand will be the 20th team. So I suppose then at least half of the competition are making finals. But at the moment, we've only got, you know, it's rewarding mediocrity. I think we've kind of, as a code, we kind of got enchanted by what happened with the AFL wildcard weekend, but they were blessed to have four Melbourne teams in them two playoff games and generates, you know, an absurd amount of grandeur with that. I don't think we could, you know, if by chance the Titans and the Cowboys finished 8th and 9th or 9th and 10th, it wouldn't be the same type of scenario. It'd be a massive failure. So They've got to wait. They've got to make sure that we've got the players, because once 20 teams come in, we're going to be even more stretched after the Bears and the Chiefs take their piece of the pie. So, I'd say cool. To answer your question, no, not yet. Just calm the farm and you know, some things the AFL do, we like to take as our own, and some things we do, they do the same. It seems to be an ongoing rivalry that's a healthy one, which I like. But it's just, I don't think at the moment we're ready for it, Matty.
8: All right. Well, I think there's going to be some feelers that are put out to all of the clubs in what a wildcard weekend concept could look like. Hey, MG, thanks so much for your time today and across the season. Always love chatting to you, and enjoy the World Cup to come.
9: Good on you, Matty. Talk soon, mate. Bye-bye.
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8: Final day of the AFL trade period. The deadline is 4:30 WA time. So let's bring in Ben Cotton from Fox Footy to chat the latest. Ben, good afternoon.
14: Hello, Matt. Thanks so much for having me on. It's, we're really counting down the hours now, aren't we?
8: That we are. It looks as though, you know, we've had a fair few deals that have gone through, but now it's just the waiting game that we're playing, isn't it?
14: Yeah, and most of the big moves really have already happened. Like Zach Merritt happened on the first day of the trade period. Nick Blakey was the big one really that we're all waiting for, and that one happened yesterday. So did the Lachie Whitfield one. So most of the big ones are out of the way. There's a few still interesting deals, your Jack Viney's, your Nick Murray's. So, yeah, there's still a few to go, but, who knows, maybe we'll get a late surprise as well.
8: Yeah, perhaps. What's the big one to come today?
14: Probably the Nick Murray one, I think. I think that's the most interesting, at least, unless there's something else that comes up. I'm still watching Brian Myers and Sam DeConing. I reported last night. I think those two names are still a live watch. And I saw Mitch Cleary report earlier today that Essendon, there's still a chance that Brian Myers would go to Essendon. So, yeah, hopefully there's something else that comes up. I guess the other one's probably Jack Viney as well, but Yeah, I think all eyes are probably on the Nick Murray one.
8: Okay, so what has to happen there for that deal to get done?
14: Yeah, it's interesting. I guess it's one of two things. One is that North, they're currently offering their pick 33, I think, or 34, the one that they got for Zane Dersmer, as well as their future 2027 first-round pick. So either they have to find somehow more to put in the deal to satisfy the Crows, or do the Crows just relent in the end and accept that offer? Like, so far, Jared Ruffhead, the Adelaide List bosses, has played a pretty strong front in saying that they want to pick in the top 20 of this year's draft. He's playing a very, as I said, very strong front. It is his first trade period, Matty, as List manager, so I'm sure he doesn't want to look like he's a pushover and he wants to, look strong and not give away, not give up his hand or his poker face. So I think that's a pretty big factor in this. And obviously they just lost Jordan Butts as well as a free agent. So that they clearly want to keep Nick Murray.
8: Who's the best List boss, in your opinion, in the AFL?
14: Oh, best List boss? That's a good question. I'll give it to Wolsey. Mm. I think Freo's list boss, David Wolsey's, he's done a really good job. Like, I think he's built the list really, really well. And I like the method behind it. It was start off with going to the draft, getting in the Brayshaws, the Sarongs, the Youngs, build your core like that. And then when you're ready to contend, you top up with the Shea Boltons and Luke Jacksons of the world. I really like that idea. So I think he's done a magnificent job. There's a few around, but I think he's built the list as well as anyone.
8: Do you think Dom Bedendo will be in with a chance next year to play some AFL footy, or is he more likely to be playing at Peel?
14: No, I think he's a good chance to come in, especially with Nathan O'Driscoll going out of the team. I know he was more of a depth player, but clearly they wouldn't have recruited him unless they saw something in him. And I know I've heard Matthew Lloyd, James Hurd, who obviously coaches Port Melbourne, he was massive on him. Like, he thinks that Podendo had so much potential and he thought he should be on an AFL list. So I personally haven't seen enough of him to know his prospects. But when you hear people that are more in the know of the VFL and that have seen what he can do when they're talking him up, then it gives you some optimism. So there are these types of players, and Freo has a few examples of them in the team of guys like a Dudley that they sort of just pluck out of the wilderness and they turn out to be good little pieces.
8: Absolutely. Now, speaking of the Dockers, Bailey Banfield looks as though his AFL career may not be over after being delisted at the Dockers. Looks as though he could be off to the Bombers.
14: That's right. So delisted, therefore Essendon would get him as a delisted free agent. And clearly the Bombers are trying to add a bit of experience to a young group. And I think my view on rebuilds, Matt, is that I think, yes, you need to rebuild. You need to bring in young players, but also I think you need to bring in some older senior guys around them to show them the way and lead them into the future. I don't know if we're going to talk about West Coast, but I kind of like that they're going for a Viney and a Myers to kind of help the younger guys through. So the same goes with Essendon and Banfield. I think, you know, he's coming from a team that was really successful, just played in the grand final. He knows what a successful environment looks like. So you bring in, yes, one a senior player, but two, a guy that's got some IP of a team that was very successful last season.
8: Now, we often here on WA Radio, we look at the West Coast Eagles and, you know, we ask about improvements that can be made for them to make their way up the ladder. What about the Bombers? What do you need to see from them in 2027 to deem it as a relatively successful year?
14: I've actually had a pretty good off-season so far. Like, outside of the trade period, like, they've added John Longmire. I think that's probably the best off-field addition that any club has made to their footy department. I think it's hard to argue that. Like, I just think he just gives them a bit of legitimacy and just a proven winner and a guy that knows what, much like I spoke about Banfield, a guy that just knows what a successful culture looks like for a very long period of time. They had Daniel Pratt as well, Brent Prismal as a development guy. So I just think they're putting in pieces. And I think it's probably more of a buy-in defensively. It feels like that's probably the story, Matt, that we've been speaking a lot about with Essendon in the last few years, where they've struggled mightily is their defence, just too leaky. And I always think that that's kind of, when you're at ground zero, that's kind of the first place to go. Like, the first thing that you want to teach a young group is how to defend, and then you add the flair after. That's kind of like what's happened with Freo, really. So if I'm an Essendon fan, yes, you want to see these young kids come through. Hopefully they can land a Kitty Coleman later today and nail some of their draft picks in next month's draft. But in terms of a specific part of the game that they need to get better in, I would say it starts with their defense.
8: Okay, the West Coast Eagles, Jack Viney, Trent Rivers is another name that has been floating around. So what do you expect to happen with West Coast today?
14: Well, hopefully for their sake, they get both deals over the line. It sounds like the Viney one is more likely to happen. I mean, clearly Viney's a little bit older and, you know, won't cost as much in a trade sense. I think the bargaining on that probably more comes down to the salary contribution. Like, is Melbourne willing to chip in some of the salary? Are they not? We know that can impact trades these days. So that's probably the only thing there. I think that will get done. It's just a matter of, does Melbourne, are they willing to part ways with Trent Rivers as well? And I think for that to happen, the West Coast is going to have to pony up and give up that pick 21. I don't see how else they would get Trent Rivers. So hopefully for West Coast fans' sake, they will get both those deals done. I'm just having a look at their picks now, Matt. So they've got, if you bear with me for a moment, yeah, so they got, sorry, pick 23 is the pick that I think they need to get potentially both players in the same deal. Because if not, they've got pick 45. That's too late. Obviously, they're not going to trade their pick 3. So to me, it's going to have to be that pick 23. And hopefully that's enough to satisfy the Ds.
8: Yeah, all right. We'll keep a very close eye on that across the afternoon. The number 3, that pick there for the West Coast Eagles, is that going to be Heath Melody or will it be someone else?
14: Yeah, it's a very good question. And if I'm being brutally honest with you, Matt, I'm not as across the draft at the moment. My colleague Ben Waterworth, who I know you've been speaking to, is very, very in tune with this and he could give you a much more detailed answer. But all I know is that they want to go to the draft. And I don't know. I know Heath Melody's on their radar, but I don't know intrinsically who else they could be looking at. But I have heard that name linked to them.
8: All right, well, watch that as it continues to unfold as well. Now, anything else we should be across with the trade period before we do wrap it up today, Ben? Because, like I said, the deadline 4:30, so we're not too far away now from it actually finishing up. Any late trades that we haven't spoken about that could happen?
14: Well, I think, yeah, the interesting thing is what deals do get done, and then what potential things could pop up at the last minute? I don't think there's going to be a name that we haven't heard, but, you know, is it a Dan Houston? Is it a Jordan DeGoey? Is it a Rory Lobb? Sam DeConing, who I mentioned before, is it one of those names pop up at the last minute? I'm always intrigued by that, and the likelihood is that something will, there at least be talks, or there should be some sort of interesting new link that comes out late. And then the deals that don't happen, but the ones that fall over, does Nick Murray have to go back to the Crows next year? We've just found out that Jaden Short is staying at Richmond. So I think that's always interesting. And then there's always a bit of wash up tomorrow where we find out a bit more stuff. And then there might even be a new name that pops out of the woodwork that we haven't heard about today.
8: All right. And to this point in the trade period, give me a winner or two from this year's trade period. Who have been the teams that have done the best?
14: I think it's hard to go past the Bulldogs as the biggest winner. I think they got the best player of the trade period in Zach Butters. They also got him with only giving up two first-round picks. So that sort of side deal, that quote-unquote side deal, which it technically wasn't, but we know that it was, basically that helped both Port and the Dogs in the sense that there was a neutral pick, the compensation pick, used. So the Dogs basically got Butters for less. And then getting Jordan Butts is another big, filling another massive hole. Maybe they even needed Butts more than Butters, you know, double Butts and Butters. So they fill a big he need in defence. So I think they've done really well. And then it's probably hard to go past Hawthorn as another big winner, Matt. They get Ben King with, again, not giving up much because Gold Coast took the compensation pick. They only lost Aiden Schubert, who's a talented player, but not the end of the world for them. And they got Zach Merritt. So to me, it's probably the Doggies and the Hawks.
8: Okay. Well, we'll see how those teams fare in 2027 with some additional players, some big names, of course. As you mentioned, Zach Butters, Jordan Butts, and then Ben King and Zach Merritt, the two big names heading over to Hawthorn. So, Ben, it's been a pleasure chatting to you today. I'll let you get back to work because it's going to be a busy next couple of hours for you. So get ready and all the best.
14: Can't wait, Matt. Thank you, Matt.
8: Ben Cotton from Fox Footy here on Sports Drive this afternoon with an AFL trade period update.
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8: And right now, we're going to talk some cricket following the first test in Durban. A great win for the Aussies. None other than Andrew Mensel, cricket journalist. You can catch him with the Cricket Unfiltered podcast. He is joining the show right now to chat all about it. Manners, good afternoon.
18: G'day, Maddie. Great to be with you.
8: Yeah, great to have your company. What's your reaction to the win for Australia in the first test against South Africa?
18: Oh, this is a brilliant win from the Australian team, winning away from home and making a statement against the world test champions. It was terrific stuff. Some breakout performances, notably from Matt Renshaw. And then on the final day, commanding performance with the ball led by Josh Hazlewood. So a satisfying win for Australian fans, and the revenge tour has started well.
8: It has. Matt Renshaw, what a great story he is. So he made his test debut back in 2016. He's only played the 16 matches, so it's taken him a little while to get here, but what a knock it was in the first innings, close to a double century, 190 off of 397. Then he backed it up in the second innings as well as the top run scorer for Australia with 82. He looks like he's playing with a whole lot of confidence now. He's all smiles at the moment. Matt Renshaw, what a great story it is.
18: This is a terrific story. Came in, you're right, 10 years ago when he was 20, during a batting crisis for Australia, made a promising start but then was discarded. He's had a couple of bites of the cherry since then, but has been recalled for the fourth time against Bangladesh in the last series. And it might have been his last chance if he didn't grasp this opportunity. Maybe the selectors would have moved on to other younger players, but he was able to grab it. And, you know, 190 and 82, you add to that, he took two wickets in the South African second innings, two good wickets too. Got the skipper, Bavuma and Varane out. I mean, he had a great game. It's going to be known as Renshaw's test match, that's for sure. Only one other player passed 50 in the game. So he stands tall above everybody else.
8: Now, I know you're not 100% on board with him at number five, though. So where do you think he is best suited, and what do you think the selectors will look to do with the order?
18: Yeah, it's a good question. I have no idea what the selectors are going to do, and I've given up trying to decipher the mixed messages and the codes that Pat Cummins and Andrew McDonald give out. But one thing that does come up quite consistently is that I do think they are keen to put Travis Head back at number five. Although Head wants to open, I also know he's happy to bat wherever they want. And, you know, I think there has been a feeling from McDonald and Cummins that they've lost something in the middle order, obviously gained something at the top of the order. So with Maddison coming into the side and performing well in the second innings, he could play the Head role at the top of the order and take on the bowling, and Renshaw could be the more traditional opener, and then Travis Head could go back to number five. But what the selector's going to do, I've got no idea.
8: So the Nick Maddison selection caused quite the stir. He did have a good second innings, but was it good enough to justify his selection? He's, what, 34 years of age now?
18: Well, I think so. I mean, that second innings, I think, was more important than people are giving it credit for, because Australia got off to a hot start because of him, and all of a sudden we were effectively 200 runs in front and the test match was gone for South Africa. Now, had Australia been 3 for 30 in that second innings, could have been a lot tighter test match. So, you know, it was a good innings. And as I said, he can play the Travis Head type role. They're very similar, Head and Maddison. They both go after the new ball. So, look, I like it, especially if they've got a sort of role in mind. I guess the other little wrinkle here is, you know, West Australian favourite Cameron Green might be fit for the next test match, so they'll have to try and fit him in somewhere.
8: What are you hearing on Cam Green and Cooper Connolly as well?
18: I think Cooper Connolly's available, that he just wasn't selected for the first test. Green, the reports are that he has been batting out the back of the nets, but he's not going to be able to bowl in this series, so he will only be picked purely as a batter. So there's been discussions around maybe he'd replace Bo Webster, but Green's not going to be able to bowl, but he has been, you know, in the nets a little bit during this test match. But maybe this the next test match starts on Sunday, so that's a pretty quick turnaround. And, you know, I just have a gut feeling the Australians might not make any changes.
8: What about for South Africa, Rabada? Is he likely to come in for the second test?
18: Well, you could see him bowling before play on the last day out in the middle, and he did look pretty good. I think, though, with a lot of Test cricket to come for South Africa, I mean, they've got, I think, Bangladesh and England after Australia, they'll be reticent to bring him back too soon. So I'd be looking more at the third Test match, but with Australia winning the first Test match, then South Africa might take a risk with him, but... I don't think so.
8: Just back to the Nick Maddison selection before we take a look at our bowling lineup, which delivered yet again. Does there need to be an element of looking at the future or looking to set up the Australian cricket team for the, you know, for the years to come, or is it all about not winning this test right now?
18: Yeah, it's a really good question, and I think it does actually. It will actually depend a lot on the... This will affect the legacy that Bailey and McDonald leave. So if Australia does great and wins a lot in the next year, but then, you know, in the 1980s when we lost, you know, Marsh, Lily, Chappell, Australia didn't win a Test series for 3 or 4 years. Now, if we were to have a great year ahead of us, but then after that not win a Test series for 3 or 4 years, then I think it does affect the legacy of McDonald and Bailey, because

0: Yeah, it might be even his career best figures just off the top of my head. But do we appreciate this particular bowling lineup enough? Stark, Hazelwood, Cummins, Lyon. I mean, they've just been doing it for so long now.
1: Well, I know our West didn't like them very much after what they did to Langer, but I think over in New South Wales, we appreciate them quite a lot. Just on Hazelwood, yes, that was his best test bowling figures. 6 for 49, his 15th five-wicket haul. He's now taken 3 11 test wickets and went past Brett Lee for Australian leading test wicket takers. I think he's in the maybe 8th spot now, Hazelwood, to give you an idea of his greatness. I actually was thinking about this. I think Hazelwood's probably a better bowler than Brett Lee. I know some fans might not like that, but I think if I was picking a test side, I'd probably have Hazelwood ahead of Lee. Yeah, I think it's a great bowling unit. I mean, they've taken over 600 wickets together as a quartet now. That's 200, over 200 ahead of the next quartet. And, you know, this will probably go down as the greatest quartet in, you know, test bowling history. The West Indies had some pretty good fast bowling units, but nothing quite like this quartet.
0: Where does Steve Smith rank amongst the great fielders in history? He now holds the record for the most test catches as a non-wicket keeper. It's a pretty impressive record there in the slips, Corden.
1: Yeah, I mean, the two catches he took during this test match off the reverse sweeps were just phenomenal. For him to anticipate the play, he could see the batter's shape to play the reverse sweep, and as they were shaping to reverse sweep, he was moving to his right to get ready for the catch. I mean, that is just next level attention to detail and just being so in the contest. I find it hard to separate him and Mark Waugh with the best hands I've ever seen. I mean, Mark Waugh took some of the most phenomenal slips catches I've ever seen. So, you know, I find it hard to separate those two. I probably got Mark Waugh just a smidgen ahead of Steve Smith.
0: Yeah, it's a fair call.
1: I think they had the same birthday too.
0: The same birthday. I think you just cut out there for a second, man, as you came back, as you mentioned their birthdays. So, yeah, I mean, absolutely brilliant players, both of them. Marnus Labuschagne, actually, just back to the batting. Where are you at with Marnus? Because he was dismissed both times for 37 off of 58 balls, both innings. Is he doing enough?
1: No, to answer your question quite simply, no. 37 from your number three will not win you a test match. It just won't. So, you know, people trying to say he had a good test match, he didn't. But I think, you know, we've seen against Bangladesh and in this game that he's not in bad form. He can't make runs. And, you know, the squeeze will be on him if he doesn't perform and get, you know, a big score very, very soon. I mean, Renshaw's made runs. Green made 100 in the last series. So, yeah, he has to perform, and 37 is not good enough.
0: All right. What's your prediction for the second test between Australia and South Africa? Do the Aussies keep their winning ways going?
1: I think they do. I think we were so far in front of them. I think we'll go 2-0 up in Kobeha. I'm predicting a pretty strong Australian performance.
0: Have you been keeping an eye on some of the domestic results recently? We had a couple of one-day cup matches yesterday.
1: Yeah, I have been keeping an eye on that, and, you know, the Shield's underway.
0: Yep.
1: The first round of the Shield's done, so some interesting performances. It's just very hard to measure these early season performances because there's so many players out of the system at the moment. I mean, you think about it, there's 15-plus with the Test squad. There's another 15-plus with the Australia A squad. So you've got 35 of the best cricketers being taken out of the Shield and One Day Cup. So I'm looking at these early season performances with that in mind.
0: A disappointing result yesterday for WA once Ashton Turner was dismissed. It sort of fell apart from there, which you heard live on Sport FM. As we speak, men, as third ODI at Allan Border Field, Bangladesh women up against Australia, out for 172... Bangladesh, so Australia needing 173 runs to win. Megan Schutt, pick of the bowlers, 4 for 16 and 5 maiden overs. What do you think of Megan Schutt as a bowler? She's outstanding.
1: I mean, she's had such a wonderful career, part of so many World Cup winning squads, you know, also such a cultural ambassador for that team, speaks her mind about social issues. So, yeah, you know, the

0: great member of that side, and they've just been too good for Bangladesh. There's been actually some positive signs from Bangladesh in this series, but overall the class of Australia shines through, especially in 50-over games. Good to see Phoebe Litchfield with a couple of nice half-centuries in the preceding two games. She's missing this one with an injured... She's got a slight injury, so missing this game. And Georgia Vol with a big 100 in the last game, 131 not out. You know, that's an important inning. She's been in the press for the wrong reasons recently, so to get a big score like that, I think, very important.
1: Man, it's great chatting today, as always. Thanks so much for taking the time, and enjoy all of the cricket still to come. We're only just getting started.
0: Yeah, cheers. Thanks, Matty.
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0: Ah, yes. All thanks to the Perth Window and door replacement company, the media man, Brett Benetti, joins the show. Brett, welcome back. Great to have your company.
1: Thank you very much, Matt. Great to join you as always.
0: Yeah. Now, we are the only station that talks the UFC each and every week. And as confirmed a couple of weeks ago, the Octagon returns down under with UFC Fight Night in Feb.
1: Yes, that's going to go down on Sunday, February 7, 2027. No fights announced yet. The only the fight that seems to be swirling as far as rumours are concerned is Robert Whittaker and Jan Blachowicz. So, and been a long time since Robert Whittaker fought at home as well. So let's hope that fight happens and we'll keep our listeners up to date as soon as we hear anything.
0: All right. Now, last weekend the UFC was at the Meta Apex in Vegas. And Brendan Allen had a hard-fought win over Christian Leroy Duncan. That was the main event. What did you think of the main event?
1: Yeah, it was okay. I thought that, again, you probably said it best. Allen, hard-fought victory over a tough Christian Leroy Duncan. I thought Duncan had his moments with his striking. But as we predicted in our preview last week, Matt, we thought that Allen's wrestling and grappling was going to be the difference, and it ended up being the difference in the end with Allen thinking that rear naked choke midway through the fifth and final round. Look, Allen might have got the win, but I didn't think he looked as impressive as he needed to if he wanted to put his name up there for a title shot. So it wasn't that dominant performance. And the same thing if Duncan had got the win, it would have been the same thing from his end as well. It was a decent fight, but nothing spectacular. But we'll see what's next in that strong middleweight division.
0: All right. What about the rest of the card? What stood out for you?
1: Yeah, there's a few good highlights, actually. Andre Touchy-Feely over Kai Kamaka, a highlight reel head kick KO early in the second round. That was a big standout. I was very surprised that Lupi Gudinez got the points decision over Kentland Souza. I thought that was definitely going to go the other way, 29-28. So that surprised me and a lot of fans as well. Had a couple of, sort of retirements. So I mentioned last week as well, Gerald Neshart, who we last saw before this weekend in Perth, coming off five losses. He had another loss on the weekend and then he put the gloves on the mat in the Octagon and had a quick speech. So he has had a great long career. But that was his final fight. And a fight was sort of out of retirement. Nico Price, who lost his previous fight, but the UFC didn't really give him a lot of time, and it wasn't a great look, but the UFC offered him a late fight, and Nico Price got the win early in round one over Leon Chabazin. So, and now, with that dominant performance, he doesn't know whether he's retired or not. So very interesting scenes there. But all in all, pretty fun card on the weekend, Matt.
0: Yeah, it certainly was. I'm looking forward to the card coming up this weekend as well as we head to Canada. Main event, it's a pivotal welterweight showdown between Joaquin Buckley and a Canadian fan favourite, Mike Malott. What do you think of the main event?
1: Yeah, Malotto's on a bit of a good winning streak at the moment, and he has had a lot of success at home, and he finds himself at home again in the main event with the crowd behind him. But for Buckley, he's got that knockout power. Buckley's still going to want to pressure Malott and try and land that big shot. And I have a feeling that the power has got the advantage in Buckley's side, but Malott is probably going to be able to mix it up more with striking and takedowns and more submission threats. And that's probably where I think the fight is going to be won for Malott. But Buckley's power is very dangerous. Buckley's lost his last two fights, but they've been against really credible opponents in Sean Brady and Kamaru Usman. But Malott, with his four wins over the now-retired Gilbert Burns, that was his last fight, over tough Kevin Holland. So it's going to be an interesting matchup, but I just have a feeling this one's going to go all the way. And I think Malott's going to win by decision only because he's got more weapons at his disposal.
0: Here with Brett, the media man, Benetti on 91.3 Sport FM. Just anything else on the card that stands out for you before we turn our attention to some local fights?
1: I think it's going to be similar to this week's card at the Apex, or last week's card at the Apex, Matt. There's a lot of locals on the card, a lot of names that that UFC fans will sort of pop out. I remember him. So I think it's going to be a fun card. And again, those cards and counter used to deliver, so I'm looking forward to watching it.
0: All right. Now, let's go to Australia's best MMA promotion. Eternal MMA returns to Perth in just over 2 weeks' time, Saturday, October 31. Eternal 111, it's set to take over the Perth HPC. Well done to Cam O'Neill, to Ben Vickers as well. The card's looking great, Brett.
1: Certainly is, and I was actually having a chat to Ben Vickers this week and said exactly the same thing. I thought think the card is looking sensational. I congratulated him and Cam O'Neill on this card. And again, the only criticism I had, I wanted Eternal MMA, Australia's best MMA promotion, back in Perth sooner. So we're only a couple of weeks away. My advice to all the listeners is get your tickets now from Ticketmaster, but also look up the Champions Club. For the best seats in the house. You've got a private VIP bar. I'll be there to say hello, so come and have a chat to me and talk about and then watch some fights. But, again, we mentioned some massive fights over the last several weeks, and another one I want to feature today contains Basri Demiryl taking on Aidan Todorov. So I caught a lot of Aidan Todorov's fights, especially in the when he was an amateur. This is a really intriguing clash because they two unbeaten prospects. Demiryl entering at 2-0. Todorov won his pro debut and he's 1-0. So both have the opportunity to build some momentum. Demiryl has already shown he's got different ways to finish his fights. He stopped his first fight with TKO punches, and then he won his second one by arm triangle. So. He's got that key experience, but again, Todorov is young. He's only 20 years old. He's hungry. Got a good team behind him, so it's definitely one to watch. But again, just to follow that one as well, the main event with Kevin Cophamill, Perth's own, we call him, defending his featherweight title for the first time against a very tough Taser Malone. Cannot wait for that fight. And I'm looking forward. I believe that you're going to be having a chat with Kevin Cophamill as well. That'll be a really great chat leading into such a big weekend of fights at Eternal MMA.
0: October 31, so we're not too far away at all. Now, we're not too far away either from the iconic Thunderdome series returning to Metro City in Northbridge. That'll be Friday, November 27 for Thunderdome 56. To Tony Tolge, he is the busiest and most loyal man in boxing. He's putting together another great card. You announced a couple of big fights already. Do you have anything else for me today?
1: Yes, I am catching up with Tony Tolge again tonight. We're going to see another movie. We're going to see Street Fighter. I'm going to get a couple more fights out of him before the movie starts. But he has given me one more, and this is a really exciting one because I interviewed this young man ahead of his pro debut at Thunderdome 55. It is Rory the Rooster Booth, again, making his pro debut, stepping in the ring, and he's going to be stepping in against the tough Yi Zheng in a light heavyweight clash. So international clash to kick off his pro debut. Remember Booth, extensive amateur career, 72 fights, a three-time WA state champion, and Australia number one light heavyweight in the Commonwealth Games selection tournament. So really high on this kid, especially having a chat with him. He's going to have Danny the Green Machine Green in his corner. So he'll be looking to put that experience in amateur ranks to good use when he makes his pro debut and deliver an impressive performance for the fans. And yeah, really highly touted and looking forward to calling that fight with Paul the Main Man Morrison.
0: Awesome stuff. Now, Brett, we should also touch on Domination MMA, which we look forward to as well. That's going to be a beauty. That's coming up on November 14 at the Serbian Community Centre, DMMA 16. What can you tell us about this event?
1: Yeah, that's right. The award-winning Domination MMA is back. It'll be another exciting fight, night of fights. There'll be sensational matchup. I'll start announcing fights very soon. Well done to Tisha Kurovic, the real boss, not the final boss, along with Yasmin Frank and Magic Mike Ramel Luistro. Every time they put these cards together for DMMA, they're sensational. They're very good at matchmaking. and looking forward to seeing these fights come through, and we'll keep our listeners up to date.
0: All right, and for Muay Thai fans out there, the WMF Fight Night will take place on Saturday, November 28 at the Ray Owen Sports Centre.
1: Yeah, going to be finishing off the calendar year for combat sports on a real big high. I was also having a chat to Murray McKechnie. He was trying to get some information of Justin Boylan as well, both from Fight Night Promotions. They're going to put on another family-friendly event, and they got a really gift of doing that. And I'll start announcing fights as they come through for that magnificent event again. So well done to those boys, and they'll certainly deliver.
0: All right. So great stuff there. Now, we are the only station as well that talks WWE each week, fresh off of a great Elimination Chamber event over the weekend, rather a Money in the Bank event. We announced that we are on the road to Perth hosting a WWE Takeover weekend. That's coming up in December.
1: Yes, yeah, certainly is. I'll remind our listeners of those dates and give a good recommendation from us at 91.3 Sport FM. Reminding everyone, SmackDown Friday, December 11. WrestlePalooza, the PLE event, on Saturday, December 12. And then Raw on Monday, December 14. Those three events at the award-winning RAC Arena. You can get your tickets now for those individual events. But again, there's nothing like a WWE experience, so I still recommend that you get tickets for the combo to go to the full three events, and you'll have a fantastic weekend, and you'll be the one doing the weekend takeover.
0: Really looking forward to that coming up as well in December. All right, now we have also announced the corporate boxing event for 2026, which will return to Perth on November 21 at the Kingsman, the corner of Governor's Avenue. It's an event led by former UFC and Pride fighter Soa the Hulk Pulele, along with Nidia Rodriguez and Peter Boyd. We've already made a couple of massive bouts. We've already made some announcements there in regards to some fights. And you have another one for us today, I believe.
1: Yeah, this is unbelievable, the card that the team at the Corporate Boxing event are putting together. I've already announced, I'll remind our listeners as well, the main event is big enough by itself, but the card that they're putting together is incredible. You've got, in the main event, Soa the Hulk Pulele taking on AFL great Nick Natanui. You've got the Spud King, Tony Gallardi from Spud Shed, taking on Robbie O'Rourke. And I'm happy to announce today that Peyton Ballantyne, the former Fremantle Dockers star, stepping in the ring against the T-Marie's terror, Steve Gago. So, again, when I say Peyton Ballantyne was a fan favourite, obviously he's a fan favourite of Dockers supporters, but the other supporters probably hated him, but that means he was doing his job after 171 games for the Dockers. But, yeah, he's a pretty keen boxer, Peyton Ballantyne. But coming up against Steve Gago, the Team Marie's Terror have called several fights for across his fantastic career. He's the reigning JANA Golden Belt champion. Obviously, we spoke about that extensively on this station, but also championship achievements that he's achieved across his career. That is a fantastic matchup for the corporate boxing event. So do yourself a favour. Get your tickets now. Go to Megatix and keep listening, because we'll continue to introduce more of the incredible fighters on this great card.
0: Now, we've got a shout-out. Dharmesh at Game City Espresso Bar. Who wants to go to Game City? I know I do. Not only the best coffee, but the best hot dogs too.
1: I'm also catching up with the great Dharmesh tonight. We're going to see Street Fighter. So in the meantime, you can go and say hello to him from tomorrow, 56 William Street in Perth. And yeah, get best coffee, best hot dogs. I always recommend the Mexdoc hot dog, as I've said several times on this show.
0: Now, do we have any more Reading Cinemas movie tickets to give away?
1: Yeah, we keep delivering thanks to our friends at Reading Cinemas in Belmont. I just mentioned Street Fighter in cinemas from tomorrow. You've also got Whale Fall. I mentioned The Social Reckoning last week, Resident Evil. So great movies. And you can actually see them thanks to Reading Cinemas in Belmont and 91.3 Sport FM.
0: All right. Now, the Reading Rewind, you like to challenge me each and every week, and our listeners as well. What have you got for me today?
1: I was very impressed with you last week, Matt, especially getting that quote from the Born Identity. But again, I think I'm going to stump you here, but I am going to give you a hint because the name of the title is from a very famous song in the 80s. And I'm going to try and put on a best accent. I'm going to get that gun of mine, and I'm going to chant. I'm going to change you from rooster to a hen with one shot.
0: No idea. No, you've stumped me this week.
1: I'll give you a hint. Dolly Parton said it, and the song is the name of the movie.
0: That'd be 9 to 5.
1: 9 to 5, yeah. From 1981. I knew I'd get you get it after that year. So well done. So there you go. There's a classic Reading Rewind movie for you. Showing Friday and Tuesday at Reading Cinemas in Belmont. Go to readingcinemasbelmont.com.au for session times and more information.
0: Well, I might have to get on down because it's one I've never seen. So, yeah, you've stumped me today. Absolutely. A big thanks to Stuart and Inara. 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
0: Brett, a pleasure, as always. Thanks so much for taking the time and enjoy the rest of your day.
1: Always a pleasure. I'm going to get ready and go and see Street Fighter tonight. And also coming with me, and I want to say happy 24th birthday to my boy Brennan. Brennan Benetti, again, 24 years old, making me feel really young. But in the meantime, for everyone else, enjoy the fight!
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9: Today's guest is five-time Australian touring car champion, a three-time winner of the famed Bathurst 1000. He was inducted into the Supercars Hall of Fame back in 2001, and he also had a stint racing in the US NASCAR series. I speak of Dick Johnson. Dick, how are you going?
10: I'm pretty good, mate. Yourself?
9: I'm very well. We've got a bit to unpack in what was a terrific career of yours behind the wheel. Let's start at the very beginning. Born in Brisbane in 1945, I read somewhere that you were a very talented swimmer as a young kid. Was that ever a prospect for you as your career or your sport of choice as you got older?
10: Yeah, it certainly was. You know, obviously the swimming side of things is what got me into loving motor cars. And my old man, well, he was an Irishman, and, you know, they're the sort of people that buy a greyhound dog and want to paint a bus on the side of it or something like that. But he obviously always wanted me and my two sisters and that to be, you know, trained for sort of Olympic type swimming. And when you're a young kid, I suppose the worst thing to do is getting out of bed early in the morning, which you had to do to go training. And we used to go training down the Valley Bars. We'd get up at 4:30 in the morning and be down there at 5 o'clock and start swimming. So, and the only way that he could really faithfully get me out of bed is that if you'd let me drive all the way from Cooperoo in Brisbane down to the Valley Bars in the valley in Brisbane. And I don't mean that I was sitting on his lap or anything like that. I was in the driver's seat. He was in the passenger seat. And my two sisters were in the back. And
11: how old were you?
10: I was eight. So, but mind you, at that time of the morning, mate, going way back then, I can assure you, if you saw a car on the road, it'd be a miracle, you know.
9: Now, if we look at a lot of people nowadays, whether it's a Verstappen or a Hamilton, a lot of them started in go-kart racing. That's how they got a sort of an entree into motor racing as such. Were you into go-karting at all as a kid?
10: Not really, because, you know, go-karts back then, they had McCulloch chainsaw engines on them, I think. And the thing was that, you know, we didn't, you know, I two brothers and two sisters, like there's five of us, and I didn't have any way of supporting that sort of thing, nor did my family. So the only way I could sort of get into it was obviously do it myself.
9: Was Dad a car lover?
10: Oh, yeah, absolutely. He was sales manager of Eagers, which were the Holden distributors and General Motors distributors in Queensland. And it was pretty simple. He always loved cars and things like that. But, yeah, for me, it was... motor cars were my life.
9: Did you tinker with cars mechanically growing up as a young kid?
10: Absolutely. My dear mother, I reckon I gave her all the grey hair she had because of the fact that the words that used to come out of her mouth when she'd say, "My God, what am I going to tell your father when he gets home?" Because I'd have the lawnmower pulled into a million pieces, the engine all over the place and everything like that. And she was dead scared that when my dad got home that he'd go crop over. But I managed to get it all back together and have it running by the time he got home.
9: So at a young age, were you thinking along the lines of, I don't know, being a motor mechanic or something like that, or were you already starting to think, I want to be a racing driver?
10: Well, you know, obviously to understand motor cars, you've got to be a mechanic. And my dad didn't want me to be a motor mechanic. He said, you're not going to be a grease monkey, because motor mechanics back then were... used to walk around in overalls that took them off at night and stand them up in the corner, if you know what I mean. They were that greasy and grotty, and the places they worked in were like dirt floors and things. And he thought I'd be something a little bit better and I could be a fitter and turner. Well, I did started doing an apprenticeship as a fitter and turner, but because of the place that I worked at and obviously the boss I had there wasn't really a nice person, so... So I bolted out of there and got myself a job as in behind a counter at would you believe, what is now Repco. And then I got a job as a mechanic, but I wasn't a mechanic, at a BP service station, which was good for me because I was learning more about cars and I could do rings and bearings and old FJ and FE Holdens and all that sort of thing in less than 8 hours. So they thought I was a hero. But that was why I was self-taught, really, as a motor mechanic.
9: Things took a little bit of a detour for you. 1965, you were 20, you were drafted into the Army. How did that affect you, those 2 years?
10: Well, look, like at the time you probably thought it was pretty bad, but, you know, for me, I think it was an opportunity to sort of regroup and get myself in a situation where I could, have the facility of the Army there if I got into the right place, which was Ramey. And I got into the Ramey after I did basic training. And the basic training I did was at a place called Kapooka, which is near Wagga in New South Wales, which is probably the coldest place I've ever been in my life. And to be quite honest, unbeknownst to me at that point in time, two huts down in a different platoon to me was, Peter Brock, would you believe, was two huts away from me going back when I was in the Army.
9: So. You never met him at that time?
10: No, I didn't, which was, you know, because obviously the different platoons ran different programs, you know, during the day and things like that. But yeah, he was two huts away from me at that point and never knew that until we met up a couple of years later.
9: discipline's a big thing you hear about when you go into the Army. Did that help you in regard to what you did subsequently coming out of the Army?
10: I think, you know, discipline's something that the Army is very stringent on, and I think, although you don't appreciate it at the time, but you got to learn from all the experiences you have, and I certainly learned an awful lot in the Army. Not that I thought I did at that point in time, but it certainly came back to me once I got out of the Army, because I said to my mum and dad, I said, look, you know, I'm not going to go back and work for anyone again. I'm going to start our own business under the house at home and fix people's cars, because that's what I used to do in the Army, fix all the warrant officers and the sergeant's cars and things like that. So I thought if I can do it there, I can do it at home under the house and get paid for it.
9: That was the era of Vietnam. Were you close to going at all?
10: I was on the list to go, and unfortunately I was, because during the 25-mile march we had down there, there was a piece of bone broke off my knee cap and used to get jammed up my knee, and they deemed me medically unfit. But I was on the list to go with another guy by the name Alan Pickering, who was a really good mate of mine, and I'm disappointed in a way that I didn't go.
9: Gee, I'm not sure I've heard many people say that, Dick.
10: Look, it's like teamwork, something that is taught rather than sort of learnt on your own, and it sort of comes back to me now that some of the things that I did in business was very much attributed to the discipline and that they had in the Army.
9: Let's get back to motor racing. How did you first get involved as such in the sport?
10: Well, at a very young age, like when I was about 14, I joined the MG Car Club. And because of my next-door neighbour, who was a bit of a car freak too, and he was sort of about 4 or 5 years older than me, and he went and joined the MG Car Club, and I went along with him and joined as well. And sort of that's because I obviously had an interest in racing cars and things like that. And my dad used to take me out to the old Strathpine circuit and also Lowood, going way back in the early days. And even before I had a license or a car to drive or anything like that, I'd ride my push bike from Cooperoo to Lakeside and crawl under the fence to watch to watch the cars go racing. And that's just the passion I had for it.
9: People like yourself and names like Brock and Moffat became heroes to a lot of young kids. Did you have heroes in the sport growing up?
10: Absolutely. Norm Beachy, who's today still a very good friend, I used to really look up to him because he was the flamboyant guy. Norm Beachy used to race his Holdens, and I was very much a Holden person going way back then, because with my dad, you know, working with Eagers, who were the Holden distributors and that. And it wasn't until later years that I had the opportunity to... I was asked by Brian Burt to drive his Ford. Mm. You know, and quite frankly, when you've been battling for years and you've been sort of funding all your own motor racing and trying to make a go of it, and somebody comes and said, well, look, you know, you can drive my car and it's not going to cost you anything. Mate, I could have been a Skoda, mate, and I would have been in there at 100 mile an hour. So that's where my attachment to Ford happened and has been there ever since.
9: It's a different era nowadays, but back around that time, I mean, it was either Holden or Ford, and, you know, divided families, and then people were so passionate about it. What was the reaction like when all of a sudden Dick Johnson goes from many years driving a Holden to finishing his career pretty much behind the wheel of a Ford?
10: Well, look, you know, it was either Ford or Holden, and I tried for many years to become part of, and probably not many people realise that I actually did at one race meeting drive a Holden dealer team car at Surfers Paradise. Mm. And I tried to get in the in crowd with Harry Firth and the Holden dealer team and all that sort of thing, because I drove Zupp's Tirana for a number of years. But because going back then, like living in Queensland, you might as well live in Southeast Asia somewhere, mate, because all the motor racing or the headquarters of everything was in either Melbourne or Sydney, and I wasn't being a true-blooded Queenslander. I wasn't about to go moving south, I can assure you.
9: What was your first race, Dick, and what were you driving?
10: My first race was at Lakeside in November 1964. And it was the car that I used to drive to work every day of the week with an FJ Holden. And I sort of worked on a car because, boy, if you had a car that was modified on the road going back then, like you had to dodge every single policeman and things around the place because they used to come and grab you and send you to machinery to get anything you had on the car that wasn't standard taken off. But things are somewhat different today. But so I used to race that car on the weekends and drive it to work on the Monday morning.
9: So did you have roll bars and the likes built into it?
10: No, geez, it didn't have anything that fancy. No. Still had the bench seat and three on the tree, mate, as far as gear shifts go. Like, it was nothing special about it. And the first race meeting I went to, on the final race of the day, I actually won the race. So.
9: It's an interesting one. Do you take more care of your car knowing that you need it Monday to Friday to get to and from work?
10: It certainly wasn't the type of racing that they do these days, which is where there's a fair bit more contact. But, yeah, things have evolved an awful lot over the years. But, you know, they were the thing of the times, FJ Holdens and stuff like that. And Mark 1 and Mark 2 Zephyrs, they were the cars that people raced, or touring cars. And I was never interested in racing open wheelers or anything like that because my mum, winding back years, mate, the age of consent back then is 21, so things have changed an awful lot. And to be able to get, to even get a licence or a CAMS licence or to get any sort of a entry form, you had to get your parent or guardian to sign it and et cetera, et cetera. And every time I went to go a race meeting or get the licence, I had to go to either mum or dad and say, listen, would you sign this? I just want to get a licence or I want to race my car in the next week or so. And you'd go to your father, because he'd say, oh, go and see your mother. And you go to your mother and he'd say, oh, go and see your father. So there was an awful lot of bloody garden weeding and lawn mowing that had to happen to entice her to sign the indemnity. And as it turns out, one of the conditions I had with my mum was that she said, because this is in the year where you had Nicky Lauder and all these guys in open wheelers were killing themselves at an alarming rate, and she said, I'll sign this as long as you don't ever drive an open wheel car. And I can honestly say to this day, I never have.
9: So back then, you're driving your street car Monday to Friday, you whack it on the track on the weekend. Was it just a hobby for you at that stage, or were you looking to bigger things even at that time?
10: Look, I never thought that I'd end up where I ended up, but to be quite honest, anything I could do to drive a car, I would do. It was one of those situations where when your passion is that great, you've always got to find a way to do it, and that in itself was the reason why I became self-employed, because working on a wage, you could never afford to fund any sort of motor racing. And so that's why I became self-employed, because I thought I'd be able to make enough money to at least get a start in it. And that's how it sort of turned out. And that's how I got involved with Shell, because I was working under the house at home. Then I had a little workshop down in Stanley Street near the city, and the thing was that back then, workshops were very, very hard to find and things like that. So, and through the racing, I got to know the people at Shell, because the Shell people had different teams in every state. They had their state teams, and I became a member of the Queensland state team. So at that point, I went and got a Shell service station, and from that point on, I've never looked back.
9: Dick Johnson, our special guest on Great Sporting Lives, back with more in a moment.
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9: Well, Dick, how long was it before you got a specific racing car as opposed to the one you were talking about driving on the street during the week?
10: Well, it's a long story there, mate, I tell you. Well, back then, you know, like to have a car that was dedicated to go racing was fairly unique, and I didn't have a road car that I could say that I'll catch a tram everywhere else. And but the problem was you got to get the race car to the track somehow, so you need somebody to tow it. And this is how I met my, still to this day, my wife. She used to bring her car to me to get serviced and fixed in it. And then when we became sort of to the point where it became an issue together, I convinced her to sell a Mini and buy a HR Holden so we could tow my car around and go racing. So there's method to every madness, mate. And that's a long story, mate, which is, it's more than a 45-minute show, I can tell you.
9: What was her reaction like? I mean, you're talking about a wife and then later a mother and Stephen, who drove for Dick Racing, Dick Johnson Racing and the like. How did your wife cope with all that?
10: Well, obviously, without her, the whole thing couldn't have happened because of the fact that she was very, very supportive of every single thing we did, and still is. And from day one, everything that I wanted to do to go motor racing, she would do everything in her power to facilitate that. And that's no different today. You know, she's still very, very supportive of not only our son, but also our grandson.
9: Did she ever express to you that she was fearful when watching you or your son behind the wheel?
10: Well, you knew she was because especially in the latter years for me where it wasn't so much me being, I knew what I was doing when I was out in the racetrack, but when Stephen, like your sibling, gets out there and of course, you worry about them and you think that they can never do the same sort of thing as you. But that proved to be wrong from my point of view. But quite frankly, I was just one of those lucky people that had the support around me, and I think Stephen and their grandsons the same.
9: Mm. It's an interesting interesting sport, motor racing, because you get the impression at times a lot of people turn up to a track almost hoping to see a bingle or something significant. Mentally, how do you cope with that as a driver?
10: Oh, I don't think about those sort of things. You've got to be confident in what you're doing and stay within your comfort zone, and that's what I try and teach not only my son but certainly the grandson now, that, mate, you know when you step outside where you're comfortable, and if you do that and you do that too often, it's going to bite you, you know, so... You've got to stay within that zone. You know your own ability, so you just got to make sure you stick within it.
9: Did you have many crashes in your formative years on the track?
10: No, not in the early years, mate. It's only when I got serious. I never had an accident until I became virtually a professional driver, you know. So.
9: Now, you were famous for number 17 on the side of your car. Why that number?
10: Well, that goes back to... certainly when I was, before I was actually started racing seriously, a good mate of mine, I was actually he worked for British Leyland, and he raced a Mini, and I built this Mini for him, and I used to sort of spanner the car for him, et cetera, et cetera. And when it got to the point where I could race my car, which was an E.H. Holden, I said to him, I said, well, you know, what number should we get? Because he was number 71. Mm. And I said, well, I'll try and get either 70 or 72. And those numbers in those days were allocated by CAMS in the local area. And so I tried to apply for either one of those numbers, and neither were actually available. So I said, well, why don't we just turn around and I'll just go 17. And that was available, so that's how I grabbed it, and I've never changed it since.
9: Did you ever have any superstitions, Dick, on race day or leading into a race?
10: Oh, probably, you know, guys, JB, John Bowie, raced with me for 11 years. Like, he used to wear bloody red underpants all the time. And my God, I tell you what, he's so superstitious that over those years, those poor red underpants looked so secondhand. They had more holes in it than a shotgun pellet, I can tell you. And they got that bad that he had to put another pair of underpants underneath them so he could wear these over the top. He looked like Superman, you know. So, but for me, no, not really. Maybe on occasion you'd say, well, I'll put my left glove on first or then the right one, and et cetera, et cetera. Or I'll drive, if I had a good day on the Saturday, I'd drive the same road to get to the track on the Sunday. I don't know, some of those sort of things, but I don't think they work anyway.
9: So how old were you when you started to become a regular participant in the Australian Touring Car Championship setup?
10: Well, let's put it this way. I never won a championship race until I was 35. So.
9: Gee.
10: And 35 these days, mate, you're pretty much done and dusted.
9: Mm. 1980, Bathurst. It's one of the most famous races. It's gone into Australian motor racing folklore, primarily because of what happened to you that day. Take us through that particular story.
10: The thing was, back in the 70s, late 70s, when I was driving the car for Brian Burt Ford, Brian unfortunately passed away of cancer at a very young age, and that was in 1978. 5 days after Bathurst, and as it turns out, the guy that bought the business, John Harris, who was the sales manager there, he actually said, well, you know, just in respect to the family, he said, we'll keep going with the motor racing for the next 12 months, which he did, and at the end of that 12 months, CAMS changed the rules, and we had to go to cars more relevant, like the XD and the XD Falcon and the Commodore, et cetera, et cetera. And as it turned out, he said, we can't continue with this because it's going to be too expensive for the business. I said, okay, whatever. I said, well, tell you what, he said, I'll buy whatever bits you got that we've been using in the race team there, and you supply me with an XD Falcon of some sort, and I'll build it into a race car, and we can have a bit of a sponsorship deal on the side, et cetera, et cetera. And so this is when I went to my wife and I said, well, look, we're going to mortgage the house. I'm going to buy all these bits and we're going motor racing.
0: Hmm.
10: And fortunately for me, she was very supportive. I said, well, there's two things here. I said, we can continue on with the service station and you know, we'll have a fair old living. That's not a problem. Or we can sort of go motor racing. And I said, You'll live with the happiest guy you've ever met in your life, or we can, you know, just stick with a servo and I'll be the most miserable prick you've ever met. You know, so. But, you know, she agreed, and you know, that's when we got all the bits off Brybird Ford, plus the fact that he got this ex-highway patrol car, which was an XD Falcon, and we continued to strip all that out and build it into a car and went to Bathurst, and it was a really, really, I knew the car was going to be good because I just saw the beginnings of it with other competitors, and I thought, you know, I'm sure we can do a better job. So we built this car, went to Bathurst, and we were leading the race, and on a very steep part of the circuit through the cutting. I came round through the cutting and up over crest of the hill, and there's this tilt tray truck on the track. To the side of the track, because it's very narrow, the track at Bathurst, only 8 metres wide. But beside the truck that had stopped to pick up this rock, and I appeared there, and this rock was on the road, and I couldn't get round it, and I wasn't going to run into the truck. And that's when I wrecked the car. And from that point on, things, because Holden had dominated Bathurst for many, many years, and there's so many people out there that are Ford supporters and a lot of Holden supporters, and here's a Ford leading the race, and it got taken out. So all of a sudden, Channel 7, their switchboard was jam-packed with people wanting to donate money and that to at least get us back on the road for the following year. And one of the callers was a guy by the name of Edsel Ford II, who was out here as the Vice President of Ford Australia, and he rang Channel 7 and said, look, for every dollar that's donated, he said, I'll match it one for one. And maybe Edsel, who's still a very good friend of mine today, and I speak with him frequently, he said, look, he probably thought there was, you know, $5,000 or $6,000 that the people would stump up, and he'd be right, but $78,000 later, he realised that this is a real deal, you know, so... which gave us a really good budget to go ahead and continue on. And that's when, fortunately for me, we built a new True Blue Falcon, went out there in 1981, which to me was probably the most pressure I'd ever felt ever because of what people had sort of trusted us with, getting out there and doing something with the money that they'd put in. And as it turns out, fortunately for me, it was at Lakeside in 1981 that on the final race of the championship, that Brock and I were on the front row of the grid, and there was 1 point separated us between each other for the championship, and whoever beat who was going to be the champion. It was one hell of a race, and I beat him by a car length. And to me, I felt as though I'd given back a little bit what those people believed in. And then not only that, but did we go to Bathurst and actually won Bathurst in 1981 the first time, which was, to me, I felt as though I'd really, really tried to give people back exactly what they trusted me with.
17: There were all sorts of conspiracy theories floating around at the time as to how that rock actually ended up in your path. What's your understanding of it?
10: Well, the truth is that I have the rock here, which I still have today. And there was a couple of residents that lived around that area of the mountain at Bathurst. And they weren't motor racing fans. They were just obviously residents that were locked in because of the race was on, and they thought, oh, well, we'll go and sit down and just watch a bit of it at the start. Most people normally watch, you know, the first 20 laps or so and or whatever it was, and these people were sitting on the hill there, and what they noticed more than anything else is that there was nobody within a 50-metre radius of them anyway. And until these two guys, who'd obviously been out on the terps all night, come wandering up the hill and obviously were a bit puffed by the time they got to where they were and sat down right in front of them. One of them sat on a rock with his head in his hands. So obviously had a bit of a headache. And the other guy laid down on the ground. He had his head on a rock and was playing with another rock with his feet. And he accidentally dislodged this rock and it rolled down onto the track. And these people, and this only happened about 5 or 6 years ago, where these people came forward and let me know exactly what happened. So, and they said these two guys took off like scalded cats after it rolled onto the track. So if I could find them today, I'd thank them.
17: Well, it is quite bizarre, isn't it? I mean, how that incredible piece of bad fortune in that race ended up, as you said, the money that came in and the public outpouring of support actually really launched your career in the biggest possible way, if you like.
10: It certainly did. And, like, I've always been the sort of person that, irrespective, there's always good to come out of bad. And the thing is that when something like that is thrown in front of you, you've got to pick it up with both hands and run with it. And that's exactly what we did. And fortunately for me, it came out on top.
17: Prior to that period, how was it frustrating? I mean, you're coming up against the might of Brock and the Holden dealership racing team, and you were not so much the smell of an oily rag, but you're not really comparing apples with apples there. How frustrating was it knowing that you're on the grid alongside several drivers that are incredibly well-resourced?
10: Look, there's nothing more satisfying than sort of doing things your way, and because our team consisted of, obviously, myself, and I had one employee, Roy McDonald, who had been with me since 1976, really, when we were, because he used to work on the Brian Burt Ford car with me. And we worked together. We built the car. I used to build the engines and the gearboxes and everything like that. He was a fabricator welder who we built the car together. And then from that point on, we used to drive the truck. We'd live in the truck. We'd sleep in it. We'd drive it all the way to Perth. It was a great combination, and just it's the way we did it. And I'm not so much proud of what we achieved, but more so how we achieved it.
17: Mm. How much money would you have been banking back in that era, or was it pretty much a break-even circumstance?
10: Oh, it certainly was dead set a bit worse than break-even. I was

0: up at Mount Panorama back in those days. Well, what was it like for you? I mean, not I don't so much mean you're driving past the crowd on the track, but just around that place, the atmosphere, it was very different to what it is today. It was a different generation.
1: It's a different generation, but it's still the same sort of atmosphere without the hoon element that sort of crept in there for a couple of years, 4 or 5 years, until supercars got a hold of it and sort of turned it all around, because it became an event that that wasn't very family orientated, which now is 100% a family orientated event where you can go anywhere and not fear for yourself or your kids or anything else, and that's what supercars are all about. It's a big family event.
0: Why is it that Bathurst captured the imagination, Dick, more than any other race? A lot of people say, well, the Melbourne Cup, you know, the Cox Plate, for example, is a better actual head-to-head race in regard to thoroughbreds. Why is it that Bathurst has been the one that's been embedded into the sporting or the motor racing sporting psyche in Australia?
1: Well, it started off many years ago down at Phillip Island, where it used to be a 500-mile race, but then it got transferred to Bathurst, and it was still a 500-mile race. We used to jump in a car with a couple of mates, and we'd drive down on Friday night after work all the way to Bathurst, watch the event, and drive home Sunday night.
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3: Well, when we talk Mondo Waffle, we talk Ollie Easton amongst the great players of the modern era of the WAFL competition. He's won his third EB Cook medal as Claremont's fairest and best on Friday night. And again, he's been good enough to join us to reflect on the season that was and his own campaign. Ollie, congratulations and welcome back to the show.
4: Thanks, boys. Thanks for having me on.
3: This is a familiar feel for you. It's a third EB Cook medal. It's your second in a row. How does this one compare to your other seasons? How do you compare your 26th year to other seasons?
4: I found this probably my hardest year. So to be winning a BNF was a bit of a shock to me, with so many players at Claremont having great years in Zach Momorey, Ben Elliott, Bailey Rogers, Cal England, the usuals, and I wasn't expecting to win it this year, and obviously to be up there was a big shock, and very happy about it, but obviously all I go for is team success, and not finishing on grand final day still hurt.
3: Yeah, and we will talk about that, but I want to celebrate the season with you. What was hard about this year, Ollie? Was it your body was a bit banged up? What did you find difficult and challenging about this season?
4: I felt like, because I've had a few consistent years now, I feel like other teams have noticed that and come at me a bit harder, come with plans, like Ruckman, double team. Then you've had, like, Mason Cox rucking, Sean Darcy, Matt Lynn rucking, and then you've had the likes of Scott Jones, Hamish Bree, young kids like Zach Harding, Rickson, and then you get a kid like Axel Walsh who comes through. There's so many different challenges now with just new rules in the ruck, and it's made it really hard. Like, I felt every game this year has been a tough one for me. I've still found a way to get through, but I haven't had it my own ways at all.
5: Ollie, with the way the game's changed, I mean, how have you changed in the way of preparation and you know, to get through a season?
4: I always just keep it to what I've been doing the last few years. I feel like that's where my experience has come through a bit, matured, and realised what I need to do through the week. It's more just trying to get through the main session, but also just trying to recover really well for game day. We've lessened my load a little bit through the year. We've bring in a few younger tools to ruck a bit more, and that's helped me this year. But, I feel like once you get older, you realise what you need to do each week. You get through a full pre-season, you'll set yourself up really good for a big season, and that's what I always tell the younger lads at the footy club. Set yourself up well, and you should be in for a good year.
5: Like, just now, at the end of the season, do you take a full break, or do you find that if you let yourself, you know, do nothing for, you know, for 3 or 4 weeks, that it's too hard to get back? Do you got to constantly be doing something if you're going to see yourself getting right during that extra pre-season?
4: Yeah, I've always been big on once the season finishes, really just have 2 to 3 weeks and just refreshing the body, refreshing the mind, and, yeah, just letting the body have a bit of recovery. So I don't actually do anything for, like, 3 weeks, no gym or running, and a bit more drinking and all that, which is not too bad. And

0: Yeah, I just try to, you know, refresh, mature, like, my body a bit, and, yeah, now I'll start getting back into the gym slowly and running in that, and, yeah, feeling a bit more refreshed now. My body's taking a bit of a beating this year, so the grand final leg couldn't move that well, so I just had, I had a few little injury concerns, so just trying to rest the body as best as I can now.
1: Hey, three EB Cook medals. I'm just quickly looking back through the history books. Luke Blackwell won four, and Graham Moss, champion ruckman like yourself, Ollie, he won four. You're amongst rarefied air now to win three best and fairest at the Claremont Football Club and in your centenary year as well. Can you appreciate the significance of three best and fairest and the history that comes with that?
0: Yeah, absolutely. I think a few people were saying there's only about seven or eight Claremont players that have won three. And to be a passionate Claremont supporter my whole life and to be winning three EBs is definitely very honourable, and I definitely reflect on it now, and it means a lot to me and my family. And yeah, you look at the names above you, the two like Luke Blackwell, Grandma's absolute legends of the footy club, couldn't speak higher of both of them. And then the boys that have won three are very good as well, and Jai Bolton let me know that he still won three and I've got one more to beat him, so hopefully he's beat me in all other accolades, so I hope I can probably win one more to beat him in something.
1: Yeah, well, I know you two are great friends and you've shared such a great on-field chemistry over the years, but he's retired and you've got a chance to go past him next year and beyond. The grand final. So the way I look at it, and OK, Peel had a very strong side and we can talk about the Fremantle link, but Claremont looked tired, Ollie. It looked like the final series might have caught up with you. Was that the reality?
0: Yeah, I think... I wouldn't say we're tired. I just thought we didn't play well on the day. I think we came into it with a really strong mindset. We knew what Peel were going to bring. Obviously, like, full credit to Peel, they were very good on the day and we weren't quite ready for it. But I thought our skills were poor. We weren't quite ready as a team. We dropped our pressure and we didn't make the right decisions at the right time in a grand final. We couldn't stem the tide at any point. Couldn't take a big mark when we needed to. And everyone goes on about Peel are too hard to verse, but I think we made it too easy for them on grand final day and they just had it their own way the whole day, and we probably made them look really good when we were just very poor in our skills and the way we went about it. So obviously reflecting on it, not the best, and we've gotten ourselves into a very good position in making grand final and we just didn't do it again, and it really does hurt, and one we need to be better on, and our younger players really need to reflect on it and understand what it takes to win one. And when you're off a little bit, you get punished in this league.
1: Absolutely. And, yeah, Peel were very good on the day. And, yeah, I think that's a fair reflection from your point of view, that you didn't play your best game, and it's a tough pill to swallow because, as you well know, Ollie, grand finals are tough to make and there's no guarantee that you get back next year. And now the mountain climb starts again. You go back to ground zero. And that's the biggest challenge, I imagine, mentally for a player, is that now you go back to pre-season and you have to start all over again.
0: Yeah, absolutely. And for me and Bailey and Cal and Deck Hardesty, all those older players, Deck Mountford, we've lost a few, we've lost three now, and it is hard. It's hard to get back and it's hard to get motivated to do it all again, but you always find a bit of, you just want to win one for the club, and yeah, it does hurt when you reflect on it, and hopefully we can bring back a club premiership to this club because they really need it, and we just need to be better, and a lot of younger players hopefully will take a lot out of the last few years, and especially this year, and hopefully we can get better next year and go one step further next year.
2: Is your best good enough? And what I'm saying there, is there a need to add something to the club?
0: Yeah, our best is definitely good enough. It showed this year we've been in every side, I think, bar one, and we were very successful the whole year. Probably just the grand final game was our really poor game, which is when you don't want it. In talking about recruits and all that, yeah, definitely the club's going hard for a few players at the moment, and that's what we want. We haven't done that in our career, I think, in my time at Claremont. So Warren Park has come through and really made a big emphasis on getting some recruits in, and hopefully they can do it to make our side stronger and better for next year. And hopefully we can get a few people that can make our list more experienced and better through the midfield, and obviously try to get like a tall forward because Jaden won't play till the end of next year probably.
1: What about support for yourself, Ollie? I mean, you've had Caelan Lane around the traps. He departed the club this year. Benji Van Rooyen, he's likely to get drafted. Do you need a bit more support in the ruck so that you can get through a full season and get through with a few bumps and scratches along the way?
0: Yeah, I think we definitely, we've always looked at it. We've always looked at having a second ruck that can help, but they're really hard to find. They're really hard to find someone that can play forward, can play in the ruck, doesn't hurt us too much as if they're sitting in forward. They're getting in the way a bit, but we've definitely got a few guys coming through that we can hopefully get some game time into and help out. Like, Gowdy can ruck really well, but he's obviously got a few back and knee issues that hurt him, and we need him forward, especially with Jaden out. And then we got Max Traw, who was injured all last pre-season and played year in reserves. He can also play ruck, but you look at the comp now, like, most AFL teams are playing two rucks, and most of the Waffle teams are playing two rucks, and it really does help. It puts so much pressure on a number one ruck if you got two ruckmen going at them all game. So hopefully we can do that next year, and hopefully we can lessen load, and then come finals, I'm refreshed and ready to go.
1: Ollie Eastland with us. He won the Claremont Best and Fairest, the EB Cook Medal, his third Fairest and Best Award last Friday night. There's a bit of talk about Ash Prescott. I'm not sure how much you're aware, but there's reports linking him to a vacancy at WA Football. Does that give you pause? I mean, a coach who's been there a long time and done a lot for you potentially could leave the club. Are you in the dark as much as we are about his future?
0: Yeah, I haven't heard a lot, to be honest. They keep us in the dark with those things. I've always, you know, obviously we had the Darren Harris issue in 2020 and I didn't really know anything about that. So I think they try to keep players quiet with when it comes to coaches' decisions, and whatever is best for Ash, I guess, and what he wants to do. But I've heard that he turned it down, but that's just a rumour. But we'll see. I think he's very keen on coaching Claremont next year, and obviously I haven't heard much about it, so we'll find out more over the next month or so. But at this point, I think he's definitely really excited about coaching Claremont again next year.
1: Under contract, so he can coach out his contract and maybe well into the future, but there's an option there to take up a role with WA Football in the talent space. So what do the next few months look like, Ollie? When does a pre-season start and the grind again for 2027?
0: We had a meeting last week and kept read out when the first to four-year players had to go back in the Emerging Colts, and that was the 16th or the 23rd of November, and me and Bailey Rogers kind of laughed, so it's a pretty long pre-season for some of those lads. And then the older players will probably get on the track around December, but we can come back in January. I don't know what older players that is for now, but I'm sure that a few of us older boys like Brogger, myself, Cal and Alec Waterman and that, but yeah, most of the squad will be going back in late November.
1: Any?
2: Sorry, Jacob, are you given a maintenance plan in between, or is that just up to the individual?
0: Yeah, our strength and con coach gives us our all plans and what we need to do, like running wise, gym wise, and what he wants us to do over the next few months. And for most of our reserve side, they're already back fully training in the gym and running because they've had a extra month off, but the lead boys, I think, are getting back into it now. Some of our young lead players love running, so they're already doing it all. I'm not the biggest fan of running, so I probably won't be scraping back into it too quickly, but I'll have to get back into it. I won't be able to run come January. So, yeah.
1: Well, it's a long pre-season, but you've certainly seasoned at that part of a preparation for a new year. And your record as a three-time best and fairest suggests you get your pre-season as right as your season itself. Ollie, congratulations on the EB Cook Medal. Commiserations on the grand final defeat. And hopefully you can go that one step further next year as a team. Thanks for joining us.
0: Thanks, Jake and Wayne. Thanks for having me on.
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1: Yesterday it was Harper Banfield. Today it is Garrison Ken as we continue to chat some of the young draft hopefuls as they prepare to press their claims for an AFL opportunity in 2027 and beyond. Let's find out about Garrison Ken's story. It is quite a remarkable one. He joins us here on Sports Breakfast. Garrison, good morning.
8: Good morning. Good morning. How you going?
1: We're good. We're good. We're excited for you and so many other young West Aussies who are hoping to get drafted. What did you make of the combine, Garrison, and some of the testing you've just been through over the weekend?
8: No, firstly, I feel like thank you for having me on this. But yeah, obviously the testing was a bit of a nerve-wracking, you know, week for me as well. Obviously preparing well for that testing and making sure you're obviously completing and doing everything right. But yeah, I found it. I enjoyed it. Obviously the indoor events, the sprints, the jumps. I think that was a pretty good event for me with my traits and attributes that I have. And I thought, yeah, I tested pretty well in those events as well. Yeah, a bit frustrated on the CD2K. Probably could have done better, but I think it's all about how you finish, and I think I thought I finished, you know, pretty well. So, obviously, yeah, I can get that CD2K down. With a lot of work, you know, off after this break that I have. But, yeah, that's probably an area I can improve, but it should be quick.
1: Your athleticism has certainly been a trait that stood out, seeing some of your highlights, Garrison, from this year and over the last couple of years as you build what you hope is an AFL body and an AFL lifeline. Just talk us through the kind of player that you are for those who haven't seen you. Your athleticism and you're a defender for the most part. Talk us through your traits and your footy journey.
8: So I obviously started junior footy. You know, I played a bit of midfield growing up. But yeah, my strength is probably my speed. I think that's the main one. See, when I got the ball in my hand, I'm able to obviously break lines and just take the game on. And obviously, yeah, my aerial work, I think, yeah, got a good jump on me and she can take, you know, a few good marks as well. But yeah, just moving, you know, through all the different programs, I think I just build, you know, a lot of composure, a lot of footy IQ as well, finding teammates where you can't find them, and just picking good spots out. I think that's what I've worked on a lot. And just, yeah, just speed. I think speed is the big one for me. I think, you know, when you get the ball in my hand and I'm able to, yeah, take the game on.
2: Garrison, is it right that you're a soccer convert, if that's the case? When did you sort of decide to move to football?
8: Yeah, so at a young age, played soccer growing up. Switched to footy, obviously, you know, during end of year six, so going into the seventh for high school. Switched sports because obviously the school I was going to, the high school I was going to, was a footy program, which is Governor Stirling. So there wasn't really no soccer program for me going into that high school, so kind of had to make a decision whether to obviously go with footy or stick with soccer. So yeah, it was pretty hard decision, but having mates around me saying, obviously, you know, getting into the sport, you know, motivated me even more. So I think, yeah, that was a big turnaround, moving from soccer to footy.
2: Who was sort of an influence in that? Was there one of the teachers or what, who sort of guided you and mentored you early when you've come from another sport, you know, to get the skills and the things that you've developed?
8: So during high school, had a coach, Samuel Cavicchio. He was also helping coach State 12 schoolboys. So I was through that State 12 schoolboys as well, went through that program. So, yeah, having that teacher, you know, teach me at footy at school and also state as well, I think, yeah, it really pushed me. Obviously, leading into my year 7 year, he obviously, you know, spoke to me and said, you know, you should try it out and you should come together and obviously play footy here. I think, you know, it'll be a good opportunity for you, and I think you can really, yeah, go further in your footy career. That's what obviously motivated me to go.
1: Garrison Ken's with us. He's hoping to get drafted in the upcoming AFL draft next month, and the draft combine state-wise was run over the weekend. Garrison, it's obviously come together pretty quickly for you. I mean, you're 13, I think, if I've got my age right, when you pick up the game, learn the nuances, and now you're a chance to get drafted at 18 years of age. How have you found the journey and the growth over the last few years, and do you feel like you've still got more growth in front of you as a footballer?
8: Yeah, the journey's been amazing. Just looking back, you know, how many programs I've been through and different coaches, different players you meet, you know, every year. I think, yeah, it's been an amazing journey. It's been obviously a tough and challenging one, but I think I've just enjoyed every moment of it. And also, yeah, this year was a great year. I think I achieved a lot this year. And yeah, just obviously being in a draft now, it doesn't feel real at all. See, looking back, probably a few years ago, I probably didn't really think I was going to be in this position. So to see where I am today, I'm super proud of myself. And yeah, hopefully everything goes to plan. And you know, if I get on the AFL list, I'll be super happy. But see, if I don't, see, it's not the end of the world. You know, you still got mid-season next year. Obviously, will give me the motivation to obviously keep working hard. And yeah, there is still a lot of growth in my footy. And I think, yeah, I have grown, yeah, in this past few months, actually. So, yeah, there is a lot of growth. And if I can show that growth at an AFL club, will be even more better.
1: Garrison, you had a chance to play league football in the Waffle. You're an East Perth Colts product, but you played league football this year for West Coast as part of their Next Generation Academy, and the Eagles have a chance to recruit you in this upcoming draft. But how did you find those couple of games of league football and the step up to play against men?
8: Found it, it was a big step up. Obviously, coming from Colts, so obviously league footy, it's a bit different. Obviously, the game's a lot faster at league level, but I think I found it pretty easy. I think I fit it right in with the older boys, and it was just good to have a run. You know, obviously, with senior and mature bodies, getting used to, obviously, that's what AFL's going to be like, but, you know, a bit quicker. But I think, yeah, the West Coast, you know, the club obviously helped me and supported me, you know, obviously since I was pretty much 12 or 13. So I think the support I have and the connection I have around the club, it's pretty important. And obviously, to be able to get, you know, two games for the league side, for the Waffle side, was amazing. And obviously, once and never forget. But yeah, it was just good, you know, getting that, you know, open eye of obviously what's, you know, like to play against senior bodies, and I thought I fit in really well.
1: You're an NGA because of your birth. You're born in Liberia. You could be the first ever player to play of Liberian descent in the AFL. Is that something that drives you and the chance to be a history maker and maybe inspire others to follow in your journey, Garrison?
8: Yeah, it sure does inspire me a lot. Just open the eyes of obviously other kids out there that from similar backgrounds, just to obviously get into the sport. Obviously, there's not many of us Liberians that play footy, so if I can be the one to obviously start it, it'll be a great story to tell.
2: I mean, it's a pretty hectic time, isn't it? I mean, what outside of footy, are you still at school or you're working, and you know, then you've got this draft thing. It's a bit of a whirlwind few months, I would have thought.
8: Yeah, it is a whirlwind. Kind of having a break right now. Obviously, you know, the whole season is done, combine's done. Kind of really having time for myself to reflect. Obviously, yeah, I'll be working, you know, here and there a little bit, finding a few jobs to do for the draft. But yeah, it's all about reflecting now and seeing, you know, how the year went. And then, yeah, hopefully, you know, next month my name gets called out.
1: You've been on the periphery of West Coast this year with the chance at Waffle level and being part of the Next Generation Academy. Has there been any conversation from West Coast recruiters, Garrison, with you around your chances of getting picked up by the club?
8: Yeah, there has been a few. It's obviously a bit hard to tell now, but obviously being close to the club, you know, I got obviously that privilege and that connection to the club where, you know, even if I wasn't, you know, going to get drafted to another club, they'll still be able to obviously pick me, but that'll be later. But yeah, I'm happy to go anywhere. Obviously, stay here will be, you know, a better option for me. Obviously, stay with family, but yeah, if it's elsewhere, I'll still be happy.
1: Yeah, I was going to ask about that. How do the parents feel? How does the family feel about potentially sending you to the other side of the country to play AFL footy? As much as you realise your dream, the comforts of family are always there.
8: Yeah. Mum's probably the biggest one in the family that obviously, you know, is a bit worried about me moving, you know, elsewhere. But it's obviously for a good purpose, and she understands that obviously moving away, it's just going to be for a good purpose. And I'm going there for footy, and I'm obviously chasing a dream that I've been, you know, wanting since I was 12, 13. So she understands, and obviously I know it sucks and it's sad. Obviously you're seeing your 18-year-old, you know, leave the house and move over to a different stuff for footy. But, yeah, like I said, it's for good purpose, and hopefully I can make her proud.
1: Well, I'm sure you already have, and there's a long career that awaits you, Garrison. Hopefully it's in an AFL environment, and it's been nice to learn a bit more about your story this morning, and we wish you well. It's an exciting few weeks ahead. Good luck for the draft.
8: Thank you so much. Appreciate it. Thanks for having me.
1: Pleasure. Garrison Ken joining us here on Sports Breakfast. Liberian heritage, and he could become the first Liberian to play AFL football. So we've seen a few different ethnicities now take to the Australian game, and it's fantastic to see. And he could make a bit of history.
2: And what a lovely man.
1: Yeah.
2: You know, young fellow, speaks well, appreciative of where he's at, knows the journey that is going to be tough, and prepared to take it on. But I think he just in his voice and the comments he made, he appreciates what's happened and where he's, the position he's in.
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17: Straight up in the air. Catch taken. Hazelwood finishes with 6 wickets and the Australians take a 1-0 lead in the series. Matt Renshaw will dominate the headlines. They were relentless, the Australian attack. 114 run win to kick off the series here in Durban.
1: That audio courtesy of Fox Cricket, the Australian man, formerly known as Mark Howard, bringing you that piece of commentary. Kim Hughes is with us. Let's chat to a former Australian Test captain and Australia 1-0 up over there in South Africa. Morning, Kim.
18: Good morning, boys. Great to be with you and also my great mate Wayne Maxwell Clark. How are we, lads?
1: We're very well. We're always better when Australia wins a test match, whether it's at home or away. And apart from the first day, Kim, Australia largely dominated this test. What did you make of it?
18: Well, to start with, I couldn't believe that Mattinson was picked as an opener. But then he did well in the second innings, all credit. I thought Renshaw was absolutely fantastic in both innings. And at one stage, you know, we didn't... Well, we were hoping that Renshaw would get to his 100, and I don't have KO Sports or anything like that to watch. And the next time I pick up the news or whatever, he nearly got to 200. So it was just an incredible effort. Matar Lenders really did very well. But great to see Hazelwood, you know, get a sixer. He's normally, get a he and Boland, if you like. You know, Cummins and Stark, you know, they're often getting the fours or fivers. And Hazelwood, that would possibly be his best figures, a sixer. But a tremendous effort by the Aussies. I don't know about you, Wayne and Jacob, but, geez, I was really, really disappointed in the crowd. At times, when I saw it on the telly, it just looked pathetic. It looked as if you could get a machine gun and fire into the into the galleries or whatever, and hit no one. I was very, very disappointed, given that, you know, South Africa are the world champions. They beat Australia at Lord's last year to be the test team of the year. I was very disappointed in the crowd.
2: Yeah, we've been told, you know, that we were expecting a few, weren't we? You know, with the Sandgate thing and, yeah, what was going on. But obviously they're in the middle of their rugby, so we're just finishing up their rugby, which is the number one sport over there. And, a lot of people weren't surprised that the number that were there. But let's go back to the original section. I mean, Australia's won, and they're saying now, that'll... you know, close the critics up. You know, there was a lot of people that were a little critical with the Maddison thing. And then when, getting into the squad, and then for him to gazump others and then be thrown up to opening, what was your initial thought about all that?
18: Oh, wait, I just thought they're joking. I mean, I had a couple of people walking through the shopping centres and a couple of people to me sort of went past and said, Hughie, have you got the pads on? And I said, well, I tell you what, even at the age of 72, if I was out there for 32 balls, I'd be more than zero. I felt that it wasn't Madison's fault. I didn't realise that. I just thought it would have been an obvious thing to put Renshaw up to open, as he is a top three batsman. And he's at the perfect age. You know, he's been around for a long... You know, he's 30. Not as if he's 34, so he's... his next 2 or 3, 4 years are going to be his best year, and he just looked a tremendous player. And I didn't realise that Cooper Connolly wasn't well. I just thought, you know, put Renshaw up to open, bring in Cooper Connolly. But now they've got the situation where Maddison did well. I think the challenge might be, Wayne, I don't know what you thought, but, his opening partner, Travis Head, look, he was just amazing against England. A couple of failures. It was only a couple of failures, but it'd be interesting to see how he goes in the next test with Rabada more than likely coming back into the South African team. That'll help their bowling attack, and certainly he'll be a challenge. But Labuschagne didn't look too bad. Smith was always good. And whilst I mentioned Smith, his catch off that reverse sweep fellow was possibly the greatest catch I think I've ever seen. It was just incredible, his anticipation.
2: Okay. Well, the problem now with Renshaw making these runs, it's created a problem. I think that the idea of being selectors is also not only trying to win the test match, it's trying to set your country up for a period of time. And it looks to me they're being a little bit short-sighted. We've had the problem with an opener, that they've played Matty Renshaw leading up to it in the lead-up games. Now they're throwing him to number five. Okay, fantastic, unbelievable. What and how happens? Because you've mentioned Connolly. You've also got Green. Now, I don't know whether he'll be available for this. You know, what's the setup? Does Renshaw go? Should he go back there? Because they say, the way I was looking at it, he's our guy that we've got to try for thing and for the opener. And it's so important that we get an opener.
18: Oh, it is. And I've always said, Wade, is that, you know, you get that 4, 5, or 6. It doesn't really matter. But 1, 2, and 3 are specialist positions. The toughest positions from a batsman's point of view in Test cricket, because you invariably against the new ball, against the best bowlers, and certainly South Africa have got some outstanding bowlers. But I just think now that Maddison got, you know, nearly 50 in the second innings and looks good. They're almost in a situation. Well, Cameron Green, if he's fit, will certainly, you think, come into it, and maybe Webster might sort of, you know, miss out. But and Cameron Green maybe go to six. But I just think that I think now, after Madison did quite well, they've got more. It's more of a challenge now than what they had before. I just thought the obvious thing was
2: is
18: Renshaw.
2: Is he the future, Bud? He's not the future. You know,
18: no, I, Madison,
2: I think he's done a role, and you say he batted well. He got 40, you know, the best time to bat. I don't know.
18: Well, but Wayne, why would you play him in the first place?
2: Oh, you know, they've made a right for their own back, yeah.
18: Yeah, exactly. Just get Renshaw up there to open. I just think he's a natural opener. He looked very, very solid in both.
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20: This is AN News Western Australia. I'm Lee Harrison. A market analyst says BHP is cutting hundreds of jobs in the Pilbara, largely because diesel's becoming scarcer and more expensive. The company has confirmed a new round of redundancies, expected to number about 300. Analyst and veteran finance journalist Tim Treadgold says it's all about cutting costs.
21: We are looking at the oil crisis really biting now. Australia is the world's biggest importer of diesel, and diesel prices have gone through the roof. You've got the US president panicking over diesel, even trying to strike a bargain with the devil himself, Vlad Putin. So diesel is in very short supply worldwide.
20: The state government's delayed stricter workplace exposure limits for phosphine gas by 3 years, following similar moves in Victoria and South Australia. The chemical is crucial for grain pest control, but it's toxic in high concentrations. The government says the lower exposure cap will now take effect in December 2029, giving the grains industry more time to resolve monitoring and compliance challenges. There's been a dramatic drop in serious incidents at Perth Children's Court since it launched a dog program 5 years ago. Canines carefully selected for their calm and gentle demeanour have been visiting the court with a trained handler 4 days a week. Edith Cowan University research shows the animals create a more positive environment. Judge Hilton Quayle says the program would also benefit adults in court.
22: The waiting area of our court is an extremely emotional place, and what we had historically a lot of incidents in the waiting area, and since we've had the court dogs, there's just a sense of calm and chill.
20: The state's Attorney General says it's an issue of funding, but he'll see what he can do. To sport now, several AFL trade deals came down to the wire last night in the dying stages of the AFL trade period. Alex Riddell reports.
23: Among the last-minute deals, West Coast swooped in and secured Melbourne Premiership duo Trent Rivers and Jack Viney. The deal sees 5 picks exchange hands. While Brisbane defender Kadeen Coleman will join Essendon on a 4-year deal, the Lions were hoping to keep Will McLaughlin, but he's departed Brisbane for Melbourne. Josh Gota has been traded from North Melbourne to Hawthorn. Adelaide's Luke Pedler is heading to Port Adelaide, but Nick Murray is staying at the Crows after they couldn't reach a deal with North Melbourne. Alex Riddell, Melbourne.
20: Australia's women's cricket team has sealed a one-day international clean sweep against Bangladesh, cruising to an 8-wicket victory in Brisbane. And Matt Renshaw's stellar return to the Australian lineup has been recognised on the global stage, with the Queenslanders skyrocketing into the ICC's top 50 test batters. This is AIR News Western Australia.
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0: Good morning. Taking a first check of the roads, and we've had a crash in Baldivis, Kwinana Freeway northbound after Safety Bay Road. Traffic is heavy on the approach. A second crash, also Kwinana Freeway northbound before Berrigan Drive in Southlake. The right lane there is blocked, so just take it extra easy in this wet weather and drive to the conditions. 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That's the latest traffic on 91.3 Sport FM.
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27: Taking a look at your weather, a bit of rain outside. It's going to progress throughout the day. We're heading for a top of 22 degrees. Tomorrow it's going to be cloudy and overcast, but there won't be any rain around. There's a chance of some rain on Saturday. We'll see a top of 24, but currently in Perth we're on 18 degrees.
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0: bit of Genesis. Invisible Touch. Good morning and welcome to Sports Breakfast. Thursday, the 15th of October. 2 weeks already into the 10th month of the year. Before we know it, it'll be December and we'll be farewelling 2026. So enjoy it while we have it. Sports Breakfast, we're here for station sponsors SKG Radiology and Cedar College, WA. Bit of a damp start to the day for those of us south of the river anyway. I'm not sure how it is north. There's plenty of rain. Good news is there's no cricket at the Wacker to worry about today. So let's hope that weather is clear when New South Wales arrive. A new look New South Wales, that Shield game. For those following and keen to hear more ball-by-ball cricket, is Monday. Monday to Thursday, and another one-day cup game to come on the 24th, Saturday week. James Sully Sullivan to join us. The Rugby League World Cup starts today. So Sal will talk us through the tournament. One of my questions will be, how many teams legitimately have a claim to this cup? And how many are just there to represent their country and give it their best? We know Australia, New Zealand, England are a great chance, but can any other team contend? Ash Ram will join us. Ash is full of information. He's an angling encyclopedia. We'll get the latest news from Ash. Bryce McGain will chat cricket. He was at the Junction Oval for a big week of cricket, Victoria, South Australia. Not a good week for Victorian cricket, to be honest. South Australia, comfortable winners in both fixtures. Got some waffle coaching news today, so for all of those clinging on to WA footy and as much footy chat as they can get, bit of waffle coaching news today. Ben Lever, he's the new CEO of the Perth Glory. He's been in the position since July. A new season is right upon us. It starts this weekend. It is the 30th year of the Perth Glory, so we will celebrate their history. As part of that chat with Ben today. And, we'll talk shop on and off the pitch as far as the Perth Glory are concerned. A review of the trade period. Chris Pike is going to chat NBL. And Cam Sawatsky, he's the skipper of Gosnells, who are 2 from 2 and look a different proposition this year. So that's all to come between now and 9 o'clock, as well as your calls and your texts. The Retrovision text line is open, 0429 913 913 and call 2 9418 77 00. Thursday the 15th of October, Jacob Lansby is my name and Wayne Clark's to my right. Morning, Wayne.
1: Morning, Jacob. Morning, listeners. Anyone listening, you might want to leave a little earlier this morning. She's pretty wet on the roads and, you don't want to have to rush. They might be a little busier, but, just be careful.
0: Absolutely. Yep, good advice. It was very damp this morning getting in the car and driving in. And most people were being quite safe on the roads, but there's always a couple. I don't know if it's just because I've had a prang recently that wasn't my fault when someone crashed into me, or whether it's just a sign of the times, but there seems to be a lot more erratic driving going on at the moment, Wayne. Seems to just be people almost just taking the risk and go, oh, well, I'll stop, or, you know, I don't really care if there's someone in that blind spot, I'm just going to go. It just seems to be the standard of driving in Perth's as bad as I can remember it. Maybe I've just been shielded from it for a while. Maybe it's always been there.
1: I think you're still in shock, being hit.
0: No, I came out of it without a bruise. My car, I can't say the same for, which is a write-off. There's been a number of incidents on the road lately that I've seen from a distance and that one that have just made me pause and think, what are people doing out here? Do they not want to get from one destination to the other in one piece?
1: A lot of it's just common sense, isn't it? But people just seem to be in a hurry, full stop, in life at the moment. Just slow down, take a couple of breaths, smell the roses and, you know, everybody will be happy.
0: You're giving out advice for free today.
1: Yeah,
0: I
1: just,
0: you know, be safe on the roads.
1: Just rolls off the tongue.
0: No, very good. Very philosophical. I like it. A busy show today, but if you're a West Coast fan, I reckon you'd be pretty happy. So the thought was originally that, and Matt's got all the details in a moment, but it sounded as though that Rivers and Viney were going to come to West Coast, but it was going to cost them their second pick, which was in the 20s. And in the end, they've managed to get both Rivers and Viney, giving up pick 45, a future second-round pick in 2027, a future second-round pick in 2028, and a future fourth-round pick in 2028. So there's a bit of a, push that one, push that down the road, and we'll come back to it when it comes to draft picks. But in the immediate, effectively pick 45 in this year's draft for a couple of premiership demons. How do you feel about that as a trade, Wayne, for the Eagles?
1: Oh, look, yeah, they're both good players, aren't they? So they, any players of ability will add to the depth of the Eagles at the moment. You know, we know that outside a few, they need more A-graders. Now, whether these are A-graders, they have been. And if they can produce what they are capable of, it can only help the Eagles, only help them.
0: There's been a bit of criticism of the Viney move. He's 33 next year. He's had injuries. He just played one game for Melbourne this season, just gone. But he's a premiership player. He's got experience. This is a four-year deal, so it's 2 years playing, 2 years coaching, similar to the Pendlebury deal on the Gold Coast. So he'll be a player first, and then a bit of a Sam Mitchell move. The Eagles did this with Sam Mitchell. Mitchell ended up being part of the premiership coaching group, added a bit of experience for a year on the field. Well, it'll be 2 years for Viney and then 2 years in the coach's box. So there's an added caveat there for Jack Viney as well.
1: Yeah, what they've got to do is they've got to make sure they've got the young blokes coming through, and they need people like him. You know, you just talk to anybody that's had any contact with him about not just the way he plays on the field, but the way he prepares and works and such a team man. So I can't see any negatives to it.
0: The Eagles keep pick 23, which it looked like was going to be the piece of the puzzle that had to move for the Eagles to get those two. I'm excited about Trent Rivers too. I think he's a premiership player. He's still young. He fell out of favour for some reason this year at Melbourne. I'm not sure why. Under Stephen King. King's been willing to make tough calls, so credit to him as Melbourne coach, but I think he has a lot of upside. And he is in that age bracket where you go, that's a good move. You know, he's got a good 8 years of senior football left, provided he plays good football. He's a local, so you don't risk losing him to another club. I know there was interest from Brisbane because I think his partner's from Queensland, but, I mean, Perth is basically Queensland. We've got the same sort of weather. We don't have the humidity, so I'm sure she'll settle into life in Perth. And Trent Rivers, where does he play? I guess that's the question. The Eagles already have a few halfbacks. Can he play on a wing? Can he play midfield? The Eagles are desperate for a bit more experience and a bit more talent, as you say, Wayne. You've got to find some players who are up to the level.
1: Yeah, most definitely. Tell me, they get Rivers and Viney and they get a 2028 second rounder.
0: Yep, whatever that'll be.
1: Whatever that be. But they give up a 2028 second rounder. So what? It's just a...
0: They're basically they're just swapping their picks for that season.
1: Why? They don't even know what level second round it will
0: be. No, and who knows? If there's a compromised draft, then it could be pushed down again, even further from what pick they might have. But, yeah.
1: Why record that? Because it's nothing. We're square.
0: Yeah.
1: You've got a second rounder. We're square. You keep yours. I will keep ours.
0: If I was a betting man, I would say Melbourne will finish higher than West Coast in 2028. So that's probably a good deal for Melbourne because they'll get a higher pick.
1: Right.
0: That's about all that
1: they'll
0: I can see.
1: They'll get the Eagles one, which
0: yes.
1: will be...
0: And the Demons will give their
1: the bottom
0: pick.
1: Still
0: yeah.
1: in 2028.
0: So they just swap spots in the draft order. But who knows where they'll be in 2 years. Melbourne had a really good year this year. Maybe Max will be retired. They'll need a new ruckman by then.
1: Yeah.
0: So, yeah, a bit to play out. Plenty of other trades. We'll get to that a little bit later. Plenty of other sport to talk about. And we welcome Matt Arrowsmith to the Sport FM Airwaves, our hardworking producer and man with the sports update. 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Morning, Matt.
2: Good morning, Jacob. Good morning, Wayne. Yeah, starting off with the trade news from yesterday, it all started with a pick swap between Richmond and Port Adelaide. So Richmond, they got pick 5, first round pick, could move back slightly, who knows. Port received a second round pick, a 2027 first round pick, a 2027 second round pick, and a 2027 fourth round pick. So some trade swaps there, and then it's turned out that Port have done okay out of the Butters deal overall. They've ended up getting pick 6, pick 10, pick 22, two first-round picks for next year, and then a first-round pick for 2028 as well. So, obviously, there's no winning when you lose that Butters, but they've probably come out of it as good as they could have.
0: Yeah, I'd agree with that. Three early picks to bring in young talent, and it does feel like Port now, Josh Carr, second season as coach. This year was a bit of a middling year. They had a lot of close games. They didn't win too many of them. And now they've committed to a bit of a rebuild. So might be a tough year for Port on the field, but they'll bring in some young talent that'll hopefully take them forward. Hopefully there's some South Australians in the draft that they can pick up and not have the risk of losing them like Zach Brothers.
2: A few pick swaps between the Lions and Giants and then the Bulldogs and the Lions as well. But then the first movement of players yesterday was eventually the Eagles and Melbourne, Trent Rivers and Jack Viney, plus a 2028 second round pick, as you just spoke about, going to the Eagles, and then Melbourne receive a third round pick, a 2027 second round pick, a 2027 fourth round pick, and a 2028 second round pick.
0: It's a bit to work through, but the Eagles, in the short term, they're looking at next year, and Melbourne's probably looking a bit into the future. They showed footage, and I only saw it on Twitter. I can't say I watched the deadline day in full, Wayne, on afl.com.au or Fox, but they showed Matty Clark and Tim Lamb, who's the Melbourne list boss, sitting together in the foyer at Marvel Stadium, where all the trades were taking place and all the managers were together as well. Didn't look like there was a lot of conversation going on, so clearly there was a breaking of bread at some point, but Tim Lamb was sort of sitting to one side with his head down, and Matty Clark looked like he was very expressive and trying to make some sort of offer. Tim Lamb didn't look particularly invested from Melbourne's point of view, so whatever he said, Matty Clark, he got it done in the end.
1: Got it through. What happens to players like Bobby Hill and what's the Stringer? Where do they come in? Do they get
2: into interested, potentially. They're not locked in, but they're open to looking at Bobby Hill and Jake Stringer.
1: So is that another part of the draft somewhere along the line?
2: They're basically delisted now, so you can just get picked up as a pre-season supplemental. Bobby Hill could potentially have more of a chance if they're adding that extra rookie spot for Indigenous players as well. So be a risk, I guess, on Bobby.
1: It's absolutely bizarre that they can go as a rookie.
2: I mean,
1: that
0: Norm Smith medalist.
1: The piss take,
0: Norm Smith medalist.
1: Yeah, and he goes as a rookie.
0: Yeah. Well, I know they want to bring in a rule that allows more First Nations Indigenous players to be in the AFL system. They feel like the numbers are coming down, but that should be for a first-time Indigenous player for me, rather than a recycled Indigenous player.
1: Any recycled player.
2: Yeah, I agree. Another trade here, Will McLaughlin and a 2027 second-round pick goes to Melbourne. Brisbane got a third-round pick and a 2027 second-round pick. Hawthorn and North Melbourne. Hawthorn, they received Josh Goda. North Melbourne get a 2027 third-round pick, so not too much going on there for North Melbourne, just giving up Josh Goda. Bodie Ryan, that was a little bit of a surprise, ending up at the Melbourne Footy Club. Hawthorn, in response, get a sixth-round pick, currently pick 107.
0: Well, you never know. Maybe they use that pick and bring in a diamond in the rough. Sam Mitchell and the recruiting staff, pretty good there at Hawthorn, but you'd suggest that that'll be a pass when we get to the draft night in a few weeks. But, yeah, that happened very late. Ryan's move to the D's. Brisbane ended up being active in giving away Coleman and McLaughlin and getting a few draft picks back, and I'm sure they've probably taken those picks, Matt, to weave them in for more draft points so they can take another academy player, because it seems like they've got a player almost every year at the minute.
2: Yeah, as you mentioned, Kadee and Coleman, they're joining the Bombers for the Crows and Port. They did a swap as well. Luke Pedler going across to Port Adelaide. Port Adelaide also get a second-round pick, and Adelaide receive a second-round pick as well, a 27 fourth-round pick as well. So some pick swaps and movement there. I know Nick Murray didn't end up getting it done, so he'll have to stay where he is.
0: Sounded like the Nick Murray trade was a fairly decent one that North put on the table. They knocked it back, Adelaide. They wouldn't allow their key defender to go, so he remains an Adelaide Crow.
1: Mm. I tell you who's done. Carlton's done pretty well. Lockie Whitfield, I mean, he's pretty well. And who, the Sydney bloke, Amati.
0: Yes, yep, free agent.
1: So there's a couple of good ins, I would have thought.
0: Yeah, I think Carlton. And they made some tough list calls, unlike West Coast, who are still debating the future of some of their players. Carlton delisted 10, and they did it within about a week of their season being over. So sometimes you've just got to make tough decisions. A new coach, Josh Fraser, comes in, maybe has a different view to what Michael Voss did on some of those players. But, yeah, they've moved them on, and now they're bringing in some top-end talent. So West Coast, time to start announcing some delistings, because there's a few players there that clearly now are not going to be a part of the club moving forward.
2: Collingwood did make a signing yesterday, but it was an Irish rookie, Finbar Rowity, on a two-year deal. He's 20 years old, from Donegal in Northwest Ireland. He's a won the Gaelic football's most promising players 2025 Young Footballer of the Year. So we'll wait and see what happens there. He'll be the sixth Collingwood player to potentially play for Collingwood, who's Irish.
0: Happy that Jordan De Goey stayed?
2: Very happy. I don't like the wording from Justin Leppich. Mm. You might play it a little bit later. It's in there for you, but he was basically like, oh yeah, unfortunately nothing happened there.
0: They so couldn't get a deal done.
2: Didn't like that wording. Well, and he'll be unrestricted next year, so I don't know. I don't know what you think. I just find it a bit counterproductive to bring in a Neil and then consider getting rid of a De Goey. You're just sort of losing another cog in that midfield, aren't you?
0: De Goey's a younger midfield forward and probably more versatile. Neil's not a goal-kicking midfielder.
2: Yeah, he's a match winner, De Goey, when he's on.
0: Yeah, absolutely. We've seen that over his career. So we'll see how his year plays out next year and whether he gets traded in 27.
1: Fremantle just went to sleep in this.
0: They just shouldered arms.
1: Pretty happy.
0: Through to the keeper.
1: Sean Driscoll, well, that was it.
0: Sean Darcy was spoken about. He's still there. I reckon that'll be a discussion next year as well, probably. They'll try and put Sean Darcy's name up in lights, but he's under a long-term deal, and Freo seem committed to sticking with him.
1: And they've got one bloke coming, Badendo. Badendo, yeah. That's it, isn't it?
0: Badendo, who was signed as a delisted SSP free agent. So good luck to him. He'll be a running wingman, and if nothing else, he'll add depth to Peel and maybe an AFL player in waiting. Anything else in the world of sport, Matty? We're just sticking with trade today. That was the big news yesterday.
2: Nah, some cricket. West Indies and India.

0: pitches. They're flat, and good players tend to score runs on good decks.
1: A clean sweep for the Aussie women in their ODI series against Bangladesh. Bangladesh, they're all out for 172. Australia, they did it easily, 2 for 175 off 22 overs. Megan Schutt, she was player of the match, 4 wickets for her. And the Australian women's cricket team just getting it done as they normally do.
0: Yeah, classy act. They lost Litchfield to injury, so Mooney moves up to open. What a luxury. She misses out, really, by her standards. 21, Vol 11, but Elise Perry still getting it done like a fine wine, 65, and Annabelle Sutherland, 74. Bit of a master and the apprentice there, as far as all-rounders are concerned. So good to see for Australia, and sterner challenges lie ahead. The WBBL coming up soon.
1: And then the NBL overnight as well. The Sydney Kings going down by a point to the New Zealand Breakers, so big win there for the New Zealand Breakers away from home.
0: That's two losses in a row for the Kings. They were 3 from 3. They're now 3 and 2. So
1: season over.
0: Oh, wow. No, they've got a lot of basketball to go, and Brian Gorgian won't be panicking, but the Wildcats jump a spot. They're up to second, 4 and 1. The Jack Jumpers sit on top of the table at the moment. The Wildcats are headed to Sydney on Saturday for their next assignment, so we'll find out just how good the Wildcats are against the reigning champs at the competition. Thanks, Matty.
1: No worries.
0: That's Matt Arrowsmith here with the latest in sport. Rugby League World Cup, Wayne. We're about to chat that with James Sully Sullivan. I'll ask you the question. How many teams legitimately have claims on winning the Cup, do you think?
2: Well, Australia, New Zealand, England. Then you've got, what have you got, Fiji, you've got the Cook Islands, no, Tonga.
0: Tonga.
2: I reckon they'd be up there. They'd be in the top four, without doubt. And I don't know about the Papua New Guineans, but I would say that, and Samoa. Samoa, Tonga, Australia, New Zealand, and then maybe England.
0: But, what, 10 teams?
2: Yep.
0: So
2: half of them wouldn't.
0: Yeah, that's not too bad. That's a pretty good wrap, I reckon, for this Rugby League World Cup. We'll chat to James Sully Sullivan about it on the other side of this break. He's on the way to Coffs Harbour. He might tell us why as well.
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6: We have two crashes to watch out for on the Kwinana Freeway northbound. The first after Safety Bay Road in Baldivis. The second before Berrigan Drive in Southlake. The right lane has been closed there and traffic's moving very slowly on the approach. So just be extra cautious if you're in either of those areas and take it easy in the wet weather. Keep your headlights switched on and ensure a safe braking distance between you and the car in front. Otherwise, Mitchell Freeway looking busy, Burns Beach Road and Hepburn Avenue to Warwick Road and Roe Highway slow northbound at Nicholson Road. It's Julia. That's the latest traffic on 91.3 Sport FM.
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0: Sports Breakfast, welcome back to the show. We've just ticked past 6:30, the first hour on a Thursday. Now, normally, for most of the year, we're chatting to James Sully Sullivan in this time slot because it's NRL season and there's plenty of games and topics. But the season finished a couple of weeks ago with a great premiership for the Sydney Roosters. Now, though, we move into a Rugby League World Cup and it's an exciting opportunity for Australia to win silverware on their home patch. We just discussed some of the teams before the break. Well, the man who's well qualified to speak about all of them and paint a picture for what we're going to get over the next couple of weeks is James Sully Sullivan. He joins us here on Sports Breakfast. G'day, Sol.
8: Hello, Jacob, Wayne, listeners. How are we, boys?
0: We're good. We just needed another dose of soul. We've missed you for a week. After

0: that the season ended and we're straight into a Rugby League World Cup. For all Rugby League fans, this is utopia, isn't it?
1: It is, isn't it? Little break, missed it, and then back into it. So, it's been nice, and now, you know, all eyes will be obviously on Sydney tonight. Big game to kick things off, and then even bigger game on Saturday in Perth. I tell you what, isn't that an absolute Bobby Dazzler? And, two very, very important games for me.
0: Absolutely. Doesn't get much bigger than New Zealand first up. And this might give us a feel for just how Australia's World Cup goes if they can get a win first up here.
1: Yeah, it's an interesting one. At the end of the day, Australia, you know, he's basically given Blakes an opportunity we haven't seen for a while. I think Rhys Walsh, I'm pretty sure, August 19 was the last time he played a game. So he's coming up to 2 months, hasn't played. We get to see that, and it was interesting listening to Isaiah Yeo the other day about, you know, obviously the main people who are missing out are the Roosters players who are having a rest. And Yeo said, he basically said the last World Cup, they played in the first game after it and they were really, really, cooked. It was the right word. So, and you think about it, the Kiwis have only named, three that haven't featured in the finals. So that's a different scenario. So we'll just wait and see what happens tonight. But combinations, that's the big key when you're into a World Cup. We know how many games. You've got the three, then the semi, and then the grand final if you can make it. So 5 games maximum.
2: All right, you mentioned about some of the decisions. Tedesco being left out. I suppose when he gave the sort of reasoning for it, you know, he's had a pretty tough campaign. Just give him the extra week. He said he'll play next week. You've got four of the best halves in the world. You've got to get two of those out. So it looks as though Moses and Munster will get the kick there. So, yeah, there's some tough decisions to be made.
1: There is, and it's an interesting word you use just then, Dunny, kick, because that's what Mitchell Moses has got. His kicking game is elite, and I think we're going to need it with the forward pack of the Kiwis have picked. We've got to continue to turn them around. You talk about kicking games in the NRL. Obviously, Nathan Cleary, is the top of the notch. And Mitchell Moses' kicking game isn't far behind. So that gives Munster's kicking game, and Sam Walker's kicking game for that scenario is not that strong as well. So, you know, Tommy Dinn's another one that they'll get their chances, but it did not surprise me, Moses and Munster.
0: What about New Zealand? We know that we see a lot of talent run around in the NRL, and not just for the Warriors, but around the competition. How are New Zealand placed to attack this World Cup?
1: Oh, very strong. Very strong. Yeah, let's not be kidding. With the side that they've picked, Ponga at fullback. Never played in the World Cup, Ponga. Gets an opportunity. So I think the big key is Jerome Hughes too. But the forward pack, as we mentioned, you know, you look at them right through, they've left blokes out as well. It's a very, very strong forward pack, and Jerome Hughes will have a little bit of magic to work with. So it's that sort of game. Hopefully the weather doesn't spoil it. That could be the key.
2: Jacob and I were just having a discussion before you came on about, you know, there's 10 teams. How many genuine are a chance?
1: 5.
2: Right, that's what we came up with.
1: I'll tell you the side that's been given the wrong end of a pineapple is probably Tonga, because they're in that groups B and C, which will be one ladder. Of course, Tonga play England on Saturday in Perth, and then they do get, they've got to play Samoa as well, whereas England doesn't play Samoa, which, amazingly, you know, you sort of look at the way it's worked out there. So, I'd say 5, and if I'm sort of, I think Tonga, this game on Saturday in Perth is going to be a beauty, England v Tonga, because you look at this Tongan side, holy dooly, but as I said, they've got to work really, really hard. They can beat England first up, and if they can beat Samoa the week later, they're cherry ripe for a semi-final.
0: So tonight, Australia and New Zealand kick things off, Samoa, France tomorrow, and then a couple on Saturday, Papua New Guinea and Lebanon, and you mentioned the game here in Perth. What about Fiji v Cook Islands on Sunday out at Newcastle? That might have an atmosphere to it.
1: Yeah, we'll have a great atmosphere. Yeah, really, really will. They always bring so much, don't they, these... Yeah, Fiji in particular, Cook Island, Papua New Guinea, their record at home is incredible. I think they've lost the one game, only one test match there. So, but Fiji, Cook Island, it's going to be an interesting game to finish as you say, the men's side of the World Cup over the weekend.
0: Hey, Sal, Papua New Guinea, we know, are going to have a team, and they've already made a number of signings. They're coming into the NRL. How important is a World Cup like this to put rugby league on the map a little bit more in PNG and give them genuine momentum heading into 28?
1: Well, it's more so for me, it's more about seeing what players they have got, you know, at the end of the day. Because if we're talking about the Chiefs at the moment, and I can use that word still, they've signed all these backs. And are they not chasing forwards for a reason? That's the key. And that's what I want to see in this World Cup, if some of these players can put their hand up and become part of the Chiefs franchise. So that's the big... It's an interesting game, that one on Saturday, for that point. But you're right. And, you know, obviously we saw them in the Prime Minister's game 2 weeks ago. They were pretty disappointing, if you want the truth. So it's a big one for them.
2: What sort of crowds do you think you'll get? I mean, we've got Australia and New Zealand at Allianz Stadium, you know, today. What sort of crowd do you think you get? Will people still be interested?
1: I think about 40,000 they're talking, tickets sold so far. So that'll be a good one. As I said, it's been wet conditions. I left Sydney early this morning and it was raining there. So we've had a bit of rain in Sydney, so let's hope it goes away. 40,000 will be a good crowd there at Allianz. Saturday, I'd be surprised if that game in Perth wasn't sold out. So, you know, you're going to have a lot of Tongan fans, and we know how many England fans live in Perth. So I think that'll be a good crowd as well. Of course, you've got the doubleheader there with England playing Wales in the women's as well. So I think right along the weekend, we know at Port Moresby, that'll be a good crowd. So, yeah, I think crowds will be pretty good.
0: James Sully Sullivan with us. So we've started with a look at the Men's Rugby League World Cup, but there is a Women's Rugby League World Cup that's running concurrent with it as well. So that's exciting. The ladies get a chance to shine. There's 8 teams, I think I'm right in saying, in the Women's Rugby League World Cup. There's probably a smaller field there, Sal, of teams that can win, but what an opportunity for all those ladies representing their country.
1: Yeah, it is a smaller opportunity, as you mentioned, because only one can win it. New Zealand will push the Gillaroos, but I can't. But as you said, the best thing about it, I just mentioned there, England we know is pretty handy, but Wales get an opportunity in a Women's World Cup, and it is good. And you know my thoughts on women rugby league, boys, it just continues to grow and grow, women's sport in particular. So it's going to be a beauty, and as you said, a lot of double headers, so that's a good thing as well.
2: I walked past Dorrien Gardens the other day, and there were the Wales team practicing, the girls. Oh. I tell you what, I wouldn't want to get in a scrum with them.
1: they're the best, the Welsh. They're the best. But as you say, you know, as Jacob said, the opportunities now is just superb. You know, these girls get an opportunity to showcase their talent in front of a lot of people. So, no, I'll tell you what, that'll be a great day Saturday in Perth. Absolute beauty.
0: Get along if there are still tickets available, because as Sal suggested, we might have a sellout for those 2 games, men's and women's. Is it the right time of year? I mean, I know we just spoke about it and Wayne asked you the question about interest. But for all the countries, is it the best time? We've just come out of a full season of rugby league. There's a few players unavailable for the men's Australian team because of injury. Would it be better placed February maybe next year before the start of a new rugby league season? Are you happy with where it sits in the schedule?
1: No, I'm happy where it sits in the schedule. It's the only time you can have it. At the end of the day, if you're starting to do it in February, you're sort of rolling in the team's preparation for the NRL, and obviously the NRLW is a little bit later on, and there's a break in the Super League as well, so it all fits in nicely. And I think teams, you know, at the end of the day, they've had 4 years to prepare for when it's on. You can't help injuries, as we know, like the injury to Nathan Cleary in the prelim. That's footy. But at the end of the day, we'll just wait and see, and let's hope we don't get too many injuries.
2: Do you think all those games will go to script? I suppose the only one that's in the balance may be England and Tonga.
1: Yeah, I agree with that, Dunny. Yeah, that's the one that... Well, even tonight. I think tonight's... The Kiwis have got a big opportunity. They've got a big opportunity to grab a scalp early in this tournament. And who's to say? Well, the bottom line is a lot of people think they'll be the first game and they'll be the last game. But it didn't work like that in England, as we know. New Zealand knocked out in the semis, and Samoa, I think that's where a lot of people forget. Samoa, we're in the last World Cup Grand Final. So, but at this stage, yeah, they're the two games I'm looking at. I think Tonga can beat England. I really, really do. I'm hoping Australia beat New Zealand, but the end of the day, it's about giving blokes a little bit of time on the field, in my opinion.
2: Can you give us something to have an interest tonight?
1: Oh, my. Oh, Wayne, of course we're going to have an interest. Right. Now, I've got a couple for you, actually. Ooh. Get the pen ready.
2: Oh, hang on.
1: And the listeners.
2: With these names, I might have to go with.
0: You've got plenty of space
2: initials
0: on that piece of paper, Wayne. You'll
2: with
0: be
2: some
0: right
2: of the names you're going to give me.
1: No, these ones are good ones for him. The first one tonight, and our friends at Tab Touch have a little special on this one, but same game multi. I'm going to go Tom Trbojevic. He'll write turbo to that.
2: Yeah.
1: Reece Walsh.
2: Yeah.
1: Casey McLean.
2: Yeah.
1: You'll get $19 plus for that. Now, Saturday, same game multi. I'm going Herbie Farmworth.
2: Oh, you get
1: from
2: him.
1: England.
2: You always fit him in everywhere.
1: Mate, he's the everywhere man, Herbie. Robert Toa.
2: Who?
1: For Tonga.
2: Oh, Tonga. Yeah, that's all right.
1: Yeah,
2: that's
1: Toa. Name. And Leka Halasima.
2: Oh, yeah.
1: So you know him as well. So yeah. Farnworth, Toa, Halasima, they've been a bit of mine. Now, $32.43 that same game multi.
2: Yeah.
1: And Jacob, I'm gonna tweet a couple more, but like I'm gonna have a bit of fun in the other three games. Francis Manu Lelelua from Samoa. PNG Zach Laybutt and Fiji Sunua Taruva will get $7.72 with that. And if you want to add Reece Walsh and Leka Halasima, you get $82.
0: Oh, brilliant. Well, there's a good intake if that comes to pass. Wayne's pen tragically just ran out of ink, so he hasn't been able to get couple of names.
1: I'll send them to you privately, Danny.
2: Righto,
1: there you go.
2: That sounds
0: good, man. Hey, you're on your way. You mentioned you left Sydney this morning. You're on your way to Coffs Harbour. Well, what takes you to that beautiful part of the world?
1: We've got the Oztag World Cup this weekend in Coffs Harbour. We've got a game tonight and then Friday, Saturday, Sunday. So myself and my co-commentator, Hayden Blackmore, are heading to Coffs Harbour as you speak. We're about 2 hours from Coffs. So had a nice run out of the city and that'll be on the KO freebies all weekend for anybody at home wants to have a listen. So, and watch. Mate, it's going to be brilliant. There's 30 nations, over 230 teams. Yeah, Oztag World Cup.
0: Going to need a bigger pantry sale. There's cups everywhere. World Cup for the women's, World Cup for the men, and then the Oztag World Cup. It's World Cup season.
1: And the wheelchair as well. That's coming up. So, yeah, no, it is. It's a great time to love your sport, and everybody loves a World Cup, boys.
0: Absolutely. Australia by how far in the men's and the women's World Cup, Sal?
1: Or in the rugby league or the Oztag?
0: Yeah. Oh, well, hopefully all three.
1: Yeah, true. Yeah, the women will win. I think the men can win it, but it won't be as easy as... Well, they're not saying it's going to be that easy, but, yeah, I think the men can win it, and I think the more footy they play, the better they'll get. So we'll just wait and see what happens. I'm looking forward to tonight, though, to be totally honest.
0: So are we. Hey, so we'll let you continue your travels. Thanks for taking a few minutes this morning, and we'll look forward to chatting again throughout the World Cup.
1: Absolutely. Stay safe, men.
0: Good man, James Sully Sullivan, on his way to Coffs Harbour. And a preview of the Men's and the Women's Rugby League World Cup. And Australia, well-positioned for both. A home ground advantage has to count for something. And, yeah, I think the Jillaroo is going to be hard to beat. Having seen some of the international games and some of the scores, so our ladies are very likely to bring home a World Cup. But pressure also comes with hosting a World Cup. We talk about home ground advantage. There also comes a bit of a fear factor, doesn't there, Wayne? Oh, I've got to perform. We're in front of family. We don't have to travel. All of a sudden, there's a bit of extra added pressure there. Just ask South Africa. They lost a World Cup in 2003. They didn't make it out of the group stage, Cricket World Cup. The pressure of hosting a tournament might have overwhelmed them. So there have been cases in sport where teams have struggled when they've had hosting rights.
2: Australia double.
0: What about the Oztag? Treble?
2: Yeah. Wheelchair.
0: Four.
2: I've got the quartet.
0: Quartet. Sounds good. Hey, if you'd like to join us, love to hear from you today. 0429 913 913. Call 2 9418 7700. Your perspective on the end of the trade period. Eagles fans, I'd love to hear from you. You're happy to get Jack Viney into the footy club as well as Trent Rivers? There was a lot of negativity to the Jack Viney pickup only a few weeks ago. I heard Peter Sumich quite strong in his views. He said it's not a good move. They should have thrown more money to get Lachie Neal, who's a regular player. Jack Viney's had injuries over his career. It's clear that Viney's more than just a player. He's there in a leadership role off the field, and he'll move into coaching at some stage. He'll get through the 2 years, all been well, and then he'll move into the coach's box. There is an alternate world where maybe he struggles through this year as a player, and then he decides to retire, and that becomes 3 years in the coaching box rather than two. But personally, I really like the move. I think the Eagles are crying out for a bit of midfield support. Okay, they say, well, they've already got Tim Kelly. He's 32. They've already got Elliot Yeo. He's 33. Harley Reid's out for the first couple of games, suspended. You're never guaranteed to have your best players available every week. And with an extra player on the bench now, Viney only has to play 60% of the game. He doesn't have to play 95% midfield minutes. I think it's actually a really good piece of recruiting. Now, time will prove me either correct or incorrect on that, but personally, I'm very happy that Jack Viney's joined the Eagles.
2: Yep, no, I agree. And Rivers is going to play a major part as well. So, geez, I don't know how they could be criticising them for trying to bolster what they've got, you know. And it's not, it's the Neal's thing. I don't think he was ever coming back
0: here. No.
2: You know, so they just, well, why waste our time? But, yeah, we'll see. As you say, it's all in hindsight. We become experts.
0: Very true. Trent Rivers is 25, so he's right in the sweet spot of his
2: yep.
0: career. He's played 140 games at the D's. He's got another, hopefully, 7 or 8 years left of quality football, and he can be a part of the Eagles' next push for a flag. I don't think Viney's going to be there when West Coast are back in the top 10 and playing finals.
2: He'll be there coaching.
0: Let's hope he is. Sam Mitchell played a final or two as a player and then retired into the coach's box, but this is a different era of the Eagles. But, yeah, Trent Rivers, that's the kind of player they need. And Ryan Daniels pulled out an old archival draft interview that Trent Rivers and Chad Warner did together down at Bull Creek Leeming back in 2019 and pointed out that they're great mates. And there's a little grab in there that says, oh, I'd love to play in the same team together one day. So a lot of people are now using that all. Well, Trent Rivers, is that the first piece of the puzzle to get Chad Warner back across to Perth and playing for the West Coast Eagles alongside his great friend? So that's for next year, because he's not been traded this year, Chad Warner, the only player from the Pullman Five, as they've now been sort of colloquially referred to, is Nick Blakey, who's joined the Roos.
2: I'm staying at the Pullman. In
0: Are
2: March.
0: You?
2: Yeah.
0: Oh, be on your best behaviour.
2: I might have a good bit of good time.
0: I'll just send a few journos down, make sure you're on your best behaviour.
2: Send Louise out shopping.
0: Give Drew a call. Hey, Drew, Wayne's trying to emulate the Pullman Five. No, you and Kim will be on your best behaviour. Oh, Kim's got the penthouse, hasn't he? He's up the top of them.
2: He's probably up there. And
0: you've just got the little room on level 8, you know, by the janitor's closet. You've got the small little room.
2: There'll be a few WA boys there.
0: Yep. No, what a great occasion too. What a great occasion. We're off to a break. Sports Breakfast on the other side. It'll be Ash Ram. He'll join us in the run towards 7 o'clock.
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0: Okay, welcome back to the show. Now, just another plug for tonight. Waffle Grand Final Flashbacks returns to the airwaves. Great deal of fun to put this together. They all have been, and they all will be, over the next few weeks in between our cricket coverage. But today it's the 1986 Waffle Grand Final between Subiaco and East Fremantle. The Lions were defeated by 50 points in the second semi-final by the Sharks. The Sharks won the flag the year before in 85 against Subi, so it looked like the Sharks had their measure in September. And then all of a sudden, out of nowhere, Subi produced a stunning turnaround. They won the Grand Final by 69 points. And tonight you'll hear from the Lambs, Dwayne and Phil, no relation, namesakes. You'll also hear from Todd Breeman, who is a wonderful full forward, very talented sportsman, and Rod Willett as well. You'll hear from all four of those, some match commentary and some little tidbits from a great grand final performance. So if you're a Subi fan, must listen to tonight here on Sport FM between 5 and 6. And if you do miss it live, it will be available as a podcast, sportfm.com.au. Ash Ram is with us. Let's chat to Ash about all things fishing, angling at this time of year. It's not much of a morning to be out there today, but if anyone was going to brave the conditions, it probably would be Ash Ram, but he's with us on the line this morning. G'day, Ash.
10: Good morning, Jacob. It is, mate. You've summed it up. Isn't it? It's like summer is trying to get out and get going, and winter just keeps pulling it back a bit this year. We can't quite break that season. We had that great little warmer couple of weeks, first 2 weeks of September. The last three or four, we're getting these little small troughs happen, small front sweep in the south coast, a little splatter of sunshine, and then another little approaching system. So we've got lots going on in the sense that water is slowly cleaning up, but not quite completely. The water temperature is really slowly happening, but it hasn't just gone and clicked the switch and flipped over. So we are still seeing that transition into summer and springtime, mate. We've got afternoon tides, which is a real traditional thing that happens in the summertime here in the southwest coast of WA. So if you're thinking about a tailor fish or a mulloway fish, we've still got a darker side of the moon. And afternoon strong tides means going down there, you'll probably find a better bite the last hour of the day than the first hour of the day. We are starting to see whiting group up on our beaches. The water is slowly getting cleaner. And last weekend's new moon and larger tides did push some nice cleaner water into the river systems, especially down here in Mandarin and the Peel. So that other summer queue, we're starting to see some whiting starting to group up on the beaches, starting to see some inshore squid as well. That's a sign that the water's warming. The larger squid will come in, lay their egg sacs in the inshore, nearshore, sometimes into the estuary systems as well. Starting to see some signs of those. How's this for the first sign of summer? Did see another small Spanish mackerel. Pete the Goat Man managed to get a Spanish mackerel in metro waters just over the last couple of days. Only a smaller mack, but they were just near shore trying to catch tailor and things and pulled a Spanish mack out of the wash. That could be a good sign that that pelagic season and summer switch isn't that far away. We've, of course, had a fantastic bluefin tuna season. They are still there. It's a great time to keep those pots in the water. Remember, fresh water, if you want to head up into the hills and maybe keep away from the wind and the swell. Big lot of restocking has happened over the last month by the guys that look after the freshwater fish and out of the Pemberton hatchery. So lots of a great opportunity to go up there before the sun gets too hot. It's what sort of slows our trout down, is that sunshine getting too hot. Once it hits 30s and 40s, the trout will tend to go to the ground. This cooler, more overcast weather means the trout are going to be more active up there in the hills. And the little showers of rain will keep that little bit of a trickle going in some of those streams. It means fresh water is going to stay active for longer. We're starting to see more action of flathead in the Swan. The Brim and Mulloway are going pretty good in the rivers down here, down south. Of course, if you want some line-burning fun, the big sambos are still happening offshore. So whilst the sunshine hasn't come in vengeance, the swinging fish species and activity is certainly happening, guys.
2: My man, Mick, the security out at the Wacker, told me the squid, he went out and got big ones the other day, so he reckons they were running. But you mentioned about the moon phase. That'll be pretty good for your crayfish, wouldn't it, over this week and next week?
10: Absolutely, Clarke. We're on a perfect week this week. We have only had a little slither of moon. It is waxing, it is growing, but we've got another so 7 to 10 days before it's probably going to start to take effect and slow those crays down in pots. So if you've got pots in the water, the next 7 to 10 days is the time to get out there, maybe on two or three day pools, maybe bring it back to 2 day pools and make the most of it before the next full moon. It's going to be an interesting cusp on the crays, Clarkey. Everyone's wondering, we always do talk about when are the crays going to go quiet as far as that molt for some of them to go into that white phase. Now, we've had slightly less, you know, hectic winter than some years. The water's probably a fraction warmer. Are the crays going to be slightly earlier in the whites run? It is always hard to know. One of the first cues are, post the next full moon, if those reds go quiet in your pots, it could be a sign that they're starting to go off their tucker and starting to get ready to molt. We're not going to know until we get past the next moon in about 12 days' time. We'll keep an eye on that space when it happens and see if those reds start to come back into pots or whether they go quiet, mate. We'll see what happens.
2: How are you going with the government and all that? Ash, you're on a few committees. Everything's cruising. You've been winning.
10: Just cruising. That's a good way to put it, mate. Now, look, there is lots happening in that space. And as the Minister's Advisory Committee, we've been tasked with a whole lot of recommendations to get back to the Minister and the government by the end of November for consideration. So watch this space in the summer. There is potentially going to be some information coming back to the people to chew on over the summer months. So, yeah, working pretty hectic behind the scenes. We've got meetings every 2 weeks at the moment to try to get some information back to the people. That looks like the minister wants to get that to the people and fishos for consideration in potentially December, Jan. So we're tasked with trying to get a whole bunch of stuff to her by the end of November. So there has been lots going on. You might not hear about it because we're in that working phase behind the scenes. Not a lot to be announced, but stay close because over the next period of time, there's going to be a bunch of stuff released around ideas and new ways that the fishery could look as we go into the future, Clarkie.
0: Brilliant. Hey, Ash, always across everything happening in fishing, angling at this time of year, and let's hope that summer does win that battle with winter and we get some more sunshine very, very soon. Thanks for your info this morning.
10: No worries at all, guys. It's a great time to be out in the water. We'll talk next Thursday. Cheers, boys.
0: Absolutely. Thanks, Ash. Ash Ram with us here. And his store, Tackle Old Miami, the Old Coast Road in Falcon, if you're headed south or maybe you're heading up from the southwest, well worth stopping in because all that advice that Ash gives us in a little nugget on a Thursday, you can have that in all its glory by heading into the store. And if it's not Ash, it'll be one of his able store people that will help you as well. Now, there's a text here, but no context to it. So I don't know if there was another part of the text that was sent through. It just says Carnarvon, not Cervantes. Two beautiful towns, coastal towns, but I don't know the context to that. So if that listener can try again with the first part of the text, I'd love to read it out. 0429 913 913. And if you'd like to weigh into the trade period, who was a big winner? We always like, everyone loves to say, who won the trade period? Well, we never know, really. But there's some clubs that are happier than others. North could have won the trade period if they got Nick Murray, would have added their key defender to go with their running halfback, Nick Blakey. They would have had Nick Blakey, Nick Clarke, and Nick Murray, which would have been a bit of a head-scratcher for commentators. But they didn't get Nick Murray, the Adelaide Crows defender. He has been held to his contract by the Crows. So I'd be interested from our listeners, who's won the trade period after it finished yesterday? And now all those footy media that say they work too hard and they don't get enough time off, they're running on fumes, Wayne. Now they can pack their bags up and head for the exit door. They finally had their last day of work for the footy season.
2: Mm. Yes, oh, they'll be trying to make something up for next year already.
0: Well, yeah, there's always a little bit of news around. I see Tom Morris is straight off to South Africa. He's just finished reporting on the trades. Now he's off to cover the Australia-South Africa series.
2: Another Australian man there.
0: Hasn't that blown up over the last few days?
2: I saw that for the first time last night. Oh, what a balls up.
0: Oh, yeah. Well, it happens. You had a famous TV gaffe, didn't you, back in the day, where you got the news bulletin mixed up?
2: Oh, well, that was... Yes. That's right. Yes, yeah, so I was working for Channel 9 on the cricket, and I passed a Tino Altieri at the Channel 7 news. It didn't work that well.
0: You get a phone call about that one? Someone give you a ring?
2: Oh, God. I had the producer in my ear. And Michael Thompson was sitting next to me.
0: Oh, dear.
2: And
0: Tomo.
2: I don't think he was
0: Tomo.
2: No one was happy.
0: How old was Tomo?
2: I didn't get a gig that year after.
0: No. I wonder why the phone didn't ring. Tomo's still going. Still reading the news now.
2: That would have been...

0: early 90s, probably.
1: He's had a great career.
0: Channel 9 used to do on, well, usually the Shield games were Friday, Saturday, Sunday, Monday, and Channel 9 used to do the last session.
1: Yep.
0: Which led into the news. That was a whole lot down. It was very... So there was, I think, Mick Malone, myself, Bruce Walker, and Michael Compson.
1: Tomo,
0: and I did screw that up a bit.
1: Tomo comes across, just a little bit, talk about on-air gaffes. Tomo comes across as a kind of like you'd like to have a beer with.
0: Oh, he's a lovely man. And Bruce Walker was. Well, you couldn't help but have a beer with him.
1: Well, sounded like...
0: Or a bottle of scotch or
1: both.
0: Or whatever it was.
1: Yeah. Great memories. This is that little clip that Wayne's referring to. For those who haven't heard it or seen it, this was Mark Howard getting a new nickname instantaneously.
2: Here in Australia, sports commentator Mark Howard is a household name. But in South Africa, on their test cricket coverage, well, that's not quite the case.
3: And I am in some good company. I've got Kaya Zondo and the Australian man. Good to have you join us.
1: And the part, obviously you can't see it, but Howie's head just sort of slumps as if to go, oh, no. Oh, no. That's a blow to the ego. The host hasn't remembered my name. He's doing a diary.
0: But it wasn't as if it was
1: there.
0: Day one.
1: No, it was day four, I think.
0: Day four. Yep. So they sort of got together each time during the break.
1: Yep. There's actually a great video. Howie's doing a bit of a tour diary while he's over there working for Supersport. And the lady that made the error, that they see each other the next day, and she goes, Mark Howard, Mark Howard. She just keeps yelling his name.
0: Well, the thing is, this is probably the best thing that's happened to him, you know, to get an international standing in that or whatever.
1: But he has posted on his X account that the Howie Games is now called the Australian Man Games. So he's playing it up, no doubt about that. Sports Breakfast. We're back after the news with Bryce McGain. He'll join us. We'll chat Australia, South Africa. What a resounding win it was in the first test. Where to from here? Selection is probably the big debate ahead of Sunday's second test.
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6: This is Air News Western Australia. I'm Lee Harrison. A market analyst says BHP is cutting hundreds of jobs in the Pilbara, largely because diesel's becoming scarcer and more expensive. The company has confirmed a new round of redundancies, expected to number about 300. Analyst and veteran finance journalist Tim Treadgold says it's all about cutting costs.
7: We are looking at the oil crisis really biting now. Australia is the world's biggest importer of diesel, and diesel prices have gone through the roof. You've got the US president panicking over diesel, even trying to strike a bargain with the devil himself, Vlad Putin. So diesel is in very short supply worldwide.
6: The state government's delayed stricter workplace exposure limits for phosphine gas by 3 years, following similar moves in Victoria and South Australia. The chemical is crucial for grain pest control, but it's toxic in high concentrations. The government says the lower exposure cap will now take effect in December 2029, giving the grains industry more time to resolve monitoring and compliance challenges. There's been a dramatic drop in serious incidents at Perth Children's Court since it launched a dog program 5 years ago. Canines carefully selected for their calm and gentle demeanour have been visiting the court with a trained handler 4 days a week. Edith Cowan University research shows the animals create a more positive environment. Judge Hilton Quayle says the program would also benefit adults in court.
8: The waiting area of our court is an extremely emotional place, and what we had historically a lot of incidents in the waiting area, and since we've had the court dogs, there's just a sense of calm and chill.
6: The state's attorney general says it's an issue of funding, but he'll see what he can do. To sport now, several AFL trade deals came down to the wire last night in the dying stages of the AFL trade period. Alex Riddell reports.
9: Among the last-minute deals, West Coast swooped in and secured Melbourne Premiership duo Trent Rivers and Jack Viney. The deal sees 5 picks exchange hands. While Brisbane defender Kadeen Coleman will join Essendon on a 4-year deal, the Lions were hoping to keep Will McLaughlin, but he's departed Brisbane for Melbourne. Josh Goater has been traded from North Melbourne.

0: to Hawthorn. Adelaide's Luke Pedler is heading to Port Adelaide, but Nick Murray is staying at the Crows after they couldn't reach a deal with North Melbourne. Alex Riddell, Melbourne.
1: Australia's women's cricket team has sealed a one-day international clean sweep against Bangladesh, cruising to an 8-wicket victory in Brisbane. And Matt Renshaw's stellar return to the Australian lineup has been recognised on the global stage, with the Queenslanders skyrocketing into the ICC's top 50 test batters. This is Air News Western Australia.
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3: Plenty happening on our roads this morning. Firstly, a crash at the Northbridge Tunnel westbound entry. The vehicle is in the left emergency lane. A breakdown in the Perth CBD, Mitchell Freeway northbound after Mounts Bay Road. A crash near Perth Airport, Tonkin Highway southbound at Dunreath Drive. And still working on an earlier crash on the Kwinana Freeway northbound after Safety Bay Road in Baldivis. Just be extra cautious for your drive-in this morning. 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
10: Having a look at your weather in Perth, some rain around outside. We're heading for a top of 22 degrees. Tomorrow, we will have a top of 23, rain clearing. Saturday, a chance of some showers and a top of 24. But currently in Perth, we're sitting on 17.3 degrees.
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12: Thanks for being with us this morning. Always a pleasure to start the day in the studio hosting Sports Breakfast. Two big hours to come. We've added Steve Allen to the rundown. He'll join us after 8. We'll chat AFL trade news with Scoob from Channel 10. 10 News first. All the fallout from yesterday. The Dockers were bystanders on the last day. Nothing for them, but West Coast got the deal done that they were after. And they kept their pick as well. In the 20s, there was talk about whether they would give up pick, I think it was 23, to Melbourne to get Viney and Rivers in, but they've kept that pick and instead given up pick 45. And they'll probably become about pick 50 by the time we get down there. But a few picks have been handed over as well. So watch this space when it comes to that. Joe from Scarborough. Morning, boys. Good to see the East Coast media stay true to form and talk down the WA teams and gloat over Geelong and Hawthorn. The Eagles needed some help for Harley and his younger teammates whilst the Dockers are set and can promote from within. Play the tape and get them fired up for a huge pre-season and ready for another tilt. Optus will be louder than ever. Any word on the mighty Claremont Tigers from my mate James? Joe from Scarborough. Joe, more information coming on Waffle Coaching and a few other stories in Waffle later this hour here on Sports Breakfast. So listen out for that. There's three coaching positions officially available. Perth, East Fremantle and Peel Thunder. But Claremont remains very much in the balance. as to what happens there.
5: Anything about any of them?
12: Yes, but later in the hour.
5: Later
12: in the hour. I've set a few minutes aside to talk about that. So we will.
5: Is there anything that is, you know, that close to being finished?
12: Yes, very close, I think. I think a couple of clubs are closing in on their preferred candidate. So watch this space and listen in to Sports Breakfast.
5: So when am I going to listen to that?
12: After Bryce McGain, who's about to join us.
5: WA coaching news. There you go. I've got it on the run sheet.
12: Ben Lever to join us this hour as well. Perth Glory CEO.
5: Helps to read it,
12: yeah, well,
5: I suppose, doesn't it?
12: There's a first for everything. That's coming up later this hour. Scooper Allen, Steve Allen to join us after 8. Chris Pike will chat NBL and Cam Sawatsky. Gosnells, what a start they've had to the year. 2 from 2. And they haven't even seen Darcy Short yet. So imagine how good they'll be when he gets out there.
5: Mm.
12: Brock Lawrence has been a great pick-up this year for the Hawks. And, yeah, they've recruited. They've tried to actively be in the market. And they've attracted a few big-name players. Lucas Martin's another one that's slotted in. And he'll only be better the more cricket he plays. Same could be said for most of us. Bryce McGain joins us now. He joins us to chat the first test. Australia, South Africa. Australia, big winners. They're in trouble on the first day. But Matt Renshaw dominated the test from there, and Australia head to Port Elizabeth Sunday for the second test with a 1-0 lead. And Bryce McGain joins us here on Sports Breakfast. Morning, Bryce.
13: Very good morning, Jacob and Wayne. And what an outstanding test it was for Australia. We're a little unsure. We had a little taste of Bangladesh, and we dropped one and got rolling again. But it looks like Australia have really consolidated. The second test is going to be a ripper, as you say.
12: It feels, Bryce, like in recent years, Australia has started slowly in some of these test series, and that may be reflected in the loss to Bangladesh in August. But they've started really well here, so that bodes well for the rest of the series. There's only 3 tests. There's some weather probably around for the next 2, so vital for Australia to get that first up win. And Matt Renshaw dominated the test. It'll always be remembered as his test match.
13: Absolutely. He was outstanding, and certainly surprised me that he was batting at 5. I thought if he came into the team, and it would be as an opener. You know, what do we know? Here are we questioning these types of things, and past players with a lot more credentials than what I do, and a lot more stripes on their shoulders than what I do, are very critical about what the selection did. But at the end of the day, they haven't got a lot wrong again. It seems to be the case. We can sit back and make a judgment, but even with a very, very nervous Nick Maddison in that first innings, he was able to come out and play the way that he does in Shield cricket. And I'm sure, I know there has been a gap, but it's not his fault that he was suffering and recovering from cancer. So he's recovered, and it's enough for what the selectors want to see at the top of the order. And well, his credentials were there to show. His 48 really took the game away and accelerated away fast in that second innings. And, well, Matt Renshaw kept putting the cherry on top with his second innings heroics as well with an 80-odd. But 190, when the pressure was on, when the game's in the balance, the finable moments, Matt Renshaw, it will be his test match, and it is a coming of age for him as a cricketer.
5: Now, you're a young man. You probably wouldn't remember this. There was a couple by the name of Bob and Dolly Dyer that used to run a show called Pick a Box. I wanted you to see if you can pick a batting order so in the next test.
13: Maybe we just leave it and go, let's back the selectors in, Wayne. Look, it's so difficult. If Cameron Green comes in, he's got to find a spot. Now, that was 5 that earmarked him, but why would you move someone who is dominated the way he did against the lineup? It would be reckless maybe to move him from that position. And sometimes through adversity, and that's the injury to obviously Cameron Green, someone comes in and grabs hold of the opportunity with both hands. Now, maybe Green comes into in that 6-7 sort of area with Bo Webster, but Bo's got the bowling backup that they may need with a short turnaround for this bowling attack that needs to be managed. Maybe that's what they need to do, and Cameron Green won't be bowling. We know that for the rest of the series. He'll be in as a bat. So it is so challenging. Again, there's more headaches, but it's difficult to think about changing a winning combination as well, particularly in that environment, particularly the way they were challenged. and a settled team and a settled batting order will need to be... I think it's a value. I think there's some real value in that. So maybe, unfortunately for Cameron Green, it might be sitting out another test as they go through this. It was good to see Steve Smith out there fielding on that last day. No signs of concussion. So that's important that that's all clear as well, because that would create the hole. Maybe that's where Cameron Green would come in. But it looks like he's all clear, and that's what I'm hearing post the final wrap-up of the test.
5: Bryce, part of the role of a selector is obviously to win the series, I suppose, but it's also to set up the future. And it seems as though what's been happening is that Matty Renshaw, which looked like he was going to be targeted to be your opener. Now, he's probably the best equipped player in that group now to open the batting. And I'm talking long-term. Is it, the responsibility of the selectors to continue that on? And he was the one that went there. They were batted him in the lead-up game. He goes there. Now that Green's coming back in, and we know that he can slot into that, or even Connolly. You know, the Maddison thing, okay, it was always going to be short-term. He's done a job. I don't know. Do you see that they've got a responsibility of also making sure that we're looking at that future and that as well? And Renshaw, to me, seems the ideal bloke there. He's been fantastic at five. It's one of those one-off things that you just never see. But should he go back and then let's try and give him the opportunity to consolidate there?
13: I think it's a good perspective for the future. You're right. With that in mind, the selectors have said... I've said a number of things, but one of the things that comes out is that they're going to pick the team for that game. What's right under their nose right now? And that's probably indicative of the weighting, as we've said last week. You know, the weighting that Andrew McDonald has on experience, and that's supported with Tony Dottomade and also with George Bailey. They value experience highly. Now, all those players that you're talking about, it's hard to fit them in 11, and maybe it is Matt Renshaw for the longer run, yes, being the opener. But he has shown to be so capable against spin bowling, his experiences of going over to India. Even in one-day games, he's showing some in those challenging conditions. Not always, it's not perfect all the time, but he's shown enough to go, he's got a game that can withstand that. Now, the wicket did take a bit of spin, as much as it had some bounce and those types of things as well, but it did take a bit of spin, and he was able to comfortably work with an off-spin and left-arm orthodox that has really been an Achilles heel at times for the Aussies. But his sweeping and his ability to you know, play aggressively at times, but also defend and really know how to stay in and be wary of the danger deliveries was so impressive. For me, it's a hard thing to move him from five now that he's been able to perform that, but I take your view, and I don't disagree that maybe for the longer term, him at the top of the order is probably the answer to balance the rest of the very good players we have.
14: Wasn't it great to see an old school test innings? Leave the ball early, give yourself a chance and capitalise, because you've been there for a long time, you've assessed the conditions, you've seen the bowlers, and then prosper at the end, Bryce. It was just a nod to test cricket for 100 plus years until we've had this last little crazy period over the last few years.
13: Yeah, it has been, and I think he's grasped a lot of things, and the growth and development of him, I'm talking Matt Renshaw, of course, is, you know, there was, and he said it himself, I needed to stop being a dick and being painful to be around for the opposition, painful to be around in the group, and just knuckle down to working out my game, and that's what he's been able to do. And we've seen that leadership and that growth and that, when I say leadership, that personal leadership, we've seen that change in domestic cricket. Every time he's played, he's shown more of that. He's shown more of his capability to know that there's two different batting methods for the modern-day player. And when you're young, you kind of don't know that. And, you know, we've experienced that with Sam Constance, and I know that a lot of fans in Australian cricket have said, well, we just play the kids. Get them in there, get some experience into them. But it's not football. It's not AFL. There's no draft. There's no salary cap. There's no soft cap. There's no equalisation. It's just when you understand your game, you can really step in and perform. And that's what we saw. We saw a guy that's gone away and worked at it, and we've seen that blueprint so successful for so many other players in the past, which is have a taste of it and then go away and really hone your game. And he's done that with a lot of great personal leadership, and then also his batting skill. It's a pleasure to see. It really is. These are the things that light me up. And at this time of year with Shield cricket and all that, seeing these, not only the young fresh faces come in, and there's been a few in the first rounds of first round of Shield cricket to show that, but the players that really take that next step, and well, Matt Renshaw has been doing that for a number of years, and he deserves this opportunity, and he's grabbed it with both hands. It's so pleasing.
14: It certainly is, and hopefully he gets a good run at it. Now, that should lock his spot away for the foreseeable future, and wherever he bats, hopefully he can replicate that effort in Durban in the first test. Bryce McGain's with us. Australia 1-0 up with two tests still to play. South Africa, Australia, a key series when it comes to the World Test Championship as well, the final next year. Now, I know Wayne asked you the question about selection. There's been a lot of talk around by Webster maybe going out for Green or Maddison. Where does he go? Does Renshaw go back to the top? Not sure there's been a lot of talk about Marnus Labuschagne. Now, I know he made 37 in each innings, and he looked good. He looked better than he has, but it's still not a score of note. Could you see a world where Smith moves up to 3, Labuschagne slides out of the team, Green comes in at 4, and then Renshaw stays at 5?
13: I think you've got a nice, easy solution there. The problem is moving Smith out of 4, and he's been reluctant to do that, even though he was an opener there for a while. Let's not forget that. He jumped at that opportunity to go, well, that might be something I'd like to challenge. I think a cattle prodder couldn't get him out of 4 at the moment. I think he likes batting there. I think he likes the fact that Marnus is ahead of him too. I think he likes that pattern of play, and that has a bit of say about how they are, even though Pat Cummins said, it's just a batting order. It doesn't matter where you are. You just go out and bat. I think the batters actually have a different view to maybe what their skipper does in that respect. But I think the signs on Marnus, I know he's, it's a long time between 100s, and you can leverage on that at Test cricket. His 100 leading into the game at Postrum and in Johannesburg, just out of there, is I think it showed a lot. And albeit it's a lead-up game and it's not everything, but 100's 100. And, you know, and then backing it up with 37s, and it was hard, it was hostile. The bowling was good, it was dangerous, it was awkward, but the 37th, now he just needs to convert those, and I think he'll get every opportunity. I don't see him going out of the team. I see him as the best equipped 3 we have, and that's why he's had so many opportunities for so long, is I think the selectors see that as well. So rather than upset others and those sort of things, I think he's our best option at 3. He looks close to making those big scores, and you know we certainly hope he does. Australia need it, and there's a big run of test matches, obviously, and for what lies ahead. But right under our nose, Australia need him at 3 performing in this second test.
5: What about South Africa? Are they capable of coming back? What do they need?
13: Really good question. They need to just apply themselves over and over, but there's no let-up from the Australian bowling lineup. That's the thing that we've seen for many years, and we kind of just, they just come on and they bowl the way they do. Hazelwood, 6 wickets, yeah, that's fine. You know, well done, Josh Hazelwood. Like, this is monumental. These guys are still going. The 4 of them, and Nathan Lyon played a pivotal role in locking up an end, allowing them to rotate the quicks. It was fun leading into the second new ball on that last day where they were flinging around the part-time spinners. As well, everyone sort of got an over, and Renshaw got another wicket, not surprisingly, at his test. But, it's a real challenge for their batters. I think they're going to be better for it. They've experienced it. They get to back it up 4 days later, and there's no doubt they'll be going to work. They're a really successful team in the last couple of years, and I think they've shown time and time again that their resilience and their their determination to bounce back from setbacks is nearly second to none in world cricket. They are a very resilient group. So I look to see them not necessarily make too many changes, although their bowling lineup does appear to change with Rabada. Looks like he'll be okay. We wait for that final selection to come in. Now, that'll challenge the Aussie batters, of course. But I think they'll just reflect lean on their resilience and be able to fight through.

0: better. And, well, when you set a PB like he just did, Josh Hazlewood, you can't argue against him getting better and better all the time. They drive each other. They're so well connected. 600 test wickets as a group is extraordinary. It's something monumental, and it's right under our nose, and I'm not sure we give it enough kudos for how great they are. We're certainly going to miss them, but boy, we need to enjoy and celebrate them for each moment that they are all together, because it won't be forever. And they're certainly closer to the end than the start. But I keep marveling at how well they are doing at the age they are, how they keep enjoying the pain of bowling fast. It's unbelievable. They're doing it way older than many others would even consider it. I know they're meticulous in the way they look after themselves. Let's celebrate them. Let's keep putting them up on a pedestal, because we won't have them forever. But while we have them, it can maybe plaster over a lot of cracks that we have, and they've supported the batting lineup at different times. But they are something to be celebrated.
1: Bryce, first round of Shield cricket. Victoria, a bit disappointing. A lot of guys made starts, especially in that first innings. It was about 9 or 10 of them got over double figures or into 20s, and a bit similar in the second innings. A bit disappointing?
0: Yeah, good read, Wayne. Yeah, disappointing. And I think, look, a lot of players missing. You know, the bowlers missing with injury and so forth. Players away, but when you've got Harris, Hanscom in there getting starts, you'd expect them to go on. It was the young players. There was a young left armer there, and who batted exceptionally well, top scored. Harry Hoekstra is his name. He'll be coming through and breaking through on debut, taking 5 wickets and getting a 5 for top scoring with 45. He's a left armer that moves the ball. He's tall, he's lean, he's angular, he's wiry. He needs a bit more meat on the bone, and he's got a great work ethic that'll do that, and he'll get more powerful. He was impressive, but they wanted more from their leaders to take advantage of those sort of positions in the game. Matt Short was in there as well. You know, there were some reckless dismissals in that first innings, and that's where the game was won and lost, only posting a bit over 200. With your number 9 on debut making the top score, yeah, it was disappointing. It was under par for the Victorians, and that they'll certainly need to knuckle down to make a good run at it. South Australia were very impressive as well. They had a debutant in Noah McFadden who made 100 and bowled beautifully, and so some good signs for South Australia. They don't appear to be missing out on much, and they've got a selection quandary with McSweeney and Liam Scott and others to come back into that team. They've got Spencer Johnson. Now, he probably won't come into the Shield game, but they've got a depth of talent there that back-to-back reigning Shield champions, that they look pretty strong. So Victoria certainly got the wrath from the champions.
1: With them going so well, South Australia, it's taking the fun out of it. I used to bag them all the time because they hadn't won one since 1960.
2: Couldn't win a game.
1: 95 or something.
2: Couldn't win a game for a couple of years, Bryce.
1: Yeah, it's taking the fun out of it now.
0: No, they were struggling. They've imported well. Maybe I can say that. They've imported very well. And they have a very settled lineup. And Nathan McAndrew, oh, man, he's such a good player. He just keeps impressing me over and over again. They've got the right lineup. They're finding the best out of Jason Sanger. You know, their imports are doing particularly well for them. And is Australia cricket better for it? You bet it is, as much as we like bagging them. But it's good to see them up and about, and it stretches every other state that maybe has had more recent success.
2: Yeah, can't wait for the second round of the Shield. We don't have to wait too much longer too. So we'll continue to see some of these young domestic players on show and a few stalwarts going around as well. Bryce, it's a great time of year. So much cricket to talk about. Thanks for joining us this morning.
0: Always a pleasure. We'll catch up with you guys soon.
2: We'll look forward to it. Bryce McGain, former Australian Test cricketer, Sheffield Shield winning player for Victoria, and cricket commentator these days. So thanks to Bryce for joining us after a spectacular opening round of the Shield. It was a draw in Sydney, and you probably could have predicted that. Although looking at the first day pitch, you thought, gee,

0: this pitch is going to do plenty. But it flattened out very quickly. Ollie Davies made 253 and Tassie batted out the last day for a draw. So wins for South Australia and Western Australia. And we'll see what the second round of Shield fixtures brings. Brad Haddon's New South Wales Haddon ball comes to Perth next week. What sort of team do you think we'll see from New South Wales? WA's going to have a bit of a change in their team because Sam Fanning will be out injured. So does Whiteman stay in and open? Goodwin comes in to three. That could be the only change, conceivably.
1: Yeah, I don't think Murray can come in unless they can sort of get that, the restricted 12 days that he can't play because he was subbed.
0: Yeah.
1: Whether they can appeal that, because it wasn't really an injury. It was a sickness that kept him out. There'll be a few players available, that have been on this A tour. So New South Wales will benefit a hell of a lot with the players they've got coming in. So, but again, they had a win. I think they'll have a very strong team.
0: Yeah, let's hope it's another quality game of cricket. It'll do well to reach the heights of the Queensland game. WA won't want to give a 132-run first innings head start again, but let's hope it's a cracking contest. The other games, as part of next week, they all start Monday. Tasmania's first home match. They're at home to Victoria.
1: A washout. Oh,
0: there'll be a green deck, you know that. And South Australia host Queensland. So the reigning Shield champs are back at home for their first assignment. So Queensland on the road again. They've got an interesting fixture to start the year. Sports Breakfast, bit of waffle coaching news coming up on the other side of the break. Stay tuned.
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5: Plenty happening for your drive in this morning. Firstly, a crash to watch out for near Perth Airport. Tonkin Highway southbound entry from Airport Drive. The vehicles are on the left verge. A breakdown in the Perth CBD, Mitchell Freeway southbound at Hay Street. A crash at the Northbridge Tunnel westbound entry. And a crash as well in Baldivis, Kwinana Freeway northbound after Safety Bay Road. On top of that, a burst water main in Ridgewood has Hester Avenue closed at the Connolly Drive roundabout. The Water Corp are now on site for repairs, but please avoid the area. It's Julia. That's the latest traffic on 91.3 Sport FM.
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0: Another shout for tonight's Waffle Grand Final flashbacks. A 1986 Waffle Grand Final reviewed in all its glory. Wayne, looking forward to hearing from some great names in WA footy. You would have had a little bit to do with Todd Breeman at one point or another.
1: Toddy, yeah. Well, mainly through cricket, of course. Played at Subi and very, very good cricketer. But gee, he was a lovely footballer to watch. There was someone that could kick a ball.
0: Absolutely. And he had some mercurialness, if that's a word, to his footy as well.
1: Very athletic build, just the way he got across the ground.
0: Tell you what, there's the names in that 86 grand final. Lisa Mantle had a star-studded team too. And Subi were dominant on the day. So that's the grand final we're looking
1: at.
0: Ooby Dooby. Yep, their sixth premiership. They must have won more than six since. But that was it was rare. Serbia won premierships back in those days, but they've made a habit of it since. So Rod Willett, the Lambs, Dwayne and Phil, no relation, and Todd Breeman, all to be heard as part of that coverage tonight. And Todd told me in the interview I did with him that he probably wasn't sold on football heading in 86. He was almost going to walk away from playing because he was playing Shield cricket and probably thought that cricket was the sport for him. And then he had a breakout year, kicked 60-odd goals, won the Bernie Naylor the next year, kicked 100. And
1: he played at the West Coast, didn't he?
0: Yeah, and Richmond. Yeah. Yep, he was a very good footballer. So, yep, you'll hear those chats tonight as part of Waffle Grand Final flashbacks. Let's stick with Waffle because there is plenty of news around. It's rare we get to October. Normally everything goes pretty quiet, but there's three clubs looking for a new coach, and there's a fourth club that's in a bit of limbo. And we did ask Ollie Eason yesterday what he'd heard about Ash Prescott's future. Now, Ollie told us in the interview he believes that he's declined the role at WA Football. Claremont is still unaware. There's various rumours going around. There is a job there at WA Football to be filled. Peter Bell finished up in that role this year. There's a connection between Ash and the current CEO of WA Football in Brad Weirer. They were teammates. I think they shared the coaching box for a little while together as well. So there is a link there between the two, but there's been no formal decision reached on whether Ash Prescott takes that role, whether it's been offered, or whether he stays and coaches out his contract, which is for 2027, and there's no stopping him from coaching beyond that if an offer is put in front of him. But East Fremantle and Perth are definitely looking for a new coach, as are Peel Thunder. My understanding is that East Fremantle have five candidates, as do Perth. Both clubs have narrowed it down to five. Both fields are very strong, and I think they're going to land a big name. Perth, I think there's an ex-AFL senior coach part of theirs. There's a couple of other high-profile names. Steve Armstrong is in the running for both, and I think I've said that a few times.
1: Yeah.
0: But he will interview for both. And my understanding is that he's already interviewed at East Fremantle and interviewed well. So he's a good chance for the Sharks job. And Mark McGough, another one. That
1: those two names have been up there for a while at East Fremantle, haven't they? I think McGough, he's been involved in the club, and there's thought that there may be that sort of, not succession plan, but someone just to slot into the situation, or they may be looking for someone new outside the system that's been in place. So that'll be the issue there, wouldn't it?
0: The interesting thing is McGough's an assistant at Claremont at the moment, and if Prescott was to leave the Tigers, I think there'd be genuine interest from Claremont to appoint McGough to their senior coaching position. So that's what adds the extra level of intrigue here, is that there's timing. So who gets their man first? Is it Perth? Is it East Fremantle? And what about Peel? Mm. So Peel's likely to be a Fremantle decision. There's been, from my discussions with people in WA footy, there's a little bit of a discontentment at the moment between, and they've just won a premiership, so it might sound silly, but Peel and Fremantle have had a great alignment for a long time. It's been very successful. But I think at the moment, because there's going to be an adjustment, the WA clubs aren't happy, Waffle clubs aren't happy with the amount of interstate recruits that they've been able to pick up over the last few years. They feel that there needs to be more local talent promoted. So there could be a change to exactly how Peel can recruit for next year and beyond. But there's also a bit of discussion around whether it's a Peel appointment or whether it's a Fremantle appointment to the position. The last couple of appointments have been Fremantle's with Jeff Valentine and Adam Reid. So that's all playing out behind the scenes. But they're a little bit further back in the process.
1: Well, I think we made comment last year when there was a couple of... Was it Tardrew came in and there was another big name, a ruckman that, you know, Peel got at, and you just thought, well, hang on, they've got this alignment. The whole idea is to promote the game down there and get their juniors through.
0: Yep.
1: You know, we'd thought then that surely that shouldn't be happening, you know. Who's kicking up about it? Other clubs.
0: Yeah. I think, and there's been proposals put forward to WA Football regarding a change to the current model. So that won't be a breaking up of the alignment. There'll still be an alignment with Fremantle and Peel, but maybe a restriction on recruiting coming Peel's way.
1: Yeah, but they're getting these young kids, you know, that are, got into the Fremantle that, you know, okay, there might be development kids, but they've definitely got plenty of skill, you know. And then to be able to go out and get a guy that's played VFL footy and captain and, you know, played 100 and whatever VFL and just slot into the side of Peel. It's you know, it's a bit of a concern.
0: Yeah. So back to the coaching side of the discussion. I think East Manly and Perth will have a candidate decided by the middle of next week, and they will announce their coach for 2027 and beyond by the end of next week. They almost could be the same day. They're on a very similar timeline in terms of interviews and narrowing down their shortlist. And my understanding is both have five and will land with their coach next week. Peel process a little bit slower because of Peel and Fremantle coming together to make the call. Mentioned Bo Wardman's name. I think he's a genuine chance. And Chris Mayne, if it's to be an internal appointment from Fremantle, is the favourite to coach his own team for the first time. A bit of other news regarding coaching. So Sam Mainwaring coached the East Fremantle Colts this year to a premiership. He's done a great job with that group over a number of years. He was set to apply for both the East Fremantle and Perth jobs, but he is set to take a job at Fremantle as a development coach. So Sam Mainwaring is going to join the Dockers and their coaching group as a development coach. And Paul Sanzoni, who finished up at West Perth at the end of the most recent season, will be an assistant to Jared Schofield at Subiaco.
1: All right.
0: So there's a bit of coaching movement going on, player movement, of course, as well. There's plenty of recruits that are looking at new homes, but probably more on that the deeper we get into the off-season. But it's all about coaching at the moment. Perth and East Fremantle will name their new senior coach in the next week. Steve Armstrong is a chance for both, but both have very strong fields to pick from, and we'll see how they land. But Steve Armstrong's already gone through the process at East Fremantle, and it went well, according to people I've spoken to. So let's hope that that's a positive update when it comes to Steve Armstrong's coaching journey, because it's been a fair apprenticeship and he's a good person to have at your club, I'd imagine. So hopefully a chance comes up. He's got options. East Fremantle and Perth. Sports Breakfast, we're off to a break. That's the latest Waffle coaching news for now. There'll be more to come in the next week or so. Watch this space on 91.3 Sport FM. On the other side of the break, we're going to chat to the CEO of the Perth Glory because a new A-League season is upon us. Ben Lever to join us after the break.
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0: Ben Lever about to join us, Perth Glory CEO, here on Sports Breakfast. Next hour, we're going to chat with Steve Allen. We'll recap the trade period. You catch Steve as part of 10 News First. Chris Pike to join us, NBL.com.au writer. The NBL moving along very swiftly. The Wildcats have won 4 in a row. They lost that first game. We thought, oh, this could be a long season. And since then, they've been on a march. 4 wins in a row, and Brandon Knight's on the court now and just played a bit part role in that win over the Breakers, their first away trip, as they prepare to play the Sydney Kings coming up on Saturday. Cam Sawatzki to join us too from the Gosnells Cricket Club. off the tech, Sean in Adderdale. The Swans clearly the trade losers as usual, giving away Blakey for one top 10 pick and some worthless future selections. He was worth nothing less than two top picks, given he was under contract. Yet Carlton got three first rounders and two players for Curnow. Why would they not have dragged it out to the last minute to force North's hand? This ranks up there with the Swans giving away players like Jordan Dawson, Tom Mitchell and Alir Alia for a can of Coke and a bag of chips, says Sean in Adderdale.
1: Yeah, it's an interesting one. You just don't know what's going on behind the scenes. And, you know, like they've all got, you know, still a police investigation hanging over their head. Yeah, maybe they know more than others. Who knows? But you don't know until everything comes out, really.
0: Absolutely. Dave says, hi, lads. Regarding the Australian Test batting lineup, how about this? Maddinson or whoever opens and push Marnus up to partner him. That's a good, fast, slow left-right combo. Slot Green in at three and leave him there. Then comes Smith, head back to five and give Renshaw a good 12 months to get settled at six. Can move him up the order later. So he's gone from opening 2 weeks ago to batting six.
1: I'm one that... We've got to find an opener. We've got to find someone to replace a Khawaja. And I don't see anybody else at the moment that is capable of doing... Yeah, they talk about Callaway and McSweeney and all that. And McSweeney's not an opener,
0: no.
1: I don't think.
0: No.
1: Callaway's got a way to go. But Renshaw's there. Put him in there and then give him... Just say, mate, you've got the next 12 months, you know, or whatever. You know, you're opening. You're our opener. We've got a lot of test matches to come. You come up there, and instead of this mucking around and fiddling around, okay, we've got to worry about the game that we're playing. Yeah, well, you know, we've got to get some pretty stability in the side.
0: Let's see what happens. A quick turnaround for the second test. It starts on Sunday. It's a big weekend of sport, not just that test match in South Africa. The A-League returns this weekend, and we have high hopes for our Perth Glory in season 26-27. Always plenty of change in an off-season, and that included off the field administrative-wise. A new CEO has stepped into the breach. Ben Lever was appointed back in July as Perth Glory CEO. He's been good enough to join us ahead of the season for the A-League, which starts on Saturday against MacArthur on the road. Ben, thanks for your time.
15: My pleasure. Thanks for having me.
0: It's a real pleasure. Now, Ben, before we talk about the season and the club, just give our listeners a bit of a background, your business acumen and I guess your sporting background for our listeners to land this role with the Glory.
15: Well, the sporting background will be quick. I played a lot of sport all at local level, so I played pretty much everything you can imagine. Was born in England, so I played a lot of soccer there, but I left when I was quite young and then grew up in country Victoria, so not a lot of soccer in country Victoria, so I played a lot of Aussie rules and loved that. So that's my sporting background, but from a business sense, a lot of my career has been in banking, from retail to business banking to third party and even a little stint looking after IT developers. So learned a lot, loved that time in banking. You really learn a lot about how to analyse businesses and understand how they tick and then run your own part of a business in the bank as well. So a lot of time doing that and 6 or 7 years as CEO of the Australian Corporate Treasury Association, so a professional body for corporate treasurers here in Australia, along with some consulting. So pretty varied, actually.
1: The Perth Glory over the last few years is a bit of a roller coaster ride, you know, and there's probably a bit we're looking for stability, and we're as members or as supporters, we're hanging out for success. You know, when you took on the role, what were the key issues that you had to take on first off?
15: Look, I think a key issue was exactly what you just described there, that it's been a tough few years for the club on the field and probably a tough few years off it as well. And there were some steps being taken to address those. I think, you know, the appointment into the men's team of Adam for a permanent role and the continuation of Stephen with the women's, you know, gives that stability. And the women's squad in particular is really stable and understanding what the men's squad needed, and Adam and Stan were working really closely on what those needs were and being really aligned was a big step. Off the field, you know, our membership's not as high as we would like it to be. Our crowds aren't as high as we'd like them to be. So a lot of work in that space. You know, I think most of those issues would be known publicly. New ownership group. But the first step was taken sort of before I got there, to be honest, and that's bringing the whole club together at Mirrabooka. So we have outstanding facilities at Mirrabooka now in conjunction with City of Stirling. You know, the football department, admin, everyone's together out there. The pitches are, you know, world-class, high-performance pitches. We've got an outstanding gym there at Mirrabooka now. casual areas for the players to be. We've got a team store out there. So that's a really important step for us as a club, is everyone being together out there, and that's working really, really well. You can certainly feel the buzz when the players are around, and even the people coming into that facility at Stirling love to have the players around there as well. So, look, there's a lot of issues. We've got to continue to grow revenue in our business, not just via membership but via corporate, and finding diversified ways to bring money in. A-League clubs run pretty lean, to be honest. There's not going to be a great deal we can do in the expense space to improve our P&L. It's all going to come from revenue. So there's lots of different ways we need to do that, and we're working hard on those at the moment.
1: You mentioned about the members, you know, and obviously that's sort of fallen off in that a bit. Obviously, the thing is you've got to gain the confidence of the members, the way that, as you say, the instability. How do you go about that?
15: There's a lot to that, obviously. And that's an A-League-wide issue as well. You know, we saw the heyday of the A-League, you know, whether it was 10 or 15 years ago, when crowds were a lot higher around the country than they are now. So that's something we're talking about as a league as well, through Steve Rosich and the rest of the CEOs. But I think on-field is a part of that. We need to deliver a product on the field that the supporters want to keep turning up to. And I don't want to say win, lose or draw, but the reality is we're going to lose some games, obviously. Everybody does. But we want people walking away from that day feeling entertained and wanting to come back the next week. So whether that's by the other things that we have at the game, and not everyone is there for entertainment and what's going on around them, but we want the players to play a certain style of the game, and Adam and Stephen are very focused on that, that people walk away knowing that everyone's given their all, they're playing a certain style that shows the players are fully committed. That's the first step. And then, you know, there's a latent support here in Perth that we want to be able to bring back too, and I think the same thing applies to those. You know, another great area that we probably don't capture well enough is all the people who play football here in Perth, and having them come and watch the glory as well on the days that they're not playing at the same time. So there's an awful lot to that, but the experience that they're having there at the game is probably the biggest part of it of all.
0: Ben, the backdrop to this season, you're celebrating 30 years. There's been some great moments over those 30 years for the Perth Glory, and I'm sure at different stages this year as an organisation you'll look to celebrate some of the high points. How much is that driving maybe even merchandise sales? I mean, there's great tributes to previous jerseys and whatnot across the season. How much does that drive things for the club this year, an anniversary like that?
15: Yeah, it's driving things a lot, certainly off the field. You know, it probably doesn't drive the players as much, although Adam in particular and Stephen are very focused on having that history be known through the playing group and understanding that they're part of something here, not just sort of coming in and out. But you're right, merchandise is a part of that for sure. The shirts have been received really, really well, as you've already hinted at, and there'll be some other range coming out from a merch point of view as well that the supporters are going to absolutely love. We're really confident about that, and we'll do some other things through the year as well. We had a very successful season launch on Tuesday night at WA Museum that was great, and we had a panel of past players and past coaches there speaking. We will do a team of the 30 years this year. There'll be more information coming out about that a bit later on, and that'll be fan voted. So, yeah, it's a big focus for us for sure, and we want to make sure we're doing a lot of other things right so that 30 years is celebrated really well.
0: Ben Levis with us. He's the new CEO of the Perth Glory. He's been in the role since July and right on the cusp of a new season. The A-League Women starts on the weekend as well, so both seasons start on Saturday and hopefully a couple of wins to get us started. A broader question, Ben, on the competition. So we had unbelievable scenes in Melbourne over the weekend with the final of the Australia Cup. South Melbourne, an NPL club, won the competition on penalties, and the crowd and the atmosphere was special, and it started the debate again around promotion and relegation. And I heard Steve Rosich talk about this very topic last night on radio. Is there scope for it in the A-League or not, do you think, promotion, relegation in Australian domestic football?
15: I've got to be careful here. I didn't hear Steve's comments last night, and we certainly don't have a club view on that at the moment, so I'd probably be speaking from a personal point of view as well. I think we're a little way off promotion relegation, to be honest. I just don't think the finances are there at the moment. We need to get what we've got up and going a lot better than we have at the moment before we think about promotion and relegation. But I don't think that means there's not room for clubs. I mean, South Melbourne's an amazing football club. There's others around the country exactly like them as well that can be there. We've got a number of those in WA as well. I think the Saints in Melbourne were amazing last week. We've seen that before, though, in the A-League. You know, we've seen that 10, 15 years ago, and like I said, we've seen derbies in those cities like that. We've seen that at Subiaco And at HBF here in Perth, we've seen crowds like that before. So I think we need to get back to those days before we think about promotion relegation. But does that mean a South Melbourne can't come into the league as a team the way it sits now? No, I think they could. That decision won't be made here locally, but you know, if you ask me a personal question, this would be my personal opinion. I think bringing in clubs with existing history and existing culture and an existing supporter base does make some sense if it's done the right way, rather than starting a club from scratch again when there's a lot of variables.
1: One of the things that on the playing side of things, it's been a bit of a fractured group over, you know, a number of years with the coaches are moving and back. How important is the role of, you know, Tom Lawrence and Isabel Dalton and that now? You've named them as captains, you know, in trying to develop a unity and a culture within this group that can last.
15: Well, really, really important, as it is in, you know, in all clubs, in all sports, I guess. You've named Tom and Izzy there. Tom's going to be captain this season for the first time. You know, he had that season with us last year that unfortunately was interrupted by injury, and people around the league certainly haven't seen enough of Tom yet to understand just how good of a player he is. I mean, his resume is outstanding, and watching him at training or even in pre-season games, he's pretty special. I think people will see just how special he is as the season goes on, and he'll probably be seen as one of the best players in the league, to be honest. But, you know, when you're talking about a leadership perspective, he was a pretty obvious choice for us. He absolutely leads by example on the pitch. He's, you know, he's very professional. The way that he got himself right for the season after the injuries last year, you know, people see the way he went about that. But I think from a player's point of view, he's got their back. He's constantly got the players back. He's constantly supporting them. So he can lead, you know, as a player on the pitch by example, but he's also really great off the pitch with the players as well. So it is important. And for that men's squad, you know, generally speaking, it's quite a young squad. So, you know, people like Tom and Brian Kaltak and Lockie Jackson, the more experienced players are going to be really important for us this year as we build leadership amongst that younger group. So hugely important for Tom. Izzy just as important in different ways, I guess. Izzy was captain last year. She's been an outstanding player here for us, and as well as Tom's got a great resume. So she leads by example on and off the pitch as well. The women's squad are fairly stable. There wasn't a huge amount of change to the women's squad. So maintaining that consistency of what they did last year when they were pretty close to making finals, Izzy's going to be really important as the, you know, the thread that keeps that going together with Stephen, who's now into his third season with her.
0: Now, Ben, I appreciate your Eastern States background, but the three-hour time difference over summer can wreak havoc. We hear the Eastern States teams come over here, the big clubs, the Sydney FCs, the Melbourne Victories, and they say it's too late, it's too big of a time difference, our body clocks are out of whack. How significant, though, are start times for games here in Perth? Because it can get particularly hot over summer, and it's a summer game as it's currently played here in Australia, the A-League. How important are start times for you as an organisation and making sure that fans don't swelter through the heat of the day?
15: Look, you're right. The Eastern States sides are important to that, but I think the broadcast is important to that too. It's not just the playing in the heat. I mean, if I go through our fixtures and say for the men's, you know, there's a couple of Sunday 4 o'clocks. They're probably not the ideal ones, depending on what the weather is that day. You're exactly right. But then, you know, the majority of the rest of the games are sort of 6:45, 7:45. I think by 6:45, 7:45, we're as a club, that's not something we're focused on. We're pretty happy not to have too many Sunday games, to be honest. There's a couple of Sundays and the rest are Friday, Saturdays. We're honestly quite happy with that side of the draw. The side of the draw that's rough for us is 3 home games before Christmas. Again, out of our control and out of the league's control that the stadium here in Perth, we only have one rectangular stadium. We've got a Rugby League World Cup here in town, which is amazing for the city, but not so amazing for Glory, because it means we're not playing at home as much as we'd like at the start. So, to be honest, the times probably are not a huge concern for us, apart from those couple of slightly earlier ones. It's more where we'd like to have had a few more home games to start the season off.
0: Ben, in closing, and thanks for your time, it's been great to learn more about your journey and what sort of a CEO you're going to be. When all said and done, hopefully many years from now, what do you want your legacy to be at the Perth Glory organisation?
15: Well, I don't know about legacy. I'd like my legacy to be that we've certainly turned around the P&L and we're a club that's recognised around the country as one of the biggest and best, because we all know in Western Australia that's exactly how it can be. There's an absolute sleeping giant here in Perth with the Glory and through Western Australia. So I'd like to see us back to those sort of times. And, hey, who wouldn't want to say you walk away in a certain amount of time with X number of trophies? So I think we need and deserve some trophies from this side in WA, and that's what we're absolutely really, really hard towards.
0: That's music to a lot of our listeners and Perth Glory fans' ears, I'm sure, as well. Ben, good luck. Nice to connect here on Sport FM, and very much looking forward to the season ahead. Thanks for being with us.
15: Thanks so much. Really appreciate it.
0: Ben Lever joining us, new CEO of the Perth Glory. He's been in this role since the end of July and has great ambitions. And